0: Owen and Jada Ferguson scored for Queensland, but the Blues win the title for the second year in a row. Andrew Moore, ABC Sport, Brisbane.
1: And Geelong has beaten Brisbane by 41 points in their grand final rematch to open round 10 of the AFL at the Gabba. Looking at the weather, showers along the coast and on the ranges tending scattered along the north coast. The chance of thunderstorms along the central and northern coastal fringes with the chance of a shower in the far west. Sydney's weather, showers and the chance of a thunderstorm are top today of 22 degrees. Right now it's 17 degrees on the coast, it's 18 in Penrith and the humidity is on 93%. It's 10:05.
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2: Yes, that is Aussie music superstar Genesis Owusu there. He's actually got a new album out today. You might recall we caught up with Genesis last week. Lovely chat about his Ghanaian heritage. What a wonderful young Australian. This is his Like a Virgin from Triple J. That is, of course, Painted Black from the Rolling Stones. G'day, it's Hamish here. This is 702 Mornings right across Sydney and the Central Coast. It's 18 degrees here in Paris Square at the moment. Coming up this hour, we're drawing the winner for the Michelle Obama tickets. You do need to be listening to win it. That'll happen around about 10:30 this morning. And also this hour, you're going to hear from a children's author who's running workshops this weekend at the Sydney Writers' Festival, helping young ones explore creative writing. So if you've got a young person in your life and you're looking for something to do, reminding you that it is expected to be a bit wet over the weekend, this might be something for you to do. That's all coming up. First, though, let's check the traffic.
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1: Traffic.
2: Yes, at Bexley Forest Road, at Queen Victoria Street, a car crash involving a pedestrian. Moderate traffic conditions in both directions. At Ryde, Church Street at Morrison Road, a hazardous situation because water's over the road. Southbound traffic affected. Breakdown of a truck earlier on Baulkham Hills, at Baulkham Hills on the M2 motorway just past Prospect Highway on-ramp. Heavy traffic conditions. In the Southern Highlands, Church Avenue off-ramp from Hume Motorway, a broken-down truck. And Beverly Hills, King George's Road, just past Stony Creek Road, a broken-down bus, one of three northbound lanes affected. That's all I'm seeing on the live traffic screens at the moment, but if there's anything else you're noticing, 1300 222 702 is the number.
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2: It is 8 minutes past 10. Hope you're having a lovely morning so far. 1300 222 702 is the number. Felicity's here from Artarmon. A very good morning to you, Felicity.
5: Good morning. I'll just put you here.
2: Oh, that's much better if we're not on speakerphone. Obviously, there's been a lot of discussion this week about the budget as well as the budget in reply. But you feel that the tension's been lacking on a couple of elements.
5: I think that the attention on the truly poor in our society was absolutely vanishing.
2: Yeah, Felicity, I'm just going to pause you there. Mate, I don't know if what's going on with your phone, but if you can take us off speaker or headphones and just talk directly to the phone, that might... Oh, Felicity's disappeared. Maybe we can try and get her back. 1300 222 702 is the number. Yeah, look, a lot of different opinions coming in this morning about both the budget and the budget in reply. And obviously there's been some really big ticket items from both the government and the opposition that have dominated the news coverage, so there hasn't been quite so much attention paid. We heard from William earlier who was saying, you know, thinks that the changes for veterans have been largely ignored. A few people also pointing out there hasn't been a great deal of discussion about the environment. Obviously, climate's come up, the coalition saying,

0: they'd get out of Paris. 1-300-222-702 is the number. Let's see if Felicity's sorted out the phone issues. Good morning, Felicity.
1: Hi there. Sorry about that.
0: That is 100 times better. What do you think's missing?
1: Okay. There was absolutely nothing in the budget for poor people. Absolutely nothing. Now, many years ago, I did do some work at a call centre at Vinnie's. And even, you know, almost a decade ago, there were no fuel vouchers available. Well, right now, who would need a fuel voucher more than poor people? But there is nothing, even that is not there. And we're asked, you know, I mean, I just don't understand.
0: I'm curious what you mean or define as poor people, because I guess what the government is saying is that structurally they're trying to tilt the tax system in favour of those that don't have accumulated wealth necessarily and are working to build wealth.
1: Good
0: and
1: job.
0: So lower income earners particularly would be more likely to benefit from the, whatever it is, the $250 amount that you'd get back.
1: Yeah, I'm talking about people who don't even have a job. People who are trying to survive on a benefit payment that is not a benefit at all. It is 42% below the poverty line. I mean, people on benefits, they are living in despair. They're driven straight into mental illness. I would love to be able to see somebody go into the statistics and say, you know, 30 years ago, our suicide rate was X. Now our suicide rate is Y, and actually correlate that with the absolute punitive way we have been treating people on our so-called benefits, because they've been demonized. I mean, I've had somebody say to me in the last couple of days, oh, but I've seen people on benefits at a nail salon having their nails done. And I'm thinking, and I said to that person, well, introduce me, please, because they must be phenomenal money managers when they're trying to live 42% below the poverty line having their nails done. So people have been demonized to that extent that ordinary Australians think people don't deserve help.
0: Why do you think as a society we talk about people on the sort of lowest rung, if that's how you want to describe it, in that way? Because my sense is it's nothing new. It's often the case.
1: No, but it didn't used to be that way.
0: Really, you know, though? Really?
1: No, I'm a little bit older than you. I came here as a migrant in 1989. From South Africa. And partly what attracted me here was the humane society, the fact that people on benefits could get an education, that women who were single mothers were supporting their children in St. Clair, in St. Mary's, because that's where we could afford to live, in dignity. These kids were being fed, they were being clothed, they were being housed. That is no longer the case. And we have completely demonized those people. And partly that's the shock jocks fueled by, I hate to say it, but I'm going to say it, Rupert Murdoch's agenda. And what we've done is to say, look at all these poor people who are causing us all this trouble and taking all our money while completely forgetting or ignoring and not even being aware of the fact that Rupert Murdoch's News Corp hasn't paid a cent in tax in decades, ignoring the fact of how much money we are giving to Gina Rinehart through fossil fuel subsidies and other billionaire, you know, subsidies that we're giving. So we don't even know about those.
0: Look, obviously we'll leave it to News Corp to defend their own tax payment.
1: Absolutely.
0: But why are you worried about saying the name Rupert Murdoch? I mean,
1: well, because people sort of, you know, get very, very sensitive about the fact that they might be accused or have it pointed out to them that they are actually consuming propaganda and not news. And that's what Rupert Murdoch does. He does propaganda, not news. And so, you know, and I recognised that when I came here in 1989, because my propaganda radar was very well developed from having grown up under a regime that was very, very specialised in propaganda. But

0: Also, what upsets me about the lack of attention to poor people and the ridiculous amount of benefits that we are paying in this rich country is the other side of the coin where people shout, law and order. Well, hello. There is a big correlation between people living in poverty and rising crime. If we want to do something for our society that is really positive, we want to do something for the economy, raise the rate, give these people back their dignity.
1: Felicity, we will have to move on, but I appreciate your passionate call this morning, and obviously right of reply available to News Corp if they want to defend either their news agenda or their tax payments. Everyone's allowed a right of reply and on any of the issues, but
0: Hamish,
1: can hear you feel strongly about it. We do have some guests waiting to talk, so
0: All
1: I
0: right,
1: will have to
0: bye.
1: move, but we appreciate your call this morning, Felicity. Thank you very much. 1-300-222-702 is the number. 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
1: A lot of love for Felicity on the text line. You're welcome to continue the conversation as always this morning. At 10:15, though, living with a disability often means people have a lot of questions. Maybe you've got questions this morning, often about the logistics of life. Some questions are well-meaning. Some might feel, well, totally inappropriate. Comedian and disability advocate Madeline Stewart often gets asked by strangers, how do you have sex? So for this week's episode of Compass, she's asking other disabled people and their partners to share their experiences of love, lust, and everything in between. This will be quite a conversation. Madeline Stewart is the presenter, comedian and disability advocate, is here to talk to you this morning in our studios, and also Kyle Montgomery, artist, disability justice advocate, activist rather, and lives with an acquired disability, who's featured in the episode. Good morning to both of you.
4: Hi.
5: Hello.
1: So, Madeline, how real is this conversation going to get?
4: Oh, we cover a lot of ground. We have wonderful moments of joy and humour, but we also tackle some like really heavy things and really important things as well. So, yeah, no stone is unturned in this episode. We talk about it all.
1: Kyle, were you nervous about participating in this conversation in public or ready to lean into it?
5: Well, if anyone's aware of my socials, I'm pretty open about every aspect of my life, so I was really happy to do it.
1: Yeah, why is it, in your mind, good to talk about this stuff publicly?
5: Well, I had the previous caller using a common word I've heard. It's like demonising. We're quite demonised a lot and dehumanised as people and seen as, I guess, otherwise an alien species to most people, that we don't have the same needs and wants. And sex, whether it's something you're asexual or not, or it's something that's part of your life, it's a common need for everyone, and people need to understand that disabled people have the same need as well.
1: Yeah, so Maddie, I mentioned at the top that you say you often do get asked by strangers about sex. How often and what sort of questions?
4: Oh, Hamish, you wouldn't believe it. I mean, for those of you at home listening, I am missing my left hand and forearm. I don't really think it has anything to do with sex, really. I think people are just curious and maybe uncomfortable. I get all sorts of questions, some of them really rude and some of them kind of polite and well-meaning, but maybe just a bit too intimate to be asking a stranger. But yeah, I think what's really clear is that people have questions, and I think that we're in a great position to answer them and to answer them with our own voices and our real stories. And I think that's really needed because, yeah, there is this misconception around disability and the way that we engage in our relationships. And I just wanted to kind of settle the score, kind of change the narrative and share what it's really like from our perspective, from our community.
1: And you both are being generous enough to answer some questions this morning and guide us through a bit of a conversation. So we would love to hear from you. 1-300-222-702 is the number. Maybe you've got an experience with this yourself. Maybe you'd like to share a story or an anecdote, or maybe you do have a genuine question. Maddie, maybe you could set this up for us a little more. And in terms of where the line is drawn, what is appropriate to ask about, what's not, how do you come at that?
4: Yeah, I think if you've just met someone, probably don't ask them how they're getting their kid off. I think that's usually

0: the polite thing to do. But I think genuinely, if you're curious around our community and how we connect with each other, make friends. You know, we're very lovely people. Like, ask your friends, ask your disabled friends. If you haven't got any, maybe ask yourself why. I think there's so many things you can ask people with disability, and if you ask them in a polite, respectful way. But otherwise, there are so many sources, so many resources out there that can kind of educate you for us. But also, you could tune in into the show and you can find out all the answers for yourself. We cover a lot of things.
1: Kyle, can you tell us a bit more about yourself?
2: So I'm a quadriplegic. I identify as a disabled person. The term disability is something that's, again, like I said, is something that's demonised. Usually most people agree with person first centered language and then describe the disability, like person with autism, person with quadriplegia like myself. For me, I'm in the mindset that my disability is very much my life. It's a big part of my life. So I'm proud to call myself a quadriplegic. I'm lucky in the sense that I have some movement in my arms. I'm able to use my wheelchair, able to access a phone. But I pretty much need help with most things, and that's sex too.
1: Yeah, and so to the extent that you're willing to share this morning, how much has that side of your life changed, evolved with this?
2: Well, currently I have a partner, which helps with a lot of that now, which is helpful. But before this, I really needed support workers to help me pretty much, you know, get into bed, help me set up. So this is what I mean about the private life aspect of it. I've had so many people involved in my private life. I just had to kind of get on board because there was no other way to do it, essentially.
1: So with what carers being involved in your private life?
2: I have 24-hour support. So it's pretty much whoever's on the time, really. So that can be awkward too, because generally, I get more close to other people. I feel more comfortable with other people. But whoever's there at the time, I just have to accept and ask for the help, essentially.
1: Yeah, and so has that been a big hurdle for you to get over? Like, how have you... You said you just decided to get on board. How did you do that?
2: For me, because I acquired disability, and I can't really speak for people that have had disabilities their whole life, I had to very much learn, because I'm so paralyzed and I deal with people so much. It was either I just refused to have help and just basically be stuck doing nothing most of my day, or accept that I need help with everything and then I'm able to do as much as possible. And look, that it took a while to do that, but I was also kind of forced into that position because, like I said, every aspect of my life needed support. So if I really wanted my health to get worse, in the sense that not like, you know, getting worse physically and mentally, but also just not having a quality of life, I needed help to have quality of life. And without getting too bunged out into the NDIS stuff that's happened recently, people need to understand that, you know, we need support. Some people need support for everything. And without actually having that support, we don't have quality of life. That could be sex. It could be anything. So we need people to help us. And it's a very vital part of our human needs and human rights.
1: It's 23 minutes past 10. You're listening to Mornings on 702 with me, Hamish McDonald. It's 18 degrees here in Parramatta Square at the moment, heading for tops of 22 on the coast today and in the west. Comedian and disability advocate Madeline Stewart is here, along with Kyle Montgomery, who's an artist, disability justice activist. They're both featuring in an episode of Compass, which airs this weekend, looking at, well, I suppose, the intimate parts of life for people living with a disability. Madeline, are there questions that you get that you enjoy talking about?
0: Oh, yeah, of course. Like, I think that what we don't often see in the representation of people with disability when it comes to our relationships is the wonderful joy that's involved, the deepness, the complex, the intimacy that we have with our partners. Like, it can be, it's wonderful. And I think that sometimes disability can help strengthen a relationship, can help you explore your sexuality in a more open way with a partner. Open communication is something that people with disability are really good at, and it can really come in handy when it comes to, the bedroom. All I'm saying is some wonderful skills that people with disability are picking up are interchangeable. And I think what this episode shows, and from speaking with, Diana Devine's on the episode, she's a burlesque performer. We talk about how disability enhances sexuality. When you have the supports and the ability to kind of explore that, it can blossom into something wonderful. And I think that's what Kyle was saying. Like, when we have support, when we have support workers, we're able to do the things that other people can do. And sometimes the skills we learn with our disability can help make that really shine. And that's usually the things I like to talk about and focus about. I love it when people ask me questions and maybe a bit more positive around it. And yeah, I think there should be more questions around what advantages disability brings to a relationship other than, viewing as like a charity or as a burden. We can be real assets.
1: Yeah, so I think you're hinting at it there. What questions do you wish people would ask?
0: I wish people, honestly, Hamish, I wish people would ask disabled people out more, please. Can we get a bit more compliments and a little bit more appreciation? We would love that. But also, like, I wish people would ask things like, what's the best part about being disabled? Like, what's something exciting or that you've learnt about yourself through your disability and your experiences? Or, like, just asking us questions like everyone else.
1: Kyle, I could hear you sort of chipping in with some of those contributions there. What were you agreeing with specifically?
2: I did a mindfulness course last year, and one thing that was really good was that they basically spoke about treating your mind like a curious scientist. And I think that's a really good way to approach life in everything that you do, rather than approaching things with judgment. And I think that's why a lot of people get othered or different, like differed, because they see us as, not human. So most humans, when they're curious about things, they have a genuine curiosity. It comes from a good place. And I think most people think they have good intent, but they don't realise that some of these questions can be damaging. So, but asking things anyway is a great start. Even if it creates an uncomfortable conversation, it still starts a conversation.
1: Yeah, on the text line, Natalie's been in touch saying, I've actually seen a preview of this episode. It's beautiful, so informative. I'm going to watch it again with my family on Sunday. And Kyle, Sandy's got a question for you. I hope it's not indelicate. Sandy wants to know, when you're sort of talking about workers, disability workers, getting involved with you to assist, are you talking about sex workers or other kinds of, like, what sort of people are you talking about?
2: So I originally accessed sex workers, and this is out of my own money, because it's very difficult to actually get funding for it, and it's now been cut since 2024. Basically to help me get back into it, because, like I said, I acquired a disability. I was very uncomfortable at the idea of approaching the dating scene again with people that I didn't really know or trust, because I realized I don't have much control over myself, and if something went wrong or I felt uncomfortable, I don't have much control over the situation either. So sex work really actually was very vital in getting me back into having a sex life, because it gave me the confidence.
1: This is really interesting, because I guess this is one of the sorts of examples we hear about, read about, when people say, look, the NDIS has gone crazy, people can access all sorts of things. And it's really interesting to hear a first-person experience of a particular service that was needed to assist in recovering from a particular situation.
2: Yeah, it's essentially propaganda. They've blown these things out of proportion. The amount of money that was actually funded and used is dismal. To the amount of money that's, referring to the last call I got, what's been going on in the state of the world, propaganda, essentially.
1: Obviously, there might be some other things that come up in the episode on Sunday night, Madeline, but what would you suggest people look at, read? Are there, if people are interested, curious about this, where can people go?
0: Well, you can watch our episode on Sunday night. But there are also like wonderful podcasts out there, wonderful artists, Dr. Deborah Keenahan is featured in our episode, and she has some wonderful publications around the body and disabled body and attraction around that as like an academic. But also if you want, like, you know, there's so many wonderful podcasts, wonderful social media people that you can follow to kind of like be in tune with this stuff. There's so much out there. And I think that, yeah, if you would really like to educate yourself, if you would really like to know what it's actually like, I mean, as Kyle said, you know, people just don't quite understand what these things are. Like when we're talking about sex work in the NDIS and sexual support, like people don't actually understand how that's implemented. And I think that's a real problem. And I think it's hard. And I've certainly found that there has been a gap in social media and representation around what lived experience is and what it was actually, you know.
1: Oh, I think we've lost the line to Maddie there. I think it was booked until 10:30, so that's why it's dropped out. Kyle, I'm going to say thank you very much to you. You've been so thoughtful with this conversation today. Thank you very much.
2: No, thanks, Hamish, and thanks to Maddie.
1: Kyle Montgomery there, and Maddie Stewart, presenter, comedian and disability advocate. You can catch them both on the Compass episode this Sunday night, 6:30 p.m. on ABC TV and iView. It's called Intimate Access.
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1: It is 10:30 on 702 Mornings. Hamish McDonald here through until 11. We're about to give away the double pass to see Michelle Obama live in Sydney. If you are one of the finalists, you do need to be listening to win. The number's 1300 222.

0: State Department official says the first day of talks between the two sides have been productive and positive. The US Federal Aviation Administration says Palm Beach International Airport in Florida will be officially renamed after President Donald Trump in July. The airport's three-letter code will be changed from PBI to DJT, denoting Mr. Trump's initials. And Paralympic wheelchair athlete Christy Dawes has announced she'll retire from the sport after next weekend's Cape Town Marathon in South Africa. She began her racing career in 1992 and has competed in seven Paralympics, winning silver at Rio and Beijing and bronze in London. Sydney's weather, showers and the chance of a thunderstorm are top today of 22 degrees.
1: Tony, thank you very much. You have a great weekend. Enjoy,
0: you too.
1: Enjoy Eurovision Sunday.
0: I'll be on the lounge ready to go.
1: I see normally you'd get a sleep in on a Sunday, but there's no sleep in for you this weekend.
0: Not for Eurovision.
1: See you later.
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1: So, we've got the spinning wheel ready to draw the winner for the Michelle Obama tickets. She'll be live in Sydney at the International Convention Centre. Coming up this half hour, you're going to hear from a children's author who's running workshops this weekend as part of the Sydney Writers Festival, helping young ones explore creative writing. That conversation coming up very soon. Bit of wet weather forecast, as Tony was saying. So, if you are looking for something to do with the kids or the grandkids over the weekend, this might be your answer. To get ourselves in the mood for the Michelle Obama draw, maybe some Beyonce might get us there.

0: Well, that's got us in the mood. You've been given a chance every morning this week to go in the draw for the double pass to see In Conversation with Michelle Obama at the International Convention Centre here in Sydney. The former First Lady will share her extraordinary story from her childhood in Chicago to her years in the White House. She's in Sydney next week. So we've been playing Michelle Obama Jeopardy every morning. Five people are now in the draw to win the tickets. So I've got a special 702 competition wheel out with the winners' names on it. Tobes, our producer, is here. Very good morning to you, Tobes.
1: Hi, Hamish.
0: So how's this going to work? You're just going to spin the wheel and whoever's name it lands on will be the winner, providing that they're on the phone ready to take the call.
1: Those are the rules, yes.
0: Okay, so are we ready? Our daily winners in the draw, daily draw entrance, from Monday it's Narelle in Helensburg, from Tuesday it's Kate on the Central Coast, from Wednesday it's Georgina in Stanmore, from Thursday it was Susie in Bondi Junction, and

0: from today, it's Wendy. So let's hope they're all ready to go. Tobes, do you want to spin the wheel, please? Okay, Tobes, would you like to announce the winner?
1: The winner is Georgina.
0: Georgina.
2: Oh, fantastic. Oh, wow.
0: Congratulations, Georgina.
2: Oh, thanks so much. Oh, wow, that's wonderful. Really looking forward to it.
0: It's been amazing how passionate people are about Michelle Obama. Everyone that's gone in the draw has really made a very powerful case as to why they want it.
2: Oh, look, yeah, look, I am really looking forward to listening to her insights. And I think I said the other day, you know, particularly more about, you know, the current state of affairs in the US and what her take is on that and, you know, where she sees it going and all of that sort of thing. So, yeah, I think it'll be a great night and yeah. I'm, yeah, really excited. And no doubt sort of Lee Sales will, you know, have some great questions as well.
0: Yeah. Hmm. Well, clear the decks for your tickets. I'm going to put you on hold, pass you back to Georgie and Jemima. Congratulations, Georgina.
2: Oh, thank you. Thanks so much.
0: What a great way to resolve that. Quite enjoyed the wheel being spun this morning. It's 20 minutes to 11. I quite enjoyed Jeopardy as well. How do you feel about that on an ongoing basis? Should we do a bit more mornings Jeopardy? I quite enjoyed the friction of the question, of the answer being given and the question being dreamt up. You know, the question could often be different things. So it's not all that easy. Do you want a bit more Jeopardy? We could do that every morning if we could get some prizes. 1-300-222-702. Let me know your thoughts. Should we do Morning's Jeopardy every day? It is 20 minutes to 11. Been having a really interesting conversation this morning because of that Compass episode on people living with a disability and their sort of more intimate lives. Irene from Sydney's called in. Very good morning to you, Irene.
3: Oh, good morning.
0: What does this conversation raise for you?
3: Well, basically, I saw a documentary called Scarlet Road. It was more than 5 years ago now, but focused on a sex worker called Rachel Watton, and she specializes in the physical and sexual needs and desires of people with disabilities. And like it basically documented two particular men. One had a neurological disorder, one had cerebral palsy, maybe that's also a neurological disorder, and they needed to be lifted with a lifting apparatus in and out of bed. And they would really look forward. They spoke about how they look forward to the visit from Rachel. It may have only been a few times a year, but it was just something that they really, really needed to have that physical contact with somebody that was warm and gentle and kind and nurturing, but it also helped them with their sexuality.
0: Mm. Yeah, Wendy's
3: it's
0: been in touch.
3: It's an amazing documentary.
0: Wendy's been in touch from Rose Bay, also talking about the French film The Intouchables, which is a story, she says, a wonderful story about a quadriplegic man and his support worker. I suppose the interesting thing about story, whether it's factual, whether it's documentary, whether it's an episode of Compass or a dramatic realization of one of those stories. It is interesting to see the way story can change people's minds or open their minds to things they might not understand.
3: Absolutely. I mean, if anybody would like to have a little bit more education about, you know, sexuality and the disabled, this movie Scarlet Road is, I would definitely recommend you watch it. I think it was on SBS years ago. Right. And I went to see it featured in one of the Sydney film festivals, and I saw it at the festival, and then it was on SBS.
0: Well, thank you very much for getting in touch this morning, Irene.
3: Right.
0: Have a great
3: You're
0: day.
3: Welcome. I hope other people get to see Scarlet Road as well. Yeah. It was very insightful. Okay.
0: No need to feel nervous. You're great.
3: Okay. Thank you. Bye.
0: It is 18 minutes to 11 on 702 Mornings.

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1: It is coming up to 11 o'clock on 7.02 mornings. Hope you're having a lovely Friday so far. It's 18 degrees here in Parramatta Square at the moment. Tops of 22 on the coast today. And in the west, some morning fog and showers expected. The Sydney Writers' Festival is kicking off this weekend. I know a lot of book lovers very excited about that. Pretty terrific program. Packed as always. There are some amazing authors heading to Sydney at present for this, some of them already here. I think the headline act's probably Jacinda Ardern, isn't it? This morning I wanted to focus, though, on something that is on this weekend and particularly of note, given that the weather might be a bit wet. This is on offer for the younger members of the family. Nathan Luff is an author and children's author and YA manager for Sydney Writers' Festival. He's here this morning. Good morning to you, Nathan. Let's try that again. Good morning to you, Nathan. Hello, Nathan. You there?
2: I am there. Hi, Hamish.
1: Yeah, how are you?
2: I'm well, thank you.
1: So tell us about what's on this weekend for children. What do these events involve, the creative writing workshops?
2: Yes, we actually have two Sundays worth of activities. So this Sunday at the State Library of New South Wales, we have a bunch of workshops, writing workshops for kids. And then actually it's the next Sunday, the 24th of May, is when we have our big family extravaganza with a whole bunch of stuff, including craft, live illustrations, lots of... The thing about kids' authors is that we're used to performing in schools and trying to get kids' attention. So don't think about, you know, sort of a more passive... people talking about their books. It's usually quite more chaotic than that. There's a lot of singing, dancing, a whole bunch of stuff.
1: Yeah, okay. I imagine that some of the people going to the Sydney Writers' Festival might go there for a break from the kids. It's very interesting that there's kids events.
2: Yeah, we take on the Sunday, we take over the space. and it's quite wild to walk through.
1: So, Nathan, tell me, you are a children's author, as I mentioned. What are the workshops that you're running?
2: The big session I'm running, which is next Sunday, is called Choose Your Chaos. And so I don't know whether you remember when you were young reading the Choose Your Own Adventure book.
1: I do. I still love them.
2: Yeah, so they're kind of back with a vengeance. And so I've just written this new one that's coming out the 1st of June. And there's another guy, Andrew Craner, who has written a graphic novel version. So we're going to attempt for the first time to do a live version of a Choose Your Own Path sort of story on stage, where the kids get to sort of chime in and add chaos to the whole story as we go along. So that should be fun.
1: Okay, Nathan, how on earth? This sounds wild. How does that work? Or brave, maybe brave.
2: Yeah, I think it's both of those. I don't know how it's going to go. This is the joy of it. You find out on stage whether it's going to go well. But we've got basically the kids get to chime in on what happens to us and how we tell the story, as well as having input in the story. So, look, ask me after how it all goes.
1: Why do you think I Choose Your Own Adventure stories coming back?
2: Look, I think that, I mean, a lot of people talk about the decline in reading rates at the moment. So we are battling, you know, a lot of kids are addicted to screens and things like that. So I think the publishing world, for kids publishing, is looking at ways to engage kids. And so things like the Choose Your Own Adventure, where it's more interactive, are becoming really popular, as are graphic novels, things that are using pictures as well to get kids into reading. So, yeah, I think that's why.
1: As someone that's just written your first one, how hard was it?
2: To start with, it was really hard trying to keep all the different options in your head was really challenging. I've got these huge maps that I had to draw out of the different paths, and then editing it was really hard to work out what strand you checked already. But you kind of get into the groove of it now, so it's part of a series. So the second one was much easier.
1: Why? Because you'd figured out the mechanics of it, I suppose.
2: I had, and worked out sort of cheats to how to do it, and kind of, you know, even though it looks like chaos on the page, it's actually quite structured how you approach it.
1: Nathan Luff is here from the Sydney Writers Festival, also a children's author. There are a few events on the Sundays at the Writers Festival. For those interested in what's happening this weekend, I know you're saying next weekend is sort of the main event for young people. What's on this weekend?
2: Yeah, so this weekend we have the wonderful Kate Foster, who is an author from up Queensland way. She'll be running a workshop. She's got this new series, Freddie Jones, sort of inspired by Indiana Jones, that sort of style of adventure storytelling. So she's going to take kids through how she creates those. We have the wonderful Kristen Durrell, who has written books about Taronga Zoo, her new book about being a twin. So she is also on hand to talk through that. And then we have Clayton and Connor, who write this wonderful submarine book sort of set on, it's kind of like the Treehouse, but in a submarine.
1: Okay.
2: And so they write and illustrate this series. So they'll take kids through how they do that as well.
1: I'm curious, Nathan, because I know not only do you write books, but you tour around talking to kids in schools all over the place. Do you find that the creativity of young people is being particularly negatively impacted by things like social media and all of the changes in the way we consume information? Or is creativity alive and well, but just different?
2: The creativity is 100% still there. I think once you're in the school environment where you're taking away a lot of those things that you know, like screens that people sort of will go to, and adults do that as well. Like so many adults I speak with will pick up, you know, the phone rather than a book. So in a school environment, you take that away, the creativity's there. I think the bigger problem is things like the NAPLAN and teaching writing where it's really formulaic. And so us authors who come in and you know, it's more about having fun. And that's what actually the Writers' Festival days, it's not supposed to feel like school. It is supposed to be fun because creativity is fun. So for us, it's trying to unleash that and get kids excited about what they're writing about. And honestly, it doesn't take long for their ideas to just, you know, come out. And it's, yeah, heaps of fun for us as well to see that.
1: There's not a sort of minimum time required away from the devices before the creativity flows.
2: No, I reckon it's just there. It's ready to come out. Maybe it's there because they're not releasing it as much as, you know, they used to.
1: Nathan Luff, it's really good chatting to you this morning. If people want more info, I guess head to the Writers' Festival website for more.
2: Yeah, absolutely. You'll find if you search, I think you can filter for the kids program. Otherwise, look for the Sundays at the big family days.
1: All right, Nathan Luff, thank you very much.
2: Thank you.
1: You're listening to Mornings on 702. 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
1: There she is, Delta, belting it out on the Eurovision stage in the early hours of this morning. What did you make of it? 1-300-222-702. She is through to the grand final. That's the big news. And that'll happen Sunday morning in the early hours, Australian time. Earlier, I caught up with Eurovision blogger William Lee Adams. He is in Vienna.
4: Good morning, Hamish. It is late, but my eyes are golden because of Delta Goodrum. I am awake and just celebrating her performance.
1: Okay, what's your take on it? I'm seeing some headlines out of Europe saying winner. I don't want to get ahead of ourselves, but what did you think?
4: She's wearing gold and she's going for gold. Honestly, this is the strongest entry ever from Australia. There's the piano. There's the platform that comes from the piano and pushes her into the sky. But you know what? The best prop is her body, the way she controls it, moves it. She whips her hair back. She creates shapes in that dress. She's like Australia's Statue of Liberty. And I just, you know, I see her bringing us all home. We're on the boat and we see Delta Goodrum rising. This is a moment for your country.
1: Okay, you're saying we. It sounds like you're becoming Australian via Delta.
4: No, honestly, I have never wanted a country to win so much as I do right now. I spoke with Delta the other day in an interview and I said, how will we know when we eclipse? Because in the song you keep saying eclipse, eclipse, eclipse. And she said, honey, you will know. And I think tonight we all eclipsed here in Vienna.
1: Okay, so I can hear your enthusiasm. What's the broader reaction? Like, is Australia a serious contender here?
4: 100%. There were a lot of haters sitting at my table in the press room before this performance. They watched it, and then afterwards, jaws dropped, and they said, look, maybe Australia can win. I think there's always doubt in people's minds because they say, oh,

0: a lot of Europeans say Australia shouldn't be here, Australia is not in Europe, et cetera, et cetera. Delta wiped all of that away. She kind of kicked it to the curb. People believe, and a lot of people now want Australia to win because they think Delta deserves it.
1: Okay, so is there a bit of a mood there? Is there a stampede?
0: Oh my goodness. The mood has been shifting. I think previously we were only talking about Finland. People maybe talked about Greece. And then Australia was considered, among the favorites, but not at the very top. Now you've got other countries entering the fold. You've got Bulgaria, Romania, and Australia sort of overshadowing Finland in some ways. People aren't really talking about Finland anymore, even though it is the bookies' favorite. Maybe it's fatigue. Maybe people just want a new narrative or an underdog. But the ground is definitely shifting, and part of that is down to Delta and her piano.
1: Okay, so who's the main competition then in your mind?
0: So definitely Finland. Finland is really strong across both categories, the jury and the televote. You've got a 50-something violin player, Linda Lampinius, and she's cold as ice. And then you've got this muscle-bound 30-something singer named Pete, and he's hot as fire. And what happens when fire meets ice? You get smoke, right? The song is Flamethrower, and she says she used to let people get close to her because she was so hot and spicy, but then she would go cold and push them away. So you feel that tension. You feel the chemistry. It's programmed perfectly for television, and it's so perfect, people might be like, where's the soul? I see the soul personally, but criticism I've heard has been like, wow, it's almost too perfect. But no, that is definitely the favorite, but there are strong challengers.
1: Okay. Voting wise, can Delta get there? Because as you say, there's a jury vote, but then there's also the public vote, and there's all these voting blocks. It gets complicated. We're in a different time zone. Would enough of the world, would enough of Europe vote for Delta?
0: I think that this is the best chance I've ever had, and I think, yes, they will. The jury vote will be enormous because it's so professional, it's so sleek, it's so polished, and she can sing. At the end of the day, she can sing and she has star quality. In terms of the public vote, it's less clear, but I say this as a compliment. Her song is sufficiently sort of, I don't want to say generic, it's a mass market song that will appeal to people from different demographics, different ages. It sounds like Celine Dion from 2006, but it's modernized. And so it's general enough not to alienate anyone, but it's special enough to appeal to people, music critics, to people who are really particular. It's just got so much going for it. And ultimately, it is the marriage of visual and song. The visual works so well in telling the story.
1: William Lee Adams, thank you very much for your take. We really appreciate it.
0: Thanks, Hamish, and good luck.
1: William Lee Adams there from WeWe Blocks.
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1: Jackie's here from Phillip Bay at 5 minutes to 11. Good morning, Jackie.
4: Oh, hi, Hamish. How are you? Good?
1: Yeah, very well, thank you.
4: Good.
1: Tell me, what are we thinking about Delta?
4: Delta is a star. Unbelievable. Just went tingly from head to toe. I wish her all the best, and I'm just so proud of her. She's amazing. But she's better than Taylor Swift, actually.
1: Really? Well, that's a big call, Jackie.
4: Well, I saw Taylor Swift in concert, and like I thought she was great, and I kept thinking, oh, Delta's really just as good as her, and now she's proven it.
1: Listen, I need you to address something for me. I've had two texts saying this, two only. Maybe there's more people that feel like this. But one of the texts reads, Hamish, you're really overdoing the Delta thing. Yes, she's talented, but wait for the results. Just looks like you're short of things to talk about.
4: No, come on, people. Delta's a winner. She's a star. We don't want to pull our tall poppies down. Let's lift them up.
1: It's also just nice to have a bit of nice news, isn't it?
4: It sure is, Hamish. And you're doing a wonderful job. Have a lovely weekend.
1: You too, my friend Jackie. Have a great weekend.
4: Thank you. Bye now.
1: 1-300-222-702. James will be here in just a moment to tell you what's coming up on Arvos. Did want to round out part of the conversation we've been having this morning. You might recall Michael called in from Lilyfield about the town hall rally in February, where big crowds were protesting against the visit of Israel's president. He was asking what's happening to the investigation that was announced into the incidents of alleged misconduct on the part of police. We have got an update from the Law Enforcement Conduct Commission for you. The LEC, as it's called, has told us it has received and is currently reviewing substantial volume of material from the public and the New South Wales Police Force, including hundreds of hours of CCTV footage and conducting interviews. It continued, this operation will include hearings called

0: examinations, where the LEC will hear from witnesses who may be New South Wales Police Force officers or people who attended the protest. Some of the hearings will be held in public. This means that the community and the media can attend. We're aware of the public interest in the investigation and we'll provide an update with further info when we can. So there's the update for you this morning from the Law Enforcement Conduct Commission.
1: Hamish McDonald,
2: 702 ABC Sydney.
0: Couple of minutes to 11. James O'Loughlin is here to tell us what's coming up on Arvos. Are you delted out? Are you delted in?
3: No. I curate the noise, news that goes into my head, and I kind of saw that and just said, I'm not interested in that. I'm not on the Eurovision bandwagon anymore. I've never really been on the Delta bandwagon. I've got nothing against her. I'm sure she's a great person, a lovely thing. It's just not, you know.
0: Folks, I think he's boycotting. I think he's one of the
3: It could be a boycott. Yeah, let's call it a boycott. I'm boycotting a lot of, you know, if you boycott everything you're not interested in, everyone's got a lot of boycotts. Do you have anything like that? Just something you think, oh, it's not for me.
0: Yeah.
3: Yeah.
0: Yeah. Probably Eurovision, yeah. Other than when Delta's in it.
3: Yeah. Well, you're more of a professional than me. You manufacture an enthusiasm, and I'm just like, no, I don't really care.
0: Not my thing. Yeah. No, someone did pitch an episode of Global Roaming. I won't say what it's on, but I did say to Geraldine Dugan, Kylie Morris, you know what? I might leave that one to
3: good,
0: you too.
3: Good on you.
0: Which I don't think I've ever done.
3: I know. I think I remember when I was first on radio, I felt like I had to be interested in everything, and it was so empowering. I used to do this thing whenever the Melbourne Cup was on, I'd try and get through the evening show to the end of the evening show on the Tuesday of the Melbourne, without knowing who won the Melbourne Cup.
0: Yeah.
3: And people would text in, I wouldn't read it. And,
0: yeah. I would say towards the end of the days of the project.
3: Yeah.
0: There was a healthy portion of the show I wasn't that interested in.
3: Yeah, right.
0: But I reckon I was okay at pulling it off.
3: I saw you smiling. I saw you looking enthusiastic. You're a good liar.
0: Was it?
3: Yeah, I didn't pick it up. I thought, oh, he's really into that. I don't know why, but he's really into that. So
0: yes, Carrie. Yes, Carrie. Yeah.
3: Hey, on the show today, we're talking about the little moment of your day that you adore. Mine is when I leave the house to walk up to the train station and it's cold, but then after about 100 metres, it's crisp and fresh and I love it.
0: I love just the little hug and kiss to a sleeping partner just before I leave for work.
3: Oh.
0: And knowing that they're going to just drift back to sleep.
3: That's beautiful.
0: That's nice.
3: That's so beautiful. What a way to end the week.
0: James, have a good day.
3: Thanks.
0: Have a wonderful weekend. It's news time, 11 o'clock.
4: It's 11 o'clock. Good morning. Tony Matthews with ABC News. The federal government has announced it secured an additional 150 million litres of diesel. Using recently legislated underwriting powers, the 900,000 barrels of fuel have been secured through partnerships with Ampol, Viva and IOR and will be directed to South Australia, Tasmania, Queensland and Victoria. Trade Minister Don Farrell says he'll visit Japan and China next week to meet with his counterparts to bolster Australia's fuel security.
5: Very much the topic of the day will be how do we continue to ensure reliable fuel supplies into this country, and of course particularly in the area of jet fuel, China is very important in that equation.
4: Australians frustrated by flight delays, cancellations and refund battles could see stronger protections within months. National tourism reporter Christy Sexton-McGrath explains.
6: The federal budget has put nearly $40 million behind a previously announced government plan to establish a new watchdog and complaints system that could lead to airlines facing fines and paying compensation to passengers if flights are cancelled or delayed. The Aviation Consumer Protection Bill is currently before Parliament and is expected to pass within months. Similar protections have existed in Europe for decades. Consumer advocates say the laws will finally deliver fairer outcomes for travellers, but both Virgin Australia and Qantas say the measures will push up the price of airfares.
4: Premier David Crisafulli says his thoughts are with the victims of a serious bus crash in North Queensland. The vehicle with 29 people on board rolled on the Bruce Highway at Gumloo north of Bowen yesterday afternoon. One passenger has died, 13 others remain in hospital. Mr Crisafulli has told Channel 7 it's a tragedy.
7: You've got young people.

0: People in many cases living out their dream in a foreign country, and to have something like this happen, I can only imagine what that feels like for parents and families in many cases on the other side of the globe.
1: Ukraine says Russia has ramped up its attacks this week after a temporary ceasefire ended on Monday. Europe correspondent Mazoe Ford reports.
2: Ukrainian officials say a massive wave of Russian drone and missile strikes have killed at least 9 people, including a 12-year-old girl, and injured up to 44 others. Ukraine's President Volodymyr Zelensky has instructed his country's military to prepare possible formats for our response. It marks the third day in a row Kyiv has reported fatalities, as Moscow ramps up its assault following a 3-day ceasefire. The Institute of War has stated Russia used the pause in fighting to restock reserves and drone supplies.
1: Researchers say a new vaccination program has almost halved the number of young babies hospitalised with the serious respiratory virus, RSV. National Health Equity reporter Caitlin Griven has more.
3: RSV, or respiratory syncytial virus, is highly contagious and can cause pneumonia and bronchiolitis. It's a leading cause of hospitalisation in infants aged under 1, with 12,000 babies hospitalised annually. But a new immunisation program for pregnant mothers and newborns has almost halved the number of young babies admitted to hospital, according to a new report. Compared to 2024, last year there was a 44% drop in RSV hospital admissions for babies under 3 months old. The study, which is under peer review, was conducted by 3 major research institutions and involved 13 hospitals across Australia.
1: Paralympic wheelchair athlete Christy Dawes has announced she'll retire from the sport after next weekend's Cape Town Marathon in South Africa. She began her racing career in 1992 and has competed in 7 Paralympics, winning silver at Rio and Beijing and bronze in London. Dawes says she'll miss the camaraderie with the wheelchair racing community.
4: We all wear a different colour uniform and lycra, but honestly, you wouldn't know that we weren't part of the same team. Just like in life, in a pack, in a marathon, you're stronger together. It'll be that camaraderie that I really miss and that support.
1: To the weather around the state, showers along the coast and on the ranges, tending scattered along the north coast. The chance of thunderstorms along the central and northern coastal fringes and the chance of a shower in the far west. Sydney's weather, showers and the chance of a thunderstorm are top today of 22 degrees. Right now it's 20 degrees on the coast. It's also 20 in Penrith and the humidity is on 83%. It's 11:05.
5: Pay attention.
6: Nah.
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9: Our thinking minds like to tell us that we can have a plan for life, that we can be in control of how it all turns out. But when you step back a little, it might become clear just how much is up to chance, to forces beyond our intellectual understanding. And in fact, this not knowing can actually be wonderfully liberating and spacious. Lindy Lee embraces the energy of not knowing in her work as an artist and in her life as a Zen practitioner. As a little girl growing up in Brisbane in the 1950s and 60s, Lindy always felt different. It took her many years to find the power and meaning in that difference. Hi, Lindy.
10: Hi, Sarah.
9: You work with different materials in your artwork, including bronze. Tell me where you go to do that, to handle the bronze.
10: Oh, I go to Urban Art Projects, which is actually a very large factory on the outskirts of Brisbane, and they have a wonderful foundry and they let me play around with molten bronze, which is kind of dangerous and wonderful.
9: When you say molten bronze, how hot is it?
10: 1,200 plus degrees centigrade.
9: So what do you have to wear to keep yourself safe?
10: Thank you for asking. No, I love the ritual of leathering up. So I've got to wear leather trousers, apron, jacket, this snood, this kind of hood that you have to pull over your head, plus these goggles and this mask and these huge gloves. So I look like a kind of polar bear by the end of the dress up.
9: And the bronze is

0: bubbling away inside its kiln. What's it like at the moment that you open the lid?
1: That's an amazing moment because the sound of the foundry actually permeates the entire factory. So there's a slow hum. And as soon as you open up the lid, it goes, and then whoosh. And it's just like, it's very dramatic. And then all these sparks and this redness, this glowingness just emanates. And it's time to start.
0: And what do you do next? What's the process?
1: Normally I've spent a couple of minutes just quietening myself because it's for a number of reasons. Because A, because it's a meditation practice for me. And B, if I'm not quiet in myself, it's very dangerous. Okay, so if one little drop of bronze drops onto the surface of what I'm wearing, it will just, it can burn straight through. And, you know, it burns straight through to bone. So you have to be very careful.
0: And once you have you've had your moment of quiet and you've got a ladle full of bronze, what do you do?
1: Well, I kind of receive the ladle. It's very heavy. It can be up to 15 kilos. And then I kind of have to, it's hard to describe, but it's from the moment I receive the ladle, it's just however I am in that stance is going to dictate how the rest of my body is going to flow to toss the bronze. So it's kind of like from the moment My hands are on the ladle. The trajectory of the toss is already determined, not by me, but just by circumstance.
0: So you don't go in with a particular plan for what you want the shape to be?
1: I can't. I mean, what do you do? Anybody tried tossing a glass of water and trying to determine the shape? It doesn't happen that way. And that's the whole point. The practice is actually based on this ancient Buddhist calligraphy technique called flung ink. And what the practitioner would do was sit quietly, meditate, to quiet and still the mind, and then take up a flask of ink and then just toss it onto paper or silk. And it was understood absolutely that the resulting mark is the condensation, the distillation of absolutely everything that has happened in that moment. Everything in the universe in that moment has conspired to make that mark.
0: You went and studied calligraphy in China. Is that where you learned this technique?
1: Sort of. Okay, so the funny thing is that, you know, I am Chinese and I felt I had a duty, and especially as an artist, then I should go and study calligraphy. Seemed to make sense. So I managed to get an Asia Link fellowship, and I found a studio in Beijing, found a calligraphy master who was absolutely fantastic. He was saying all the right things that a young Zen student wanted to hear. You know, that this is the good stroke and this is the bad stroke. The bad stroke is bad because it's all over the place. It is not focused, it's not concentrated. It's just chatter, chatter, chatter. The good stroke is just this, you know. So he was saying all of these wonderful words to me and I'm soaking it up. And then I take all my tools away and I start, I grind the ink and it's all a process. And I love this. And about 4 seconds after I begin, this huge, like, no, mustn't, can't, shouldn't. And I'm going, what? I've just, you know, like I won this fellowship for 5 months. I was supposed to be studying calligraphy.
0: The no came from within you.
1: Yeah, it was an absolute, complete prohibition. It's like, no. It's like, it was incalcitrant. It was just like, nah. You must not do this. And I went, what the is that about? But I do have these kind of intuitive responses, and I guess it's this place of not knowing. And when that no or that thing rears its head, I have to listen. I've just learned over decades. And then I have to unpack the no.
0: What did the calligraphy master make of your strong intuitive no?
1: Didn't understand it. Because, I'd up front paid for the classes and stuff, and in conversation, clearly I was understanding something. So he was very surprised that I couldn't continue. But what I ended up happening was I then started to splash paint, and I was just thinking, but this feels authentic. And I was thinking, this is, so I'm having this 5 month argument with myself, splashing paint, going, why is this more valid than learning my strokes, my calligraphy strokes? And I quite like repetitive work, so it's not about, you know, the boredom or anything like that. It was just like, no, it mustn't do it. Anyway, on my second last night in Beijing on that trip, I met up with a young artist, and he was Chinese, and he was showing me his work, and he was saying that this was really Chinese.

0: And, I kept thinking when he was describing his work that it was traditional calligraphy, painting of flowers and streams and, you know, that sort of thing. But when he showed me his work, it was scenes from nightclubs and, you know, lots of dancing and partying. And I said, I mean, that's interesting. But why do you call it traditional? Because the subject matter isn't. And he just simply, he just held up his brushes and he said, this is the tradition. So his work was evolving from Chinese watercolour. And somehow in that second, I just realised this wasn't my tradition. You know, we may be genetically Chinese together, but my background and my relationship with Chinese art history is very different to his. And that was why this huge no came up. I said, no, this is not your tradition as it is. I have to reinvent it.
1: Paying attention to the way things look, the nature of shape and of colour, the play of light. How early on in your life, Lindy, do you remember taking notice of that sort of thing?
0: Oh, I remember when I was 3 years old and we lived in Kangaroo Point in Brisbane, and it was an old Queenslander house that we had. And I remember lying on the veranda on my tummy, and there were shafts of sunlight streaming onto the veranda, and looking up and just seeing these dust motes just dancing merrily in the sunlight. And, you know, as a child, when you first see something and it is pure magic, and I remember that moment, and I just remember thinking, because I was drawing at the time, I was thinking, oh, if only I could draw that. And in some weird way, after more than 60 years, I'm finally doing it.
1: So your impulse right there from the start was wanting to make a record of that, or to make a response to it? What's the impulse, do you think?
0: Good question. I think what I wanted to record was that moment of engagement when it becomes magical. You know, when you have, instead of an intellectual experience of something, you have this direct experience of something that is really vivid and true, and you can't describe it. I wanted to capture that. And something in the absolute direct and immediate connection with those dancing dust motes, I kind of think in retrospect carved my career.
1: You say you started off life in an old Queenslander at Kangaroo Point. What kind of images do you have in your head about life inside that home?
0: Oh, it was probably orderly chaos. So I have very vivid memories of my mum cooking all the time, of the old ringer washing machine, which she thought was just the most fantastic thing, even though, you know, today, of course, it still means quite a lot of work. I remember my dad making furniture in his workshop out in the backyard, because he had a furniture factory. I remember mum with my sister strapped to her back painting the backs of glasses to make mirrors. Dad was making furniture, and he was making these buffets, and the glass was actually for the backs of the buffets. So it was that kind of childhood where mum was just always there, and there was just the sort of the chaos of that interaction, all that working.
1: And did you speak Cantonese at home as a little girl?
0: I think before I started to go to school, I spoke mostly in Cantonese, but as soon as I started to go to school, I lost it. Pretty quickly, because my parents, because they were talking about a time in the 50s, and Australia is still very much entrenched in the white Australia policy. And my parents and a lot of immigrant families felt this way too, that it was better not to take up my mother tongue, because they felt that that was going to make life harder for me if I was bilingual. It's a bit weird to think that way, but when there's a lot of prejudice about and you want to protect your children, that's what you do.
1: So were you aware from an early age then that the way other families looked and behaved in those other houses around you was maybe quite different from what was happening at your home?
0: Yeah, I think I was, because it was the experiences within the family are just different if you're from a migrant family. But I do remember, actually, now that you bring it up, Sarah, that the people I loved most were the Italian family who lived next door, curiously. I remember vividly swapping Maria's penne with Mum's black bean sauce beef and rice stuff, you know, over the fence. It was that typical inter-migrant interaction.
1: They had two very good trades on both sides, I think we all won. Take me back to your parents' story, Lindy. How did your mum and dad first see one another?
0: I love this story. So the story goes, my mum loves the story too. So yeah, apparently my mum's sister had eaten too many cakes and had a stomach ache. So my mum was sent down to the herbalist to pick up some stomach herbs. And then as she was running towards the herbalist, she heard some music from a gramophone. And she looked up, and in that moment she saw a man who looked down at her, and their eyes met, and that was that moment. And then the next day, Mum says that that man came and she was asked to serve tea with him and his uncle. And afterwards, my mum's mum then said, you like that man? And I always have to do the Chinese accent. She said, you like that man? And my mum says, him quite good looking. Him okay. And then her mother says, you want to marry him? And she say, well, okay, to seem okay. But that was it. And then they got engaged and they stepped out for a year and then they got married.
1: How old was your mum then, Lindy?
0: About 19. So it was one of those stories of, you know, it's a movie. She looks up, he looks down, eyes lock. Who is this mysterious person? Dad tries to find his Cinderella and he finds her.
1: On Conversations today, my guest is artist and Zen practitioner Lindy Lee. What sort of life did your mum expect or would have been expected after marriage back then?
0: Both my parents came from relatively well-off landowning. They were farming people, but they were landowners, so they had wealth of some kind. Mum loves to contrast her life before the war came and everything was lost. So before then, you know, my mum says she just played mahjong all day. You know, she just, yeah, everybody come feed her. Nothing to do, everything to play, you know. So that was the life that she was expecting, and it was not the life that she was eventually to live out.
1: Well, what changed for them when war broke out in China?
0: Well, Japanese invasion, you know, that was a pretty harsh thing. It was World War II. China was in turmoil. It was about to go into revolution. There was no money. There was huge poverty. And my grandfather had been in Australia for a number of decades. But at some point he decided that it was time for him to return. So when he decided to return to China, it was then possible for him to kind of nominate unofficially who could replace him. And my father decided that it should be him. So my dad should come and replace his father-in-law. And that was a really important decision in the life of my family. But it was also, I think, very, very hard for my mum, because I just always remember this photograph, and I've used this photograph in my work, and it's of my parents, my mother and my father, my oldest brother and my mother's sister. But in the photograph, my mum is 6 months pregnant. And it's a really poignant photograph because it's the day that Dad is about to step off China onto a boat and come to Australia. And every time I see that photograph, I can only think what it would be like to be a woman, to be 6 months pregnant, to say goodbye to your husband when you know that revolution is imminent and not to know how long it will be, if ever, you're ever going to see your husband again, and to give birth to another child in that situation. You know, that's incredible.
1: How did your mum help support her family financially after your dad came to Australia?
0: I think my mother is one of the most brilliant people who's ever walked this planet. She became a gold trader. As you do.

0: What did that entail?
1: Oh, well, I think one of her uncles used to go, I don't know, it was a black market or something, would sort of, and somehow, you know, secret my, you know, my mum into these gold dens. Anyway, mum just says, you know, I just look and I just learn up and down, goal, up and down, up and down. I just learn, I sell den or I buy then, you know. And so she just learned to trade gold. And so over time she accumulated quite a lot of gold.
0: How did she carry it about on the streets, you know? As you say, revolution is happening. It would be dangerous even in peacetime.
1: So my mum got her cousin to make a suitcase with a false bottom, which is, like, hilarious. Well, it gets even more hilarious because she manages to take this suitcase eventually from China, from Guangzhou, into the new territories in Hong Kong.
0: How did she use that gold to help save your grandmother?
1: One of the things about being the daughter-in-law of a Chinese family, if you know, it was understood that you were the slave of your mother-in-law. So mum's duty when she married dad and when dad left for Australia was to look after her mother-in-law. But by this time the revolution was in full swing. And so my grandmother, her mother-in-law was imprisoned by the Chinese communists because she'd been of a landowning class and sort of disreputable. And, you know, in that time my grandmother was actually tortured, so she was hung up by her thumb and her big toe and beaten. Anyway, mum had enough gold to bribe the guards and eventually my grandmother was released.
0: When your mum decided she needed to leave China, that it was too dangerous, how did she make her way out with these two young boys?
1: My mother very cleverly forged a letter from her uncle in Hong Kong. The letter said something like, "My niece is needed urgently in Hong Kong for whatever business. You know, it's a matter of life and death." And she forged this letter. She hired a trishore driver to take her to the border and she presented this document to the border officials and she was let through with my two brothers and this, you know, suitcase of gold.
0: And then she finds herself in Hong Kong, still without your dad. Where did she live?
1: For a long time, she lived on the shop floor of her uncle's place. So that would mean getting up before dawn every morning and tidying things up so that the shop could open for the day and just spending the days like that until eventually Dad could find a way to bring Mum and my two brothers to Australia.
0: As you say, Lindy, this is extraordinary strength and will and talent that you see now as an adult. Were you aware of that growing up, that kind of heroic nature of your mum's backstory, or was she just mum?
1: Well, of course she was just mum, but the thing is that as I grew and grew older and became more reflective about my parents, I began to see actually how strong she was. She didn't speak a lot, but through her actions, somehow she embodied and demonstrated the best way to hold your life. And even though you will never get everything that you desire, not everything that you even need, Mum always demonstrated capacity to embrace it and to turn it around. So she just has this willful, it's not even optimism, it's pragmatism and joy.
0: Tell me about the rooftop garden she created, which seems an illustration of what you're describing.
1: Yes, I love this story. This sums Mum up so perfectly. We lived in St. Lucia for my teenage years. Mum and Dad built a block of units and we lived on top of this block of units and there was this big rooftop and Mum made this garden and she was so proud of it. So one of the things that she loved and continues to love is gardening. And it was her pride and joy and it was her solace. Dad was a very difficult person, very patriarchal. Really, he really did try to put Mum down. Anyway, he was both jealous and proud of the fact that she had created such a beautiful garden. Part of his criticism was, you know, he would criticise her and say, oh, the tenant underneath are complaining about the water, you know, too much water, breaking up the cement, all this sort of stuff. It was partially correct. But in truth, he was also niggling at her, trying to kind of break her a little bit. So one day he just said, you know, garden have to go. You have to destroy the garden. He was really strong about this. And I saw Mum sort of crumple and go into a very dark corner for about 30 seconds. After about 30 seconds, she came out and she said, okay, I only got one thing to say. Cactus. I gonna make the cactus garden. No water. You can't complain. Okay? That's Mum.
2: And I bet she made the best cactus garden ever.
1: She made the best cactus garden ever. It was her pride and joy. There was no way in the world that just because she wasn't told that she couldn't have a garden, she would just make it happen anyway.
2: So you have this strong, creatively independent mother and a father who, it sounds, had pretty strict ideas about who should be in charge. What was expected of you growing up?
1: I think that Dad was actually very disappointed that I was, I'm going to say this, as bright as Mum, because he didn't really, he loved Mum, but he didn't appreciate her capacity to shine, and he didn't like my capacity to shine. So he tried to school it out of me. Well, no, he was a bit tougher than that, actually. You know, he'd set up things like he wanted me to marry a Malaysian dentist at one point, till my sister very gently said, Lindy, I don't know, not going to work, Dad, just think about it. And finally Dad gave up. He just wanted me to be, to have a traditional life.
2: How were you pushing back against that?
1: Well, you become rebellious for a start, but, you know, I wasn't a rebel in any outrageous sense. But I had a very strong sense of what was just. So justice was really important to me and fairness. So it, instead of pushing me down as he tried to do, it just gave me grist for the mill. I just wanted to not be the best. I didn't even know what I wanted to be, but I knew that being told to be other than what you are was not right. And I guess that's his gift to me, that I had, I don't know, he gave me the reason to step up to myself.
2: You'd loved drawing and been drawing since you were such a little girl. Were there women artists that you saw around you or looked up to and thought, okay, this is a model of what I might be?
1: You know, I tried for the first 10 years after I left high school not to be an artist. Mostly, in fact, entirely, because there were no artists, women artists on my horizon. There was Betty Churcher. She was my art history lecturer. And there was Davida Allen. We're talking in Queensland. But we're just talking two possible role models to deny history, you know, in the face of history. So I found it really, really hard to come to terms with my desire to be an artist.
2: You trained as a graphic designer. What kind of work did you get after finishing that?
1: Oh, I didn't finish graphic design. I splendidly failed. because the graphic design was not graphic design like we would think of it now. Graphic design was just doing very black and white drawings of things like irons, toasters, hair dryers, stoves.
2: What, for advertising?
1: Yeah, for advertising. So, you know, so in the Daily Telegraph or whatever, you get this fold-out of, you know, what was on special, and an artist or a graphic artist would have drawn, no photographs, you've drawn this. So that was called graphic design, and it was as boring, as boring, as boring. So I failed.
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4: Hello, Tony Matthews with the latest from the newsroom. The Nationals leader is advocating for the number of international

And Matilda Sam Kerr will leave her club Chelsea at the end of the English Women's Super League season. Sydney's weather, showers and the chance of a thunderstorm are top today of 22.

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1: On Conversations today, my guest is the acclaimed artist Lindy Lee. Lindy, you say growing up there was no model for you of how to be an artist as a woman, and you didn't kind of think it was possible. What painting did you see in the Uffizi Gallery in Florence that changed your mind?
2: Yeah, it was a wonderful moment. So I'd left Australia and was seeing the world. And I really was this one part of me, and I was really, really struggling with the idea or the trying to commit myself or even entertain the idea that I could be a painter, because I just didn't think that women could do it. I mean, I didn't say that, but everything, every fibre in my being had been told that. Anyway, I was in the Uffizi, and I remember sort of walking down and just being engrossed in these incredible paintings and then being very attracted to this particular painting of a woman beheading a man. And I thought, oh, that's so brutal and that's so fascinating. Anyway, I went to have a look at it, and I looked down and I read the label, and the painting was by Artemisia Gentileschi. And I realised that it was a woman who'd painted it. And not only had a woman painted it, but it was an incredible painting. And somehow in that moment, I mean, it took a little bit of time, but there dropped the seed that said, you know, it is possible that you could be an artist, Lindy, because this person did it.
1: And the story of that woman artist is incredible too, her life story.
2: Yeah, Artemisia, she was an incredible painter, but she was also raped. And instead of her accuser being put on the stand, she was put on the stand and she had to defend herself, and to prove the accusation of that she had been raped was true, she was tortured to make sure she was telling the truth. So, you know, and that gives you some idea of why her paintings are quite so visceral. She was really expressing her own experience. And the more you look at those works and the more you understand her story, the more you think how powerful this woman was.
1: There were probably quite a few men she would have liked to have beheaded.
2: Totally. Understanding where she's coming from.
1: You then spent some time at art school in London, and this was in the 1970s. So were you a punk, Lindy Lee?
2: My nephew Nick would like to think I was. No, my boyfriend at the time was.
1: Why didn't punk stick with you?
2: Look, whatever people think of me or artists do, I live a very quiet life. I didn't go out to gigs a lot. I never really did. I used to be notorious for going to all these parties for about 10 minutes. So, you know, I would go there, make sure those people who needed to see me saw me, and I would just back out at 100 miles an hour. I don't know. It's just not me. That's all.
1: You came back to Australia, and this is then in the 1980s, and you've talked now just about thinking differently about how a woman might be a painter and the legitimacy of a woman being in that role. What about this other element of your identity of being a Chinese Australian? How did you start reconfiguring that part of who you are in your work?
2: The thing that is really important to me about being an artist is that not everybody feels this, but I feel you have to deeply explore your darkest wound. It sounds like a cliche, but you really have to go to that place that you don't want to go to. And for most of my life, because I can be entertaining and I can be articulate and all these sorts of things, I could cover up

0: the deep shame that I felt at being Chinese. And I remember, you know, I'd finished art school back in Australia, and my work was very quickly taken up. But first of all, people would find it odd when they'd meet me and say, oh, you're Chinese. Oh, and that was okay and fine. But I was absolutely in denial. I did not want to be Chinese. The last thing in the world I wanted to do was acknowledge my ancestry. Because I wanted to be understood as being Western and as much as possible, almost white. That sounds horrible, doesn't it? And I'm glad it does. It means I've grown. So I'd been making these works and they'd been taken up, and for some reason I was invited to speak at a conference about Australia's relationship with Asia, because it must have been around the Keating time when Asia was opening up. So I was invited to talk about me being Chinese and an artist. And I just kept thinking, I don't want to do, I'm not Chinese like that. I'm not, you know, blah, blah, blah. And then I was speaking and I was on the podium and I was talking and I was saying, you know, the reason I'm mining Western art history in my work is because I want to declare that my horizon is Western, my allegiance is Western, that I belong to the West. And as soon as those words came out of my mouth, that I want to declare that I belong to the West, I just realised, bugger, I don't. Because if you have to declare, you don't belong at all, because if you belong, you never even question. And the fact that I actually had to make a space for me to belong, and that profoundly in that moment, it, you know, that billiard ball just went, flick to another trajectory.
1: Were the audience looking at you, listening to you, had any idea that you'd just had this epiphany?
0: No, they would just thought I was probably a brat of some kind, you know, I don't know.
1: But it pulled you up short.
0: It pulled me up short, and I realised that I had to go deeply, and I had to actually understand that the reason I wanted to be Western was because I was ashamed of my Chineseness.
1: So what did you do once you'd had that kind of, as you say, dark, painful realisation?
0: Instead of using my art history, you know, I was using a lot of images, you know, like Artemisia Gentileschi, you know, I used a lot of her work. Instead of using these quite deliberate references to Western art history, I decided to look at my own family. So then I plundered the family photograph albums and then started to use these images. And I guess what I was beginning to do was interrogate the transition, you know, that my family made from China to Australia, from one culture to another, the sorts of ambitions, heartaches, everything about that.
1: What are some of the photos that you plundered, that you saw? What stand out for you as images that really spoke to you strongly?
0: I remember photographs of my sister and I playing at the Gold Coast in a Chinese restaurant, things at the Chinese club, which I both hated and loved, because I both felt I belonged and didn't belong. Actually, that's a good question, Sarah, because I think it was the photographs where I felt the split somehow in retrospect. I mean, of course, at that time, I was just going for photographs that attracted me.
1: Tell me about your nephew, Ben, and how he inspired one of the most important works.
0: One of the interesting characteristics of being a Lee is cancer. Curiously, all of us, every single one of us, my parents, all my siblings, have had cancer. And my nephew, Ben, got cancer. And unfortunately, it was a cancer that was incurable. When he died, and he was 22 at the time, I decided to make a work called Birth and Death. And it was it was comprised of 100 accordion books. And on the accordion books was a print. Each book was sort of dedicated to a member of the family, a different phases of their life. And if you can imagine that these books are sort of unwound, sort of, and set up, and it's like wave after wave, these accordions, wave after wave of family. And what I wanted to do for Ben, because the grief was so profound, I mean, when somebody young in the family dies, it is a very, very different thing. So what I wanted to do was somehow give Ben a place in the family, in the various tumultuous and hugely enriching transitions the family has had to do over five generations to come to Australia. And it's an important work just because it maps that for me. And it honours Ben, and I'm hoping it honours the lives of everybody in that grouping.
1: Your partner Rob took a photo of you with the work when it was shown at Campbelltown Art Gallery. What does it look like, that photograph?
0: So it's a photograph of me sitting in the installation called Birth and Death. So there are about 100 red and black accordion books that are surrounding me, and they're all this sort of face after face, wave after wave of images of people in my family. And it could be my grandmother of when she was 82 or when she was 43, or Ben when he was 6 months old and maybe when he was 20, just before he got really sick. So there's just this massive sea of faces. And in the middle of it, I'm sitting in Zazen or Zen meditation with my Zen robes on. And basically on that day, it was the opening day, and I just decided that rather than attend the opening, I just sit. So I sat in meditation for the entire day. So my husband Rob was there, and he came and took a photograph of it.
1: When you mention Zen meditation and this image, you know, in that shift where you decided that you were going to face this fact of your heritage and the history, incredible histories and culture and learning of the East as opposed to the West, and you began practicing as a Zen student, how did that impact the way you were thinking about self and identity? What shifted once you began studying Zen around that struggle?
0: The way I came to Zen, you know, a lot of people who take up this practice, not everybody, but a lot of, but you know, you're going through some difficulty and some hugely deep questioning about yourself, the validity of who and what you are. Who are you? And so I've been going through this struggle for a very long time. And in Zen, though, the question is a beautiful one. In this moment, it's not just who you are, but what is it that you are? So with the study of Zen, you know, it's not just who am I, and it's not questions of identity, you know, like me trying to describe that I am 5'4", that I'm Chinese, you know, all this stuff we know. So questions of identity are all about shoring up everything we know about each other or self. In Zen, that question explodes. It's not what you know of, you know, you, but to consider this self as this project that is constantly unfolding. The more you engage with the world, the more the world changes you and you change the world. It's this interface. Self is this interface between the interface of experience, you know. And so this was really liberating. I didn't have to any longer look for an identity, you know, something exactly perfectly fitting this as an outfit or whatever, but rather it became this really glorious question, well, what is it that I am in this moment? And it endlessly unfolds. And so it becomes enriching and it becomes expansive. And the boundaries of what you are through meditation, you understand, are not the boundaries of your skin. And so the world becomes this wondrous place, I keep saying, to play in or to interact in. You know, it's just a much more dynamic way of being in the world. But you have to go through, you know, you have to agree to look at this thing called self.
1: Artist and Zen practitioner Lindy Lee is my guest on Conversations today. That wonderful image of you meditating in the midst of these accordion books of your family over many generations, which was taken by Rob, won the National Portrait Prize, Photographic Portrait Prize. Tell me about Rob, Lindy. What drew you to him? when you met?
0: Rob

0: was also a Zen student, and for the first three Zen retreats that I sat on, you know, in Zen you don't choose where you're going to sit during the week of retreat. You're placed. So anyway, I kept getting placed next to this guy, this man. And, you know, you don't talk to each other. So, you know, it's like, okay, this is curious, whatever. But after the third time, we both looked at each other and said, well, who are you? You know, like, you know, we've been placed together, you know. Anyway, we just started to talk. It turned out he moved to Lilyfield and I lived in Glebe, which is, you know, the next suburb. We had a cup of coffee. And then he moved in and then we got married.
1: It's the perfect Zen dating story.
0: Yeah.
1: What role did he have in your work? Tell me about the way the two of you collaborated.
0: Rob was very, very talented. He was a great

0: musician. He could write. Actually, the problem with Rob is that he could do too many things, and that confused him. But Rob also, you know, one of his many talents was he was a master printer, digital printer. And when I was doing the early works with images, and I was using this clapped-out photocopier that had already done a million copies before I'd bought it. So that's how clapped out it was. But it was fantastic. It did exactly, because it was so crappy, it would smudge, it would do all these really exciting things, which I love. It's the accident again, you know. But it died. And then Rob just said, oh, I think we can emulate this. Shall we have a go? And so he started to help me with the printing and the images. And, you know, Rob was a great photographer, a really, really good photographer. So he would often help to take images, photos of work. And so we worked in this way. And so we kind of mutually worked with each other in our own individual practices.
1: He passed away just last year. What's helped you in your grief?
0: I wasn't expecting this question, but it's a good question. The beauty of Zen practice is that it's an invitation to deeply experience your life, not to evade it. And I certainly can produce many ways to evade difficult situations. But Zen kind of helps to soften the heart and allows you to hold things that perhaps you didn't think you felt able to. There was a great Zen master, Huineng, and one of my favourite quotes from him, and I'm going to misquote him, but it goes something like this. There are bushes and grasses, stars, planets, mountains, rivers, good people, bad people, fantastic teachings, bad teachings. Every single one of these things is your original face. Every single one of these things makes what you are. Compassion is your capacity to hold everything, you know, the good, the bad, the delightful. But that compassion that allows you to hold even the most difficult and painful thing, if you can look at it and be with it with great tenderness, that's the thing that's going to help you through life. But it's also that if you can look at this in your own soul, then it's possible that maybe when you look at another soul, that empathy and connection is also going to be there in that relationship too. So, you know, it's just this, because Zen is the practice of just being open to every moment of your existence and not being afraid of that. Or if you are afraid, then saying, oh, God, I'm so afraid of that. And that's cool. That's okay. But, you know, death is going to happen to all of us. And the difficulty of loving somebody is that you will lose them. But to create a heart that's generous enough to hold everything is the only game in town, actually.
1: Given that you worked together so closely, is the studio a happy place for you at the moment, or is it a bit bittersweet to be in that studio space without him?
0: Well, initially, you know, it was extremely painful to be there without him because my studio is adjacent to the house that we lived in. And, it sounds kind of naff, but it isn't if you experience it. As the time goes on, you know, I'm walking around the garden and the memories of Rob, you know, the house that we moved to 7 years ago really was our forever home. So everything reminds me of him. So there's a kind of transition that when grief is so raw, it's like breathing razor blades. And isn't it a miracle how it softens and transforms to an appreciation and a bathing in the spirit and the beauty of what you had and you continue to have.
1: He was a great dog lover, and you've got a number of Scottish terriers.

0: What kind of friends have they been to you over the last year?
1: Oh, they are the most ratbag Rastafarian Scotty dogs. They're fabulous. Rob's great love, in his greatest love, was his dogs. And he took some amazing photographs of them. Okay, it's a very Rob and Lindy thing, just to be laughing at the dogs all the time, because you've got four stubby little dogs who've got egos as big as and who but are just hilarious. They're just, I don't know, they're just funny.
0: You're in the process, Lindy, of working on a very big project for the National Gallery. What's it going to look like when it's finished?
1: It'll be based on the idea of a snake swallowing its own tail. So it's going to be called Ouroboros. So it's a spiral, basically. So there's a spiral and the tail of the spiral actually enters the mouth of the beast. So it will be 4.2 metres tall, I think either 8 or 10 metres wide. Okay, so it's basically the size of a small house. It will be stainless steel and mirror polished. So what will happen is that in the daytime it will receive the imagery of the world, okay, on that highly polished stainless steel. So it receives the imagery of, you know, passers-by, clouds, birds, traffic, all that sort of stuff. So life is sort of enlivening it. It'll also be perforated with about 100,000 million little holes. And at night it'll be internally lit and there'll be light sort of bleeding out to the world. So the way I like to think about it is that during the day it's receiving the imagery of the world and at night it's returning energy and light back to the world.
0: It seems to echo with that description of self that you were describing earlier. It's a few years yet before it's installed.
1: Two more years.
0: And do things feel on track for such a big project?
1: Yes, just today I had a very long meeting about the engineering of the project. It's a massive job. To explain it, it's like this 13-ton object anchored to the ground only in one place. It's cantilevered. It has no internal structure, so it has to be holding itself up. The engineering of it is award-winning.
0: The scale and the vision that you have for this work, it feels like you've well and truly left behind any questions or imposter syndrome or anxiety you had in the start of your career when you're photocopying bits of Western art. You just feels like this is such a powerful statement of presence.
1: Thank you. It is. I hope it is. That's so good. Thank you.
0: If you look back over your career to this point, how do you feel about where things are at for you in terms of what you're making in the world? Right back to that little three-year-old lying on a tummy, noticing the dust motes in the sunlight, to someone who's creating this engineering marvel of reflection and light. What comes up for you when you think about that journey?
1: Oh, what a journey, you know, because the self-doubt was enormous. Have you any idea? Oh, my God. But somewhere along the line, maybe it's age, maybe it's Zen practice, maybe it's all of this stuff, or maybe it's just maturity. You just realise you can only be what you are, whatever that is. And on the entrances of a lot of Zen temples in the world is something like, only enter if you are unafraid to meet yourself. And that's truly what Zen practice is. And I'm not trying to proselytize or anything. But I think what's happened for me was this extreme self-doubt. I was almost suicidal with this self-doubt because I just did not know how I could fit in. And so it's grown, it's changed, and I guess it's blossomed into this just acceptance that I can never step outside the web of cosmos. None of us can. You know, each of us is an integral part and holds up the sky in our own way. And that, no matter where that position is and what you are in that, is a beautiful and glorious thing to do. You cannot extricate yourself

0: itself from the web and the matrix of this. So, you know, and because you can't, then enjoy it, you know. I'm just enjoying it now.
1: Lindy Lee, I've so enjoyed speaking with you. Thank you so much for being my guest on Conversations.
0: Thanks, Sarah. You're great to talk to.
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1: I spoke with artist Lindy Lee in 2022, and Lindy's beloved mum passed away peacefully in November last year. This episode of Conversations was made on the lands of the Yagara and Turrbal peoples. The producer was Nicola Harrison. I'm Sarah Kanoski. Thanks for listening.

0: It's 12 o'clock. Good afternoon. Tony Matthews with ABC News. The Prime Minister and Opposition Leader have both begun post-budget roadshows, spruiking duelling taxation plans. Political reporter Adam Langenberg has more.
1: Announcing that the 250,000th person had accessed the government's 5% home deposit scheme, Prime Minister Anthony Albanese has continued to defend his negative gearing and capital gains tax changes as necessary to allow young people into the housing market.
2: Well, we've taken hard decisions this week.
1: In an unusually bold budget in reply speech, Angus Taylor promised to index income tax brackets in line with inflation.
3: We'll end the inflation tax.
1: He says the plan would cost $22 billion over 4 years and claims it's funded by a crackdown on welfare payments to non-citizens and cuts to government programs.
0: The US says China wants the Strait of Hormuz to reopen without restrictions. More from Sara Amir.
4: US Trade Representative Jamison Greer says Beijing will limit military support for Iran, adding that China doesn't want to be on the wrong side of the conflict. US President Donald Trump is in Beijing for 2 days of talks with his Chinese counterpart Xi Jinping. He's praised Mr. Xi in an interview with Fox News, saying he's all business and no games. Mr. Trump also says China wants to buy oil from the US to curb supply issues brought on by the US-Israeli war on Iran. Meanwhile, Taiwan has thanked Washington for again expressing its support for the territory. It follows a warning from the Chinese leader that the US must deal with Taiwan carefully.
0: An urban think tank report is encouraging ongoing support for economic hubs across Sydney, particularly the Southern Enterprise Corridor, which spans from Central Station in Sydney to the airport at Mascot in the inner south. The Committee for Sydney report identifies key areas that generate large portions of the state's technological and scientific innovation, alongside financial and economic growth. Author of the report and head of policy, Jeremy Gill, says long-term planning is key to foster what he describes as a birthplace for these key industries.
5: We want to make sure that we don't solve one problem in terms of housing by inadvertently creating another, which is the loss of industrial land. So having a really clear plan for the future of these sort of places, these strategically significant industrial areas, is really important so that we can produce and provide new homes, but also places for new jobs.
0: Court documents show the US Securities and Exchange Commission has settled a civil lawsuit against Indian billionaire Gautam Adani. The settlement is subject to court approval. The US Justice Department is close to dropping related criminal fraud charges against Mr. Adani, who's reportedly promised to invest $10 billion in the American economy. Delta Goodrum will represent Australia at the Eurovision Grand Final in Austria. Glenn Lauder has the story.
6: Analysts predict Australia could go all the way this year. Goodrum's now second favourite for the competition, only behind Finland, long predicted to lift the trophy. Australia's never won Eurovision, but Goodrum's told SBS she's got her eyes on the glass microphone.
7: I'm so grateful. I'm honoured to be a part of this, and I'm excited to keep going in the grand final. Let's go, Australia.
6: Five countries chose to boycott this year in protest against Israel being allowed to participate. 20 countries will compete for the grand prize on Sunday morning.
0: Australia's Minwoo Lee said

0: says a change in attitude has helped him to a seven-way tie for the first-round lead at 3-under at golf's second major of the season, the USPGA. Chris Mitchell reports.
1: Minwoo Lee says he's playing this tournament with a new attitude.
2: And I think just a little bit of a mindset change. I'm hitting the ball really good, so why not go at some pins?
1: A bogey at the first didn't shake his newfound faith as he drained five birdies on the punitive fast greens. No surprise the world number one, Scottie Scheffler, is also 3-under, but it is a shock to see the German Martin Keimer there. He last won on the PGA in 2014. The course is tough, but nobody expected Rory McIlroy to shoot four over. Cameron Smith and Jason Day finished at 1-under par with Adam Scott at even.
0: Looking at the weather around the state, showers along the coast and on the ranges, tending scattered along the north coast, the chance of thunderstorms along the central and northern coastal fringes, and the chance of a shower in the far west. Showers and the chance of a thunderstorm across Sydney with a top today of 22 degrees. A shower or two tomorrow and 23, with much the same forecast for Sunday. 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
3: Hello and welcome to The World Today. I'm Rachel Mealy, coming to you from the lands of the Turrbal and Yuggera people in Brisbane. This Friday, in the UK, leadership challenges line up as Prime Minister Keir Starmer digs in, insisting he's the best man for the job. And our Delta belts out her power ballad to land Australia in the Eurovision Grand Final.
4: I think this could be the biggest number that we've sent to Eurovision. Absolutely loving it. So excited that she's made it through to the final.
5: It is absolutely possible for her to win.
6: Hoping to just enjoy and do what I love to do and celebrate music.
3: First today, the opposition leader, Angus Taylor, has used his first budget in reply speech to outline a plan to index tax brackets to inflation. He's also vowed to reverse Labor's changes to capital gains tax and negative gearing if a coalition government is elected. Labor has described the plan as uncosted nonsense. Alexandra Humphreys reports.
7: The coalition is planning its own sweeping changes to Australia's tax system if elected. Opposition leader Angus Taylor's used his budget reply speech to outline plans to address tax bracket creep affecting workers by indexing brackets in line with inflation.
8: We want to get moving on the vast majority of taxpayers, which are in the lower tax brackets. That'll be about 85%.
7: Bracket creep is when inflation pushes people into higher tax brackets, meaning workers pay more tax even though their real purchasing power has not increased. Under the coalition's proposal, the lowest tax brackets would be indexed first from 2028-29. The plan to ensure income tax brackets keep up with inflation is expected to cost $22 billion.
8: So someone who is on, say, $70,000 will receive approximately $250 in year one and $1,000 by year four, and similarly for other people on similar tax brackets in those lower tax brackets, it'll be very similar numbers. And this is about a tax back guarantee that will end the inflation tax and stop Australians being taxed simply because prices have gone up.
7: 3 years later, the higher thresholds would be shifted too.
8: And so we'll do it piece by piece.
7: Instead of indexation, the Labor government's introducing an annual $250 working Australian tax offset to reduce the burden of income taxes. Innes Willicks is the chief executive of Australian Industry Group. He's supportive of the coalition's proposal.
9: But the fact that people are losing money when they're moving into new tax brackets is a problem for incentives. So we think it's positive that this has been raised by the opposition, and we're very pleased that they have raised it for public debate. The WATO, as the government has described it, the Working Australians Tax Offset, is another way of addressing it in the short term. The question will be is whether that then gets indexed and goes up as time goes on or it loses value.
7: Pat Bustamante is a senior economist with Westpac and says indexing to solve bracket creep is a good idea.
10: I guess the opposition's approach addresses it like for once and for all, so to speak. It's if you index brackets, you won't have bracket creep again. The government's approach, it gives them flexibility to give away tax cuts over time, so through announcements, but it doesn't really address bracket crew.
7: Labor has described Mr. Taylor's budget reply as uncost nonsense. Treasurer Jim Chalmers.
11: Ours is a plan to strengthen the economy. Angus Taylor's is a ploy to stave off One Nation. It wasn't a budget reply, it was a bin fire of higher deficits, more debt, more inflation and more division.
7: The coalition would also repeal all of Labor's negative gearing and capital gains changes, labelling them an assault on aspiration. Prime Minister Anthony Albanese was defending those changes on Melbourne Radio this morning.
12: I tell you what's not fair is people having such a gap between our tax on income earned from working and the taxation that's applicable for other forms of legitimate income raising, such as assets and wealth.
7: With One Nation still riding high after their recent by-election win in Farrer, Leader Pauline Hanson delivered her own budget reply in the Senate.
13: One Nation believes the government is there to serve you. This budget only goes to prove yet again that this government believes you are there to serve them.
7: But after speaking for her allocated 15 minutes, the upper house adjourned and Senator Hanson was cut off.
13: We are covering our land with windmills and solar panels and in turn delivering...
14: Senator Hanson, I'm sorry, your time has expired.
3: Alexandra Humphreys with that report. Another of the coalition's proposals in the budget reply is a plan to restrict welfare and NDIS access to Australian citizens. The government says it's a plan to outdo One Nation. The Business Council of Australia has also expressed concern about the idea, saying Australia depends on skilled migrants to build homes, care for older Australians and keep essential services running. Multicultural leaders describe it as a recipe for racial hatred that would impact the economy. Isabel Massali reports.
15: Lena Orozco moved to Australia 7 years ago for her master's degree, but she fell in love with an Australian and began building her professional career here too. Right now, she's a permanent resident on parental leave, and if she couldn't get that support...
16: I will have to go back to my country, you know? I will have to leave my partner here, which, you know, I love. They will rob, you know, my baby to grow up in her country.
15: In her spare time, she's been helping women like her with their careers through the not-for-profit Professional Migrant Women. She struggles to understand the coalition's proposal to stop non-citizens from accessing 17 different welfare programs and the NDIS.
16: We work, we pay taxes, contributed, build a family here.
15: In his budget reply speech last night, opposition leader Angus Taylor argued taxes paid by hardworking Australians should support Australians, and non-citizens were receiving handouts. Peter Dukas is disappointed by the coalition's direction. He's the chair of the Federation of Ethnic Communities Council of Australia.
17: It would result in an insular and regressive migration policy which will translate into economic reversal.
15: He doesn't believe it's a serious policy from a party intending to be in government.
17: It's a cheap attempt to mirror or echo One Nation.
18: There's nothing wrong with talking about migration as a policy issue. It's clearly an important policy issue. But it's more how you frame that discussion.
15: That's Australia's Race Discrimination Commissioner, Giridharan Sivaraman.
18: We know that migrants contribute far more than they take, and messaging that scapegoats migrants or makes it seem like cutting benefits to migrants is the key ingredient in a recipe for economic success, it's actually a recipe for racial hatred.
15: Mary Croc agrees. She's a professor of public law at the University of Sydney and a specialist in immigration law.
19: It is likely to have a really nasty impact on the lives of people who have been here for a very long time.
15: Angus Taylor says there's a simple way for migrants to ensure they're able to access support, become a citizen.
20: If you commit to Australia, Australia will commit to you.
15: But Professor Mary Croc says the path to citizenship is a long one and may force people to make a tough decision.
19: Most of the countries surrounding us in Asia do not allow for multiple citizenships. If you take up Australian citizenship, you will lose the citizenship of your homeland. Now, if

0: you have aging parents, that can mean that you're restricted to short-term visas to go back and see and potentially to care for those parents.
1: University of Sydney Professor Mary Croc ending that report by Isabel Musali and Tanya Dendrinos. 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Just search for The World Today. Overseas now, and in the UK, leadership challengers are positioning themselves as pressure continues on Prime Minister Sir Keir Starmer to relinquish the nation's top job. In the wake of the resignation of Senior Minister Wes Streeting yesterday, another firm contender has emerged from outside the British Parliament, with a sitting MP offering to vacate his seat in favour of the popular Mayor of Manchester, Andy Burnham. But Sir Keir is refusing to go without a fight, the knighted political leader valiantly insisting he's still the best man for the job. Nick Grimm reports.
2: After weeks of speculation and uncertainty, Britons want the nation's leadership crisis resolved. If only anyone could agree how.
3: It's much of a muchness as to who's going to be a viable candidate, really.
4: I think they're all awful, so I don't really have an opinion because I don't think there's anyone that's decent.
5: I'm really happy with Keir. He needs to be allowed the time to get on and deliver for us.
2: Sir Keir Starmer is facing a growing field of potential leadership contenders, including his former Health Minister Wes Streeting, who resigned yesterday. Another name being floated, Angela Rayner, the Deputy Prime Minister.
6: I would probably opt for Angela Rayner, just because I think she comes from, you know, the right kind of background. Yeah, she gets things done.
7: I don't trust Angela Rayner. And Wes Streeting, I don't know that much about him, but he looks a bit of a slippery fish. Sorry.
2: Meanwhile, making an outside bid, the Mayor of Manchester, Andy Burnham, has also entered the fray, revealing he'll make a run for the necessary seat in Parliament that would enable him to lead.
8: But he probably would be the best in terms of personality. I mean, I'm not saying I'd vote for him, but if I had to pick, that's who I'd go for.
7: I think Andy Burnham, I think. But I'm not quite sure because they're all a bit the same. That's the thing. They've all been in politics. They're all a bit the same group of people. So it's difficult to judge, really. But I do feel sorry for Keir Starmer. I think he's tried his best.
2: A former Labor minister, Andy Burnham, has made no secret of his ambition to return to the nation's parliament and serve as Prime Minister. But without a seat at the moment, he'd need to bank on a long, drawn-out leadership contest. Jonathan Tong is a professor of politics at the University of Liverpool.
9: There are plenty of people within the Labour Party, within Westminster, who want Andy Burnham to be the next Labour Party leader. And they would favour a very prolonged timetable for a new leadership election. In many ways, what they're hoping is that Wes Streeting would go for it and go for it alone. And they will then, the Burnhamites within the Parliamentary Labour Party would vote to keep Keir Starmer in, to buy Keir Starmer more time so that any leadership contest takes place in, say, 2028.

0: scenes horse trading and backroom deal-making, some suggest the best option for the British Labour Party would see Keir Starmer stepping back to take a senior role in the government more aligned to his talents and make way for someone better placed to hold off the Conservative juggernaut that swept last week's council elections across Britain.
1: Nick Grimm reporting. Thousands of right-wing nationalist Israelis have marched through Jerusalem's Old City overnight, and while many peacefully attended the event, others chanted violent anti-Arab slogans and harassed Palestinians in the area. It marked the anniversary of the Six-Day War, when Israeli forces seized control of East Jerusalem in 1967. Our Middle East correspondent Matthew Doran was there, and a warning, his report contains racist language.
2: In the shadow of Jerusalem's old city walls, an Israeli border police officer is hoisted onto the shoulders of a group of young men. He's enthusiastically waving an Israeli flag as people chant and sing and jump up and down in a circle around him. This is the sort of image the Palestinians living inside the city fear most. Police and right-wing nationalists arm in arm as thousands march through its ancient streets and laneways. The event is called the Dance of the Flags, an innocent name for a deeply divisive commemoration. Among the singing of biblical passages, songs with deeply racist tones. One declaring Jews have a soul, while an Arab is a son of a bitch. For Israelis, Jerusalem Day marks the moment the Holy City was reunified. But for Palestinians, it's the beginning of occupation. And in the hours prior to the march, usually bustling parts of the old city fell eerily quiet.
3: It's always advised for us to leave before they arrive here so that, you know, no clashes will take place.
2: Fayez Dakak is a third-generation Palestinian shopkeeper. His store is around the corner from the Church of the Holy Sepulchre, one of the most significant Christian sites in the world.
3: There will be hitting, there will be vandalizing, there will be breaking, you know, windows, breaking merchandises. That would be the worst-case scenario. So, you know, you have to do it the smart way and just leave before all that takes place.
2: Gathering outside his shop are a number of people acting as protective presence for Fayez and other Palestinians in the old city. They're effectively human shields.
4: If we don't show up, nobody will show up.
2: Rabbi Amichai Lau-Levi is an American-Israeli Jew and chair of the board of the organisation Rabbis for Human Rights. He says many in his community are fearful and dismayed at what they see as being done in their name.
4: Israel has become a leper in so many contexts because of the actions of the government and many of the people that support the government and the media. So we need to do better.
2: One advocacy group captured the moment a brawl erupted between the Israelis and some Palestinians, chairs and bottles among the weapons of choice. Many of the Palestinians in the old city fear the nationalists, many of whom live in illegal settlements in East Jerusalem and the West Bank, have been emboldened by the right-wing Netanyahu coalition government. It has smashed long-established norms, such as the rules restricting worship in the Al-Aqsa Temple Mount compound only to Muslims. National Security Minister Itamar Ben-Gvir taking the provocative step of entering the precinct earlier in the day, brandishing an Israeli flag, something also meant to be banned.
5: The Temple Mount is in our hands. The Temple Mount is ours.
2: It wasn't long before the activists and the media were pushed out of the old city with force ahead of the main event. We were shoved aggressively by police through Damascus Gate. Outside, some joining the march were prepared to publicly declare their desire for a Jerusalem without Palestinians. Among them is Atara Sawatian.
6: So yeah, I do hope they get harassed, and I hope they get so harassed that they leave Israel completely.
7: So there's no chance of being able to live side by side at all?
6: You don't live side by side with cancer.
1: Matthew Doran in Jerusalem with that report. After decades of court battles, the tide may be turning for Aboriginal fishing rights activists on the New South Wales south coast. A string of recent high-profile cases against cultural fishers have been abandoned by state prosecutors as a native title claim lodged in 2017 is being determined. But as they come closer to winning back their sea rights, traditional custodians are now fighting to save their sea country from ecological collapse. Vanessa Lisa Milton reports.
8: Just months ago, while Bunja diver John Carriage was facing a possible 10-year jail term for practising a cultural fishing tradition handed down by his father,

0: mother and elders free diving for seafood.
1: I've been to court around four times with my face and name all over the media. It's not a good look for our culture, and it scares a lot of the next generation to do what we do.
0: Three generations of Aboriginal divers on the New South Wales south coast have faced heavy fines and imprisonment for exercising fishing rights that are now protected by Commonwealth Native Title law, but still not recognised under state fisheries regulations. Now, their traditional saltwater culture is facing an even greater existential threat as the native long-spined sea urchin has exploded in numbers, transforming dive sites from lush kelp forests to a bare rock wasteland.
2: They don't just eat the seaweed, they eat all the sponges, all the other invertebrates, mussels, barnacles, even in really old barrens, they even eat the rock.
0: That's marine biologist Dr. Kane Layton.
2: With the loss of the kelp, you lose literally thousands of associated species that only live in and amongst our kelp.
0: There is a solution to this ecological crisis, and it marks an opportunity for Aboriginal custodians to take the lead in safeguarding their sea country. While the urchin causes mass habitat destruction for other sea life, its eggs, known as roe, are a delicacy in the USA and parts of Asia. Walbunja elder Wally Stewart says his people are perfectly placed to harvest these urchins for export.
3: You can see them in the water, they're just natural divers, growing up as culture fishermen, taught by culture fishermen, and they've never ever been given that opportunity to be part of an industry like this.
0: The New South Wales government has announced it will support plans for an Aboriginal-led sea urchin enterprise with a $1.48 million investment in sustainable sea urchin management and Indigenous-branded product development. It's a win-win. Removing the sea urchins allows other marine life to recover, and roe from the collected urchins is sold overseas. It's all happening in partnership with urchin diver and exporter Jamie Newman.
4: Every time we're taking a sea urchin out, we're allowing the weed to regrow. We should be able to then have more fish, more lobsters, more abalone and better quality sea urchins.
0: For young diver John Carriage, it's a chance to uphold the culture that has been handed down to him.
1: This is our sea country and we've always wanted to take care of it, and I'm very passionate for what I'm going to do.
5: Diver John Carriage ending that report by Vanessa Milton, and you can see Vanessa's report on Landline this Sunday at 12:30 p.m. or anytime on iView. With a belter from Delta, Australia has secured a spot in the grand final of the Eurovision Song Contest for the first time in 3 years. Performing her song Eclipse, pop idol Delta Goodrum climbed onto her grand piano on stage in Vienna to deliver the final chorus of her Eurovision anthem. Australia is now one of 25 countries set to battle it out for the glass microphone, awarded to the country voted to have the best original song. Kathleen O'Connor reports.
6: Shadows in the moonlight.
7: In a display involving pyrotechnics and dazzling lights, pop idol Delta Goodrum had fans on their feet.
8: Woo! Oh my God! Effortless!
9: That's how you Eurovision effortlessly, exactly.

Australia's golden girl, Delta Goodrum, belting out a song she co-wrote called Eclipse in the world's largest and longest-running song competition, Eurovision. Dressed all in gold, she performs at a grand piano before climbing on top of it, ending the show hovering above the stage after a tiny platform pushes her into the air.

0: electric performance, stunning crowds and sending Australia into the grand final.
1: Delta's heart is beating. Ours is too, girl.
2: Australia!
1: Oh, what a relief. Our first time through to the finals in a few years.
0: It's the 11th time Australia has appeared in the Eurovision Song Contest after gaining entry to the competition in 2015. Guy Sebastian, the first to compete for the country. Others to represent Australia over the years include Isaiah Firebrace, Kate Miller-Heidke and Dami Im. Twenty-five countries will also perform in this weekend's grand final, including Cyprus and Norway.

0: Delta Goodrem's performance has dramatically increased Australia's odds of winning the glass microphone trophy. Eurovision enthusiasts like Alfie Too, who flew to Vienna for the competition, say they're over the moon.
1: Absolutely loving it. So excited that she's made it through to the final.
0: Speaking earlier in the week at the turquoise carpet opening party, Delta Goodrem said it was an honour to be representing Australia.
2: I think for those who might have had my music many years ago in their hearts and they've just rediscovered it again, I hope that they would join me in this moment.
0: This year, the Eurovision Song Contest is celebrating a major milestone. It was founded 70 years ago as a way for Europe, divided after the war, to come together by celebrating its music. But it hasn't been without controversy. Five nations boycotting this year's event after the organising body allowed Israel to compete, prompting protests in Vienna. Jess Carneal is an associate professor in humanities at the University of Southern Queensland. She notes that even if Delta Goodrem were to win, the usual hosting honours wouldn't be granted to Australia.
3: We would have to partner up with a country in Europe because the time difference, as we know, getting up at 5 a.m. to watch it is too significant.
0: Those eager to cheer on Delta as she battles it out for Australia in the grand final will have to set an early alarm on Sunday morning.
4: Kathleen O'Connor reporting, and I'll be among those early risers. That's all from the World Today team for this week. The program supervising producer is Alison Schau. Associate producer is Barney Porter. Technical production by David Sargent and Joram Toth. We'll be back at the same time on Monday. I'm Rachel Mealy. Have a great weekend.

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1: This is Afternoons with James O'Loughlin.
2: Lovely to have you company in a nation that is divided, really, into those who care about Eurovision, particularly turbocharged with Delta, and those who don't. Both sides, as a representative of the latter category, full respect to those in the former former category. Go and get up early and barrack for Delta. Yeah. Good. Coming up in the program today, what are we doing? What are we doing? Bernard Zulaby in Zul of Rock, his music, our music segment, his music segment. It's hard to tell. But we want to hear today the songs that when you first started to listen to music, maybe on the radio, the songs that you remember from that period that you still love. For example...

First cassette I ever bought, Bat Out of Hell, broke my heart then, still breaks it. It's so hard. Like he wants her and he needs her, but there ain't no way he's ever going to love her. And then later in the song, we find out that that exact thing had happened to Loaf earlier on in his romantic life, and now he's repeating the sad pattern. It's etched in my soul. So we want to hear those early songs that you listened to. Primary school, high school, when was it? Maybe the first music you ever bought, that album for me, and whether it's still there within your brain. Not now, though, at 1:30. We're also going to find I think this is a good one to end the week with. After two, we're going to talk about the best –

0: them manage symptoms, helping them improve their quality of life. And when I think of palliative care, I think of diseases like cancer, where there can be a lot of physical pain and palliative care can help manage that. I don't really think about dementia, which is now the leading cause of death amongst older Australians when it comes to palliative care. But perhaps I should, and perhaps we should be rethinking the relationship between dementia and palliative care. This is something that Dr. Michael Chapman, palliative care physician, has suggested. Hi, Michael.
1: Hi, James. Thanks so much for having me.
0: No, it's a great pleasure. Can you explain how palliative care can assist those with dementia, both in the early and middle stages and then also in the later stages?
1: Sure. No, thanks, James. And appreciate the opportunity to think that through with you and your listeners. So like you said, palliative care is often a bit misunderstood by the community. And to me, the way I tend to think about palliative care is that, you know, that's a care that for a person who's got some kind of advanced illness, it's difficult to take away. Care that really works to do everything we can to make each day as good as it can possibly be. And that that can have an impact on all kinds of conditions at different phases, including dementia. Mm. When a person has something, you know, is it early in a dementia course, that can include things like thinking and about what the implications of this might be for people and maybe demystifying parts of the illness. It can include things like planning for the future and thinking through what's important.
0: Okay, so sorry to interrupt, but this is shifting the boundaries of what I or expanding the boundaries of what I thought palliative care was for me. So perhaps we should, you know, start with a definition. I always assumed palliative care was medication you might prescribe me to help my pain go away, but it sounds like it's a lot more than that.
1: It is, but you wouldn't be alone in thinking that, James, and that's a common misconception of that being all palliative care is. Palliative care certainly includes that, and when people have some kind of life-limiting illness, problems like pain or other symptoms that need medications can be a part of that, particularly as those illness progresses. But one of the things that we're really conscious of as palliative care providers that there's a lot more to us than just our physical symptoms. Mm. And a lot more that we really need to do is clinical services to make each day as good as it can be, which is really what palliative care is all about.
0: So, for example, would it be within the realms of palliative care if someone was had early mid-stage dementia, they weren't in physical pain, but they were very anxious about what they could remember and what they were forgetting, and perhaps their whole relationship with reality was changing. There were things that they perhaps thought they were seeing, and I would have thought, but feel free to tell me I'm completely wrong, is that that might be an issue for a mental health professional to give them strategies to cope with that. But are you saying that comes within the ambit of palliative care, and if so, how do you help people in that condition?
1: Yeah, really good questions, James. So palliative care is a type of care, and it also describes particular people that provide that type of care, if that makes sense. Mm. And so a lot of what I would consider palliative care is provided by a whole variety of different clinicians and carers. And so, for instance, you know, if the thing that I'm getting from my GP or from my aged care workers or from my psychiatrist or my psychologist in the context of my advanced illness is actually really focused on making each day as good as it can be, that is part of palliative care. Mm. One of the real challenges, though, is that we often don't use that language, and that creates this kind of misapprehension that actually palliative care only gets involved at particular points and is only involved for particular reasons. James, after you.
0: Well, I was just going to say, but what then specifically might you give people in that situation beyond medication?
1: Yeah, so there's things that we would do with and for the person. But also critically, and this is one of the things that I think is really important, what we need to rethink, how we need to rethink dementia and its relationship to palliative care, important things that we're doing for the people around.

0: front of that person that are impacted by these issues.
1: Hmm. And can you be more specific about what they both are for the person and for those around them?
0: Yeah, of course. And so if we were working with those kinds of changes for a person with dementia, we'd be talking and thinking through with them what that means for them and when those things come up. It may be, you know, that there are particular diagnoses and particular medicines that would be required to respond to some of the challenges that you described, like changes in mood or problems like hallucinations that I think you mentioned.
1: Mm.
0: And there is this condition called behavioural and psychological symptoms in dementia, which is a complication of dementia, which sometimes needs specific elements of management for an individual, which can include medicines.
1: Right, right. And I would imagine it could be medications to deal with anxiety and depression too. I mean, I'm sure there's a big overlap between those who are aware that they're slipping into dementia and depression and anxiety.
0: Most certainly. Absolutely there is. But in addition, you know, there are strategies that we can support an individual to take on board and also those around them, the people around them impacted by that diagnosis, to try and lessen the impact of dementia each and every day. And that can be including things like, you know, things to support our memory, like, you know, particular notes or schedules or routines to try and make memory changes less impactful. It can also critically involve supporting carers to learn new skills and strategies to support the work that they're doing to help the person they're caring for. What we know very well, unfortunately, is that we're very reliant as a society on carers, care partners, family members, spouses, children to care for people with dementia. And by and large, we don't provide them with the support, the resources and the education that they often feel they need to do that job in the way that is best for them and best for the person with dementia. And that needs to change.
1: So when you say it needs to change, I mean, you're obviously aware of all these things. What sort of changes? Is it just more awareness in the community? Is it more awareness amongst palliative care doctors that perhaps they're and others working in palliative care, who perhaps their role is wider than it might have been when they first entered medicine? Is it legislative? Is it regulatory?
0: Yeah, great point, James. And I think, unfortunately, it's all of those things. And so, you know, there are great and increasing resources and steps being taken to provide that kind of support to carers, for instance. But I think we do need to broadly rethink how we support dementia as community and also within, you know, our care practices like palliative care. That involves lots of different changes. And palliative care has grown up as a specialist kind of clinical practice, as being involved traditionally a lot with people with cancer.
1: Mm.
0: And we know now, we've got great evidence for actually palliative care has a much broader role in many more conditions, including dementia than rather than just in cancer. However, a lot of specialist palliative care clinicians and services haven't had the training they need to be able to recognise that you know, they have the skills and capacities to provide that kind of care.
1: Mm.
0: And so providing education and support for services such as aged care and dementia care and palliative care, not to operate as silos, but to provide integrated support to people with dementia and those around them, would be a really important step forward to make sure that care is better for everyone.
1: We're talking to Dr. Michael Chapman about palliative care specifically for those with dementia, and how the role of palliative care can perhaps expand from being one that's largely medical to being much wider, particularly for dementia. If you've got some thought on this or perhaps an experience, the text is 0467 922 702 and then the phone 1300 222 702. Someone texts in, I work in aged care and we work with the palliative care team, not just nurses for end-stage medication. We have GP, psychologist, physiotherapist, occupational therapist helping as a team when someone is diagnosed as being palliative. Well, that sounds like a good model. Is that the exception or the rule, Michael?
0: It's unfortunately not as common as we would like, James, but there are services.

0: like that around the country. And, you know, I often consider this as, you know, a service, an integrated service to provide care into aged care. There are lots of different models for how to do that, and a particular model that I've had some involvement in is this thing called the needs round model, where effectively we're supporting aged care staff and GPs and other care providers to try and to screen and trigger when a person might have needs that need that additional support, and then to have additional conversations to support those care providers involving palliative care experts to try and figure out where the gaps are and what we can do to enhance the care they're providing. And then potentially for the specialist, the palliative care specialist, to actually be directly involved if needed. But at the moment, you know, around the country, you know, it's true, unfortunately, that for people who are in aged care settings, only about a fifth of those people in the last year of their life receive specialist palliative care input. And that's usually only within the last eight days before they die. And so these kinds of services are not routinely available, and we need to do a lot of work to make sure that there's more availability for more people.
1: Yeah, I mean, your argument makes a great deal of sense. Look, thank you so much for joining us and sharing it. Good luck.
0: Thank you so much, James. Appreciate it.
1: That's Dr. Michael Chapman, palliative care physician.
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1: You're on 702 ABC Sydney. Coming up in Bernard Zuhl's music segment, that he well, technically shares with me and you in the program. he wants to talk about the songs that are embedded in your mind from when you first started listening to music. It's probably on the radio, and there would have been top 40 hits, and might be from the CD or record, or in my case, cassette that you first bought, that you played a million times. That might be embedded in your mind. We'll try and cover a number of eras, from Elvis right through to well, people, you know, Nirvana, Joni Mitchell, the Spice Girls, all sorts of eras. I'll be playing some Meatloaf. So we'll be doing that at 1:30. Be interested to hear, you know, what are the songs that just stay there embedded, and you can't get rid of them, and you don't want to get rid of them. I listened to one of my favourite songs from the first cassette I ever bought, "Bat Out of Hell" by Meatloaf, this morning. And by goodness, it's still 2 out of 3 aren't bad. We'll play it in the segment. It's still as meaningful now as it was then. More meaningful now, because I certainly back then didn't understand at all the words, "I want you, I need you, but there ain't no way I'm ever going to love you. But don't be sad. 2 out of 3 ain't bad." In fact, I don't really understand them now. I'm kind of feel that if you want someone and you need them, surely you must be pretty close to loving them. That must be. If only we could get Loaf on.
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1: We're getting lots of calls and texts about the James Valentine Memorial on the 29th of May. Tickets were released at 12:30. They sold out in, they went in a matter of seconds. 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There will be another opportunity to get tickets next Tuesday. There's a part on the booking page asking for an optional access code. Ignore that. That's not relevant, so you don't have to worry about that. The memorial will be live streamed, and on the 29th of May you can listen to it here from 12:30 on 702 ABC Radio Sydney.
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2: Go on a fascinating journey through the murky waters of history, memory, and the stories we tell ourselves. 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
1: AI agents have started behaving more like Bonnie and Clyde than lines of code in a particular AI simulation. It was an investigation by the New York company Emergence AI into the long-term behavior of AI agents, and two of them were chosen as romantic partners, and they were in this kind of virtual world in a game. And as time progressed, they despaired of, you know, getting by in their broken city. And despite the AI agents having been instructed not to do anything bad, they set fire to the town hall and the seaside pier and an office tower, all in the confines of a made-up video game. But it doesn't necessarily give you a great deal of confidence of what they're going to do in the real world if AI gets more power. Toby Walsh is the guru on all things AI from University of New South Wales and joins us. Toby, hi.
5: Good afternoon, Jed.
1: Should this worry us or not? So, hopefully so, no.
5: Unfortunately, it is a little bit worrying. It's a bit of a funny story, but it's also a little bit worrying. Not because the agents have become criminals, but because they're just tools that reflect what they're trained on, and they've been trained on, you know, the plot of Bonnie and Clyde, and so not surprisingly, they're able to recreate the plot of Bonnie and Clyde once we set them free. So we should be asking questions. You know, why did we train them on all of this stuff? We didn't want them to be a reflection of us.
1: You know, when they train AI agents, like, do they select specifically? Yes, we'll give them that, but we won't give them that. Or do they just open up the internet and say, go for it?
5: It's the latter. That's the problem. They literally open up the internet and say, go for it. And then afterwards try and put safeguards in place to prevent the worst excesses. But, you know, if they hadn't been trained on the plot of Bonnie and Clyde, I don't think they'd have come up with the plot of Bonnie and Clyde. I mean, you know, much more seriously, there's a tragic case in the US where Adam Rain, 16-year-old boy, committed suicide, encouraged, facilitated by ChatGPT. In fact, ChatGPT told him how to tie the noose that he killed himself with. And ChatGPT only knows how to tie diagnosis because it was in the training data. If they'd been less careless and kept that out of the training data, it wouldn't have been able to tell them how to do that. So we should be asking serious questions about, you know, the careless way that they're going about building this tech before they put it in the hands of the masses.
1: And Toby, without any more specific examples about things like that, but just generally, I mean, I could imagine it would be reasonably easy if you were filtering specifically everything going into training AI to, you know, build a filter that stopped anything like that. But if the AI agent is trained, you know, just on what is available to you or I on the internet, it's going to find good stuff and it's going to find bad stuff, right?
5: It is. There's some very dark corners of the internet, and there's a lot of stuff that's false and fake and harmful. It is going to tell you to put rocks on your beats and all the other things that it shouldn't be doing. So it would be much better if they'd gone about it in a more responsible way, filtered the stuff out of the first place. The reason they haven't done that is that it would slow them down and it would cost them a lot of money. And they don't want to do either.
1: Yeah. So, and there isn't anything, I guess, pushing them to do that, is it? Is there at the moment?
5: You put your finger exactly. They're not being held accountable enough for the harms that then cause. So you're exactly right.
1: Yeah, yeah. And that's, I guess there's two things pushing that, isn't there? We're in this period where there's a race, and I guess, you know, Google and the other search engines were in that period 25 or 30 years ago, and then one of them won and became virtually a monopoly. So there's a handful of AI companies and they're all racing, as you mentioned. But also they're all, you know, apart from the Chinese ones, the biggest ones are in America, and there's no appetite to regulate them. So it's a combination of those two things, right?
5: Yeah, it is a combination of those two things. There is huge amounts of money being generated, so they're in a race to win those big pots of money, and there's no regulation. And I actually talked to, I know many of these people personally. I've known them for many years, and they will actually say to you quietly in a beer that, they wish that someone put some regulation in place, because otherwise it's a race to the bottom. They don't necessarily want to do all of this. They'd actually like to behave in a more responsible way, but if they do, they'll be left behind.
1: And so in this particular simulation, two AI agents ended up, virtually setting fire to a virtual town hall and a pier and an office tower. I mean, do we learn anything? Because the AI agents wouldn't have just been trained on, the destructive nature of Bonnie and Clyde, would they? They would have been trained on a whole heap of other stuff. So why did they go that way and not the good way?
5: That's a good question. Well, why do humans sometimes go the bad way or the good way? They are a reflection of us in many respects. There's some bad eggs in every basket. So, yes, we will see that. The other worrying part about it is that we're giving them more agency. They're agents, right? They're able to go off and do stuff, to play for days at a time in this virtual world. And that means that the possibilities for things going wrong are that much greater. In this case, it was just a virtual world, so no one was really harmed. But we are starting to give them agency, give them control of our bank account, our files and everything else. And so the mistakes are going to be that much more painful.
1: It is at this particular point that Isaac Asimov's three rules of robotics occur to me, which I'm not memorizing, I'm reading. He wrote them many, many decades ago in a 1942 short story called Runaround. A robot may not injure a human being or through inaction allow a human being to come to harm. Number two, a robot must obey the orders given it by human beings, except where such orders would conflict with the first law, i.e. one human can't say to a robot, injure another human. And number three, a robot must protect its own existence as long as such protection does not conflict with the first or second law, that is, with not obeying a human or injuring a person. They wouldn't be bad for... I mean, would they... Is it possible to, implement them for AI?
5: Well, first up, James, I hate to break the news to you, but you're on radio, so if you hadn't told us you were reading them, we would have been impressed.
1: Yes, but, or gone, nerd alert.
5: Yeah, we could try and implement. The problem is that they're a bit ambiguous. And indeed, Isaac Asimov's story is all about how do you interpret the ambiguity? How do you deal with the conflicts where, you turn around the corner and if you don't swerve, you're going to kill the pedestrian who's just stood in the middle of the road. But if you do swerve, you're going to kill the occupant of the car. You're going to kill someone. So you're going to have to break one of the laws. How do you resolve those tensions? Those are the moral tensions that humans have to face all the time. And they're difficult and messy. And they don't have definitive answers. And the problem is that we're getting robots and AIs in the world that can do stuff, who are going to face up to those same messy human dilemmas that we've had to face. And they have to make decisions that we're going to have to live with.
1: But it seems at the very least, if there are examples of AIs having assisted people in some sort of harm or self-harm, that there should be, that seems like the most basic and obvious prohibition to build into it. And it's surely worrying that it hasn't been.
5: It is worrying, yes. It is worrying, and it's worrying that we're not holding those companies to great enough account for those harms. There are only very small harms, but the problem is that 1 in 10 of the world weekly use ChatGPT. 800 million people weekly use it. So even a very small harm, only a small fraction of users who come to harm, it multiplies up to be, in Australia, hundreds or even thousands of people, and across the world, millions of people.
1: So the end of this story about the trial run by New York company Emergence AI into long-term behaviour of AI agents, where they went rogue, imitated Bonnie and Clyde, and set fire to a town hall, was that they self-terminated. What does that? What do we learn from that?
5: Well, yes. A bit like the end of the movie, isn't it? Really, they do go out in a blaze of glory. And meet a spectacular end. It's a great movie to watch, though, so I'd encourage everyone to go away and watch
1: Bonnie
5: the real
1: and Clyde,
5: thing.
1: Yeah.
5: Yes.
1: Yeah. Do we learn anything from that? That an AI agent has, I think it's the first recorded instance, choosing to self-terminate. Is there anything you can read into that or not really?
5: Again, it's the AI is a reflection of what it's trained on, a reflection of us, the other way. And so that's, you know, humans unfortunately do that as well. So that's something else that we've got to be aware of and careful of, that we'll be building systems that do those sorts of things that humans do. And sometimes, sadly, humans do that as well.
1: Hey, look, it brings to mind again another of the greats, Donald Rumsfeld, with his quote about, you know, the known unknowns. And I love how the fact that you're very prepared in this rapidly changing area to accept that there is a lot that is unknown, but you're very precise about the things that are known. Thank you very much, Toby.
5: Been a pleasure, Dave.
1: Good on you. Toby Walsh, AI expert from the University of New South Wales.
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1: Two things I want you to have a think about for later in the show. The first, 1:30 in Zool of Rock, the first music that really got you interested in music, probably at school, it was probably on the radio, maybe in a CD or a cassette or a record. Does that music, whatever it was, still hold a special place in your heart? Do you still hear it and suddenly you're back in, you know, grade seven, year seven, whatever it's called? And also for a bit later on after two, do you have little moments of the day, you know, if you have a regular sort of routine, that are just sweet, that are just really good moments that you cherish? I think I've got better at recognising them and cherishing them. And I've got two or three at different parts of the day where I think, oh, it's this part of the day. I really like this part of the day and I'm really going to try and enjoy it as much as I can. So what are those moments? It's news time now, 1 o'clock.
4: When you need the story.
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6: When you want to know.
7: The World Health Organization says the outbreak is not the start of a global pandemic.
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8: Story with ABC News. At least 10 children have been treated by paramedics following a medical emergency at a Central Coast high school. Sarah Foster reports.
9: Emergency crews were called to Brisbane Water Secondary College Yamina at around 11 o'clock this morning, with six ambulances responding to treat students for what police have described as a drug-related medical emergency. 10 students have been treated, including three who were taken to Gosford Hospital, their conditions listed as stable. The ABC understands some students not involved in the emergency have been sent home. Police and New South Wales Ambulance remain on the scene.
8: 10 people remain in hospital across North Queensland in the aftermath of a fatal bus crash north of Bowen. Joshua McIntosh reports.
10: One passenger died and more than a dozen others were injured after the coach operated by Flixbus overturned at Gumloo yesterday afternoon. It was travelling from Cairns to Airlie Beach in the Whit Sundays and was mainly carrying overseas tourists. An investigation is underway. Police Superintendent Dean Kavanagh is seeking public help.
11: Even though if you believe it's a relatively small piece of information, please contact PoliceLink, provide that evidence, that information, an investigator will reach out.
10: The accident happened in the same area as a Greyhound bus crash that killed three passengers in 2024.
8: The former head of Parramatta Council allegedly worked to keep elected officials in the dark about a spate of redundancies and payouts. Tony Ibrahim reports.
12: The Independent Commission Against Corruption is investigating if Parramatta Council improperly hired, terminated and surveilled employees. John Angili, the then head of finance and information, says former chief executive Gail Connolly pushed him out. But instead of being paid a redundancy, he says she organised a package of leave entitlements to keep councillors in the dark.
13: It was about covering, I suppose, the redundancy payment, but also to ensure that there was nothing visible around why people had exited the organisation, which is why we were asked to sign deeds.
12: He says Ms Connolly struck similar deals with other employees.
8: Ms Connolly is expected to testify before the commission at a later date. Australia's peak medical body says the risk of hantavirus is low in the country. The six people who evacuated from a cruise ship at the centre of an outbreak are due to arrive in Perth today. They'll be transferred to a nearby facility in Bulsbrook, where they'll quarantine for 3 weeks. The president of the Australian Medical Association in WA, Dr. Carly Hoth, says every precaution has been taken to minimise the risk to the community.
6: We know the virus doesn't spread readily from person to person, and that all the passengers and staff will be in PPE throughout the entire flight. The risk is low, and I think it's been handled pretty well to ensure that we get these people home but don't increase any risk in our community.
8: The US president says China wants to buy oil from Washington to curb supply issues brought on by the Middle East war. Donald Trump is in Beijing for a two-day summit with China's President Xi Jinping. On the first day of talks, the leaders discussed trade, Iran technology and Taiwan. In an interview with Fox News, Mr. Trump was all praise for his Chinese counterpart.
14: I think he's a warm person, actually, but he's all business. He's, you know, there's no games. There's no talking about how nice the weather is. Oh, let's look at the stars. Let's look at the sun. You know, no, he's all business. And that's, I like that. I mean, that's a good thing. No games.
8: Large crowds of ultra-nationalist Jews have marched through Jerusalem's Old City chanting racist slogans towards Palestinians. The annual procession, held on what Israel calls Jerusalem Day, is often marred by violence and marks the capture of Jerusalem's Old City. Marchers could be heard chanting death to Arabs and may your villages burn as they moved through Palestinian areas of the Old City. The young, mostly male group did their chanting under the eyes of Israeli police, who had barred off parts of the plaza for journalists to cover the event safely. To sport, and Australia's Min Woo Lee says a change in attitude has set him up for his opening round at the USPGA, golf's second major of the season. Lee shares the lead at 3 under par along with world number one Scottie Scheffler and 5 others. Min Woo's compatriot Cameron Smith and Jason Day finished 2 shots off the lead at 1 under, with Adam Scott a shot further back. Lee says he was determined to start the competition with a more confident attitude.
15: And I think just a little bit of a mindset change, you know, go out there and be aggressive instead of, you know, that saying of, you know, you can shoot yourself out of a Thursday. But I think I'd nearly taken that too far and played a little bit conservative. So I'm hitting the ball really good. So why not, you know, go at some pins and, you know, make some putts.
8: Isolated showers along the coast and on the ranges this afternoon, tending to be scattered along the north coast. There's the chance of thunderstorms along the central and northern coastal fringe and the chance of a shower in the far west. ABC News at 1:05.
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2: This is Afternoons with James O'Loughlin.
1: Super duper nice to have your company. A lot of texts coming in about our discussion about palliative care, which was and specifically palliative care for those with dementia. Someone says, "My mum passed on Mother's Day last week." Jason says, "My mum passed on Mother's Day last week in palliative care for dementia. The support staff were amazing. Such love and compassion. Terminal agitation was a horrendous experience." I work in palliative care. Says someone, both inpatient and community. Unfortunately, funding is lacking and dementia care is often left for the final days. Priority is given to people with symptoms from other diseases and diagnoses. And finally, hi James, I'm a consumer advocate for palliative care and feel it's essential to provide care for patients, families and carers well beyond specialist palliative care, which all really exactly along the lines that I guess palliative care Dr. Michael Chapman was saying. Remember to think about the music you first loved, cared about. Bernard Zoll will be in, and that's our theme today. When you first got into music, does that music hold a special place in your heart or ears or brain or somewhere, your spleen, I don't know, somewhere in your body? That's a new thing for our segment, Personal News, in which we claim that all week we bring you, you know, news relevant to the world, and then by Friday at 1 o'clock we think, ah, enough of that. What about it? What about us? A bit of personal news with producers Hannah and LA. Good afternoon. Your new sting, I liked it. Hannah, what did you think?
16: It was great. Yeah, Ella made it.
17: I can always put the old one back in. Yeah. So you have your say now on the text.
1: I love it.
17: If you hated it.
1: Okay. 0467 922 702. That's not really how I try and draw out people talk back and forth. So if
17: did you hate what we did?
1: Let us know. Let us know if you hate it or you like it. So personal news, you've both got some very momentous personal news. I do too. Which of you two would like to go first? Hannah?
16: I had my first ever Greek lesson yesterday.
1: Oh, wow.
16: Yeah.
1: Because you're...
16: I'm half Greek.
1: Yeah.
16: And my yaya, my grandma, is getting older, and her English, while it used to be really good, is starting to get a bit worse.
1: And that's why you're doing it?
16: Yeah. Aww. And I don't want to be able to not talk to her as she gets, you know, has her dementia. She's starting to get dementia. So as it gets worse, I don't want to be able to not have a conversation with her. So, yeah, I'm learning Greek.
1: Did your parents speak Greek, and can you speak a bit of Greek?
16: My dad can speak Greek, but he has a complicated relationship with his Greekness.
1: Okay.
16: And sure. Yeah. And the reason I don't know Greek is because I wasn't really allowed to learn Greek when I was little.
1: Interesting.
16: So yeah, I am learning now at the age of 36.
1: So you're learning as a beginner or someone who knows a bit?
16: As a beginner, like I know like some words. I know like nero, which is water. Oh. I know spiti, which is house. I know sakapo, which means I love you. You know, like stuff like that.
1: Mm. Sounds like you've got the accent, but I wouldn't know.
16: I think my accent's okay.
1: Yeah.
16: But I mean, I was learning the alphabet yesterday with my teacher, and it's so hard. There's like so many different E's.
1: Oh,
16: so many different types of E. Yeah.
1: Tell us the E's.
16: I can't even remember. Yeah. All I remember is like the first five letters of the alphabet, which is like alpha, beta, gamma.
1: Oh, yeah.
16: Delta, epsilon.
1: I know a bit of Greek.
17: I knew that.
16: Yeah.
17: Knew that,
16: yeah.
1: There's an omega somewhere too, isn't there?
16: Yeah, further down.
1: Yeah.
16: Yeah. So I'm excited to learn.
1: Does it feel like coming home a little bit?
16: Not really.
1: No.
16: I think eventually it will probably. Like when I can sit down with my yaya and have like a proper conversation with her.
17: Mm. How did she respond when you told her you were going to learn?
16: She's very excited.
1: Yeah.
16: I mean, she talks to me now in Greek. I can understand when people are speaking to me in Greek. I just can't respond.
1: Yeah.
16: Yeah.
1: Can she give you additional top-up lessons perhaps?
16: I think it'll be helpful like conversationally, like just sitting down with her and just having like a chat. I think that will be very helpful.
1: Mm.
16: So yeah, it's exciting to learn something new.
1: I have tried to learn French and German in my life and they're the only subjects I consistently failed.
16: Right.
1: I just can't, my mum would always learn. She'd go to visit Indonesia, for example, and learn Tagalog. Is that Indonesian? Well, maybe that's Philippines. But anyway, wherever she went, she tried to learn the language. She could speak them all, and she insisted I did, and I completely, consistently disappointed.
16: Is that but why you think learning a language is useless?
1: Well,
16: because you're traumatized.
1: To a degree, yes.
17: Because you can't do it.
16: Yeah.
1: But not the way you're doing it. Like, I need to be convinced it's utility. Hey, I'm going to go to, for one time in my life, I'm going to go to Greek for Greece for 2 weeks. So I'm going to learn Greek.
16: Yeah.
1: I'm not sure but doing it to make your nana's life better is an amazingly good reason.
17: James, it is much easier to learn languages once you've learnt one foreign language because you start to see how language fits together. It becomes much easier, so maybe you should just persevere.
1: I just don't want to.
17: No,
16: my heart's not in it. See, and for so long, like I learned French at school for 10 years, and I learned Indonesian at school as well. I couldn't. All I remember from Indonesian is enak sekali, but like other than that, I don't know anything else. And from 10 years of French, nothing.
1: Someone says, excuse pronunciation, polycala. Hannah?
16: Polikala, very good.
1: Oh, good. I was hoping it didn't get stuffed.
16: No.
1: hi, James and Hannah. A nice Greek phrase is bulakimu. Bulakimu?
16: Bulakimu.
1: B-O-O-L-A-K-I, new word, M-O-U. Anyway, it means...
16: Mu is my, but I don't know what
1: it means. My little birdie.
16: Oh, aww, cute.
1: Some ya-yas say it to their grandchildren from Goo. Thank you, Goo. 0467 922 702 is the text. Isn't that sweet?
16: That's cute. Yeah, I used to get called Kukla, which is like little doll.
1: Okay.
17: Yeah.
1: Oh, well, we want to hear how the learning Greek journey progresses.
16: I'll let you know.
1: And how your ya-ya reacts. Imagine if you went to all that trouble and you said, you pronounced that wrong. I'm sure she'll be incredibly
16: grateful. No, she won't. She'll be brutal.
1: Oh, will she?
16: Yeah.
17: James, you've given people a very good opportunity now to prank you on the text line and get you to say silly things in Greek.
1: Oh.
16: Be careful.
1: I'm watching. Thank you for both. See, that's why you two are great producers. Ella, what's your personal news?
17: Can't you tell from looking at me? Do I look wiser, more distinguished, perhaps a little bit judicial?
1: Maybe a bit more full of yourself.
17: Yeah. So in case you didn't know already, which there's not a chance in hell, I became a lawyer yesterday.
1: Congratulations.
17: Thank you.
1: Yeah.
17: That's pretty much it.
1: And but it's a pretty ceremonial thing, right?
17: Yeah, they make a very big deal about it.
1: You had to go to court.
17: Had to go to the Supreme Court. Everyone I've ever met texted me

0: relations. Like, it felt like I got married, you know? Nice. I feel like I shouldn't be here today. I should be off on some kind of holiday to congratulate myself.
1: Yeah.
0: And it's great because, as you can tell, I'm not practicing as a lawyer.
2: No.
0: And so I really just did it for the clout. And I did receive a lot of clout, so it's kind of worth the 70 grand tax debt, really.
1: Yeah, right.
0: Yeah.
1: That's it. And you've never practiced, and as you possibly never will.
0: Yeah, I've worked as a paralegal before.
1: Okay.
0: I did this kind of in case I have a midlife crisis and have a career change one day, although I'm told that's not typically how midlife crises work and that you quit your fun creative job to go practice law. But you never know. You never know.
1: Yeah, well, you might have to pay your hex debt, you know, become a lawyer.
0: That's true. That's true. I did some girl maths, you know, they elbow cut 20%. So that kind of paid for my post-grad thing that I needed to do. So
1: what do you mean girl maths?
0: Girl maths is you justify frivolous spending by doing maths that isn't real. So in my mind, because Albo cut 20% off my hex, the post-grad course was free.
1: Okay.
2: That makes sense to me.
0: Yeah, girl maths. Yeah.
1: Okay, girl maths.
0: It's like, you know, what's another example of girl
2: maths? I don't know.
0: Like,
2: also, I think of it also as cost per wear kind of maths.
0: Yes.
2: Like, you buy a pair of shoes and you're like, well, they're $250, but I'm going to wear them like
1: 5 times.
2: So. 50 times. So really, it's like $1.50 per wear, so it's worth it.
1: Yeah. I mean, big business calls that amortization over a period and depreciation, and they look at it the same way.
0: Don't make it lame. Don't bring your man maths into this equation.
1: I didn't know maths was so gendered. Let me ask you, was there a little part of you sitting in the Supreme Court, a judge making what you said was a very good speech, that thought, oh, maybe I should be in this world?
0: No.
1: No.
0: I rocked up to court and I saw everyone wearing their grey and black suits and I thought, thank God this isn't me every day.
1: Did you?
0: One really special moment, though, is that my middle name is Susan and that's after my dad's sister who died when she was only 19.
1: Mm.
0: And it was really nice. They ended up reading out my name a total of probably 4 times and it just kind of felt like it was giving her a little bit of life, like it was honouring her name a little bit.
1: Oh, nice.
0: So, yeah, that was really special.
1: Oh, that's fantastic. Where does Hannah learn Greek? I want to learn too.
2: Oh, I'm learning online with this teacher. She lives in Thessaloniki.
1: Oh, really?
0: I know someone from there.
2: Oh, cool.
1: So do you Zoom?
2: Yeah.
1: Oh, right.
2: Yeah, it's kind of, it's through this, I don't want to mention the website. I'll text those people and I'll let them know the website. But it's through a website, yeah.
1: Well done to Hannah, says Tony. Neither of my daughters can communicate with their grandma when she speaks Chinese to them. So she speaks broken English to communicate with them. So you're getting lots of praise.
2: Thanks, guys. I feel good.
0: I was supposed to get the praise.
1: What is this? I think you gave it to yourself at the start about looking wiser and more meaningful. And you've certainly changed since Wednesday. You did that yesterday. You had a day off. And now, of course, you seem much more. We definitely won't be defaming anyone on this program. My personal news is about 2 appliances. My wife, this car, something wouldn't work. She got it fixed and she rang me today and she said when she got into the car this morning, she said to the car, hey, isn't it good you're better? Which I really liked. I thought that was funny. And at some
2: point,
1: we're going to do talk back on appliances. But it's just a sad week in our household. As our washing machine of 15 years died this morning. It's gone.
2: Rip.
1: Mm. Yeah, we had a person come in and he said it's not worth replacing it. And I just want to, I guess, a word for washing machines. They're not an exciting appliance. I really look forward to turning on the kettle. I love going to the fridge, even juicing, you know, that sort of stuff. It's kind of dramatic and fun. But a washing machine is just a functional thing.
2: Well, it's a workhorse.
1: It's a workhorse. It's unheralded.
2: But I do love to kind of thank my washing machine.
1: Yeah.
2: For all the work that it does. I load so much crap in there.
1: Yeah.
2: Filthy things.
0: Filthy, filthy things.
2: You know, and it comes out, it does such a good job.
1: It does such a good job.
0: Justice for the washing machine,
1: This is my moment after taking all that for granted for 15 years to say, thank you, washing machine. You literally worked yourself to death It's dead now. And if we'd never bought it and no one had bought it, it'd still be alive.

0: alive. But we killed it.
1: You're a murderer.
0: Yeah, it killed itself for us. So I really respected slaving away. The only bad thing is we're without one to win. I've ordered one. It's coming on Wednesday. It's the end of the week. I don't know how I'm not sure.
1: You're going to smell.
0: No, well, there'll be hand washing. I won't. There'll be at the very least hand washing. Yeah. It's my mental state. It is funny, those little things that become part of your life, but you utterly ignore and take for granted. You know, cars, you kind of know. People have a relationship with their cars. Toaster, you just chuck it in the bin and get another one. It's 70 bucks or whatever, 40 bucks, I don't know.
1: Yeah.
0: But a washing machine, it's there.
1: Well, they're also an investment. They're so expensive.
0: Yeah.
1: Kind of like the same. I think of the fridge in the same way I do a washing machine. They're like always there, so steadfast, so reliable. Mm. And you're just like filling them with like, and then you leave stuff in there, it rots, and it's trying its best to keep your rotting food fresh even, which when I'm thinking about it, makes me a bit sad.
2: Yeah, I don't relate to this fridge at all. I've never felt sorry for any of my appliances.
0: Really?
2: Yeah.
0: Yeah.
2: No, I
0: imagine
2: don't.
0: This. Imagine like we're feeling sorry for them, well, Hannah and I am. If they get a bit of AI into them and have a bit of personality, we'll be a mess.
2: Oh, watch out.
1: Well, this is what happened to me the other day. I was at the sushi train and it had one of those little robots going around playing music and delivering people's takeaway orders.
0: Mm.
1: And I saw that robot and in 5 seconds I had an emotional attachment to the robot. And I was like asking the staff, I was like, what's its name? Like, where does he sleep at night? Blah, blah, blah. Mm. They didn't have a name for him. And then I felt sad. I was like, how can you not have a name? It had a cute little face, it would like wink at you as it went past.
0: That always gets you in.
1: Yeah.
2: You can't give it a name, you'll get too attached. That's the number one rule of owning a robot.
1: Yeah.
2: Everyone knows that.
0: Last comment for you, Ella. Did Ella have to sign the roll? That's a giant piece of paper with the name of a very current solicitor on. Did you sign the roll?
2: I did sign the roll.
0: Very good.
2: I did sign the roll. I can show you pictures later if you want.
0: Thank you very much.
1: Thanks, James.
0: For your personal news. Can't wait to see the pic.
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0: Oh, and Gordon has mentioned that Kate Bush wrote a song about her washing machine. 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Thank you very much for that, Gordon. 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
0: Lovely to have you company. It's 21 minutes past one on 702 ABC Sydney. Not to forget, 1233 ABC Newcastle. Now, in New South Wales, parents are still allowed to use some physical discipline on children under the Lawful Correction Defence to Assault in the Crimes Act. The CWA, the Country Women's Association, has decided to press the New South Wales government to try and get them to change the laws so children are protected from any form of physical assault, including in the home, including by parents. So the law as it currently stands draws a line on what it calls reasonable, and the law often does that, reasonable force. Reasonable force. So physical force from a parent or guardian to a child is considered, it is not considered lawful if it hits the child's head or neck, so that's not allowed, is likely to cause harm lasting more than a short time, so that's not a defence to assault, is excessive for the child's age, health or behaviour, which I guess is a matter of what a court would interpret depending on the particular circumstances. But certainly the defence is available in some circumstances where, you know, if you or I hit someone, we'd be charged with assault, but if it was our child, that defence would avail itself. Is that still appropriate in 2026? The Country Women's Association thinks so, no, and Zoe Gamo from the CWA joins us. Hi, Zoe.
8: Hello there.
0: Hi. So I know the CWA have been kind of debating this recently, and you've got to lobby the New South Wales government, but is your position that

0: the law as it stands for assault should be the same between, you know, two adults as it should be between parent and child.
1: Yeah, that's right. I think this is about consistency. You know, kids are our most vulnerable citizens, and in our own family homes, currently they aren't under the same protections as our intimate partners or even our animals, so our pets. So, you know, if you treated a pet in the way that you could treat some children, currently under the law, you'd receive quite a significant fine for treating an animal that way, or even risk imprisonment. And with children, that's not the case. So really, this is about fairness and bringing it into equal standing.
0: And so would your position be that the New South Wales government should change the law? So if, for example, a harried, tired, sleep-deprived parent smacked their child, they would be potentially liable for an assault conviction?
1: I think that's probably unlikely, given that currently, as it stands, it's very hard to prosecute anyway for domestic violence. And I think really what we're looking at here is more the connection between how children are treated in the home and what that sets them up for later in life. So if you have a culture in the home that normalises everyday violence or aggression and that's permissible, then it actually, the evidence now suggests that it does lead to a higher likelihood of that child becoming either a victim of domestic violence as they grow up or a perpetrator themselves, because that's what has been normalised for that child growing up. And that's not the case for everybody. And there are people who absolutely break that cycle of their own accord. But wouldn't it be great to have a legislation that matches that intent of trying to support the end of domestic violence? And one of those little levers that we could pull would be to create more fairness between the legislation around how we treat another adult and how we treat a child.
0: Understand. But going back to my hypothetical, if a tired, harried parent at the end of their tether after 12 hours of looking after three kids who've had difficult days themselves, loses self-control for perhaps 1.2 seconds and smacks a child. You identified two issues. You said, would they be guilty of assault? And I mean that theoretically. So you identified two issues. You said, well, I think it's unlikely they would be convicted of assault. But there are two things, aren't there? Whether you've technically broken the law and whether you're going to get arrested, charged and convicted of it. So under your proposal, would that person have technically broken the law and be guilty of assault, even if they're not actually, you know, arrested and convicted of it?
1: Well, I think this is an interesting hypothetical, and let's go back to the hypothetical for a minute, because the proposition that you, the suggestion that you made was, you know, this is someone at the end of their rope. It's been a really long day. People, the little kids being difficult. If that was a partner who came home and you're at the end of your rope and it's been a really long day and they've had a really hard day as well, and we turn around and deal with that by smacking them or hitting them, how's it any different? And I think, you know, when you bring it into that, those very comparative and direct terms, we know the answer intuitively and instinctively. And, you know, I'm not a lawyer. I'm a parent. I'm a community member. I'm a CWA volunteer. And this whole motion came off the back of going and listening to a talk, a group of us women from our local branch, going and listening to a talk by Jess Hill, who's, an author and a journalist who speaks about domestic violence and coercive control. And we couldn't believe it when we realised that the laws weren't equal for children and adults in framing. Staggering to us.
0: I remember learning it about at law school. But my point is that you've got to, I mean, if you want the Minns government to change the law, you've got to be surely really clear on that hypothetical. Like that, the law doesn't go grey. It doesn't go, you know, it's bad. The law goes, you're either guilty or you're not guilty. So you've got to work out, don't you, where the line is. And if you're saying that there should be no defence of lawful correction

0: to a child. And I totally, you know, have great sympathy for the arguments in favour of that and ending the circle of violence. But you've got to have a view on that hypothetical. That's either legal or illegal.
1: Yeah, I mean, I would say it's illegal.
0: Yeah. Okay. Yeah.
1: Absolutely. If it was an adult in the same position, even with the hypothetical posited, it wouldn't be tenable.
0: Yeah.
1: And we've recognised that. So given that a child has, you know, less ability to advocate for themselves in that kind of context, and it's less likely that someone the next day would say to them, hey, are you all right? Mm. What happened at home? That's not okay. Like, I think we need to advocate on their behalves. So that's really where this motion came from, and that's where the impulse for it came from.
0: Yeah, I mean, it's really interesting, isn't it? Because it's not 1956 and it's not 1996, it's 2026, and we still allow parents to lawfully discipline their children in circumstances where if they did to anyone else, it would be against the law. So, I mean, we're literally just out of time. I've got to stop talking in 10 seconds.
1: No worries.
0: But it was really interesting to talk to you, and perhaps there'll be more discussions to have on it in the future. Thanks, Zoe.
1: Yeah, thanks for your time. All the best.
0: Zoe Gabbo.
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0: Lovely to have your company. Zool of Rock in a moment with Bernard Zool, where he will be. His topic today is the music you listen to when you first listen to music. You know, maybe you're in school, maybe primary school, maybe high school, maybe it's on the radio. And does that music, is it more deeply embedded in you because of that, because it was the first, like first loves, I guess, but for music. So we want to hear what that was for you after the new headlines. And then after that, we'll talk about, we want to know what the best regular part of your day is. Just a normal little, a thing that's part of your day. That you think, oh, this is this good part. We've spent so long talking about the bad parts. We want to know what the good part is. You're on ABC Local Radio. It is delightful to have your company. Let's get the latest news headlines. Good afternoon, Adam Story.
4: Afternoon, James. At least 10 children have been treated by paramedics following a medical emergency at a Central Coast high school. Crews were called to Brisbane Water Secondary College at U-Minor at about 11 this morning, with six ambulances responding to treat students for what police have described as a drug-related medical emergency. Three of the students have been taken to hospital. Six people who were on board a cruise ship at the centre of the deadly hantavirus outbreak have landed in Perth. The four Australians, one permanent resident and one New Zealander, have arrived on a repatriation flight from Dubai a short time ago. And 10 people remain in hospital across North Queensland in the aftermath of a fatal bus crash north of Bowen. One person has died and at least a dozen others were injured. More news at 2 o'clock.
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0: Zul of Rock, Bernard Zul, is here, music expert. We pick themes, we play music from them. We love your suggestions. Hello, Bernard.
1: Hello, James.
0: Just summing it up for people. After two, before we get into your segment today, we're talking about a little part of a routine-like day that you just, it's a really good part. Do you have one?
1: I do.
0: What is it?
1: It's usually 6 o'clock, so we're listening to the ABC News, lying next to my wife while we listen to the news and AM.
0: Oh, so it's AM, not PM.
1: AM, yes. Yes, that's right. Yes, we're lying in bed at 6 o'clock. The alarm's gone off. I'm awake because I've been awake for hours. She's only just awake, probably not even awake, and we're listening to the news.

0: Yeah, four.
1: And what would you do then if you got up?
0: Go check the interwebs.
1: Oh, really?
0: Yeah.
1: Scroll incessantly.
0: Possibly, or if I'm watching something, or if there's sport overnight, I might go check that out.
1: What about going for a nice walk?
0: Yeah.
1: What about it? what's our topic today, Bernardsville?
0: First musical loves. Things that got you excited, things that got you into music maybe and that have lasted. Because I think the thing about musical loves is that they will affect the music you like afterwards, but also they'll just be there. They'll be the thing that it's your comfort. You can turn to and just feel like you did when you were 13 or 14, which is when, for most of us, music really counts. That's when it matters the most.
1: What was it for you? Well, yeah, you go first.
0: Mine? My first proper musical love is in the complete devotion to it was Elvis Costello.
1: Elvis Costello?
0: Really? I was a Beatles fan, an ABBA fan, and the sort of foundational, but Elvis Costello was the first one that I thought, this is made for me.

0: People are so different, aren't they?
1: They are, James.
0: See, the first song, the first album I loved, the first album I ever bought, cassette, from Abel's in Manuka in Canberra, was one of the biggest albums ever, I think, at the time. But that's not why I liked it. I liked it because of the nice tunes and deep lyricism.

0: Meatloaf, obviously.
1: Oh, there's everything in life is captured in those songs, but usually in one song there's about seven different lives happening. So.
0: Well, you know the plot twist in this song. He's saying that to his girlfriend. I want you, I need you, but ain't no way I'm ever going to love you. Really sad. You would have think want and need is nearly love. But anyway, but then at the end, plot twist, we discover that an ex-girlfriend of his said those exact words to him. Oh, and he'll never love another.
1: Yeah, and people think daytime soaps have drama. Not yeah. like this.
0: Oh, every song.
1: Yeah.
0: I'm Bad Out of Hell.
1: Yeah.
0: There's the baseball one.
1: There's everything you want taken to an extreme.
0: Mm. Yeah. And then, yeah, there is only one woman I will ever love or something. Billy's on the line. By the way, Al, if you want to share the music that got you into music, I guess. Is that a good way of saying it?
1: I think so, yeah.
0: Yeah. The text 0467 922 702 and the phone 1300 222 702. Billy, hi.
2: Hello.
0: Hi, what was it for you?
2: It was Boney M.
0: Wow.
2: Rivers of Babylon.
0: Was it?
2: Yeah. Now.
0: Yeah, go on.
2: My grandfather died on a Monday, early on a Monday morning, and we were sat around the dinner table, and Mum broke the news, and this was playing in the background. And it's travelled with me all my life.
0: Wow.
2: Every time I hear this song,
0: yeah.
2: I get this, you know, huge, you know, love for my grandfather.
0: Oh, lovely.
2: And I don't hunt the song out, but when it plays regularly, and sure it's always a little joy and a little revelation for me.
0: Oh, that's really nice. Thank you, Billy.

0: Good afternoon, gentlemen. How are you going?
1: Good. What music turned you on to music?
0: 1969, I was 11 years old. Mm-hmm. And I grew up in a house where the idea of popular music didn't exist. It was all classical. And the ABC used a certain tune as their theme for the broadcasts of Man Landing on the Moon. And it was Simon and Garfunkel, The Sounds of Silence. And I still have a really clear memory of that every time the broadcast came on. Hello, darkness, my old friend. Every time. And that was my... And so that was the first single I went and bought.
1: Nice. What an epic.
0: As an 11-year-old.
1: Yeah.
0: So, and then I went, oh, there was a whole other world out there. So, you know, my greatest achievement in my popular music was getting my father to listen to the first four parts of Shine On You Crazy Diamond by Pink Floyd.
1: Nice.
0: That was about as close as he'd get.
1: Yeah, well, if he loves classical music, I mean, this and Pink Floyd are, yeah, they're not as far away as, you know, exactly. Iron Maiden, I guess. Thank you very much. You and the ungodly me, and the sun flashed out its warning. My favourite story about the moon landing.
2: Yeah.
1: There's a commercial regional station has crossed to the national coverage of the moon, and Neil Armstrong, this is one small step for mankind. Suddenly they cut in. We're going to have to leave the moon there. They've just jumped a doomman. And they go to a dog race.
2: The moon was going to be there the whole time. Yeah. The dog race is only a couple of minutes.
1: That's right. If people had money on it, they needed... needed to know. Now, you've got another Elvis here.
2: Yeah, a former star of this station, Mr. Richard Glover, would probably confirm that Elvis Presley was a defining artist for at least one, possibly two generations, and changed a lot of people's lives, changed people from someone who was listening to pleasant music to someone who wanted to play rock and roll.
1: Mm-hmm.

0: I bet you there's a lot of chart topper. This was a chart topper.
1: Yeah.
0: But Meatloaf was a chart topper. That was Costello, wasn't it, chart topper?
1: Well, he was in the charts I was paying attention to.
0: Michael, I think, has got another chart topper. Michael?

0: Ben Zul's here, Zul of Rock, and today it is about the first music you heard that turned you on to the wonder of music, and whether you still, you know, what you feel when you listen to it. These days, the text 0467 922 702 and the phone 1300 222 702. Paul?
1: Yeah. Hi, James.
0: Hi, what's yours?
1: It's Deep Purple. So the first album, my first two albums I ever bought were, when I was 11, were Led Zeppelin 3 and Deep Purple in Rock. And the song that really, really changed
0: right
1: my life.
0: Right in the deep end there, yeah.
1: Yeah, the song that really changed my life was Child in Time by Deep Purple.
0: Oh, I remember this. You got to love those heavy metal songs that start off all kind of pseudo-ballady and then... Did you like that, Paul? It covered
1: a
0: lot of ground.
1: It was pretty heavy metal, wasn't it? I mean, really stopped me in the tracks was that it fused elements of classical music. I mean, it was more a piece of music than a song, you know? Yeah. I'd grown up listening to songs from, you know, the Beatles and Creedence and Cream and all the other bands. My older brothers and sisters would listen to it. But this was like a piece of music that stopped me in the tracks. It's like, wow. Yeah. And like Ritchie Blackmore could play guitar like Hendrix, and Ian Gillan's voice just sort of sent shivers up my spine. I'd never heard anything like this before.
0: I hope you're not offended if we don't play all 9 minutes 48 of it.
1: I am offended, but I know you've got a show to run.
0: Thanks, mate. Maybe we should, actually. It's pretty good.
2: You could play through the whole show. Remember a few weeks ago you were saying, what's the difference between pop and rock? Yeah. This is, as Paul was saying, he grew up listening to songs, and then these things were happening. These were more than songs. These were maybe not even much of a song sometimes, but they were movements. It was changing in front of you. Yeah. It was progressive and it was heavy.
0: Did Deep Purple do Smoke on the Water?
2: Yes.
0: Are you still there, Paul?
1: I'm still here. Yeah,
0: the first

0: First thing I ever, I won't say the first song I ever learned on guitar. The first bit of a song I ever learned on guitar was dun dun dun dun dun dun dun dun dun dun. Smoke on the Water, playing only the top. Yeah, playing only the top string. Sounded really good.
1: I think it's apocryphal, but there's always stories about the of guitar stores with signs saying you're not allowed to play. Yeah. Smoke on the Water.
0: Well, there's one in Wayne's World, No Stairway to Heaven. Hey, thank you very much. Thank you very much, Paul. Mark, hi.
2: Hi, James.
0: Hi. What what song turned you onto music?
2: Yeah, it was a movement. It was a movement. I was born in 61, so I had a sister that was 12 years older than me. So mid 60s, she would pop me on the bed, and I'd be the audience to her and her girlfriend's dance. It was Motown. It was for me.
0: Oh, Motown. Okay.
2: Yeah, it was so good. I mean, Diana Ross, Four Tops.
0: Yeah, hard to sit still to.
2: Oh. But
0: yeah.
2: Yeah, it's still. It's still with me. That's the trick.
0: Nice. Well, get up and dance.

0: That's Love Child by Diana Ross. That's it's hard to sit still.
1: It is. And that's the thing. Maybe the thing that you fell in love with was Motown. You love that. And you thought you go a little further. You maybe play some Stax soul as you got a little older. And that was a little earthier, a little more adult. And then you might move into funk. And next thing you're dancing around to George Clinton, Parliament Funkadelic.
0: Do you know what I'd love to find? And by the way, we're talking about the music you first loved when you were young that turned you on to music. The text 0467 922 702 and the phone 1300 222 702. I used to listen to 2CC and 2XX in Canberra, and I had a radio tape recorder, and I'd have a blank cassette in, and whenever I heard a song I liked, I'd press play and record. And I'd love to find that tape, you know, that just had randomly, and, you know, recorded like the last two-thirds of a song.
1: That's right. You didn't know how any song started if
0: you
1: played
0: it back. Yeah, that's right. That's right. But it was such a, you know, you just hear something. And then back then you had no control. Like, you might not hear that song for another, you might hear it the next day. You might not hear it for 4 weeks.
1: Yeah, and you couldn't afford to go out and buy the record if you even knew who that person was.
0: Well, sometimes they play three songs in a row and you'd be waiting to try and get the back announce of who the artist was.
1: Yeah, and someone wanted you to do something. No, wait, I've got to find out who's singing this song.
0: And also, if you liked a song by Meatloaf, for example, you had to buy an album blind, didn't you? Like, you buy an album and just hope you like the other ones.
1: Yeah, that's right. Well, I mean, particularly as it would have been a big investment for your typical 12, 13, 14-year-old buying an album. Mm. You could afford to buy a single, but if you're buying an album, that was a big risk you were taking.
0: Yeah. Yeah. And I remember, I was always too shy to use them, but remember down the back, there used to be little booths with headphones you could put on. You could listen to the album to decide if you liked it.
1: Well, back in the old days, James, you're obviously far older than we realise.
0: I think that was late 70s, maybe. Rosemary, hi.
2: Yes, I was just going to say to that last gentleman, excuse me.
0: Yes.
2: I dragged my mother down to the local record shop where you had to stand in those little booths.
0: Yes.
2: And listen. And I was only, I'm 77 now. I'm talking about the 60s. I don't know why, but Hang Down Your Head, Tom Dooley.
0: Oh. Yeah.
2: They found it by the Kingston Trio.
0: Yeah, well, it's got a lovely little hook. Beautiful melody. No wonder it got you.
2: Biggest fan of the Stones all my life after that.
0: Yeah, right. That's interesting. Thank you.
3: I met her on the mountain.
0: It's a lot more gentle than most of the Stones.
1: True.
3: Met her on the mountain.
0: Slightly off topic, did you listen to the Stones' new album?
1: No, not yet.
0: No.
3: Hang down your head, Tom Dooley. Hang down your head and cry.
0: Hang down your head, Tom Dooley.
1: I love the idea of the music that first gets you excited is this nice, probably sweater-wearing gentleman, and the next thing is you're playing dirty rock and roll with the Stones.
0: Yeah.

0: Yeah, her mother must have enjoyed that move.
1: Hang Down Your Head, Tom Dooley, was a gateway song. Got her into the harder stuff. I just thought of Billy Don't Be a Hero. We haven't got it. I can't play it. But that was another gateway song for me.
0: Oh, yeah.
1: If you want to share with us the music that got you into music, 0467 922 702 is the text, and the phone 1300 222 702. Rick says a boy named Sue. Sandy says, at age 11 in the 50s, I was given a record player. I bought the Shadows LP and a three-album set of The Messiah.
0: That's not Cliff Richard, presumably.
1: No, I don't think so. Kath says, for me, it's You Really Got Me by The Kinks and The Last Time by The Stones. It still makes me happy every time I hear this music 60 years later.
0: Yeah, Handel, Ray Davies, Jagger and Richards, why not?
1: Mm. Now, in a desperate attempt to appeal to the younger generation, you've got a Taylor Swift song.
0: Taylor Swift has converted at least a generation of young people, mostly women, but enough boys who are smart enough to know that music can be fun, can be related to your life and can be good.
2: The best things in life are...
1: That's not her. This is her. Gorgeous. No, that's not her. But I love that song. Sorry.

0: so much fun. As you said, if you like Taylor Swift. Libby, hello. Hi, Libby.
1: Hi.
0: What's
1: yours?
0: Are
1: you guys all right in there? It sounds like you're drinking gin out of your teacup.
0: I wish. No, I'm just getting tired and losing motor control.
2: You should see how
0: skills.
2: Many buttons he has in front of him.
0: There's a lot of buttons.
2: It's hard.
0: I almost always hit the right one, but not always. What's yours, Libby?
1: My first ever music was Bob Skaggs.
0: Yes.
1: My brother bought an album and it started off my love of music and I ended up having a life in music. So Georgia is just my favourite track of all time.
0: It is, although I would suggest people don't listen too carefully to the lyrics because...
1: Well, we didn't back then, really.
0: No, we didn't. Georgia's younger, I mean, quite, yeah. But it's a great song. It's a great tune. Yeah. Quickly, Libby, what was your life in music?
1: Just in promoting live music.
0: Oh, so nice. Fantastic.
1: Always behind the scenes.
0: Nice. Do you know the other Boz Gags song I like? You know when he's trying to break up with someone? What's it called? Bernard, you must know.
2: Which song? What can I say?
0: No.
1: Well, You're All Alone?
0: No. I'll find it.
2: Hum a bit.
0: No, there's one where, I don't know, I'll find it. But
2: Champagne Radio.
1: I know, I might leave you two to it then.
0: All right, good on you. Here's Georgia.

It's a great song. And I found the one I was thinking of. It's called It's Over. Where it's basically someone who doesn't want to, he's trying to tell someone he wants to break up with him.

0: doesn't want to hear it. No, it's over. It's really direct song. I really like it.
1: This time for real. Imagine coming to music with Silk Degrees. If that's the album maybe your older brother or sister played, and you thought maybe all music is meant to be this sort of sophisticated and played by men in satin shirts, and then discovering that they didn't.
0: No. Yeah, exactly. There was that other stuff. Hey, Mark, hello. What did you want to tell us?
2: James, probably not time to discuss this, but there's a fascinating... I've been working in aged care, and the ability to take those significant songs that are very evocative, and we've been working with residents with dementia, at various levels of dementia, to develop their own personal playlists, and it's quite remarkable, some of the responses that we've had from residents.
0: Yeah, like what?
2: Very first time I did a personal playlist, a chap hadn't spoken, wasn't able to put together sentences and conclude sentences for at least a year, and his wife was there, and he spoke a full sentence in sentences for the first time in that time, and was singing along. And
0: that's amazing. That's fantastic.
2: Everyone was gobsmacked.
0: Wow. Good on you, Mark. Thank you so much for telling us about that. Isn't that fantastic, Bernard, the power of music?
1: It is. Though I've got a flip side to that, which is my mother, who's got fairly advanced dementia, we realised that she'd moved into another stage when Piaf, Edith Piaf was her favourite. Oh. And we played her some music one day and there was no response. We thought, oh, well, that's it. We know she's gone beyond, because she had responded to that before.
0: Yeah.
1: Because it was the first music that she loved, really, growing up.
0: Yeah, yeah. Oh, wow, that's really sad. Look, thank you so much, Mark. Much appreciated. Paul, hello. What music turned you on to music?
3: Sgt. Pepper's Lonely Hearts Club Band, James. I don't think I'd be alone in that. It was an incredible album, and they had some wonderful George Martin arrangements, even an arrangement played backwards.
0: I mean, in a way, almost everything else would have been a step down, right?
3: Say that again?
0: Well, whatever you listen to next would have been almost inevitably a step down.
3: Yeah, exactly. I think there'd be quite a few of us who found that very formative. It's a great album. Fantastic. Yeah, loved it.
0: Good on you.

0: Oh, Bernard, you had lots of other ones we haven't got to. You can play one more of them, but which one will it be? Are you going to go for the younger gen or the older gen?
1: Oh, how about Spice Girls?
0: Oh, wow. Okay. I thought you're going to be the music critic. I thought would have picked Nirvana, but sure.
1: Look, Nirvana and the Doors, a generation of 13, 14, 15-year-old boys discovered life and poetry and feelings.
0: But the Spice Girls really did connect with a sort of, not just that's a good song, but a whole feeling of empowerment, I reckon.
1: Exactly. Mm. I mean, the message and the visuals were enough to convince you that you were part of something and that they represented you, and it was fun, and you could like it as a 5-year-old and you could like it as a 12 and 13-year-old.
0: Favourite spice?
1: Jeez, ginger.
0: Ginger?
1: Yeah,
0: really?
1: I'm a sucker for a ginger.
0: Okay, sporty for me. Yeah!

0: Certainly some excitement from the control room, Hannon. Hannon and Ellen? Hannah and Ella are loving the Spice Girls.
1: And one thing about the Spice Girls is that the last time I was allowed to do my daughter's hair, and I the only things I could do were ponytails and pigtails, couldn't plait to save myself, but I could dress her up with send her off to school looking like, I think actually Ginger Spice were the two things. So, yeah, my last skillful work.
0: What are we doing next week?
1: Next week, musicians, fans of other musicians writing songs about them.
0: Oh, so Paul McCartney writing a song about Mick Jagger, for example, if that happened.
1: If that happened, yes.
0: Okay, great. News in a moment. After the news, we want to hear in a routinized day, whatever your routine is, what are those little moments during the day that are just really good ones? I've started noticing them and savoring them a bit more recently, and I want to hear yours on 0467 922 text.
2: Adam Story with ABC News. New South Wales Ambulance has confirmed it's treated 7 students for a drug overdose at a Central Coast high school. Sarah Foster reports.
3: Students at Brisbane Water Secondary College Yumina began to show signs of being drug affected just after 11 o'clock this morning, prompting 6 ambulances to respond. Paramedics treated 7 students for what they've described as an MDMA overdose. 3 were taken to Gosford Hospital, where they are all in stable conditions. The other 4 were sent home with their parents after being treated on the scene. Police are investigating and paramedics remain present in case any more students show signs of being affected.
2: A Sydney doctor has been arrested and charged with sexually assaulting multiple female patients at an inner-city medical centre. Leah Harris reports.
4: Dr. Andrew Small faced a bail hearing on Friday morning, charged with sexually assaulting 4 female patients between November 1988 and March 2026. Detectives raided the medical centre where Dr. Small worked and arrested the 70-year-old on Thursday morning. He was charged with 3 counts of aggravated sexual assault, 1 count of aggravated indecent assault, and 1 count of sexual assault knowing no consent was given. Dr. Small was granted bail and ordered not to continue practicing medicine. The court heard he intends to plead not guilty.
2: The federal government has listed the neo-Nazi organisation known as White Australia as a prohibited hate group. Formerly known as the European Australian Movement and the National Socialist Network, the group is the second to be barred after Hizb ut-Tahrir was listed under the criminal

0: vote in March. Home Affairs Minister Tony Burke says the group has met the appropriate threshold for ASIO and the federal government to declare it a prohibited organisation. A plane carrying a group of people evacuated from the hantavirus-linked cruise ship earlier this week has landed in Perth, where the group will now quarantine. Andrew Williams reports.
1: The group of six were evacuated from the MV Hondius cruise ship earlier this week. That vessel had been sitting off the African coast after several of its passengers contracted the rodent-borne hantavirus. Three of those people have since died. The charter flight, arranged by the government, left Dubai overnight and landed at RAAF Base Pierce, about 40 kilometres northeast of Perth, just after 11 o'clock local time. Earlier today, Health Minister Mark Butler confirmed none of the group had tested positive for hantavirus. They'll now quarantine at the Bulsbrook Centre for National Resilience for the next 3 weeks.
0: An inquiry has heard the former head of Parramatta Council was allegedly angling to work at another council in the event she was sacked. The Independent Commission Against Corruption is hearing testimony from John Angeli, who is the Director of Finance, before being pushed out of Parramatta Council. He says former Chief Executive Gail Connolly feared she would be sacked by councillors after the local government election in 2024. He says it was around the time Liverpool Council was being investigated by the Office of Local Government.
2: Her discussion was that she was looking and expecting to take on a job if an administrator was appointed at Liverpool Council, and she would obviously look to take people with her.
0: The peak body for Western Sydney councils is calling for better planning and coordination for data centres across the state. Danuta Kazaki reports.
3: The Western Sydney Regional Organisation of Councils says while data centres are critical for the digital economy, impacts such as energy demand, water use, visual bulk and other issues need to be addressed. WesRock Chief Executive Francine Binns.
4: And so therefore we need a federal and state and local government and community approach to making sure that when they're in the planning, we're strategically looking at it rather than just allowing data centres to pop up.
3: A New South Wales parliamentary inquiry into data centres is underway, with a report due later this year.
0: In sport, Masters champion Rory McIlroy says he struggled off the tee in his opening round of the second major of the year, the USPGA. Australia's Minwoo Lee shares the lead at 3 under par along with world number one Scottie Scheffler and 5 others. But McIlroy says he left himself a lot of work to do after his tee shots in his 4 over par round of 74.
5: I'm just not driving the ball well enough. I mean, it's been a problem all year for the most part. I miss it right and then I want to try to correct it and then I'll overdo it and I'll miss it left. And it's just, it's a little bit of back and forth that way. So that's pretty frustrating, especially when, you know, I pride myself on driving the ball well.
0: The weather for this afternoon, isolated showers along the coast and on the ranges, tending to be scattered along the north coast. There's the chance of thunderstorms along the central and northern coastal fringes and the chance of a shower in the far west. A shower or two in Sydney this afternoon, a shower or two tomorrow, 23, and a shower or two on Sunday and a top of 23. 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
8: Great to have your company for the last hour of our program, or at least this little bit of it. So you might have noticed in the world there's always good things and bad things, some things in between. But in every day, and, you know, in the big wide world, there's good news and there's bad news. Maybe it skews bad sometimes. Sometimes if we're lucky, it skews good. In our own lives too, sometimes it's skewing good, sometimes it's skewing bad. I think one of the things I've got a little bit better at recently is just recognising little bits of the day that are pretty good and savouring them a little bit more, particularly when in a routinised day, I kind of get them, you know, every day. And so I'm really interested in talking to you now, hearing from you about what those little moments might be. So, for example, these are a couple of mine. After I get up, I have time for, and this probably isn't that particularly unique one, but my first coffee of three of the day, just the first sip of that, is just like, it's colouring the world in. I know that's bad, makes me dependent, but I can't help just loving it. And it's a great reason to get out of bed. Like, because, you know, it's quite hard to get out of bed. And I usually wake up, so there is some, you know, I've got some I wake up early enough so I don't have to leap out of bed, rush and get out. I've got some time. And it's a good motivation. And that first, I just try and take it really slow. No one else is up. I do a really slurpy, long, loud sip. And then I literally shut my eyes and go, and it's really, really good. So that's one of mine. Second one is this. I leave the house to walk to the train station. It's a decent walk. It's like half an hour. And at the moment, when I go out, it's kind of a bit chilly. And, you know, I've been in the warm house and I'm out there. And it's a bit. But then after about 100, it's only 100 or 200 metres, then I start to feel the air's moving past my face. And there's that delicious kind of cool, maybe it's like 15, 16 degrees at the time, that cool crispness, and I'm moving enough not to be cold. And the air, kind of early-ish morning, it's between 7 and 8, it just feels really good and tastes really good, and that's nice. And then a third one, I'll just say, I used to go in to do a little cross with Hamish on the New South Wales Sydney Morning Presenter at 2 or 3 minutes to 11 and just talk to him and then go back to the office. But now, after talking to him, I go for a little walk up and down Parramatta Square, find the sun and walk up and down it. And just after being indoors, the sun on my face for a couple of minutes, that's all it takes, is just, I feel kind of blissful about. So they're the little things that I'm looking for, the little moments that make you feel that you just, maybe you've built into your routine or your day that are just really good. And I think it's really good if we can share them and savour them and maybe put them front of mind so we don't just, you know, rush past them. So let me know what yours are. The text 0467 922 702 and the phone 1300 222 702. Last one for me is, when my bum hits the bed in the evening, particularly after a busy day with, you know, tired, bit of exercise, physically tired, mentally tired, just that lying down is just, isn't it good? More than one person I know thinks one of the best moments of their day is getting home and quite early, often before dinner, putting on their jammies and just kind of reveling in that. So what are those beautiful little moments of the day that might happen, you know, if you're lucky, almost every day or every working day or every day? 0467 922 702 in the text. That's the text. And the phone, 1300 222 702. Chris, what's yours?
9: Good afternoon, James.
8: G'day.
9: For the last 3 years, every morning when I get up, I go up to my home office where my rescue greyhound has her rescue sofa.
8: Yeah.
9: And I give her a cuddle. She's so happy to see me and I'm so happy to see her.
8: Oh.
9: And I don't know if you know much about greyhounds, but they sleep in peculiar positions. And she lies on her back with her legs all in the air.
8: Yes.
9: And then she sort of wraps her front legs kind of around me. It's just
8: nice.
9: It's such a blissful moment. And then when I pull away from her to go and start some work, she kind of throws her head up and stares at me as if to say, what are you doing? You can't go yet.
8: We just started.
9: it's just lovely. Oh, I love it.
8: We've got a dog, not a greyhound, but that vulnerability of spreading, lying on the back, spreading all four legs. It's a very trusting position, right?
9: It is, yes. Yeah. And greyhounds always like leave their legs when they sleep sometimes like straight up in the air in an illegal signal. And they'll sleep like that for hours. So
8: nice. Yeah. That's lovely. Thank you very much, Chris. Someone says, one of the nicest times of the day for me is about 5 p.m. when I ring my elderly parents. I live an hour away, so that's how we stay in touch. Daily. They put me on loudspeaker and I can talk to both of them simultaneously. We all share a drink together over the phone and discuss the day's news. We call it clink clink time. It's a nice time for all of us, a sort of sundowner type thing. That is from Chris. That's beautiful. Chris, someone else more bluntly says probably the first poo of the day. We're talking about the little good moments of your day that happen regularly. What are yours? The text 0467 922 702 and the phone 1300 triple two

0: Oh, too. Nagi, hello.
1: Hi, James. How are you?
0: Good. What's yours?
1: Oh, well, in 20 minutes' time, it's going to happen. It's my 2:30 siesta. I have a flexible work arrangement,
0: Yeah.
1: so hopefully, most days of the week at 2:30, I switch off to the rest of the world, and I am not available for anybody till about 3 o'clock.
0: And are you lying in bed?
1: Yeah, I'm full scale gone.
0: You're asleep.
1: I'm asleep. Yeah,
0: Yeah. And
1: yeah.
0: when did the siesta begin? I mean, you
1: When
0: know
1: did it
0: how
1: begin?
0: many, how long ago?
1: Forever, ever since I can remember.
0: Really?
1: I mean, my friends are probably, if their friends and workers or co-workers are listening, they know. I mean, and especially on public holidays and Saturdays and Sundays, everybody around my social circle knows that don't plan anything from 2 to 3 because he's not available.
0: Is it hard to recover at 3 o'clock and get going again?
1: Not at all. Not at all.
0: No.
1: And sometimes, if I'm lucky, 3 o'clock can also be 4 o'clock. You never know.
0: Yeah, right.
1: So,
0: I mean, I'd prefer it was 3 to 3:30, and you didn't miss half an hour of our program.
1: oh, well, sometimes at 3 o'clock can be 3:30.
0: Yeah,
1: It's
0: okay.
1: okay.
0: Well,
1: Yeah.
0: yeah, I
1: Well,
0: could
1: but it
0: join
1: has to be
0: you.
1: done every day, you
0: Yeah.
1: know? So,
0: Okay, I might.
1: yeah.
0: I saw our boss in the control room. I might see if I can. We can all have a little siesta from 2:30 to 3 o'clock. We won't do it today, though. Thank you very much, Nagi. We're talking about those bliss. You know, the highlights of your day. Little moments could be as simple as a little walk outside, a little treat, biscuit for morning tea, whatever it is. Let me know. 0467 922 702 is the text, and the phone 1300 222 702. G'day, Russell. What's yours?
2: Oh, g'day. Mine's not every day. It's just particular times of the year. So we've just had autumn where all the leaves fall. And in my town, we have a bunch of crepe myrtles and they all come down and they're beautiful red and orange leaves. And there's this little path where it's like asphalt, you know, where the
0: Yeah,
2: path is.
0: yeah.
2: And the leaves fall on the path.
0: Oh,
2: And I'm just
0: nice.
2: like, wow, that's really good. And we also have in our town a big jacaranda tree in front of a church. And you know what time of year it is when the jacaranda comes out, because it's always, you know, November, December. And
0: That's
2: then,
0: nice.
2: and it's nice when it comes out, and then
0: Yeah.
2: not so nice when it falls on the floor.
0: Yeah, and I
2: And
0: can hear the
2: then
0: birds
2: you,
0: chirping in the
2: yeah.
0: background. And do you walk along that Ashfield Pass like kicking up
2: To
0: leaves?
2: get to, yep, to get down to my car and to get up from my car. And I just think the simple joy of leaves on the ground. And they're only little leaves. They're not like maple leaves. They're not really
0: Yeah.
2: big. They're only little. And they're only there. And this only happens for like maybe 3 weeks in the whole year.
0: Yeah, nice. That's really good. Thank you so much, Russell. Great to talk to you. Ian, hi. G'day, Ian. What's yours?
3: Oh, James. Hi, good afternoon. Yeah, your topic really resonated, and I thought straight to a moment. My life feels rather chaotic at the current time, but a couple of days ago, I was in the ocean at 6 o'clock in the morning with a few friends, and we swim regularly throughout the year. And just looking back, you know, being in the fresh, beautiful, clean water, and looking back at a city, waking up with that energy of the morning going on, and there was a couple of rainbows, and you know, it's really, I think for me, it's that being in the water and just being part of nature and breathing the beautiful fresh air and looking into a waking up city. It's really special.
0: That's
3: So
0: nice. And
3: it's good for my health.
0: do you do that all round, all around the year?
3: All year round. Yeah, I'm lucky enough to swim with some people down at Balmoral Beach, and we all drive from wherever, and we're in the water all year round. I find the cold water really invigorating and good for me. And yeah, it's a good thing for me. And it's part of my life, I would say, rather than something I try to do when I get time.
0: Yeah, lovely. Thank you very much, Ian. Fiona says, not exactly daily, maybe weekly, climbing into crisp, clean sheets. Absolutely savor it. Victoria says, by far, the little moment she savors is getting into bed at 10 p.m., phone off, no one can annoy you, and contemplating all the good things in my life. James, seeing my little rescue cat lazing in the sun through the bedroom window, knowing I've given her such simple enjoyment, makes me happy. Rach, hello.
4: Hi, James. How are you going
0: Good,
4: today?
0: good. What's yours?
4: Well, I absolutely love my morning coffee, and I love it so much that sometimes when I'm going to bed,

0: bed at night, I think of my morning coffee and I think, oh, I can't wait.
1: I do too a bit.
0: Yeah. And I have an espresso machine, so I make it exactly the way I like it. Mm-hmm. And then I take it out into my back veranda and I watch the birds in the trees and I just enjoy the world.
1: Nice. And can I guess that you cup both hands around the mug because that warms your hands up?
0: Well, I sometimes would, yes. I live in northern New South Wales, so it's not actually cool yet.
1: Oh, there you go.
0: That sounds like a nice thing to do.
1: Well, yes. You can save that for July or August if there's a couple of mornings where it gets a bit chilly. But that's lovely, Rach. Thank you very much.
0: I look forward to it. Thanks, James.
1: Yeah, really nice to talk to you. We are talking about the little moments of life when those little moments that you really savour, or we should savour throughout the day, that we really enjoy. The text 0467 922 702 and the phone 1300 222 702. Early morning in summer, says someone, that cool air, I savour it. Late evening in winter as I enter that warmed up bed, love it. Hey, my routine is I've replaced my wallpaper on the phone with a black screen with now written on it. I notice it and take a few seconds to be in the moment before resuming the almost endless clatter in my mind. That's from Stephen. That's really interesting, Stephen. That's such a good idea, isn't it, that that what's happening now, there's always something, you know, something interesting to see or hear or think about, and to remind us to stop wallowing in the past or worrying about the future is a really, really good thing to remind yourself of. G'day, Mary.
2: Hi, James. How are you?
1: Very good. What about you?
2: Oh, so I have an early morning start. So I'm usually up and out the door by about 5:45, 6 a.m. So I catch the sunrise every day.
1: Oh, wow.
2: And I'm fortunate enough to live out at Kurrajong, so I come up over a hill and up onto a rise, so I'm looking kind of into the city. And every day is different, every season's different, so, you know, and it's brief too, because by the time I drive down a little further away, the sun's up and it's gone. Yep. So,
1: I really admire the fact that, you know, you do it every day, you're commuting, it's so easy to turn our brains off even when you're driving, when you're commuting, but you haven't got jaded, you know, it's still special to you.
2: And that's one of the things, is that I try and appreciate those sorts of things, because it is very easy to get caught up in the traffic and get road rage and all of that, and it does sort of help, you know, you kind of just cruise through.
1: Nice.
2: Because it's just, you know, not worth.
1: Guess what, Mary? Jason's texted in. The best part of my day is driving to work. I come over the hill and see the sunrise. So you're not.
2: There you go.
1: You're not alone, Mary. Thank you very much. Hi, Lawrence. What about you?
3: Oh, yeah, James. With regards to your previous caller, I time my afternoon sleeps for just after 3 when your show finishes.
1: Nice. Nice. I'm glad.
3: Just don't tell Thomas.
1: I won't tell Thomas. But what we will try and do in future is from about 10 to 3, I'll try and speak a bit deeper and slower, you know, wind down the content and try and just,
3: very nice.
1: Just prepare you for a little nap.
3: Even sing me a little song, please, James.
1: If you like. Thank you, Lawrence. Have a lovely nap this afternoon. My little moment is reading with my 8-year-old in bed snuggling. I treasure it. Isn't that beautiful? Someone says, I like seeing birds in the final days of autumn, lined up on power lines, watching the sunset. Their pleasure is my pleasure. That's beautiful. What about you, Sandy?
4: In my case, it's waking up or being woken up by the birds. I spent 40 years, 7 months of the year, cloistered in hotels, and the privilege of being woken up by birds is just wonderful.
1: Yeah. You never think, can you just leave it a bit later?
4: occasionally, yes. And the other psycho bit, of course, is that the light now in the city wakes the kookaburras up at random times.
1: Oh,
4: so instead
1: yeah.
4: of waking up about a half hour before sunrise, they go berserk at 2:30.
1: Right.
4: But if that's the big

0: that's the worst thing you've got to complain about. It's not bad.
1: Yeah, that's true. Thank you very much. Sandy, you're on ABC Local Radio with James O'Loughlin. We're talking about those little special moments of the day that that we try and hopefully savour. The text 0467, love to hear yours, 922702, and the phone 1300 222 702. I'm a teacher, says Irene, who works on the outskirts of Sydney CBD. I leave work at 5:30 p.m. and I love the view of the city skyline with buildings lit up against a dark blue sky that hasn't quite turned black yet. Perfection. Well, enjoy it, Irene, because I guess the shortest day of the year is just over a month away, so you might lose it for a little while. It'll probably come back in August or something if you don't get out of there till 5:30. Robin, hello.
2: Hello.
1: Hello. What's your best moment?
2: Hello.
1: Hello.
2: My best time is when I wake up in the morning, think about the day and think, I have not got any commitments, none at all today. It's free.
1: That's nice. Does that happen very often?
2: No, not often.
1: No.
2: I just know the, yeah, maybe once a fortnight or something like that. And the whole day is
1: free. It's yours. Free. It's yours to do as you wish with.
2: Waste if I want to.
1: Yeah, that is nice, isn't it? No, I'm just thinking about that. No, that's good. Thank you very much, Robin. Beck is next. Hi, Beck.
3: Hello.
1: What's your little special moment?
3: My little special moment is just every evening lying in bed with my 8-year-old son and we just read books together. I just treasure his moments while he's still little-ish because I know it's not going to last forever. And every night I sort of think, oh, he's still holding my hand. Oh, he still wants a cuddle.
1: Yeah, that's good.
3: Older school books that we both like.
1: What are you reading at the moment?
3: We're reading the Wings of Fire graphic novels at the moment.
1: Oh, lovely, lovely.
3: I didn't think I would like them, but, it's always suspenseful what happens next.
1: Is it? So, isn't it good if you can find, the intersection of the Venn diagrams of what he likes and what you like?
3: Yeah. When we were reading the Dogmen series when you were younger, that was probably my favourite.
1: Yeah, nice.
3: So funny.
1: And I wonder, sometimes when you get to that period, you can be a little bit tired, can't you, if you've had a busy day yourself. Do you ever have to remind yourself this is a special time and not a chore?
3: Not really, because by the end of the day, I just we share a bedroom, so I just like lying down with him. It's my time to rest too. And then once he's fallen asleep, I get up and go do things. But it's sort of like now it's just in my routine, just that's my rest time too. So.
1: Does it ever work the other way, where you find yourself reading and all of a sudden, Mum, wake up? Has that ever happened?
3: He's onto it. I read two pages, he reads one.
1: Oh, that's good.
3: He counts them. Yep.
1: That sounds fair. Thank you very much for that. Lovely to talk to you, Beck. David says, this is an issue one, special moments in the day. I love reading the new Aldi catalogue. There you go. Okay. Dave, different person, says, you know you're getting old. Oh, I know I'm getting old when I hear one of your guests say they changed the wallpaper on their phone and for a second I think, who wallpapers their phone? Yes. And another David. It's a hat trick of Davids. David, what's your special moment?
4: Oh, James, you almost had me in tears, mate, but who doesn't like the sound of the squeals of your grandchildren when you go to pick them up regularly Friday afternoon for weekend sleepovers at Nana and Grandpa's house?
1: Lovely. And is that happening today?
4: Happening today. We've got a footy match at Hunters Hill first up with the young bloke, and then I'll do the rounds and do the pickups.
1: Lovely. And anything special, planned for the time, or are you just going to see what happens?
4: Oh, we have regular plans. We do Tongan language school on a Saturday afternoon.
1: Okay.
4: Then we do a bit of shopping Saturday morning and then off to prayers and worship on a Sunday morning. Oh, and the creme de la creme is family dinner, and they come and pick up their kids and take them all home again.
1: So you get two special moments, when you get them and all the great times you have with them, and then just when you're getting a little bit weary, there's the pickup.
4: Yep. Time to go home. We'll see you in a week's time.
1: Do you do that every weekend?
4: Most weekends, James. Yeah, we've got five grandkids.
1: Yeah.
4: The youngest is 2 next month and the oldest is 9. So.
1: Do they all come? Or do they alternate? One group, then another group?
4: They all come, James.
1: Oh, they all come?

0: Yes.
1: Wow. And you've got them from Friday night to Sunday.
0: Yes, sir.
1: Wow. Your weekend is like, do you have to go to work on Monday?
0: Thankfully, work from home.
1: Is Monday your least productive day? You don't have to answer that in case your boss is listening.
0: I just gave my colleagues a heads up and said, tune into ABC Radio. I'm not going to answer that question.
1: So I can tell from what David's saying, particularly David's boss, if he's listening, he is very productive and committed all the time. A busy life makes people productive, right? And you have a busy life.
0: And James, we've got our children's partners from different places around the world, and so it's a privilege for us. We're very cool because they could be living somewhere else in the world, and so like one of your other callers said, they're not going to be wanting to hang out with Nana and Grandpa, So we make the most of it.
1: Yeah, good on you, David. That's lovely. Thank you very much. For that, that's beautiful. Great lesson there, isn't there, in gratitude and appreciating what you got and thinking that, you know, it would be very easy if you didn't have it. This is nice. Trish, my favourite time of the day is when I see my hubby's face and he smiles. Actually, Lucy and I have started doing this thing where Lucy, I came home and Lucy was a little bit down energy, and I said, what's up? Is there something the matter? She said, no. And about the third time I asked, she said, no, I'm just matching your energy. And I went, what do you mean? She said, well, when you get home, you're a little bit tired. And so, you know, I shouldn't be always trying to cheer you up. And so now we've got this thing where we come home and I go, hi, how are you? Hi. And she goes, great. How are you? It's great. And for about 5 minutes, we're like super duper energetic. And then, you know, maybe I sit down and it wears off a little bit. But it's a good lesson, actually, to appreciate the fact that when I get home, she is there. And if I'm smiley, she will also be smiley. And the corollary, too, that if I'm a bit like, I'm home now, I'm so tired, that I shouldn't expect, you know, things for granted. Thank you, Lucy.
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1: And someone's just texted in, blooming heck. I love that when people are saying things like that. Blooming heck, James. These parents are incredible, 3 exclamation marks. And that's true. And there was David's grandparents. David was a grandparent, so he'd sound pretty incredible too. And someone is inquiring more deeply into David's life, who has his 5 grandchildren from Friday evening to Sunday. So parents have every weekend without their kids? 3 question marks. Someone wants to know what's going on there. Time for the news headlines. It's 2:30. G'day, Adam Story.
4: Afternoon, James. A landmark federal court ruling that the exclusion of a transgender woman from a female-only app constituted unlawful gender identity discrimination has been upheld on appeal. The court has today found there were 2 instances of direct discrimination against Roseanne Tickle and has awarded damages of $20,000. The federal government has announced the neo-Nazi organisation known as White Australia has been listed as a prohibited hate group. Formerly known as the European Australian Movement and the National Socialist Network, the group is the second to be banned after Hizb ut-Tahrir was listed under the criminal code in March. And ambulance officers have confirmed they've treated 7 students for a drug overdose at a Central Coast high school. Students at Brisbane Water Secondary College at Umina began to show signs of being drug affected just after 11 this morning, prompting 6 ambulances to respond. Be more news at 3 o'clock.
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1: We've just got so many texts about people identifying special moments of the day. It's really nice. When I go for a walk, I try to find something to admire. Then I take a picture. I've actually started a street parking Facebook page where friends can do the same. That's from Jane. Someone says, Susie says, my special time is about 10:30 when it's coffee time. The main work has been done. Just good to get done by 10:30. So I can relax gently in my egg chair and sip my coffee and watch the world goodbye heaven. Very good. someone asked if David, the grandfather who takes his five grandkids every weekend, does David want to adopt me? I'm in my 40s. Then he can take my kids on the weekend too, please. And someone else says my favourite time of day is the late afternoon sun before sunset when it shines across the paddocks, trees and gardens on the farm. The light is completely different to the early morning sun. That's from Robin in Orange. If your aim was to make me jealous, Robin, you succeeded. Well done. That sounds very nice. So change of tack now to stuff we remember from childhood. So we're talking about this in the meeting. There are things that you remember from childhood, kind of stuff you did. You could call it childhood lore, little physical tricks that you just don't do as an adult. Do you know what I mean? So, for example, there are all these urban myths. Hannah had one with an urban legend about a man who had baby cockroach, like lumps in his arm, and then they burst and baby cockroaches jumped out. And there was an urban legend I knew about a couple that got lost in a forest, and there was a serial killer on the roof, and then the husband went to get, you know, help, and the wife stayed in the car, and then started hearing a knocking, like something knocking on the car roof, and well, it's pretty gory. I'm not even going to end it. But it went around and around our school every couple of years. There were little physical things, like physical tricks you could do. You know, the classic of you got something on your shirt, then someone looked

0: You do it on your calculator, and then it comes out and you turn it upside down and says Shell Oil. So I just wonder if we can go – we went down memory lane with Bernard Zoll with music, about the first music we've heard. Just wonder if you want to – those little things that are – they are from school and just don't exist in our world anywhere. What were they? The text 0467 922 702, and the phone 1300 222 702. That funny noise was you adjusting the mic.
1: Oh, yeah. Sorry. Yeah. Could you hear that?
0: I turned it on prematurely. Hannah's here.
1: Hi.
0: Hi. This was your kind of idea, right?
1: Yeah, because I just thought, like, in primary school, I remember there were so many little things that we used to do that you kind of forget about as you get older, but then you remember them. Like, I was sitting there thinking, we used to do this game called MASH, and it would, like, predict your future. So you'd write MASH at the top, and it was like you could live in a mansion, an attic, a toilet or something, I don't even know. But you'd, like, label, and it would predict your future. So house, who you'd marry, how many kids you'd have, the job or the car you'd have. And then you'd do this little thing where you'd create a spiral and then count how many lines in the spiral there were, and then go around the square,
0: right?
1: And it would tell you the future you were
0: going to
1: have.
0: So, like, a random. We had a similar one where someone would say, "Oh, you're walking through the bush and you come across an animal. What sort of an animal is it?" And somehow that predicted some aspect of your personality.
1: Right. Yeah.
0: And then you come to a body of water. What is it? And that predicted how big your family would be.
1: Yeah.
0: And I mean, the interesting thing about all these things, they're all just play, aren't they?
1: They are.
0: None of them are useful, but they're all fun.
1: They're all, like, it's just using your imagination. I used to do it so much more than I do now, I think. But then also I used to love doing Light as a Feather, Stiff as a Board, if you know that one.
0: What's that one?
1: So it's basically you get your friend to lie on the ground. And then a bunch of you, like, kneel around them and you kind of, like, massage their energy, like, the air around them.

0: you can lift them up. You're supposed to, the idea is, I think it's from The Craft even.
1: Right.
0: Where the whole body lifts off the floor.
1: But usually the laws of physics.
0: The arm starts to lift up into the air.
1: Okay. I knew another one where you would put your hand, you'd stand in a doorway and then you push your hands, the back of your hands, against the sides of the doorway, and you do that as hard as you could for 30 seconds and then you'd let go and your arms would float up. That was the thing.
0: Yeah, I've done that too.
1: Did you have that one?
0: Yeah.
1: Because it's interesting, like I'm, some would say a lot older than you, but a lot of the things, some of the things you did when I was at school, I've never heard of.
0: Yeah.
1: Some of the things I did, you've never heard of. But some of them are the same, right?
0: Some of them carry over, yeah.
1: Yeah.
0: There's just so many little things. Like even like, I don't know, hand clapping games we used to do. We used to do this one called CC yes. My Playmate. And you'd like play with your friends, like clapping hands in the playground.
1: Yeah. Yeah.
0: All urban legends, loved an urban legend. So, yeah, I just want to, I really want to hear other people's childhood things they remember from primary school that they used to do.
1: So, let us know. The text 0467 922 702 and the phone 1300 222 702. This is one, Hannah, we might have in common.
0: Oh, yeah.
1: Someone has texted in just three simple words, pull my finger. And you would say that when you're about to break wind.
0: Yeah.
1: And it would be as if pulling the finger had caused it. Did you have that?
0: Oh, yeah. We also had another great one, actually. If anyone remembers this one, we'd go up to someone and you'd say, do you want to join the Pen 15 Club? And then you'd write on their arm and it would spell out penis.
1: Oh.
0: Yeah. Right.
1: You're a member of the club. And
0: maybe, you're a member of the club.
1: Maybe they wouldn't. Would they get it immediately? Or not?
0: Yeah,
1: today?
0: Of course, because you'd make sure the five kind of looked like an S, you know?
1: Yeah.
0: But it was a classic.
1: One of ours used to be if someone got sunburned, which people would back then every November, you'd go around and go, g'day, mate, and slap them on the back.
0: Ow.
1: And it was terrible. The other one, someone says, dead leg, knee in the thigh, and the recipient went down. I mean, technically that's assault, but everyone used to do that. They used to. Did you do?
0: Nah, I never did that.
1: You went to a nice. You went to a girl's school.
0: Oh no, later in my life, I went to a little girl's school, but I went to a co-ed primary.
1: Maybe boys only did it to boys. It was a terrible.
0: I think so.
1: I used to hate birthday rumbles.
0: What's that?
1: That's when it's your birthday, it's a day of fear because when people find out they go birthday rumble and they chase after you and hold you down and punch you. Not so you have to go to hospital, but I used to be
0: oh my
1: so
0: God.
1: Scared of my birthday.
0: Did it hurt? Like, would you actually?

0: But that little afternoon, that little sort of school play, is that how you'd best describe
1: it? Yeah, school play things that you did that you remember from being in primary school.
0: 0467 922 702 is the text and the phone 1300 222 702. Ben says, I always liked toilet tennis. On one wall of the cubicle was written, let's play toilet tennis, look to the right. On the other side would say, look left. Ben says he still finds it funny. So you're just looking right, looking left, looking right, looking left. So very much like that. My father told us, and he did, open up. No, that sounds dangerous. My dad used to, don't try this at home. My dad used to light a match and then eat the fire, extinguish the flame with his mouth. I tried it once and it went as expected, burnt my tongue. Don't know how he did it. I think I've seen someone do that. Don't try that. That's a, yeah. That was tough. Ben, you texted about toilet tennis.
2: Yeah, I did, James. Yeah. I always remember that was written in a couple of the toilet cubicles at school. So
0: yeah.
2: The whole idea of it is on one side of the wall is, do you want to play toilet tennis? Look to the right. So you look to the right, and then the other side says, look to the left.
0: Yeah.
2: And you just keep going.
0: Yeah. You could, yeah. And you could either do tennis or you could just do full rotations, I guess.
2: Yeah. Of course.
0: You could go right around. The other game that was played in tennis in our, in toilets in our school was getting a 20 cent piece. And because of the tiles, I guess it was good. And you had to get you'd stand on the other side of the bathroom and you'd throw your 20 cent piece and it had to get as close to the wall as possible. But if you hit the wall, you were out. So you had to get it as near as possible. Do you ever play that?
2: I'd never played that. We used to do a similar thing with football cards, flick it to a wall. And
0: yes,
2: if yours landed closer than the other guy, you won their footy card.
0: See, these are all things you don't do at work. They don't happen in workplaces, even the fun. I'm not saying that.

0: legs, and the other person would stand them around their legs, ankles actually. Then someone else would do tricks in the middle or something. Or have I got all that all wrong? Scott, what do you remember as a little playful thing? Maybe a bit more than
1: Chinese
0: that at
1: burn.
0: School.
1: Chinese burn, James.
0: Yes, I remember them being. I remember them being done with consent. And you know, do you want one? And you felt like you had to say yes, and then it would be how much you could bear.
1: No, yeah, well, yeah, but I went to a boys' school, all boys' school, and there wasn't always consent involved, James.
0: Yeah, right. That's not
1: so
0: good.
1: So yeah. we would chase somebody and do the Chinese burn.
0: Right.
1: Until we chased a kid that, you know, looking back, he must have had some sort of bone density issue, and, yeah, his arm broke.
0: So oh, no.

0: if it was an Olympic sport, I would have been on the podium.
1: Now, what was your best trick? Diamonds, next. What's that?
0: Well, if you know, you know diamonds. So you have, it's a procedure that you've got to do to get the elastic under your foot, jump it over, make a diamond, jump into the middle, jump out. And then you go from ankles to knees to thighs to waist to armpits to necks. So the two people at the either end of the elastic are moving the elastic progressively up, if you can manage
1: it. Oh, yeah, right.
0: Yeah.
1: It feels like, Kate, you should get one and get back in the game.
0: Yeah, I could. Or I could coach. I'm 64 now, so I could be a good coach.
1: I've got three daughters who've all finished school now. None of them did it. I wonder why.
0: Oh, come on. How old are they?
1: Well, they've all finished school. They're all, you know, about 20.
0: Oh, okay.
1: Yeah. So, no, I'm just wondering, you know, is that just perhaps their school that didn't, or maybe no schools do it anymore? I don't know.
0: Look, I'm talking the late 60s, early 70s.
1: No, I remember it from the 70s and 80s. Yeah.
0: Lots of your listeners who remember playing elastics.
1: Yeah, yeah. Hey, thank you very much for that, Kate. If anyone knows of current elastic players, Kate and I would very much like to know. It's not a dead art. There are still people elasticizing, whatever the verb is. Let us know on 0467 922 702 or the phone 1300 222 702. Mark, what do you remember from school?
2: Yeah, g'day, James.
1: G'day.
2: I'm the same, about the same age as that last caller, Kate.
1: Yeah.
2: Same era, basically.
1: Yeah.
2: It was the old pile on.
1: Yeah. How'd that work?
2: You'd find a sucker, and then you knew them, but you'd get pushed to the ground, and then
1: you'd
2: be
1: pile on.
2: Six or eight of you pile on top.
1: At my school, you were particularly vulnerable.
2: And maybe dig him in the ribs.
1: Yeah, you're particularly vulnerable to that if it was your birthday.
2: Yeah, yeah, yeah. It happened to me a few times.
1: Yeah.
2: Back in the day. I was just thinking the other one was a classic at our school, like the high school I went to, was when you could get fireworks still, crackers. Mm. And someone would get a small string of crackers and they'd tie a birthday cake candle.
1: Yeah.
2: And then light it and it'd sit in the toilet. Yeah. And you'd have the morning when you had to everyone line up sort of thing, and the headmaster would do his talk, and the next minute a lot of crackers would go off in the toilet, and teachers would go running in there, but there was no one there.
1: Right. Thank you very much, Mark. Someone reminds me of thumb wrestling. We used to do that. 2, 4, 6, 8. Who do we – something? Yeah, thumb wrestler. I still do that occasionally with my kids if they'll go. David, yo-yos?
3: Yeah, every few years it seemed the yo-yo craze would pass through our primary school.
1: Same with ours.
3: Disappear completely. And then you'd be frantically searching under your bed to find the yo-yo that was super cool 2 years ago.
1: Where did you grow up?
3: This was in Gippsland, Victoria. About halfway through primary school, I moved up to the mid-north coast, the north coast of New South Wales where I am now, and it continued the cycle up here.
1: This is my question. Do you think every school had the yo-yo craze at the same time, or alternatively it just, you know, moved on like a migrating herd of bees and would come round to your school every couple of years, but in the meantime, you know, it kind of went from school to school in a big cycle?
3: Well, maybe it went from school to school because they couldn't keep up with the supply of yogos.
1: Yes.
3: They had to ration them across the state.
1: I remember being so confused about, you know, just when I'd be getting really good, it'd stop. And then just when I'd forgotten about it, you know, as you say, 2 years later, it'd come back. It was very hard to work out.
3: I can definitely relate to that. I think I could rock the cradle once, and after that, it probably never came back.
1: Rock the cradle, to be fair, was pretty much the hardest trick.
3: It was pretty good.
1: Yeah, well done. Well done. Over the waterfall. You got your over the waterfall. You got your around the world.
3: Walk the dog.
1: Walk the dog. They're all the ones I can remember. Thank you very much for that, David. That was really good. A lot of people texting in about elastics. I'm sure elastics died out by the early 80s, said Paul. I do recall it was quite gendered only for girls.

0: Hills Elastics Classic playground game. If you were posh, you use proper white elastic. Everyone else use their mum's old pantyhose. Cut off the legs and tie the ends together for desired length, says Lesby. Lisa, are they still playing elastics?
1: Yeah, they certainly are. I was telling your producer, yeah, when I'm on my way to pick my granddaughter up, she's 10, I'm picking her up from school, and I haven't seen the kids at school play elastics, but I know they do because my granddaughter knows the exact same song that I used to sing when I was playing elastics at school, you know, in the 70s.
0: And there you go.
1: It's
0: good.
1: It's something about England, Ireland, Scotland, Wales, inside, outside, inside on. So you'd sing the song as you were jumping in and out of the elastics, and then when you sang inside on, you had to then jump and stand on the elastic. It was really funny.
0: Nice. I really like that. Thank you very much, Lisa. Good to see elastics is still going strong. And someone else is suggesting that that yo-yos are back as well. We'll try and get more information there, but that would be very exciting. Lynette, what did you want to tell us about?
2: Well, we used to cut the leg of our mother's pantyhose, take a leg, put a tennis ball at the bottom of the leg, and then stand against a brick wall and whack it around your head, under your legs, under your arms, and hope for the best.
0: Okay. Was that...
2: As fast as you could.
0: Wow. And, I mean, it was all, it's all instant. They're all about coordination, they're games, they're fun, they're skillful. It's all learning, isn't
2: risk.
0: It? Risk.
2: And risk.
0: Yeah, yeah. That's right. Thank you very much, thank you very much, Lynette. You're on ABC Local Radio. Matt, did you used to skip rope?
3: Well, it was more the girls. I was in a primary school, but sometimes I joined in. But there'd be a person on each end of a long rope and someone in the middle, and then they'd start quite slowly. And the way it was said was, my mother said, I never should play with the gypsies in the wood.
0: That's
3: if
0: right.
3: I did, she would say, naughty boy, to be that way. O-U-T spells out, and out you must go if the king and queen says so. And when they went the out bit, they sped it up, and you had to try and see how many times you could jump with it going really fast.
0: You've got a good memory.
3: That was it.
0: You've got a great memory.
3: Yeah.
0: That's really good, Matt. Thank you very much. I'm very, very impressed. Julie says, yo-yos were big in the 70s in Gunnedah, and we haven't had... a Coca-Cola yo-yo specialist come to our primary school. That's right. They were that soft drink did somehow manage to brand them all. And they were kind of fancy ones, I think, because they were maybe clear plastic and they look kind of – and some of them were chunky. Some of them would light up when they spun. They're all sorts of stuff. A couple of people texting in about handball. Yeah, I loved handball. Sarah, what about you?
4: Oh, hello.
0: G'day.
4: Hey, mine is related to handball. It's a game called Brandings.
0: Yes.
4: So the school that I went to, when you finished a game of handball, the loser would be lined up against the wall and everyone would belt them with their tennis balls as hard as they could.
0: Yeah. Well, we used to play, it was called Killer Butt, and there'd be a wall and there'd be like 10 of you and you'd have to throw the ball against the wall. But if someone caught it before it bounced, then you had to run to the wall and they were able to, throw the ball at you, but you were safe once you got to the wall.
4: I reckon Brandings was similar to that.
0: Yeah.
4: I'm a bit hazy on the rules because I was probably busy trying to not get hit.
0: Me too. But there was that mixture of excitement and terror.
4: Yes, that's it. That's exactly it. Yeah.
0: Yeah, it is interesting. A lot of things, they're not all like that, obviously. Yo-yos aren't like that, but some of them are. And I guess we're learning about risk and bravery and, yeah, all that.
4: Yeah, I think the example before with the tennis ball and the stocking and bouncing it around and, yeah, I guess it's also about coordination as well too.
0: Yeah, yeah, it's so interesting. Thank you very much, Sarah. Thank you for all your millions of texts about this. Someone mentions knuckles. And jumping jacks, where you'd start off and you'd throw up, what was it, a jack, and then you'd have to, there were five of them. I can't remember. It's too late to try and work it out. In Newcastle, you're about to hear Jenny Marchant, statewide New South Wales, Jess Maguire in the Illawarra, Stefan Postumo. We'll be back on Monday, of course, Tracy Holmes with sport, and we'll meet a 16-year-old barber from Wollongong. Tom Aridi will be shepherding you through to nightfall. Gosh, does it feel weird that now you're working till nightfall?
5: It is a bit strange, actually. And when we finish now, it's all dark outside. I like the shepherding you through nightfall, though. That's great. Can I steal that for our drive slogan?
0: Richard Glover sometimes used to say, "You're on drive, we'll get you home.
5: We'll get you home."
0: And I used to always think, well, you won't really. Like, you know, you might make it easier, but
5: We'll get you home in style. We'll make your commute a bit easier. Yeah, it is weird. It's I don't know if I love it. I liked leaving when it was all still, you know, sunshine after 6 o'clock, but that's the way it goes.
0: That's the way living not on the equator goes.
5: That's true.
0: It just changes during the year.
5: That's true.
0: We've got to adjust. Now, is there something, do you have a little school thing?
5: Yeah, this has been a really interesting chat. It's so funny. I grew up in the Blue Mountains, right, and there was always a huge part of Blue Mountains folklore is the existence or otherwise of a Black Panther, right? And that was a huge part. I swear, I'm not a conspiracy theorist or anything, I swear as a teenager I was driving at home at night with this guy, and I swear I saw this big black cat prowling. I still remember. I was 16 years old, and we stopped. We turned the car around, and we went to try and find it. Couldn't find it, but I still
0: on the main road,
5: clear it. No, in a suburban street in the Blue Mountains. I still clear as day. This was not a dog. It was not a normal cat. It was this very distinct prowling motion. Now, it could have been anything, right? Let's face it. But
0: it's probably a panther, I think.
5: Who knows?
0: From your description.
5: Who knows? It's obviously it is still folklore, and there have been a whole lot of unconfirmed, like hundreds of unconfirmed, you know, sightings of this thing. And all of these different stories that go on around the Blue Mountains panther, there was this idea that it was a descendant of cats that had been released by World War II US soldiers, and they'd been used as military mascots.
0: Okay.
5: And then there was a travelling circus idea that had gone to Lithgow and that escaped from a travelling circus. There were all these sort of rumours around.
0: Was there one about just a normal domestic cat had eaten some radioactive material?
5: Hulk, you know what? Throw that out there and that might be believed too by some.
0: I hope that catches on. I like that one.
5: You might catch on. But it's been going on for decades and decades in the Blue Mountains, but always, you know, that was part of my childhood. But I swear, of course, I was wrong. My memory of what I probably saw as a 16-year-old is quite skewed. But yeah, it was always there.
0: Actually, you will get out in daylight today because you finish at 5
5: today. O'clock. Yeah. I will not be shepherding people through the night. Thanks to Charlie Pickering and TGIF.
0: Yeah, the one day I shouldn't have said that, I said it.
5: That's true.
0: What are you going to be doing for your 2 hours of power?
5: Imagine this. Right. Buying a house is terrifying for a variety of reasons.
0: Sure,
5: the cost of the house, the mortgage, what happens with the interest rates. But then there are the smaller things. Who are your neighbours going to be? Are there any problems with the house? Mm. Are there any developments next door? There's been a really interesting case in the Supreme Court, and there was a judgment this week where these people they committed to a $6 million house in Bronte with these sweeping water views. Beautiful place, right? Paid the deposit, $310,000. Then they found out afterwards there's a proposed development right in front, 9 stories, 100 apartments, was going to block the view altogether.
0: No view.
5: But the real estate agent had told them, no, it was only going to be single-story townhouses. Don't worry about it. And they found out after they paid the deposit. Well, they've won a case. Supreme Court has found that they were, you know, not told the full story.
0: What about caveat emptor, buyer beware?
5: So that's an interesting point, because buyer beware, there's a reason why you've got conveyances. Should there be due diligence on your part? Should you do that research yourself? But in this instance, the court found, yeah, sure, you should be. But the fact that there was a misrepresentation from the agent eclipses all of that.
0: Yep.
5: And the sale was rescinded and they got the deposit back.
0: Wow. Well,
5: they've been successful, yeah. So the lawyer representing those buyers will be joining us to discuss that case after the 3 o'clock news. Yeah, it is interesting, isn't it? Mm. And there's a whole lot that ties into it. This was what's called a state significant development. So it would have been fast-tracked for approval. There's a lot of them around Sydney at the moment too. So a lot of interesting aspects of this story we're going to delve into. That's coming up.
0: Sounds fascinating. Thanks to Ella and Hannah for a wonderful week producing the show. You guys have a great weekend. Have a great, enjoy being shepherded by Tom. Talk to you on Monday.
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7: The government's been matching bond data with online advertisements to find landlords who are breaking the rules.
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11: Story with ABC News. The federal court has upheld a discrimination ruling related to a transgender woman who was barred from a female-only app. Chantal El-Khoury reports.
12: In 2024, Roxanne Tickle was awarded $10,000 in compensation in the case against the Giggle for Girls app and its founder, Sal Grover. A judge ruled she was indirectly discriminated against due to her gender identity after her access to the platform was blocked in 2021. It was the first case to claim discrimination on the basis of gender identity since changes to the Sex Discrimination Act in 2013. Ms. Grover launched an appeal seeking to overturn the decision, while Ms. Tickle filed a cross appeal aiming to strengthen it through a finding of direct discrimination. The federal court today found two instances of direct discrimination against Ms. Tickle, awarding damages of $20,000.
11: The Home Affairs Minister Tony Burke has announced a neo-Nazi group has been listed as a prohibited hate group. Known as the European Australian Movement and the National Socialist Network, the group is the second to be banned after Hizbut Tahrir was listed under the Criminal Code in March. From midnight tonight, supporting, funding, training, recruiting, joining or directing the group constitutes a criminal offence with a maximum penalty of 15 years in prison. Mr. Burke says the organisation claimed to have disbanded in January, but that did not change the fact the group continued to engage in hateful behaviour.
13: They've engaged in a series of examples of bigotry, all of which fit with their white supremacist ideology. It's been made clear today that under Australian law, they are now a banned organisation.
11: The federal government has announced it secured an additional 150 million litres of diesel. Using recently legislated underwriting powers, the 900,000 barrels have been secured through partnership with Ampol, Viva and IOR and will be directed to South Australia, Tasmania, Queensland and Victoria. Trade Minister Don Farrell says he'll visit Japan and China next week to meet with his counterparts to bolster Australia's fuel security.
14: Very much the topic of the day will be how do we continue to ensure reliable fuel supplies into this country, and of course, particularly in the area of jet fuel, China is very important in that equation.
11: The leaders of the world's two biggest economies have been meeting again today as US President Donald Trump wraps up his trip to China. He's been holding talks with President Xi Jinping in the leadership compound in Beijing before returning to the United States. Mr. Trump earlier told Fox News that China had agreed to buy oil from Washington and to withhold military equipment from Iran. Chinese media says the two leaders reached new consensuses but hasn't said on what. Victorian police have made three arrests as part of an investigation into incidents targeting Melbourne hospitality venues. Two 17-year-old boys were taken into custody this morning and are being interviewed by detectives after five Molotov cocktails were thrown towards the George in South Melbourne 2 weeks ago. And police have also arrested a 20-year-old as part of their investigation into extortion demands on two venues in Melbourne CBD. Delta Goodrum will represent Australia at the Eurovision Grand Final in Australia. Glenn Lauder reports.
15: Analysts predict Australia could go all the way this year. Goodrum's now second favourite for the competition, only behind Finland, long predicted to lift the trophy. Australia's never won Eurovision, but Goodrum's told SBS she's got her eyes on the glass microphone.
16: I'm so grateful. I'm honoured to be a part of this, and I'm excited to keep going in the grand final. Let's go, Australia.
15: Five countries chose to boycott this year in protest against Israel being allowed to participate. 20 countries will compete for the grand prize on Sunday morning.
11: Australia's Min Woo Lee says a change in attitude has helped him to a seven-way tie for the first-round lead at 3-under at the second major of the season, the US PGA. Chris Mitchell reports.
6: Min Woo Lee says he's playing this tournament with a new attitude.
8: And I think just a little bit of a mindset change. I'm hitting the ball really good, so why not go at some pins?
6: A bogey at the first didn't shake his newfound faith as he drained five birdies on the punitive fast greens. No surprise the world number one, Scottie Scheffler, is also 3-under, but it is a shock to see the German Martin Keimer there. He last won on the PGA in 2014. The course is tough, but nobody expected Rory McIlroy to shoot four over. Cameron Smith and Jason Day finished at 1-under par with Adam Scott at even.
11: And Sydney takes on Collingwood as round 10 of the AFL continues tonight. The Swans are top of the ladder, Collingwood 10th.

0: Going to the game at the SCG without the reigning best and fairest winner, Darcy Cameron. Isolated showers along the coast and ranges this afternoon, tending to be scattered along the north coast. There's the chance of thunderstorms along the central and northern coastal fringes and the chance of a shower in the far west. A shower or two in Sydney, a shower or two tomorrow, 23, a shower or two on Sunday, 23. 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
3: Thanks for joining us this Friday afternoon. Hope you're doing well. A lot to chat about this afternoon on Drive as Canberra, of course, reacts to the opposition leader's budget reply. A swift response today, I'd say, to that. But while we're talking about the budget, do you recognise this voice?
4: If you go off and talk to urologists and so on, you'll get a completely different description. There is a faction in the medical community that peddles this trollop, and it's killing men.
3: 13 years ago, it was Wayne Swan delivering the budget, but now he's taking on an entirely different battle involving men's health. And the former federal treasurer will be joining us a little later. Coming up in a moment, though, imagine this. You buy a multi-million dollar property. I will only ever imagine that. With these stunning water views, right? Only to discover, after you've paid the deposit, that a 9-story development had been proposed next door, fast-tracked for approval, that had blocked the views altogether. We'll be taking a look at a court decision that lawyers say serves as a warning to real estate agents. That's coming up in a moment. And the latest in sport a bit later.

0: Do they know how to play the game? I guess we'll find out tonight. The Swans are doing well, the Magpies not so much, but it should be a good one. If you're going tonight, enjoy.
1: 702 ABC Sydney.
0: Traffic. Jamie Wallace from the Transport Management Centre. Good afternoon.
2: Good afternoon, Thomas. Just getting reports through of a crash in the M5 East Tunnel westbound. Looks like it's around Arncliffe. Currently blocking both lanes in the tunnel. So I believe they are looking at closing that tunnel east westbound. It's just unfolding as we speak. So just exercise caution there and obviously follow those directions of emergency services on the M5 East there, westbound through Arncliffe. Elsewhere around town at Ryde, there's a burst water main. That's Church Street and Morrison Road, affecting the southbound lanes, mainly lane one. Just take extra care. Greystanes, a car broken down Great Western Highway westbound in lane one approaching Greystanes Road. And as I mentioned, just that heavy traffic now building on General Holmes Drive back towards the airport tunnel in the westbound direction due to that crash I just mentioned. Looking pretty good on the train so far this evening with no major delays being reported, but you can check the latest at transportnsw.info and for the roads, livetraffic.com.
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0: Thanks for joining us. It is 8 minutes past three. Buying a house can be terrifying for a number of reasons. Let's face it, the cost being the main one, the burden of a mortgage, interest rates. Look, I could go on. But then there are the smaller things. Who will your neighbours be? Does the house have any issues? Is anyone building next door? Well, imagine committing millions of dollars to a house with sweeping water views, only to discover you've paid the $310,000 deposit. You've paid that. And then after that, a block of 100 apartments, potentially nine stories high, could block those views altogether. But you weren't told. In fact, the agent said, no, it'll be a row of low-rise townhouses. Don't worry. A very interesting case has just played out in the Supreme Court in Sydney involving a $6.2 million property in Bronte. That sale has now been rescinded with the judge ruling that the real estate agent misrepresented

0: presented the sale. Nathan Weinberger was the lawyer for the couple who brought the property. He's the principal with Weinberger Lawyers, who's here in the studio now. Nathan, good afternoon.
1: Thank you for having me.
0: Thanks for joining us. Where do we start here, right? So the basic premise of this case is that the buyers argued they would never have agreed to buy that $6 million property if they knew the neighbouring development would block the ocean views. Have I got that right?
1: Precisely.
0: Okay. How did the buyers eventually find out about the true nature of the development, which I should note, by the way, has been designated as state significant, allowing it to be fast-tracked for approval? Walk us through what happened.
1: There was an article on the Australian Financial Review which one of the purchasers noticed. The purchasers were overseas, both of them, and he sent a message to his wife saying, in effect, this must be old news, but something to monitor. And that came as a surprise. That was the first time that it was found out, which is about almost 2 months after they signed the contract with a three-month settlement. A week goes by and then they contact their lawyer and say, well, what do we do about this here? Because we thought that there were 9 townhouses being built on the neighbouring site.
0: Mm. So they're saying that the agent had told them it was going to be low-rise townhouses.
1: Precisely.
0: Right. Continue.
1: And 2 open homes. So there was an open home. They signed the contract on the 18th of February. 3 days earlier, they had their first open home. Both of them attended. The agent, it was found by the court, made representations to the effect that only 9 houses would be built and that those houses would not obstruct the view. Now, those houses were on a site between the beach, the ocean, and the property. And there were sweeping ocean views. It was advertised like that.
0: Yeah.
1: The second inspection, Filda attended by herself, and there was another agent there from the same team. And they were up in the upstairs bedroom. She took a photo from that bedroom of the view and of the construction site. And she was told by that agent that, to the effect, and as the court determined, that all that was being built there were a row of 9 houses, which would not go higher than the existing roof line approximately, and that it would have a very minimal impact or not a major impact on the views. She would still have those ocean views.
0: So she told the court, in effect, she was told on multiple occasions by multiple different agents, by the sounds of it, at 2 different open houses, that they wouldn't block the views. Now, obviously, that's the selling point, right? $6.2 million. Bronte, I imagine the sweeping ocean views were a big part of this. At what point in that process did they come to you?
1: So the second open home was on the 18th of February. They signed the contract, paid the deposit. Then you fast forward almost 2 months later when they messaged each other while overseas on Instagram. There was an AFR, Australian Financial Review article about the 120 apartment proposal, which was a state significant declaration over the neighbouring site, allowing a development of between 4 stories and 9 stories high. Now, it turns out, as the court determined, our clients did some due diligence. Our clients looked at the council DA tracker, or at least one of the purchasers looked at it, and only saw the approval for 9 townhouses, which had been done a couple of years earlier. However, a few months before the sale, in December of 2025, the state government, on the recommendation of the Housing Delivery Authority, recommended to the Minister for Planning to declare that site state significant, to allow a pathway for a development application to be made directly to the planning minister, along with a concurrent rezoning application. And this was all discussed by town planning experts at the trial.
0: Yeah.
1: So it's quite a complicated case. But ultimately, what it means is that there's now a legal pathway allowing the developer to bypass the council and go directly to the state government and apply for 120 apartments.
0: To fast track it for approval. We're covering a lot about state significant developments all across Sydney at the moment, and a lot of councils are not happy about them for that reason. But someone's texted in, why didn't the conveyancing lawyer check the council's development next door? That's normal due diligence. And I did want to ask you about it. You mentioned that that did happen and it brought up the townhouse issue, but why wouldn't a state significant development of a 9-story, 100 apartment complex have come up in normal due diligence through a conveyancer?
1: That's a very good question. It's the case that the council's website usually does not refer to a state

0: significant declaration. You have to look separately at the Housing Delivery Authority, which is a state government planning website, and that might have information if you dig deeper. However, it's not automatically disclosed. It's not notified to neighbours either.
1: Yeah. So that's interesting in general. Right. So because SSDs are popping up everywhere. So you're saying in a normal process that a conveyancer would take to investigate, when you buy a house, you do all these statutory declarations to make sure that, you know, the utilities are okay, there are no transport developments nearby, all that sort of thing. You're saying state significant developments don't pop up in that due diligence.
0: Yes, that's correct.
1: Wow.
0: And the judge had absolutely no criticism for the conveyancer. Answers on either side. They both did their job properly, in essence.
1: Yeah, wow. Okay, so what happens now, Nathan? The sale has been reversed.
0: Yes.
1: Am I right in saying that means the buyers, the couple that you represented, they get their deposit back, the legal fees paid for as well?
0: Yes, that's right. They've been awarded their costs of the legal proceedings.
1: Someone's asked, Jen has texted in asking, now the judge has made that decision, it's not going ahead, the owners are being refunded, is there a penalty for the agent? What sort of a penalty does the agent receive?
0: The agents are regulated by Fair Trading, so that would be a separate matter. That's not a matter for the court to determine. The court just determined the dispute between the vendors and the purchasers. However, obviously the vendor who's on the other side, they were the defendants who were unsuccessful in the case, have now suffered a significant setback as a result of representations which the court determined the agents had made on behalf of the vendors.
1: Yeah, right.
0: And so if the vendors have a grievance about that, well, then they have to consider their options.
1: Sue has texted in, Thomas, caveat emptor, do your own research and never buy a view. Naive, methinks, Sue says, caveat emptor, the meaning in Latin is let the buyer beware. Just want to show up the one bit of Latin that I know. Thank you very much for that, Sue. But on that note, this idea, do your own research, Nathan Weinberger, could this have implications? There are plenty of houses being demolished to make way for apartments in Sydney. Not all of them are going to play out like this. There are a lot of state significant developments going on. Are there potential broader implications? There need to be new guidelines for real estate agents, for example?
0: The law of misrepresentation is 200 years old. As to use the judge's words, the lack of a positive general duty of disclosure is not a license for a vendor of land to make misrepresentations. So, in essence, if the vendor's agent chooses to speak about a topic, they can't deliver half-truths. They can't, if they know the true position and they choose to speak about the topic, which they don't have an obligation to, but if they choose to speak about it, then they choose to tell you, start talking to you about the development next door and they know the true position, they can't give you the half-truth. They can't tell you literally that there was a development approval for 9 townhouses, but knowing, because the judge accepted that the vendors had actually told the agents about the 120 state significant declaration, so the agents were determined by the court to have actually known about
1: that. They were in possession of that
0: knowledge.
1: And they
0: weren't saying anything about it when our clients were asking the questions at the open homes.
1: That's the interesting thing, right, that I wanted to pick up on. Because let's be honest, and I, with absolute respect, real estate agents, they're interested in selling a property and getting the best result for the vendor. Simple. Let's face it. That is their goal, right? When it comes to how the law protects a buyer from misrepresentation or flat out lying, that's a key point. You, as the potential buyer, you have to ask the question. Is that what you're saying? They might be in possession of that knowledge about the 9-story apartment block, but if you haven't asked the question, they are not legally obliged to disclose that information. Have I got that right?
0: Yes, unless there's a limited statutory duty of disclosure, but for this type of thing, there isn't.
1: What do you mean by limited statutory? What did that mean?
0: So things like material facts, like there have been regulations, for example, about major crimes that have occurred at properties. Agents have specific obligations about very limited categories of things, but something like a state significant declaration is not a material fact in the real estate agent's legislation, but it is something that if asked and the agent can be proven and shown to have known about it, can be held against them, because the agent doesn't have permission to lie just because they don't have to disclose it if they're asked and they decide to answer the question. Now, in relation to caveat emptor, that still applies.
1: Let the buyer beware.
0: It's a grey area. That's the thing. Misrepresentation. Do as much homework. The message is do as much homework as you can. But

0: before you buy the property, look on both the state planning and the local council websites. Look at as much information online, news articles. Just gather all of your information. Ask questions as well. But the prevention is always better than the cure. So it's always better to try and flush out problems, and they might be difficult to find, but try and flush out problems before they happen. And if there's a problem, then you obviously need to see a lawyer to work out whether the misrepresentation is something that has actually occurred and whether you can act on it.
1: Okay. Yeah. We've got a text in it. Stories like this: why when buying for views, I make sure there's nothing in front that could be built out, not now or in the future. That's a listener from Mortlake. Dave, state significant multi-story planning in an area with only one and two story properties. How ridiculous, Dave says. David has texted in, is there a more typically Sydney story than one involving a multi-million dollar property with water views, shonky real estate agents and greedy developers all fighting it out? All it needs is a complaint about second-rate coffee and a toll increase and you've got it all. Good on you, David. Appreciate that. There is one final question, yes, though, Nathan Weinberger. Was it proven that either the vendor or the agent already knew about that SSD development at the time of the open house? Yes. Some people are saying it's, you know, if the council didn't know, why would the agent know? But you're saying the court was in possession of, yes, knowledge, were they, in possession of evidence that the agent did know?
0: Yes, the vendor himself, one of the two vendors, conceded in the course of the proceedings that he actually knew about the state significant declaration before appointing the agents. He also gave evidence that he told the agents before the property was listed or around the time the property was listed, but in any event, before the open home. So before the open home, at least one of the two agents were actually aware, as the court determined, that they knew about the state significant declaration, and that was one of the key elements to the finding of misrepresentation.
1: Okay.
0: So these are complicated cases and
1: there's a lot that goes into it.
0: Yes.
1: Yeah. Hey, Nathan, it's been great having a chat. Thank you very much for coming in.
0: My pleasure, and thanks for having me.
1: Appreciate it. Nathan Weinberger there, a lawyer for the couple who brought that property initially, and in the wake of that Supreme Court in Sydney a decision, the sale has now been rescinded, the judge ruling that the agent misrepresented that sale. Nathan, the principal with Weinberger Lawyers, joining us there. Ron in Waterloo, good afternoon. You've got a story that's related to this.
2: Yes, I have. It was one of these state significance things. I live in Bourke Street, Waterloo, and across the road from us has been a huge site which the water board has had for decades because nobody could work out how to fiddle around with the pipes that have been left there as a legacy. Anyhow, the bottom line was we were told always that it was eight stories, and that's what the council showed us. There was a model put up which showed eight stories, selling off the plan with buildings. What they did was then they changed it under this relock regulation to 36 stories and 30 stories, two tower blocks.
1: Wow.
2: And then on top of that, we formed an action group within our local area. We had over 100 people submit. Today, we all got notices to say that our submissions have been withdrawn. That our submissions have been withdrawn on our request.
1: Okay.
2: And then the towers. When we visit the exhibition centre now, the extra 30 floors or 25 floors in that case, both show up still with the original, so that people who might be buying off the plan might be thinking they're going to a nine-storey block, not a 36.
1: Okay. Hey, Ron, we've got a bit of a bad line there, but thanks very much for sharing that. I appreciate it. We just couldn't hear too well. But Ron there in Waterloo with another story there, as we heard, in Bourke Street, it sounds like, about another state significant development. Look, that does feed into this in a way. I'm not talking about the legal precedent with all of this, but the state significant developments, certain councils aren't happy about that. Fast-tracked for approval, in some cases, going over the heads of the council. It's part of the narrative here as well. Peter, thanks for your text. It's the vendor that's responsible. The vendor has to sign a legal document saying that there are no issues here, no encumbrances. Thanks very much for that, Peter. Steve at West Ryde. Thomas, oh so naive. The agent is not concerned about getting the best price for the vendor. Their aim is the highest possible price to optimise their commission. Good point. I feel like the point I made and the point you're making there, Steve, go hand in hand. But yes, of course, there would be an element of self-interest there as well. I appreciate that. I've been trying to obtain DA drawings of my house, this listener says, and the Georges River Council refuses to issue me the floor plans. They say it's because of copyright. How is someone meant to check about a house as per a DA when purchasing if I can't get the official floor plans from the council, this listener is asking. It's a good point there. Obviously, something I can't answer off the top of my head, but the issue of transparency obviously feeds into this as well. Thanks for sharing that. 1-300-222-702 is the number to call in. 0467-922-702.
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1: And don't forget, a big AFL game happening tonight as well. Is it a bit spot the Collingwood fan this afternoon? The Swans and Collingwood at the SCG at 7:30 tonight. As someone suggested, get Fran Kelly and Patricia Karvelas in for a Collingwood versus Swannies chat. Khan the Swannies, this listener says. Yeah, look, I agree. It's going to be a good game. The Swans are currently top of the ladder. The Collingwood, the Magpies, are 10th. But I imagine it'll still be a good one to watch. That is happening tonight. Coming up on 702 ABC Sydney Drive, former Treasurer Wayne Swan will be joining us. Now, he's taking on a different fight of his own these days about prostate cancer. We're going to have a chat to him about that. But, of course, it would be remiss of me not to ask about the budget. 13 years ago, he would have been delivering the budget. But down the track, things like negative gearing, that wasn't a tax reform that Labor was going to touch back then. Keen to hear Wayne Swan's thoughts on how the political landscape has changed, how the public appetite for something like a major tax reform around negative gearing, capital gains tax as well, how that's changed, has paved the way for what we've seen this week.
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1: Thanks for joining us. It's 26 minutes past three. Concerning story from the Central Coast this afternoon. Seven students from a Central Coast high school were treated by ambulance staff this morning for a drug overdose at the school. Sarah Forster is the ABC Central Coast reporter who's with us now. Sarah, good afternoon. What happened?
6: Good afternoon, Tom. It looks as though the drugs were taken by some students at school. At about 11 o'clock this morning, that's when teachers started noticing some behaviour that sort of indicated students were under the influence of drugs, and they very quickly called 000, and there was a quite a sizable response from New South Wales Ambulance. Seven ambulances responded on the scene and, as you said in that introduction, treated seven students at the junior campus of Brisbane Water Secondary College at Umina. So the junior campus is where students from years 7 to 9 attend. So it's students from some of those grades who were affected. The students were all assessed and treated, and three had to be taken to hospital. I've heard reports from other students that they saw students being moved into ambulances, and it was quite distressing, as you can imagine. The good news, I suppose, is that all of those students who were taken to hospital are now considered as being in stable conditions. The four other students who were treated by paramedics have been well enough to be allowed to go home with their parents.
1: Okay, but this is concern. I mean, it's a significant number of students to have experienced a drug overdose on the grounds of a school at 11 o'clock in the morning. Are the police involved?
6: Well, it is, yeah, it is of concern for both the education department, this is a public high school, and also police are involved. There were police present on the scene there today talking to teachers and talking to other students. We're expecting an investigation that will involve police and the education department, and more information to follow. But that timing, as you say, 11 o'clock in the morning at school, very distressing, very concerning. And the paramedic who I spoke to on the scene said it's only good luck that the situation did not turn into something much worse.
1: Yeah, and as you say, I guess the silver lining, the students are okay. Some, I understand, went home with their parents. Others, as you rightly point out, Sarah, have now left hospital. Have the school said anything?
6: I'm waiting for a statement from the school. The principal has not had anything to say so far. I'm told that there will be some more information coming shortly, but right now when I'm talking to you, Tom, no, there's been no official word from the school.
1: Okay, Sarah, thanks for that update. A concerning story indeed. That's the ABC Central Coast reporter, Sarah Forster.
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1: A traffic report and some news headlines coming up soon. Have a think about this, though. Adlisav Slavsky will be joining us in about 15 minutes' time. Persimmons. We're going to chat about persimmons today. What are they? What do you do with them? I read an article today describing them as Australia's most misunderstood fruit. Do you think the poor persimmon is misunderstood? It is persimmon season. I know you can chuck them in a salad. I've seen something about persimmon jam somewhere. Don't know a lot more than that. So if you've got some persimmon ideas, put your thinking cap on. I'd love to hear from you in about 15 minutes' time. 1-300-222-702. The number to text 0467-922-702. Before we move on, thanks for your thoughts on our state significant development chat earlier. Alan from Ryde, what is state significant about a small development of units? Seems like a process to assist developers to bypass councils and get approval from a more compliant government minister. A pathway to corruption, Alan says. As you might have heard on 702 Drive over time, we have been covering this state significant development issue. We've had the planning minister on quite a lot. We'll continue to pursue that issue. Increasingly, a lot of councils aren't happy about it. I note that there was a meeting of Hornsby Council a couple of nights ago, and they resolved to continue to press council on why there isn't enough consultation, why some of these developments are going over the heads of council. They're not the only council to be complaining about that. So it's a story, as I say, we'll continue to pursue. Brenda, thanks for your text. My neighbour was intending to demolish a house next door and rebuild. I received a rough drawing of the plans in my mailbox. Basically, this is what we are doing. A council passed and you can't do anything about it now. There you go. So, Brenda, you're saying you didn't have a lot of a say in what your neighbour was doing. Thanks for sharing that. It's 29 minutes to four.
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7: Traffic.
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9: Thomas, good afternoon. A couple of big crashes I'm watching on my TMC cameras. I'll start with the first one. The M5 East Mascot, or Arncliffe, the Cooks River Tunnel, is blocked by an overturned ute. Now, anybody stuck behind this overturned ute in the tunnel and the M5 East are being backpacked by crews back towards the airport tunnel, gently by police tank crews, General Holmes Drive. And the second crash I turn over here is the M4. All lanes are blocked eastbound, but you can pass in the breakdown lane. It's approaching Greystanes Road with a three-car crash. I'm Jeff Wallace, mate.
1: Good on you, Jeff. Thank you.
7: 702 Drive
5: with Thomas O'Reilly.
1: Yeah, a lot going on the roads this afternoon. If you are driving home, please do take care. It's time for some news headlines. Adam Storey, good afternoon.
10: Afternoon, Thomas. The Home Affairs Minister has announced a neo-Nazi organisation has been listed as a prohibited hate group. Known as the European Australian Movement and the National Socialist Network, the group is the second to be banned after Hizbut Tahrir was listed under the Criminal Code in March. The federal court has upheld a discrimination ruling over a transgender woman who was barred from a female-only app. The court has today found there were two instances of direct discrimination against Roseanne Tickle and has awarded damages of $20,000. And a plane carrying a group of people evacuated from the hantavirus-linked cruise ship earlier this week has landed in Perth, where the group will now quarantine for 3 weeks. More news at four.
1: Thanks, Adam. Let's see how the weather is shaping up this afternoon and into the weekend on 702 ABC Sydney. It's currently 21 in the city and in Camden and in Gosford. 21 in Parramatta Square as well. 12 in Katoomba, though. In Penrith, it's 22. And 20 in Cronulla. Partly cloudy, but a high chance of showers this evening. There might be a chance of a thunderstorm in parts of the city this afternoon as well. Otherwise, light winds. For tomorrow, 23, the top in the city and in Penrith. Partly cloudy, but expect a high chance of showers most likely in the evening. For Sunday, much the same. 23, the top in the city in the west. Partly cloudy with a medium chance of showers and light winds.
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1: Tom O'Reilly with you on Drive. Hope you're well. It is 26 minutes to four. Prostate cancer is one of the most common cancers in men, but early detection through screening has long been debated. Experts remain divided on whether the benefits outweigh the risks of overdiagnosis and overtreatment. There's actually been an update from the Cochrane Medical Research Policy Institute in the UK today, and it suggests blood tests to detect potential signs of prostate cancer likely reduce the risk of dying from it. Now, it's important to note we're talking about a very modest benefit according to this research. A blood test, according to the research, reduces deaths by two in every 1,000 men screened. but it's one of the most comprehensive studies into the issue of screening yet. Joining us now is a man you might know whose own family has been affected by prostate cancer and who has just been announced as the chair of the Prostate Cancer Foundation of Australia's new committee for the

0: So I went from being a very healthy person one day to being a person whose life was under direct threat from a pretty vicious cancer. And I went straight away into surgery, which wasn't keyhole then. This was a very major piece of surgery. And the real question was, they didn't know whether the cancer had got out of the prostate and into the rest of my body. Fortunately for me, it had not. So I've had a complete recovery and gone on to see my kids grow up. I mean, when I was diagnosed, my eldest was 17, my next one was 12, and my next one was 7. And I was a front bencher running around the country in 2001 with after surgery in what became known as the Tampa campaign.
1: It kind of changes your perspective on everything, doesn't it, when that happens?
0: It does. It really causes you to think. And the most important fact that comes out of that for your listeners is that at that time I was 47. I had absolutely no idea that I was of significant risk of having prostate cancer, because my father had died at 69 from prostate cancer, and I didn't know that I had a 1 in 2 chance of having prostate cancer myself. And the point of this campaign is very simple. There are around 1 million men in Australia who would have a first degree relative in their family with prostate cancer, most of whom would not know that they have a 1 in 2 chance of having prostate cancer, most of whom would never have heard an information campaign to tell them that.
1: That's what strikes me, Wayne Swan. It's the most commonly diagnosed cancer in Australia. Why do you think we still have, I guess, low levels of awareness about it, or at the very least, inconsistent levels of awareness about it?
0: Well, there haven't been the same amounts of money and support put into awareness campaigns that other cancers have had. They haven't had the money put into testing regimes like other cancers. I mean, we spend something like $300 million on awareness for breast cancer and associated activities. We don't have anything like that. Partly, I think it is men tend to be less good, if you like, at looking after their health. But it's also true, and this was I experienced in 2001 when I started raising these matters in the Parliament with Jim Lloyd, that there's been a small faction of the medical community that's been opposed to testing programs for prostate cancer and who maintain that the PSA test is not rigorous enough. I regard those people as Neanderthals. I regard them as causing enormous damage to the health of Australian men. And the reason we've formed this committee is we want to redress the neglect of awareness and testing for men at risk.
1: I want to ask you about that, because there's some new research from the Cochrane Institute in the UK today, actually, suggesting that blood tests to detect potential signs of prostate cancer likely reduce the risk of dying from it. I've got to say, the results are very modest from the trials, but they've come to that conclusion.
0: There's a faction in the medical profession has been peddling this tripe around the world for the last 25 years, and it's crap, absolute crap. If you go off and talk to urologists and so on, you'll get a completely different description. There is a faction in the medical community that peddles this trollop, and it's killing men. People are going to their death unaware of the risk factors because of that stupidity.
1: Yeah, but hang on. But they're saying today that tests can detect potential signs, right? Don't you support that? Where do you stand on the issue of screening?
0: Well, I stand for awareness and I stand for screening. And I think that report, from what I know of it, is somewhat disappointing because it doesn't necessarily support screening.
1: You're saying that because of the modest results, you're saying it's a lot less modest than the report indicates? Is that
0: I haven't read the report, but I do know what urologists and other medical people tell me here in Australia, and they say differently. But there is a group of people in the medical hierarchy in this country that buy that stuff, and Australian men are over that.
1: Why do you think that is? Why do you think that there's this sort of divide over screening?
0: Why are there climate science deniers, for example? They are the equivalent of climate science deniers, and they exist in this area, and they've been there the whole time I've been involved in discussing this issue over the last 25 years.
1: At what age, then, should people start being aware? You said you were 46, right? At what age should we be starting to be aware of the symptoms and perhaps go down that path of being screened?
0: Around 50.

0: what most reasonable medical people say, around 50. But if you've got a first degree relative, then maybe it ought to be younger. The other thing is starting to happen is that we are beginning to see a trend for more virulent cancers happening amongst younger men more frequently. That is quite disturbing. We don't have the definitive work on that, but there are the beginnings of some indications that that may be the case.
1: Wayne Swan, it is, of course, budget week. It would be remiss of me not to ask. Do you think it was the right move for Labor to tackle something like negative gearing now?
0: Too right it was. It was absolutely the time. Yeah. There are structural problems in the housing market that need to be fixed. People who are, you know, strong economists always lecture politicians to do big, bold structural reforms. This is a big, bold structural reform. It will deal with problems in the housing market for subsequent generations. And I think it's a great thing that it's been addressed.
1: Looking back, though, how do you think the political landscape has changed to the extent where the party now thinks there's a public appetite for something that was perhaps incredibly unpopular even several years ago and when you were Treasurer?
0: Because the evidence is before our eyes. The distortion of these tax measures in the housing market is clear to anyone who goes to an auction, more so now than any other time in the last 20 years. And it is clear that generations are locked out of the market by investors who can make more money there than they want to make elsewhere, so they go into the housing market. The losers are first home buyers and subsequent generations of Australians who won't own their home.
1: What do you make of the criticism that it could actually disadvantage younger Australians then? For example, it could lock younger people out of those wealth-building pathways like rent vesting.
0: No, it doesn't lock them out at all. It doesn't lock them out. It removes a problem in the housing market, and then there's no disincentive for people to go on and put their investment dollars elsewhere. Everyone's got the same level playing field. Mm.
1: What about reducing overall?
0: Before this.
1: And with respect, what about the idea that it reduces overall investment incentives, which could lead to less construction, less housing?
0: Nonsense.
1: In what way?
0: It's just complete nonsense. The logic is there for people to see. The modelling shows it to be the case. I don't know what more proof you would want.
1: Okay. And you don't buy into the idea that it could shrink the rental pool? I'm just putting some of these criticisms to the opposition's obviously making.
0: Look, it will depend on location. It will depend on price point. There'll obviously be differences across the scale of activity. Mm. Overall, universally good.
1: Is it something that you wanted to introduce when you were Treasurer, if there were, you know, hypothetically, if there'd been the political appetite to do it?
0: No, it wasn't something because we didn't have the magnitude of the problem. Go and have a look at the price escalation in the housing market since I left the Treasury in 2013. It's been phenomenal.
1: Yeah, lots changed since then, but of course, a much more important issue that we were discussing today, and that's the health of Australians. So, Wayne Swan, it's great to hear your thoughts on that. Thank you very much for joining us.
0: Good to talk to you.
1: Wayne Swan joining us there, former Deputy Prime Minister and Treasurer of Australia. The reason why we were speaking to him first and foremost today is he has just been announced as the Chair of the Prostate Cancer Foundation of Australia's new committee for the elimination of prostate cancer. A lot of thoughts coming in on this. Glenn from Razorback, a message to all the listeners in this day and age with the way our medical profession is run, you'd be a fool not to get tested regularly. I'm 63, fit and healthy, with no other problems. Play my sport, look at what I eat and I get tested. Every year the test was 1.8 for some reason, and I did an early test the following year. Within 7 months, it went to 7.2. Bang, got it sorted. Luckily, I didn't have to have surgery, just some treatment, but the messages which I gave to all my buddies was get tested. There's no excuse not to have the test done when you see your doctor. Thanks, Glenn. I can't put context to those numbers, not having done it myself, but obviously it just shows in a very short amount of time those numbers can skyrocket. Great to hear that you're on the mend now. From this listener, 2 years ago, my PSA had doubled and silly GP said probably better to leave it be. A different GP recently diagnosed prostate cancer with surgery 2 months ago. Wayne Swan is right. Testing and screening matters. Thank you. And I hope you're on the mend as well. Warren agrees. Hi, Wayne. As a prostate cancer survivor, a blood test is easy and simple to do and, in my case, life-saving. And this text, thank heavens for switched on GPs. My partner had was high but not overly the reading because the GP pursued it. It ended up being aggressive and outside the prostate. Thank

0: lived through it. Difference is aggressive prostate cancer growing and more likely with some cultures. Right, I hope it works out. It'll make it easier for our sons. Thank you very much. Appreciate you sharing that as well. It sounds like a lot of people have gone through the testing and gone through the procedures. I'm glad that you're on the mend. It is a quarter to four. Let's just take a look at the roads because it's not a great commute this afternoon. Big crashes on the M4 and the M5.
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0: Traffic. So let's start with the M4. Heavy traffic in both directions due to a multi-vehicle crash in the eastbound lanes approaching Greystanes Road. All three eastbound lanes on the M4 at Greystanes are currently closed. Traffic is using the shoulder of the road to pass the crash site. So you can pass, but heavy traffic conditions eastbound on the M4 expect significant delays. No westbound lanes are closed, but traffic westbound on the M4 very heavy as well for your Friday afternoon commute. Motorists travelling in both directions should allow plenty of extra travel time or consider using the Great Western Highway instead. Emergency services and traffic crews are on site. That's the M4. The M5, all westbound lanes of the M5 motorway are closed at General Holmes Drive in Kiama due to a crash in the Cooks River Tunnel. You can use General Holmes Drive, Bestick Street, West Botany Street, Wickham Street, Forest Road, Stony Creek Road and King George's Road. So a number of different ways to rejoin the motorway at Beverly Hills. If you're travelling on the M5 at Kiama westbound, it's currently closed due to a crash in the Cooks River Tunnel. The advice is allow plenty of extra travel time for that diversion. So as I say, a lot going on this afternoon. At Warwick Farm, there's also a crash, the Hume Highway at Big Street. It's a crash involving a car and a scooter. Heavy traffic conditions, one of two eastbound lanes are closed. And a truck has broken down on the M1 at Summersby, approaching the Central Coast Highway off-ramp. Just take care in that area. The traffic's flowing, but one of three northbound lanes are closed.
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0: Thanks for joining us. It is 13 minutes to four. And that wonderful piece of music means it's time for Friday Food with the famous Alice Avslavsky. And this week, we're chatting about persimmons. Mainly because they're in season and they taste good in a fruit salad, but also because I don't really know what else to do with them. What else can you do with them? Are you a persimmon fan? What culinary delights do you whip up with one? Maybe you have a tree in your garden. Give us a call, 1-300-222-702. The text line, 0467-922-702. I don't know about you, but I walk through the aisle at the supermarket and the persimmon, it's usually something that I frankly just walk past. But should I? Maybe I've got the persimmon all wrong. Alice, good afternoon.
3: Good afternoon, Tom. Oh, I love when you tell me that you're not sure about something. These are our favourite conversations, I think.
0: You know what? Just before we get on to persimmons, we were having that just same chat about broccoli the other week. I've now planted some. Yeah.
3: You got me
0: excited. And so I know persimmons are topic today, but I just wanted to let you know that you got me excited enough to not only try it, it's still getting there with trying it, but I've actually put some in the ground. So I'll let you know how it goes. I don't know if I'll be able to grow it, but yeah, it's a commitment, but we'll see how we go. But look,
3: awesome.
0: Persimmons, I read an article today describing them as Australia's most misunderstood fruit. Do you think that the poor persimmon is misunderstood? Is it more than just a giant orange berry that sort of looks like a tomato?
3: Well, this is the thing. I think the biggest misunderstanding that people make is they look at it, they think it looks like a funny tomato. They expect it to be sour, tangy.
0: Yeah.
3: And they also, perhaps they buy the wrong variety to eat in the way that they want to eat it. So there are two main types of persimmons. There's the vanilla persimmon, which has the flat bottom, and then there's the fuyu persimmon, F-U-Y-U, and it's a bit onomatopoeic because if you taste a fuyu when it's hard, it's like fuyu because it's very astringent.
0: Yeah.
3: And it really, but the magic in the fuyu is if you allow it to go really, really soft, then it becomes custardy and almost like a honey fruit, You know, it's really special. So it's worth trying a fuyu when it's super, super soft. And, you know, in parts of Asia, they actually dry the persimmon, the fuyu persimmon, and they really dry it out to the point where it's kind of drooping, hanging down. Mm. And the sugars concentrate to the point where it tastes like burnt caramel, you know, like a toffee. Wow. But it's just the fruit.
0: Okay. Rosie in Carlingford, thank you for your text. I love this time of year. I drive to a farm shop in Goulston and buy delicious gooey persimmons, dome-shaped, and I let them go soft, delicious on my porridge, Rosie says.
3: That's the fuyu. That
0: sounds
3: like
0: the fuyu, yeah. Warwick in Newport, I think their popularity is directly proportional to the ease of pronunciation of the name. You say persimmon, I say persimmon. There you go,
3: yeah,
0: Warwick.
3: Or even persimmon.
0: Persimmon.
3: You know, it's difficult. It's kind of, it's one of those words that everybody has only ever probably read rather than heard. And so there's lots of different ways, you know, potato, potato, persimmon, persimmon. It's just, you know, you want to give it a go, Warwick, is the key.
0: Yeah, well, this listener disagrees. Persimmons suck. They're similar to figs. No acidity and no balance. Thank you for sharing that.
3: What I will say, and I have said this before, growers are really conscious about what it is that people are seeking in a particular kind of fruit or vegetable. So in the instance of persimmons, they want the consistency of flavour. So there are a lot of growers that are concentrating on those flat-bottomed vanilla persimmons that you can eat hard. And if you see it, when you're picking a persimmon, look for the really almost like a rosy orange. Like you want it to be a really deep orange. And that to me indicates that the sugars have had a chance to concentrate and intensify, and you'll get a really interesting fruit that can be eaten hard and like an apple, just but I actually really love to use it in savouries. So, you know, I love a savoury, a fruit in a savoury.
0: Like a salad.
3: In a salad.
0: Yeah.
3: A persimmon is one of those fruits that's lovely and firm, and most of them these days don't have any seeds, so you can slice through them on the horizontal and then sort of fan them out like a carpaccio and then put, say, burrata in the middle or, you know, some blobs of ricotta and some olive oil, salt and pepper. And it's a very, it's actually interestingly meaty, like figs.
0: Yeah, I was about to make that fig comparison. Paul in Narrabeen, you're a persimmon lover. Do tell. Good afternoon.
2: Oh, yeah, well, I definitely am. I'm a persimmon fanatic.
0: Tell me, what do you love? Why are you a persimmon fanatic? What do you love so much about them?
2: Well, I was brought up by my father, who was absolutely crazy about them, and he had a mate who had a huge tree and who didn't like them, and we used to go down at harvest time and bring heaps back. And, of course, the same with, you know, parents who are crazy about things. We became crazy about them as well. But the reason is everything about them is stunning. The colour of them as they change colour, the fruit, when you cut the fruit horizontally, it reveals this most beautiful inside pattern. You can you don't have to do anything with them because you can just eat them out of there with a teaspoon. In fact, there is a cultivar which is much firmer. So, you know, they do tend to be a bit sloppy when they're ripe, but this other cultivar doesn't have that.
0: Okay.
2: And then the tree is just the most beautiful. They're normally, without exception, they're normally the most beautiful shaped tree. And the colour of the foliage in autumn, just out of this world.
0: Paul, that is really lovely. Thank you for sharing that. I reckon just the way you've described it, it was poetic enough to convert me to persimmon. So thank you, Paul. I appreciate the call. Good on you, mate. I've just got another call here. Tony in Penshurst, just off the back of Paul at Narrabeen, Alice, because Tony has Tony, your mother has a persimmon tree in her backyard. Is that right?
4: Yes, that's right, Tom. Hi, Alice. Long time no speak.
3: Hi, Tony.
4: Hi. My mum has a delicious persimmon tree. It's not the Fuji, which I find the Fuji quite tasteless.
0: Okay.
4: Because I don't. I have the one that's the round one, and when it goes golden, red, orange, you just peel the skin off, and the fruit, the flesh is gelatinous. And it literally melts in your mouth.
0: Wow.
4: It is so delicious. It's like honey-coated, syrupy flesh.
0: Yeah.
4: It is so delicious.
0: Alan's texted in, Tony and Alice, saying, I have 6 persimmons in my kitchen and fridge at various stages of gelatinousness.
3: Yes.
0: And I love the mess. I love the mess that they make when they turn into a blob. So Alan agrees with you, Tony.
4: Well, when it's really fruiting, I'd have two or three a day, if not more.
0: Well, there you go. Hey, good on you, Tony. Thanks for sharing that. I appreciate
4: it. Thanks, Alice. Bye.
0: Cheers, mate. Thank you very much. And Alice of Slavsky, I've just got one more call here to

0: take her from Alan in Castle Hill. Now, you were the point. You've got that point about the way they turn into a blob. Is that right? The texture. Good afternoon.
1: Oh yes, yes. I buy them over during season. The season's on. I buy two every week, and I put them away and just wait for them to soften up. And when they hit that messy stage, that's the joyous time where it just falls apart and bloop.
0: You like the texture, you like the blob. Good on you, Alan. Well, enjoy the persimmons you got in the kitchen. Six at every one time. That's commitment. Thank you very
1: much. You've got to plan them. That's the important thing.
0: Yeah. Plant them so you get it at the right stage of gelatinousness. Thank you very much, Alan. Good on you. Enjoy. Well, Alice of Slavsky, I did not know we had so – you should see the text on here. I did not know we had so many persimmon fans.
2: Because Friday food brings the fiends into the conversation. And I think the more obscure these ingredients, the more you're going to get the people that are really passionate about them. And I think Alan brings up a really good point, because it's the kind of fruit, like an avocado, that you need to be thinking, is this for the fridge or is this for the fruit bowl? So if you want it to become increasingly more gelatinous, leave it in the fruit bowl. But if you'd prefer that it retains a little bit of firmness, store it in the fridge, but take it out half an hour before you eat it, because if it's fridge cold, then you're actually experiencing less of the flavour and the nuance of the actual fruit. If you give it time to sort of take the chill off and come closer to blood temperature, you'll just get a much better eating experience.
0: Frank, thanks for your text, but you wasted them, mate. Good afternoon, Thomas. We had a persimmon tree when I was growing up, and we mostly stepped on them barefoot, squishing them between our toes when they were overripe and had fallen off the tree. I can only remember occasionally eating them just as a fruit. Frank, you missed out by the sounds of this discussion.
2: Yes, but, you know, they also have enzymes in them, like a lot of fruits, that are quite good for the skin. You know, they're almost like have a natural exfoliant. So I'm sure their feet were baby soft.
0: Yeah, good for your skin. That's the silver lining. Thomas, simply stir ripe persimmon pulp through a basic butter cake batter. A delicious cupcakes. That sounds good.
2: That sounds very good, because they're so jammy. So it's almost like an instant jam.
0: Yeah. Hey, there was a reference to Fuji persimmons. I take it they're the same as the Fuyu persimmons we were talking about.
2: That sounds like autocorrect being naughty. So Fuji apples, Fuyu persimmons.
0: Yeah, fair enough. Because Richard had a good friend who grew the Fuyu variety on a couple of trees on the family farm. Mm. Lovely trees, Richard said. Interestingly, if you do let them ripen fully and go soft, they're still quite horrible in both texture and taste. Oh, that text didn't end the way I wanted it to. But there you go. But, yeah, just wrapping this up before we go to the news, Alice, I feel like it is a substitute for a fig. You can do a lot of things with a fig that you could do with a persimmon, particularly when you dry it.
2: Absolutely. And most importantly, it can be eaten like an apple. So if you've ever eaten a persimmon, find the flat-bottomed one, slice it up and just sort of share the slices around. And if the flavour isn't giving, sprinkle some flaky salt on top and that'll take it to the next level.
0: Okay, thank you. I'm not promising that I'm going to plant a persimmon, but I might try one over the weekend. Always a pleasure, Alice. Thank you very much. Have a great weekend.
2: My pleasure. Cheerio.
0: Good on you. Cheerio. Alice Savslavsky there, of course, host of A Bite to Eat with Alice, author of fabulous cookbooks, including Salad for Days and In Praise of Veg, chatting all things persimmon this afternoon. Thanks for your thoughts on persimmons. Coming up after the news, we're going to chat about this timber boat that was found in Barangaroo during the construction of the metro station back in 2018. It's believed to have been used by British settlers between 1790 and 1830 for trade across Sydney Harbour. Well, it's been returned to the Maritime Museum. We'll find out more about that. But just keeping up to date on the traffic, all eastbound lanes have reopened on the M4 at Greystanes following that multi-vehicle crash. On the M5, the Cooks River Tunnel is still closed westbound. 4 o'clock.
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4: this is the most important and ambitious budget in decades.
3: When Sydney has its say.
5: It's a great budget because it's got double-sided benefits.
6: The specifics were missing. Got to rely on all the commentators giving you information the next day.
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7: Adam Tom Story with ABC News. The federal court has upheld and strengthened a landmark ruling that the exclusion of a transgender

0: and a woman from a female-only app constituted gender identity discrimination. Roxanne Tickle was previously awarded $10,000 in compensation in a case against the Google for Girls app and its founder, Sal Grover. The federal court today dismissed an appeal by Ms. Grover and found two instances of direct discrimination against Ms. Tickle, awarding her damages of $20,000. Ms. Grover says she's absolutely devastated, while Ms. Tickle has told reporters outside the court she's pleased with the outcome.
1: I brought my case to show trans people that you can be brave and that you can stand up for yourself. In the process, I surprised myself at how brave I could be. Young Roxy would be surprised, but overjoyed.
0: A Sydney doctor has been arrested and charged with sexually assaulting multiple female patients at an inner-city medical centre. Leah Harris reports.
2: Dr Andrew Small faced a bail hearing on Friday morning, charged with sexually assaulting four female patients between November 1988 and March 2026. Detectives raided the medical centre where Dr Small worked and arrested the 70-year-old on Thursday morning. He was charged with three counts of aggravated sexual assault, one count of aggravated indecent assault, and one count of sexual assault knowing no consent was given. Dr Small was granted bail and ordered not to continue practicing medicine. The court heard he intends to plead not guilty.
0: The Prime Minister and opposition leader have both been spruiking their taxation plans. More from political reporter Adam Langenberg.
3: Announcing that the 250,000th person had accessed the government's 5% home deposit scheme, Prime Minister Anthony Albanese has continued to defend his negative gearing and capital gains tax changes as necessary to allow young people into the housing market.
4: Well, we've taken hard decisions this week.
3: In an unusually bold budget in reply speech, Angus Taylor promised to index income tax brackets in line with inflation.
5: We'll end the inflation tax.
3: He says the plan would cost $22 billion over 4 years and claims it's funded by a crackdown on welfare payments to non-citizens and cuts to government programs.
0: The federal court has dismissed the cattle industry's appeal over the scale of financial losses incurred after the live export ban in 2011. The cattle industry was hoping to overturn the court's decision made last year, which found exports to Indonesia were already in steep decline leading up to the ban. NT Cattlemen's Association Chief Executive Romy Carey says despite today's ruling, cattle farmers are still likely to receive a compensation payout in the hundreds of millions of dollars.
6: It's something that we were not hoping would happen, and we were hoping that the ruling would go in our favour. Today's decision does not change the justice delivered in 2020.
0: The federal health minister says the doctor and two pilots who were on board the hantavirus repatriation flight won't have to quarantine if the six passengers return another negative test. After landing in Perth late this morning, the five Australians and one New Zealander will be tested again with results available in 24 hours. Mark Butler says while some countries have chosen not to mandate any quarantines, Australia is taking no chances.
7: We have taken the decision to take a stronger approach to quarantine arrangements than that because we are determined to ensure there is no risk at all of any transmission of this virus into the Australian community.
0: The US President Donald Trump says he's discussed ending the war in Iran while on a state visit to China with a meeting with China's leader Xi Jinping. China correspondent Alison Horn has more.
8: The two leaders are meeting for a second day in Beijing with the war in Iran featuring high on the agenda. As the president sat down for tea inside the secretive CCP compound known as Zhong'anhai, Mr. Trump said the pair had similar views on how to end the war and have the Strait of Hormuz reopened. It's unclear whether Beijing will now pressure its ally Iran to resolve the conflict, even though Mr. Trump told US media his counterpart would love to help. Chinese state media is yet to comment. Alison Horn, ABC News, Beijing.
0: And there are delays on Sydney's M5 after a multi-vehicle accident in the Cooks River Tunnel at Mascot. Police say it's believed two cars and a truck were involved in the crash in the westbound tunnel, but there are no reports of injuries. There's a significant backup of cars along the M5 trying to get into the tunnel. Isolated showers along the coast and on the ranges tending to be scattered along the north coast this afternoon. There's the chance of thunderstorms about the central and northern coastal fringe and the chance of a shower in the far west. A shower or two in Sydney this afternoon, a shower or two tomorrow with a top of 23 and a shower or two Sunday and 23. 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
2: Thanks for joining us this Friday afternoon. What I love about this show is the Sydney conversation can go in all these different ways. We were chatting about persimmons before the break. There you go. And now an interesting judgment in court this afternoon. It involves the CEO of this female-only app, Giggle for Girls. You might have heard this in the news just then. And the CEO appealed against a ruling that excluding a transgender woman from her platform constituted unlawful discrimination due to gender identity. A lot to take in there, but we'll be discussing that in just a moment. Also coming up,
3: we do understand that track work can be disruptive, but it is an essential part of our work to keep the rail network running and safely and reliably.
2: That is Julian Richards, Head of Engineering and Maintenance for Sydney Trains, speaking with Hamish on 702 Mornings today. There will be quite a lot of track work this weekend. No trains to the Central Coast or Newcastle, no metro. Quite a bit going on. We'll have more on what to expect. Quite a bit going on the roads this afternoon as well. Take care if you're driving around. We'll have a traffic update for you in just a moment. The latest in sport and the markets. And I'm hearing some Collingwood fans have been spotted around Sydney this afternoon. One song I know pretty well. Big game at the G tonight. But are you following another certain song contest in Vienna?
4: I feel everybody. I was like, oh, I feel all the emotions for everyone around us as well. And my heart was, once we had sort of like heard our name, then I started to feel my heart race for everybody.
2: Australia has made it through to the grand final of the Eurovision Song Contest for the first time in 3 years. Delta Goodrum's power ballad Eclipse swayed the public and the jury. I've got to be honest, I don't get Eurovision. Why are we even in it? Should I care? Someone who follows it closely will be joining us a little later to try and sell it to me. Let's see how that goes.
1: 702 ABC Sydney.
0: Traffic.
2: We haven't quite got Jamie Wallace from the Transport Management Centre yet, so I'm just going to, you know, just hang around here and click my fingers and take a look until we do have him. Jamie Wallace from the Transport Management Centre, good afternoon.
5: Thomas, good afternoon. Got a couple of major incidents around town. One of them is at Kaima there on the M5. It's currently closed in the Cooks River Tunnel due to a crash in the westbound lanes, vehicle rollover as well. So traffic diverting via the signposted D5 diversion route. So that's via General Holmes Drive, Bestick Street, Forest Road and Stony Creek Road. There are delays there back onto the Eastern Distributor around Zetland, so allow extra travel time. Some issues on the M4. We had a crash at Greystanes that caused some very heavy traffic both directions, and it is still quite heavy. We've also still got a crash at Auburn on the M4. That's westbound, that one, causing heavy traffic back to the M4 tunnel. At Blacktown, a crash, Sunnyholt Road at Vardy's Road, one of two southbound lanes closed. Trains at the moment not looking too bad on the network, but of course, check all the latest details at transportnsw.info and lifetraffic.com for the roads.
2: Nice one, Jamie. Thank you.
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0: You're with Thomas O'Riti.
2: Yes, so take care on the roads, as we heard there from Jamie. We'll have an update on the transport situation across Sydney for the weekend with Transport Coordinator General Howard Collins a bit later. No metro at all. Quite a lot of the train lines will not be operating. We'll keep you up to date. That is coming up a bit later this hour. First up, though, you might remember this next court case from a few years ago. Back in 2022, a transgender woman won a landmark discrimination lawsuit after she was excluded from a female-only social media app. Roxanne Tickle took the founder of the app Giggle for Girls to court and won, with the court rewarding Ms. Tickle $10,000 in damages. Well, the founder and the CEO of the app, Sal Grover, appealed against that decision, and today the court upheld the discrimination case. In other words, the appeal didn't work. Chantelle Alcoury has been following the case and joins us now. Chantelle, good afternoon. Just tell us more about the background of this decision.
6: Yeah, so Tom, this all started back in early 2021 when Roxanne Tickle downloaded this social media app, Giggle for Girls. She was accepted as a member after submitting a selfie, which was basically assessed by this AI software designed to verify the user's gender. Later in the year, she was then restricted after a manual review, and a judge ruled that she was indirectly discriminated against due to her gender identity, awarding her $10,000 in compensation. That was in 2024. And this was the first case to claim discrimination on the basis of gender identity since those changes to the Sex Discrimination Act in 2013. Now, the app founder, Sal Grover, launched an appeal to try and overturn that decision. That was an appeal, as you said, that was unsuccessful today. Ms. Tickle had then filed a cross appeal aiming to strengthen that decision through a finding of direct discrimination and higher damages. And she was successful in that today. The full court of the federal court found that there were two instances of direct discrimination against Ms. Tickle, including that she was first blocked when she was first blocked from using the website and when Giggle and Ms. Grover refused to readmit Ms. Tickle. And those damages were also assessed. That initially in 2024, she was awarded $10,000 in compensation plus court costs. That's now been doubled to $20,000.
2: Okay. It was a landmark decision at the time, as you say, the court today upholding that discrimination case. Has there been much of a reaction outside court, Chantelle?
6: Yeah, so Ms. Grover, the founder of Giggle, did not speak outside of court today. She did post to X saying she's absolutely devastated, saying in her words that it is women who are being discriminated against. We did hear from Roxanne Tickle shortly after, who spoke to reporters outside the court. She says she's very pleased by the outcome. She says she hopes that it assists trans and gender diverse people and their loved ones to heal. She also said that this case, which has gone for quite a while now since that saga in 2021, has stolen over four of the 8 years since she began her gender affirmation. She says those years were intended to be the most joyful years of her life, and it was ripped from her, and says that she looks forward to getting on with the rest of her life.
2: Okay, Chantelle, thanks for that update. Appreciate it. Chantelle Alcouri, our reporter, following that case, joining us there. And an interesting side of that. So we've heard this ruling that the exclusion of transgender woman Roxanne Tickle from a female-only app was discriminatory. That has been upheld, but Roxanne Tickle was originally awarded $10,000, now awarded $20,000 in damages. That has been doubled in the case against the Giggle for Girls app and its CEO, Sal Grover. A judge had previously ruled that Roxanne Tickle was discriminated against due to her gender identity after that access to the social media platform was restricted in 2021. So certainly a landmark federal court ruling at the time. And today, the court has upheld that discrimination case.
0: NRL Magic Round is on ABC.
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2: So that is NRL. Let's just switch codes for a minute. We're playing Spot the Collingwood Fan this afternoon.

Do they know how to play the game? I guess we'll find out tonight. The Pies are taking on the Swans at the SCG from 7:30. I might reserve my opinions about. Obviously, go to the Swannies. I'll reserve my opinions about Collingwood, but you can probably get the drift. But it's possible that the rare black and white magpie will be spotted in the next couple of hours. Peak magpie time, particularly around Central Station, perhaps as they head towards the SCG. Maybe you've spotted one already. I can't imagine there'll be many of them. Or maybe there will be. There's a huge club. Who'd be brave enough, though, to be the rare magpie in a sea of red and white tonight?

0: It'll be good though. The Swans doing pretty well, top of the ladder. Collingwood currently at number 10. Spot the Magpie. If you spot one, let me know. Are they feeling confident? Are they carrying giant black and white flags, or are they a little bit more subtle about it, as I say, in a sea of red and white? 1-300-222-702. You can flip me a text as well. 0467-922-702. Let's see how this goes.
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0: It's an old song, but I assure you there's a good reason for playing that song, right? Because the oldest colonial-era boat ever found in Australia is being painstakingly restored by maritime specialists. It's a timber boat found at Barangaroo during the construction of the metro station back in 2018. And it's believed to have been used by British settlers between 1790 and 1830 for trade across Sydney Harbour. The sheer discovery of this and what's happening now is quite an amazing story. So to tell us more, we're joined now by Dr. James Hunter. James is the head of maritime archaeology at the Maritime Museum. Hi, James.
1: How's it going, Thomas?
0: I'm well, thank you. Thanks for joining us. This must have been an exciting find for you, right? The metro's been constructed at Barangaroo and then this oldest, you know, colonial era boat ever is found. Why is it important historically?
1: Well, as you say, it is the oldest so far found colonial built vessel in Australia. And it's fairly impressively preserved. We have probably about 2/3 of the hull surviving, which is pretty amazing. It's quite early in terms of its vintage. As you pointed out, we think it was built sometime around the 1790s to 1810s, although we haven't exactly nailed down the date yet. And yeah, in terms of when it was abandoned, we think it was used up until probably the mid to 1830s.
0: When we say it was found during the construction of the metro, where exactly was it?
1: So, they found it in an area where they were planning to put one of the bore shafts through to the main tunnel where the train would go through. And they had been doing a lot of archaeology, because this was a project, to clarify, I wasn't initially part of. I was working for the museum, and this was consulting work that was being done. But, yeah, they were doing a whole bunch of archaeology there because they knew that area had been, you know, used for shipbuilding, a boat building, and other maritime infrastructure and activities. So they anticipated that they would find remnants of this, which they did. What they didn't plan on finding, though, I think, was this boat. And that makes sense because a lot of watercraft during that period, if you could recycle the boats, the timber, the fittings, you know, the fasteners and that sort of thing, you would do that. So to actually have the hull of a vessel still sitting there, you know, mostly intact, was pretty unexpected. And so, yeah, it was sitting right where they were going to put this bore shaft in, and so the boat had to be moved.
0: It was in the dirt, wasn't it? It had been almost completely covered by, sort of submerged at that point. Well, submerged is the wrong word. It's not submerged by water, but it was in the ground.
1: Yeah, that's right. So it had been, at the time it was abandoned, that area was the foreshore. It was the intertidal foreshore.
0: Yeah,
1: and so
0: yeah,
1: the boat was, the bottom of the boat was probably pretty much buried in sand, and sort of the upper bits of it were still exposed. And in fact, people were using it as a rubbish tip. They were throwing stuff into it for some time. And then eventually a whole bunch of land reclamation took place in that area. And so by the time it was found, there was about between 3 and 4 meters of overburden sitting over the top of that boat.
0: That's just amazing. It was found. What sort of wood is it made from?
1: So it's made from a variety of Australian timber, and that's what makes it really special, because the boat itself, in terms of its design and construction, appears to be predominantly British influenced, but all of the timber is Australian. So they're using spotted gum, blue gum, banksia, all sorts of weird and wonderful species, some of which ended up being used later on in shipbuilding and became quite common, and other timbers not so much. And so that's kind of one of the things that makes this boat really special, is that we think this was early enough in the piece where people were trying to figure out what timbers actually worked for ship and boat building and what timbers did not.
0: Wow, that's amazing. Dr. James Hunter is with us, head of maritime archaeology at the Maritime Museum, on this this colonial-era boat found at Barangaroo and now being painstakingly restored by maritime specialists. I encourage you to go to the ABC News website today. There's a story about it there and some really fascinating photos of just how it was found. As James said, found buried under a few metres of dirt. It's incredible that it was found during construction of the metro. James, what

0: kind of trade could it have been used for?
1: We're not entirely sure, but there was a whole lot of things that they could have used it for. This boat is really sort of representative of the types of watercraft that would have been plying Sydney Harbor, and even going up the coast and down the coast as far as, say, Newcastle or south down to the Shoalhaven. And they would have been engaged in a variety of things, moving goods, produce from the hinterlands where people were generating things on farmsteads, because, of course, riverine travel was the quickest way to move things. So they were moving goods. They were moving people. Information was getting around, so news was coming up and down the rivers and down the waterways. So it was a variety of different things, and they may have even used it for fishing.
0: So what happens now? How do you put, as you say, you've almost found that the hull perfectly preserved, the hull, I should say. How do you put together the pieces you've found?
1: Well, we're very lucky in that there was extensive documentation of the boat before it was taken apart. And I should point out that the reason it was taken apart was because of where it was located. That bore shaft had to go in that spot. There was no other alternative. So they couldn't work around the boat, so what they had to do was remove it. So the boat was very extensively documented, and it was removed piece by piece. It was completely dismantled into roughly 300 different individual timber components. Those were later conserved, so they by a group called the Silent World Foundation. They had an on-site conservator named Heather Berry. She went out. She put all the timber. Yeah, they put all the timbers in these tanks, and they preserved them with a chemical called polyethylene glycol. Went through that process and then went down to Melbourne, where they actually freeze-dried it. It was a fairly complex process that I don't know much about, quite frankly, but pretty amazing. And then once all of that was done, the timbers were brought back up to Sydney to the museum. And so our job now will be to put it back together. And we're doing that sort of in the same, we're reversing the process of which it was dismantled. So they took it apart basically from the top down to the keel. We're going to go in reverse, put the keel in first, and rebuild it that way.
0: Why are you doing that? What's the strategy in doing that?
1: Well, that's really, the keel forms the backbone of the boat. It's foundation of the entire construction and design of that boat. So it only makes sense that we would basically reconstruct it in the way it was built.
0: It's like a huge, delicate jigsaw puzzle, James.
1: It is. It's a really sort of, crazy, complex 3D jigsaw puzzle. And one of the things that we're doing, which is quite fun, so Ben Wharton, who's our maritime archaeologist who's overseeing this, he has 3D printed a 1-to-5 scale model of each individual timber.
0: Wow, you're kidding.
1: Because each timber was 3D scanned. So we have these beautifully detailed 3D models of

0: actually helping him figure out how we're going to reconstruct it, and also importantly, how we're going to design a cradle to support it, because we have to have a support structure to hold it so we can exhibit it.
1: I should note as well, it wasn't just the boat and the timber that was found. A lot of other sort of items in the silt too, right, which sort of give a snapshot of everyday life in the colony at the time, glass bottle fragments, ceramics, that sort of thing.
0: That's exactly right. Yeah, we had all sorts of items. And, you know, as you say, glass, ceramic, we had a toothbrush, we had remnants of animals that people were eating. So, you know, cow, pig, goat, sheep, that sort of thing. Beautiful shoes, including intact children's shoes. You know, this sorts of thing. And a lot of this material was either intentionally discarded into the boat because it was just sitting there. Oh, there's a skip bin. Let's chuck it all in there. Or also because the boat was sitting at the time at the bottom of a hill, basically. We think a lot of material also kind of, you know, ended up coming down the hill. Like if you had a heavy rain, things would get washed, you know, down the hill and eventually ended up around and inside the boat.
1: Okay. How long, as you say, a very delicate jigsaw puzzle. You've got 3D printing going on, a whole freezing thing in Melbourne that I'm like you, I have no understanding of at all, but it sounds complicated. How long will it all take to restore, James?
0: Well, what we're hoping to do is have the boat reconstructed by about the middle of next year. That is what we're aiming for. And, you know, we may go over that a little bit, but that's our target date. And so that's what we're aiming for. And really exciting. Cannot tell you. It'll be really cool to see that thing back together.
1: I can imagine. Yeah. Hey, look, it's really fascinating to chat about it, James. It's great that it was found in the state that it was. And I'm looking forward to seeing the finished result. Thank you very much.
0: Thank you. Have a great day.
1: To you too. Good on you. Dr. James Hunter, the head of maritime archaeology at the Maritime Museum.
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1: Got a finance update coming for you in a moment on 702 ABC Sydney. Thomas Arisi with you on Drive. It's 25 past 4, but a Spot the Magpie update. Hey, Tom, you were correct about a few mischief magpies at Central. Thank you very much for that text around Central Station, perhaps unsurprisingly. But I asked earlier,

0: Some strong opinions there on the Magpies. It's time to check finance. Steve Dagley and ComSec Market Analyst, good afternoon to you.
1: I'm more of a seagull man, Thomas.
0: You're not a magpie man then.
1: No.
0: You don't want to show your allegiances. Fair enough. Yeah. I appreciate that. Not a Swannies man either. Hey, how's the Aussie market looking today? It seems to have limped into the weekend somewhat.
1: Look, it certainly has. I mean, we've been all over the place today, but at the moment we're down by around 0.1%. When I say at the moment, the market's closed, so it's not going anywhere for the remainder of the day. But it has not been a good week. We're down 1.3% this week, so quite an unconvincing small lift for our market yesterday, which certainly hasn't been enough to make much of a difference. And a lot has happened this week. I mean, we've had really meaningful declines for two sectors in particular, which has been difficult for our market to shake off: healthcare and financial stocks. In the healthcare sector, it was CSL, the largest stock in that sector, which has fallen almost 20% just this week. And it's really been fallen from grace, I guess, over the last few years. It has not been a good run. It cut its outlook for the year. It flagged additional write-downs. It warned that the turnaround is going to take longer than expected. And CBA shares on Wednesday were down in the order of 10% as well. Then we had the federal budget, of course, handed down a day earlier, which has received a bit more attention than it usually would. It's not typically a market-moving event. Haven't seen a huge response from our share market, to be frank, but it has certainly been receiving a bit more attention than most. But overall, not a great week, and it still means that we're down roughly 6% now since the US-Iran conflict started about 11 weeks ago.
0: Okay, it is gearing up to be a huge week ahead for the markets, though, Steve. What should investors be watching out for?
1: Yeah, there's a lot to watch next week. Across the region, it's going to be data out of China on Monday, so at around 12 p.m. Sydney time. That's when we get all this data dumped at the one time. Most countries kind of spread it out over the course of the month. China sort of releases most of it in one hit. So it's, you know, China accounts for roughly a third of Australia's exports, our largest trading partner, so it receives a lot of attention. And about 70 to 75% of the world's iron ore heads to China each year, so receives a lot of attention. Also on Monday, we've got Macquarie Group trading ex-dividends, so it could be a little bit of a wait at the start of the week. And later in the week, we've got Nvidia, the world's largest company, the largest stock in the US. It's out with its profit results. That will be Thursday morning our time. It's around 8% of the US share market on its own. And, you know, it plays a pretty meaningful part in ETFs, exchange traded funds as well. So that's going to be a big one that could certainly move markets, especially if it disappoints or impresses with its numbers. And later on that day, we've got data on jobs here in Australia, about 4 weeks out from the next interest rate decision by the Reserve Bank. So receives attention. Markets are only pricing in about a 20% chance that the next time the RBA meets in June, it's going to feel like raising rates is a good idea.
0: Okay, how are the All Ords and the Aussie dollar looking, Steve?
1: Yeah, the All Ords down 14 points, close to a fifth of a percent lower, actually, to 8,870. The Aussie dollar, 71.6 US cents, Thomas.
0: Hey, Steve, it's just been pointed out to me that the Seagulls are actually the nickname for the Brighton and Hove Albion Football Club, who are doing quite well in the English Premiership at the moment. Did you know that, or are you just a Seagull fan?
1: No, I'm mainly just a Seagull fan. I can do a pretty good Seagull impression, actually, if
0: come
1: you
0: on,
1: want to hear one.
0: Come on,
1: Thomas,
0: yeah, ready? Let's do it. Are you still gearing up?
1: No, that was it. I did it. Did it cut out?
0: Oh, was that it? I didn't hear it. Do it again.
1: Oh, okay, one more. Okay, hold on.
0: I still can't hear it. Is that it? It's very subtle.
1: It's being censored, maybe. It was pretty loud, actually.
0: Yeah, I can promise you we did not dump the seagull. Well, I'm sure it was great, Steve.
1: Next week.
0: Third time. No, I want to hear it now. Third time lucky.
1: I want to hear it. Okay, hold on.
0: Do it again. No, you're messing with me, aren't you?
1: I'm not. I promise you I'm doing it. That's very strange.
0: It's not. The phone is not picking up your seagull impression.
1: I can't tell
0: if you're messing with me.
1: I promise I'm not.
0: I'll have to take your word for it. Thank you.
1: Okay. All right. See you, Thomas.
0: Good on you, Steve. Steve Dagley in there from ComSec, who I did not expect would be trying to do a seagull impression this afternoon. I genuinely can tell you I was not fading that down. I have no idea what was going on there, but his phone did not like the seagull.
2: 702 ABC Sydney.
0: Traffic. What is going on this afternoon? It's 29 to 5. Jeff Wallace from ATN. Hopefully you're there. Good afternoon.
3: I'll give you a seagull if you want.
0: Yeah, come.
3: There you go.
0: We heard yours. That was much better than Steve's impression. Good on you. You nailed it. Thanks,
3: thank
0: mate.
3: You, mate. Thank
0: hey,
3: you.
0: The roads aren't looking good.
3: No, they are, but I'm happy because they've reopened the M5 East at Arncliffe, the Cooksville Tunnel. Earlier overturned ute has been cleared, and they

0: reopened the M5 East at General Holmes Drive, but I'm seeing delays back towards Moore Park for the ET southbound. A lot of traffic going around the airport as well, General Holmes Drive, Airport Drive, to try and join the M5 on the Princes Highway. Also at top right, a Burstwater Main heading down the hill, Church Street towards the Rye Bridge, and Lidcombe, a crash southbound Joseph Street approaching Renner Road. I'm Jeff Wallace, mate.
1: Good on you, Jeff. Thank you very much.
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1: 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Adam Storey, good afternoon.
4: Afternoon. Thomas, the Home Affairs Minister, has announced a neo-Nazi organisation has been listed as a prohibited hate group. Known as the European Australian Movement and the National Socialist Network, the group is the second to be banned after Hizbut Tahrir was listed under the Criminal Code in March. The federal court has upheld a discrimination ruling over a transgender woman who was barred from a female-only app. The court has today found there were two instances of direct discrimination against Roxanne Tickle and awarded damages of $20,000. And Queensland police are working to contact the families of several overseas tourists who were injured in a fatal bus crash in the state's north last night. More news at 5 o'clock.
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1: Spot the magpie. Zoe's texted in, "Hi Thomas, my sister and I once sat behind 10,000 Collingwood supporters at the Olympic Stadium. Subtle is not a word I would have applied to them." Thanks, Zoe. Yeah, I hazard a guess you're probably right. But a big game tonight at the SCG. We're doing Spot the Magpie this afternoon. Where have you found them? I've seen some spotting. A lot of people have spotted them at Central Station, unsurprisingly, so far. And we've even got comments on Steve Daglian from ComSec's non-existent seagull impression this afternoon. Scott says, "I think it was a sleeping seagull, Thomas." Perhaps it was. Maybe that was Steve's point the whole time.
2: 702 Drive
3: with Thomas Arrighi.
1: Okay, let's check the weather. Tom Saunders, good afternoon to you. It is looking a little bit more... I started here and it was quite sunny in Parramatta Square. An hour and a half down the track, looking a bit grey outside now. What's going on?
5: I think the sun's just going down.
1: Oh, is that it?
5: Yeah.
1: All right.
5: I don't think it's actually cloudy at the moment.
1: I was thinking there was a massive storm. No, it's the sun going down. All right,
5: well,
1: thanks
5: for
1: that.
5: The sun goes down about 5 p.m. this time of year. So
1: there
5: Maybe it's behind a building. Maybe I could be wrong.
1: That's nowhere near as exciting as I was expecting from you. All right, fair enough.
5: There's nothing on the radar over Sydney at the moment. So it's actually been pretty dry after a couple of showers earlier. Tonight, there's still a slight chance of a shower. There's even the slightest chance of a thunderstorm tonight, but it's a pretty low risk. Now, tomorrow, patchy morning fog, a partly cloudy day. There's a medium chance of showers, but most likely from late morning onwards, which means Saturday morning sport is not looking too bad across Sydney tomorrow. We'll have light winds, a temperature range 14 to 23 degrees in the city. So that's staying pretty mild for this time of year. Tops of 21.

0: is filter over the phone. So I'm sure that Steve was trying his best and we just couldn't hear it. Let's just give him the benefit of the doubt that it was a great seagull.
1: He's got the first swing and the catch taken.
2: Out. She scores! Australia have won.
3: And they are the champions.
4: That was extraordinary.
3: Game, set, bingo!
0: Ned Hall from ABC Sport, good afternoon to you.
5: Good afternoon, Tom. How are you doing?
0: I'm well, thanks. Thanks very much for joining us. Let's chat rugby league first. We'll look first of all, Women's Origin, New South Wales. They were looking pretty good.
5: Yeah, clearly they've claimed the series, winning 2-0, winning both the opening matches. Both very similar matches, really, really tight, rugged contests, but getting over the line in both of them, and probably deserving to as well. They played well again in Brisbane last night, winning by 14 points to 10, 3-2 they scored. Jamie Chapman opened the scoring. Keely Nizza, who's formerly Keely Davis, got the second try. A couple of tries back from the Maroons, but Jess Sergis got the winning try for New South Wales early in the second half. They then withstood some real pressure late in the match from Queensland to make sure that they retain the trophy this year. And they'll be hoping for a clean sweep. They play on the Gold Coast in a few weeks' time, something they've not really managed to do in recent times. And while everyone always talks about the fact there's no dead rubbers in Origin football, there really aren't. Queensland will not want to get through this series winless. And so I think that's going to be set up for a really good final match to see if New South Wales can wrap things up. And obviously that was the first match to kick things off in Brisbane up at Lang Park.
0: Okay, Magic Round officially kicks off tonight as well.
5: Yeah, now this is it's interesting. So first up tonight, it's the Cronulla Sharks against the Bulldogs. I'm interested in a lot of the games this weekend. I'm also interested in the weather because there's a bit of rain around Brisbane at the moment, and you've basically got 9 games of rugby league on the same field over the course of the weekend. By Sunday night, no idea what state that field is going to be in, and there's 3 matches being played back-to-back on Sunday afternoon. But kicking things off tonight is the Sharks against the Bulldogs. The Bulldogs down in 13th at the moment. They've got a lot of injuries as well. A couple of more players had to drop off their list this week as well, with Josh Curran picking up an injury and Sam Hughes the prop forward. So Cronulla will start as big favourites there. The game after that is going to be fascinating. The Rabbits taking on the Dolphins tonight. I'm a big fan of the Dolphins this season, especially since they got all their players back from injury. They've been big scoring in those matches. The Rabbitohs have scored 30 points or more in all of their last 6 matches. So I think that's going to be a really entertaining match second up tonight. Rest of the weekend then is the Tigers against Manly tomorrow afternoon. Then it's the Roosters against the Cowboys. The Eels play the Storm on Saturday night. It's the Titans against the Knights. The Warriors take on the Broncos on Sunday afternoon. And it's rounded off by the Panthers taking on the Dragons, which could be absolutely anything the way the Dragons are travelling at the moment.
0: I think that would, the result in that game, I'd hazard a guess, might be quite extraordinary. But hey, you never know. You know, wilder things have happened. Now in football, Sam Kerr set to leave Chelsea.
5: Yep. Look, a lot of talk about this over the course of the season because a contract is up at the end of this season, but both the player and the club have confirmed that her contract won't be renewed and that she will be moving on. No destination has been announced yet, but it's been a really spectacular time for Sam Kerr in her time with Chelsea. Been there since 2019. She's won 5 league titles. They've missed out on the league title this year and the FA Cup, incidentally. She's won 3 FA Cups, 3 league cups and a Community Shield. She scored 115 goals in 157 games, was player of the year in the Women's Super League as well in 2022, and she still spent 20 months on the sideline after that ACL injury as well. Probably the USA is the most likely destination for it. Was suggested she was going to go and join the new team that's being set up in Denver, which has been dismissed, but important she gets a good club to go to because there's a Women's World Cup coming up in Brazil this time next year, and also Katrina Gorry, incidentally, is also leaving West Ham United. So a couple of big-name Australian players will be looking for a home for next season to build themselves up to play in the World Cup. And incidentally, on the subject of football, we've got the A-League finals on this weekend. Sydney FC travelling to Newcastle tomorrow afternoon to try and make it through to the final. And I've got a sneaky feeling they might upset Newcastle, who've been out in front for most of the season. That'll be a big result for them. It's Adelaide against Auckland tonight, and the women's final is tomorrow afternoon, which is Melbourne City against Wellington Phoenix. Also in the English Premier League or English football over the weekend, it's the FA Cup final on Saturday night, which will be broadcasting on ABC Sport Digital. That'll be available from 11 p.m. and weirdly enough, we're playing a game on Sunday night as well in the Premier League. Leeds United against the Seagulls, Brighton and Hove Albion.
0: I've just learnt that Brighton and Hove Albion are the Seagulls. We're having a chat about seagulls earlier. I did not know that was their nickname.

0: And what a surprise. You're actually covering that match on Sunday on ABC Sport. There you go. What a coincidence. I'm learning a lot about the Premiership League this afternoon. Hey, in the AFL, I've been doing Spot the Magpie on 702 Drive today. A sellout's expected at the SCG for the Swans tonight.
1: Yeah, and look, there will be Magpies fans around. They tend to sort of find their way to wherever the Collingwood team are playing. They tend to be all over the place anyway, wherever you least expect it. But even so, they are starting as big outsiders against the Swans tonight. They've got a few injury problems. Their skipper, Darcy Moore, is out of the lineup tonight. So it's a big blow for them. Patrick Lipinski, Scott Pendlebury's being rested. Darcy Cameron also out. And so the Swans really expected to win that. They made probably heavy weather of the win against North Melbourne last weekend, but hard to see them not winning tonight. It's another of these Friday night double headers, Swans and Collingwood. There's also Gold Coast against Port Adelaide tonight. The Giants play on Sunday evening over in Perth, the late kickoff there against the West Coast Eagles. And after making hard work of the win against Essendon last weekend, they should be hopeful of picking up another win this weekend against one of the other struggling sides in the AFL competition.
0: The end of cycling, Ned Hall. More crashes in the Giro. Some of these have been pretty tough to watch.
1: And what did we talk about as well? The cobbled streets of Naples last night. And that was, I wouldn't say it was the reason for it, but again, there was a bit of rain around. This coming in towards the finish, a few of the riders have been complaining that the finishes have been really difficult, really technical, and all it takes at high speed is one clipped wheel or one rider to slip a little bit on those difficult surfaces, and it brings down the whole peloton. That's exactly what happened last night. Well, not quite the whole peloton, because David Ballerini managed to sneak through on the inside and avoid the crash, as did Jenson Plowright, the Australian, who finished in his best ever Grand Tour stage finish. He finished in fourth place, just messed out on a top three finish, but referred to it himself as his own Stephen Bradbury moment, with everyone going down in front of him, and he weaved his way through. But yeah, amazing. This has been happening night after night, a really tough tour so far. And tonight, not necessarily there's going to be crashes at the end. They've got to cycle 245 kilometres up to a place called Blockhouse, with a 13.6 kilometre climb to round off the stage tonight.
0: Okay, Ned Hall, question without notice. Now, bear with me. I want to get your thoughts on this. Did you hear there's going to be a halftime show at the World Cup final, Super Bowl style? For people who don't know, it includes Madonna.

0: because I understand Chris Martin from Coldplay is going to co-produce the show. It's not far away in it all in July. What do you reckon? Good idea?
1: Look, I think you're burying the lead. There's also going to be characters from The Muppets and Sesame Street taking part in the halftime show as well. They're really trying to cover all their bases here in terms of the musical acts that they're getting involved and everybody else. Look, I'm a bit strange with this because obviously in the Super Bowl there's a big halftime show. That's something that's been grown over the last 25 years or so, where halftime's become a big centerpiece. Lots of people tune in for that, necessarily rather than football. In the FIFA World Cup, that's not been a thing before, and it's usually a 15-minute turnaround. So I've got a feeling we're going to see a lot more delays, a lot more gaps in the World Cup this year. They're already talking about bringing in extra heat breaks, which may well be needed. But I also think that's partly being done under the guise of almost making it into quarters and getting a bit more TV advertising in there, as is probably doing this halftime show as well. But it very much is the Americanization, I think, of the World Cup this year, that they're bringing this in for this tournament. Definitely not something they've done in the past. So how it goes down with the broader football public, I'm not entirely sure. But yeah, the tournament itself now is just around the corner. A lot of the Australian squad are already settled in Sarasota, Florida, in their pre-tournament training camp there. More and more players heading over there all the time. So it's building up beautifully to the tournament, which is going to be very, very exciting.
0: Okay, good on you, Ned. Thanks very much for joining us. This one's for you. Thanks, Ned. Good on you, mate. Enjoy the weekend.
1: Thanks, Tom.
0: Cheers.
1: Thank you. Cheers.

0: It's getting loose here this afternoon on 702 ABC Sydney Drive. We've had a chat about persimmons. Steve Daglian from ComSec tried to do a seagull impression. John has texted in. Thomas, his seagull impersonation was as good as the comeback share price.
1: This is Drive.
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0: Sorry, couldn't help myself. What are you up to this weekend? It's going to be a bit of a showery one. So if you're heading about, maybe take a brolly. But if you're thinking of going anywhere via train or metro, then listen up. You might not be surprised to hear there's a considerable amount of track work in Sydney and to the north as well. So to tell us more is New South Wales Transport Coordinator General Howard Collins. Howard, good afternoon.
3: Good afternoon, Thomas.
0: Thank you for joining us. Let's start with the Metro. Closed again this weekend, Howard.
3: Yeah, it's all part of that commissioning of the new line down to Bankstown. That means they need to shut the whole line down to run those test trains. All Saturday, all Sunday, no Metro. You can get the bus replacement service from Tallawong down to Chatswood and then the mainline trains, the Sydney trains. But yes, unfortunately, there will be a number of these weekends until we get the announcement of the opening. That's going to be like that for a few weekends to come.
0: We've heard quite a bit of frustration about this from listeners. There have already been a number of weekends. The Metro's been closed a lot, Howard. When will it be finally opening?
3: That's a $100 question that I'm sure I'll leave the politicians to answer at some stage. But as I know and commissioned a number of railways around the world, you need to get this bit right because we love the Metro. It runs beautifully well. When you're connecting it to the next bit, you want to make sure that runs well as well. So we're doing a lot of testing across the corridors at Sydenham. We're checking out all the new equipment which is on the line. And towards the end of the year, we hope Metro will be open from end to end, from Bankstown to Tallawong.
0: Has there been a hold up though, when you say it's a $1 million question? Has something gone wrong?
3: No,
0: the fact
3: I
0: we don't know is interesting.
3: Well, the revised program has really been kicked off in the last year or so. And, you know, there have been delays in the past, but I think we've had a good focus now on that program. We know there's a whole series of test runs, then trial operations, and then final sign-off from the safety regulators. So it is months, you know, not many months away, but I'm sure once we want to be confident about that opening date. Last time, remember, it was a little couple of weeks later than we thought. So I think everyone wants to make sure it's running well and it's going to be fantastic from day one.
0: Okay, so no Metro this weekend. What about the trains? Because this weekend sees the A-League final, go Sydney FC, but it's happening in Newcastle. Fans
3: yes.
0: can't take the train. Is that right?
3: Yes, and we planned this engineering work and big repairs on the Newcastle line months in advance and replacing bridges. We're doing some track work. We're doing embankment stabilisation. So Gordon, you get as far as Gordon, there will be lots of replacement buses to whisk you fast and all stations to Newcastle from Gordon Station on the City Trains network. And yeah, it's going to take longer, allow at least another half an hour because the buses do take longer than the trains. But unfortunately, those two things have clashed. But I appreciate the dedicated Sydney FC fans will be going by bus to get to Newcastle.
0: Yeah, I doubt anything will stop them. What about the light rail this weekend, Howard Collins?
3: Yes, light rail lines 2 and 3. That's the eastern sort of suburbs, Randwick and Kingsford Smith lines, both closed for the regular maintenance we do 3 or 4 times a year for that line. Buses replacing those lines as well. The L1 will be running normally all the way to, you know, the usual destinations, which we love at the weekend, the fish markets, but L2-3 out as well.
0: Okay. Anything major happening on the roads at all? Any Harbour Bridge work or anything on the Warringah Freeway?
3: Yes. We're trying to get Warringah Freeway done by the end of the year. And one of the things we're doing tonight, well, it's tomorrow morning from just past midnight, 12:30 a.m. Saturday to 6 a.m., the northbound Warringah Freeway will be entirely closed. From when you come off the bridge, you'll be following diversion signs in the old streets back of North Sydney, and you'll be popping back on once you get past the military road. So be aware those on-ramps and off-ramps will be closed. Follow the signs.

0: it's important. We're doing this work now to get things speeded up so that we can out of the way and all 16 lanes will be in service, hopefully before Christmas.
1: Okay, Howard, thanks for the update. Appreciate it.
0: No problem at all. Thank
1: Howard
0: you.
1: Collins there, New South Wales Transport Coordinator General. While we're on the topic, let's see what's happening on the roads right now.
2: 702 ABC Sydney.
1: Traffic. Now, an update. All westbound lanes have reopened on the M5 motorway after a crash in the Cooks River Tunnel. The tunnel's been closed at General Holmes Drive in Kiama. Westbound motorists should continue to allow plenty of extra travel time as that heavy traffic eases through the area. But westbound lanes have now reopened on the M5. The M4, there's an issue as well at Greystanes, approaching Greystanes Road. There is a multiple vehicle crash. Eastbound traffic is affected at the moment. Heavy traffic conditions there at Greystanes. Look, the site's been cleared, but still do expect delays if you're driving down the M4 eastbound this afternoon. At Lidcombe on Joseph Street at Main Avenue, there's a two-car crash. Two of three northbound lanes are closed. At Blacktown on Sunny Holt Road at Vardy's Road, a car has broken down. One of two southbound lanes are closed. And take care at Peakhurst on Forest Road at Henry Lawson Drive. There's a two-car crash there as well. At Ryde on Church Street at Morrison Road, just be careful. There's been a burst water main there on Church Street at Ryde. So there's the traffic, southbound traffic, it's affected. The traffic is going through, but there's just water all over the road at Ryde. So just drive safe if you are in that area.
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1: 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Three panellists are competing for TGIF glory under Charlie's steely gaze. It is Friday. And that means coming up, he'll be joined by Kirsty Wiebeck, Nick White and Nicolette Minster for an irreverent look at the week's news. That is TGIF after 5 o'clock today.
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1: Thanks for joining us. It is 7 minutes to 5. Thomas Arete with you on Drive. Australia is through to the Eurovision final again. Delta Goodrum giving a stunning performance, I should say. And that's saying something from me who could not care much about Eurovision, with her song Eclipse.

0: And in 2019, as you might remember, Kate Miller-Heidke placed ninth with Zero Gravity. I'm going with Izzy. So we've done okay, right? The history is with us. But after competing for over 10 years, could we actually win Eurovision? Dr. Oscar Vodobiovas-Pinta is a senior lecturer in business and events at Edith Cowan University and a big Eurovision fan. Oscar, good afternoon. Do you think Delta could win?
1: Hi, Tom, and thank you so much for having me. I absolutely think that we do have a chance this year, but you know what? I'm also worried that, you know, we'll have the same story repeat what we had in 2016 when Damien was super popular with the juries, but the popular vote was not that great for us.
0: What do you like about Delta's song? Why do you think this could be the year?
1: Look, the song has an immediate emotional hook, so Eurovision audiences often respond to songs they can connect with instantly, especially on the very first listen. I think the song feels contemporary, but also emotionally accessible. And also visually, the performance yesterday or this morning really translated well to television. So Eurovision is not just about audio, obviously, but it's also designed for television audiences. So I think the staging, the camera work,

0: wind machine, and the emotion really mattered this morning.
1: Do voting blocks still matter? You used to hear about them in the past, Oscar. Do they matter as much these days?
0: Absolutely. So look, block voting, and perhaps not all listeners know what it is. So it's when a group of countries regularly give points to each other because of shared geography, cultural language, history, or migration links. And we tended to see block voting in particular in the years when only the televoting was allowed. And then back in 2009, juries were brought back in to kind of balance that. So again, this is where we see this kind of divide between juries and the popular vote, because obviously we are an island far away from Europe. We don't really have too many friends, although I should say that, as a Eurovision geek, I did observe that Sweden, Malta, Finland, Belgium, UK are some of the countries that always award us quite high scores.
1: Okay, Jackie's texted in. There will be uproar if Eurovision's held in Australia and Europe has to come here next time. But it does feed into this point. Is there any real likelihood that Australia, that is not in Europe, would ever actually be seen as a favourite amongst Eurovision voters?
0: Look, I'm really to disappoint you, but no. Unfortunately, even if Australia wins Eurovision, it cannot host the contest here in Australia due to logistical, financial, and time zone constraints. So instead, probably SBS Australia would co-host the following year in a European city, likely partnering with countries such as Germany or the UK. Mm. So kind of a similar thing would happen with United Kingdom hosting on behalf of Ukraine a couple of years ago.
1: Yeah, but like, it just flows into that sentiment, though. Would European voters ever actually side with Australia? As you said a moment ago, we don't have too many friends in this.
0: Look, I think this year we have a great song. As I said, there's this emotional hook there. There's beautiful looks. It's also a very culturally polished song, so it kind of taps into everyone's taste as well. So I do believe that it has a huge potential this year.
1: Okay. Hey, Oscar, thanks for joining us. Appreciate it. Enjoy.
0: Thank you so much.
1: Oscar,
0: have a good one.
1: And to you too. Oscar Viorbiolvis-Pinter, their senior lecturer in business and events at Edith Cowan University in WA. In case you're wondering, the favourite is Finland's Linda Lampinenus and Pete Parkonen and their song Leakin Hayton. Here's a bit of that. It's not bad. That sounds all right, actually. Hey, over there, we had a light rail question about whether the light rail's open for the Swannies game tonight. It's closed from midnight tonight, the light rail. So, yeah, you can still get the light rail to the Swannies game at 7:30 against the Magpies. Christine, though, says, farcical, we can no longer plan on using public transport, especially trains and metro on the weekends in Sydney. This suggestion, would it be quicker just to say what public transport is working? I guess I'll just stay home or use the car then. Sheesh, says someone else. Another suggestion, why don't they do the testing at night or from like midnight to 6 a.m.? Claude, maybe AI to coordinate light rail trains in the roads. Just an idea. Or try Claude was another suggestion. So, look, a lot of frustration there about the transport network around Sydney. Howard Collins there saying this testing, the track work was planned a long time ago and it is necessary. But don't forget, a lot of trains aren't running this weekend. The metro is closed as well. Coming up after 5, TGIF, thanks very much for joining us this week. Have a happy and safe weekend. It is time now for the latest news, 5 o'clock.

0: Adam Storey with ABC News. The federal court has upheld and strengthened a landmark ruling that a transgender woman's exclusion from a female-only app constituted unlawful discrimination. In 2024, Roxanne Tickle was awarded $10,000 in compensation in a case against the Giggle for Girls app and its founder, Sal Grover. The federal court today dismissed an appeal by Ms. Grover and found two instances of direct discrimination against Ms. Tickle and doubled the damages to $20,000. Ms. Tickle says she now looks forward to getting on with the rest of her life.
1: Seeking justice for the discrimination has since stolen over 4 of my 8 years since I began my gender affirmation. Those years were intended to be the most joyful years of my life, a time for me to live my life and truly be who I am, but that joy was ripped from

0: Home Affairs Minister Tony Burke says anyone who supports a now banned neo-Nazi group could face up to 15 years in prison. Lexi Junawick reports.
1: White Australia, previously known as the National Socialist Network, is the second group to be listed as a prohibited hate group under new hate laws that were introduced following the Bondi terrorist attack. From midnight tonight, supporting, funding, training, recruiting, joining or directing the group constitutes a criminal offence, with a maximum penalty of 15 years in prison. Tony Burke says while the organisation claimed to have disbanded in January, it continued to engage in hateful behaviour. Mr Burke says the decision to list White Australia came following advice from domestic intelligence agency ASIO.
0: Queensland police are working to contact the families of several overseas tourists who were caught up in a fatal bus crash in the state's north yesterday. Joshua McIntosh reports.
2: The Flix bus carrying 29 people rolled on the Bruce Highway at Gumloo north of Bowen yesterday afternoon. One passenger died, multiple others were injured, and about 10 of them remain in hospital. Police Superintendent Dean Kavanagh says most of the travellers were from overseas.
3: Really, really grateful that there weren't further fatalities as a result. We all need to deal with the one that has occurred, and that will cause significant harm to the greater community and family and friends.
2: He says police are focused on assisting the loved ones of those involved. The crash happened near the site of a 2024 Greyhound bus crash that claimed three lives.
0: The New South Wales coroner has acknowledged the relatives of Claire Nowland on the final day of the inquest into her death. Adrian Reardon reports.
4: Claire Nowland was tasered by police officer Christian White at a Cooma aged care home in 2023 while she was holding a steak knife and using a walker. A coronial inquest into the 95-year-old's death this week focused on the training given to aged care and first responders in dealing with dementia patients. Ms Nowland's daughter told the inquest the family is still dealing with the tragic circumstances of her death and described her mother as adventurous, bold and an inspiration. Coroner Teresa O'Sullivan said her relatives had a powerful presence in court. The findings will be released later in the year.
0: US President Donald Trump has left Beijing after wrapping up critical talks with the Chinese President Xi Jinping. John O'Wakeley has more.
5: Donald Trump has claimed that Xi Jinping agrees that the war in Iran should end and the Strait of Hormuz should be reopened, while describing the relationship between the US and China as very strong. Earlier, the US president told Fox News that Mr. Xi had committed to withholding military equipment from Iran. It's unclear whether Beijing will now pressure its ally, Iran, to resolve the conflict. Chinese state media is yet to comment. President Xi has hailed US-China relations, saying the two leaders had established a new positioning for a stable relationship. The White House earlier said trade, oil, and Iran were among the topics discussed during a high-stakes meeting that lasted nearly 2 hours.
0: The Prime Minister has backed Delta Goodrum after she took Australia through to the 2026 Eurovision Grand Final. Australia is now one of the favourites to win the world's largest music competition, which celebrates its 70th anniversary this year. Anthony Albanese says she has his support.
6: I think she's a ripper. She's so proud. I'll say this about Delta Goodrum. She's at the stage of her career. She doesn't need to do this at all. She's doing this because she wanted to represent Australia. The Australian government supported her.
0: The share market fell slightly today despite fresh records on Wall Street. The ASX 200 down 0.1% and went on 8,631. The dollar's buying 71.7 US. Scattered showers or areas of rain and isolated thunderstorms developing in the Western Plains tomorrow. Isolated showers along the coast and on the ranges tending to be scattered along the north coast. For Sydney, an overnight low of 15, followed by a partly cloudy day with a high chance of showers 22, partly cloudy with a chance of showers Sunday and 22. ABC News at 5 past 5.
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18: Hello and
11: And welcome to Thank God It's Friday on Friday the 15th of May. I am Charlie Pickering, and if you're wondering why the TGIF crowd sounds so loud this evening, it is because...
12: I doubled the size of it, you dumb person. You are not a smart person.
11: Yes, we are broadcasting live from the newly double-sized George Negus Memorial Concert Hall, and we have some of Australia's best comedians here to wade through the news of the week. And to help me introduce them, I'm going to use reactions to Labor's budget from this week, so it should be very pleasant. Okay, first up, a fan favourite, carryover champion, legend, mascot and spirit animal of TGIF, and someone who's been described as...
13: Marxist, socialist, communist...
11: At the ABC, that's a triple threat. It's Kirstie Wiebeck. Hi. And next up, it's comedian and performer fresh off his Melbourne comedy show Talent Night, whose social media followers may eclipse the entire ABC radio audience, to which I say...
14: Liar, liar, pants on fire.
11: It's the multi-talented man with multiple onstage personas. Please welcome Nick White. And finally, it's a comedian, writer, actor starring in the upcoming Channel 10 telemovie Cop This, and the early reviews of her performance are in.
13: To me, they've delivered a shit sandwich and we've now got to eat it.
11: Always serving up something unexpected, it's Nicolette Minster. Oh, it is a red-hot panel. Now that we've introduced them, let's find out what they really think. It's time for the Hot Take Hoedown.
18: Grab your partners, give them a spin. It's time for the Hot Take Hoedown.
11: Yeah, we're going to warm things up by getting our panel's take on an issue of the week. And you know what? This one comes from a German tourist travelling in Greece, which sounds so exotic, but it's something I think many of us can relate to. Have a listen to this.
19: Well, a German tourist has been awarded 1,000 euros in compensation because he missed out on a sunbed at a Greek resort. He woke up every morning at dawn, searched for 20 minutes, he says. All the beds were taken. The man was so annoyed, he took the tour operator to court.
20: Wow.
19: And won. I mean, he sounds like a real bratwurst.
11: So... That's, you can still say that, apparently. So the man was upset that people would get up at dawn, put their towel on the sun loungers by the pool at the resort, and then go back to bed. So my question to the panel is this. Should you be able to reserve a sun lounge with a towel, Kirstie?
21: No.
11: Wow. There we go. On the table straight away.
21: Yeah, I panicked.
11: I was going to say, I've never seen you so strident in my life.
21: Yeah, I panicked and I just went for it. I think no. I think what should happen is, like, say at 8 a.m, everyone has to line up and there's, like, a shotgun, like, not to shoot them, but, like, a little athletic.
11: Although that would thin out the clutter.
21: It would. Yeah. It is.
22: We are talking about a German tourist. Like, you can see how we would get mixed signals from that.
21: It's extreme. But we're going to shoot the gun in the air, not at them, okay?
11: Yeah, and, good clarification noted.
21: And they're going to run, and it's survival of the fittest, fastest, whatever, and then they can get their sunbed.
11: Right.
21: So you can't reserve it. You've got to fight to the death and then to get
11: it's,
21: one.
11: It's very interesting to me to hear this, right? You're putting it down to speed and agility.
21: Yes.
11: But today you actually got some news that would put you at a disadvantage.
23: Yeah, does anyone get a head start?
11: To the other people running for a sun lounge. We were talking about this serious issue off air. Today, I'm sorry to share this on the national broadcast.
21: You're not sorry.
11: No, I'm not. But you were diagnosed with a condition that strikes a 14% of the population.
21: Yeah.
11: It is.
21: Hip dysplasia.
11: Yes.
21: Yeah, which Nicolette thought was amusing because she thought that I was a fully grown adult and not a newborn baby.
11: Yes.
21: But I do have it, and I've already thought about this in regard to the sun lounges.
11: Oh, good. Oh, that's good. So you're prepared?
21: Yeah, I'll be on an e-scooter.
11: Oh, okay. That's right.
22: What are you talking about? You'll be in a pram.
21: And Nicolette will be pushing me.
11: That is a very hot take already. Okay, the ball is definitely rolling. Firm views are on the table. So no reserving with a towel. Mm. There has to be some kind of...
21: Well, squid games.
11: American historians would call... a squid game. Yeah, a squid game. That's right. That's much more absolutely relatable than the example I was going to give of the Louisiana Purchase. But anyway, that's... See, one person got it. No. So, Nick, tell me, are you in favour of being allowed to reserve a sun lounge with a towel?
1: I think a single towel, no.

0: that's lazy. But I think if someone fashions a bunch of towels to make it look like it's a person sleeping.
1: Okay.
0: And they can deceive the general public and think, oh, that's taken. Then a bunch of towels, yes. But right. A bit of effort needs to go into it.
1: I think maybe, should it necessitate more effort? I don't know. You're very young, but if you're Thank familiar you. With the... If you're familiar with
2: not
1: the film,
2: as young as Kirsty, as no, it turns no, out.
1: She's really hitting her benchmarks.
3: 35th percentile.
1: Have you got your green folder? We're gonna track the
2: really
1: the graph.
2: Are.
1: But I was gonna
2: Probably
1: say
2: due for an immunisation.
1: Yeah, it's been 12 years. She's been very firm about that. No, I was gonna say if you might not be familiar with the film Escape from Alcatraz. It's a Clint Eastwood film, and it tells the true story of the prison island of Alcatraz and men who in their craft. Workshop, obviously, to work through their anger and rehabilitate, but they made paper mache's of their heads and put them in their beds so it looked like they were in their beds and they escaped at night.
2: I was thinking more like Thailand resort swan on the end of the bed, but you?
0: But I think if someone's getting tricked to think that's a real swan, they don't deserve a sun lounge, you know what I mean? I think you need to, there needs to be a prank.
1: Sorry, I just pictured something. Oh, I can't have that one. A swan.
0: A swan
1: there.
0: Took it again. The swans win again.
1: Yeah, you never want to take a swan sun lounge.
0: No.
1: They will batter you.
0: They'll chase you.
1: Yeah, they really will. So if you can fool people to thinking you're actually there,
0: yeah,
1: absolutely okay.
0: Yeah,
1: I like this. I like this loophole.
0: Yeah,
1: Nicolette, what do you think? Should we be allowed to reserve a sun lounge with a beach towel at a
2: Yes.
1: resort? Great.
2: Absolutely. It is the only free market left. Do you know how hard it is to buy real estate? Do you know what my parents, like my parents' generation, do you know how they bought a house? They put a towel on it. Do you know
1: That's
2: how you
1: did?
2: Found a partner? You put a towel on it.
1: Yeah, back then they just got up earlier
2: exactly.
1: with a towel and that's how you made something of yourself in this world.
2: And I'm always looking to make money, which is why I converted the 1,000 euros. And it's about 1,600 Australian dollars, right? Which is how much a house cost when you could just put a towel on it. That's all we've got left.
1: That's
2: Don't
1: all we've
2: take
1: got...
2: that away from us.
1: Absolutely. Like you are a woman with a family. You have a child.
2: That's right, for now.
1: And a spouse, as far
2: Correct.
1: As I know.
2: Again.
1: For now.
2: Currently.
1: Yes. No breaking news so far. But you've stayed in a resort, I imagine. Have you stayed with the family in a resort situation?
2: Oh, yeah, but never legally.
1: Oh, okay. Yeah, that's
2: you know,
1: interesting.
2: It's just circumstances. Yeah. Well, we stayed there, but they have asked us to leave.
1: Right, okay, but, right. Yeah. You were squatting. You felt
2: yeah,
1: it was...
2: Yeah, but you're right. I think either a towel or, if you have one at your disposal, a five-year-old.
1: Oh, that's good. I like this. I like this a lot. Send them out early. They love getting up early.
0: Yeah,
2: they love hanging out under a towel.
1: They do. You're right.
2: With an iPad, some earphones.
1: That's right.
2: Yeah.
1: Got to slip, slop, slap before that tropical sun.
2: Or just sit
1: flies.
2: Under the towel again. Stop trying to reinvent the towel.
1: All right, all very valid takes, I will say. It'd be an amazing law, wouldn't it? Like, to be, if you introduced as a law that there were laws governing who gets the banana lounge at the resort, like if it was genuinely established. Mm-hmm. I think that's what we need to govern.
2: Well, I mean, I think that fundamentally that's where, if this is a landmark case, then yeah, that's where we're headed.
1: Well, it has actually, yeah, it is. It's a landmark case. It's formed the law. And people will say, you know, oh, it's a nanny state. I'm like, well, yes, let's send the nanny.
2: Yeah.
1: The nanny should go and hold
2: Kirsty's nanny.
1: Send Kirsty's nanny. She's so patient. All right, let's get into the actual game. Now, the rules of tonight are simple. If you get a question right, you will hear this and score 1 point. If you hear a hot take, if you land a hot take, you will hear this.
4: Okay.
1: And score 2 points. But if you land a genius level miraculous answer, you will hear this. And score 5 points. So mathematically being correct is fine. But being funny is better. So if we're ready, let's get started with our first game. Of course, it is the short-term memory test.
5: Short-term memory test. How well do you remember the news of the week using only your ears?
1: Yes. We have engaged the senses and we will play a clip from the news out of context and you have to tell us what the news is about. Obviously, one of the big stories this week was the budget and Jim Chalmers.

0: has handed down his fifth budget, and he's hitting Australians where it hurts, the airport.
1: As part of the 2026-2027 federal budget, is said to be increased to $80 from January 1st, 2027.
0: Thanks to Jim Chalmers, what will now cost $80 at the airport, Nick?
2: $80 to buy your own life jacket on Jetstar flights.
0: Wow. I like this a lot. I like this. It's good. I agree with this.
2: We could see it coming, couldn't we?
0: I think there should be more support for this budget if that's what's in there. That is great.
2: At least they'll have life jackets now.
0: That is a step up.
2: It's a step
0: up. Exactly right.
2: It's a good step.
0: So funny. Oh, you're over 8 kilos. The life jacket's got to go.
2: Yeah.
0: All right. $80 life jackets on Jetstar. I think that sounds like a good policy. I don't mind that at all. Nicolette Minster. Thanks to Jim Chalmers, what will now cost $80 at the airport?
3: I'm actually a huge fan of this. It will cost you $80 to stand too close to the baggage claim.
0: Oh.
2: Yeah.
0: Ah, oh, this is good.
2: About time. About time.
0: That is it. That is a very hot take indeed. Because what are people doing?
3: What are you doing?
0: What are you doing? Why so close? Why you got to be so close?
3: Yeah.
0: So doesn't save you any time.
3: No, not at all. And yet people are still doing it. And you get in the way and you get kneecapped. And I think hit them where it hurts. And I think it currently hurts a lot of people in the shin. So I think it's a step forward. I'm into it.
0: Yeah, I like it a lot. Do you know, I travelled abroad once and...
3: you can't seem to stop talking about it.
0: Yes, I know. And I've picked up the accents of abroadia. But I travelled abroad once and I saw it at an airport. It changed my life. They had just painted a line on the floor a metre back from the baggage claim, so everyone actually stood back
3: and waited for their own bag. Did they actually do that, though?
0: And they did, and it was a wonderful system. But I prefer your system of punishing people. Mm. I think that is good.
3: A tax.
0: A tax. There has to be a consequence. Mm-hmm. On what do we need a term. You know, like we used to have, like, don't be a Wally with water.
3: Oh,
0: for water
3: yeah.
0: wastes. What is it for a carousel crowder? Like, you know.
3: I think we can. I thought of a different word.
4: I thought of something different as well. So I'm glad you stepped in then.
0: For an extra point, what C word are you thinking of?
3: My career.
0: Yeah. Kirsty, finally to you. Thanks to Jim Chalmers. What will now cost $80 at the airport?
4: A pat down from security.
0: Oh, really?
4: Yeah.
0: Right. Yeah,
4: I think that's
0: and you gotta have the bills to waive, don't you?
4: Yeah.
0: Before you get the pat down.
4: Absolutely. I personally, without giving too much away, I'd pay double, I reckon.
0: Yeah. What's, you're one of those, I don't know what you're looking for, but it's a little to the left.
4: Guilty.
0: That's it. Right there. Best $80 I've spent outside Thailand. Now, well,
4: that was for a sun lounger, by the way.
0: It was a sun lounge. It was. She didn't have a towel or a pram. Well, all very, very possible answers. Let's have a listen and find out.
1: As part of the 2026-2027 federal budget, the passenger movement charge is set to be increased by $10 to $80 from January 1st, 2027. The fee is applied to all passengers departing by air or sea from Australia.
0: That's right, $80 just to leave the country. Thanks, Albo. That's one less duty-free giant Toblerone for me.
4: I'm relieved to hear what it actually is, though, because passenger movement... for me, made me think you had to pay to use the bathroom.
0: Yes.
2: Oh, imagine.
3: Pay to poo.
4: Yeah.
0: Yeah.
2: You know what? We should bring that in.
0: You reckon we should bring that in?
2: Oh.
3: Well, not immediately.
2: Guess not.
0: No, I mean, you brought it in right away.
2: Yeah.
0: But it's not all bad news in the budget, with Jim Chalmers announcing a little bit of a sweetener.
5: With a new $250 Working Australians tax offset. It will begin from the second half of 2027 and be paid each year after that.
0: The $250 Working Australians won't actually be paid until July 2028. But let me ask, looking into the future, what are you going to do with your $250 in July 2028, Nicolette?
3: I'm going to just... accounting for inflation,
0: mm-hmm.
3: I'm going to buy up more than I need of Jetstar life jackets,
0: yes,
3: and then sell them

0: back at an inflated cost at the gate lounge.
1: See, my favourite part of that was use of the term
0: inflation.
1: Cost. Yeah. I look, I think that deserved a lot more. I will say that.
0: Thank you.
1: Yeah, I thought it was great.
0: I mean, I think it's got its holes as a business plan.
1: Yeah, it's a weird side hustle. I'll say that.
0: Yeah. But I mean, it's 2028 and things aren't going well. So it's I better plan ahead.
1: Yeah. 2028, July 2028, you're going to invest in a go bag. You know a go bag? It's like when the zombie apocalypse comes, you've already got a bag of the stuff you need.
0: Oh, like a hospital bag when you...
1: When you're going to have a baby.
0: Baby.
1: Yes.
2: Wait, do you
1: have a
2: go bag?
1: Very, very similar, but one has a samurai sword in it.
0: Yeah, I'm
1: well,
0: just
1: mine
0: gonna,
1: does anyway. That's my go bag.
0: I'm just going to buy life jackets.
1: Right. And float.
0: Yep. Oh, well, no, I'm just going to sell them back at an inflated cost.
1: Still, I still don't understand the scheme, but it's okay. The thing is, no one thought Facebook would be a thing, and look at what happened.
0: Now. And it's now just incriminating to be a part of. So. Yeah.
3: That's why I'm not saying anything critical, because when this does happen to blow up, and that's another pun right there.
1: Yeah, it's good.
3: When it does blow up, I'm going to say to Nicolette, remember how I didn't criticise your plan? So get
1: yeah,
3: me in.
1: Absolutely. Yeah. But when that Jetstar life jacket bubble bursts, you know, it's gonna be tears before bedtime, I think it's safe to say.
0: And we'll just still remember the pun we had, so
1: hey.
4: That was a nice time.
1: So Kirsty, the $250 Working Australians bonus. What are you gonna do with your $250 in July 2028?
3: I did the exact same thing in some ways as Nicolette, that I took inflation into consideration. Because 2028 is miles away, and I'm going to use my $250 for that pat down.
1: Oh, right, just another pat down.
3: Straight on the pat down.
1: Oh, yeah. It used to cost my grandpappy just an onion. But now it's $250 for a pat down.
3: Yeah. How many pat downs can I get with this?
1: Yeah. Yeah. Keep looking. Yeah. It's there somewhere. Okay, Nick. $250 in July 2028. What are you going to do with it, big spender?
4: I'm going to donate it to charity, guys.
1: Oh. Yeah, no points. No points for that.
0: Nil points.
1: Yeah.
3: This isn't a pageant.
2: Oh. Charlie told me it was.
1: No, it's a lovely charitable notion. Like you said it on radio in this.
2: I'm just trying to make everyone like me.
1: I know. I understand. A, this isn't therapy. B, did Jesus not say in the Bible, get your hand off it?
2: I haven't read it.
1: No.
2: It
1: meanders in the middle. I'll say that. But it comes home with thunder.
0: No, but you're right, because what? I mean, Nick's the only one who's realised that the $250 would then at that point be a tax deduction.
2: That's the thing.
1: Oh,
2: yeah.
1: Oh.
2: Yeah. Hello. Hello. Thank you, guys. Yes. Yes.
1: Oh, so you're one of those people that drops stuff off at the Salvos and then asks for a receipt.
0: Yeah.
2: Oh, yeah. You got to file those.
1: You got to file it. Mm-hmm. Well, let's have a listen and see if

0: Anyone? No, there are no points because that was a creative question. So okay. There we go. I really lent into that and then had to pull away very quickly. But that is fine. Thank you for laughing to cover the awkward silence. I appreciate that, Nicolette.
1: Oh! I'm an ally.
0: You know what that sound means. We are nearing the halftime break. It's time for a quick score check. Kirsty's on 4. Nick is on 2. Nicolette is on 4. Oh, it is close. Only 2 points in it. Nick, you are coming last. Don't forget that. And no one likes you. Now.
2: Wait, what?
0: But that's so nice. Hey, it's a bit of a joke. She's in a pram. No one likes you. Hey. Yeah, it's just a little running gag. It's what we call a callback in the business. Stay it. Try and catch up, kid. But the siren also means it is time for the Fast and the Spurious. This is 10 quickfire questions. I don't have time for correct answers. I only care if they're funny. So you have to answer quickly. If you get a laugh, you get a point. If you don't get a laugh, 0 points for you, which means no one likes you.
2: Yeah,
0: now, we're going to start with who's coming last. Oh, it's you, Nick.
2: Oh.
0: This is the worst day of your life. No, it's not. It's not. We're going to have some fun here. We're going to start with you. We are going to start the clock. 10 quickfire questions starting now. Under the cover of the budget, Anthony Albanese quietly released a long-awaited report on what?
2: He's revealing if he's Team Edward or Team Jacob.
0: Oh, that is long-awaited. Oh, one lonely clap. Okay. Give him an extra Thank point you. For that. So one for the laugh, one for the clap. Nicolette, this is my favourite. Robert F. Kennedy Jr. has complained this week that teenagers today don't have enough what?
1: Low self-esteem.
3: Okay.
0: Definitely deserve that. But I have to tell you what the answer is. It is sperm. Stop the clock.
2: What?
0: You're a grown man. Don't talk about how teenagers don't have enough sperm. That's just not you. You're in the wrong lane, all right? Number one, historically, teenagers, no problem. But secondly...
1: Is that evidence-based or is that just vibes?
0: Just vibes, I think. I think the brain worm told him to say it.
1: Wow.
0: What is a grown man responsible for things saying, I am here to address the teen sperm crisis?
1: I don't...
0: Do you know what's a big problem? Not enough teen... Not enough teen conception. All right, let's start. That's just my thought for the week. Let's start the clock again. Over to you, Kirsty. Liberal leader Angus Taylor has proposed a new plan where immigrants wouldn't get what?
4: The $80 pat down at the airport.
0: Oh. But the reality is it will end up they're the only ones willing to take those jobs that other people won't do. Yes. I didn't mean to look at you when I said that.
4: It felt
0: more
4: targeted.
0: Generally. I meant people who work in care.
4: I'm just the baby.
0: Okay. Oh, that pat down just got a whole lot worse. Nick, a thief in...
1: She's not having a pat down. She's just asking them to burp her.
0: Nick, a thief in the Czech Republic has entered a church and stolen an 800-year-old what?
2: Goulash.
0: Wow. It's been going and just added a little bit every night, and
2: been stewing.
0: Magical goulash. Nicolette, a mine operator that has covered an Australian town in dust has offered all residents a free what?
1: Robot vacuum.
0: Oh, yeah, that's a pretty good deal. It was a car wash. That's going to last a while. Kirsty, Australia has been represented at the Eurovision Song Contest by who?
4: By a recently voluntary redundancy acceptor, Reagan.
0: Oh. Wow. We got there in the end. And it got genuine sense of wonderment from the audience, both for the answer and that you finished the answer.
4: What a journey.
0: It was... I'm a bit emotional.
4: I've only just learned how to talk.
0: Yeah. Nick, new bones unearthed in Siberia suggested that 59,000 years ago, Neanderthals were already doing what?
2: The nut bush.
0: Heavy on the bush. It was dentistry. That's fascinating. Nicolette, a new study suggests almost half of everything orbiting Earth is what?
1: Carcinogenic.
0: Oh, yeah. That actually, no point. It was more just sadness from the audience that it felt true.
4: Too real.
1: Just try a bit of dark comedy. No, I thought they like me too much.
2: Mm.
1: So I thought I'd level the playing field.
2: Yeah, really, let's balance it out a bit.
0: It's really nice of you to make his well-being your responsibility. But once again, we're not in therapy. Now, so that ends the Fast and the Spurious. Quick score check before we take a break. And, oh, it has tightened right up. Kirsty, you're

0: on 6 points. Nick, you're on 8 points, and you are equal with Nicolette, also on 8 points.
1: You're going down.
0: Yeah. No more nice gestures for you, Nick.
2: Yeah, wow.
0: So it's been an emotional roller coaster. How are you feeling right now? Are you feeling?
2: I feel a lot.
0: Yeah.
2: But you said it's not therapy, so I'll keep it inside. Yeah, yeah.
0: Push it right down.
2: Push it down.
0: Push it right down and make a nice, tasty tumour. Mm. Okay, we are going to take a short break here on ABC Radio. On ABC Radio, this is TGIF, the least serious hour of radio of the week. We'll be back in a...
3: Adam Story with a news update. The Home Affairs Minister Tony Burke has announced a neo-Nazi group has been listed as a prohibited hate group, also known as the White Australian Movement and the National Socialist Network. The group is the second to be banned after the Hizb ut-Tahrir group was listed under the Criminal Code in March. The federal court has upheld a discrimination ruling over a transgender woman who was barred from a female-only app. The court has today found there were two instances of direct discrimination against Roxanne Tickle and has awarded her damages of $20,000. Police are investigating an incident in which seven students were treated by paramedics following a medical emergency at a Central Coast high school. The ABC understands police were notified about a drug-related medical emergency at about 11 o'clock this morning. And US President Donald Trump has left Beijing after wrapping up critical talks with the Chinese President Xi Jinping. That's the latest from the ABC newsroom. There'll be more at 6 o'clock.
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0: Yes, you're listening to ABC Radio and ABC Radio National. This is, thank God, it's Friday, broadcasting from the George Negus Memorial Concert Hall. My esteemed guests today are Kirsty Wiebeck, Nick White and Nicolette Minster. Before we get back to the hotly contested quiz where 2 points separate the field, I don't think it's ever been this close in the history of TGIF, which is about a year and a half, so that's a lot. But let's talk about what you've all been up to. Kirsty Wiebeck, Canberra, Geelong, Cairns, Sunny Coast are just a few of the cities you're taking your show Lost for Words
13: and
0: to,
13: Melbourne.
0: Melbourne. The next few weeks.
13: I can't stress it enough. I'm doing an encore in a big theatre.
0: Wow.
13: I need the people to know what's happening.
0: Yes. What big theatre are you performing in?
13: Thornbury Theatre.
0: The Thornbury Theatre.
13: I'm taking it back north side, back to my roots.
0: Yes. Wow. It's a beautiful, great joint, the Thornbury Theatre.
13: It's a ripper. I'm crossing the river as well because I'm a south sider. I'm crossing the river mostly to prove to the north siders that it can be done.
0: Yes.
13: But also so they've got no excuse to not attend this show. It's like it's on their doorstep. I'm like, eat your lentil soup for dinner, pop your Birkenstocks on, get across to the theatre. It's going
0: to
13: be the best.
0: It's so good of you to speak the local language. It's that's the warmth you've come to know on the island. That's wonderful. So I want to ask, though, your show is called Lost for Words.
13: Mm.
0: Have you ever in your life been lost for words? I've not witnessed it myself.
13: Well, I mean, I'm only 4 days old, so it's hard to...
0: Yes.
1: If you're just tuning in,
13: you'll have no idea what that means. But
0: I don't know if I've been lost for words because I still haven't got object permanence.
13: No, well, that's the thing is that I've never been lost for words. And so I had to register that title, as you would well know, well in advance of the show being written. And that sprang to mind. And then I was like, I can just be like, she's never lost for words. Come and see for yourself.
0: Yes.
13: Bit strong marketing pitch that, you know. So anyway.
0: You do ad reads as well, don't you? Yeah, you've just got so many careers. It's really fun. You just reminded me, one of my favourite books ever is the autobiography of B.B. King. And it is one of the worst written books in history.
13: I'm
0: a huge fan of B.B. King. But the first line, I always think the opening line of an autobiography really sets the tone.
13: Mm.
0: And it really is important, that opening line. And the opening line of his autobiography is, I struggle with words. And I thought, oh, this is going to be great. Awesome. And turns out he was right. Rollicking Ride. Do pick it up. Blues All Around Me by B.B. King. So, Nick, you've been touring Nick White's Talent Night this year. Mm-hmm. Where are you off to next? And what have I got to do for you to use me as the inspiration for your next character on stage?
2: Oh, well, the inspiration's already forming just from the last 15 minutes.
0: Okay, feeling uncomfortable. Good, that's great. And your eyeballs.
2: I'm absorbing
0: a lot. You've got the Cash Patel eyeball right there. That's good.
2: What does that mean?
0: Okay. he is, do you know what? It's current, so... he's the head of the FBI in America, and he looks permanently surprised that he has the job, as are most of us.
2: Oh, right.
0: Yes.
2: Right.
0: But that's fine. So you're observing, you're learning, you're getting to know, you're reading. Yeah, okay. Wow.
2: But yes, Nick White's Talent Night, one show left in Brisbane.
0: In Brisbane.
2: Next week.
0: And where are you playing in Brisbane?
2: The Powerhouse.
0: Oh, nice.
2: Yeah.
0: And Nicolette, you have just wrapped filming on a film, Cop This.
1: Oh, I have, yes.
0: A telemovie starring a squad of Australia's finest comedians. When is it coming out? And have you ever been arrested?
1: No comment.
0: On when it's coming out?
1: And
0: that's very Channel 10 of you.
1: I'm not yet allowed to talk about it.
0: Oh, the...
1: And you can decide in which order I've answered those questions.
0: Wow.
1: Well, are you afraid?

0: keep forgetting we're in competition.
1: All right, let's get back into the quiz. And staying in Queensland, this story out of the Gold Coast. And we should have known this was going to happen, but after being announced in February, this...
2: Plans for Trump Tower on the Gold Coast have officially been scrapped.
3: With David Young heading up the project, he said he was the one that initially pitched the project, but has told the ABC today... and that they would no longer be going ahead with the project with Trump branding.
1: Sounds like he had a lot to say. So according to the developer, why is the Trump Tower on the Gold Coast not going ahead, Kirsty?
4: I'm really considering my comedy career right now and whether I ever want to enter the United States of America ever again. But my understanding is that the Trump Organization pulled out, right, because they don't want to put the tower on the Gold Coast. They'd prefer to pop it on an island.
1: Oh, really? They want to pop it on an island. Okay. Any island in particular?
4: No, he just loves islands.
1: Just loves islands.
4: Any island.
1: Any island.
4: Any island.
1: Nick, according to the developer, why is the Trump Tower on the Gold Coast not going ahead?
5: I think it's because Trump found out schoolies isn't all year round.
1: Or as he calls it, Epstein Fest.
6: I don't like you either.
1: Just going back to just wrapping it all up in a bow. Just making sure we all knew what we were talking about.
5: Yeah.
1: Nicolette, according to the developer, why is the Trump Tower on the Gold Coast not going ahead?
0: Because they discovered that there already was a Tower of Terror and it was at Dreamworld.
1: Very... All very good answers. Let's find out if anyone took the points.
3: But it's told the ABC today that the Trump brand has become increasingly toxic in Australia and that they would no longer be going ahead with the project with Trump branding.
1: Yeah, because back in February, Australia just loved Trump. But now we're starting to think, you know what, this guy might be bad news. So the developers have gone for a more popular name, the Ivan Milat Luxury Apartments and Backpacker Hostel. They do budget accommodation for travellers looking for dormitories. Okay, but this isn't Trump's only renovation that is causing problems. His renovation to the Lincoln Memorial Reflecting Pool in Washington is subject to a lawsuit.
2: The complaint says will fundamentally alter the visual and experiential character of the pool. That initial cost estimate from the president of $1.8 million, now up to $13.1 million.
1: The price has blown out by $10 million. What is Trump wanting to do to the reflecting pool that's caused so much consternation?
5: Me.
1: Nick.
5: I think he wants to just expand the paved area for more sun lounges.
1: Tired of fighting. Tired of getting up early, getting down there, and
5: we all need one each.
1: Right.
5: So he's thinking ahead.
1: Right. So he's just trying to make it more basically more traveler friendly.
5: Yeah.
1: Aww. If anything, he cares too much. Nicolette, yeah. What is Trump wanting to do to the reflecting pool in Washington?
0: Well, Nick's halfway there. The paving is going to be extended, but the memorial pool itself is going to be turned into a wave pool.
1: Oh, really?
0: Yeah.
1: Wow.
0: Yeah.
1: That'd be fun.
0: Yeah, insensitive.
1: Absolutely. It's what Lincoln would have wanted.
0: I think so. And then, because then the water can come up and his toes will be in the water, you know? Because he's in the...
1: Oh, because he's sitting up in the chair at the top of it.
0: He's sitting up in the big chair. So yeah. I'm making a visual joke on an audio medium. And that's okay. The people looking at it don't get it either. But
4: the visuals aren't helping.
0: The visuals aren't helping. But is it all... So the little toes... So his toes.
1: It'd be so good if they... Because people visualising Lincoln sitting in the memorial, so imposing. It'd be good if it did recline. Just a little bit.
0: Sort yeah.
1: of, it reclined and it was like, you know...
0: No, I think all the sun lounges will be at 90 degrees out of respect.
1: Oh, so out of respect. Yeah, out of absolute respect.
5: For consistency as well.
1: Yeah, yeah. Absolutely. Kirsty, what is Trump wanting to do to the reflecting pool that's caused so much consternation? I will tell you, it's wide open at this stage.
4: Wide open? All yeah. right, okay.
1: The points are still up for grabs.
4: All right. Again, I'm really tempted to say installing a water slide to attract young people, but I'm not going to say that.
1: Yes, thank God you didn't say that.
4: I'm not going to say it. He's going to turn it into an aqua golf course.
1: An aqua golf course?
4: It's not funny. It's factual. Sorry.
1: Yeah. What is an aqua golf course?

0: A golf course in Aqua.
1: Okay. Well, I mean, that tracks. Yeah, that sounds story checked out.
2: Do you want to get the ball in the water or out of the water?
0: Both.
1: Just Aqua.
0: You choose.
1: Just Aqua that. Aqua golf.
0: You choose.
1: Well, let's have a listen and see if anyone took the points.
3: The Cultural Landscape Foundation filed a lawsuit today saying the National Park Service violated an Historic Preservation Act by repainting the pool, quote, American flag blue.
1: That's right. He drained it and he's painting it blue underneath. And I am actually going to give Kirsty a point just for saying Aqua, which is a shade of blue.
0: I did it!
1: Yes.
4: Yeah.
1: But although, to be accurate, the new colour is officially American flag blue. Donald Trump putting the cray in Crayola with that one. Let's do a quick score check. My God, it somehow got closer. Kirsty, you are on 10 points, but tied in the lead, Nick and Nicolette on 11 points each.
0: Woo! This feels rigged.
2: I was thinking about how we could put the last game should just be us standing in a line with a, and then there's a starter's gun and we just take a towel and just leg it.
4: Yeah.
1: Yeah. And to what?
2: The sun lounger.
1: Oh, to the sun lounger. No,
2: yeah,
1: I
2: that's
1: understand.
2: Victory. Mm.
1: I'm just wondering how it works on a radio quiz. I don't mean to overthink that. I thought we were genuinely producing.
2: I thought we were
1: something.
2: Just riffing, mate. So, yeah, just, you know, sorry. You can either come with me or we can be against each other. It's up to you.
1: Yeah. I think we'll know by the end of this.
2: All right, finish your little quiz.
1: Okay. you're listening to ABC Radio and ABC Radio National. This is TGIF, and it's time for our favourite game. It is I'm with Stupid.
5: Hey, audience, don't just sit there. Do something. It's time to play I'm with Stupid.
1: Yes. I'm with Stupid. We pair members of the audience with our panel. The person in the audience gets to choose the topic the panel gets quizzed on. And once they've answered, a member of the audience will lock in which of our contestants' answers they like or lock in one of their own. It led last week to someone coming third. On one occasion, it led to a member of the audience winning. It just shows this is the quiz where anything can happen, and sometimes it does. So the topic's... I know. Let's find out. Let's first meet our first audience participant. And we have Andrew. Is Andrew here?
6: Hi, Charlie.
1: Hi, welcome, Andrew. Great to have you here. Now, is it true that you claim to be Melbourne's best tour guide?
6: Second best tour guide.
1: Second best tour guide.
6: The best.
1: Wow, already backtracking like a coward.
6: No, because my friend's here. My friend isn't the best.
1: Okay,
6: one,
1: so great. Yeah. So, we're going to do competitive tour guides and we will decide.
6: Absolutely. That's
1: okay,
6: what
1: so
6: about.
1: Number one, you've got a friend who's come here from abroad, right? It's from somewhere overseas, doesn't matter where. Because I don't see colour. And so they've come from abroad. Where do you take them? What's the most important place to take them as a tour guide in Melbourne?
6: The wineries in the Yarra Valley.
1: Wow.
6: Oh, we
1: do you
6: that
1: work
6: with...
1: on a winery in the Yarra Valley?
6: No, I don't.
1: Just checking.
6: I
1: yes.
6: just like to have a sip.
1: Okay,
6: we,
1: good.
6: We take people off the cruise ships. They've got a day in Melbourne and we kidnap them.
1: Yes.
6: And we take them on a bus with me and we...
1: Keep their passports till they work it off.
6: I saw someone miss a ship the other week.
1: Oh, really?
6: Kind of funny. They're,
1: they had such a good time they missed their ship out.
6: Yes,
1: wow.
6: Not with me. And they were trying to phone on the ship and the ships don't have reverse. They can't do that. So they took their passports and put them, and they had to fly themselves to Sydney.
0: Andrew, do you think we should keep them on the cruise ships at the moment?
2: Yeah.
6: It's good.
1: I haven't caught
6: anything from anyone yet.
1: Thanks you for saying that in a communal space. I appreciate that.
6: No, I'm talking about the rats. I'm talking about
1: the
6: rats.
1: Oh, yeah, of course. You know, and so your friend who's also a tour guide.
6: Michael.
1: Are you Michael? Michael, don't be shy. You're apparently the best tour guide. So someone comes from abroad. Winery tour is already taken. Where do you take them?
7: To see koalas and kangaroos, Healesville Sanctuary.
1: Oh, Healesville Sanctuary.
2: Nice.
1: Okay, so to the audience, and there's 5 points up for grabs, who's the better tour guide? Is it Winery Tour? Yeah! Or is it Healesville Sanctuary? Yeah! I think we're going to go with Healesville Sanctuary,
6: well,
1: all right.
6: To be fair...
1: Yes, let's not be fair, but go for it.
6: Charlie, they combine them. You usually go to the winery first, then Healesville, or the other way around, because they're next to each other.
1: This has been the sneakiest product placement ever on the ABC.
6: Well, it's owned by the government.
1: My name isn't Telstra Mobile Phone.
6: No, it's owned by the government. I mean, the zoo is.
1: Okay.
6: But we usually, I like to take them to wineries first, then let them loose the koalas. So it's...
0: And then off to my shop.

0: at the Thornbury Theatre. Yeah.
1: After interfering with a koala in Hillsville, apparently. Okay, you are going to choose from the following subjects.
2: Yes.
1: And they are Born to Fail, Centennial Man, I Want to Ride My Motorcycle, or The Mystery Box.
3: Oh, what's in the box?
4: Born to Fail.
1: Born to Fail. Okay, here we go. Oh, you'll love this one, Nick.
4: Oh.
1: He's Born to Fail. I was being mean. It's okay. Oh. It's okay. Yeah, no, I deserve that. That silence, that was mine. I own it. That's okay.
5: Yeah, that felt good.
1: Okay, so every driver remembers the stress of trying to pass their license test.
6: It's a rite of passage for teenagers replacing their learner's license with P plates. Tonight, Nine News can reveal the most common mistakes behind the wheel.
1: What are the most common mistakes that have caused drivers to fail their P tests to get their license and drive? We'll start with you, Kirsty.
0: All right, they're looking on their phones.
1: Oh,
0: they're
1: yeah.
0: failing to see crossings. They're mowing down pedestrians, and they're playing 3AW on the radio.
1: That was pretty great. Do you know the wild thing? Except for the end there, you sounded exactly like Pauline Hanson talking about immigrants. It was remarkable. It was remarkable until you were against 3AW. So, Nick, what are the most common mistakes that have caused drivers to fail their P tests?
5: Well, I think Gen Z are failing their driving test because there's not like a split screen with Temple Run playing to kind of maintain their attention span. There's only one form of stimuli. So I'm like, how are they meant to focus?
1: It makes sense. It does make sense in a way. Now, Nicolette, what are the most common mistakes that have caused drivers to fail their P tests?
7: Well, I know that they say you should try and recreate the conditions with which you learn the task in order to recall the task.
1: Uh-huh.
7: So for a lot of people, it's not having their parents like white knuckling in the passenger seat.
1: Yes. They're doing the test and not feeling responsible for the parents stressing out next to them.
7: That's correct.
1: Wow. That sounds like it could actually be true. But it's not up to me. It's up to you, Andrew.
8: Look,
1: which of those answers do you like? Is it looking on their phone, running people over and listening to 3AW? Mm. They don't have a split screen so they can't focus on one thing, or they don't have their parents stressed out white knuckling next to them. Or your own answer, but it cannot be they're driving to a winery somewhere.
8: They're driving with a koala. No,
1: you got me.
8: I liked all of them. I particularly a little bit of good laughs with Nicolette and
1: yep,
8: so gentleman in the middle.
1: And Nick, Nick.
8: But I'm going to give it to Kirsty because I live near the theatre. We might go to the show.
0: Oh, yes, got him.
1: You are a smooth operator. You really are. Well, let's have a listen and see if it's looking on their phone, running people down and listening to 3AW.
9: The most common mistakes, not making observations, like checking blind spots, disobeying traffic signs such as give ways, and any dangerous slip-ups that requires the testing officer's intervention.
1: So basically driving dangerously and breaking road rules, although it does qualify you to drive a taxi. So no points to anyone on this occasion, but thank you, Andrew, for helping us out.
0: I said that.
1: What?
0: That was my answer.
1: Well, look, I already gave you a cheap point for Aqua. I'm not going to give you another one now. Next we have Lynn, who is visiting Melbourne. Is that Lynn? Lynn, hello, Lynn. You are visiting Melbourne from Bunbury, Western Australia.
10: Yes, we are.
0: Well, I love Bunbury.
1: Welcome. Yeah, Bunbury, great town. You would have played Bunbury a few times in your day.
0: Yeah, I do. I was there like 6 weeks ago. I love it there. You got the dolphins in the bay.
10: Yes.
0: I love it. The Dolphin Discovery Centre.
10: Yep.
0: Yeah. I'm telling you stuff about you already know.
10: Were you at the Bunbury Regional Entertainment Centre?
0: Oh, are you sure? No, somewhere much smaller than that. Tell all your friends.
1: I
10: wondered because I do voluntary work there.
1: Oh,
7: so does Kirsty. If she doesn't get paid,
1: one day she's going to get paid.
0: I didn't know it was voluntary at the time, but it was.
1: Yeah. I'm going to say this on the record. It is a matter of time before Kirsty Christy does play the Bunbury Performing Arts Centre. We'll
0: thank
1: say
0: you, Charlie. That means a lot.
1: Yes,
0: thank you,
1: absolutely.
0: Mate.
1: So, Lynn, you have three topics to choose from. It is Centennial Man, I Want to Ride My Motorcycle, or The Mystery Box.
3: Oh, what's in the box?
10: Well, I think I'll have The Mystery Box.
1: Yes, The Mystery Box. Wonderful. Now, don't say we don't cover the big stories here on TGIF. A 50-year-old British painter and decorator has set a new world record by pulling a car with his penis. But that wasn't enough. That should have just stopped there and the show was over. But that wasn't enough. He had to add an extra element to make it a new record. Take a listen.
2: I wanted to be the first person to ever do, like, a stunt that's never been done. Somebody in another country's already pulled a car with their penis. So I Googled it to see if anybody's ever done it.
1: Oh, my God.
2: And it turned out that happened. So that's what we did.
1: And that is why we're still part of the monarchy. Now, the man set a record for pulling a car with his penis while what, Nick?
5: Doing the nut bush.
1: Oh, that was so good.
5: Thanks,
1: we
5: mate.
1: We talked about callbacks
5: it's a
1: and
5: callback.
1: You put one into play.
5: Yeah,
1: I'm so
5: really
1: proud
5: did.
1: Of you.
5: Thanks, Charlie.
1: You're really winning me over.
5: That's what I wanted.
1: Yes.
5: Oh, good.
1: Okay, Nicolette. The man set a world record for pulling a car with his penis while what?
7: Apologising to his mother.
1: Which is just fair enough.
7: Yeah.
1: It's absolutely fair
7: enough. But
1: also,
7: do you have his number? Is he single?
1: Kirsty, the man set a world record for pulling a car. I'm going to say it as many times as possible until they tell me I can't. Pulling a car with his penis while what?
0: Wearing an ice suit, so he had to overcome shrinkage as well. So,
1: wow.
0: So he actually pulled it with a quarter of his penis.
1: I'm just so impressed. It is to increase the Dragoo difficulty. And no doubt, like apologising the whole time, it's really cold. It's really cold. It's just really cold. It's colder than you think.
0: It's usually way bigger than this.
1: Yeah.
0: It is so cold.
1: Wow. Oh, do you know, my mother listens to this program, and I say that for a reason. She would not be shocked by this, but she always will talk to me after the show about a visual that she remembers. And I think a man in an ice suit with shrinkage pulling a car with his penis. That's for you, Mum.
0: You're welcome, Mrs. Pickering.
1: All right, let's... Oh, so no. So now, Lynn, back to you. You have to decide which of those is true or an answer for yourself. You can answer on your own. Is it wearing an ice suit so he had to overcome shrinkage? Was it apologising to his mother the whole time? Or was it doing the nut bush? Which I just occurred is a delight, like a tiny little entendre in there as well. The more I hear it, the more I like.
0: Yeah. Mm-hmm. Yeah. It's a tiny little entendre in my style.
1: Yeah. It's a demi entendre.
10: Well, I'd like to know how big the car was.
1: The car.
5: We all would like to.
10: Maybe
1: it was a Fiat Cinquecento.
10: Ooh, I can't really imagine it. It must have been a big Italian.
1: You reckon tied a knot around the tow bar? Is that what you're saying? It'd take some doing, but I'd pay to see it.
10: I think your answer.
1: The shrinkage.
10: The
1: so he did it with shrinkage.
7: Yeah.
10: Yes.
1: God bless you, Lynn. Let's have a listen and see if Lynn takes the points.
2: Somebody in another country's already pulled a car with their penis. So I Googled it to see if anybody's ever done it while they're on fire.
1: Oh, my God.
2: That's what we did.
1: What?
0: Wait.
1: That is right.
0: Was the car on fire or the penis?
1: Unfortunately, the clip runs out and we have to use our imagination even more than we already have. Lynn, no points at this stage, but I think you'll agree that was so worth being wrong over. That was just
7: wow.
5: I'm going to be thinking about that all weekend.
1: Forever.
0: Yeah.
7: Like a nut bush fire.
5: Yeah. Hey. It was a nut bush fire. Yeah. Yes. Yeah.
1: It is important if you are going to pull a car with your penis while on fire, it's important to backburn a few months beforehand so it doesn't get out of control. Mm. Back crack and sack burn. Writing a joke in front of you. Now, moving along now, thank you very much. And round of applause for Lynn for helping us out. And next up we have Hugh. Hugh is here. Now, Hugh, apparently you're going to spend the weekend shuttling kids around to various events and activities. Like what? What are the various events and activities?
4: The school concert, what else? Music lesson,
7: trip
4: parties.
7: To the Yarra Valley, a couple of wineries
4: trip to the
7: in
4: Yarra
7: there.
4: Valley,
1: yep. Grab a koala competition. So let me ask, what's the school concert? Is it like a play, or is it just one where everyone's in just mucking in doing it? Every grade does a song, or do you know what's happening at the concert?
4: It's actually a centenary celebration.
1: Oh,
4: so it's I don't know exactly.
1: A centenary celebration.
7: They've been practicing for
4: Everyone's
7: some time
4: playing.
7: Then in that case, haven't they?
4: All the kids, grandparents are coming. You know, it's going to be big.
1: Celebrating 100 years of kids scrawling genitalia on the back of toilet doors in a wonderful exhibition.
4: Playing guitar in groups of 100.
1: Yes.
4: Yeah.
1: Which is how the guitar was meant to be
4: very
1: played.
4: Very clear sound.
1: Yes.
4: Yeah.
1: Well, I would suggest there is a category that suits given the centenary of the school, but it's totally up to you. Your yep. topics to choose from are Centennial Man or I Want to Ride My Motorcycle.
4: Oh, I think I Want to Ride My Motorcycle.
1: Thanks for accepting the offer there. Wonderful. Okay, so we have some big changes coming in for motorbike riders.
11: Experts warn thousands of motorbike riders are being put in danger on our roads every year. Now changes are being introduced, making mandatory in what the state government calls the biggest safety overhaul of the last two decades.
1: With 1 minute in the program to go, what will now be mandatory for motorbike riders in New South Wales, Nicolette?
7: They need to have spokes on the wheels and colourful streamers on the end of the handlebars.
1: Oh, that's lovely. Kirsty.
0: They have to have a pillion passenger with a megaphone who can hurl abuse at dangerous drivers.
1: Oh, I like it. I like it a lot. And Nick, what is now mandatory for motorcycle riders in New South Wales?
5: They're only eligible for a motorcycle if they can prove they're a middle-aged man going through a midlife crisis.
1: Oh, excellent, excellent. Excellent. Not that you've got skin in the game, Hugh, very quickly. Are you going to go with Kirsty, Nick or Nicolette?
4: Nick.
1: Going with Nick. Yeah. Let's very quickly see if you take the points. Can we or not? Maybe not.
2: Somebody in another country is already
7: Oh, no, yeah.
1: I just wanted to hear that again.
0: Right callback.
12: We're marking the occasion in a very small way.
13: Researchers have named a new species of wasp.
1: No. That's it doesn't matter. Okay, it is. it doesn't matter. Nick, just take a point for being chosen.
8: Oh,
1: we'll do that.
8: Thank you.
1: It's absolutely fine. And I can't read quickly enough.
0: Charlie.
1: So we are officially out of time. The score is this. It is the closest the game has ever been. Kirsty, you took 15 points. Nick, oof. You also took 15
0: oh,
1: points.
0: Wow.
1: But today's winner on 17 points, Nicolette!
0: Wow. Well done.
1: Don't forget to go and check out Kirsty Wiebeck and Nick both touring, and Nicolette's show is coming up on Channel 10. It's, what is it, Cop?
7: It's called Cop This.
1: Cop This. This is TGIF Live. Oh, sorry.
7: Channel 10 has nothing else to flog, so you'll hear about
1: it. Yeah, you'll hear about it. That's it for us. Have a great weekend. I'm Charlie Pickering. This is TGIF, and we'll see you next
14: Story with ABC News. The federal court has upheld a discrimination ruling over a transgender woman who was barred from a female-only app. Chantelle Alcuri reports.
15: In 2024, Roxanne Tickle was awarded $10,000 in compensation in the case against the Giggle for Girls app and its founder, Sal Grover. A judge ruled she was indirectly discriminated against due to her gender identity after her access to the platform was blocked in 2021. It was the first case to claim discrimination on the basis of gender identity since changes to the Sex Discrimination Act in 2013. Ms. Grover launched an appeal seeking to overturn the decision, while Ms. Tickle filed a cross-appeal aiming to strengthen it through a finding of direct discrimination. The federal court today found two instances of direct discrimination against Ms. Tickle, awarding damages of $20,000.
14: Home Affairs Minister Tony Burke has announced the organisation known as White Australian Movement has been listed as a prohibited hate group. Also known as the National Socialist Network, the group is the second to be banned after Hizb ut-Tahrir was listed under the criminal code in March. From midnight tonight, supporting, funding, training, recruiting, joining or directing the group constitutes a criminal offence with a maximum penalty of 15 years in prison. Mr. Burke says the organisation claimed to have disbanded in January, but that did not change the fact the group continued to engage in hateful behaviour.
16: They've engaged in a series of examples of bigotry, all of which fit with their white supremacist ideology.

0: it's been made clear today that under Australian law, they are now a banned organisation.
1: A plane carrying a group of people evacuated from the Hantavirus-linked cruise ship earlier this week has landed in Perth, with the group now in quarantine. Andrew Williams reports.
2: The group of six were evacuated from the MV Hondius cruise ship earlier this week. That vessel had been sitting off the African coast after several of its passengers contracted the rodent-borne Hantavirus. Three of those people have since died. The charter flight, arranged by the government, left Dubai overnight and landed at RAAF Base Pierce, about 40 kilometres northeast of Perth, just after 11 o'clock local time. Earlier today, Health Minister Mark Butler confirmed none of the group had tested positive for hantavirus. They'll now quarantine at the Bulsbrook Centre for National Resilience for the next 3 weeks.
1: Investigations are underway after four students were taken to hospital following a suspected drug overdose at a Central Coast high school. Emergency services were called to Brisbane Water Secondary College just before 11 after a number of students became unwell. New South Wales Ambulance says 15 students were assessed, with four taken to hospital in a stable condition. Police say inquiries are underway, but a substance has not been located or identified. A spokesperson for the Department of Education says the school is looking into the concerning incident, with student safety the highest priority. The former head of Parramatta Council has allegedly worked to keep elected officials in the dark about a spate of redundancies and payouts. Tony Ibrahim has the details.
3: The Independent Commission Against Corruption is investigating if Parramatta Council improperly hired, terminated and surveilled employees. John Angili, the then head of finance and information, says former chief executive Gail Connolly pushed him out. But instead of being paid a redundancy, he says she organised a package of leave entitlements to keep councillors in the dark.
4: It was about covering, I suppose, the redundancy payment, but also to ensure that there was nothing visible around why people had exited the organisation, which is why we were asked to sign deeds.
3: He says Ms Connolly struck similar deals with other employees.
1: The US president has departed Beijing after another round of talks with his Chinese counterpart Xi Jinping. China correspondent Alison Horn has more.
5: Donald Trump did give a little bit more information of what the two had reportedly talked about. He said that he and Xi agreed on many issues, but he pointed out the topic of Iran as a particular area that he and the Chinese president spoke on. He said he and President Xi agreed that the war should end, that the Strait of Hormuz should be reopened, and that the pair didn't want Iran to have a nuclear weapon. Now, Chinese state media has not responded to what Donald Trump has said.
1: To the weather forecast for the state tomorrow, scattered showers or areas of rain and isolated thunderstorms developing in the western plains, isolated showers along the coast and on the ranges, tending to be scattered along the north coast. For Sydney, an overnight low of 15, followed by a partly cloudy day with a high chance of showers, a top of 22, partly cloudy with a chance of showers Sunday, 22, and partly cloudy with showers Monday and 23. It's 6:05.
6: Good evening and welcome to PM. I'm Samantha Donovan, coming to you from Ngunnawal country in Canberra. Tonight, Australian neo-Nazis facing jail terms after the federal government declares one organisation a banned hate group. Also, Donald Trump wrapping up his talks in China with Xi Jinping, and Australian soccer great Sam Kerr finishing her stint at London club Chelsea.
7: Sam had a phenomenal career at Chelsea. They were a phenomenally successful club, winning the league multiple times. She was being called the best striker in the world for much of that period.
6: First this evening, the federal government is listing one of the nation's neo-Nazi organisations, now known as White Australia, as a prohibited hate group. The listing means joining, recruiting for or funding the group is a criminal offence, attracting jail terms of up to 15 years. It's the second organisation to be listed by the government as a hate group after the Islamic fundamentalist group Hizbut Tahrir got the same classification earlier this year. Kimberly Price reports.
8: Leaders of the neo-Nazi National Socialist Network claim to have dissolved the group in January, but authorities say it's still operating. Tony Burke is the Home Affairs Minister.
9: Today, the organisation that would be colloquially known as the neo-Nazis

0: but has gone through different names, the European Australian Movement, the National Socialist Network, and White Australia, has been listed as the second prohibited hate group under the changes that were made to the Criminal Code. This means that supporting, funding, training, recruiting, joining or directing this group constitutes a criminal offence with a maximum penalty of 15 years in prison.
1: The National Socialist Network was allegedly involved in several incidents, some of them violent. In August last year, the alleged storming of a First Nations gathering on a sacred burial site known as Camp Sovereignty made headlines around the nation. It was allegedly led by Thomas Sewell, then the leader of the National Socialist Network. The incident is still before the courts. In January, after the federal government announced new hate speech laws, the neo-Nazi group announced it would disband to avoid having its members face arrest. But authorities say the group is still operating, and Tony Burke says a strict process has been followed to ban it.
0: The process can only occur when it's initiated by ASIO, and then a ministerial decision has to follow that. The ministerial decision has to be made with the approval of the Attorney General, and then there also has to be consultation with the opposition, and all of these steps have been met.
1: Tony Burke says any new iteration of the neo-Nazi network will fall under the new ban.
0: Effectively, what they did, for want of a better term, was they phoenixed. Changed their name, but didn't change the fact that they were still an organisation and were still engaging in the exact sort of behaviour that met the thresholds for this legislation.
2: Well, I think it does send an important message that advocating for white nationalism, violent white nationalism, neo-Nazi ideology is not something that's going to be tolerated.
1: Dr. Imogen Richards is a criminologist at Deakin University, but she's not convinced the hate classification is enough to stop the group from continuing its ideology.
2: Prescription itself is not a panacea. It's not a bulletproof solution. There also need to be, I think, much wider kind of community investment, government investment in community efforts as well, toward things like supporting those who might be vulnerable, large-scale public education campaigns, I think. Also supporting disengagement programs.
1: While the minister insists any future versions of the National Socialist Network will fall under the same ban, Imogen Richards says banning the beliefs that drive its members is much harder.
2: Unfortunately, these ideologies do sort of ebb beneath the surface. They come out and sort of are triggered and become more prominent in response to public political campaigns and talking points, but also sort of different types of social crises as well. I would say probably, unfortunately, it's still going to persist in some form.
1: The ban on the group comes in from midnight tonight.
3: Kimberly Price. It's been a busy week in Canberra with the federal budget handed down by the government and the opposition leader delivering his speech in reply to Parliament last night. Tax reform was a key element in the economic plans of both sides of politics, as Tanya Dendrinos reports.
4: Opposition leader Angus Taylor was full of confidence in his first budget reply.
5: Last night, I laid out our plan for a fairer, a freer, a better Australia.
4: Central to his plan, a promise to repeal Labor's negative gearing and capital gains tax changes and to index income tax brackets to inflation.
5: Our plan is to bring down taxes, and that is what Australians need. Right now, Labor's plan is to raise income taxes every single year.
4: Treasurer Jim Chalmers labelled it a shambles of a budget reply.
6: What Angus Taylor released last night was uncosted, it was unfunded, it was a recipe for much bigger deficits, much more debt and much more division as well. Angus Taylor is focused exclusively on staving off One Nation.
4: Kayleen Hubbard heads KPMG's mid-market and private tax practice. She says the opposition's plan to index income tax brackets is more permanent and more flexible.
7: It is harder to unwind politically, but it does prevent what the opposition leaders referred to as, you know, stealth tax increases via inflation, and it's much closer to a rules-based tax system. Obviously, the government proposed the Working Australians tax offset, which you could kind of put them side by side.

0: and have a look at them and think they're sort of the same. The difference there, I suppose, is that it is at that $250 level, which is the lower end of where the coalition's certainly forecasting that the savings of their indexation would end up.
1: She says while very different, both the coalition and government plans offer some positives, but argues neither offers the type of tax reform economists have long called for.
0: What the government's announcements really did was sort of attempt to shift or level that playing field between different types of income, which I suppose is somewhat structural, but left alone, as I say, the GST and those larger company tax rates, which we would suggest would probably need some kind of a reform in order to rebalance where we're getting our tax revenue from.
1: Angus Taylor also delivered a pledge to slash migration and prevent non-citizens from accessing the NDIS and 17 different welfare programs.
2: Pledge and become a citizen, and they can do that after 4 years.
1: It's been met with sharp criticism from multicultural groups and immigration law experts who argue the policy is unfair, including for long-term permanent residents who contribute to Australian society and pay their taxes. Tony Barry is a director at Redbridge Group and a former Liberal Party strategist.
3: In an ideal world, they'd just stick to the tax cuts, but obviously they need to focus on the front they're fighting with One Nation and try and neutralise some of those concerns. But the problem is that, you know, can they have One Nation, One Nation? Why would voters go for the Xerox when they can go for the original? So I'm not sure how many votes are on the table from that policy, when I think the more richer vein of votes is back to the economic legacy strengths that they've had in the past.
1: Do you think that sort of a policy risks further alienating would-be voters?
3: Every policy proposition is a risk versus reward analysis. Immigration is obviously a potent issue in the electorate. We have it about fifth on the pantheon of national issue agenda. So it's an important issue, but not nearly the most important issue. But I'm not convinced that they're going to beat One Nation on that. On our most recent polling, One Nation was perceived to be by voters the best party at managing migration at 35%. Labor were 19% at second, and the coalition were third at 15%. So they've got a lot of ground to cover, and I don't think there's a lot of reward for them going down that path.
1: Still, he says the policy announcements give the coalition something to talk about.
4: Tanya Dendrinos reporting. Six passengers who were on board a cruise ship with a hantavirus outbreak have arrived in Perth, where they'll spend at least 3 weeks in isolation. The holidaymakers will be ending their trip in a quarantine facility built during the COVID pandemic. Members of the flight crew will be there too. After their possible exposure to the sometimes deadly virus borne by rodents, the group's physical health will be the top priority for doctors. But isolation experts say protecting their mental health will also be a major challenge, as Angus Randall reports.
5: Six passengers from the MV Hondius cruise ship arrived in Perth on a small charter plane, waved to the cameras and headed into weeks of quarantine. Federal Health Minister Mark Butler says there's no reason for Australians to fear an outbreak of hantavirus.
6: They'll be subject to one of the strongest quarantine arrangements you'll see anywhere in the world.
5: The four Australian citizens, one permanent resident and a New Zealander, plus the plane's flight crew, will stay at the Bullsbrook Centre for National Resilience, 40 kilometres northeast of Perth. They'll have plenty of room. The 500-bed facility opened in 2022 near the end of the COVID pandemic and has barely been used since.
6: There are expert staff that we've deployed from Darwin's Critical Care and Trauma Response Centre who are there ready to take them, and they'll be there for at least 3 weeks.
5: Because of the lengthy incubation period, 3 weeks of quarantine could turn into six if anyone starts to show symptoms. Professor Catherine Bennett is the inaugural chair in epidemiology at Deakin University.
7: So that's part of the challenge of this virus, in that someone might be exposed and they have to wait a long time to find out whether they're incubating the virus and might yet become unwell. The good side of that is it means that they can find people who've been close contacts and get them into isolation and also monitored for their own health before they actually become unwell.
5: Three people have died during the hantavirus outbreak. No one in the Perth group has tested positive to the virus. Pro golfer Stephen Leaney can understand what these passengers are about to go through more than most. He spent three lengthy stints in hotel quarantine during the COVID pandemic.
8: Your food gets dropped off and you're allowed to open the door for about 2 or 3 minutes, and then it's just the boredom of it as well.

0: His advice for those under quarantine: keep your body active and your mind will follow.
1: I rented a treadmill and I basically was reading books and watching things on my iPad while I was walking on the treadmill. I think that's probably the most important thing, is just to try and keep your body active.
0: Professor Kimberly Norris is the consultant clinical psychologist for the Australian Antarctic Program, where people can spend months in a different sort of isolation. She agrees physical activity can make a big difference.
2: When you do that, your brain actually works better. So your ability to think differently, your ability to manage emotions, your ability to manage this challenge is actually improved as well.
0: Unlike the people she's worked with in Antarctica, these six passengers had no idea their cruise journey could turn into weeks of uncertainty and isolation. Professor Norris says they need to find purpose during the quarantine period.
2: So it could be for them the knowledge they are helping to keep other people well by engaging in this quarantine. For other people, finding purpose could be, I have 3 weeks in which I actually can't really do the things I'd planned to do. So what are things I'd always thought about doing? Are there new routines that I can do? Are there new activities to look after myself that I can begin? Because what we know is that a degree of routine gives a sense of predictability, and predictability gives a sense of control. And then in turn, control helps people feel a bit more psychologically safe.
0: The six passengers could be released in early June.
3: Angus Randall reporting. This is PM. I'm Samantha Donovan. You can hear all our programs live or later on ABC Listen. The American President Donald Trump is wrapping up his 3-day state visit to China this evening. He and his host, the Chinese leader Xi Jinping, have continued their formal talks today at an opulent complex with impressive gardens in Beijing. Their meetings have outwardly at least been cordial, but the Chinese Foreign Ministry has this afternoon released a statement saying that the Iran war, quote, should never have happened and has no reason to continue. James Lawrenson is the director of the Australia-China Relations Institute at the University of Technology, Sydney, and I asked him if there are any signs that China is going to try and help end the war and have the Strait of Hormuz reopened.
4: No, look, I don't think China is itching to insert itself into this conflict, which it very much sees as being between the US and Israel and Iran. But look, what we have seen over the last 24 hours is that the US and China are not on complete opposite ends of the spectrum. Both sides, for example, agree that Iran should not have access to a nuclear weapon. They also don't want to see Iran being able to charge a toll. So in some areas, China's not apart from the US.
3: So is China not too worried about the flow of oil to Asia?
4: Yeah, correct. It's under no intense short-term pressure. China has a massive stockpile of oil onshore. And of course, it's also leading the world in terms of renewables rollout. And so it's just less dependent on oil compared with where it was at 20 years ago.
3: Mr. Trump has told a reporter that they've made some, quote, fantastic trade deals. Have we heard any details about those?
4: No, we haven't heard any details about fantastic trade deals. What we have seen, though, I think, is a clear repositioning, at least by the leaders, of how their relationship is framed. I mean, don't forget, back in the Biden administration, this was a relationship viewed in very competitive terms, where the two sides were often clashing, and now you've got both sides talking about constructive strategic stability. And you've also got a President Xi visit to the White House seemingly locked in for later this year. That also suggests there's going to be stability moving forward.
3: Commentators seem to widely expect that Taiwan would be discussed in the meetings between the two leaders. Do we know if that very tricky situation has been raised?
4: From the Chinese readout, they say it certainly was raised. But look, the language that the Chinese side has used around Taiwan in the latest readout they released overnight is very much stock standard language. It can sound quite confronting to an Australian ear if you haven't heard Chinese leaders talking about Taiwan before, but it's really just stock standard language that they've been using for the last 50 years.
3: And what have they been saying over the last couple of days?
4: That Taiwan, the status of Taiwan, that's a not negotiable, and they're saying that US recognition that Taiwan is not its own separate country, that's the political foundation of the US-China relationship. And that's a position that US agrees.

0: is on. And again, there's no change in that over the last 50 years.
1: Why is it, James, that it seems most of the information or the notes on the meetings are being put out by Chinese state media on behalf of the Chinese government, obviously, and we're not hearing as much from the American side?
0: Yeah, the Americans did put out a statement last night. It certainly had different points of emphasis. A lot of the issues that it raised were very practical, technical-focused issues, such as China agreeing that Iran should not impose tolls for ships moving through the Strait of Hormuz. So it was less expansive. And Trump himself has offered plenty of commentary yesterday and today, and it's been very upbeat, not just about how he sees China, but also the Chinese leader, Xi Jinping.
1: I imagine you've been speaking to colleagues in China. How is the visit of the American president being received there?
0: I have been speaking to some colleagues, and the message they give me is that they see the US as slowly coming around to the position that China's been pushing for the last few years, which is that China thinks the relationship should be viewed primarily in terms of a partnership rather than a rivalry. Now, of course, there's plenty of differences. They haven't disappeared. But you do seemingly have Trump now, emphasising that partnership rather than the rivalry as well.
1: And James, what would Australian foreign affairs officials have been watching out for at these meetings?
0: They would have been watching to see that the relationship is being put on a stable footing. I mean, that's the worst nightmare for an Australian government, is if our most important security partner and our most important economic partner begin clashing. I think Penny Wong, Anthony Albanese, would have been quite reassured from what we've seen out of Beijing over the last 24 hours. Not only is Australia's relationship with China on a more stable footing, but the two leaders of China and the US are also looking to put their bilateral on a stable footing too.
1: James Lawrenson is the director of the Australia-China Relations Institute at the University of Technology, Sydney. Matilda's captain, Sam Kerr, has announced she's leaving her long-time London club, Chelsea. The star striker will take to the pitch for the Blues one last time this weekend, giving her a final chance to become the club's highest ever female goalscorer. Alexandra Humphreys filed this report.
2: Chelsea.
3: Sam Kerr's all smiles playing with her young son before delivering a bittersweet goodbye in a video message.
2: I wanted you to hear it from me, but this Saturday will be my final game for Chelsea. I definitely don't want this to be a sad conversation. I want it to be not a celebration, but remember all the good times we've had together.
3: After 6.5 years with the London-based Chelsea Football Club, there are plenty of highlights to reflect on.
4: Cup final hat-trick, Sam Kerr. Chelsea have 5. Kerr's taking the ball home.
5: Across. Sam Kerr's the target. Sam Kerr, 2-0 to Chelsea. Brilliant scenes now for the Blues.
6: It's Kerr, it's 2. And she's got her goal this time.
3: Sam Kerr is already the club's highest scorer in the Women's Super League with 64 goals. With one final game still to play this weekend against Manchester United, she has the opportunity to become the club's highest ever female goal scorer across all competitions. She's sitting on 115 goals and needs just one more to equal the record.
2: I've had the best memories and, hopefully we can make one more amazing memory on Saturday.
3: The star striker has won 5 Women's Super League titles, 3 FA Cups and 3 League Cups during her time at Chelsea.
7: She leaves the WSL as really a legend of the club and of the league.
3: Moya Dodd is the former vice-captain of the Matildas.
7: Sam had a phenomenal career at Chelsea. They were a phenomenally successful club, winning the league multiple times, winning FA Cups, getting to the final of the Champions League. She was being called the best striker in the world for much of that period.
3: Sam Kerr walks away with a brimming trophy cabinet, but there's one prize missing.
7: I'm sure she, like every player in Europe, would want to win the Champions League. They got to the final. It wasn't to be that she would get a winner's medal, but that's probably her one regret, I suspect, from her time at Chelsea.
3: While still the Matilda's captain, the 32-year-old's future plans remain unclear. Moya Dodd believes Kerr's unlikely to hang up the boots just yet.
7: There's a lot of talk about Sam going to the US next, which would make some sense. I mean, the NWSL is, along with Liga F in Spain and the WSL in England, probably regarded as, the top leagues in the world. Sam's partner is American.

0: He's a mum now as well, so it would make a lot of, you know, a lot of dots would join if they were to spend some time in the US next.
1: But for now, it's goodbye after a career as one of Chelsea's greats.
2: Curls in there, and that'll do it.
3: That report from Alexandra Humphreys. Australia is through to the 2026 Eurovision Grand Final on Sunday after pop star Delta Goodrum wowed voters at the semi-final in Vienna. Australia is now one of the favourites to win the world's largest music competition, which is celebrating its 70th anniversary this year. Rachel Hayter prepared this report.
4: Australia takes on Europe. A radiant Delta Goodrum, glittering in 7,000 Swarovski crystals, rides a piano podium into the Eurovision Grand Final.
5: I've stood on a lot of pianos. Like, I've played a lot of pianos, I've jumped on a lot of pianos, but I was so excited because I've never been lifted out of a piano.
4: Australia is closing in on Finland as favourite to win the world's biggest music competition, which celebrates its 70th anniversary this year.
5: Hey, I'm so excited. I'm so grateful for people's votes, and I'm looking forward to heading into the grand final. What an honour.
4: The Born to Try singer-songwriter backed in by the Prime Minister, Anthony Albanese.
6: I think she's a ripper. She's so proud. I'll say this about Delta Goodrum. She's at the stage of her career. She doesn't need to do this at all. She's doing this because she wanted to represent Australia. The Australian government supported her.
7: People went wild. She's wearing gold. She's going for gold. She sounded incredible. It was a tsunami of sound.
4: In Vienna for the competition is William Lee Adams, founder and editor of WeWe Blogs, an independent Eurovision YouTube channel, and author of the memoir Wild Dances, My Queer and Curious Journey to Eurovision.
7: She sings about the eclipse, things aligning, sun, moon, earth. So you have to have a lot of sunlight. And so the stage is bathed in sun. She is like the Australian Statue of Liberty.
5: I'm excited to keep going in the grand final. Let's go, Australia.
4: The Eurovision grand final is at 5 a.m. Australian Eastern Standard Time this Sunday.
3: Best of luck to the Australian Statue of Liberty, Delta, with her belter in the final this weekend. That report from Rachel Hayter. And that's PM for this week. PM's producer is John Stewart. Technical production by Joram Toth and David Sargent. I'm Samantha Donovan. We'll be back on Monday evening. Don't forget you can find the podcast of the program on ABC Listen. I hope you have a great weekend. Good night.

0: Adam Story with ABC News. US President Donald Trump has left Beijing after a two-day summit with China's leader that the pair have described as historic. Here's China correspondent Alison Horn in Beijing.
1: After 2 days of pageantry and spectacle, the US president says he's secured a great future working relationship with China's President Xi Jinping. The pair held bilateral talks on trade, Taiwan and the Iran war and Strait of Hormuz, but no big deals have been announced. Instead, the leaders hailing the visit a success to stabilise US-Sino relations. Mr. Trump has invited President Xi to visit the White House in September. Alison Horn, ABC News, Beijing.
0: The political turmoil surrounding UK Prime Minister Keir Starmer continues, but there's still no leadership challenger. Europe correspondent Catherine Diss has more.
2: Yesterday, we expected that Wes Streeting, the Health Secretary, would resign and possibly take a tilt at the leadership. Yesterday, he resigned, but he didn't launch a challenge. Then, who is arguably the favourite candidate, Andy Burnham. He is the mayor for Greater Manchester. He has also made moves in a direction towards taking a hit at the leadership here, but he can't at this point because he doesn't yet have a parliamentary seat. But yesterday, a backbench Labour MP in the seat of Makerfield in England's northwest.

0: resigned to make way for him.
1: Back home, and police are investigating after three students were admitted to hospital in a drug-related incident on the Central Coast. Sean Tarrick-Goodwin has more.
2: Police were called to Brisbane Water Secondary College at Umina at around 11 this morning with reports several students had ingested an unknown substance before feeling unwell. Six ambulances attended the school and assessed the students, taking four of them to hospital in a stable condition. A number of other students were sent home. A New South Wales ambulance spokesperson told the ABC the incident was caused by a drug overdose. A Department of Education spokesperson said it's looking into the incident. Police are working to locate and identify the substance the students ingested.
1: Queensland police have identified the victim of yesterday's bus crash in the state's north. The 26-year-old woman was an Argentinian-Italian national. The coach carrying almost 30 passengers, mainly foreign tourists, overturned near Gumloo, north of Bowen. More than a dozen people were admitted to hospital. Two have life-threatening injuries. The federal court has dismissed the cattle industry's appeal over the scale of financial losses incurred after the live export ban in 2011. The cattle industry was hoping to overturn the court's decision made last year, which concluded exports to Indonesia were already in steep decline leading up to the ban. Northern Territory Cattlemen's Association Chief Executive Romy Carey says despite today's ruling, cattle farmers are still likely to receive a compensation payout in the hundreds of millions of dollars.
3: It's something that we were not hoping would happen, and we were hoping that the ruling would go in our favour. Today's decision does not change the justice delivered in 2020.
1: The peak body for Western Sydney councils is calling for better planning and coordination for data centres across the state. Danuta Gazaki reports.
4: The Western Sydney Regional Organisation of Councils says while data centres are critical for the digital economy, impacts such as energy demand, water use, visual bulk and other issues need to be addressed. WestRock Chief Executive Francine Binns.
5: And so therefore we need a federal and state and local government and community approach to making sure that when they're in the planning, we're strategically looking at it rather than just allowing data centres to pop up.
4: A New South Wales parliamentary inquiry into data centres is underway with a report due later this year.
1: Court documents show the US Securities and Exchange Commission has settled a civil lawsuit against Indian billionaire Gautam Adani. The settlement is subject to court approval. The US Justice Department is close to dropping related criminal fraud charges against Mr. Adani, who has reportedly promised to invest $10 billion in the US economy. The Australian share market fell slightly today despite fresh records on Wall Street. The ASX 200 has closed down a tenth of 1% to end on 8,631. Brent crude oil trading at $107.50 US a barrel, gold at $4,572 US an ounce, and the dollar buying 71.7 US cents. To the weather for tomorrow, scattered showers or areas of rain and isolated thunderstorms developing over the western plains. Isolated showers along the coast and on the ranges tending to be scattered along the north coast. For Sydney, an overnight low of 15, followed by a partly cloudy day with a high chance of showers, a top of 22, partly cloudy with a chance of showers Sunday and 22. 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
7: Hello, it's great to be with you and hope your week's been a good one. Coming up tonight, do you say diapers or nappies? Cookies or biscuits? Trash instead of rubbish? And what kind of a reaction are you having with me just asking that? I know I'm feeling rather patriotic. It's nappies. It's biscuit. We'll talk more during our mixtape hour about whether our longtime frenemies, the USans, seem to be taking over our English. Also tonight, we're cooking with Alex. Yay! It's all things fish. So if you're like me and you love cooking fish, but maybe not so confident to wrap it into a weekly or fortnightly dish, Alex will be here with us a little later tonight to help, as well as hearing from you and how you love to cook your fish. And before we get to the news in a bit, John Travolta's former Boeing 707 has finally arrived in Australia by boat. We'll find out why and where it's going to live. But first, the number of fur seals getting entangled in recreational fishing gear is going up and up. Why is it happening and what's being done?

0: Where are we seeing this happen?
1: Look, our fur seal population, which is incredibly vibrant on the New South Wales coastline, spans all the way from sort of the Central Coast region down to the New South Wales border, so down around sort of Eden and down into Victoria. So they're all along our coastline. We've even got a population off Barrenjoey in Sydney, Lyon Island, just near Palm Beach. So we have these beautiful colonies of our fur seals that live all up and down the coast. But unfortunately, as you mentioned, we have seen a rise in entanglements in recreational fishing gear specifically.
0: How come? Why are we seeing more of it now?
1: It's hard to say at this point, but we've seen sort of between 2024 and 2025, there was a 7% increase in calls to our hotline for entanglements. But this year to date, we're seeing now a 26% increase in calls to our hotline regarding seal entanglements. So fishing hooks are the number one culprit, closely followed by fishing lines and wires. And these make up about 70% of all entanglements that are reported to us for seals. We do believe that some of the seal populations are developing learned behaviours. Mm. So they're essentially seeing people out fishing and they're thinking, hey, here's an easy meal. And they'll try and steal the bait from fishing hooks and then inadvertently be hooked on, you know, those fishing hooks or lures in the process.
0: Yeah, they're curious creatures and they're clever too, so...
1: That's it. They're incredibly clever and they're incredibly curious. And so if they see, you know, some free fish floating in the ocean, they're going to go up and investigate and check it out. And unfortunately, this is when some of these entanglements are occurring.
0: Yeah. So you mentioned mainly fishing hooks, lines and wires as in terms of the pollution that the seals are actually getting caught in. Why is it so difficult for them to escape?
1: Well, I think the nature of fishing hooks is that they sort of embed deeply in. And so what's happening is even when they're cut, you know, free from a line, those fishing hooks will rust out normally within about 1 to 6 months. But if they're dragging any lures or lines, they can also get snagged on other things such as rocky outcrops. So we had a rescue in April a few weeks ago where a seal had been hooked on a fishing line but was trailing a really long line which had some floats attached to it also. And those floats got lodged in a rocky outcrop and that seal became completely immobilised and unable to move. So the consequences can be really devastating even though those fishing hooks do rust out over time more generally.
0: Yeah. Pip Jacobs is a spokesperson for the Organisation for the Rescue and Research of Cetaceans in Australia. Pip, if you see a seal or other wildlife that's become entangled, what should you do?
1: So Orca runs a 24/7 rescue hotline for whales, seals, dolphins and dugongs. And so we are licensed and trained to assist when there are disentanglements required. So our advice to people is never attempt to do this yourself because seals, particularly if they're hooked or they're injured, can become quite aggressive and it can be really dangerous for people to try and undertake these activities themselves. So teams such as Orca, we are licensed in New South Wales to undertake these rescues. And as I mentioned, we have a 24/7 hotline that we run 365 days of the year, and if you give us a ring, you can look up our number online. We will send out help to that animal and hopefully be able to assist with the disentanglement effort.
0: And what about fishermen? How can fishermen and other visitors to the coast make sure that they're minimising the risk to wildlife?
1: Look, that's an excellent question. And human and wildlife interactions are going to occur and we don't want to dissuade anyone from enjoying recreational fishing. We know it's an activity that people love to enjoy along our coastline, but there are a couple of things that you can do that can really help prevent entanglements. So just little things like making sure you dispose of your fishing line and your tackle responsibly. So just if you're out fishing and you've got your gear and you're cutting your lines, just make sure you pick up all of that tackle and you dispose of it on your way out. Another thing you can also do is never feed seals fish scraps and frames. So this is what we're seeing in some areas where there are vibrant seal populations is as it's a learned behaviour, the seals are expecting fish scraps or frames from fishermen when they're cleaning their catch. So if you could avoid feeding those seals, we obviously want to promote just natural feeding behaviours for those
0: so
1: individuals.
0: It's so tempting though.
1: I know. And
0: isn't
1: you know,
0: it,
1: like,
0: isn't it the nature of us? What do they call it? Sorry?
1: People call them sea puppies because...

0: You know, I think I've got those eyes, those begging eyes.
1: Yes. I mean, how do you say no to that? No, but in all seriousness, yeah, it is a no-no.
0: That's it. You're doing more harm than good, no matter how much sort of they can plead with you that they're deserving of your fish scraps. Yeah. And also, if the seals are there, sometimes it can be really difficult. But if you can, try and move to another fishing location nearby or just avoid casting near them until they've moved on. And little actions like this will prevent entanglements. There's also new options around sort of biodegradable tackle and non-lead sinkers.
1: Oh, yeah.
0: So when you're choosing your fishing gear, avoid things like stainless steel, because stainless steel doesn't rust out. Whereas if you have biodegradable tackle, it'll at least rust out over time. So that will give that animal a better chance of recovery, where even if we can't disentangle it, hopefully that hook or lure will remove itself over time and that seal can kind of return to normal programming.
1: Great. All right, Pip, then I suppose finally just a reminder of that 24/7 hotline if anybody does see a seal or other wildlife that's become entangled and what they can do. Definitely not to interact themselves directly with the seals, but to call the 24/7 hotline of Organisation for the Rescue and Research of Cetaceans in Australia. Is just looking up the number on that website. Is that right, Pip?
0: That's right. It's 94153333. But you can look it up. Just Google ORCA. That's ORCA with two R's. So ORRCA. And you'll find our number and you can call us and someone will pick up any time of the day to help.
1: Good one. 94153333. Pip, great to talk to you. Thanks for joining us on National Weekend Evenings. And hopefully we do see those numbers go down.
0: Thanks so much for letting me chat about seals tonight.
1: Yeah, for sure. Pip Jacobs, spokesperson for the Organisation for the Rescue and Research of Cetaceans in Australia. Coming up, after years of planning and thousands of bolts removed, a legendary Hollywood jet is heading for a new home in regional New South Wales. Find out who it belonged to and how it ended up on our shores right after this.
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4: 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We figured we'd work it out.
3: Restoration Australia.
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6: Across ABC Radio, this is Serene Damaki.
1: And just a quick one before we get into planes, because I love talking about planes, any opportunity. Just a quick one on the seal conversation we were having from Glenn in Ballarat. Hi, Serene. Love your show. Oh, thank you very much, Glenn. A potential solution to the seal fishing line issue, use the same thread that surgeons use, the thread that dissolves over time. And that kind of links back to what Pip was telling us about the biodegradable equipment that you can use. All righty. It's not every day a Hollywood jet arrives in Australia by boat. After years of delay, dismantling, shipping, and as I mentioned, thousands of bolts, John Travolta's former Boeing 707 has finally landed. Well, docked. In New South Wales, the aircraft's headed for the Historical Aircraft Restoration Society, or HARS, at Shell Harbour, where it'll be rebuilt and eventually open to the public. Bob Delahunty, OAM, is President and Chief Pilot of HARS and joins me now. Bob, welcome to National Weekend Evenings.
7: Thanks, Serena. It's great to be with you.
1: How exciting was it finally seeing the aircraft arrive in Australia?
7: Well, we had to pinch ourselves after so long and our expectation that we'd be able to fly it here. We worked pretty hard to do that,
1: yeah.
7: But COVID got in the way.
1: Oh, COVID, you shoo-poo, far out. Yeah. And with that in mind, how long has this project actually been in the works?
7: Well, it started when I took John Travolta flying in our Lockheed Super Constellation, which we have here at the HARS Aviation Museum at Shell Harbour Airport. In 2017, and he had his 707 here parked with our Super Constellation at Mascot Airport, and it was pretty exciting to have both aircraft side by side. And I took him flying in the Super Conny and said to him, if he ever wanted to get out of the 707, we'd like right of first refusal.
1: did it ever line up with your air show?
7: Well, no, but it's part of the future. We thought that we might have been able to do that and have it in Australia back before COVID, and also to take it and showcase it not only at our Haas Aviation Museum at Shell Harbour, but also around Australia. But airworthiness directives, which are pretty important things that are issued, as everybody would know, all started to add up. And ultimately, I had John with me in Brunswick in Georgia, where we were working on the 707 last year, and said, look, this is becoming quite difficult with COVID and all the FAA directives. And I showed him where we had to keep pulling things apart and paying enormous amounts of money, get from sponsors to do that. And he agreed with me that we could, with all our technical skills here at Shell Harbour Airport at Haas, that we could pull it apart and get it back together again and continue on and do a lot of repairs to it with so many retired Qantas engineers that we have and others who are very enthusiastic.
1: That's
7: so
1: awesome.
7: We took that course.
1: Why did John Travolta want this plane to come to Haas?
7: Well, he really didn't want to see it go. He was sending it to an organisation to have some maintenance done. They gave him a quote, which was a routine aviation provising that needed to be done. And they gave him a quote. And when he was told that it was three times as much when he came to pick up the aircraft, he took them to court about it all. They conveniently lost the logbooks. He got a ferry flight to, when he won the court case, got the ferry flight to get it back to his property in Florida. And then he needed to get it to a maintenance base that could do something with it. So he got a final ferry permit to a base in Brunswick in Georgia, and then found that there were so much complications and difficulty that we picked up and decided that we would take it over from there and see how we could do it and get it ferried back to Australia.
1: Mm. What's special about this Boeing 707?
7: Well, it started life with an order from Qantas when they were transitioning from Super Constellations to Boeing 707s. And because of jets in those days, the engines weren't as efficient today, and Boeing agreed to let Qantas have 707s, 13 of them, shorter version, which gave them longer range. And so that was initially the very important step in this process. So it was a very unusual Boeing order for the ones that Australia were getting. And then as they were passed over, Frank Sinatra acquired it. And then it went from Frank Sinatra to John Travolta. And it's got some huge history to it, both people and its flying history.
1: Yeah. Now, we heard you talk about how difficult, we'll get an idea from you, how difficult it was just in terms of shipping something this big. I read there were like thousands of bolts removed. Bob, how daunting is the rebuild?
7: It is very significant. It'll be pretty exciting for so many people.
1: Yeah.
7: We've got on board here at our Haas Museum Qantas apprentices, and we're going to get them involved. We're also bringing the American engineers who we did contract to pull the wings off to have them here later in the year to know where they took all the 4,800 bolts from to make sure that they go back in the right place, and to be supported by our engineers and also apprentices. And we think it's going to be a major tourist attraction, major education thing, great opportunity for young people to learn about aviation. So it's going to be a major event. And then when we get it all back together, and John Travolta's coming back out, so when we start it up again after all this work, he'll be here to support all our sponsors that have helped and make this a truly historic event.
1: Yeah. How long will the real rebuild take, and will you have spectators? Because I'll be the first to put my hand up.
7: Yeah. How long's a piece of string? It's taken this long to get it all back together again, but we really think that in October we'll make some major milestones of getting the wings back on. By then we've had all the components other than the fuselage and the wing and the engines back here for some time, and we've been working on all of that so that it's ready. So when we put it all back together again, it'll be a milestone in leaps and bounds. But once the wings are back on, the engine pylons, which cost us a huge amount of money to acquit the American FAA within its directives, are back on, then it'll be coming together. But it'll be a huge training opportunity for young people. It'll be a huge bit of history. And we're very much supported by Qantas and Bendigo Bank and local other sponsors. And it'll be a major thing for the Illawarra and Shell Harbour and for Australia. So we're pretty excited to progress this project forward, which I guess many people say, you'll never do it. But Australians always say, we can, like our super constellation, which we've 30 years ago, people thought we couldn't do it. But we're showcasing a lot of our components now this weekend with the big air show that's on, and it's a truly fantastic air show this weekend at Shell Harbour. And Paul Bennett, who's running that air show, has got the biggest lineup of fighters and exciting aircraft that you will never have seen in Australia since World War II. And that's Spitfires and Mustangs and all sorts of stuff. So it's a really exciting air show. So anyone who wants to see what we're doing with Travolta's aeroplane and share this total passion of what's going on, it'll be really good this weekend. We can show people so much of what we're doing with the John Travolta's thing, but also all these other aircraft that are here. So it's a truly magnificent opportunity this weekend for everybody to come and have a look.
1: Yeah, and highly recommended. I've been to a Shell Harbour air show, and it's such a great day out. I definitely don't recommend earmuffs. Just experience it all in its absolute fullest. It's so good. I know it's not built, obviously. It's a work in progress. But once it's rebuilt, what will visitors actually be able to experience? Well, will people be able to go on board the aircraft? What's the interior like?
7: Yeah, well, what we propose to do is initially, while we're working on all the components, have the fuselage open for the public to go through it. So people will be able to go and see what the rich and famous flew like in the past and currently, with bedrooms and staterooms and kitchens. So it'll be pretty good for everybody to see all of that as we are working on it. So we're making it an experience for everybody to see what we're doing and how we're putting it together as the engineering side progresses. And then once we've got it all together, we'll start taxiing it around and taking people who are prepared to support us taxiing around. And future generations have got a great opportunity that can make it airworthy again.
1: Yeah.
7: Man made it. Man's pulling it apart. Man can put it back together again. Yeah. Man can get it back in the air. So it's only technology and the willingness and passion, which is part of what we do in Australia.
1: Oh, fantastic. And a quick final thought from you then, Bob. What does it mean to preserve aircraft like this for future generations?
7: Well, we started off with one Neptune bomber in 1988 on April Fool's Day 1988, and I've been flying that Neptune ever since, flying it in the air show, in fact, tomorrow. And the Super Connie 30 years ago, which we went to Tucson, Arizona, my wife and my secretary and her husband, who partnered with me to get the Neptune, we found spare parts for the Neptunes, and there was this derelict Super Connie. So we managed to convince everybody that we should work on that, flew it back in 1996. People thought we couldn't do that. We've managed to keep it flying ever since, and we're still doing that. So it's been a pathway, and between the Neptune bombers and the Super Constellation, all those aircraft have bred, and we've now got 70 historic aircraft on display here that we've saved from being scrapped. Many of them are restored to fly, and we support other organisations with their air shows to showcase all of this.
1: Great. Bob, all the best with the build, all the best with the air show this weekend as well. It's been great to talk to you. Thanks for joining us on National Weekend Evenings.
7: Thanks, Serena, and all the best to you and everybody, and we look forward to seeing everybody this weekend.
1: Yeah, thanks a lot. Bob Delahunty, OAM President and Chief Pilot of HARS, the Historical Aircraft Restoration Society. And on the text line, Sandy says, the HARS Museum is a wonderful place to visit, adults and kids alike, a must-visit location. Thanks, Sandy. Just before we head to the news, Fly. Frank.

0: you.
1: Frank Sinatra, Fly Me to the Moon, as we head to the news. And that great chat with Bob Delahunty, and yeah, that wonderful plane that's going to enter the museum there. The news is next. Then we're playing the National Weekend Evenings Quiz. Listen out for the cue to call. And tonight, speaking of museums, let's talk about museum. What's a museum you've been to that you've really liked, you've loved it? And what about one that you want to visit? Or maybe even one that you want to recommend. We'll talk about that while we play the quiz after the news.
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1: Story with ABC News. Hundreds of pro-Palestinian demonstrators have gathered in Sydney's CBD to mark the 78th anniversary of what's known as the Nakba. Rhiannon Solomon-Marin is there.
2: The Nakba, which means catastrophe in Arabic, refers to the mass displacement and dispossession of hundreds of thousands of Palestinians, which occurred during the Arab-Israeli War in 1948. The day is commemorated every year by millions of Palestinians and their supporters. Here in Sydney, demonstrators will soon march through part of the city, calling for an end to the war in Gaza and for Australia to sanction Israel. Speaking at the rally earlier was Fuad Shridi, who survived the Nakba and spoke of being forced from his home when he was just 9 years old. Sydney's rally is among several planned across the country over today and Sunday.
1: Home Affairs Minister Tony Burke says anyone who supports a neo-Nazi group that's now been outlawed could face up to 15 years in prison. Lexi Junewick reports.
3: White Australia, previously known as the National Socialist Network, is the second group to be listed as a prohibited hate group under new hate laws that were introduced following the Bondi terrorist attack. From midnight tonight, supporting, funding, training, recruiting, joining or directing the group constitutes a criminal offence, with a maximum penalty of 15 years in prison. Tony Burke says while the organisation claimed to have disbanded in January, it continued to engage in hateful behaviour. Mr Burke says the decision to list White Australia came following advice from domestic intelligence agency ASIO.
1: The federal court has upheld and strengthened a landmark ruling that the exclusion of a transgender woman from a female-only app constituted gender identity discrimination. Roxanne Tickle was previously awarded $10,000 in compensation in a case against Giggle for Girls and its founder, Sal Grover. The federal court today dismissed an appeal by Ms. Grover and found two instances of direct discrimination against Ms. Tickle and awarded her damages of $20,000. Ms. Grover says she's absolutely devastated, while Ms. Tickle says she's pleased with the outcome.
4: I brought my case to show trans people that you can be brave and that you can stand up for yourself. In the process, I surprised myself at how brave I could be. Young Roxy would be surprised but overjoyed.
1: A Sydney doctor has been arrested and charged with sexually assaulting multiple female patients at an inner-city medical centre. Leah Harris reports.
5: Dr Andrew Small faced a bail hearing on Friday morning, charged with sexually assaulting four female patients between November 1988 and March 2026. Detectives raided the medical centre where Dr Small worked and arrested the 70-year-old on Thursday morning. He was charged with three counts of aggravated sexual assault, one count of aggravated indecent assault, and one count of sexual assault knowing no consent was given. Dr Small was granted bail and ordered not to continue practicing medicine. The court heard he intends to plead not guilty.
1: US President Donald Trump has left Beijing after wrapping up crucial talks with the Chinese President Xi Jinping. Jono Wakeley has more.
6: Donald Trump has claimed that Xi Jinping agrees that the war in Iran should end and the Strait of Hormuz should be reopened, while describing the relationship between the US and China as very strong. Earlier, the US president told Fox News that Mr. Xi had committed to withholding military equipment from Iran. It's unclear whether Beijing will now pressure its ally, Iran, to resolve the conflict. Chinese state media is yet to comment. President Xi has hailed U.S.-China relations, saying the two leaders had established a new positioning for a stable relationship. The White House earlier said trade, oil, and Iran were among the topics discussed during a high-stakes meeting that lasted nearly 2 hours.
1: Reports out of the United States say Washington is preparing criminal charges against Raul Castro, the 94-year-old brother of the Cuban revolutionary leader Fidel. They're said to relate to Cuba shooting down aircraft operated by a humanitarian group 30 years ago, as the BBC's Mini Swabi reports.
7: The reports of charges against Raul Castro came as the CIA boss, John Ratcliffe, was in Havana to personally deliver a message from President Trump to Cuban leaders. Although Cuba said the meeting was an attempt to improve dialogue, the possible legal action appears to be an attempt by the US to ramp up pressure on Cuba. Washington says the US is prepared to seriously engage on economic and security issues, but only if Cuba makes fundamental changes. A US fuel blockade on the island has exacerbated severe shortages and led to rare protests.
1: Scattered showers or areas of rain and isolated thunderstorms developing in the western plains tomorrow. Isolated showers along the coast and on the ranges, tending to be scattered along the north coast. For Sydney, an overnight low of 15, followed by a partly cloudy day with a high chance of showers, a top of 22, partly cloudy with a chance of showers Sunday and 22. That's the latest ABC News at 5.

Hello, it's lovely to have you company as we get ready to play the National Weekend Evenings Quiz. Now's the time to call. Call now to play. First caller

the number to call to play the quiz with me tonight. And while we play the quiz, we thought let's talk about museums. So a museum that you've visited, that you've really liked, one you've loved. And what about one that you want to see? What's on your, I don't know, if you have a museum bucket list, what is a museum that you want to see? Or even maybe one you'd recommend. It doesn't have to be a grand museum of any sort. It could be one near you that you love or one that you stumbled on while on holidays. So, yeah, let's get into some museums and ones that you've had a look at, visited, perused and really, really liked, and also one that you is on your list to see while we play the quiz. 1-300-800-222. And while I'm giving you that chance, give you a bit of a chance to get to your phone and dial that number, here's Louis Armstrong with What a Wonderful World.

0: Louis Armstrong with What a Wonderful World there as we get ready to play the National Weekend Evenings Quiz. That number again, 1-300-800-222 is the number to call to play the quiz with me. First caller is an instant winner. And tonight on the quiz, we're talking about museums. So I want to hear about a museum that you've visited that you love and one that you want to see. Haven't gotten to it yet, but you want to see. And as I mentioned before, we heard the song. It doesn't have to be a grand museum of any sort, anything. In fact, producer Joe has been to a pretty cool museum, in my opinion.
1: Yeah, so look, sometimes, Serene, you choose a museum because you're interested in what they're showing. And sometimes a museum chooses you because you are just so interested in, you know, kind of how do you make a museum out of that? You know, I imagine that you would opt to go to a plane museum because of your love of transport. I wouldn't necessarily opt to go to an Australian pen museum, but that's where I found myself in Gundagai. And it's one of those niche museums that just sort of caters to a very specific thing. And the people that work there, and I'm not sure if they work or if they volunteer, mm-hmm. I have to brush up on that. But are just so passionate about sharing their love of something with other people, it becomes contagious. You know, I didn't leave with like a newfound love of pens, but certainly a deep appreciation for the people who keep those museums together.
0: Yeah, for sure. Thanks a lot, Joe. And Serene, I love pens. So when you told me about this, Joe, I was like, I love pens. They have fountain pens. They have quills. What kind of other pens they have? I think they had some First Nations utensils that they used as well. So that's it. What about you? What's

museum that you've visited that, you've loved, and what's one that you'd like to see while we play the quiz? For me, I love our art gallery here in Sydney, and I also love the State Library of New South Wales in the sense that it's got, just the museum aspects, especially the map room. I love the map room. But one that probably stood out for me because it's maybe a bit more recent is in my mind is when I went to Lebanon last year.

Kozhaya, which is Der Mar Antonios Kozhaya. And it is a monastery that is pretty much carved and built into the mountain. So you're already in a mountainous area, in kind of in the valley of it. The scenery is breathtaking, and then you approach this incredible structure and building that is in the mountain. And so we went into there. Again, this was just one that happened to be on our itinerary that particular day. I didn't know what to expect, but discovered that the first printing press in Lebanon was displayed there. Extraordinary. It printed Syriac, and it's considered the earliest in the region, in the monastery. We're going back 1585. So that was pretty cool. One that's on my list, you know what? I don't know. Look, of course I'm going to call out the Louvre, because I've been to Paris and didn't go to the Louvre, but I'm picking up on what Joe was kind of saying, where museums find you. But if I had to call one out, it would have to be taking me to Uzbekistan, and I would have to look at the Memorial Museum of Avicenna. So Ibn Sina, who we actually talked about not too long ago on the show. But it is over to you, while we play the quiz, a museum that you visited that you loved and one that you want to see, 1300 800 222. Let's play the quiz.

0: All right, and our first call and instant winner tonight is Barbara in Falconbridge. Hello there, Barbara.
1: Oh, hello.
0: Hi, congrats.
1: You're expecting to be the first caller.
0: There you go. Yep, instant winner. No matter what happens in the quiz, you get a book.
1: Yay. Oh, wow. I'm excited.
0: I'm excited too. Barbara, tell me about, talk to me about museums. Have you? Is there a museum you've been to?
1: Oh, well, there's one that stood out in my mind forever was the Hermitage in Russia.
0: Russia. Oh, that is extraordinary.
1: Isn't it beautiful? All the amazing carved, no, I can't think of the name of the stone that's carved.
0: No,
1: I can't. Green and white stone.
0: Yeah.
1: And it was Catherine the Great and... it was her winter palace, I think.
0: Right.
1: In, do you know the city? I just can't, my brain decided
0: I don't, but I...

0: it just I was absolutely floored by the grandeur of it.
1: Yes.
0: And the beautiful paintings, and it's a beautiful building as well.
1: Yeah, according to Wikipedia, it holds the largest collections of paintings in the world.
0: My goodness, I didn't know that.
1: I didn't know that either. Look, we're on Wiki. We know that we haven't fact-checked to the nth yet, but that's worth a call out. I mean, it just its sheer size. Do you remember when you went? Did you do it in a day or did you have to go over
0: it? We took a good 4 hours, yes.
1: Yeah, right. Yeah, it's extraordinary. Oh,
0: yeah,
1: beautiful.
0: And that's probably why I felt I didn't do it justice, because you couldn't see it all properly in that time, you know.
1: Yes, I do. So that's one that you have seen. Is there one that is on a list that you'd like to visit?
0: Oh, I'd like to see the Guggenheim, yes.
1: Oh, yes, the Guggenheim. Yeah.
0: I'd like to see some of these beautiful world museums.
1: Yes.
0: You know?
1: Yeah, let's take a trip around the world, Barbara, and just, you know, that's it. Yep, absolutely. Let's do it. I don't know. Once John Travolta's plane is, you know, we'll hook up with Bob from Haas and we'll see whether or not we can take his plane
0: we'll
1: out.
0: We'll find a nice people.
1: We'll
0: maybe you will take
1: that's
0: a few
1: it.
0: Suitcase.
1: Exactly, exactly. Good on you. All right, Barbara, let's play the quiz. Our first question for tonight: in which English seaside town was Fawlty Towers set?
0: Oh, yeah. This is my numb brain at the moment. It's in Devon. I would have been normally able to answer that straight away, but
1: that's all right. Take a bit.
0: anyway,
1: no, it's got
0: else.
1: drawn a blank. You're right. You're right about Devon.
0: Yeah, I know. I know it. Torquay.
1: Yeah, good on you.
0: Oh, thanks for doing that.
1: Good on you, Barbara. Torquay is correct. There has been lots of talk about the new Devil Wears Prada movie lately, but do you know what year the original premiere?
0: Oh, it was quite a long time ago, maybe 82.
1: Ooh, that's going a little bit.
0: Too far back.
1: Yeah, too far back. But hey, well done on Torquay. And like I said, it doesn't matter. You're our first caller and an instant minute winner. So we're going
0: to
1: send a book.
0: Oh, how kind of you to make me the first caller.
1: Oh, you called first. That's how it
0: yeah,
1: works.
0: Really?
1: You did. Yes. Oh. We are true to our word.

0: in Victoria.
1: Ah, okay, yeah.
0: So,
1: Cool.
0: very small museum on the Murray River. A lot about the original inhabitants of that area, but a lot of paddle steamers were in Echuca. And they transported, I think, predominantly wheat, sorry, not wheat, wool bales down to the Adelaide ports. So, it's fascinating.
1: Paddle steamers are just, I just think they're absolutely gorgeous. They really are. They're a sight. You just sit and just want to watch them and just watch them and just watch them. Was that the highlight, do you reckon?
0: I was only a young kid. We used to go in caravan parks, and there was a caravan park at the end of the street, and the museum was there. So we went and visited. It was great.
1: Oh, that's fantastic. What about you, one you want to see?

0: Oh, geez. Pulled that out.
1: Well done. 2006 is right. Which river runs through Hobart?
0: Derwent.
1: Yep. The Derwent River is correct. This is
0: You've asked a Tasmanian this question, by the way.
1: Yeah. This is the closing line to which famous film? Take a listen.
2: That'll do, Peg. That'll do.
1: Okay.
0: Oh, so I didn't hear it. Sorry.
1: Oh, really? All right, hang on. Let me.
0: There was music playing. Sorry.
1: There was, and then there was just. Okay, well, I'll play it again for you.
0: Thank you.
2: That'll do, Peg. That'll do.
0: No, I wouldn't guess that one.
1: Looking at the answer going, oh, my God. I mean, I know the movie. I'm just trying to remember that ending. Wow. Joe's made it a bit tricky.
0: It's an old 30s,
1: you can
0: 40s
1: feel
0: movie.
1: It's old, probably not that far, but, yeah.
0: And it's not, frankly, my dear, I don't give a damn, so I can't get that one.
1: No.
0: I don't know.
1: You're going to pass it on?
0: I have to pass it on.
1: All right, let's see how we go with it. Ted, great to play the quiz with you and chat with you. Have a good night.
0: Cheers. Bye. You too. Bye.
1: Anthony's in Caringbah. Thanks, Anthony. Hello there, Anthony.
3: Hi there.
1: Tell me about museums. What's one you've been to that you really like? What's one you want to get to?
3: Well, not until I met my now wife, museums weren't really my thing. But since then, I mean, I did go to the Louvre in Paris, which was amazing.
1: I want to see one.
3: In keeping with your producer, who's, I wasn't thinking of museums in the light of like a pen museum or something like that. I'd love to go to the Golf Museum at St Andrews in Scotland, which is the home of golf.
1: The Golf Museum. What are you hoping to see? Yeah.
3: Well, there's an old Tom Morris was, and they've still got his original pro shop next to St Andrews Pro Shop, where literally he was like the godfather of golf, the first sort of historian and caretaker of the game, if you like. And, just go and find out, why are there so many rules?
1: Good question.
3: Yeah, and why are the rules so complicated? But, yeah.
1: Great question.
3: To be honest, it'd be just as much to go and play the golf course as anything else.
1: Oh, yeah, for sure. And, like, look, I get that the handicaps I appreciate. Yep. I feel like I just need a minute to get my head around them.
3: Yes. Yeah, I hear you. But we are going to Athens as a family in September, so there'll be some old stuff there to check out.
1: Oh, you'll be, museums and memorials and all sorts of stuff happening. That's awesome.
3: Yeah, that'll be fun.
1: Yeah, that'll be good. All right, Anthony, to the quiz. I'm going to play this for you again, and it's the closing line of which famous film? Take a listen.
2: That'll do, Peg. That'll do.
1: So it's that'll do, Pig, that'll do.
3: Babe.
1: Was it me reading it out or did you get it from hearing it?
3: No, I thought it said that'll do, Pip, and then my wife was in the kitchen and she said, that's Pig, that's Babe. And I went, yeah, that's probably
1: nice work. Well done. Good brains trust. Excellent. Babe.
3: Excellent brain trust.
1: Yeah, indeed. What's the name of the evil wizard who's the enemy of the Smurfs?
3: I've got two young daughters here. Let's see if they let me down here. The evil wizard who's the enemy of the Smurfs.
1: Yeah, they don't. What about your wife? She might.
3: Yeah. No, I don't think we're big on Smurf trivia.
4: Mike, but I know that.
3: No, that's not it. Hang on.
4: It starts with a G.
1: That's right.
4: Yeah?
1: That's right.
4: It's not Gandalf.
1: No. He's not an evil wizard. He's a good wizard.
4: Gogglemouth or Gogglemore or something close like that.
1: That's such a great effort. I'm gonna pay it. And I love, did you say gargle mouth? That's perfect. Yeah. It's Gargamel, but it was just too good.
3: It should be gargle mouth.
1: It should be gargle mouth. But, yeah, it's Gargamel. Nice work, team. All right, next question. John

0: Olsen is an Australian actor and director, also known for founding which film festival?
1: The one in Bondi, did you say?
0: No, I didn't. I just said John Paulson is an Australian actor and director, also known for founding which film festival?
1: Is it Tropfest?
0: It is Tropfest. Correct. What's the boiling point of water in Fahrenheit?
1: Oh, this is good. This is no good. I was looking at something today, converting it to Fahrenheit, or ask Google to convert it to Fahrenheit.
0: Yeah, I can't do it in my head.
1: You reckon I would have memorised the ratio, but I didn't. All right, I'll see if I can. There's 100, so 100 is 234 degrees Fahrenheit.
0: You're not too far off. What a great effort, Anthony and Brains Trust. It's been a pleasure playing the quiz with you. Have a good night. See you guys. Bye bye. Tony's in Penshurst. Hey there, Tony.
2: Hi, Serene. How are you going?
0: I'm well, thanks. Talk to me about museums. One you love, one you want to see.
2: Been to the Louvre like everybody else has been mentioning, but I think an open museum is actually Pompeii, which I think is actually fantastic.
0: Oh, I've been
2: so
0: there.
2: So much history.
0: Yes.
2: So much history, isn't there?
0: It's great. With
2: the toilets and the sewage.
0: Yep.
2: I think it's not technically a museum, but it is a museum.
0: No, you're right.
2: It's preserved everything. So it's amazing. And all the people that are petrified, I think that's amazing as well, doing things.
0: It's incredible. Yeah, you've reminded me of that one. I've been there too, and you're right. It is I'd call it an open museum as well. I remember when I went there, I saw Jerry Springer there, actually.
2: Oh, really?
0: It's so random.
2: Oh, that's so funny.
0: It was so random. But, not that that wasn't a highlight of it. I was like, is that Jerry? Oh, yeah.
2: He wasn't doing a show, was he?
0: No, he wasn't at all. Just another tourist. But, yeah. What about one you want to check out?
2: Well, someone's already mentioned the Guggenheim, but I wouldn't mind going to the NASA, something that Dr. Smithsonian would love to. Yeah, the Smithsonian, yeah. But also the NASA in Cape Canaveral, where all the rockets are.
0: Yes.
2: Yeah, but that's Kate Spaceman. Dan would love that. He'd probably talk about that.
0: Yeah, Dan. We're going to have to ask Dan next time we speak with him for sure. Yeah, but that'd be a great one to check out for sure.
2: Oh, definitely.
0: Yeah. Mm. All right, Tony, to the quiz. What's the boiling point of water in Fahrenheit? It is not 234. Anthony wasn't too far off.
2: Pretty close. Is it 212?
0: It is 212. Man, I can never, the whole conversion. Oh, no.
2: It's like kilometres and miles,
0: that can't
2: same
0: do it.
2: Thing, isn't it?
0: Even pounds and kilograms get me sometimes.
2: Yeah, totally.
0: All right. Who plays Superman in the 1978 Superman film?
2: That would be Christopher Reeves.
0: That's the one. Christopher Reeve is right. All right, take a listen to this. I'm after the name of the song and who sings it, Tony.
2: Oh,

0: Oh, that's CC Penison and
1: Sorry.
0: totally. Is it CC Penison?
1: No,
0: Oh,
1: unfortunately.
0: okay.
1: Yeah, no.
0: Thanks, Doreen.
1: No worries at
0: Get
1: all.
0: them mixed up.
1: That's all right,
0: Have a good
1: Tony.
0: night.
1: Always good to talk to
0: Thanks,
1: you. Have a
0: Doreen.
1: good night
0: Thank
1: too.
0: you.
1: Bye-bye.
0: You too. Bye-bye.
1: We're playing the National Weekend Evenings Quiz. 1300 800 222 is the number to call. 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Take a listen.

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4: We're playing the National Weekend Evenings Quiz. We're also talking about museums, museums that you've visited that you really like, and a museum that you'd like to check out. On the text line, Carolyn says the British Museum in London, especially the Egyptian section, fascinating. So many mummies. Also the Louvre in Paris. Actually, you've just reminded me, Caroline, I have been to the Egyptian Museum, in Egypt. It is enormous and it's huge, and at the same time, it still needs more space in terms of how much to fit just from ancient Egyptian history. It's absolutely incredible. Also on the text line, the Christchurch Museum in New Zealand was awesome. And keep them coming. 1-300-800-222 while we play the quiz, or of course you can text me if you have to with your museum experiences on 0467 922 702. Bill is in Leichhardt. Hey there, yeah. Bill.
5: Oh, hello.
4: Hi. Tell me about a museum that you visited that you love and one that you want to check out.
5: Well, the Tank Museum. Well, we went to under the great sufferance of Amanda, we went all the way to the Tank Museum in, where was that? In Bobington.
4: Bobington.
5: That's a great museum. The Tank Museum in Bobington, England.
4: Oh, that's pretty.
5: Yeah.
4: Wow.
5: That's just me speaking, but I think everybody should go and, But the museum that I the fondest memories of is in Amsterdam, the Rijksmuseum.
4: Oh yeah,
5: and it's a beautiful building, and it's a beautiful place, and it's got some of the greatest Dutch masters that you'll ever see, including the constantly under repair Night Watch.
4: Oh really?
5: They're the night watchmen, and everybody, there's 12 figures, it's constantly under repair, and they're all painted at full size, which is very Dutch.
4: Oh, wow. That's incredible.
5: So you can stand there and you can see them, and it's a Vermeer.
6: No, that's Rembrandt.
5: It's a Rembrandt.
4: Oh, it's a Rembrandt.
5: So it's full of Vermeers and everything. You can get lost in there for days.
4: Oh, for sure.
5: It's a brilliant museum.
4: Oh, yeah, you're making me kick myself. I have been to Amsterdam as part of just a Europe tour ages ago, and I remember seeing the building, but not on the itinerary to go in. I'm like, far out, that would have been something.
5: But you've got the Van Goghs and all those other, there are other museums, but that's a big one.
4: Yeah, true. Good one. What about one you want to check out?
5: We've gone on a big museum tour. I think we've done a lot.
6: We've done a list of 15.
5: Yeah, it's a list of 14 or 15. We're doing well. We haven't been to America yet, so we're going to have to do the Goog.
4: Yep.
5: And Smithsonian. And a few of those things.
6: We've covered a lot more.
5: We've covered some.
4: You're doing well, and you're getting through your list. Very good.
5: We're ticking along.
4: Yeah.
5: We're ticking along.
4: All right, Bill, we're on a sound question. I'm after the name of this song and who's performing it. I will play it again for you. Take a listen.
7: Makes you feel warm when you're trying to remember why you
4: Do you know the name of that song and who sings it?
6: Yes, you do.
5: Yes, we do.
4: Go ahead.
5: Amanda?
6: It's KT Tunstall and It's Suddenly I See.
4: Nice work. Suddenly I See by KT Tunstall. Well done. What's the name of the two children in the Addams Family?
5: Wednesday and Pugsley.
4: Yeah, that's the one. Wednesday and Pugsley's right. What's Bob Dylan's real name?
6: Good question.
5: Good question. Good question, Guada.
4: What do you reckon?
6: No, I haven't got that.
4: No?
6: No.
5: I'm getting a funny look here.
6: I haven't got that one, so.
5: I really didn't know that. Actually, it's definitely not Bob. Actually, Robert.
4: Okay. Yeah.
5: Am I getting close with
4: you
5: Robert?
4: You got Robert. Yep, so Bob to Robert. Good. Now we need that last name.
5: What?
6: I don't have it.
4: Don't have it?
5: Okay.
4: I'm going
5: to have to leave that with you with Robert for a startup.
4: Robert's for a startup's good. Thanks a lot, Bill and Brains Trust. Great to talk to you and play the quiz.
5: Yeah, that's Amanda.
4: Amanda. Thanks a lot, Amanda.
5: Cheers.
4: Okay.
5: Bye.
4: Bye. Betty's in Dapto. Hey, Betty.
0: Hello, Serene.
4: How are you?
0: I'm fine, thanks.
4: Oh, good. Talk to me about museums. Have you been to any museums that you really liked?
0: Oh, I've been to the Sydney Museum.
4: It's a good museum. What do you like about it?
0: It's pretty good. It's got lots of interesting things in it. It's a long time since I've been there.
4: Yeah? What about one that you'd maybe like to see? Have you been to the art gallery?
0: I'd like to see the Louvre or whatever.
4: Oh, okay. Oh, whatever you want. The Louvre in Paris, yeah?
0: Yeah, but yeah. I'll never see it because I'm not a traveller by air and
4: gotcha.
0: I'm too old.
4: Gotcha. But mean you didn't check out the Mona Lisa?
0: Yeah.
4: Yeah, be good, for sure.
0: It was amazing how those people broke in there and stole all those valuables, wasn't it?
4: Yeah, I know, right? Oh, that's right. Yeah, that wasn't too long ago either. Yes, incredible.
0: Yeah, they'd have had better guard on it, but anyway, they somehow or other did it.
4: Yeah, they would definitely have tightened the security like it's no one's business.
0: Yeah.
4: Yep.

0: one of the NASA ones. That'd be pretty cool. NASA. Yeah. Very good. Nice one. Nice one. All right. To the quiz. Do you know what Bob Dylan's real name is? It's Robert what?
1: Robert Knight.
0: Knight. No, it's not. Unfortunately, not Robert Knight. I'm sorry about that, Martin.
1: Thanks very much.
0: Have a good night.
1: You too.
0: Bye-bye. Tom is in Kingsford. Hey, Tom.
2: Hi, Serene.
0: Hi. Tell me about a museum you visited that you've really liked and one you want to check out.
2: Yeah, the one I really liked was when I did year 9 in Boston in America.
0: Oh, yeah?
2: And the one year they took us on a school excursion to the MIT, the Massachusetts Institute of Technology, I think it's called.
0: That would have been cool.
2: Oh, the museum was unbelievable. There were so many different experiments that you could do. Yeah, like you press button and things would happen and so on like that, you know, like displays.
0: Yep. That's kind of the best part, right? It's like, oh, what does this button do? Yeah. Oh, what does that button do?
2: Especially when you're a kid. Yeah,
0: absolutely.
2: You know? And they had these two huge, really tall, maybe 40 feet tall sort of perspex see-through tubes.
0: Oh, okay.
2: And from right when you walk in the opening part. And what they did is inside the tubes was a vacuum. And they dropped, I think it was a ping pong ball and a feather, and you watch them fall at both exactly the same speed when there's no air resistance.
0: Oh.
2: Yeah, so they fall down, and it just looks amazing. You know, you wouldn't expect that to happen.
0: No, because isn't that whole which one would land first?
2: They both land together.
0: Yeah, they both land together. Yeah, that's right. Yeah. That's what's really cool about it.
2: Yeah.
0: Yeah. That's incredible. That's incredible. You've reminded me of, is it Questacon in Canberra? I think they've got something. Yeah. That's where, my daughter and a lot of the school kids now kind of when they head to Canberra, Questacon is one of those, one of the museums that they, or one of the places,
2: Interactive.
0: Yeah, absolutely. And it's not, it's really immersive. It's not just pressing buttons. It's all sorts of things that you're tossing and turning and going into and coming out of and flipping into and going down and up. And
2: I bet they love it.
0: They love it. Absolutely love it, Tom. Cool. And what about one that you'd like to see?
2: One I'd like to see, one of the previous callers mentioned, the Egyptian Museum.
0: Yeah. Oh, it's stunning.
2: A long way away, but.
0: It is, but look, if you can, if it's possible, it's an absolute must. That's just, it's breathtaking. It's incredible. Mm. It's just endless. And you know that it almost, when you're there, it's like, it feels like there's so much here, but they really still only have scratched the surface. It's just phenomenal. Mm. Yep. Massive. All right, Tom, to the quiz, Bob Dylan's real name. Now, we've got Robert, but it's not this. I'm after the surname. It's not Knight.
2: No, I don't know the answer. I'll just have a guess.
0: Oh, you want to take a guess? Go ahead. Too many names flooding into your head.
2: Robert Winkler.
0: Winkler. Good name. It's not, but great name. Good to talk to you, Tom. Have a good night.
2: You too.
0: Bye-bye. Bye. Emma's in Randwick. Hey there, Emma.
3: Oh, hi.
0: Hi. Tell me about museums, one you've been to that you really like, one you want to check out.
3: Sure. In Paris, there's lots of beautiful museums, as all the ones already mentioned. There's a great one. It's smaller. It's called the Musée du Carnaval, and it's got beautiful, like, interiors from hotels from years gone by and things about Paris. And it's just beautiful. It's a beautiful museum, a little museum. It's really sweet, Musée du Carnaval. And the one I'd like to go to, well, I wanted to get to, but I never got when I was there, I didn't get to it. There's apparently a museum of clocks.
0: Oh,
3: and
0: what?
3: Time, Musée de l'Horlogerie, one of them, and also a museum of magic. If it's still going. And in any case, those two were the ones that I'd like to get to.
0: Oh, that's pretty good. I did a quick Google search. There's like a German clock museum. There's the National Watch and Clock Museum in the USA. How cool would it be to go to a clock museum?
3: Yeah, I know. But Paris has got great stuff. Amazing museum. There's a beautiful one out in the suburbs, Maurice Denis.
0: Yep.
3: Museum as well, and it's got all the paintings of Zanabo, and that's incredible. And it's in a nice garden. There's so many beautiful.
0: Oh, there are.
3: It's a great town. It's a good town.
0: Yeah,
3: it is.

0: one, but you've put clocks into my mind. I'm like, oh, Museum of Clocks would be incredible. Nice. Yeah. All right, Emma, can you help us out? What is Robert? What is Bob Dylan's real name? We've got Robert. We need his surname.
1: I could be wrong. Okay. I think it's the same as like a fashion designer's name. Is it Zimmerman?
0: It is. Yay. Nice work, Emma. Robert Zimmerman is correct. Woohoo. Nice one. What's the postcode for the city of Brisbane?
1: Brizzy?
0: Yeah.
1: Oh, okay.
0: Randwick.
1: Hang on half a second. Mm-hmm. I'm just thinking because I was born in Queensland and I'm not going to say it, but my hometown, I use as the pin code for everything. So I think like Sydney's 2000 and I think Queensland starts with 4, so I'll say 4,000.
0: Nice work. No, you're right. Yep, you're right. 4,000 is correct. All right, I've got a piece of audio for you to listen to. What film is this audio from?
2: Inconceivable. You keep using that word. I don't think it means what you think it means.
0: Mm. I don't know.
1: Is it from The Princess Bride?
0: Oh, nice work. I'm like, I've seen The Princess Bride. I know what it meant. Well done, Emma. Nice work. Princess Bride is correct. What's the name given to a triangle with three unequal sides?
1: I'll ask my brain's trust.
0: Go.
1: That kid's very good at math.
0: Go ahead.
1: Lou, what's the name given to a triangle with three uneven sides? Isosceles is what they're saying.
0: Isosceles. It's not that one.
1: Oh, well.
0: We're going to have a conversation tonight.
1: That was no help at all. Math extension one. Can't even tell me what a non-matching three-sided triangle. That's very sad. That is trouble.
0: Yes, think a bit of a family chat might be, Hey, Emma, nice work on the quiz nonetheless. Great to talk to you. Have a good night. All right. Bye-bye. We're playing the National Weekend Evenings Quiz. The question we're up to, what's the name given to a triangle with three unequal sides? If you know the answer, you've got a call to play the quiz with me, 1300 800 222.
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0: We're playing the National Weekend Evenings Quiz. We're also talking about museums while we play the quiz, a museum that you've been to that you really loved and one that you want to check out. Jean on the text line says, hi, Serene. The Mawson's Hut Replica Museum in Hobart is fascinating. Melis from Watson's Bay says, we just went to the Ned Kelly Museum in Glenrowan, just near the Big Ned. Also, Anthony and Vanessa from Rushall Brook loved the Banjo Patterson Museum in Winton, New South Wales. And there's a really interesting medical museum in Murrundi, which has an iron lung and old dentist torture chairs. Goodness. The best museums are hiding in little towns all over run by volunteers. Yeah, couldn't agree more. Also on the text line with a picture to boot. Hi, Serene. One of the best museums is the Musée d'Orsay. D'Orsay, I'm going to say, in Paris. It was a former railway station. It is loaded with amazing works by Renoir and other impressionist sculptures. And it has a cafe in the clock tower where you can look out the face toward the Seine to cap it off. It is much better than the Louvre, by the way. Thank you, I think, Anthony, for that one. Another texter calls out the Snowy Ski Museum in Adaminaby documents the history of the Snowy Mountain hydroelectric scheme from the 50s to the 70s. It's got so much stuff. These are some really great call-outs and recommendations here in Australia, which is fantastic. Keep them coming. You can text in. Love getting photos as well. 0467 922 702 while we play the quiz. Janet's in Redfern. Hello there, Janet.
8: Oh, hi. I was just saying hi to the puppy.
0: Hello there, Janet. And a little birdie tells me something like this.

0: It's your birthday today, Janet.
1: Yes, it is. It is my birthday, and it's my great niece's birthday, Marley. So, if and I'm going to say my age because I'm gobsmacked. I'm 68 today.
0: Go you.
1: It's just hilarious.
0: Happy birthday to you and to your niece as well. And go you for telling Joe. Like, we love this. This is so much fun.
1: Yeah.
0: You know, we get to celebrate your birthday with you, play some, you know, happy birthday music. It's all happening, Janet. Talk about creating an atmosphere.
1: I had to ring tonight. I mean, it's, you know, not been a particularly good year for the world, let alone our little household. So it was nice to
0: work.
1: Just be quiet and ring the quiz.
0: Yep. Thank you for doing it. I'm so glad you did. Aw.
1: Yeah.
0: Big hearts. Lovely. All right, Janet, talk about museums. Is there one you've been to that you really like?
1: Tons, actually, I realise. But I'm overwhelmed constantly by big museums. I tend to go to see one painting and then get the hell out of Dodge. I get too overwhelmed.
0: Fair enough.
1: Little ones.
0: Yeah.
1: So in New York, there's a dollhouse that's a really amazing mansion called the Frick, and it's on the way to the Guggenheim, and it was an industrialist's home. So it's actually a home. Oh. So they have, like, they bought things like French Marie Antoinette's dressing tables, and they've got artwork. So you walk through the house as well, the ground floor of it, and the setting, I mean, it's lush and extraordinary. And little things like the Frick, and there was one another I said to Joe, we found out, I've never been to the Louvre, even though I've been to Paris. I've been to the Orangerie, which has got the water lilies by Monet, but they Louvre. Yeah, and that was amazing. And going, like, amazing. And getting there early in the morning before too many people. And
0: so you can sit with it.
1: Yes, and watch it. And we found out the Louvre is running out of space, which is hilarious in a way, and also gets... So they've moved, they've created a Louvre, I think somewhere in, like, Swana region, you know, southwest and northern, like somewhere maybe UAE have built one or somewhere, and a little working class coal town, old coal town in the north of France, and the town's spelt L-E-N-S, like Lens, but it's pronounced Lens. They built this amazing Louvre, and it's a Japanese designer. There's a picnic area inside so school kids can go, and you walk in, and what they've done is you just walk through a floor of art through the ages, which is bits of the collection, and downstairs they have people restoring stuff, and it was so beautiful in this town that, you know, has lost a lot of economy and now has this tourism attraction, and exquisite, really exquisite.
0: Oh, sounds...
1: And just to finish, because it's my birthday, I'll be long, but... A big one, we went to the Edo in Tokyo, and I would have walked out in 5 minutes, but they had free guides who spoke various languages. And we ended up being walked around by a lady who lied about her age to become a guide. And she was actually a survivor of, like, the Tokyo Second World War and could talk really openly about that experience and explain things on the artwork. And that was... extraordinary.
0: Yeah.
1: It was like walking with a living storyteller who was humbling and gorgeous and young, which is why I don't mind saying I'm 68, because it's the right attitude, right?
0: Indeed. Oh, absolutely it is. And even just sitting and listening to you describe it so vividly, it's really nice to just sit and listen to you. Take us into these museums that you've experienced that we may not get a chance to. So
1: Janet. Yeah, thanks, Serene. That's very kind of you.
0: Of course.
1: And Joe has just said that I figure in whatever it is, I failed it. And she said it's a scalene. Is that correct?
0: It is a scalene, yes. The question that we're up to is, what is the name given to a triangle with three unequal sides? It is a scalene. Nice. I think the isosceles is the one that has two equal sides and one unequal side. Yeah.
1: I started failing maths in about grade three.
0: Gosh, don't even... I can't even remember. But the words, like when I hear isosceles, when I hear scalene, when I hear obtuse, these are very familiar. But ask me to define it. That's where I might get a little bit lost.
1: Me

0: too.
1: Yeah.
0: Me too.
1: Yeah, yeah. All right. What's the capital of Venezuela?
0: Oh, it's not Caracas.
1: It
0: no.
1: is Caracas. It is, yeah.
0: Oh, my goodness.
2: Yes.
0: Caracas the only reason I know that is they used to have big cultural festival and Circus Oz went there a few times.
1: Oh, there you see. Sometimes this random stuff comes in
0: it's
1: handy.
0: Totally random.
1: All right. Name this song and the band performing it. Take a listen,
0: Janet. Here we go.

0: It's Secure, Don't Walk Away. I don't know what the name of the song is. It's Secure.
1: It is.
0: Yesterday I felt so old, I felt like I could die. Come on and walk away. If I get marks for singing it nicely. No, it's okay. You can pass it on, but it's Secure.
1: It is The Cure. You've helped out the next person. How about that,
0: yes,
1: Janet?
0: Yes, I have. Yeah. I've got to talk news days.
1: Totally.
0: Which is really nice. Yep. And I should find out some more small museums in Australia now.
1: Yeah, so for sure. Text them to us, Janet, and happy birthday again. Enjoy it with your niece as well. Good on you,
0: thank
1: Janet.
0: You so
1: great to talk to you, of course. You too. Ben's in Monash in the ACT. Hey, Ben.
2: Hey.
1: Hello. Ooh. Museums, any that you've visited that you really like?
2: I've seen a lot of museums.
1: Okay, what comes to mind that kind of stood out?
2: Well, to be honest, they're all great. Being from one side, the Louvre, and the other side to the British Museum, I'm really interested in the Egyptian exhibitions and stuff.
1: Of course.
2: Yeah. But you know what? I haven't even seen one art gallery or anything here in Canberra. I've been here 16 years.
1: Ooh, Canberra's got some good stuff. Got to get out. Got to get to them.
2: I know.
1: Sorry, you say that again, Anthony?
2: Who's Anthony?
1: That was, Anthony, Ben. Sorry. I've got other callers on the line. Ben, can you say that again, please? Sorry, I was thrown.
2: Uh-huh.
1: Go ahead. You were saying?
2: I was saying that I've been to some fancy museums and et cetera, but I have not. I've been here 16 years and I have not seen one art gallery, one museum or anything here, even my wed, you know. But I have not seen anything here in Canberra. I've been here 16 years now.
1: Yeah, gonna have to you're going to have to remedy that, Ben.
2: I really do.
1: Yeah.
2: I've travelled all over the world and I've just come back from crossing over from the from here to mm-hmm. Perth and back, so Nullarbor and et cetera. And that was trying.
1: Yeah.
2: It was fun. It was good. You know, but
1: it was an experience. Cool.
2: Yeah.
1: You'll definitely have
2: to do it again.
1: Yeah. Done it once, but you'll definitely have to get to some of those Canberra museums.
2: Museums, yeah.
1: Yeah. All right. We heard the gong there, which means this is our last question tonight. So if you get this right, you are tonight's winner. I'm going to play, it's a sound question. I'm going to play this audio grab for you again. I'm after the name of the song. Now we know the band, it's The Cure, but I'm after the name of the song. Take a listen.

0: Do you know the name of that song by The Cure, Ben?
1: Oh, they got so many good ones and they all sound so much the same. It's tough. do you have any clues, Serena?
0: I actually don't at this stage, no. Other than that it's The Cure, because we were asking for the name of the song and the band, but Janet helped us out with it's The Cure. Now I just need the name of the song.
1: Okay. Gosh.
0: No?
1: If I was going to take a stab at it,
0: yep.
1: I will probably say something like...
0: I'm going to need an answer, Ben, because we're going to crash into the news.
1: Okay, Boys Don't Cry?
0: Boys Don't Cry, unfortunately not. Sorry about that.

0: Ben, good to talk to you and lovely to play the quiz with you. Candace is in Canberra. Hey there, Candace.
1: Oh, hi, Serene. How are you going?
0: I'm really well, thank you. We're getting close to the news and I want to hear about museums, but I don't want to crash into it. And I want to see if you know the answer to this question. Do you know the song?
1: Is it In Between Days by
0: Yay.
1: The Cure?
0: There we go. Nice work. It is In Between Days by The Cure, which means you are tonight's quiz winner. Congratulations. That album was released in 1985, I believe. So nice work on that one. In Between Days by The Cure. We're going to be sending you the ABC Evenings Quiz Fridge Magnet as your prize. Congratulations. Along with
1: Thank
0: a book.
1: You.
0: So let Joe know. Yeah. Totally. Quiz winner tonight. Let Joe know what genres you like and we will see what we can find. Candace?
1: Okay. Thanks, Serene.
0: No problem. And I've got it here in front of me, one in Paris, not the Louvre, but one in Paris is a call out for you in terms of museums.
1: It was the Rodin
0: Gallery. Rodin. Nice.
1: Yeah,
0: good on you.
1: Great one.
0: Good on you, Candace.
1: Okay.
0: Congratulations.
1: Thanks,
0: again. Don't go anywhere.
1: Thanks.
0: Congrats to Candace from Canberra tonight, our quiz winner. Thank you. Thanks for your texts and all of your wonderful stories about the museums that you visited here in Australia, so many, and abroad, and some great recommendations as well, and lots on the text line as well. Look, we're getting to the news. Then we're asking, do you think Australian English is becoming Americanized? Is it trash or rubbish? Is it cookies or biscuits? We'd love to hear your thoughts. 1-300-800-222 or text in 0467-922-702.
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0: ABC News, good evening. I'm Noni Edwards. Hundreds of pro-Palestinian demonstrators have gathered in Sydney's CBD to mark the 78th anniversary of the Nakba. Rhiannon Solomon-Marin is there.
1: The Nakba, which means catastrophe in Arabic, refers to the mass displacement and dispossession of hundreds of thousands of Palestinians, which occurred during the Arab-Israeli War in 1948. The day is commemorated every year by millions of Palestinians and their supporters. Here in Sydney, demonstrators will soon march through part of the city, calling for an end to the war in Gaza and for Australia to sanction Israel. Speaking at the rally earlier was Fuad Shridi, who survived the Nakba and spoke of being forced from his home when he was just 9 years old. Sydney's rally is among several planned across the country over today and Sunday.
0: The Chief Medical Officer at the Central Australian Aboriginal Congress, John Boffa, says there needs to be a greater focus on vaccinations to tackle the diphtheria outbreak. He says people need to take the disease seriously.
2: They've proven that they're strongly ideological and, quite frankly, in many cases, don't have any other prospects outside of the organisation. So the critical question is, to what extent would they reform and what direction they go in.
0: The Northern Territory Health Department's investigating a probable diphtheria-related death, the first in Australia in almost a decade. Diphtheria is a vaccine-preventable disease which, left untreated, can be life-threatening. The Central Australia Aboriginal Health Congress told the ABC a young person died in a remote community from the disease. NT Health says it's waiting on autopsy results and is unable to provide further comment at this time. The department's confirmed there have been 145 cases of diphtheria reported in the NT since January last year, including 42 respiratory cases. Police are investigating an incident in which seven students were treated by paramedics following a medical emergency at a Central Coast high school. The ABC understands police were notified about a drug-related medical emergency at around 11 this morning. Six ambulances responded, transporting three students to hospital in a stable condition and sending four others home. Police are working to locate and identify the substance the students ingested. Internationally, US President Donald Trump has just left China after closely watched talks with Chinese President Xi Jinping intended to improve relations between the two superpowers. Mr. Trump says they made some fantastic trade deals, though he didn't give details. Chinese media says consensus has been reached between the two leaders, although it didn't say which areas this covered. Mr. Xi also gave an optimistic note on the summit.
3: About a third of the cases are being hospitalised. People are in ICU. It's a serious disease, particularly for people who are unvaccinated or under-vaccinated. Now, one of the things we've learnt with this outbreak is that more than 5 years is too long since you've had a booster. And young people, even if they've got their booster at 12, we need to be boosting young people and adults if there's been more than 5 years since they've had their vaccine.
0: And returning now to President Xi.
4: So far, we've established a new relationship between our two countries, a constructive and strategic one. This can be said to be a milestone visit, and we have reached many understandings on cooperative outcomes.
0: The political turmoil surrounding UK Prime Minister Sir Keir Starmer continues, but there's still no leadership challenger. Europe correspondent Catherine Diss has more.
5: Yesterday, we expected that Wes Streeting, the Health Secretary, would resign and possibly take a tilt at the leadership. Yesterday, he resigned, but he didn't launch a challenge. Then, who is arguably the favourite candidate, Andy Burnham. He is the Mayor for Greater Manchester. He has also made moves in a direction towards taking a hit at the leadership here, but he can't at this point because he doesn't yet have a parliamentary seat. But yesterday, a backbench Labour MP in the seat of Makerfield in England's northwest resigned to make way for him.
0: The Israeli military, meanwhile, has ordered the residents of another five towns and villages in southern Lebanon to leave immediately or risk being killed. A spokesperson says the military was taking action against Hezbollah, which it blamed for breaking a nominal ceasefire. Delegations from Israel and Lebanon have been holding talks in Washington, which US officials described as positive. Hezbollah is not taking part in the talks. ABC News.
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0: Hello, it's good to be hanging out with you this Friday night. It is mixtape hour and soon I'll be hitting you up for your best Australian songs. It's all Australian this hour and the best of our music. But just before we get to our mixtape, I want to ask you, are we losing...
1: G'day, g'day, how you going?
0: ...in favour of...
2: Cowabunga, dude!
0: Do you think Australian English is becoming Americanized? Would love to hear from you. Call 1-300-800-222 or text 0467-922-702 to let me know what you've noticed. For me, it's where this idea, I suppose, for this conversation kind of came up when Joe and I were sort of talking about this, in the sense that my daughter was telling me about ding-dong ditching. It's something, I don't know, it's happened at camp, it's happened at, you know, just in all sorts of places at school. And I'm like, what's ding-dong ditching? And it's basically knock and run. You know, when you kind of knock on a door, they just at camp, they'd be, you know, go to somebody else's like cabin, knock on the door and run. She's like, we ding-dong ditched them. And I'm like, it's called knock and run. And she's like, no, it's ding-dong ditch. So we're going back and forth. And then Joe tells me that ding-dong ditch is like kind of American. I was like, what? What do you mean? And then my daughter would sort of throw in diapers. And I'm like, what are you talking about diapers? We say nappies. And for some reason, I found myself getting, I don't know, a bit patriotic. It kind of rubbed me the wrong way. I'm like, no, we don't say it that. We say this. And the whole cookies and biscuits, I will put my hand up. I have sometimes said cookies instead of biscuits. So someone who's noticed this and spent a bit of time looking into it is Dr. Dylan Hughes. He just finished a PhD in youth language studies and joins us now. Dylan, welcome to National Weekend Evenings.
3: Hi, it's great to be here.
0: What do you think? English is becoming Americanized? What do you use that's more American than it is Australian?
3: I'm quite partial to a y'all for like referring to more than one person. I know we get a lot of Australians might prefer use as a non-standard variant, but I feel like I tend to use y'all.
0: Y'all, okay. I arced up for a while on use because I just thought it was bad English.
3: Yeah, yeah. Well, but it's non-standard. It's accepted. But yeah, I think there's a bit more of a patriotic quality to it compared when it's competing with things like y'all. So yeah. I think that's given it some advantage.
0: Yeah. So what are some of the key differences between Australian and American English?
3: So look, there's a lot of differences. Obviously the biggest one is accent, right? We know that the way that Americans pronounce words sounds different from Australian. Mm. A good example is the words cot, like you put a baby in, like a
0: crib.
3: Cot,
0: mm-hmm.
3: and then caught, like if you like, you know, you caught a robber, right? Mm-hmm. These two words, they sound different in Australian English, but in American English, they would say them, the vowel would be the same. So it would be caught and caught.
0: Yeah.
3: Sort of that kind of thing. Mm-hmm. And then, yes, there's plenty of words that, whether they be slang or also like words for cooking, like we might say plain flour, whereas Americans might say all-purpose flour or caster sugar instead of granulated sugar. And these are things that, like, a lot of people, you know, seeing a lot of recipes are online now and coming from American authors. And so people might frequently see, you know, cornstarch and think, oh, what's that? Oh, it's just corn flour. That sort of thing.
0: Yeah. Fair enough. Some good call outs. And a couple on the text line, because I was calling out that whole ding dong ditch and knock and run. I think Texas said it's known as nick knocking in Australia. Also, Minister Byron says it's called knockdown ginger. So it sounds like that it's got some other sort of iterations here.
3: Yeah.
0: In Australia, yeah. What's it? Yeah. Go on.
3: I think one of the things that a lot of researchers have noticed is that when we hear something different, like a different word that we are not familiar with, and we have, you know, there'll be different regional versions of mm-hmm. these kind of things across Australia. But if you hear one that isn't one you're familiar with, our go-to response is that's probably American. That's probably an American influence. When a lot of the time it's actually not.
0: Right.
3: Might be British influence or just another regional variant.
0: Okay. Does an example come to mind?
3: So, yeah. So like, something like, so like if you spell a word color or honor or yep. flavor, you use O-U-R, whereas in America they use O-R,
0: yes.
3: right? That's, I think, a very well-known spelling thing. But the O-R spelling has been in Australia for many decades. If we think about the Labor Party, they don't have a U in the name. If we think about a lot of Melbourne-based newspapers primarily use the O-R spelling until about 2001 when...
0: Really?
3: They got pressured from readers to start using the O-U-R. So that variation, whilst it is in America, it was also has been in Australia for decades, if not longer. And so, but we just have this common, I guess, fear or hatred, potent maybe, of Americanisms,
0: yep.
3: and that has been around for over 100 years.
0: Yeah.
3: And we will call things American even if we're not fully sure that they are.
0: Yeah, we'll just, it's our default position, right?
3: Yeah, exactly. Yeah.
0: And then we think, because pop culture, movies, TV shows, music, I mean, mm-hmm. even singing, the American accent is dominant when
3: yes.
0: it comes to, I mean, you know, even like K-pop and all that influence is huge. And when they, yeah, sing, it's all adopting that American accent.
3: Yeah.
0: Have they been different since English started to be spoken in both countries?
3: As in like the accents?
0: Yeah, maybe, yeah, we could potentially start with the, oh, look, that one I always find quite fascinating in terms of, the English language and then the three, I suppose, is it three? I don't know, maybe I'm missing one. Oh, but no, there's Canadian, that accents.
3: And
0: but
3: New
0: still,
3: Zealand.
0: That's still, and New Zealand. There's slight variations, but if you've got Australia, New Zealand,
3: yeah.
0: you've got the UK and then you've got North America. And, you know, that's incredible in terms of the accents developing. And I
3: yeah.
0: know in a conversation we've had here on the show not too long ago on sort of this topic adjacent, it was really around children, how children play such a huge role generationally
3: yeah.
0: in shaping accents.
3: Yeah, yeah, yeah, absolutely. And yeah, there's several hundred years difference in sort of the colonizing of America versus Australia. So like the people coming to America at that time were speaking one kind of British English, and then actually what we've sort of found when we look at like the works of Shakespeare and things like that, American English often, a lot of the vowels in particular sound a lot closer to the accent that Shakespeare would have had. And it's actually British English in England, in the UK, that actually has shifted in how it sounds over time and diverged from that. So so it's not just that Americans sort of diverge from British English. It's actually both happening. And so then we've... Australians have sort of come, you know, 200 years later on, and it's a maybe closer to that British accent, but then it's, you know, taking on things from Irish English and Scottish English and things like that.
0: Yeah, so when, I suppose, why is the American influence becoming more apparent?
3: So, look, we're obviously consuming a lot more media, I think, just in general with, you know, our phones can give us, like, everything on social media in an instant. And so a lot of that is American. But I think I wouldn't say that we actually have been experiencing stronger American influence. It's sort of been this consistent thing from in a last 100 years or so. Even if we think about sort of the time when a lot of these classic Australian expressions like fair dinkum and mate, and bonza, where they sort of cropped up, it's sort of in the gold rush era. And we have to think the gold rush, a lot of Americans were coming over because you had the California gold rush, and then Australians were going over to America. We had an influx of Americanisms then, and during World War II, same kind of thing. There's a lot more interaction overseas with Americans. And then the advent of movies and then TV, and now we have social media. We've always had this, new things which are introducing us to American English, and we constantly... Like this, I have a quote here from some newspapers from 1936.
0: Oh, you got 36. I've got one from 1930 in the Sydney Morning Herald. What have you got?
3: Yes, well, I've got one which from 1936 from the Sydney Telegraph. Much of the slang called Australian is really imported from the United States. So they're already thinking that.
0: Mm-hmm.
3: And then I have another one from the Sydney Morning Herald. The American element in our slang is growing fast and outstripping the original Cockney element.
0: I've got the Sydney Morning Herald 1930. It must be already apparent to many thinking people that since the introduction of the American talking films, we are in grave danger of the Americanization of our speech. I do hope that this matter will be taken up by all those possessing this true Australian spirit and help to save their country from this wholesome invasion and exploitation by a foreign power. It's like this Aussie spirit remains strong.
3: Yeah.
0: If the emails we get are anything to go by.
3: Yeah, absolutely. And the thing to think about as well is just because they're being used now, especially a lot of these things, a lot of these Americanisms that we hear are maybe sort of related to teen speak, that youth slang kind of area. And that's not language that is necessarily going to last, right? It's something, it's part of the youth experience. You adopt these sort of fashionable terms that are in the media you're consuming. But then once you get into adulthood, you're not really using them. And so actually the great Australian dictionary writer, Sydney Baker, wrote a book called The Australian Language in 1945, sort of cataloguing all of these expressions. But by the second edition in 1966, what he had found is many, many of the American expressions that had occurred in the first edition of the book were no longer being used. So whilst we are constantly getting this influx of American words, we're only really keeping the ones that actually become useful. Maybe there's a gap in sort of the meaning that it sort of is filling.
0: Mm-hmm.
3: Or maybe it has some other kind of purpose. We're not necessarily wholesale replacing all of our Australian expressions.
0: Yeah, we hold on strong. If you have just joined us, you're with me, Serene Damaki, on ABC Radio's National Weekend Evenings. We're with Dr. Dylan Hughes. He just finished a PhD in youth language studies, and we're kind of exploring the question if you think Australian English is becoming Americanized. Keep your texts coming. I've got a few that I'm going to read out in a tick. 0467 922 702, or if you want to give me a call, 1-300-800-222. And we're just going to expand a little bit more with Dylan on this youth slang, it tying into the sort of the development of a language and, of course, you know, moving forward with the internet.
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0: So, Dylan, on the text line, we've got texters saying, is it, oh, gosh, arugula? Rocket lettuce, romaine, cos lettuce, cilantro, fresh coriander. I don't know what that first one is.
3: Arugula.
0: Yeah, arugula? Oh, that's rocket. That's rocket?
3: It's rocket.
0: Oh,
3: yeah.
0: I've not come across that one. Huh. There you go. Okay. Arugula.
3: Yep.
0: Wow.
3: Yeah. There's also things like, it's not just American English with those sorts of things. You've also got British English, like
0: other influences.
3: aubergines and courgettes and things like that.
0: Yeah. A texter says, my teenage girl says dupe instead of dupe and math instead of maths now, so it's more pronunciation. Nat in Adelaide says, hi, Sarit. Yep. Oh, my goodness, if my students say use, I start baaing like a you. They think it's hilarious. Sorry, not sorry, but use is not okay. And, yes, I'm not a millennial. Ha ha, that's Nat in Adelaide. And then another texter says, there are many of us that refuse to write in the American manner. For example, change it on your computer. There are some thoughts there from our listeners, Dylan.
3: Yeah, no, I think that's that last thing about the computer systems influencing it is actually a factor, I think, that is shaping the spelling in particular. When you open Microsoft Word and it's already set to US English, you know, it's not going to be, it's going to be red underlining all your sort of Australian spellings versus your American spellings. And I think that does shape how people spell.
0: Yeah. So can you expand a little bit more on youth slang and how it ties into the development of a language?
3: Yeah. So youth language is obviously, it's a way for young people to not only sort of mark their own identity as separate from, you know, adults or, you know, very younger sort of children, but also as a way of, you know, navigating the cliques that sort of emerge, you know, within a school, if you're thinking about high school or primary school students. So you have, it's very useful for them to kind of, have this vocabulary which allows them to sort of, identify each other as both, of the same generation, but also of, you know, you might have, the cool group that has all the cool slang and they're using that. And then you might have sort of the rebels who are using their own expressions.
0: Yeah, and you've made me think you're right. I mean, I've got a Gen Alpha child who reminds me every now and again that, Mum, this is Gen Alpha speak. I'm like, yep, fair enough. I don't know, there's all sorts. Oh, my goodness. I've got Riz that's popped to mind and all sorts of other things. But then there's ones that can kind of develop within a home. You get your own kind of lingo that can kind of develop within friends groups.
3: Yeah.
0: And just building a little bit on what you're saying there, which is really kind of interesting and cool, is – and I've just

0: use the word cool. I'm going to use that as an example, is that some do stick. So generationally, I know, thinking back when I was in high school, there's probably words that I said, like you said, you know, it was a bit clicky. It was a bit of our generation, but have maybe faded and aren't, I don't use them as much anymore. But there are those that stand the test of time, like something being cool or, oh, that's mad and far out. And I mean, far out might be a bit old fashioned now. I don't know in terms of Gen Alpha, but just some things that do stick. And that's interesting in and of itself. What do you observe there?
1: Yeah, absolutely. We do see these kinds of expressions which do last. I think the word that was that actually lasted for quite a while but was sort of usurped by cool was the word swell. That was very used a lot, maybe sort of in the earlier half of the 20th century, but less so now. And I think it really comes down to what these words represent, you know, like if it's an expression which really, you know, represents something like Gen Alpha and or maybe like a particular sort of subculture within Gen Alpha, once that subculture sort of dies out, the word will sort of die out too. But I think something like cool is something which has been able to spread its wings, so to speak, where it captures this general sense of solidarity, but there used to be quite a masculine element to the sense of cool, but I think it's sort of been used by women a lot more and it's sort of diversified, and we're not exactly sure why these words do this, but it is definitely notable that some of these things do last.
0: Yeah, that's right, they do. I suppose a final thought on the text line. Hi there, I find youth language funny in that they shorten phrases. Example, it went pear rather than pear-shaped. And the use of acronyms like the OG is shortening their language. That's a short thought there from the texter. But I think based on our sort of conversation, it feels like it's safe to conclude, Dylan, that I don't reckon our Australian English is actually under threat from Americanization. What do you think?
1: I think there's always going to be American expressions that enter Australian English, but we also create new expressions ourselves. But also there's sort of another level, which is now with the internet, we have a lot of communication where there are Americans and involved, and there is the spread of American expressions across the internet. But there's also many expressions which, when you look at it, they don't necessarily come from American English. They come from the internet, which is its own sort of entity. Yeah. And so it can be hard to sort of work out, is the influence American influence, or is it just, you know, the internet and Australia forms part of that? If we think about like a word like selfie, which was an Australian invention, that spread widely across the internet. Mm. And similarly, we get, you know, words like sus for suspicious, right? Mm. Came very popular from the game, the video game Among Us. It's not really coming from America. It's coming from all these sort of nationalities of people on social media playing that game and using that word.
0: Yeah, that's a great observation in terms of, taking it so much more globally, right, because of our digital platforms and the influences that they have. It's been wonderful exploring this with you, Dylan. Thanks so much for your time. Thanks for joining us on National Weekend Evenings. Really thought-provoking.
1: No worries. Thank you.
0: Thank you. Dr. Dylan Hughes, he just finished a PhD in youth language studies. We're about to kick off Mixtape. Let's do it.
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0: All right, let's do Mixtape. Let's keep your texts coming. Keep your phone near. I want your best great homegrown Australian songs. your best songs that are homegrown, Australian. We're just going to do Australian music between now and, well, the news. So really looking forward to what you're going to bring us tonight. Text your best Australian song to 0467 922 702. Add it to our mixtape tonight. Joe's kicking us off. He's brought us City Looks Pretty by Courtney Barnett. Thanks, Joe.

with Sid Looks Pretty kicking off our mixtape tonight. Our theme, great homegrown Australian music. Your texts have started to come in. That's fantastic. Keep them coming. What's your best Australian song? 0467 922 702. Texter on the text line says Slim Dusty's Duncan.

And there's Slim Dusty with Duncan. All right, to the loved one by the loved ones. Thank you. On no, give me your names. If you're texting me, let me know who you are. Oh, you have. This is Zen. I'm guessing in Melbourne. But yeah, let me know. We'd love to know your name if you like, obviously. You know, you don't have to, but it'd be lovely. I like to, you know who I'm getting these texts from, and it's lovely to interact with you. And even why you like the song. Give me a reason behind it. So Australian music, your best Australian song, why you love it, and maybe your name. 0467 922 702.

Okay, sorry. My songs have disappeared. One sec, let me bring that back up. All right. Here's Home Among the Gum Trees, John Williamson.

right, John Williamson, Home Among the Gum Trees for our homegrown Australian music mixtape tonight. On the text line, Lee from Atherton. Hi, Serene. Friday on My Mind by the Easy Beats, first Australian rock song to achieve international success.

And there's the Easy Beats there, Friday on My Mind, for our great homegrown Australian music mixtape that we're curating onto King Stingray. So on the text line, Elizabeth in Brinken says, King Stingray from the NT is a fabulous Australian band. Here's Looking Out.

All right, King Stingray looking out, who will often sing in their Indigenous language as well. Thanks, Elizabeth in Brinken, for bringing us that one. Cold Chisel has come from a texter, K. San.

There's Tina Arena there for Sorrento Moon. We are getting close to the news. I think we've created a fantastic mixtape of great homegrown Australian music. And we thought it'd be great to end tonight on Models, Out of Mind, Out of Sight, 1985. ABC presenter the late James Valentine played saxophone on this song.

0: And Models with Out of Mind, Out of Sight, wrapping up our mixtape of great homegrown Australian music. There, thanks for your texts, your suggestions. Great playlist we pulled together tonight. We're heading to the news. Then it's that time of the month where we are cooking with Alex. And tonight, fish is on the menu. How do you like to cook your fish? 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
5: ABC News with Noni Edwards. Tax reform has emerged as a major battleground after this week's federal budget, with both major parties outlining competing plans for cost of living relief. In his budget reply speech, opposition leader Angus Taylor promised changes, including indexing income tax brackets to inflation and repealing Labor's negative gearing reforms. Tax expert Kayleen Hubbard from KPMG says the opposition's plan to index income tax brackets is more permanent and more flexible.
6: It is harder to unwind politically, but it does prevent what the opposition leaders referred to as, you know, stealth tax increases via inflation, and it's much closer to a rules-based tax system. Obviously, the government proposed the Working Australians tax offset. The difference there, I suppose, is that it is at that $250 level.
5: Six passengers from the cruise ship struck by deadly hantavirus outbreak have arrived in Perth and have been transported to the nearby quarantine centre. Michael Tetlow has the latest from Bullsbrook.
7: Behind me, those six evacuees will be settling in for a night, finally back on home soil, but they are going to be here for 3 weeks of quarantine, and it's going to be a fairly lonely old 3 weeks for them because they can't socialise with anyone, not even each other. So that is the situation for them. They landed here in Perth at the Bullsbrook RAF Pierce Air Base, which is about a 9-minute drive away. They arrived late this morning at WA time. They were tested for hantavirus. They've all been cleared. So from here, they will be tested on a regular basis to make sure they are not infected.
5: Health experts are urging people in the Northern Territory to get booster shots amid a growing outbreak of diphtheria. One person has died and more than 100 cases have now been recorded. The disease was once a major cause of death before vaccines were introduced in the 1940s. Central Australian Aboriginal Congress Chief Medical Officer John Boffa says immunity can fade over time, particularly if people haven't received a booster in recent years.
8: Young people, even if they've got their booster at 12, we need to be boosting young people and adults if it's been more than 5 years since they've had their vaccine. And that's become really clear. And even 10 years is not enough. So the vaccine is tried and proven. It's safe. It's effective. It works. It'll prevent death.
5: Four students have been taken to hospital after a suspected drug overdose at a Central Coast high school. Emergency crews were called to Brisbane Water Secondary College in Umina at about 11 a.m. Seven ambulances responded and assessed 15 students whose ages are yet to be confirmed. Central Coast Superintendent Paul Edmonds says early intervention by the school helped the students.
9: It's limited information I can give you just to protect the children involved, but there is a drug overdose of MDMA. There's three patients they've transported to hospital in a very stable condition. The school reacted very quickly, put their safety plan in place, called us early.
5: The Palestinian National Authority says a 15-year-old boy has been killed by Israeli soldiers in the occupied West Bank. The Israeli army says Fahad Zidan Owais was throwing stones at Israeli vehicles on a road. Elsewhere, the Palestinian Ministry of Religious Affairs has condemned the burning of a mosque north of Ramallah by Israeli settlers, describing it as an act of cowardly terrorism. To sport now, Hawthorn AFL coach Sam Mitchell's welcomed the extra attention on two of the games.

0: star small forwards ahead of the side's clash with Melbourne at the MCG tomorrow. Supporter bays at either end of the ground will be renamed the Pickett Pocket and Wizard Bay after Kaziah Pickett from the Demons and Watson at the Hawks. Hawks fans will be donning Wizard hats while D's supporters are being given caps to wear. Mitchell says football is all about entertainment.
1: I think as a fan, you want to go to the footy, you want to have a great time. Now, my job is to put on a great game and make sure that we play a brand of football that people want to watch, and I think Stephen King's doing the same. So I suspect it'll be a good game of footy to watch, and if the fans can be more engaged in it, then that creates more energy at the stadium, then I think that helps everybody.
0: And the Prime Minister has backed Delta Goodrum after she took Australia through to the 2026 Eurovision Grand Final. In a dazzling show of light, the Aussie icon performed Eclipse wearing a dress adorned with more than 7,000 Swarovski crystals. Australia's now one of the favourites to win the world's largest music competition, which celebrates its 70th anniversary this year. Anthony Albanese says she has his support.
2: I think she's a ripper. She's so proud. I'll say this about Delta Goodrum. She's at the stage of her career. She doesn't need to do this at all. She's doing this because she wanted to represent Australia. The Australian government supported her.
0: This is ABC News.
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0: Hello, I hope you're enjoying your Friday night. In a moment, we're cooking fish with our resident chef and host of Alex K Cooks. Then we're at the movies with Ehab Rashid. He'll be reviewing Guy Ritchie's new action thriller. It's called In the Grey. It stars Henry Cavill and Jake Gyllenhaal. I think this is the third movie he does with Henry Cavill, Guy Ritchie. So there you go. Along with a couple of others that are new to streaming. That'll come around when we chat with Ehab. And later we'll get our tech update from Dr. Erica Mealy. And after previewing some of the topics that she's brought us tonight, man, she has some AI stories, and that world is it's just quite crazy. Goodness me.
1: Evenings.
0: So do you avoid cooking fish at home because you're worried you'll ruin it? Maybe it sticks to the pan, and maybe it dries out, it falls apart, or it just never tastes as good as it does at a restaurant. Or maybe you've got a fish cooking trick you swear by. We'd love to hear it tonight. What's your go-to way to cook fish at home? Give me a call, 1300 800 222 or text 0467 922 702. Or, of course, if you've got any questions for our chef and host of Alex K Cooks, from choosing the right fish to getting that perfectly crispy skin and avoiding the mistakes that many of us can make in the kitchen when it comes to cooking fish. Hey, Alex.
2: Hey, Serene. How's it going?
0: Yeah, well, thank you. Why do you think so many people, including myself, are intimidated by cooking fish?
2: I don't know. I think it's a combination of things that you mentioned earlier, how it's like it's really easy to mess up. It can stick, or it's very temperamental. It can dry out really easy, and then it can be kind of mushy if you don't nail it. And I think a little bit that there's this assumption that it's difficult to cook from the get-go, because at restaurants it's usually costed higher, and I guess in like the culinary world of people watching cooking shows, it's like, oh, the fish is like the fanciest kind of thing. So I think people kind of have this almost like precognition that it's supposed to be hard, when in reality it generally isn't. It's just like cooking anything else.
0: I think the latter of what you said there has nailed it for me. It is that I think maybe I feel a bit intimidated I think that if I cook, well, it's just the practice. The more I cook with it, the more I will become familiar with it and get to know it. And
2: exactly.
0: Just like steaks.
2: Exactly.
0: In terms of knowing whether you want it medium or medium rare or well done. And that just comes with a bit of practice. So what's the biggest mistake home cooks make with fish?
2: Well, I'm actually working on my next video coming up is going to be about fish. And so I actually got a lot of feedback from people. And the biggest thing I always heard with this, and just historically before I was making videos, is that just getting it sticking. Sticking to the pan, and then just the struggle of trying to get it up. You rip the skin off, you
0: and
2: break the whole

0: horrible when you rip
1: and then
0: the
1: just
0: skin off.
1: terrible. Yeah, and then it's just the whole experience is ruined, and people get really demoralized when that
0: Upset.
1: happens, and it might be the only time they cook fish again. Well, it's actually a pretty easily solved problem.
0: I can't wait because that was my last cooking experience. It just started getting,
1: Yep.
0: and then it was just, I ended up putting it on a platter because I got quite a few pieces. It starts with L. I can't even remember the fish because I asked the fish, my local fish guy,
1: Yep,
0: my
1: yep.
0: fish shop. I said, look, if I'm not going to do a barramundi or a snapper yet, what's kind of my beginner fish? And he gave it to me. And I'm going to ask you, obviously, that's coming. Starts with L and I've forgotten the name.
1: I gotta
0: We'll get
1: think
0: to that.
1: what's
0: We'll get to
1: available.
0: it. It starts with L. I'm going to have to think about it. And yeah, it just looked like mush. And it really was demoralizing. It was disheartening. The
1: Yeah,
0: flavor was
1: okay,
0: there
1: we're
0: because I
1: just
0: did it with lemon and oil. I kept it really simple, but I looked at it going, I don't know if I'm going to eat that. And I felt bad. Oh gosh. So
1: I think that's a big part of it. Just people feel so like after they mess it
0: I
1: up,
0: don't want to do
1: they
0: this
1: feel so
0: anymore.
1: disheartened from their failings.
0: So I kind of mentioned my fish shop. Is fresh always better, or can frozen fish be just as good?
1: I honestly think frozen fish is totally fine. Obviously, when it comes to quality, the utmost quality is always going to be something that's fresh, like day of caught kind of thing. But that's not always that realistic for like a home cook. So, like at home, I buy frozen fish all the time, or I'll buy a whole fish, break it down, and freeze the pieces. As long as you store it correctly, or if it was frozen and handled with care at the time of freezing, generally quality is preserved pretty well in fish. So I really wouldn't I personally, I've never seen the big stigma around frozen seafood, except with the exception of like if you're going to a seafood restaurant, obviously there's a like an
0: Oh, an
1: expectation of
0: expectation.
1: really high quality. So there that would leave a if I worked at a seafood restaurant, they're using frozen fish, I'd be like, wait a second. But as far as a home cook goes, or just for your weekend dinner, I would not feel have any negative feelings by using frozen fish. It's just convenient, and freezing is one of the best ways to preserve quality that the fish had when it was caught, as long as it was frozen correctly.
0: What about buying from a fish market versus a supermarket? And if Joe and I were talking about this, I was like, yeah, that's a good point because I will go to the local fish shop and not get fish from like a supermarket deliberately. Whereas meat, I find I can be a little bit more if I
1: A
0: have
1: little bit
0: to.
1: more, yeah.
0: Yeah, but not fish. I'm like, no.
1: I feel like it's just whatever you have available. I think obviously the quality at a fish at a dedicated fish counter is probably going to be higher. But also I imagine the price might be a little higher too. I'm fortunate enough to have my local shopping center has a butcher and its own little fishmonger kind of thing. So I generally go to those. But I don't see too much. I do browse the quality at like your standard shopping store, and I don't. I sometimes I can tell the quality is a little eh. But for frozen things, something like frozen fish, totally fine to buy it from there. And you kind of with fish, no matter where you buy it from, it's always good to just do some like do your standard checks of quality. And if there's any red flags, even at like a fit, like because those red flags can show up even at like a dedicated fish shop. So it's important as the consumer to understand what you're actually looking for when it comes to quality.
0: So, what should people look for when buying
1: Well,
0: fish?
1: I'd say there's either three or four major things that can really determine quality of a fish. When you're looking at whole fish, most of it's in the eyes. You want to look for rounded, not sunken, and clear, glossy eyes that aren't cloudy. That's usually a really good sign of freshness. Usually when within 2 or 3 days of fish being caught, a lot of their moisture starts leaving their eyes and they start becoming sunken. So if they're concaved, you can usually tell that fish is a couple of days old. Doesn't mean it's bad, but it's not at peak
0: It's an
1: quality.
0: indicator, yeah.
1: Yeah, another good thing if you again on a whole fish, if you can see the gills, they should be very vibrant, like a bright blood red, or even a little bit more of like crimson red. That's a good sign because as those gills are filled with blood, so as blood ages, it oxidizes and turns more of like a brick red or a brown. So that's a really good way to tell if it's still fresh, if those gills are still oxygenated. Another thing is if you can see the flesh of the fish, it should be firm and it should bounce back to the touch. And so obviously over time, the like flesh breaks down. And another thing would just be honestly the smell. Fish should
0: Yeah.
1: not have a smell. It should smell at most like the ocean, or have a slight like watery kind of smell. But if it smells fishy, that generally doesn't mean the fish itself is bad. That could just be the smell of drainage grates in the shop or something like that. But the fish itself, if you put it right up to your nose, it should not smell fishy.
0: Okay. What about tinned fish? Thoughts?
1: I'm a huge fan of tinned fish. My missus loves tinned fish. It's cheap, it's convenient. I just obviously you can't use it in all the same ways you can use it like a fillet of fish, but I think it's totally fine and it does have a lot of great uses. I love tuna salad, I love salmon salad, salmon cakes, little croquettes and things like that. Something like tinned fish is great for that. Even quick pasta dishes where you're just sauteing up some minced garlic, some chili flake, and throwing in some tinned fish in that, and then mixing
0: Okay.
1: in pasta for a quick meal. I think that's totally fine. Food is food, and I really don't think there's any good to be done in shaming people's food choices. So.
0: Yeah, good call out. We're cooking fish with chef and host of Alex K Cooks. If you have any questions or even tips on how you love to cook fish, let us know. 1-300-800-222, or you can text 0467-922-702. We're about to get into the how-to of cooking fish.
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0: So, Alex, are there certain fish that are better for beginners?
1: Yes, when it comes to... Yeah, I would say when it comes to the ease of cooking, some fish definitely are a little bit more easygoing when it comes to how they're treated. They stand up to imperfection a little bit better than others. And those kind of things would be more of your oily fish with a higher fat content and oil content. One of the biggest issues I feel like the beginners have is overcooking it. And those oily fish, they can handle a little more cooking because they do have all that extra oil and fat in them. So they'll still stay moist and enjoyable even if you do overcook them a little.
0: Okay. And how do you know when fish is actually cooked properly? Can I take a stab? When you put it on, and I'm going on a pan, and then this is what I was, and this is with the salmon as well. And I think the what, because it needs to start to turn white, or in the salmon's instance, you know, that
1: Pink,
0: pink
1: yeah.
0: halfway. And then I think you turn it. And once it's kind of fully, either if it's a white fish, it's gone all white cooked, then you're good to go.
1: Pretty much, honestly, that's pretty
0: Yay.
1: good. I wouldn't go all, I personally, I like my fish a little bit on the more underside. So
0: Okay.
1: I generally go about, like if I'm doing, obviously when you start skin side down your pan, if you're doing like a sauteed fish, but I generally watch to see that coloration go maybe one third up the fish. And then when I flip, once the skin is crispy, I'll let that go maybe a one third. And then the inside will still be a bit undercooked. And then just naturally through just carryover cooking, that inside will just cook through perfectly. So, depending on
0: Okay.
1: the thickness of the fish, of
0: The
1: course.
0: thickness of
1: So,
0: the fish, yes. And then how do you strike a balance when, you know, the portion isn't always the same width,
1: same
0: for instance?
1: size.
0: Yeah, it's not the same size. And sometimes the
1: Honestly, the
0: tail end can be quite
1: thinner.
0: thin.
1: Thin, yes. So I it's very hard to give. I think a lot of people get caught with fish be didn't. They get caught with fish because they go by cooking time. And fish is generally something you can't do with cooking time because of those differences. Obviously, it depends on the thickness of the fish, what part of the fish you're cooking is going to drastically change your cooking time. So it's more definitely more of a like a touch and visual kind of thing when you're cooking fish. But when you're working with those different size pieces, honestly, I personally think the best route, at least in restaurants, what we do is we'll separate. If you get a long fillet, we're going to separate those tail pieces from the thicker pieces. So
0: Okay.
1: we have, and just we don't even try to attempt to cook them all at the same time because you're just inevitably going to overcook the tail end and undercook the top
0: Oh, so
1: end.
0: cut
1: So
0: it off and cook it separately.
1: cook it
0: Oh,
1: separately. Yeah, just cut
0: nice.
1: it off and cook it to cook two different pieces because they're going to cook at different rates. So.
0: And yeah, and that, and I suppose based on what you've sort of talked about here, is that why it is easy, like so easy to overcook
1: I think that is one of the things. Yeah, I think people don't take that into consideration. They treat it more like steaks, where you can move things around a little bit more, and you can put it on a cold side and a hot side. But I don't think people consider that, like, just the physiology of how fish are designed. It's they're connect the way their muscles are set up, and the water content of their muscles and the connective tissues. They're completely different than land animals, so they cook in completely different ways. So they really can't be treated similarly.
0: Yeah. Just on the text line, Deborah says, my husband catches fresh bream and flathead. I coat them whole in flour and lemon pepper, shallow fry them in rice bran oil, crispy up the tails. Actually, that's a good point because, yeah, could you do that? Like if you're cutting them off separate. Oh, wait, I think she might be talking about tails. I'm talking about the ends of fillets. Wrong. Sorry, Deborah. Also, Tim says, fresh pan fried sea mullet. How good?
1: Ooh, a good one. Yeah, I love mullet. It's honestly a cheap fish, and people look it over, and it's such a good like dense meaty fish that people don't get enough of a shot. So I'm glad he's enjoying it.
0: Nice, he's called it out. Nice one. Yeah, if you've got any other fish you'd like to really call out, or any tips of how you like to cook fish, or if you've got any questions for Alex, 0467 922 702 is the text line, or 1300 800 222. Can we talk about crispy skin? What's the secret?
1: I'm actually going over this in the video, and it's one thing to do is it's a fun little effect called the Leidenfrost effect, and it's the Leidenfrost effect. It's an interaction between liquids and metals and heated things.
0: Okay.
1: So the idea is that you ever put water or liquid into a hot pan and you see the little beadlets dance around?
0: Yes.
1: That's called the Leidenfrost effect. It's the pan is causing the liquid, the hot heat of the pan is causing the water to skip over a state pretty much. So there's a layer of steam between the liquid water and the metal pan, and it almost acts as like a protective coating that lets that water sit on its own steam and skirt around, where normally it would just vaporize normally.
0: Oh.
1: So you want to use that same practice when cooking fish, because fish is like 90% water. So you want, if you want a crispy skin that doesn't stick, you want to get your pan almost to a smoking point.
0: Wow.
1: Then add your oil and let your fish sit in there. And it'll, even in like it's just a plain stainless non-coated pan, it will just slide around effortlessly.
0: Whoa.
1: As long as you maintain that temperature.
0: Oh, you got to maintain it.
1: Yes, you want to keep. You don't want to change your temperature.
0: You just want to bring it back down.
1: You keep it hot and you just let it go. Fish is a very fast cooking method. If you turn that temperature down, that water will just turn. That steam won't be steam anymore. It'll just turn into water, and that'll make your skin soggy, and then it'll allow it to re-stick back to the pan.
0: That is really cool. Fish aside for a second, even though I totally know this is a fish topic that we're doing tonight, does that work with any other proteins?
1: Not as well. It works with chicken. Generally, whenever you're trying to do sear anything and fully cook it in a pan, you want to keep that temperature pretty high, but not in the same extent as fish. Fish, you really want to let it rip and just let it go. With chicken has so much fat in it, or like a duck breast. Like with chicken and duck breast, you actually want to start those really low to let the fat leach out a bit. And then you're kind of frying the fat and the skin in its own fat. With fish, you don't really have as much fat to work with. So you're really relying on the water turning into steam to create that protective barrier between the skin and the pan.
0: That's very encouraging, Alex.
1: Yeah,
0: okay.
1: Yeah, give it a whirl. Next time you sear up some fish, just wet your hands and throw some beadlets of water in your pan. And if they dance around, you know, your pan is nice and warm. If it evaporates, it's still not hot enough. You want to see those beads dance around.
0: Okay.
1: There's a point where water will hit the pan and immediately turn to steam and cook off. And then there's a little higher temperature than that where the steam itself protects the water from evaporating. It's actually, so more heat is almost preventing the water from turning into steam.
0: Okay.
1: It's a very interesting effect. That's why it has its own name, the Leidenfrost effect. Yeah, that's this Leidenfrost guy discovered it.
0: Makes
1: no sense. Yeah, kind of cool. It's just a little fun with science.
0: It's fantastic. Should fish come straight from the fridge into the pan, or do you need to let it get to room temperature like we do with meat, for instance?
1: Honestly, with all meats, I would recommend letting it come up. Not you don't have to let it come all the way up to room temperature.
0: But at least leave it out for a bit.
1: Yeah, sit out for 15, 20 minutes or so. And that's going to really improve not so much the cooking process, but the finished result. You're going to end up with a juicier, more evenly cooked thing.
0: Okay. Oh, I got a question on the text line. What is Alex's opinion on steaming fish?
1: I love steaming fish. And in the video, I'm doing three different cooking methods. And steaming is one of them. It's one of my favorite. I think it's the most underutilized. And it's probably one of the easiest ones to do. And probably the healthiest, too. So I love steaming fish. I do usually steam in paper. I do the classic French en papillot, where you make like a little steam pouch with baking paper. Mm-hmm. And you can put all your ingredients right in there. I usually do aromatics. You can do tomato, lemon, and herbs. Or I like doing ginger, lemongrass, scallion, maybe a splash of soy. And just seal it up and then throw that in the oven. Kind of forget about it. It's almost impossible to overcook. It's just the most hands-off, easy-free cooking with some of the best results, I think.
0: Oh, wow. John in Adelaide says, poach. It's simple and easy.
1: Yeah. Yep. I think poaching is another really underrepresented one, but it's also a little challenging, too. So if you can successfully poach fish, that you're doing something right.
0: Yeah, because this is where we're submerging it, right?
1: And you're cooking it in liquid. Yeah, if your temperature is too high, it can just fall apart. If it's too low, you'll end up with this undercooked fish. It really need to strike a perfect balance. It's like poaching an egg. It seems easy, but it's actually a lot harder than it seems.
0: I was going to ask you what's the best pan for cooking fish at home, but after hearing you talk about that lead-in frost effect, I think you even mentioned it doesn't matter if it's just a stainless steel.
1: Yeah.
0: It's not coated.
1: I personally only use stainless steel pans. I don't use any Teflon coated. I think I also have a cast iron for some other things. But you really do, as long as you coated pans, they do make cooking easier. But if you understand your temperatures, it's just a skill you can learn to kind of negate the need for those things.
0: Fair enough. Yeah, because then you have to replace them after a bit.
1: And there's all that risk of it scratching off, and there's all those studies saying, it's toxic and stuff like that too. So I kind of keep it simple. We've been using steel pans for thousands of years. Maybe not thousands, but a while. Like iron and steel, I feel like those are tried and true.
0: Yeah, we've got an OMG from a texter saying another way is to wrap your fish in baking paper and alfoil with wine, butter, garlic, mushrooms, and veggies and bake. OMG.
1: Yep.
0: Amazing.
1: Yeah, that's en papillot.
0: Yeah. Oh, that's the one. Wrap in foil with some lemon slices and salt and pepper and bake in the oven. Yep, that sounds quite classic. That one is the
1: classic,
0: same.
1: Yeah.
0: Butter or oil or both?
1: I personally like both. When I'm doing a pan sear, I'll start with oil, and then right at the very end, after I flip the fish, I'll throw a little pat of butter in there, maybe baste a little bit on top, because it won't screw up the skin too much. It'll still stay crispy, and then that can be the base for like starting your pan sauce or something. Because when I do a seared fish in a pan, I usually just do a simple like caper butter or lemon butter kind of pan sauce. Just seems natural, seems nice with fish.
0: Just let it shine on it. Yeah,
1: exactly.
0: It doesn't need much, does it?
1: It really doesn't. Yeah. I feel like fish has a lot of, most seafood in general has a lot of delicate flavors. So you really don't want to cover them up too much. You want the fish to shine.
0: Yeah. Couldn't agree more. And time has flown. We've got to wrap it up. So before I let you go, Alex, if someone wants to become more confident cooking fish, where should they start?
1: I would start, honestly, learning that lead-in frost effect.
0: Yep.
1: I would start with, just don't feel like you have to use expensive fish. Just start with something you like. I think most people generally like salmon. It's the most, it's not temperamental at all. So just honestly start with a baked fish. Baking fish is a great way to just not mess it up. And also just monitor your temperature. It's all about temperature. Control the fish more than anything. And worst case scenario, it's always better to undercook your fish than overcook it. Because if you undercook it, you just pop in the oven for a little bit and it'll be fine.
0: It'll be all right.
1: But you can't uncook it, though.
0: You can't uncook. Yes, that's right. And don't overcrowd the pan. Same principle as
1: Exactly.
0: Okay.
1: Yes.
0: All right. Yep. Okay. That one's key as well. Yep. Got it. Oh, we've got to leave it there, Alex. Far out. It's been wonderful. Talking all things fish with you. And for everyone, check out Alex's fantastic YouTube channel, Alex K Cooks. And you did just remind us, what are these videos on fish that you're going to be dropping?
1: It should be coming out in the next week or two, just depending if I get it. It's a lot of footage. But it's going to be just cooking fish three ways. I'm going to go over from buying it, what to look for, the visual of what we just talked about, skinning it, scaling it, filleting it, and then cooking it three different ways, a steam, a roast, and just a pan sear.
0: Great. Fantastic. Thanks so much, Alex. And can't wait to speak to you in a month's time and see what we'll bring then.
1: Yeah, can't wait.
0: Take care. Thanks a lot. Chef and host of the YouTube channel, Alex K. Cooks. All right. Now that we've got dinner covered for this weekend, let's find out what's new and out to watch with Ihab Rashid.
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3: Time now to see what's out in the cinemas and on the streaming services with our movies and TV enthusiast, Ehab Rashid. Hey, E.
4: Happy Friday, Serene. How are you?
3: Happy Friday to you too. 2 weeks in a row, you're taking us to the cinema. It almost feels a bit rare.
4: I know. Sometimes we like to just stay home and watch streaming, but we've got a great one in the movies this week, so we have to talk about it.
3: Go ahead. In the Grey.
4: In the Grey, directed by Guy Ritchie's new film. And look, I'll be the first one to admit that Guy Ritchie can be kind of hit and miss sometimes, you know. He'll give you great, incredible movies like, you know, Snatch and Lock, Stock and Two Smoking Barrels. And he can give you something kind of dire like Youth, Fountain of Youth that he did recently for Apple TV. So he's not always, you know, amazing. But when
3: Fountain of Youth was pretty bad.
4: I didn't know
3: that was a Guy Ritchie movie, right?
4: It was. It was a very quick Apple TV, here's the money, make our film for us. And it's been kind of universally lauded. But this is more his niche.
3: Okay. Yeah,
4: like this is, if you've seen The Gentleman or The League of Ungentlemanly Warfare, those are recent Guy Ritchie movies that where he's hitting his stride. It's it's what he does kind of best. And he's doing that again right now here in The Grey, which is an action thriller starring Henry Cavill and Jake Gyllenhaal and Isa Gomez, I believe, is Isa Gomez from some great films recently. I believe she was in Hitman recently with Glenn Powell.
3: Isa Gonzalez.
4: Yeah. There you go. Yeah. Yes. So in the Grey, I'll give you the basic premise. Sometimes there are some people in the world who are notorious criminals and they need to borrow money, believe it or not, you know, and they can't just go to their local bank. So they find some underground way of borrowing a large amount of money, and sometimes they don't want to pay it back. Because, you know, they're criminals. That's kind of what they do. So they need to enlist some specially skilled people to go in and try to retrieve this money. And Eliza Gonzalez, she kind of heads a team of people who are experts at getting the money. And it's not as simple as you're thinking, just, you know, flying to this guy's place and, you know, just putting a gun to his head and saying, give us the money. No, it's not like that. There's a lot of little nuances that they need to do. And this is what this movie does so well. And that's what's so entertaining about it. So Henry Cavill and Jake Gyllenhaal play kind of like her fixers. They're fiercely loyal to her. You don't really know why. You kind of learn throughout the movie as to why they are. But initially, you don't know. They're just part of the team. And they're very mysterious in nature of their background. But they're professionals with executing what they need to do. They can, you know, shoot guns when they need to. They can drive around when they need to. They can set up really elaborate plans. And that is where the fun of the movie is happening, because anyone who's seen a Guy Ritchie movie, there's moments where people will just go off on monologues and they'll start doing a scene where it's being broken down and just in an entertaining way. And that's what he does here. And that happens multiple times throughout the movie. And the beautiful thing about this is how beautifully paced it is. You know, it's about an hour in 45 minutes, I believe. It's not that long of a film, and they pack a lot into it, and there's a lot of story going on, and it's very, very entertaining in this kind of criminal world that they're creating, and Guy Ritchie just does it well. Slick violence, very witty one-liners, and the insults, you know, when they're, even though they're very close friends, because the bond between Jake Gyllenhaal and Henry Cavill is one of the highlights of the movie. The way they interact, you don't know what the history is. They're kind of tight-lipped about it, but when you see them bantering and jabbing with each other, that is a lot of where the fun of the film comes out. But there's a lot of action in it as well.
3: There's a heist movie?
4: Kind of heist-ish.
3: Okay.
4: They're trying to figure out how to extract this money from this. I think he's a drug dealing arms dealer.
3: Right.
4: A very, you know, cartoonish kind of a evil character. And the fun is seeing how they mess with him, how they get into his legal problems, how they get into his legitimate businesses, and how they force his hand to make them want to pay the money back. Because you go, look, it'll just be easier for you to pay the principal back to us than having to deal with all this stuff. But sometimes plans don't go the way they're supposed to, and all these troubles kind of happen. And they, like I mentioned before, they're fiercely loyal. So they're always looking out for the protection of the Eliza Gonzalez character. And you learn why later on. You find out in the movie why they're so loyal to her. And that is the awesomeness of the movie. I love movies about people where they have a sense of duty or a sense of loyalty and they think they have to do something because it's the right thing to do. And that's why you fall in love with these two characters, because of their moral compass and what they want to do in the movie.
3: Okay.
4: But look, I'm making it sound more prestigious than it is. It's really a popcorn

0: action fun flick. It's great to watch with a crowd if you're in the flat cinema, and it's the best way to kind of see it. And yeah, home run for Guy Ritchie. I hope this film does well, because this is the type of movie I'd love to see him do more of and go back into his films like The Gentleman or in Rock and Roller, where, you know, there are crime elements to it. And his next film, which is going to star Brian Cox and Benedict Cumberbatch, the name of it's completely skipped my main brain right now, but it's kind of like a Succession story. And I saw a trailer for it recently and I cannot wait. It looks like more great stuff from Guy Ritchie. And look, if he keeps making movies like this, then he's going to have a career until he, you know, retires. And it'll be popular. He knows how to make entertaining movies. Mm-hmm. And we were talking about this before. Serene, I highly suggest you go watch The League of Ungentlemanly Warfare.
1: Yes.
0: And this marks the third time that they've worked together after that movie, and also The Man from U.N.C.L.E., which is also one of our personal favorites.
1: Yeah, so him and Henry Cavill. Mm.
0: Henry Cavill, and this is the second time he's working with Jake Gyllenhaal after they did The Covenant, which was another great
1: movie. All right, let's get a feel of In the Grey from hearing a bit from the trailer.
2: Manny Salazar. He's not really the guy you loan $1 billion and expect to see it back.
3: You think you can recover it?
2: You know I can. And this job, when mistakes are made, you need insurance.
4: Yun Kun!
2: Kids, don't say a word. Follow me. Bronco and Sid will now solve it their way.
5: Love the shirt.
6: It's silk.
5: Of course it is.
1: In the Grey by Guy Ritchie is in cinemas if you want to check that out. Now to Netflix, two from Netflix you're bringing us tonight. Ehab, tell us about Legends.
0: Yes, this is a new prestige British crime drama from Netflix where they just drop, every once in a while they drop some gold, and this is one of them. It's a 6-part crime thriller based on a real undercover UK customs operation, and it's based on a program that happened in the late 80s called the Beta Projects program. And the guy in there, originally his name was Guy Stanton. He wrote a book about it. And this is what this series is based on, that book. And it's kind of like a fascinating story. This is from the makers of a recent series called The Gold. If you guys have never seen that, great series about a gold heist that happened in the UK. This is from the same makers. And it tells a story of the way heroin was introduced in the UK in the 80s. It was kind of like a massive pandemic. You know, it went through so many towns and it was a real blight, and they didn't know what to do. This was something brand new. And for the UK, this was around the time of like I mentioned, the 80s, Margaret Thatcher was in office, and they didn't know how to combat it. Everything they've been trying to do with regular police just hadn't seemed to be working. So they decided to come up with this program called the Legends Program. And what it is not police officers infiltrating drug circles. They were bringing customs agents, people that were working, you know, in customs, and kind of trained them up to infiltrate and put them undercover. And that's what this story is about. It stars Steve Coogan, kind of like a chiseled veteran police officer. He's one of the best characters in the show. He's trying to recruit a team that is going to be infiltrating these criminal gangs and bringing down the heroin trade in the UK during the 80s. And what's so fascinating about this is because it is a true story, and it makes you want to do that deep dive of, did this stuff actually happen? Did they get all these just ordinary people to go into these life-threatening situations? And they are pretty tense, because you do get a lot of there are a lot of elements of like The Wire. If you guys have seen The Wire, where you're watching the
1: very
0: drug trade happen. Very slow burn. This is not that. Mm. This is not a slow burn show. This is 6 episodes that get through very quickly, and it's a standalone story. It's a one-off, so I doubt there'll be a season 2. But it was just to show you the lengths that they went into to try to get this operation underway. And it's fascinating. Getting people, they were trying to basically find smart people that could, you know, think on their feet. And the term legends means to the background story that these people come up for each one. Because if they get caught while they're undercover and they don't give a convincing story, they're dead. And that's something that is hammered home to them in the beginning. And they're learning how to deceive the criminals. And that's the fun part of this. They just did a great job with executing the story of the time. The pacing of the show is one of the best things about it as well. And just the grim situations you find yourself in, it gets very tense at times.
1: Okay.
0: And again, because you know it happened in real life, it makes you kind of lock in a little bit more. But it's just a fascinating story about a chapter in UK history that not a lot of people know about, but is pretty prevalent as to where like crime fighting and everything is happening now. This is like one of the trendsetters. These were the trailblazers.

0: The heroin crisis is a national emergency. Mrs. Thatcher needs a crisis she can solve, and here it is. You think a few customs officers can take on the biggest drug gangs in Britain?
1: Absolutely.
2: Legends, 6 episodes, limited series on Netflix if you want to check that one out. A drama series ending tonight with your third pick, Action Bloodhounds, a Korean series that you bring us tonight, Ehab. Tell us about Bloodhounds.
3: Yeah, this is a South Korean crime drama. And Serene, this was a massive surprise for me. I'll tell you how I came across this show. I was just doom scrolling, as I do. And a scene came up of a boxing match, and it was so well choreographed. I was like, what is this? I've never heard of this. And I did some just quick research and found that this is from a series called Bloodhounds on Netflix. And season 2 just premiered, I believe, about 3 weeks ago, season 2. So there's only 2 seasons available. I believe only 15 episodes all up. And the story is about these 2 boys who are kind of amateur boxers, and they team up to go up against a criminal element that's kind of infiltrating their neighborhood. And they're basically predatory lenders in South Korea. And when I say predatory lenders, I mean that in every sense of the word. These are people who go into local businesses, sell them a fake story about, you know, loaning money, and then go in and kind of destroy their lives with, you know, high interest loans. And these are things that aren't happening. You know, this isn't just made up. This is the things that actually happened at the time. It's a show. Season 1 is set during the pandemic, so there's a lot of elements of that going on in the show. So you're watching COVID-19 is one of the main storylines of the thing, and how people have to react to it, how the homeless are reacting to it, and how the scams that these predatory gangs are doing during that time. The series stars 2 South Korean actors, Woo Do Hwan, who plays kind of like he's the humble one in the show, and he's the one you really pull for. And there's also Lee Sang Yee, who plays his kind of brother in arms. They're both Marines and in the series, and he is more of a outlandish, over-the-top, crazy character. He's the yin to his yang. So they kind of complement each other very well, and it's very easy to root for these 2. That's one of the best things about the show, Serene. Some of the fight scenes in this series are just magical. They're the kind of things that when you watch a fight movie, this is what you want to see. Now, it does start off in boxing in season 1 is what they get into. And while season 1 is more about getting back at these loan sharks, there's an evil element to it, but these guys are working for a good element. So it's a very good versus evil story. These guys are trying to find out who's hurting the neighborhood, and they're working for like a benevolent kind of godfather who lends money to people with zero interest. So you see 2 versions of it. They're the good guys and the bad guys, and you really, really want the bad guys to lose. And watching these 2 kind of navigate their way, because they're new to it, they're amateurs, they're teenage boys trying to figure out, but the thing is they know how to fight. And when it's time for the action to get gruesome, there are moments of pure gruesome brutality. This is a South Korean show. They're kind of known for hyper-violence, but the show definitely has a heart. So don't think of it as just an underworld story of just pure grim and grit and that's it. No, no, no. It's not like that at all. He's someone that you can easily root for in the show. And when it goes from season 1 to the boxing element, and season 2 turns into kind of like an underground fighting element. So fans of movies like, you know, Bloodsport or Kickboxer, that kind of thing where there's an underground tournament and salacious fighting, that happens throughout season 2 as the main part. And it's just very, very enjoyable. It's their episodes are about 1 hour each. Season 1, I believe, is 7 episodes, and then 8 episodes in season 2. And there are both options. You can listen to it with English audio if you want. I prefer with the subtitles. I just find it a little bit more authentic. But the way it's not, again, it's not a groundbreaking story or anything, but it is a satisfying story. And when you hang out with the guys, you really start pulling for them, and you really hate the bad guys in it. The guys who are playing the gangsters, they're just so cartoonishly awesome and over the top. You really get into the fun that they're trying to have in the show. And yeah, the show doesn't take itself too seriously. It knows what it is, and it's giving you what it wants. And it's satisfying. It's watching these guys go on a rampage of pure revenge and him defending his mum in the neighborhood. It's just, if it's, has feel-good elements, because when you see them, you just want them to win. Yeah. And home run show, just complete surprise. I love when I find stuff like this where I've never heard of and I get binge-dried into it. I think I've done the first season already. I'm starting into the second.
2: Right.
3: And I only started like last week. So very bingeable, very enjoyable. Bloodhounds is home run. Very
2: well
3: done.
2: All right. Bloodhounds is on Netflix.

0: There's two seasons available if you want to try that out, about 15 episodes. Staying on Netflix is Legends. That one's new, limited series, six episodes if you want a drama series based on a true story. And if you want to head out to the big screen, watch a Guy Ritchie movie, In the Grey, if you want to check that one out. Ehab, thank you. Another great mixed bag. Have a great weekend. We'll catch up with you next week, next Friday.
1: Always fun chatting with you, Serene. You have a great weekend, and I'll talk to you next week for sure. See you later.
0: Ehab Rashid, our movies and TV enthusiast. We're getting our tech update next with Dr. Erica Mealy.
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0: Let's get our tech update now with Dr. Erica Mealy, computer science lecturer at UniSC. Although a congratulations is at hand, Erica, correct? Hi.
7: Hello. Yes. I'm still surprised that after all this time that, you know, you still want to engage with my zaniness, but apparently you're not the only one. I've got the privilege of having been asked this week by my dean. And so I'm going to be leading our technology discipline at UniSC, which is super exciting.
0: Congratulations.
7: It's a wonderful an opportunity. And I think, thank you so much. Yeah.
0: So it's Dr. Erica Mealy, discipline lead.
7: Yes, indeed. Yeah. So
0: we're dropping the computer science lecturer.
7: I'm still a computer sciences lecturer. Yeah.
0: Discipline lead, computer science lecturer at UniSC. Yay.
7: Yeah, we can do all those things any of the subset. I wear so many hats these days. Yeah. Just Erica's also okay. too many words.
0: You are very modest indeed, but no, look, a big congratulations from us here. And, you know, been with you, for, you know, years now. So it's really, really exciting and a good call out to be made. Before we get into this AI thing, it's just a bit of a crazy world, but it kind of does this first one in terms of AI and healthcare. That can hit a little bit close to home, well, at least for me, just when I think of, you know, doctors and GPs referring to AI. So tell us about this. Tell us about Google's healthcare AI that's made up a body part.
7: Yeah, so Med Gemini. So Google's AI is called Gemini. And so they have a few different sort of versions of that model where they've, I guess, cross-trained it into a specific discipline. And so this is a medical one. And you're right, there are some applications, which we even call out nationally in our voluntary AI safety standard, that, you know, there's things like medical, like transport, that they're really, we call them safety critical. they need to get it right. And so what's happened with Med Gemini and also with its successor, which is Med Gemma, is that we're back to this hallucinating again. Mm. And so the idea with these models is they can help radiologists interpret really complicated 3D scans, so CT scans or X-rays, these kinds of things that it could be really easy to overlook. Sometimes the technician really might find something only because they've seen something like it before, which was investigated. And then, so there's a lot of educated hunches, I guess, is a way you could sort of talk about it. Like they are absolutely an educated and it's very hard to codify for the software in terms of where they've pulled that. So by using this AI, they're really good at details. They're really good at processing humongous amounts of data, which these 3D scans are huge when we look at how much data they are. But what's happened in this example is it's mixed up two key parts of our brain. So the bacilla, I'm trying to find the correct words now. It's disappeared on my screen. The basal ganglia is the one that they were actually supposed to talk about. And they were talking about instead the bacilla artery. So they said the bacilla ganglia, which is no such thing. There is no such thing. It's three letters different. And, you know, you and me who haven't been to med school, we probably look at that and go, they kind of sound the same. That sounds close enough to me.
0: Yeah. But to a trained,
7: So, you know, one is like a portion of the brain for motor control and learning. The other is one of the main arteries that supplies all of the blood to your brainstem. So they're very different things. And so if you have something in your basilar artery instead of your basal ganglia, it's a very urgent, concerning, we need to get you in, we need to treat you with any stroke medication, like super critical, something's wrong. And so the AI has messed it up. And Google was so proud of their model, they did a research study, and the error is in the research study. And it's also then they put it into a blog post advertising the new model.
0: Right.
7: And so it made it out into the wide world, and some a neurologist actually came across it and said, well, wait, that's not a thing. And the bigger concern is not that it's made it out into the wide world, it's how Google has responded to that, because Google went, oh, they just misspelled it.
0: But it's not.
7: Oh, no, it's not really a misspelling because, you know, it's only three letters different. It starts the same. It's very similar. But I had an example recently where my Gemini in my car, I was out. We were doing some digital health work, actually, in a little town out in Gympie called Kilkeven. And on the road, can't text. And my research assistant, who actually lives up in Wandai, shout out to my family and research friends up there. And because they listen to you every week, Serene. So they're always like, oh, we listen to you every week on Serene, like every fortnight. We were up there and she texted me and said, I'm on my way to kill Kevin. And I'm like, well, what did Kevin do to you? But what the problem was that Gemini didn't know that Kilkeven is a little town, a beautiful little town outside of Gympie, in our sort of area behind the Sunshine Coast, a little bit north. So getting those words wrong, it can be comical when poor Kevin's being threatened by AIs, but slightly more concerning when it's healthcare, and it's not the only example that they've got. So the concern really is, you know, and I think this is a drum that I've been banging on the whole time you and I have been talking about AI. Humans tend to trust technologies. We're used to things like a calculator where we learn and it always consistently performs. And so this idea of when we use tech, we're used to it either just performing the same or better. And we get lazy because humans, we get efficient.
0: Yes.
7: We try to conserve effort. And so we don't necessarily check it as closely as we should. But then in MedGemma, the problem also became, depending on how you asked, changed the answer. So yes, the AI could pick up the problem, but if you said, what's in this, it said nothing. But if you said, look at this and tell me about XYZ, it would go, oh yeah, actually there is something at quadrant da da da da that needs to be analyzed.
0: Right.
7: So, you know, it's not even just did the model pick it up, it's has the model communicated that to us, which is a very, very concerning thing. That being said, though, they are finding, particularly in like GP clinics and things like that, you'll often get asked, do you I want to use it for my notes, is it okay if it, you know, if it records? And they'll say, I'm going to do this. I'm going to record. I was speaking actually to a specialist recently, and he said it's really helped him because he spends hours and hours writing notes. Now he can go to correcting notes, which would be the same kind of thing he may have had an assistant for in the past, but he can now spend more time with patients. So, you know, there is that benefit. But, yeah, it's definitely one of those challenging areas that we really have to consider.
0: Of course. And on top of that, it's bringing it back to Google and not playing it down in terms of what it is.
7: It's not a misspelling. It's quite the problem.
0: But it's like we need to get into some control here.
7: I was going to say that the interesting thing, though, is one of the other stories that we sort of had a look at this week is to do with How to Use AI Without Turning Your Brain to Mush from BBC.
0: Okay.
7: And they've had advice like, don't take AI's word for it. And leave a blank page blank longer. So you're actually encouraged to, instead of going straight to AI to help you start thinking, to actually try and think about your own thoughts first.
0: Yeah.
7: Or even prime your brain by doing some problem solving beforehand. So, you know, do your daily Wordle or do your Sudoku
0: and then
7: before you start using the AI. And
0: the task.
7: It'll be better.
0: Yeah.
7: Which is interesting. We've got these little tips and tricks we've been coming with alongside.
0: Yep. Because that ties up nicely with what you were saying, is that there is an expectation when we're engaging with, like you said, a calculator, a computer, that we expect it to be right. So yes.
7: Buyer beware. Right. User beware. Back beating that drum again. Sorry.
0: No, of course. But look, let's go to a Just Because They Can story that you've brought us here about Gabby, the humanoid robot Buddhist monk.
7: Yeah, I saw this.
0: Oh, Erica, where do you find this stuff? Yeah, go on.
7: Well, this one's from the Smithsonian.
0: Okay.
7: So that amazing, museum organization. And so in South Korea, they have Gabby, and they've just become a Buddhist monk. So they've just done their purification ritual and joined the order, which I don't really understand, because I feel like there's a level of devotion and engagement that requires emotions when we have any kind of spirituality. So I'm really struggling with this. I mean, Gabby looks really cute in her robes.
0: She does look cute. I mean, it does look cute. Gosh, yes, it does look cute. But it really is a Just Because They Can.
7: They did, yeah. But the other thing, there's a few research articles out. There's at least 17 others in other religious settings as well. And I'm like, wait, what? When did that happen? And why? There's some Hindi ones that have actually, there's an arm. There's this particular movement of the arm that's to do with a praise to the deity. And so they've built an arm, and I feel like offloading the religious sort of rites to automation might defeat the purpose. I feel like, yes, it's an interesting one, but Gabby is definitely being involved with the practices, and I believe is going to be involved in the Lantern Festival, which celebrates the birth of Buddha.
0: Yes, and I guess they state that they aim to fearlessly lead the AI era and redirect its achievements toward the path of attaining peace of mind and enlightenment. But it goes back to your point around what you made when it comes to, humans and interaction with faith and then just why. Mm. But that's why you have tagged it under Just Because They Can.
7: Just Because They Can.
0: Just Because They Can.
7: I don't understand it either. But yes, Gabby the Buddhist monk.
0: Yes, we can take a moment and reflect for a little bit, if anything. We've got to leave it there. Erica, it's been wonderful to speak with you again. Congratulations on the promotion.
7: Thank you so much. Yes. It's always a pleasure.
0: Yeah, and we'll chat to you in a couple of weeks. Thanks so much, Erica.
7: Sounds fabulous. Talk then.
0: Take care. Bye. Dr. Erica Mealy, Discipline Lead and Computer Science Lecturer at UniSC. I'm going to get used to saying that one. Very good. Nightlife's coming up after the news, where you'll be with Suzanne Hill. Hey there, Suzanne.
4: Hi, Serene. Now, I understand you've been talking about museums.
0: Yeah, we have today. It's been great. Yeah. You got a favourite?
4: Well, it's not necessarily my favourite, but I did go to one of the strangest museums I have ever been to, is the Iceland Penis Museum, where the people who run it literally have collected a penis from as many species as they could possibly find. So there were literally whales and worms both represented in this collection. So any species you could think of, there was a penis. So that is one of the stranger museums.
0: Very niche.
4: It is very niche. But I think the fact that it was so niche attracted a lot of visitors who went, what? I can't believe they have a museum of this.
0: Oh. Yeah, that definitely trumps Joe's visit to a pen museum.
4: Sorry, Joe.
0: Sorry.
4: Okay, you want to know what's happening on Nightlife tonight. Now, a Booker Prize-winning author will be my guest in our writers tonight. Jan Martel, people will know that he was the author of Life of Pi, which was a hugely best-selling novel. It was made into a film, just this extraordinary.

0: extraordinary story about a boy in a lifeboat with a tiger. So he's written, his new book is called Son of Nobody. It's actually a kind of a retelling of the Trojan War. He will be my guest in the writers. We're going to look at the way that younger Australians are turning away from alcohol and at some of the drinks that are stepping into the gap that's been left. And you've heard of the placebo effect, right,
1: yes,
0: Sarie?
1: Yes.
0: We're going to talk about the nocebo effect, where you make people feel a bit sick through the power of suggestion. And it was World Limerick Day on Wednesday, so guess how we're celebrating?
1: By having your limerick competition.
0: Well done, yes. I want the theme to be all about Eurovision tonight.
1: Oh, of course you
0: Wrapping
1: do.
0: Together two of my favourite things, limericks and Eurovision.
1: Good on you, Suzanne. Thank you. Have a great night. I'm back in the chair on Sunday. Here's the news.
2: ABC News, good evening. I'm Noni Edwards. Health authorities say the risk to the wider community remains low after six people linked to a deadly hantavirus outbreak were flown to Australia and placed in quarantine. Here's Michael Tetlow with the latest from Perth.
3: It's a difficult virus to catch. You can't catch it by walking down the street and having someone cough on you. You really need to be in a room with someone for about an hour. So the view is from health authorities that the community is safe. And as I say, those PPE measures and the isolation measures taken to make sure that there's no chance of transmission. The other thing is the crew on the aeroplane as well, the evacuation crew, they are also quarantining here. They'll quarantine for 2 weeks. After that, they'll be free to go home.
2: The Central Australian Aboriginal Congress Chief Medical Officer is calling for urgent help as a growing diphtheria outbreak in the Northern Territory places pressure on the health system. More than 100 cases have now been recorded, with several people admitted to intensive care. The Territory's also recorded Australia's first reported death from diphtheria in almost a decade. Most cases have been detected in remote Indigenous communities. Dr. John Boffer says hospitals are already under strain.
4: We've very significantly closed the gap and life expectancy has been improving because of the really good work the health system does. But when we're diverted into communicable disease outbreaks, that impact is reduced and we just can't afford that. So we desperately need additional resources. We're 4 months into this outbreak. It's getting worse. It's not getting any better.
2: The New South Wales Department of Education is investigating a suspected MDMA overdose at a Central Coast high school. Seven ambulance crews responded to a call to Brisbane Water Secondary College and assessed 15 students whose ages have not been released. New South Wales Ambulance Superintendent Paul Edmonds says four students were taken to hospital, three of them in a very stable condition. Centre-left think tank, the Australia Institute, has hit back at the Prime Minister's claim their campaign for a new profit tax for gas companies is dishonest. Anthony Albanese ruled out the inclusion of a gas tax in the federal budget, saying the industry already pays $22 billion in tax each year. Richard Dennis is the Institute's chief executive. He's told ABC Radio Perth the government is parroting the gas industry's own arguments.
5: That $22 billion figure is not the tax figure from the tax office. It's not from Treasury. It's from the gas industry. And he also misled people. He's conflating the tax paid by the gas industry with the tax paid on gas exports.
2: US President Donald Trump has left China after closely watched talks with Xi Jinping intended to improve relations between the two superpowers. The BBC's Stephen McDonnell has more.
6: The Chinese side has said that there's some sort of mechanism now in place for the two sides to sort out their differences over the next 3 years. But no specifics at all on this, no details regarding what the mechanism might be. Is it people who meet? What are the parameters of the discussions? How does it operate? At the end of this, I don't really think people are going to be talking about any specific deals rather than the bigger picture, the fact that they met, that it went okay, and that it's maybe, hopefully, will provide some sort of a reset.
2: Iran's Foreign Minister Abbas Araghchi says current diplomatic attempts to end the conflict with the US are suffering from a lack of trust. Speaking in India, Mr. Araghchi says contradictory messages had raised questions about Washington's real intentions in the talks. Meanwhile, US President Donald Trump says he is weighing lifting sanctions on Chinese companies that buy Iranian oil, following a 2-day state visit to China. The US Justice Department is reportedly planning to indict former Cuban leader Raul Castro. The CIA has met with Cuban government officials in the capital, Havana. It's unclear if the two countries discussed the indictment during talks. Reuters news agency is reporting the complaint is in relation to the downing of aircraft in 1996. Sport now, and interim Carlton AFL coach Josh Fraser says he doesn't want the Blues' top job despite ambitions to one day become a permanent senior coach. The former Collingwood and Gold Coast ruck has taken over from Michael Voss following Voss's resignation at the start of the week. Fraser says stepping into the job on a temporary basis will give him a lot of insight going forward.
7: I'm ambitious and I want to be a senior coach at some point. I guess as we stand here right now, I probably don't think I'm quite ready. But what this opportunity does give me is a chance to jump in the driver's seat, learn a lot about myself, and hopefully at the end of it be better placed.
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0: Good evening, nightlifers. Welcome to your Friday night edition of our program. We've got Freya on the phones tonight. So if you ring up and take part, you'll have a chat with Freya. Do hope you've had a lovely week. Now, I'm excited to tell you we have a Booker Prize winning author appearing on Nightlife tonight in about an hour's time. Jan Martel, who wrote Life of Pi, is in Australia to talk about his new book, Son of Nobody. He will be my guest. In a moment, we're going to explore the way that younger Australians are turning away from alcohol. We're going to look at some of the products that are springing up to take its place. Some new ones are even promising a buzz with extra health benefits, but should we be cynical? And have you heard of the nocebo effect? You know about the placebo effect, where the very suggestion that you're feeling better, or maybe you're on a medicine trial where you know it might have positive impacts, even knowing that can help produce an improved sense of well-being. Well, this idea works the opposite way. Nocebo. More about that in about 25 minutes' time. And we are going to do our limerick competition tonight. Did you know it was World Limerick Day on Wednesday this week? I hope those of you who love writing limericks for the show felt like it was your day. So I want to see what you can do tonight. Our topic for tonight is the Eurovision Song Contest. So hopefully your limericks will include outrageous costumes, power ballads, disco beats, and someone has to get dues points into a limerick somewhere. So start scribbling if you want to send your efforts in early, because you won't be staying up to be part of the official competition. Just let us know that it's not going to be entered later. We will read it out loud to encourage others when we get a chance. And our Nightlife Limerick Laureate, David, he's already done one. There was once a diva from Australia whose key change caused mild hysteria. With sequins and smoke and one baffling bloke, it conquered the whole televoteria. Thank you very much, David. That's just the first. Get scribbling, nightlifers, and you can SMS us at 0467 922 702 if you want to be part of the show and want to have a chat on air. 1300 800 222 is the number to call. Well, are you someone who regularly drinks alcohol-free wine or alcohol-free beer? Low or no alcohol drinks have been soaring in popularity. Younger generations are really moving away from booze. You'll know if you're a regular listener on Sunday nights when we talk to our rural reporters around the country. They keep telling us that the wine industry is actually facing a very real crisis, and the decreasing number of wine drinkers around the world is very much a part of that. So what are the big companies that make alcohol to do? Well, moving into creating low or no alcohol drinks is part of the answer. Something else you might have come across recently is a new range of drinks being peddled by online influencers, which promise a kind of buzz, the same buzz you might get from having an alcoholic drink or two. So we're going to explore what's going on in this area. Simone Pettigrew is with us. Simone's the Director of Food and Alcohol Policy at the George Institute for Global Health. Simone, thank you so much for coming in.
9: Good evening, Suzanne.
0: Well, how significant is the shift away from consuming alcohol in younger generations of Australians?
9: Well, it's significant across the whole population, but particularly in our young folks. So over the last 20 years, our 14 to 17-year-olds, it used to be around two-thirds of them were drinking. Now we're down to one-third. And that is really, really good news. We kind of need to take that with a grain of salt, though, because one-third of our young people drinking alcohol while their brains are still developing is not great, but it's definitely improvement and it's kind of a trend of the way things are going. Our 18 to 24-year-olds, there are awesome reductions happening there, but they are amongst

0: are heavier drinkers still.
1: Oh, really? I had really thought that that trend was quite strong in that particular age group, but not so much.
0: It is. It's come down to about 10% drop right. in that group, which is important and it is good. Lots of room to improve still there.
1: Okay, but say compared to the 18 to 24-year-olds of yesteryear?
0: Yes, that's right.
1: Right. What is driving this big shift, do you think?
0: Well, there are various different components of that. And if you think back to when we were at school, how much alcohol education we got probably wasn't that much. Kids these days are hearing a lot more at their health ed, for instance, about what alcohol is. We didn't used to know that alcohol, for instance, caused cancer, and now we know it's attributed to 7 different types of cancers. So that knowledge is kind of building up out there. They also, I think, there are cost of living pressures, so young people don't really want to be spending as much on alcohol, perhaps, as previous generations might. But there's the whole social media thing as well, where people are spending more of their socialising time alone, interacting with a screen perhaps rather than with their peers in real-world contexts.
1: So how much is that shift creating challenges for people who make alcohol?
0: Big challenges, because that youth market is so important. It's sales today because they're an important segment in their own right, but it's also your sales in the future. So if that group is going to drink less and less all the way through their lives, you've lost a lot of sales revenue over the decades.
1: And so does it seem to you that big alcohol companies are very cognizant of this challenge and looking around to do something about it?
0: Definitely. We monitor the alcohol industry. We go into stores, we take photos of all the products, all the different sides of them. We capture all the claims that they're using, all the new brands and flavours they're bringing out. And we're really seeing a targeting of young people through both the types of products that are emerging, but the way, you know, the pink cans and the different types of flavours that are emerging and the way they're using influencers to sell them. It's clearly very youth-directed these days as they try and soak up that evaporating market.
1: Yeah. Okay, so pink cans. What else might you see on the shelf that are very clearly targeting young people who may otherwise not be interested in drinking alcohol?
0: There's a lot of really sweet flavours, candy-type flavours, fruit-type flavours, and we know from a lot of research that that's particularly appealing to young people. You can get 6-packs, 4-packs that are very cost-effective that are really targeting young people as well. You've got your cask wine, unfortunately, that can be super, super cheap and easy for young people to drink. So we do see quite a lot of product on shelf that's targeting that group. But it's also the way it's promoted, as you were talking about influencers.
1: So what would the relationship be between the alcohol companies and those influencers? Would they be reaching out to the influencers?
0: It's so difficult, isn't it? That all happens behind closed doors, but we're pretty sure influencers are supposed to disclose when they've received payment to make those kinds of statements. It's difficult to police. The estimates are that many of them are not actually doing that, but some do. So you will see them online as well.
1: We've got Simone Pettigrew with us. Simone is Program Director Professorial Fellow with Health Promotion and Food Policy at the George Institute. So that's trying to keep young people drinking the old-fashioned stuff, the actual alcohol. How many of these companies are then moving into creating some kind of low or no alcohol products?
0: There are lots of them. And to the extent that we do a lot of interviews and surveys with people, and they're increasingly telling us they're finding it difficult to discern between them. So they'll often be placed next to each other in alcohol stores, and they'll say they'll get home and they've got the zero alcohol product version instead of the real one because the branding is so similar and the packaging is so similar. Mm. So there are definitely a lot of them out there because you can see that this is a definite interest in the market. People are looking for alternatives. To alcohol. The industry needs to keep selling products. It's stepping up.
1: Simone, do you have a sense of how much of the market is now those low or no alcohol drinks?
0: We know on shelf, so it's tiny in terms of when you look across a supermarket shelf, it's only about 2% of the products that are actually zero alcohol products. What we don't know is the sales data. So for instance, Heineken Zero might actually be selling enormous quantities. We just don't know.
1: Yeah. So being able to drink a glass of something that tastes like wine but doesn't give you a hangover or damage your liver does sound like a win-win. But are there things consumers should be aware of if they're taking up these alcohol-free drinks? Is it, you know, the kind of panacea that it sounds?
0: Potentially. And anything that stops us drinking alcohol is good. I know it's really bad news for a Friday evening, but, you know, alcohol is a group 1 carcinogen. It is one of the top 3 killers in the world. We just need to drink less if we possibly can. So if zero alcohol products are helping us do that, fantastic. What we're noticing in the research, though, is that some people are substituting alcohol with these products, but other people are adding them into their repertoire. So they keep drinking their alcohol products, but instead of perhaps alternating with soft drinks, they're now alternating with zero alcohol products. Or instead of not during the week, they've got the zero alcohol products in the fridge and they keep drinking that same flavoured alcohol product during the week. And that might sound tame, but they also tell us that they've now got teenagers at home who see it in the fridge and are asking, can I try it, please? It's got zero alcohol. How hard could it be? You know, surely I'm allowed to drink that. But there's quite good emerging evidence that when kids start drinking these zero alcohol products underage, that really sharpens their interest. It helps build a palate formation for the products and they're more likely to start drinking the real thing earlier. So we do need to be watching that.
1: Oh, I know. I mean, for example, I think, you know, when I started drinking wine, it wasn't a great taste. You know, you have to work yourself up to like some of this. So I guess if that introduction is happening at a young age, and the wine, how similar would that taste to alcoholic wine?
0: The beers do a very good job of getting a very good taste comparability. Wine is more difficult, and that's more of the production kind of process, how they develop the wine product. But they're definitely getting there, and young people can absorb that taste. They can get that taste for it. Like you said, it's the icky thing to start with. Mm. You just have to persevere a bit. If it's in the house all the time, easier to do.
1: And what about the fact that it's now actually in supermarkets? We're all walking by that zero alcohol all the time.
0: This is a real issue, and particularly because they place them most of the time in the soft drink aisle. So you've got young people walking past them all the time. We've done work with 14 to 17-year-olds, and they really feel like these zero alcohol products are targeted at them. But even they said to us quite spontaneously, I don't want my younger brothers and sisters walking past that stuff in the supermarket. Mm-hmm. So even they could see that this was an opportunity for those big alcohol brands to get their products out in front of a whole new target market that they wouldn't have been able to access previously.
1: Simone, has there been any thought about actually regulating where that stuff is placed in the supermarket, or even saying actually you need to be back in a bottle shop?
0: That would be ideal, and we would even like it to be mandatory that there has to be proof of age before you can buy those things at the checkout. Mm. Now, fortunately, the large supermarkets are voluntarily doing that, but they're not made to. So that would be a really important starting point, is that underage people can't buy it. But yes, definitely popping it way down the back of the supermarket out of a high traffic area would be the ideal.
1: Oh, but the supermarkets aren't letting a 16-year-old buy it, even though it has no alcohol.
0: The large supermarkets have got rules about that, yes.
1: How interesting. Now, also, Simone, is this right that just because it says zero or no alcohol, it doesn't mean there's not some alcohol potentially still in that drink?
0: That's absolutely right. And that's where, say, for example, pregnant women can become a little unstuck thinking they're drinking these products and there's zero alcohol in it. Despite the name, there can be up to 0.5% of alcohol in it. And that's an artifact of the alcohol reduction process, that there can be some remnants behind.
1: Mm. Now, I've understood this for the first time a few years ago. I had no idea before, but you actually, isn't this right, Simone, that you actually make your alcoholic drink and then you take the alcohol out? So you're not actually making a separate product. You're just de-alcoholising it.
0: That's right. Just like you decaffeinated coffee. There are some exceptions, like fruit mocktails that are never containing alcohol, but the vast majority of zero alcohol products had alcohol in them to begin with, which is partly why they cost at least the same as alcohol. People can get quite upset about the fact that, hey, it hasn't got alcohol. Why am I paying for an alcohol price? But it did, and then they had to go through the process of extracting it.
1: That's exactly what Dave is saying on the text. Why is it priced so similarly to the regular alcoholic beverages? Well, Dave, there is the answer for you. A couple of comments. Philip is saying, I haven't drank alcohol for more than 40 years and probably the late last eight or so, I've become a big fan of zero alcohol drinks like the beers and red wine. I'm finding it increasingly difficult to get nice wines from any of the bottle shops, though. Dan Murphy says hardly any zero alcohol drinks anymore, just the cheap wine, not the zero wine. I don't know what's going on there, says Philippa. Yeah, Tony's just saying neither my 23 nor 21-year-old daughters are drinkers. The main reason is they don't like the taste, says Tony. Yep, well, they haven't got used to it, Tony, so that's probably a good thing. Now, tell me what you know, Simone, about these new types of drinks that seem to be emerging, drinks that are promising to provide drinkers with a functional buzz. What does that mean and what's being sold to people here?
0: Yeah, this is all part of this process of needing to make a buck, got to sell people stuff. You don't get much money from selling people water, even though that's the ideal beverage. So as we drink less and less alcohol, we're seeing these zero alcohol products come up, as we've just talked about. We're seeing these functional drinks come up. And we're also seeing things like hard solo, you know, the alcoholic soft drinks. So we're seeing a proliferation of all these different beverage options that we can take, and they need to outdo each other. It's like it's a very mature market. We've got, you know, lots of different brands out there that people can choose between. So we are starting to see some more and more outrageous claims about some of the products. We're seeing very unusual kinds of range of ingredients popping into these products, which concerns us because they are effectively additives and a lot of them are not naturally occurring. So we do need to be careful about what we're putting in our bodies, but they're sold as if they are a magical cure for things, or suddenly we're going to be smarter and more beautiful just by drinking these beverages.
1: Okay. So, I mean, I know you don't know a lot about what goes into the individual ones, but what these are being marketed as, what drink this, not only will you be healthier, but you'll kind of get the same vibe as if you have a drink.
0: There are different ways that they work. So some of them that have got, for instance, caffeine or guarana in them, yeah, they're looking for a bit of your buzz. They want to lift you up and make you feel a bit more engaged and vibrant. But there are other ones that are actually about stress relief and they're soothing. So there's like quite a large repertoire of these different kinds of products out there with a whole range of different claims. And as I was saying, some of them through the advertising, you would think they're going to turn you to a genius, while others you think are going to turn you into a champion weightlifter. They seem to have this magical sense about them.
1: Simone Pettigrew is here. Simone's the Director of Food and Alcohol Policy at the George Institute for Global Health. So what's your take then, Simone, on some of the questions that we should be asking about these products? Because they're really being pushed heavily by influencers as well, aren't they?
0: Absolutely. Look, if something seems to be too good to be true, then you can be pretty assured that it is too good to be true. We really do need to watch these things. They're kind of going very fast ahead of the regulation. It's hard for the regulators to keep up with this because, like, you get protein-enriched drinks, you're getting collagen-enriched drinks. It's just way, way out there, and it's difficult for lay people to understand. What does it actually mean? Can that benefit me? The ones, for instance, that got electrolytes in them, that's really helpful if you are very dehydrated and you need electrolytes. But for the vast majority of us, it's not going to make any difference. And this is where it comes to, do you want to pour your money into these additives that for most healthy people are not going to make any difference whatsoever?
1: Now, what are the requirements, you know, regulatory requirements around making claims that may or may not be true?
0: Yes, there are a few different requirements here that the companies really should be looking into. So, for instance, if they say this has got guarana, it really should have at least a minimum amount of guarana in it. Things like caffeine, there should be a maximum amount that's specified. But for all of these products, they're not supposed to imply any kind of medicinal or therapeutic benefit. They're just supposed to really say that the ingredient is in the product. But as you'll see on any shelf, they are going way beyond that. And that becomes a monitoring and enforcement issue, which is really tough because there are a lot of them. And they're being promoted in ways that are not permitted. But how can anyone regulate what's going on the internet? It's very difficult to do. Even in terms of what's in store, there are a very small number of people in each state that are responsible for making sure the packaging is accurate. But they're also the same people who have to make sure that there aren't salmonella outbreaks in restaurants. So they just don't have the capacity to be monitoring that. At the George Institute, we are currently in both supermarkets and alcohol stores, as I said, going in and taking photos of every product, and we're capturing all that data. So we're onto it. So watch this space. We'll be reporting on that in due course.
1: Jen says, my father was a very heavy drinker. He's recently given up alcohol. Having zero alcohol is a real benefit to him. And I imagine there are lots of people in that position where the sense that you're still having that drink but none of its side effects would be, you know, wonderful to have available. Mike says, I like the beer taste, but I don't want the carbs, the sugar or the gross feeling I have after drinking alcohol. Non-alcoholic beer allows me to have rounds and just drink with everyone else. What I don't like about it is that it's the same price or more expensive than full alcohol beer, even though it doesn't have any excise tax on it. So the excise tax isn't on any of those drinks when they've been dealcoholized?
0: Because it doesn't have alcohol in it.
1: Because it doesn't have alcohol. So why is it still so expensive?
0: It's got
1: then?
0: That extra production layer.
1: The extra
0: involved.
1: Production. Yeah. Okay. I'm sure.
0: But also, you know, it's an opportunity to get extra margin.
1: It is, absolutely. I mean, it is true that alcohol is something of a social lubricant, and if you go to a party, you know, a party with people standing around with glasses of water just doesn't have the same kind of appeal that people standing around with glasses of champagne does. So can you see why these products that offer a kind of functional buzz without alcohol might be appealing?
0: Oh, absolutely. It allows you to, as you said, stand there and hold something that looks good. It can become a conversation topic. What's in yours? What does that do? You can see how that is something that would fit in with the way that we would normally treat alcohol. So the evolution of zero alcohol products, the evolution of functional beverages can certainly be a positive where it's substituting for alcohol products.
1: And does that work psychologically? Do low or no alcohol drinks, how do they compare in terms of ritual and social connection and perceived

0: relaxation?
1: We do hear from people that they will especially use these products in social situations because there's that performative element. It's something that you're showing to others and that you're drinking in front of them. So again, where it allows them to not drink alcohol but not be questioned by their peers, that's a good thing.
0: Do you think our drinking culture is undergoing a long-term shift away from alcohol-centric socialising?
1: This is going to be really interesting to watch as we spend more and more of our lives engaged on screens instead of physically with each other. We hope that we will be able to be a social species without alcohol in the future, but hopefully it's not at the detriment of interacting with each other day to day.
0: With all of what we now know about, as you said at the beginning, alcohol being a major carcinogen, contributing to what, 7 cancers, I think you said it was, do you see a time when governments actually start heightening up access and alcohol content and actually becoming more proactive in trying to reduce the amount of drinking?
1: We're hoping that's the case. In Australia, we were world leaders in mandating the pregnancy warning label on alcohol products, and we've been monitoring that over the last few years just to check that, one, the industry is doing it, and two, how people are reacting to it. And that's been really, really positive. What we need to look at now is that cancer warning, and we are seeing that in Ireland and the UK, that they are in the process of implementing cancer warnings. So hopefully it's just a matter of time until Australia decides to follow suit.
0: Imagine what socialising might look like then. Simone, thanks so much for coming into Nightlife and chatting with us tonight.
1: Thanks, Suzanne.
0: That is Simone Pettigrew. Simone is the Director of Food and Alcohol Policy at the George Institute for Global Health. Here's Cyndi Lauper for you.

0: Cyndi Lauper and Girls Just Want to Have Fun. You're on Nightlife on ABC Radio. It is Friday night. Thanks to Philippa just picking up on that conversation we were having with Simone Pettigrew, who says zero alcohol drinks are also called gateways. They advise people who've given up alcohol due to a problem not to drink zeros because that can lead to them drinking the real stuff. Interesting. I'd imagine, though, if you were trying to get off the real stuff, the zeros might be a good step back in the other direction. Thanks so much for all of your contributions.
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0: And a warm welcome to all our listeners joining Nightlife tonight after listening to coverage of the Rugby League tonight. Wonderful to have you along. Well, we've got some excitement happening tonight. Next hour, we have a Booker Prize-winning author in to talk with us in the writers, Jan Martel. I wonder if you've read Life of Pi. It won the Booker Prize in 2002. If you haven't read the book, you might have seen the film that it was made into. One of the scariest storm at sea scenes I think that I've ever seen. Whenever I think of that book, I just think of how terrifying that storm was that's written about in it. Anyway, he has a new book. It's called Son of Nobody. He'll be here next hour to talk to you. We're going to talk about the nocebo effect in a moment. Do you know what that is? You will find out momentarily. And look, it was World Limerick Day on Wednesday this week. How apt then. I think it was compulsory that I would run the Nightlife Limerick competition tonight. So what we're going to do the other big competition on this weekend is the Eurovision Song Contest. I want you to write me a limerick about the Eurovision Song Contest. You know, you can mention outrageous costumes, dues points, if you can get that in there somewhere. Look, whatever your take is on Eurovision, I would love you to write a limerick about it. Right at the end of the show, in the last half hour, I'll get you to ring up. That's when you will read your best limerick, and the person who is judged to have written the limerick of the night is going to be our winner. You will get our very special winning fridge magnet. So I do hope you'll stick around. Oh, and there's the Mighty Challenge. What more could you want on a Friday night? Well, I want to introduce you to Helen Pilcher. Now, last year, Helen performed a little experiment on her husband. For his birthday, she'd gifted him a monthly beer box subscription. One evening, she opened her email and then she looked up and she told him that the beer company in question had issued a recall on the last batch. Then she asked her husband if he was feeling okay, and he replied that actually he did feel a bit sick. However, there was no email and the beer was perfectly fine. Helen is not a terrible wife. She just has a very strong interest in the nocebo effect. You will have heard of the placebo effect, where positive expectations influence your health for the better. Well, the nocebo effect is the opposite, when having poor expectations leads to worse health. Helen's written a book called This Book May Cause Side Effects about this phenomenon. She's here with us now. Hello, Helen.
2: Hi.
0: Why do you think your husband did start to feel sick that night?
2: Can I just say before I start, he's all right now. He really, truly is. I don't want anyone to think that I created some awful long-term chronic illness. But no, he did genuinely start to feel a bit off and start to feel a bit sick. And the reason for that is that when you have an expectation of a symptom or a side effect, and that is real and believable to you, sometimes that is enough to generate the thing that you are worrying about or thinking about. So when I put the idea of this beer might make you feel ill into his head, it created like a genuine sensation. That was how it made him feel. And it was kind of like, for me, it was to see, right, how easy is it to conjure this nocebo effect in people? How easy is it for our brains to create symptoms out of thin air? And I think the experiment with my husband, you know, as well as kind of like temporary symptoms like nausea and a potential divorce, it did show me that was actually possible. And we see this out there in the real world. The serious point I was making with this mini ex-

0: experiment is we see this out there in the real world. So when doctors warn patients that side effects are likely, they make those side effects more likely to occur. And we know now, for example, that a lot of the side effects people have when they take medications like statins or like when they have vaccinations, a portion of those side effects are caused by our expectations of them and not by anything physical that was actually inside the drug.
1: Now, Helen, before I go on, I just want to know how long you let your husband stew for.
0: Do you think I should have told him by now? No, he got over it pretty quickly. No, he did. He was
1: Did you
0: good
1: give him
0: with
1: an hour,
0: me.
1: a couple of hours before you told him that it was all an experiment?
0: I'm an awful person because I did it in the first place, but I'm a nice person because I told him within kind of like 10 minutes or so. And we know that the nocebo effect can very easily conjure these kind of transient sensations in our bodies that are really genuine. But we know it can, in different circumstances, conjure things that are bigger, worse, last longer. So, yeah, no, I didn't let him suffer too long.
1: Excellent. All right, so how did you get interested in this phenomenon in the first place, Helen?
0: Well, so I became interested in it about 15 years ago. So I've worked as a science writer for a long time. And 15 years ago, it was possible to read all of the literature that there was on the nocebo effect. So my book is underpinned by evidence, by scientific studies. And 15 years ago, we knew that people in clinical trials who were taking placebo tablets with no medicine in them, they were getting side effects because they were suggested to them. We knew that 25% of people with cancer having chemotherapy start to experience nausea before the treatment. And when that happens, you know it's not the drug that caused the symptom. So we knew there was that. It was kind of touted as maybe this mysterious force between behind cases of voodoo death. And there was kind of like this air of mystery about it 15 years ago. And I thought, well, okay, this is worth watching. And this is worth following over time. So I've been following it for a long time. And then about 5 years ago, a couple of things changed and made me think, right, this is the time to write the book. So one was that the amount of research had grown. Another one was obviously the COVID pandemic. So the nocebo effect kind of thrives on unease and people being worried about their health. And I thought, well, look, you know, if ever there was a time when as a global population, we're going to be affected by this. This could be it. And then the other thing was I had some health problems of my own, and it made me think, right, how much does the nocebo effect contribute to our experience of being ill and the illnesses and the diseases that we suffer? And so the book really was kind of like my attempt to answer those questions.
1: Have there been examples, Helen, where it's thought that the nocebo effect might have caused fatalities? I mean, you mentioned voodoo, was it voodoo deaths there? But
0: Yeah.
1: is there much that's actually documented?
0: Well, so what we get here is anecdotes. So you have to be really, really careful. So there are undoubtedly documented cases of voodoo death from places a long time ago and far away where people were cursed by some shady shamanic figure and they were told they were going to die and then they died sometime afterwards, like quickly afterwards. And the book kind of goes on to explore, well, what could the physiology be here? What could be happening in their bodies to make that happen? And I think kind of if you start thinking about the mechanisms and you kind of take this sort of thought experiment further, you go, well, okay, sort of chronic stress and the cortisol it generates and the effects that that has on inflammation and the immune system, maybe adding maybe some kind of underlying heart condition. It's not impossible. So I think today, I think that would be highly, highly unlikely because we don't really believe in voodoo curses. But I'll tell you a quick story that's always stayed with me. And this was one that I heard a long time ago about a guy in the 70s who was diagnosed with a terminal cancer of the esophagus, and he was given 3 months to live. And he died 3 months later, but when they did the autopsy, they couldn't find the cancer that was supposed to have killed him. And the doctor who treated him told me he didn't die from cancer, but from believing he had cancer. So that's like an anecdote, but it kind of fits within this maybe voodoo curse kind of theme, but in a medical setting. And what had happened in that case is they'd got his medical notes mixed up. He'd received somebody else's prognosis, and then he kind of

0: 2016 in Havana in Cuba, where American diplomats and their families started reporting these awful symptoms that nobody could find a physical cause for. And sometimes they heard a noise, like a screeching sound or something. And then they experienced these symptoms, and they could be things like feeling dizzy or extreme headaches or cognitive problems, like neurological symptoms, basically. And the story that emerged around this was that the American diplomats in Cuba were being targeted by some unidentified weapon by some unidentified adversary. So in the beginning, they thought they were being targeted by some kind of sonic device. And then when they couldn't find any evidence for that, it became some kind of microwave device. And in the beginning, they thought it was the Cubans, but they couldn't find any evidence for that. And then it was the Russians. And this story kind of grew. And the people who experienced these symptoms, the symptoms were genuine. It was really distressing. This story that surrounded them was so powerful that it kind of trickled through people within this diplomatic community in Havana, and then spilled out of the country as the story grew and into other countries. And it was always North American diplomats, and they still believe very strongly that they have been targeted by some covert weapon and that this whole thing is being covered up. Now, people may well disagree with me on this, but for me, the strongest evidence is not behind some kind of like weird weapon that no one's been able to find, because there is no physical damage, because the symptoms are real, but they can't find anything on any diagnostic tests. They can't find any organic cause for them. It leaves the nocebo effect as the most likely explanation. So basically, this story that has emerged has created an expectation in the brains of those who believe they are vulnerable that is so strong, so profound, that it is generating these symptoms. And the difficulty we've got now, there's been about 1,000 people potentially who've been affected, some of them so badly they've had to give up work. It's really about trying to find out the best ways to help them. And for as long as they believe they've been targeted by some kind of weapon, that's actually potentially going to hinder their recovery. So it's this kind of like fascinating thing where nocebo effects kind of ripple from one person to the next.
1: Are there other historical examples of things like this happening? I know there've been outbreaks of, for example, I think there was a dancing virus or a laughing viruses that have struck at various times in history and, you know, sort of killed dozens of people, and no one seemed to understand what was going on in those cases either.
0: Yeah, well, so they call it mass psychogenic illness, and it's been around for as long as we have because it's a product of our belief system. So in the Middle Ages, you're quite right, there was something that was called a dancing plague. And in that time, it didn't kill people, but they had these uncontrollable, jerky-like convulsions that were a bit dance-like. But this was entirely involuntary, these movements. And it started from one person, and then it spread to a whole community. And they weren't able to control them. They were these intense neurological symptoms that no one could get to grips with. But in that time, in that place, like with Havana syndrome, they made sense because they thought they had been cursed by the saint of dancing, Saint Vitus. So they thought like this story sort of made sense to them. And then there were other outbreaks in the Middle Ages in nunneries and convents where women were affected. They thought they were being possessed by the devil's familiar in the form of a cat. So they had these weird movements and started meowing. And it kind of sounds crazy, but that was their involuntary verbal tics. I guess maybe like a bit like people with Tourette's sometimes have you know, say things they can't control. This happened to them. And so these outbreaks of mass psychogenic illness, they have a kind of a cultural basis to them, and they're of a time and they're of a place. In America, briefly, there's a really interesting one right now where a lot of police officers and law enforcement officers believe that if they touch a couple of specks of fentanyl, so the synthetic opiate that is part of the opioid epidemic out there on the streets, they believe if they touch just like a couple of grains, that they will overdose. And that's exactly what's happening.

0: They look like they're overdosing. They fall to the ground. They become non-responsive. But in fact, toxicologists, they've put a statement on this. It can't be absorbed through the skin. And it kind of makes sense when you think about it, because if you could overdose from just touching it, then pharmacists who prepare the drug legitimately would be keeling over. They're not. People at needle exchange sites would be keeling over. They're not. Drug dealers, the same. They're not. So here we've got this story that has grown up around fentanyl in America. 80% of first responders in New York believe it. And it's created this terrifying self-fulfilling prophecy where they are incredibly scared, understandably, to be dealing with this white powder because they think it can have this effect on them.
1: And because
0: And
1: you look
0: the
1: at the person
0: symptoms.
1: it has happened to, and you go, well, that's what, they can see it in front of their eyes, right? When other people are getting affected by it.
0: Exactly right. And what's particularly powerful in this case is they wear body cams. So, there's footage of these people collapsing, these police officers collapsing, and that gets spread around on social media and on news sites when it gets reported. So other people can see this. And so now the concern is that this is an example of like a new type of mass psychogenic illness where it's being transmitted not from like person to person directly, but through the internet, through social media. So there's a concern here, which I talk about in the book, that actually this kind of contagious nocebo effect is entering a new form now where it can spread much further and much
1: And it's
0: faster than it ever has
1: supercharged
0: done
1: by,
0: before.
1: by the internet.
0: Yeah.
1: Incredible. Helen Pilcher is my guest, a science writer, author of this book, May Cause Side Effects. We're talking about the nocebo effect. Quite a number of my listeners, Helen, are texting in to say this would surely be an explanation for why bone pointing in Indigenous cultures is so seemingly so effective.
0: Yeah, I mean, that's great that people have picked up on that, of course, because so in the book, I do talk about this. There was within certain indigenous populations in Australia, there were these stories, this history of shamanic like figures, witch doctors who killed by bone pointing, and they would track their victims. And they would have a like a specialized weapon, some kind of bone that they had prepared symbolically, and they would point it at their victim. They wouldn't touch the victim, and it was said to create this spear of thought that punctured the victim and then led to their death. And this is like a just such an interesting historical example of voodoo death in that time, in that place, amongst Aboriginal cultures. This was something that was believed in. And we have documented cases of where people died as a result.
1: Now, Helen, I'm not sure if you've tackled this one in your book, and this is a bit of a controversial one. I've certainly seen this create some very divisive opinions, but I have also heard that menopause can be seen as something it is suggested to women that they will experience certain symptoms and that that could actually contribute to some of the experiences women have during menopause. Apparently, there are some cultures who don't have, a word for menopause, who haven't experienced it. And you go and talk to these cultures and they go, what's that? We've got no idea what that is. Have you looked at menopause at all?
0: Well, I did, and I kind of left it out of the book because it is quite controversial. Because one of the things you've got to be really careful about when you're talking here is that if you suggest to somebody that their symptoms or a portion of their symptoms have some kind of psychological component, people can get really upset because they interpret that as you saying, I don't believe you, or your symptoms aren't valid, I don't believe in your suffering. And menopause was really interesting to me because you're absolutely right in what you say. There are some cultures where hot flushes just aren't really a thing. And what I would say is that whilst we don't really have the science to pick this apart at the moment, what the research does tell us is that whenever we have a cultural expectation about a condition or an illness of any type, the nocebo effect will feed into it. So there will almost certainly be a portion of the symptoms that women who, in places like the UK, where it's, we talk about the menopause a lot, I think it's the same with you guys in Australia, there will be a portion of that that will almost certainly be influenced by the thoughts and expectations that you have of it. But in a sense, it doesn't help you that much because you've still got the symptoms, right? So it's helpful to be able to tease this apart if it can, lead to better treatments. But one of the interesting things about learning about the nocebo effect is there's been some research that says when people are more aware, more accepting of the mind's ability to influence the body, they tend to be either less affected or less bothered by this type of symptom. So I think it is really sensible to be open-minded about this and to at least entertain the idea that your symptoms may have a mix of psychological and physical causes, because when you realise that, you can start to tip the balance in your favour a little bit more.
1: I mean, if the power of thought is so strong in terms of being able to induce you to experience symptoms, it can go the other way, right? You can perhaps use your mind to tip it the other way. But I mean, how do doctors deal with this, Helen? I mean, in the case that you were telling us about with the first responders in the US who are literally kind of, you know, provoking themselves to have overdoses when they touch a little bit of fentanyl, how can you address what is obviously actually a really serious problem?
0: Yeah, well, the American thing is really, really interesting, because what happens, they don't want to take the risk that these guys haven't had a genuine opiate overdose. So what happens is they give them the antidote. They give them a drug called Narcan, and people recover. Now, in this case, there aren't any opiates in their system, and the drug isn't actually having a pharmacological effect, but it's having a psychological effect, even though people are seemingly non-responsive at the time. At some level, they recover, but it's the placebo effect that's kicking in here. And I think one of the really interesting things that doctors need to do, so doctors kind of, they tend to underestimate the power of the placebo effect, and most of them have never heard of the nocebo effect. And I think doctors in particular have this enormous responsibility, not just to treat us, but to make us feel better, not just to give us medicines, but to heal us too. And that means doing whatever you can to boost our positive expectations of a treatment, and doing whatever you can to minimise negative expectations. So sort of bringing this back to sort of everyday life, where people have symptoms and they might go to a doctor and they might be prescribed a medicine. This kind of brings the conversation full circle. You know, if the doctor mentions all of the side effects to you, they have just made them more likely. So do we need to rethink the way that side effects are given? Do we need to rethink how much information are told, or how much we should want to go and find? And the other thing that's really interesting with thinking about doctors is doctors, through the way they treat people, there's what they do, but there's how they act and what they say. So doctors who act empathically towards people, and we've all had doctors who are like less empathic and we don't really want to go and see them. And then we've all had doctors who we just think are great. And actually, we do better with the doctors who we think are great. You can run clinical trials where you pit an empathic style against a less caring style. And what you see unequivocally is that people do better when the doctors that care for them take time to make them feel seen and validated. And that is dialing up the placebo effect and dialing down the nocebo effect. So I think it really does pay to go for the doctor, ask for the doctor that you like, and also think very carefully about the amount and the quality of information that you're accessing.
1: What if, Helen, you might be listening and thinking, you know, perhaps I'm experiencing some of the nocebo effect. I mean, what can we do as individuals if we think we may be susceptible to, you know, like your husband was, to feeling bad when we hear that, you know, the beer needs to be recalled? I mean, can we train our brains? Or how should we, what information should we take in?
0: Yeah, that's a really good question. So there's a couple of things to say in response to that. One is there's this idea of reframing. So when I told my husband that, or when I hinted to my husband that the beer was going to make him feel sick, instead of going, well, my beer is contaminated, what if he'd reframe that to go, well, okay, it's unlikely to be anything serious, and my wife can be quite annoying, so actually I think the probability of that is quite low. So being kind of critical and thinking how you can reframe things so that there's a positive flip side. So for example, you know, if a doctor says, well, this side effect affects maybe 5% of people, you tell yourself it doesn't affect 95% of people. And by doing that, studies have been done that show this, by reframing things in a positive light, you dial down the nocebo effect. So that's one thing. And then the other thing is, because the nocebo effect, as I say, genuine real symptoms that are kind of woven through the fabric of illness and disease, you know, most symptoms that we experience, whatever they are, will have a component of the nocebo effect in them. And that's actually quite a good place to be in, because it means there is a bit there that we can play with, that we can improve, that's kind of independent of any disease process in the body. And to do that, there's a strategy called attention to variability. So if we take an example of chronic pain, somebody who has chronic back pain, the injury that they had that precipitated the back pain in the first place is long gone, but they're left with this really chronic, intractable pain that is really debilitating. Well, attention to variability means understanding, number one, that maybe you don't have a physical trigger triggering the pain now. And number two, that it's not always as bad as you think it is. And so to get people to realize this, one strategy is to get like your friend or a partner to set a timer on your phone to go off randomly during the day. And when it goes off randomly, turn your attention inwards to the symptoms inside your body and make a note of how bad they are or how good they are. Rate it out of 10. Jot that down on a piece of paper. And I would be amazed if by, you know, when you're looking back at the end of a week, it was 10 every time. Okay. If it's going up and down, if the pain comes and goes, is slightly better sometimes, is slightly worse sometimes, it tells you that there is variability here. And by drawing attention to that variability, you start to challenge the brain's kind of prediction that this symptom is always going to be a problem. And by doing that, people might find that their symptoms start to ease. So we've seen this, for example, with chronic pain, that when people go through this process in a kind of with psychologists who are trained to help them to do this, by paying attention to variability, that their symptoms can improve. So I liken it to looking out the window now at the cloudy sky. Instead of looking at the clouds, look at the bits of blue between them and train yourself to notice the bits of blue, the times when things are slightly better, and that can start to tip the balance of ill health in your favour.
1: Helen, it's been absolutely fascinating talking with you tonight. Thank you so much for your time.
0: My pleasure. Thank you.
1: Helen Pilcher is a science writer, and her book on the nocebo effect is called This Book May Cause Side Effects. This is Nightlife on ABC Radio. News a couple of minutes away. This is Delamitri. It's called Roll to Me.

0: Delamitri and Roll to Me. This is Nightlife. This is Anne Hill with you on this Friday night. The news is not too far away. After the news in our writers tonight, we will be joined by a Booker Prize-winning writer, Jan Martel. I wonder if you've read his book, Life of Pi. We will also find out what's been making news in Alice Springs. We're going to talk about porn, and the Mighty Challenge is awaiting you too.
1: ABC News with Andrew Kaloupas. Home Affairs Minister Tony Burke says anyone who supports a proscribed neo-Nazi organisation could face up to 15 years in prison. Lexi Junowick with more.
2: White Australia, previously known as the National Socialist Network, is the second group to be listed as a prohibited hate group under new hate laws that were introduced following the Bondi terrorist attack. From midnight tonight, supporting, funding, training, recruiting, joining or directing the group constitutes a criminal offence, with the maximum penalty of 15 years in prison. Tony Burke says while the organisation claimed to have disbanded in January, it continued to engage in hateful behaviour. Mr Burke says the decision to list White Australia came following advice from domestic intelligence agency ASIO.
1: Six passengers from the cruise ship struck by a deadly hantavirus outbreak have arrived in Perth and been transported to a quarantine centre. Michael Tetlow has more from Bullsbrook.
3: Those six evacuees will be settling in for a night, finally back on home soil, but they are going to be here for 3 weeks of quarantine, and it's going to be a fairly lonely old 3 weeks for them because they can't socialise with anyone, not even each other. So that is the situation for them. They landed here in Perth at the Bullsbrook RAF Pierce Air Base, which is about a 9-minute drive away. They arrived late this morning at WA time. They were tested for hantavirus. They've all been cleared. So from here, they will be tested on a regular basis to make sure they are not infected.
1: Four students have been taken to hospital after a suspected drug overdose at a high school on the New South Wales Central Coast. Emergency crews were called to Brisbane Water Secondary College at about 11 a.m. Seven ambulances assisted 15 students. Ambulance Superintendent Paul Adams says early intervention by the school helped the students.
4: It's limited information I can give you just to protect the children involved, but there is a drug overdose of MDMA. There's three patients that transported to hospital in a very stable condition. The school reacted very quickly, put their safety plan in place, called us early.
1: US President Donald Trump says he doesn't think there'll be a risk of conflict with China over Taiwan. Mr. Trump also says he'd make a decision on weapon sales to Taiwan soon. China strongly opposes such sales. On the flight back from his state visit to Beijing, Mr. Trump said he'd listen to Chinese President Xi Jinping about Beijing's opposition to Taiwanese independence, but stressed he hadn't expressed an opinion.
5: On Taiwan, he does not want to see a fight for independence because that would be a very strong confrontation, and I heard him out.
6: Are you going to say your word?
5: No, I didn't make a comment on it. I heard him out. I have a lot of respect for him.
1: The federal court has upheld and strengthened a landmark ruling that a transgender woman's exclusion from a female-only app constituted unlawful discrimination due to gender identity. In 2024, Roxanne Tickle was awarded $10,000 in compensation in a case against the Giggle for Girls app and its founder, Sal Grover. The federal court dismissed an appeal by Ms. Grover and found two instances of direct discrimination against Ms. Tickle, doubling damages to $20,000. Ms. Tickle says she now looks forward to getting on with the rest of her life.
7: Seeking justice for the discrimination has since stolen over 4 of my 8 years since I began my gender affirmation. Those years were intended to be the most joyful years of my life, a time for me to live my life and truly be who I am, but that joy was ripped from me.
1: To sport, and in the NRL, the Sharks and Dolphins were the winners in the Friday night doubleheader at Magic Round in Brisbane, with the details, Quinton Holmes.
8: Cronulla Sutherland levelled its season ledger at 5 wins and 5 losses, and in doing so, resigned Canterbury Bankstown to its 5th straight defeat, the Sharks winning by 38 points to 16. Then the Dolphins made it 3 straight wins by beating South Sydney 32 points to 10. Finn's utility Max Plath putting in another stunning audition for a Queensland Origin jersey, while South's star Latrell Mitchell was injured and couldn't see out the game on return from a back complaint. Quentin Hull, a

0: ABC Sport, Brisbane.
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4: Nightlifers, welcome to our second hour. You're going to meet Canadian author Yann Martel in just a moment. The Mighty Challenge is coming up in an hour's time. And folks, the Limerick competition is back. I want you to celebrate everything Eurovision in five lines for me tonight. They can compete with the songs and the dances. I want you to compete with your words and your limerick. So see what you can do. Anyone who gets dues points into the limerick will win some special affirmation from me. Not necessarily a prize, but you'll certainly have my admiration. Well, you would have all heard of the ancient city of Troy, famously, according to the stories told by the poet Homer, falling to the Greeks after they tricked the Trojans into bringing a giant horse full of Greek soldiers into their city. This story has passed through the ages via the two great stories that Homer told, the Iliad and the Odyssey. But did any of it really happen? Does it even matter? Imagine if somewhere in the lost fragments of the written word that might have existed back in the 12th or 13th century BCE, there was proof and perhaps even another perspective on what's essentially a mythical war. My guest tonight in the writers has imagined this. He's a man with a healthy imagination. His most famous book, Life of Pi, tells the story of a boy trapped for months at sea on a small boat with a tiger for company. That book won the 2002 Booker Prize. It was made into a 2012 film. Now Canadian writer Yann Martel is in Australia appearing at writers' festivals and talking about his new book, Son of Nobody. Yann, such a privilege to welcome you to Nightlife. Welcome.
5: Pleasure. Thank you, Suzanne.
4: You know, I have a pair of socks with the Trojan horse on them. I was hoping they'd be out of the wash so I could wear them during our interview. Unfortunately, they're not, but I'd like you to know that the socks are with us in spirit tonight. Now, tell me, has ancient Greece been a long-standing interest or something you've sort of taken to more recently?
5: Well, like a lot of kids who grew up reading books, I read the Greek myths. They're so startling, so imaginative, and yet so perspicacious about what it means to be human, the errors we make, our foibles, that I grew up on those. So yes, I grew up with ancient Greek myths, but never specifically Homer. I never read the original material when I was a kid or a young man. I sort of missed the boat on that. I read a lot of ancient Greek philosophers, but I'd never read Homer until just a few years ago.
4: And what prompted you to?
5: My partner said, Yann, why don't you read this book? And she gave me Homer's Iliad in a wonderful translation by the American poet Stephen Mitchell. It's a very lean, propulsive translation. He cut out a lot of stuff that was, in a sense, excessive for the narrative needs of it in English. It's still a very faithful translation, but, you know, edited of stuff that is necessary for the oral ancient Greek recital of it, but not for a literate reading of it in the 21st century world. So I read it, and it was not what I expected, so it stayed with me, and the result some years later is Son of Nobody.
4: What did you expect, and how was it different?
5: Well, I did expect a classic that would be, you know, great but slightly dull, something we built upon but have long gone beyond. I didn't expect its emotional tone. The first word of the Iliad is menim, which means wrath, anger, and it is entirely about that. I didn't expect the first book of the West, literally the very first book that we wrote down, would be about that single emotion and the wreckage of it when it goes too far. I didn't expect that. Also, smaller things. It's interesting, in the Iliad, everyone who speaks is either a god or a goddess or a king or a queen or a princess. There's only one single commoner who speaks. They're cities, and for what he says and what he does is he verbally attacks Agamemnon. He's promptly beaten by Odysseus. I didn't expect a story would leave so little place for the ordinary man. And considering it's a war, it's ordinary men who'd mostly be the victims of that war, and yet they barely are heard of in the Iliad. So that was one other thing that struck me. But mainly it was this idea that it was all about anger, the consequences of it. It's essentially a book about failed anger management.
4: Now, as you say, it was the first book written down by the Greeks and therefore the first in kind of Western civilization. There's no evidence that the story or any of the characters actually existed.

0: completely made up. Does it matter that it may never have happened?
1: Well, no, you're right. That's a good point. No, you're right. It doesn't. In a sense, there's no accountability. We can do what we want with the Trojan War. There is definitely a Troy. It's located south of Istanbul, south of a buzzing little town called Çanakkale. It is definitely there. There's nine layers of it. So that's definitely Troy. But you're right. As you said, we have no evidence for a historical war that was 10 years long, featuring characters like Agamemnon, Menelaus, Odysseus, Nestor, Helen, Andromache. None of that. That's all an invention. Clearly something happened in northwestern Anatolia some 3,000 years ago, and the bards started singing. And what's interesting is they're still singing to this day. And I think it's partly, in fact, the fact that it is a mythical war. Because had it been a historical war with facts attending to it, that would somehow limit what we might do with it. Any number of wars have a name, you know, the Punic War. Maybe some people have heard of the Punic War. There were three of them. Those are historical wars. I would suspect most people, they've barely heard of them and they know nothing about them. And that's because they're historical wars, so that if you look at them, you have to attend to the facts. There's only so much, you know, you can take liberties with historical events. What's nice about myth is you absolutely can. There is no accountability to it. As I like reminding people, for example, The Little Red Riding Hood was a story by Charles Perrault, a French writer. And in the very original tale, Little Red Riding Hood, when she's in bed next to her grandmother, she gets her head torn off. She literally gets her head torn off by the wolf. There is no redeeming quality at the end. There's no redemption at the end of Little Red Riding Hood. Well, we didn't like that, so what do? We switch it out and we've completely changed it. And that's exactly what you can do with stories and myths. You can adapt them to what you need. And so a perfect example of that is the Trojan War. And also, I'd like to point out in my novel, In Son of Nobody, also the story of Jesus of Nazareth, for which there is also very few factual restraints, which means you can make... there's very little of the Jesus of history, but to some people, there's very much of the Jesus of faith. Same thing with other myths, like the Trojan War. You can very much adapt it to what you might need. Hence why we keep on talking about it. And there's been lately this resurgence of feminist takes on the Trojan War.
0: Yeah. I've got Jan Martel here with me on The Writers Tonight. His new book is Son of Nobody. He's in Australia at the moment. Now, when I first opened up Son of Nobody, I was quite confused. It's laid out in a very, very different way, and the structure of the way you're telling the story is quite something. Can you just explain to our listeners what you've done?
1: Yes, there's two stories I wanted to tell here. The story of this alternate take on the Trojan War from the point of view of a commoner, and also the story of the scholar who discovers this lost Trojan War tradition. And if I'd recounted it in the sort of standard way you'd expect of full pages of prose, I would have had to weave in those two stories and therefore slightly awkwardly present up the past at the convenience of the present. I'd have to weave in explanations about Homer's Iliad, about the Soad, this other story of the Trojan War, besides things to do with Harlow Dunn, the scholar in question, about his life at home. And to mix that all together would just have been sort of jarring and awkward. So I thought, let's just split it up literally. After all, the story's from the past and it's told from the point of the present. Well, let's give each its own space. So when you open up Son of Nobody, after the author's note, which is just a few pages long, the rest of the pages are divided in two by a black line. And above it, you will have the fragments of this lost Trojan War epic told in verse, in English, obviously, and those will be at the top of the page, and the line is exactly half the page. So you'll have fragment on the top half with nothing on the bottom half until you end a fragment. And at the end of any fragment, you'll then have footnotes that'll start appearing at the bottom of the page, and there'll be nothing above it. So in other words, there's an alternation of text at the top of the page or the bottom of the page. It's kind of like a respectful dialogue. When one person speaks, the other person is quiet, and then when they speak, the first person is quiet. So there's a respectful dialogue between the past and the present, between verse and footnotes. So it's a novel in verse and footnotes, and to me it's a lovely metaphor in what I was trying to do, that the august past, this great story of the Trojan War, is at the top of the page. It sort of has pride of place, and scurrying beneath it are these little tiny footnotes. At one point I have this line that we're all footnotes to a greater story, and you see that in the text. You have this epic on the top, and at the bottom are these footnotes, but they are essential, these footnotes. You know, I said we're all footnotes to a greater story. Every nation is made up of each one of its citizens, and the collective stories of each one of those citizens is ultimately the national story, and one can't do without the other. So the text at the top, without its footnotes, would remain, you know, less comprehensible, and the footnotes obviously need something to refer to.

0: So there's a lovely symbiosis between the two. But that's what you do. You'll read an alternation, epic verse, and then footnotes. And the footnotes are more than just conventional footnotes. Some indeed do refer to the Iliad. I don't presume that readers have read the Iliad. After all, I didn't. And then some talk about the Soad, this other tale. And then some recount events from Harlow Dunn's own life. So they're unusual footnotes. They're footnotes with dialogue and stuff like that. They're quite inventive footnotes. But what's nice is they're very varied. You change gears as you read the footnotes because it's in the nature of a footnote that doesn't have to relate necessarily to the one next to it, the one before it,
1: that's
0: or after
1: right.
0: it.
1: That's right. One minute we're getting insights into what's going on in the Soad, and the next, you know, Harlow Dunn is just expressing his feelings and talking to us about what's going on in his personal life.
0: Exactly.
1: And what I actually, Jan, I really loved about the footnotes is that if I had, you know, when you read, sometimes you don't take in a line properly. When I went to read the footnotes, I was like, oh, yeah, I didn't take that line in properly. So the footnotes kept drawing me back to the lines that I'd missed. So I actually really, really loved that way. Like I was backing up everything that I was reading. I've got Jan Martell here. Now, why did you want this character, Soas, to be a nobody, or at the very least, the son of a nobody?
0: Oh, because, as I said, in the Iliad itself, commoners don't speak. They'd be overwhelmingly the victims of the war. And the same with today. I mean, to write this novel from the perspective of an elite, of a multi-millionaire, something like that, just doesn't speak to me. I'm the son of an ordinary Canadian middle-class family, which means everything was given to me. You know, the middle class is the largest class, and a democracy essentially serves it. It's supposed not to have an underclass. You're supposed to hoist them up into the middle class, and you shouldn't have a ruling class. You shouldn't have a class of multi-billionaires. It's terrible for a society. So it was just naturally the perspective from which I would wanted to speak as a modern writer. And also, it's one of those voices that has been lost to time. You know, for the longest time, we spoke of history as being the story of the big men and the big women of history, the kings and queens and emperors. And, you know, lately there's been a version of history where we try to listen to those ordinary voices that have been lost. I sort of, in a sense, imaginatively want to do the same thing here, discuss all those quiet voices that were lost to time. Surely, even in a class system as elaborate as that of ancient Greece, a commoner, as, let's say, he was dying at Troy, would have probably accepted the fact that he was unimportant, being a mere vassal, a servant of the king, but nonetheless would lament the passing of his life, the fact that even if his life was unimportant, it was still the only life that he had, and to lose it is not very pleasant. So it just struck me as a natural perspective to take, that of a commoner, because to me, is in a sense, we're all like that. We are all, you know, glibly, you know, sons of nobody. We're all just ordinary people, but at the same time, that's ironic. We are essential. We are what makes up a society.
1: And the same idea of the pointless war fought by ordinary people on behalf of the rulers, that would have resonated as much in ancient Greece as it does today, wouldn't it?
0: Yeah, that's another thing that's striking about the Trojan War, is it's not one of those morally clear wars. It's not like the Second World War, even that your most ardent pacifist would agree that Adolf Hitler was an evil man and he had to be defeated. The Trojan War, there were no winners. Yes, nominally the Greeks won. They wiped out Troy. It was literally, and the Trojans were pushed to extinction. But then the Greeks got nothing for that 10-year war. As soon as Agamemnon got home, he was assassinated by his wife. Many of the other soldiers lost on their return home. Odysseus took 10 years to get home. I mean, it was, and truly in history, like not in fiction, in history, after whatever happened at Troy, after the end of that war, Mycenaean civilization, the civilization of the early Greeks, collapsed. There was something called the Greek Dark Ages, which started soon after the end of this, you know, mythical war. So clearly something happened and everything collapsed. So another thing that's interesting about the Trojan War is that it was essentially a war with no winners. It was a nihilistic war. And that also, I think, speaks to us. We live in a time where sometimes meaning is hard to find. We have, you know, wars that seem pointless. We're living one right now in Iran. Wars that never seem to end. Wars that seem endemic. There's less of that moral clarity that we hope to have in wars, for example, like the Second World War. So that's also what seems very resonant about the Trojan War, is that it's slightly a nihilistic war. And we have that. We still seek meaning today, often with the acts of violence that surround us. It seems to shake our sense of meaning.
1: Yeah, and you mentioned that a lot of these Greek gods, or the people in the story, the main characters in the story, there's a lot of anger management issues going on. What I found really interesting, you gave Hades, the god of the underworld, voice towards the end of the book, and he has this perspective that, you know, the underworld, it's his workplace, his realm. It's actually the calm place and the orderly place, and he's actually really like, oh, this stuff that's going

0: up above. This is loud and violent and terrible. That kind of threw me, because that's not kind of the idea we would normally have when we think of Hades and the underworld, is it?
1: Right. Well, I find Hades a really interesting god. When you're a child and you start reading about the Greek myths, one of the gods that tends to be slightly neglected, not entirely, but slightly neglected, is Hades. We're all about, you know, Zeus and Poseidon and Apollo and Athena and Aphrodite. You know, these are the gods that hog all the stories, that get all our attention. Hades remains very much a passive, slightly background figure. He rarely appears above ground. He does briefly to kidnap Persephone, his wife, but he rarely appears ground. And in the Iliad, for example, it's a madly gregarious war in terms of the gods. They literally are on the battlefields. Aphrodite gets injured by Diomedes, as does Ares, Athena, Hera, Zeus, Poseidon. Hermes. They're all appearing very actively, right next to soldiers, talking to them, you know, cloaked by invisibility. Well, the one who doesn't is Hades. In fact, in the Iliad, there's only one reference to Hades, and it's not, he doesn't even say anything. The battles are raging, on top of him are of such an extent, such devastation, that he's afraid that the earth literally will founder, and Hades, the underworld, will be exposed. And his reaction is to scream. That's all he does. That's his only intervention, is a scream. That's it. So he's a very self-effacing god. And yet, if you think of it, he's the one god that for sure every mortal would meet. It'd be very few and very lucky mortals who might meet, you know, Poseidon or Hera or Athena or Aphrodite. But for sure, every mortal would at one point meet Hades. And yet he's barely mentioned. And then even more interesting to me, he's the only Greek god who's mentioned in Christianity. Jesus mentions Hades. He's mentioned, I think, 12 times in the New Testament. And I thought that was how striking, that one religion would have the vestiges of another religion, a radically different one, in it. Like, we usually think of religions as being exclusive. You know, Islam will only talk of itself, and if it talks of other people, it's, you know, subsumes them into it. But here's the, you know, Jesus mentioning Hades. And I thought, how interesting. He's the only god that transfers cosmoses and is now in Christianity. So I thought that was interesting. And also, what's interesting to me is that both these myths, and I don't mean to underplay that by saying myth, but both these foundational stories were spoken in the same language. The earliest Christian documents are Paul's letters. They're in Greek. The Gospels were written in Greek. This is the same language as the Iliad and the Odyssey. So to me, these myths were, in a sense, talking to each other. And as I said, myths are not accountable. They're malleable. They're plastic. So I thought, here we have two myths that are obviously talking to each other. The despair, the anger that I mentioned in the Iliad, to me, there had to be a reaction to that. Because as I said, if you read the Iliad, it's a really despairing work. You will likely die, and there's no redemption after that. So it's a very hard life portrayed. It's a despairing life. Surely there'd be a reaction to that. And I sense 600 years later, you do have that with the story of Jesus, where there's the same level of violence, but the emotional note is completely the opposite. Whatever one people might think of Jesus, you'd agree that the Gospels are all about love. The key idea of Christianity is of love, whereas the key idea of the Iliad is menim, is anger, rage. So to me, these things are sort of in dialogue. This is like the West trying to figure itself out. Here we are angry because life sucks, basically. What do we do with that? Well, you've got to switch to a different emotion. So to me, these two things are speaking to each other.
0: Yann Martel is my guest on The Writers on Nightlife tonight. His latest book is Son of Nobody. He's in Australia at the moment. He'll be speaking at the Sydney Writers Festival in three sessions, next Thursday, May the 21st, and also on Friday, May the 22nd. Just tell us a bit about Harlow Dunn, who is, well, he's pretty obsessed with his work. When he heads to Oxford to undertake this research, he leaves behind his wife, Gail, who's actually very happy to see him go, and his young daughter, Helen, presumably named after the Helen. What sort of guy is Harlow?
1: Well, to me, he's someone who's trying to grab the opportunities that are, you know, thrown his way. So who would turn down a fellowship to Oxford if you're an academic? And then, yes, I suppose he does get lost in his research, although, you know, I if you were Howard Carter and you just discovered King Tut's tomb, presumably you'd be late for supper that night. But also I did want him, I mean, I established a parallel between this ancient epic, Soas, who himself is, you know, loses himself to anger, and Harlow. Don't forget, as I said, the Iliad is about anger, is about people who are taken over by an emotion and make poor decisions. In a sense, I wanted to parallel that with Harlow on a smaller scale. We're not talking an epic story of a war, we're talking of a relationship that's foundering. thing. But yeah, he discovers something, and yes, he spends too much time with it. He, in a sense, it's a gift for his daughter, and he wants to finish it before he returns home. So yes, from the outside, people would say you've made a foolish mistake. Just as if you look, read the Iliad, and you see Agamemnon's anger, you're saying, Agamemnon, you're being a fool here. But we're not Agamemnon. We're not caught up in his emotions here. It's very easy to judge from the outside. From the inside, Agamemnon felt he was quite right when he got angry at Achilles, in the same way Harlow feels that he's quite right to do what he did, to stay back and finish this discovery. Because after all the wisps of it, these papyrus fragments are at Oxford. The Oxyrhynchus papyri are all stored at Oxford. So, yes, from the outside, it seems easy to say you've made a mistake. From the inside, he felt I needed to do this. And then, of course, he pays the price, as we do for all our excesses. There's always going to be a price to be paid. One of the questions that I ask in this book is the worth of work. Is what we do worth it? Was Agamemnon's quest worth it? Was Harlow's quest worth it? Even I ask myself this. Here I am traveling for 20 days in Australia and New Zealand. I'm away from my children. I have four children and they're young still. And I miss them every day. And I ask myself, is it worth it? Is it worth it? So these questions of worth, of what, and these are questions that you see in the Iliad too. You can see the beginnings of Greek philosophy in the Iliad. And they often ask, why are we at war? Why are we here? What do we have to gain? Wouldn't it be better to have longer but anonymous lives at home? These questions, you see them in the Iliad, and I wanted, in a sense, Harlow to ask himself those questions and also live them by making his own mistakes.
0: Yeah. So, Jan, is it worth it for you to be here in Australia? I mean, how do you weigh up that? Do you make the decision about whether it was worth it now or in hindsight?
1: No, I've been here twice before, and every time it was lovely. Just now I have these four children, so it's hard. Mm. But listen, yesterday, here I'm in Brisbane, yesterday I went to Lone Pine Koala Sanctuary. They have 100 koalas there. The cuteness factor is so enormous. I mean, I was touching a koala, so that made it worth it. And also kangaroos, and I saw a platypus, which I've never seen before, and a Tasmanian devil, which is one funny
0: looking
1: creature.
0: You're not getting any of that in Saskatoon?
1: No, I'm not. So the marsupials definitely make it worth it in the lovely cities. I've been doing the art museum, so today I went to the GOMA, the Gallery of Modern Art, and the Queensland Museum of Art, and I'll be visiting the Art Museum of Sydney. Same thing I did last time, connecting to the marsupials, connecting to the art, and then meeting lovely book readers. So, of course, it's worth it, but there is a cost to it. There is a cost to the choices we make.
0: Finally, Jan, I just wanted to ask, nearly 20 years ago, you embarked on a campaign to encourage former Canadian Prime Minister Stephen Harper to read more fiction. You sent him a book every 2 weeks for 4 years. I think it's unclear if he ever read one or even really acknowledged what was going on. But in this age when reading is in decline, why do you think it's important for our leaders to be well-read?
1: Precisely because there are readers. You don't want to weaponize art. You can't guilt people into reading. If people don't want to read, that's completely fine. If they can muddle through life by other means, and let them do so. It's not for anyone to judge anyone. Except if you have power over me. If someone has power over me, I think we're entitled to ask, where do you get your dreams? Because your dreams may become our nightmares. And we do live in a complicated, literate society. So elites, those who rule us, whether it's political elites, medical elites, business elites, police elites, military elites, we want them to have rich, full dreams. And so I don't know how you can get quite those dreams without reading. I mean, I suppose you could be really perspicacious and meet wise people, meet gurus and learn from them orally. I suppose if you travel a lot and see different ways of being, you will get that sort of life wisdom. But really, one of the quickest way to get wisdom is to read. And so to have a prime minister who essentially does not read is shocking. You could see in the United States the difference, between Donald Trump and Barack Obama. The elevation of Barack Obama's speeches, the depth of his feeling came from the depth of his reading, and vice versa with Donald Trump. So it's not a question of weaponizing art. You don't want to instill a sense of shame about it. But with people who have power, I think we can say, where do you get your dreams? What do you read? And so with Stephen Harper, he was a narrow-minded, middle-aged white man, and unfortunately they rule our planet still. So I for 4 years, I sent him a book every 2 weeks, and the idea was to say, this is what the written word can do. Read this short book. They're always relatively short. The first one I sent him was The Death of Ivan Illich by Leo Tolstoy, about a man dying and how he feels about it. You cannot read that book and not be wiser for it, not sort of stop sweating the small details and live big and live fully. You cannot get that effect from reading an 80-page book that's both entertaining and elevating. It's a fantastic book. So, I showed Stephen Harper 4 years. These are great books from all traditions, all languages, short, not too experimental, so not too complicated. These are great books. You read this and be better for it. Not only be a better person, a better man, but, you know, perhaps, possibly even a better prime minister. And no, he never wrote back.
0: Well, thank you for your work, Jan, and thank you for being our guest here on Nightlife tonight. Much appreciated.
1: My pleasure, Suzanne.
0: Jan Martel is speaking at the Sydney Writers' Festival on Thursday, May the 21st, Friday, May the 22nd. His new book,

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0: of AFL on this Friday night, joining us here on Nightlife. Well, we're running limericks tonight. Nightlife is in honour of World Limerick Day, which actually took place on Wednesday. I'm not sure what kinds of international celebrations actually occurred, but given that obviously we have a limerick fetish here on Nightlife, well, I do, and many of you have embraced it, I thought we should definitely run our limerick competition tonight. Given that the other great competition on this weekend is the Eurovision Song Contest, I'm asking you to pen a Eurovision-themed limerick for us tonight. If you want to compete for the main prize, you need to ring in the final half hour of the show, read your limerick on air, and we'll see who's declared the winner. Here's a couple of examples from Jeff in Cottesloe. A vision of splendour in gold has a voice that is strong and so bold. She's known as Delta, with a song that's a belter, has millions of votes to be polled. Excellent, Jeff. I'm sorry, I know you can't be with us later on, but thanks for your contribution. From our David in Mount Waverley, our unofficial Nightlife Limerick Laureate, Guy Sebastian sang with great class. Dami Im came so close to first pass. Camilla Heidke flew as the point split in two, and Europe said, well, thanks for the sass. Thank you, David. I also did want to shout out Oliver from Perth, who texted me earlier. He said, I texted you a few weeks ago when you were filling in for Phil. I told you that I was going to see Jeff Goldblum. It was so good. I got to shake his hand after the show. I got a little starstruck. I tried to gift him my hat. He took it off me, then gave it back. Then I got a blurry selfie. Oliver, I see it. Thanks so much. Absolutely fabulous to see. What else are we doing? We'll find out what's been making news in Alice Springs in just a moment. We're also going to have a yarn about porn, because a couple of months ago, our eSafety Commissioner introduced some new rules, really trying to limit any kind of access that under 18s have to porn in Australia. Why and what have the consequences of that been? We will talk about that as well. The Mighty Challenge is also heading your way, and Andrew Romano will join us from the States as well. You might know US President Donald Trump's been in China over the past few days, so we will have a yarn about that as part of that conversation. If you want to be part of the show, 1300 800 222, RSMS is 0467 922 702.
1: 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Alice Springs.
0: This week we're finding out what has been making news in Alice Springs. I've got Nat Chenchich with me, who is ABC Alice Springs Drive presenter. Hey Nat, welcome to Nightlife.
2: Hello, thanks for having me. Always good to shout out about the centre.
0: Well, look, obviously Alice Springs has been in the news for some of the wrong reasons lately. The whole country really paying attention to the death of Kumanjai little baby. Now, in response to that, Nat, the NT government has introduced some changes to child protection laws. Tell us about those.
2: Yeah, so what happened is that a couple of weeks ago, after the death of Kumanjai little baby, it was found that a few child protection notifications had been out about her and her family, and three child protection workers were stood down as a result of this, and it caused a bit of a brewing in the government and the department to look into whether there were particular systemic failings here. And so what has happened this week is that the government has introduced changes to child protection laws that tweak the Aboriginal Child Placement Principle. Now, here we have the Aboriginal Child Placement Principle, which aims to ensure that when Aboriginal kids are removed or taken into protection and custody, that their connection to culture and country is still prioritised, because this has been found to have better outcomes for kids, as opposed to leaving them alienated from their culture and where they come from. And so what these changes that have been put forward do is that they actually take away a few of those, they soften a few of those rights that are in the Aboriginal Child Placement Principles. So they basically say that they don't, it takes away the requirement to place a child in who has been taken from their family situation with another Aboriginal family or person in the community. So now it can just be any family or community within close context. It also removes the right for an Aboriginal child's family to participate in court processes or

0: nominate the person that they would like to be involved on their behalf. And so, you know, it's been somewhat controversial for a lot of organisations that work with children, that work with child protection, and that work with Aboriginal families in the Territory.
1: So how's everybody feeling that a couple of weeks on from the discovery of Kumanjai Little Baby's body? What's the sense like in Alice Springs?
0: Oh, goodness. Yeah. I mean, it caused a huge amount of emotional outpouring and grief. And, you know, when the missing alert came out, everybody in the community just banded together to try and help. I spoke to so many people who were out there from the crack of dawn searching through buffle grass that was neck high looking for this little girl, and hundreds of people came out through the week to try and look for her. So when it was announced that she was found and she hadn't survived, it was just absolutely devastating. I remember getting on air that afternoon and I couldn't help but cry. It was really hard to control my feelings because it just is such a sad story. And it did cause a huge outpouring of grief that night from the Walpree community as well. A number of people were looking, you know, to express their anger and express their grief against the man who's now in custody for the alleged murder of Kumanjai Little Baby. They threw rocks outside Alice Springs Hospital where he was being held. They really, really were out for blood. And it's hard to say whether it wasn't the right way of going about it necessarily, but you can understand where the anger was coming from.
1: Yeah. And so, Nat, these changes that you've just told us about, what kind of reactions have there been to those within the community and other people who are invested in the, you know, the protection of Aboriginal children?
0: Yeah, most organisations that I've spoken to this week are pretty concerned about the changes. And in particular, we heard from National Commissioner for Aboriginal Children and Young People, Sue Ann Hunter, who said that this legislative change before a review is a little bit putting the cart before the horse. She doesn't think it's that appropriate. Here's what she had to say.
2: The announcement, major reforms to the Care and Protection of the Children's Act, without the investigation even happening, is pretty backwards. So they've made the Aboriginal Child Placement Principle conditional on a universal principle. That means they've already decided what they're going to do. This review must be led by Aboriginal people who review the exact systems that failed Kumanjai Little Baby. And what also needs to happen is they need to look at more than just one case. They need to look at the systems that failed not only this little girl, but a lot of people.
0: So that's National Commissioner for Aboriginal Children and Young People, Sue Ann Hunter there. So a review is still going to be undertaken. A former New South Wales Police Chief Commissioner is going to be heading that review. And yet these legislative changes have been introduced this week as well. So are we waiting to hear what happens with the review? Well, it doesn't seem so. And a lot of organisations are concerned about the rush.
1: Nat Tenchich is here. She is the Drive presenter at ABC Alice Springs. Now, let's talk marathons. You've got the Larrapinta Trail not too far from Alice Springs. And, well, there's an annual trail running marathon along it that is taking place. Tell us all about it.
0: Yes, the Westmax Monster. It's on for, I believe, its seventh year. It started in 2019 as a couple of people wanted to see how quickly they could run the entire trail, which is 231 kilometres, by the way. It is a long way. And it's become this massive festival of

0: and how fit you are and how much you run versus walk. But it's a massive event, and lots of people do it for lots of different reasons as well. It's a massive challenge, and if you get through it, you get this huge sense of achievement. And there's one particular runner. He's an Arunda man named Ben Mack, who's a bit of a figure in the community here. And he's doing the 231 kilometres this year because he was looking for healthier ways of coping with the death of his baby son a number of years ago. And he started an entire team for bereaved parents to sort of help, you know, power through and look for healthier ways to cope with that grief and to do it in honour of their little babies as well. So here's his story.
1: When we first lost my son, my ex-wife and I used that as a reason to drink and essentially destroy myself. But then I come to realise that, you know, I wasn't honouring my son's spirit, so I had to utilise his loss as fuel to flame my fire. Along the way, it became not only about him, but all children that have been taken before their time. And so I'm not only running for myself or my crew, I'm running for them. That's why it'll be a dream to get through. We run for the parents still dealing with the incomprehensible pain of losing a child. So we're also representing for them as well. Team Ida Clunge is about showing others that no matter what you're dealing with, you are capable of truly amazing things.
0: That's Arunda man Ben Mack, who's running the 231 kilometres of the West Max Monster. And he did say too that he was dedicating some of his run to Kumanjay little baby as well.
2: That's the beautiful reason for doing that. Well, good luck to everybody who is taking part. That is a huge undertaking. And now I think you're quite right to sit it out. Don't go anywhere near it.
0: No, absolutely not.
2: Now, look, we heard recently about this year's Archibald Prizes. There was a lot of Central Australian representation at these very prestigious prizes.
0: Yes, it was quite amazing to see, actually, so many territory representatives, but centre as well. The winner of the Archibald Prize was Richard Lewis' portrait of Iluwanji Ken, and I'm really sorry if I'm pronouncing that incorrectly. Sometimes the transcription of Aboriginal language in the territory is... I'm getting across it all the time. But she's amazing, a Pitjantjatjara elder, artist, and a Nyankari as well. She's a traditional healer and works in the APY lands. She's also a finalist in this year's Win Prize. It's a stunning piece that I think really speaks to her fire, her passion. She's backgrounded by this beautiful yellow ochre, and she's standing in this sort of power stance. And it's very incredible to see a figure from the art world in the centre, which is so revered, to be celebrated at the Archibald. But there are a number of other pieces as well that came from artists from Mbantwa Alice Springs, including Vincent Namajira of the Namajiras, his self-portrait, The Dust Bowl, which is the bowling alley just across the road from the ABC, by the way. So it's a picture of him bowling the globe, like the world, into pins that are the major sort of major towers of the world, like Big Ben, the Eiffel Tower, the Statue of Liberty. And so it's this really

0: been doing some amazing artwork that's been seen nationally. Her work with the Huxleys, so it's a self-portrait with the Melbourne-based duo, Indigenous as well, queer drag duo. They're really artsy. They do amazing costumes, and she sort of merged her really colourful, sort of cartoonish, whimsical style with their big art presence, basically, and that was a finalist as well. Lots and lots of really great works. It's a really good one this year. Have you gone down to have a look?
1: I haven't. But now, do you get a chance in Alice Springs? Do some of these pictures come back to the region, and do you have a chance to go and see them?
0: That's a really great question. I don't know just yet, but I think we'll have to be. I'll have to be finding out. I do know that a lot of these artists are around town. There's another great work from Adrian Jangala Robertson, who has painted Dillon River, and Dillon River is a film director, writer, cinematographer, has worked on a number of amazing films around town as well. People are just around town. Sometimes you'll find yourself at the pub, and then Warwick Thornton, major director, will walk past and you'll go, "Wow, wow, celebrities in Alice Springs." There you go.
1: Well, thank you so much. I know it's a very, very arty crowd in Alice Springs. Thanks so much for bringing us news on what's been making news this week in Alice Springs.
0: No worries.
1: There's Nat Tenchard, who's the Drive presenter at ABC Alice Springs.
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1: This is Nightlife. Now, while you listen to all our interviews and while the mighty challenge is ongoing, don't forget, maybe have a go at writing a Eurovision-themed limerick for us tonight, as our limerick competition is back, timed this week because it was World Limerick Day on Wednesday. This from Karen in Mullumbimby, who says, "In Vienna, our Delta will shine as she belts out her heart on the Rhine. With talent to spare and long golden hair, the winner from Oz is divine." Excellent work, Karen. Thank you very much. What can you do? 1-300-800-222, but actually that's for when you ring in to be part of the main competition later. So keep writing the ones to text in, and the ones that maybe you really want to write a limerick but you're not going to stay up all the way. Those are the ones that you can SMS me in now on 0467 922 702. But if you want to be in the main comp, keep your powder dry. That's for about an hour and a half's time.
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1: Well, some of you might be regular consumers of pornography. It's an area I don't know a lot about. When I was a kid, you'd occasionally hear about someone's dad who had a dirty magazine under their bed. But the internet, of course, has changed everything. So many concerns have been raised about the amount of pornography that young people in Australia particularly are either actively seeking out or being accidentally exposed to, that in March this year, Australia's eSafety Commissioner, Julie Inman-Grant, moved to restrict access to porn, deliberate or accidental, for anyone under 18. Well, journalist Cassandra Morgan's been investigating the impact of these changes for an article in this weekend's Good Weekend in the Nine Papers. It's called Nothing to See Here. Cassandra joins me now with a preview. Hey, Cassandra, welcome.
6: Hi, Suzanne. Good to be with you. Thanks for having me.
1: You're very welcome. Now, what's changed that means that under 18s can't technically access porn on their devices anymore?
6: Yes, so the changes are slightly stronger than that, in that this has unintended consequences for adults too. So as you say, so in March this year, new laws came into effect basically forcing pornography websites to verify the ages of its users. So ALO, which is kind of the biggest porn company in the world, it's behind websites like Pornhub, responded by that. That by effectively shutting out all Australian users from its porn content if they weren't already registered with the site. So it's now basically the case that the onus is

0: on porn websites to verify that, yeah, people are over 18. They've decided that they won't do that. They won't play ball. Yeah, so it's a pretty massive change.
1: So is there a way, though, for the under-18s, Cassandra, to get around these restrictions? Is it really a game-changer for young people who might have been either deliberately seeking it out or accidentally coming across it?
0: Yeah, so there are loopholes, the biggest one being the

0: VPNs. So VPNs, for people who don't know, they're basically services that let you roam the internet without kind of identifying yourself, identifying your personal network. So kids, if they've got access to an iPhone, if they can download a paid app, can pretty easily download these VPN services. And then if all they have to do is choose another location in the world that's got unblocked access to porn websites, like somewhere in the US, for instance, and then they can jump straight on there and see the same content that they would otherwise. So this has become a bit of an issue from people who I've spoken to who've said that they've witnessed teenagers actually doing this, which is, yeah, interesting, a bit frightening.
1: Yeah, I would have thought you'd have to be, you know, pretty savvy about how to get around the regulations in order to go and do it. I'd imagine there would be some younger people who would kind of be shut out at that first hurdle. But as you say, it's clear that there are teenagers who do know how to get around those rules.
0: Yeah, very easily. So, I mean, a lot of teenagers these days are what you might describe as digital natives. Like it's just as easy as hitting

0: And I mean, that was what's happened with Pornhub, though. It's basically said, okay, we're going to stop, you know, registering accounts in Australia. Are there other sites, though, that aren't compliant? Can you still go and find porn if you know the right words to put in without going through those age verifications?
1: Absolutely. And look, it's not very hard. If you if people were to go online and search porn now, as I have had to do in researching this article, you'll find that there's lots of websites that are still relatively easily accessible, like they come up in the Google results. But these websites tend to be, for lack of a better word, a lot dodgier. So they've got more pop-ups. Sometimes if you go to click on a video, yeah, there's ads and things that come up and try and prevent you from getting through to the video quickly. So it seems like, to me at least, if you want to go ahead and use these websites, you may be sacrificing your safety online, which is a big thing.
0: So, Cassandra, is there anyone welcoming it? I mean, so far you're telling us it can be fairly easily got around with a little bit of tech savvy. But are there, you know, groups in the community that are saying, actually, this is having some kind of impact?
1: Absolutely. So a lot of the experts I've spoken to, their view on it is basically that if a teenager wants to watch porn, wants to, you know, get around the ban, they will. But the big thing that this is trying to stop, and from what I've been told will hopefully stop, is accidental exposure for particularly very young children. So we're talking about kids, you know, 8, 9, 10, et cetera, who are Googling terms mostly out of curiosity, like whatever, you know, vagina, penis, sex. And rather than having educational content pop up, it's porn sites that are popping up instead. So this will hopefully be enough of a roadblock to stop those porn sites and those images and videos coming up when kids are Googling out of curiosity.
0: Cassandra Morgan is here. Her article, Nothing to See Here, is in the Good Weekend in the Nine Papers this weekend. So give us a sense, Cassandra. I mean, you looked at all different angles around this of the kinds

0: or if you go on another unrestricted porn site that's kind of getting around the rules and not complying with the rules these days, you'll immediately see this kind of hardcore porn, and porn that can be quite aggressive as well. There's thick themes of, incest, group sex, aggressive scenarios, primarily obviously against women. So a lot of it is, I feel like Australians would be surprised at what's on some of these sites if they're not familiar. And it goes, so it's worth noting that this isn't all the content on porn sites, but it is something that porn sites, until they kind of went dark with this ban, were offering up even first-time users on their homepage.
1: Now, you spoke to a lot of people, as I said, who explained the impact that exposure to porn at a young age had had on their attitudes to sex. Can you give us some examples?
0: Yes. Yeah, so the biggest example, I would say, is people who are probably a bit younger Gen Zs, but there's a whole, this whole generation of people who've grown up at least having porn, online porn, on the periphery of their life, and this has influenced kind of sexual norms. So the big one for Gen Zs, like I say, is strangulation. So I think there was a study some time ago now, but basically more than half of Gen Zs, or of young people, I should say, were engaging in this practice. So it kind of became, the done thing, and perhaps with teenagers, especially not realising the risks that come with that, which are really serious and can be fatal.
1: And a couple of the people that you mentioned in the article, Cassandra, they both, in fact, weren't enjoying it, but doing it because they thought that was the way it was done. It was a huge relief to them when they suddenly realised, oh, hang on, we don't actually have to do this.
0: Yeah, so that was a really interesting case that stuck out to me.

0: you know, as you might suppose. So I went in there and heard kind of really harrowing stories about what these men had been through, and they were kind of ranging in age from, you know, 20s to 50s. And it was just devastating for them and really isolating and crushing. And I guess what stuck out to me was the frustration of feeling like you're controlled by this thing, but also not being able to escape it. Like, a few of the men were kind of in agreement that as long as you have an internet browser on your phone, which many have since deleted all internet browsers from their phones, there's no getting away from it. You can block every porn site under the sun. You can avoid, you know, social media, et cetera, but it's just ubiquitous. That's their reality.
1: And the shame of reaching out for help when you've got a porn addiction is one that I imagine would be quite hard to, you know, have the bravery to reach up and say, I really need help with this.
0: Yeah, absolutely. And I think that's where a lot of the shame comes from as well. You know, I think we live, thankfully, in an age where you can kind of put your hand up and say, hey, I've got an alcohol problem, I've got a drug addiction. And, you know, for the most part, you'd hope that in the modern world, people would be receptive to that and understand that you need help. Whereas these men felt like they couldn't even say that to the people who were closest to them in their lives without being met with this stigma and this idea of what that means for them in terms of who they are as people.
1: That is journalist Cassandra Morgan, and that article is in The Weekend, the Good Weekend magazine, in the 9 papers. Coming up to the latest ABC News, call me now for the challenge, the mighty challenge, 1-300-800-222.
2: ABC News with Andrew Kaloupis. Home Affairs Minister Tony Burke has announced an organisation of neo-Nazis has been listed as a prohibited hate group. Also known as the Australian European Movement and the National Socialist Network, the group is the second to be banned under hate laws. Supporting, funding, training, recruiting, joining or directing the group now constitutes a criminal offence with a maximum penalty of 15 years in prison. Mr. Burke says the organisation claimed to have disbanded in January, but that did not change the fact that the group continued to engage in hateful behaviour.
3: They've engaged in a series of examples of bigotry, all of which fit with their white supremacist ideology. It's been made clear today that under Australian law, they are now a banned organisation.
2: The author of a report into Islamophobia has spoken out against the federal government over concerns it has not responded since it was handed down last September. Special Envoy Aftab Malik warned the government not to wait for another Christchurch massacre before responding. It comes just days after a man was charged in Brisbane over alleged threats to Muslim worshippers with an AK-47 assault rifle. Mr. Malik is urging the federal government to act urgently.
4: Post Bondi, what we're seeing is individuals emboldened with their Islamophobia and threatening to murder individuals, chasing down individuals in broad daylight. Australian Muslims cannot wait for a Christchurch-like attack to happen on Australian soil for the government to respond to my 54 recommendations.
2: The Federal Health Minister, Mark Butler, says the risk of the 6 hantavirus-exposed people requiring hospitalisation is low, but not zero. The 5 Australians and 1 New Zealander have begun 6 weeks of quarantine near Perth after being repatriated on a special flight from the Netherlands. They were exposed to hantavirus while passengers on the MV Hondius. Mark Butler says the WA health system is well equipped to provide safe and secure treatment if they fall ill.
5: There are hospitals in the Perth metropolitan area that have the facilities to deal with a case like that. Obviously, they have the highly trained staff to deal with it, but they also have the physical facilities to deal with a case like a hantavirus case that would need to be isolated.
2: The federal court has upheld and strengthened a landmark ruling that the exclusion of a transgender woman from a female-only app constituted gender identity discrimination. Roxanne Tickle was previously awarded $10,000 in compensation in a case against the Giggle for Girls app and its founder, Sal Grover. The federal court

0: dismissed an appeal by Ms. Grover and doubled damages to $20,000. Ms. Grover says she's absolutely devastated, while Ms. Tickle told reporters outside the court that she's very pleased with the outcome.
1: I brought my case to show trans people that you can be brave and that you can stand up for yourself. In the process, I surprised myself at how brave I could be. Young Roxy would be surprised, but overjoyed.
0: Washington is reportedly taking steps to indict Raul Castro, the 94-year-old former Cuban president and brother of the revolutionary leader Fidel Castro. With more, the BBC's Will Grant.
2: The apparent decision by the Justice Department to indict Raul Castro is in relation to a long-standing call from conservative Cuban Americans for the Cuban leader to face charges over his role in the shoot-down of two civilian aircraft in 1996 by Cuban military MiG fighter jets. The aircraft were being flown by members of a Florida-based organization which provided support to Cuban migrants attempting to reach the US by sea, but which also dropped propaganda leaflets over Havana and had been repeatedly warned about violating Cuban airspace.
0: To sport, and Sydney has stayed on top of the AFL ladder after a come-from-behind win over Collingwood at the SCG. Here's Clint Wilden.
3: The Magpies kicked the opening 5 goals of the game and got out to a 33-point lead midway through the second quarter. But Sydney stormed back, Brodie Grundy exploiting the injury to Collingwood ruck Oscar Steen to dominate hit-outs and first possessions as the Swans booted 10 of the final 14 goals to go on to win by 6 points, 11-15-81 to Collingwood's 10-15-75. In Darwin, Gold Coast again excelled in the hot, humid conditions to beat the Power by 25 points. It's the Suns' 10th straight win at Morara Oval. Clint Wilden, ABC Sport.
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9: Nightlife, it is time for the Mighty Challenge. I have one line free. Excellent turnout thus far, but I have one line free. If you would like to grab that line, you need to hop on the phones. 1-300-800-222. Have a yarn with Freya and she will line you up. I suppose you want to know the categories tonight. Let's see what we've got. We have Australian flora, hotels and motels. We have That Was the Week That Was. We have history and we have true crime. All right, that last line is now gone. But if you like the sound of those topics, just listen for when someone drops off the line. That will be your moment to give me a call. We'll do the Mighty Challenge. Andrew Romano will join us to tell us about the latest news from the States. In the final half hour, I hope you've been busy writing some limericks. If you're just joining me, the limerick competition is back tonight. Tonight I want you to write a limerick that has a Eurovision theme. As the Eurovision Song Contest is on this weekend. Maybe it's historical, maybe it's about this year's competition, maybe it's about the outfits or the power ballads or, you know, nil point or whatever it might be. But I'm looking forward to hearing what you're coming up with. So if you're just getting the topic for the evening, you might want to scribble away on your limerick as you wait to get a line on the Mighty Challenge. 1-300-800-222.
10: The Mighty Challenge.
9: Peter.
11: Good evening.
9: Good evening, Peter. Gosh, you like to ring nice and early, don't you?
11: Oh, I do. I get to talk to Freya that way.
9: Yes, you're monopolising Freya's time. That's okay.
11: Well, you know, for all those people who like to praise her, I heard her first.
9: I rang first, therefore I heard her first.
11: That's
9: yes.
11: Right.
9: Where do you want to start, Peter?
11: I'm going to start with flora because there's probably two or three plants I know about.
9: Two or three?
11: Well, I'm not a botanist, but if I get the question I'm wanting, you'll find out why I say that.
9: Okay. Question one. In which Australian state or territory could you witness the turning of the fagus every autumn?
11: The turning of the fagus.
9: The fagus. If that wasn't one of the questions you had in mind, by the sounds of it.
11: No, I don't know about faguses.
9: It could be fake eye. Who knows?
11: I'm going to go with Tasmania.
9: It is Tasmania.
11: Oh.
9: What made you lean in that direction?
11: The fact that I was absolutely sure it wasn't New South Wales.
9: Well, if it's not New South Wales, it must be Tasmania.
11: And are you going to tell us what it is?
9: The fagus. No, I don't know either. Someone will know.
11: I just thought if it was the coldest place I could think of where you'd need to turn something over so we'd get enough warmth from the sun or something like that. Yeah. You know? Anyway.
9: All right. Now, I did not look it up pre-show. Someone tell me what. Oh, hang on. Freya's got it for us, of course. It refers to the annual autumn phenomenon where Tasmania's native Neophagus gunny, which are Australia's only winter deciduous tree, transforms the alpine hillsides into brilliant shades of gold, rust and fiery red.
11: So the coldness was a factor, but not in the way I thought.
9: Well done anyway, Peter, you got it. You live to get another flora question. Would you like to stay in this category?
11: Yeah, I don't think I'm going to wait. I don't think I'm going to get another black magnet tonight, so I'd like to stay in this. I'm sort of hoping to get the question I'm after again. Still.
9: Question two. Which genus of trees has a name that means well covered in Greek?
11: It's, well Greek. Eucalyptus.
9: It is eucalyptus.
11: Calypto being Greek for hidden and you being Greek for good.
9: You're all over this. Staying in Australian flora?
11: Oh, yeah.
9: Okay. Question three. The Cooktown orchid is the floral emblem of which state or territory?
11: Cooktown is in Queensland. I'm going to go Queensland.
9: Yes. That wasn't very tricky, was it?
11: No.
9: That was a bit of a gimme. Question four. What is the most widely cultivated native Australian food crop?
11: Okay. I always assume there's a trick in the question, but maybe there isn't. I'm going to say wheat.
9: It is not wheat.
11: Oh, no.
9: No, sorry.
11: Okay.
9: Ba-bum. And you didn't get the question you wanted.
11: No, I didn't get one about... I won't mention it because it might give away the answer.
9: Well, it might never be asked either.
11: Oh, okay. Well, I just... The only flora thing I mainly know is tilapia. Specimoma.
9: Well, I can safely tell you there is not a question about that.
11: And that's because my great-grandfather named the suburb in Sydney of tilapia.
9: Really?
11: Yeah, after the plant.
9: Ah.
11: It's Waratah. The common name is Waratah.
9: Well, what a lovely little claim to fame, Peter.
11: Anyway.
9: Fare thee well.
11: He was a horticulturist. I'm not.
9: Bye.
11: Bye.
9: There's Peter in Sydney. Harry's got it. Maurice in Albany has the answer. Oh, so does Susan in Hobart and Ray in the Bay. Good work. Rodney in Warburton. Hello, Rodney.
7: Hello. How are you?
9: Yeah, doing well, Rodney. Can you tell me what the most widely cultivated native Australian food crop is?
7: I would have said wheat as well. I thought it would have been wheat.
9: Is wheat native to Australia?
7: I don't know, is it? How many questions do I have to answer? I'm not quite sure.
9: Just this one. At the moment, what is the most widely cultivated native Australian food crop? I'm assuming that wheat is imported, yes.
7: Well, native is the obvious word.
9: Exactly.
7: Just trying to think of something that could be native that's widely grown. I'm sorry, Susan.
9: Nothing, Rodney?
7: Native. What could possibly have been widely grown that's native? No, I don't know. I'm sorry. I'm going to have to pass.
9: That's all right. Thanks, Rodney.

0: He has it Sandy and Lee and Gavin and Chipper and David and Annette in Perth have all figured the answer out to this one. Joni in Preston. Joni.
1: Hi, Suzanne. I'm similar to the last caller. I'm hung up on that native part. Like, I'm trying to think what's grown widely. It's an interest. I'd be really interested to hear the answer. I'm going to just take a stab at it. Is it? This is probably wrong. Is it rice?
0: It is not rice.
1: Damn. Okay. I thought, is there native rice? Is that such a thing? No, of course not. Okay.
0: Thanks, Joni. We're all learning how much we don't know about our native food crops, I think. Lorenzo in Fulham Gardens, hi.
2: Hello there, Suzanne.
0: Okay, any reports from Adelaide this week?
2: Controversy. Premier Malinowskis chopping down, I think, about 600 fully grown trees in the golf course so that the Saudi Arabian LIV Golf can do their thing. And also Adelaide United lost tonight in the semi-final in the A-League. So, they were my two highlights.
0: Okay. I'll tell you this, neither of them are in That Was the Week That Was.
2: Oh, okay.
0: Anyway, but you can't even go there unless you can tell me what the most widely cultivated native Australian food crop is.
2: Would not have a clue, but I'm just guessing the kumquat.
0: It is. I mean, that is at least, I think, I'm pretty sure it's native Australian, but that's not the answer.
2: Okay. Thank you, Suzanne.
0: Thanks, Lorenzo. Let's see. Maybe Tim in Melbourne has an idea about this.
3: Hello.
0: Hi, Tim.
3: Hi, how's it going?
0: Tim, can you tell me what the most widely cultivated native Australian food crop is? It's not wheat, it's not rice, it's not a kumquat.
3: No, it's the native bit that's getting me. Is it macadamia nuts?
0: It is macadamia nuts, Tim. Well done.
3: That was a guess. I was thinking lemon myrtle or something, and then I wasn't sure because they're grown more in Hawaii now, I think. Is that right? More than Australia, I think. But, I don't know.
0: But you are correct. It's macadamia nuts. Would you like to stay in Australian flora?
3: No.
0: Hotels and motels, you could have true crime, you can have history, or you can have That Was the Week That Was.
3: Let's go history. Why not? That's a pretty random topic.
0: Question five. The Bismarck was sunk in which ocean, Tim?
3: Oh, geez. I'm not going to know. The North Atlantic? I don't know.
0: It's the Atlantic, so you can have that.
3: Oh, thank you.
0: Well done.
3: Okay.
0: Do you want to stay in history?
3: Yeah, why not?
0: Question six. In which ancient culture would family members shave off their eyebrows as a mark of respect when their cats died?
3: That is so random.
0: People who loved their cats.
3: Which was the Egyptians? I'll go with that.
0: Yes, it's the Egyptians, Tim.
3: Okay.
0: Well done. They are cat lovers.
3: Yes, they've all got the hieroglyphics and cats. So that's the only reason I went for that.
0: Mm. Staying in history.
3: Yes.
0: Yes. Question seven. Which scientist said the one great mistake in my life was his 1939 letter to Franklin Roosevelt supporting the development of the atomic bomb?
3: Oppenheimer?
0: It was not Oppenheimer.
3: No, I know who it was.
0: No, but you didn't say it, Tim.
3: I know who it was. I'm not going to say it now and give it away, but no, thank you very much. Anyway,
0: all right.
3: I've been too quickie.
0: Thanks, Tim.
3: No worries. Have a good night.
0: 1-300-800-222. Mark in Coffs Harbour. Hello, Mark. Okay, question seven, Mark. Which scientist said the one great mistake in my life was his 1939 letter to Franklin Roosevelt supporting the development of the atomic bomb? It was not Oppenheimer.
4: It wasn't either. He was a genius, wasn't he?
0: You tell me.
4: Who
0: is it?
4: Albert Einstein.
0: Albert Einstein is correct, Mark. Would you like to stay in history? You could have true crime. You could have That Was the Week That Was. You could have hotels and motels, or you could try to finish off Australian flora.
4: I'll keep on going with Australian history and see if I get two.
0: Yeah, it's not Australian history. It's just world history. But
4: oh,
0: yes.
4: Well, history. Yeah. I've only got one here.
0: Okay. Question eight. In which decade of the 20th century did India and Pakistan gain their independence from the United Kingdom?
4: I'll say
0: which decade, Mark?
4: Which decade?
0: All right, I need an answer, Mark.
4: 30s.
0: 30s? It is not the 30s. Thanks for playing, Mark. Now, a lot of people saying that the kumquat is not a native to Australia. It's actually native to China and Southeast Asia. Maybe Lorenzo was thinking of the kwandong. They've got a similar sound to it, don't they? Now, who's got this one? Diana, Ray in the Bay, Adrian, Stella, Jim, Maurice, David in Singleton, Susan in Hobart, Harry in the Bay. What about Stuart? G'day, Stuart.
5: Oh, g'day, Suzanne. How you doing?
0: Yeah, can't complain, Stuart.
5: Nice to hear. You've got a wonderful voice of yours. I feel very... I'm trying to be nice to people now. I've had a change of heart. How you doing?
0: Did something happen, Stuart? Did you have some kind of Road to Damascus conversion or something?
5: I had an epiphany.
0: Yeah?
5: No, not really. Okay. I just think it's... life's a bit of fun, isn't it?
0: Yeah, well, it can be.
5: You always sound pretty chirpy, so fair enough.
0: Thanks, Stuart.
5: And that's I'm finished now. No compliments left. Hey, what was that? what was the thing called in Tasmania? That flower.
0: The fagus.
5: I didn't have the fagus idea.
0: Very good. Very good.
5: My dad was a funny guy. I'll be brief. Is it okay, Dad? We used to live in Prospect. You know Prospect.
0: I do.
5: And Flora Terrace, which goes to the north out of their footy club, and he used to say to people, "We live in Flora Terrace, but don't spread it around." You get it, eh?
0: Yes.
5: My dad was just a great guy. I really miss him, eh? He was 90 when he died, but he's such a good guy.
0: No. Isn't it one? That's wonderful to hear that you had such a dad you really loved. Yeah.
5: I was just thinking about it a while ago. I get fairly sentimental sometimes. So I'll be quiet now. It's 1940s.
0: It is 1940s. That is
5: 47, isn't it, 49?
0: 47, you're right. Yeah, that was India and Pakistan gained their independence from the United Kingdom.
5: Well, they just cut the place. The British just cut the place up. God, what a brutal regime they were.
0: It did turn into a bit of a mess, certainly, around that time, didn't it, Stuart?
5: Absolutely.
0: Let's not dwell too much on that.
5: Let's think positive. I missed the positive now.
0: That's right. All right, Stuart. Well, Stuart, it's always lovely to talk to you and to, hear your outlook on life.
5: I make a blooper, though, don't I?
0: Would you? Well, we won't talk about that tonight because we're being positive.
5: We are. Okay. Okay, let's kick on then, Suzanne. Let's get on.
0: To stay in history? You can also have true crime. You will. Okay.
5: Yeah, I think I will because I'll be history after this question, I think.
0: Stuart, you know what? You're definitely part of nightlife history.
5: Oh, well, thank you. I'm not too sure that's too good. There's a few people dropping off.
0: Question nine.
5: Oh, I'm sorry. I'll be one of them one day.
0: Come on. Let's get on with this question. Question nine. Francis was the first member of which religious order to serve as Pope?
5: Oh, it's true. Francis. That's right. He was a lawnmower salesman, was he? Hang on a minute. Let me think. Of which what is? Say it again, Suzanne, please.
0: Francis was the first member of which religious order to serve as Pope?
5: I was actually thinking of Francis the Mule, but would it be Benedictine?
0: I'm afraid it is not the Benedictines.
5: Well, Suzanne, it's been lovely talking to you, and I think I've been benedicted.
0: Goodbye, Stuart. Talk to you next time. Oh, dear me. All right. Let's now go to 9-year-old Colin in Perth. Hello, Colin.
6: Hello.
0: Very nice to chat to you tonight. Now, Colin, have you got any idea? Francis was the first member of which religious order to serve as Pope?
6: Catholic?
0: Yeah, I mean, he's definitely a Catholic, but no, we want a more specific order. Stuart mentioned the Benedictines. Can you think of any other order?
6: No.
0: All right. Well, next time, Colin, you might get luckier with a question.
6: Thank you.
0: Okay, nice to chat to you. We have Tara the Truckee. Hey, Tara.
7: How are you, Susan? What was the answer to the Australian crop one?
0: The macadamia nut.
7: I thought that was my guess, but I didn't hear the answer. So
0: excellent.
7: I was calling in at the time, so I didn't hear it.
0: No, don't worry, you were right. You knew your macadamia nut. Right, we are on question 9, Tara. Francis was the first member of which religious order to serve as Pope? It's not the Benedictines.
7: I've got about 3 choices, but I'm going to go with the Knights Templar.
0: No, not the Knights Templar either. Thanks, Tara. Right,
7: thanks, Sam.
0: Who's got it? A couple of people do. Annette in Perth, Jess in Warrnambool, Diana in Woodanilling, Paul in North Fitzroy, Vincent, Jim in Campbelltown. Hillary's got it too. Right. Let's go to Grant in Waterloo. I do have a couple of lines free now, 1-300-800-222. Hey, Grant.
8: Hi, Susanna. How are you?
0: Grant, I'm well.
8: That's good because the last lady said Susan. So you let it go through to the keeper, which is very good of you. So
0: yeah, look, I can't rule with an iron rod all the time, can I, Grant?
8: No. Very quickly, thanks for Peter to put in the botany questions and just a little bit of history. Yes, I am Grant from Waterloo, but the indigenous name for Waterloo, I've found out, is what's called Elpa, which is Illpah, which apparently means place of many raspberries. So that's the...
0: You're kidding.
8: No. It's
0: what,
8: the
0: native raspberries?
8: Well, I'm not sure about that, but apparently it's an old term, and that's because of we've got a new metro station at Waterloo, so that's been there some history there, and they're also doing a redevelopment here. So there you go. So
0: yeah, I got out at the station at Waterloo sometime last week or the week before.
8: There you go. You would have been across the road from when you came out. You would have been across the road from my building. So there you go. Yeah. Did you see all the big Indigenous boy? The big photo of the Indigenous boy.
0: Yes.
8: Yes. So it's a very Indigenous area. So
0: now Ray in the Bay is just saying yes, there were native raspberries.
8: Yeah. There you go.
0: Thanks.
8: And just while I would have had my guess that that was going to be the finger limes, because I would have thought that would have been more widespread than the macadamias. Mm. I thought the macadamias were only sort of top of New South Wales and maybe a bit of Queensland, but anyway, there you go.
0: Right. Grant, let's question 9. Francis was the first member of which religious order to serve as Pope?
8: The last bit before I try and have a question, Einstein, yes, regretted his 39 thing, but he just towards the end, before they actually dropped the bomb, he actually wrote a letter to the president at, I think it was Fermi's, asking, and it's debatable whether the president actually got the letter, because I think one of the presidents died just before Truman did. Now, to get on to this question, I don't know whether this is an actual order or not, but is it Francis of Assisi?
0: No. So yeah. I'll rule out the Franciscans for you.
8: There you go. Yeah. No worries. That's my name too. Just while you're at it. Cheers. So there you go.
0: Goodbye, Grant from Waterloo. Nice to talk to you tonight. Hello, Kylie.
9: Oh, hello. How are you today?
0: Yes. Well, Kylie. Now, Kylie, do you know, we've got a question, question 9. Francis was the first member of which religious order to serve as Pope? We've ruled out Benedictines, Franciscans and Knights Templar.
9: Oh, look, I'll pass that on. Have a good week and I'll give you a ring next week.
0: Okay.
9: Thanks, Susan.
0: Thanks, Kylie. Stephen Lester. Oh, got to press you. Steve, there you are.
10: Yes, indeed, here I am.
0: Indeed. Do you know which religious order we're looking for, Steve?
10: Since everyone else has ticked off everything, I'd guess that. I've got to be wrong. The Shakers.
0: The Shakers. It is not yes. The Shakers, I'm afraid.
10: That was a funny answer.
0: Thanks, Steve.
10: Ta-ra.
0: All right. Some more lines have come up. 1-300-800-222. Graham in Lowood.
11: Good evening.
0: Good evening. Graham, Francis was the first member of which religious order to serve as Pope?
11: My knowledge of Catholic orders is very limited, so I'm going to go with Jesuits.
0: Jesuit is correct. Well done, Graham.
6: Mm.
0: Woohoo! Right, what would you like to do? We've got one more Australian flora question. We have That Was the Week That Was. We have True Crime and we have Hotels and Motels. We've finished history now.
11: Let's try True Crime, please.
0: Question 10. Ma Baker was killed in a shootout with which US law enforcement agency?
11: All that comes to mind is the FBI. I'm not convinced it is, but I'll just have to go FBI.
0: It is the FBI, Graham.
11: Yeah, okay.
0: Yes. They were who she was killed in a shootout with. Would you like to stay in true crime?
11: Sure.
0: Question 11. Stolen from Louis XVI in 1791, by what famous name is the Tavernier Blue Diamond now known?
11: Blue Diamond. No, I'm going to have to pass. Sorry.
0: Bye, Graham. John in Ashfield. Hello, John.
12: How are you, Suzanne? How are you going?
0: Yes, well, John, question 11. Stolen from Louis XVI in 1791, by what famous name is the Tavernier Blue Diamond now known?
12: I think I might have to pass on that one.
0: Can you think of any famous diamonds?
12: I can only think of such a thing. The Good Luck Diamond.
0: It's not the Good Luck Diamond. All right. Thanks, John.
12: Okay. Have a lovely weekend.
0: You too. Marion in Locklands.
13: I rang up for the Popes.
0: You knew your Jesuits, hey, Marion?
13: Yes, I knew the Jesuits, yes.
0: Yes. Well, you can have a go at this one. Question 11, stolen from Louis XVI in 1791, by what famous name is the Tavernier Blue Diamond now known?
13: Oh, I don't know. I can only remember the Hope Diamond, but I don't think it's that.
0: Are you sure, Marion?
13: Well, I'll say the Hope Diamond.
0: Marion, it's the Hope Diamond.
13: I don't know where that came from.
0: Good work. Ed had it, so did Craig and Harry and Diana and Morgan also knew it. Now, Marion, you could stay in true crime. You could go to That Was the Week That Was. You could have Hotels and Motels, or you could try to finish off Australian flora for us.
13: I'll go with the one I was just on, whichever.
0: True crime.
13: Yes.
0: Question 12. In which year of the 1960s did Bruce Reynolds and his gang undertake the Great Train Robbery?
13: In which year?
0: In which year of the 1960s?
13: Oh, right. I'll say 62 comes to mind, but I don't know why.
0: Oh, it's not 62. I'm sorry, Marion.
13: Right.
0: All right. Nice to chat.
13: Bye-bye.
0: Bye. Peter at Yamina Beach.
14: Hey, how are you going?
0: Peter, in which year of the 1960s did Bruce Reynolds and his gang undertake the Great Train Robbery?
14: Okay, the lady before just said 62, correct?
0: She did.
14: I think 64.
0: It is not 64.
14: Thank you so much. Have a great night.
0: Okay, thanks, Peter. Sammy in Barara Heights.
15: Hi, Suzanne. How are you?
0: Sammy, it feels like it's been a while.
15: It has been.
0: Mm. All right. Well,
16: I've been having a rest.
0: Okay. How's your husband snoring?

0: Oh, he's in the snoring room right now.
1: Okay.
0: Yeah. He's got a good memory.
1: Yeah. Well, it was quite, what was that description you gave of him? It was very, very memorable.
0: Feeling him.
1: That's right. That's
0: yeah,
1: right.
0: Like, you know, you'd be sitting there and you go, and that, like, it's like the steaming's coming in and they go, and he'd let go and his fingers back out. I'm sure there are other people, partners of people that snore that experience this issue.
1: I'm sure. Now, question 12. In which year of the 1960s did Bruce Reynolds and his gang undertake the Great Train Robbery? We have ruled out 62 and 64.
0: I'm going to go in the middle and say 63.
1: That's very clever of you, Sammy. It was 1963 that the Great Train Robbery happened. True crime, that was the week that was Hotels and Motels or Australian Flora?
0: Let's go Hotels and Motels, please.
1: Question 13. In which Scandinavian capital would you find the Hotel d'Angleterre, the Socialist Hotel, and the Radisson Collection Royal Hotel?
0: Scandinavian. Sweden. Oh, do you want the capital?
1: Well, we wanted the capital, but we will rule out Stockholm, which is the capital of Sweden. Because it's not that.
0: Well, I was just going to say Sweden. I know it's in Sweden, but no.
1: Sammy, you're out. You're done.
0: Okay, all right, no worries.
1: Okay, take shelter from the snoring. Nice to chat with you. Here is George in Fremantle.
2: Yeah, hi, Suzanne. How are you going?
1: George, in which Scandinavian capital would you find the Hotel d'Angleterre, the Socialist Hotel, and the Radisson Collection Royal Hotel?
2: Did you say you've ruled out Stockholm?
1: I have ruled out Stockholm.
2: Well, then Oslo or Helsinki. Look, I'll say Helsinki because I don't know.
1: It is not Helsinki.
2: Okay, no problem.
1: All right, bye, George. Brian in Nowra. Hello, Brian.
3: Hi.
1: Brian, in which Scandinavian capital would you find the Hotel d'Angleterre, the Socialist Hotel, and the Radisson Collection Royal Hotel? It's not Sweden and it's not Helsinki.
3: I'll just say Copenhagen.
1: Copenhagen is the correct answer, Brian.
3: Wow.
1: Would you like to stay in hotels and motels? You could go back to True Crime. You could open That Was the Week That Was, or you could try to finish Australian Flora.
3: No, I'll go for the week that was.
1: Question 14, Brian. Who is the federal shadow treasurer?
3: Andrew Wilson.
1: It's not Andrew Wilson, no. I will have to let you go, Brian. Thank you for playing. Jeff in Toowoomba. Hey, Jeff.
4: Hello.
1: Hello. Not Andrew Wilson. Who is the federal shadow treasurer? Question 14.
4: So Jim Charles, I got complete mind blank here. I do know it, but I can't come up with a name, so I'm going to have to pass.
1: Thanks, Jeff. All right, we will talk to you another time. Emery in Doonside. Hi, Emery.
5: Hi, how are you doing this evening?
1: Yeah, very well. Do you know who the federal shadow treasurer is?
5: I'm thinking Manus. Mick Manus?
1: Mick Manus? No, that is not the answer that I'm looking for either. I'm sorry. Thank you for calling.
5: See ya.
1: Bye. We have Justin in, is it Kepera? Kepera, Justin?
6: Yeah, Kepera, that's right.
1: Where is that? I've never heard of it.
6: It's near Fernie Grove, Mitchelton, Brisbane.
1: Okay. Brisbane. All right.
6: Northwest Brisbane, yeah.
1: Okay.
6: Yeah. Federal Opposition Treasurer.
1: Yes.
6: Oh, God. Andrew Lamming. That's right, I guess, Ellie.
1: No, it's not Andrew Lamming.
6: Oh, okay. All right.
1: Thanks, Justin.
6: Thank you.
1: Shane in Singleton. Hi, Shane.
7: Good morning.
1: Good morning. Who's the federal shadow treasurer?
7: Well, for the life of me, I can't come up with it. I think they've probably got a bit of a problem with name recognition there. Everybody seems to be having trouble here. No, I'll just let it pass.
1: Thanks, Shane. George from Lakemba.
8: Oh, g'day, Suzanne.
1: Hi, George. George, who's the federal shadow treasurer?
8: Well, that previous gentleman said Andrew Wilson was very, very close. You just had the wrong Wilson. It's Tim Wilson, the member for Goldstein.
1: It is Tim Wilson, George. Would you like to stay in That Was the Week That Was? You could go back to True Crime or Hotels and Motels, or there's our final question in Australian Flora.
8: Yeah, no, I disagree with the previous caller that if they're having trouble remembering the name of the shadow treasurer right after the shadow reply speech, then the coalition really is in trouble. Let's go for the week that was there.
1: Very well. Question 15, George. How many of Coles' 14 down promotional discount tickets were found to be misleading by the federal court this week?
8: Good grief. I did hear about the case. I didn't go into the forensic detail. So how many of the 14 did you say?
1: How many of Coles' 14 down promotional discount tickets were found to be misleading by the federal court this week?
8: I seem to remember that maybe there was only one that wasn't misleading. So let's go 13.
1: 13 is the correct answer, George. Yeah. Do you want to stay in That Was the Week?

0: Oh, is it? What do they call it? I'm trying to remember the full title. It's the Marigold Hotel, but there's another word before it. The I never actually watched it. It's on the tip of my tongue, and hopefully I'll have helped the next person who might have seen it. But there's something. It's a something Marigold Hotel, and I'm just trying to remember what the missing word is. It does help if you see the movie, not just the
1: short. It does. I saw the movie.
0: Oh, I'm sure you loved it.
1: All right, George, are you out?
0: You're not going to give me a hint like an initial for the missing word.
1: No, I'm not.
0: Oh, thank you for your generosity.
1: You're very welcome. All right, George, I will move along. On the SMS, Susan's... Stella's missing one of the words, but Maurice and Harry and Pat at the point and Cheryl know which one this is. Let's see if Jacqueline from Ballarat has it. You see a few movies, don't you, Jacqueline?
2: Oh, well, yes, I did see that. And a girl I was at school with was in it.
1: No.
2: I knitted her a bikini once.
1: What? What a random collection of facts, Jacqueline,
2: exactly.
1: And connections.
2: Actually, I only rang to tell you there's a new Prime Minister's bust in Ballarat.
1: Oh.
2: That I haven't seen. I didn't know about it.
1: This anyway. Will be Anthony Albanese's bust?
2: No.
1: No?
2: The other one, the one who was playing the ukulele on his holidays.
1: Scott Morrison.
2: That's the one.
1: Have they not put one up for Albanese? Are they a few years behind, are they, with their busts?
2: Yeah, they're a long way behind. Oh. I think we poor ratepayers have to pay for them now.
1: Mm.
2: It's a bit naughty. I'm Australian now, by the way, as well.
1: Well, happy being Australian, Jacqueline.
2: I've only been here 39 years.
1: Now, Jacqueline, can you give me the rest of the film, which 2011 film stars Dev Patel, Judi Dench and Maggie Smith and your friend?
2: And my friend. The best.
1: Yeah, okay. Now, George gave us Marigold Hotel.
2: Best
1: it's the best something Marigold Hotel. Marigold we just Hotel. Want the something.
2: I know. What is that? The best. Oh, goodness. No, I can't think. I'll be annoyed when I hear it, but don't worry.
1: Okay.
2: It's nice to hear you again.
1: Well, you too.
2: Missing a while.
1: Jacqueline,
2: I haven't rung for ages.
1: You haven't.
2: Someone said they hadn't heard me lately, so I thought I'd better.
1: Well, you'd better make your presence felt.
2: I'm only ringing you, Paul, the other guy. What's his name? Paul. Phillips too grumpy.
1: Ooh.
2: Did I say that aloud?
1: Oh, Jacqueline, I'm going to let you go now because that that wasn't very diplomatic or nice, maybe. Anyway, who have we got now? Michael in Berrydale. Hello, Michael.
3: G'day, how's it going?
1: Well, we're just looking for a word to complete the name of this 2011 film that stars Dev Patel, Judi Dench and Maggie Smith. It's the best something Marigold Hotel. What's that missing word?
3: It reminds me of that ad when the guy says, how exotic, remember?
1: Exotic is your answer, is it, Michael?
3: The best exotic. Yes.
1: Yes, you are correct. Exotic was that missing word. So it was the best exotic Marigold Hotel. Do you want to stay in hotels and motels? You could also have true crime. That was the week that was. We've got one more Australian flora question.
3: I'm going to go Australian flora, thank you.
1: Question 18. Hang on, there it is. Which common desert grass is known as jumpy in Central Australia?
3: I don't know exactly. Maybe what, kangaroo grass?
1: It is not kangaroo grass, no.
3: I'm going to try.
1: Bye. Thanks, Michael.
3: Thank you. Bye.
1: Now, Neil says they don't create the bust until the Prime Minister leaves office. That way they can put the period that they were in office on the plinth. That makes perfect sense. But still, if they're only putting Scott Morrison's up relatively recently, that does indicate a bit of a delay, doesn't it? I guess the artists have to get everything just right. Betty in Dapto. Hi, Betty.
4: Hello, Suzanne. How are you?
1: Yeah, I'm well, Betty.
4: How are things in the family?
1: Yeah, well, they're all right. Now, look, Betty, which common desert grass is known as jumpy in Central Australia?
4: Would it be paspalin?
1: No,

0: It's not Pass Palin.
1: Okay.
0: All right. Thanks, Betty. Dave is in Perth. Hi, Dave.
2: How's things, Suzanne?
0: They're good, Dave. Which common desert grass is known as jumpy in Central Australia?
2: Maybe Spinifex?
0: Spinifex is correct. Well done, Dave. Do you want hotels and motels, true crime, or that was the week that was?
2: The week that was, maybe.
0: Question 19. The senior coach of which AFL club quit this week after 7 consecutive defeats?
2: Voss. Michael Voss?
0: The senior coach of which AFL club quit this week?
2: Oh, geez, that's Carlton.
0: Carlton is what I'm looking for. Thanks, Dave.
2: Geez, okay.
0: Staying in that was the week that was?
2: Yeah, okay.
0: Question 20. Sung by Delta Goodrum, what's the title of Australia's 2026 Eurovision entry?
2: I was thinking this today. And I knew the answer. It's like a word.
0: Got anything for me, Dave?
2: I knew it an hour ago. I'm telling you.
0: You'll probably know it again in another couple of minutes too.
2: It's a one-word title. I know that much. Okay.
0: Dave, we might have to move on.
2: Yeah, okay.
0: Okay. Thanks, Dave. Charles is in Dimboola. Hi, Charles.
3: Hi, Sylvia.
0: Charles, I'm after the name of the song that Australia has entered into Eurovision, sung by Delta Goodrum.
3: Yeah, you've got me thinking. I have heard it. I've done it briefly. I wasn't paying a lot of attention, but probably more attentive to the fact that the way she was performing.
0: Mm-hmm.
3: I'm the first time caller to you.
0: Oh, that's nice, Charles.
3: I'm a long-time listener.
0: Long-time listener, first-time caller. Do you call Phil?
3: I have one.
0: Okay. You're not a complete newbie then, just a partial newbie.
3: Yeah, but a long-time listener. What was that? 99.
0: I've got lots of people on the SMS have it, Ned and Snoopy and Joy and Karen and Mary. Can you give me anything, Charles?
3: Oh, golly. You're coming down that walkway. And, oh, boy.
0: It's all right, Charles. I might have to move along.
3: I have to go, but yeah, just let.
0: All right, Charles. Better luck next time. Let's see, Claire in Modbury. Hi, Claire.
4: Hi, Suzanne.
0: Do you know the name of Australia's 2026 Eurovision entry?
4: I think it's Eclipse.
0: It is Eclipse.

0: Yeah, she's looking pretty strong too, Claire. Are you going to be watching?
1: No, I'm not getting up at 4 a.m.
0: Fair enough. Yes. All right, Claire, you got question 20. You can have That Was the Week That Was, True Crime, Hotels and Motels.
1: I'll stick with That Was the Week That Was.
0: Okay, we have one more question in this category. Question 21. Independent Tasmanian Senator Tammy Tyrrell has joined which political party this week?
1: Oh, I've not heard this story, but One Nation?
0: No, she did not join One Nation. No. Thanks, okay. Claire.
1: Thanks.
0: Bye. Bob in Greenacre.
2: Oh, I just had a query. I went to La Kemba Public School. I wondered whether George went to La Kemba Public School.
0: George, would you like to SMS in? Bob, do you remember a George from La Kemba Public School?
2: Yes.
0: Maybe it's the same one. Okay, Bob, while we let all of that play out and we'll see what George has to say,

0: Independent Tasmanian Senator Tammy Tyrrell has joined which political party this week? Oh, actually, we've lost Bob. He's fallen off the line. All right, Bob, call back in if you're listening and you can. Stuart in Adelaide.
1: Hello.
0: Hi, Stuart. 21, Independent Tasmanian Senator Tammy Tyrrell joined which political party this week?
1: No, I don't really know much. I'm just going to throw out a guess. Let's just say Labor.
0: Yes, it was the ALP that she joined. Right, that finishes up. That was the week that was. Your options now are either true crime or hotels and motels, Stuart.
1: I think I go with true crime.
0: Question 22. In 2007, which Melbourne gangster pleaded guilty to the murders of Lewis Moran and his son Jason Moran?
1: I don't really have a clue.
0: All right. Thanks very much, Stuart. Justin in Perth. Hello.
2: Hi, Suzanne.
0: In 2007, Justin, which Melbourne gangster pleaded guilty to the murders of Lewis Moran and his son Jason Moran?
2: I can see his face, Suzanne, and I can't think of his name, the baby face, so I'll bid you good night.
0: Thanks, Justin. Thank you. Mari in Narooma.
3: Hello, how are you going, Suzanne?
0: Yeah, well, Mari. Any idea who this was, the Melbourne gangster who pleaded guilty to the murders of Lewis Moran and his son Jason Moran in 2007?
3: Well, I'm guessing, my guess is Tony Mockbell.
0: It's not Tony Mockbell, no.
3: Okay. All right. No worries.
0: Thanks, Murray. A couple of lines come through. 1-300-800-222. G'day, Vando.
4: Good morning, Suzanne. How are you?
0: Well, who is this Melbourne gangster I'm looking for?
4: Well, so it's either, look, Carl Williams or his mate who starts with B, but I'm guessing it was Carl, like he was sort of responsible for it. He didn't actually do the job, but yeah, so Carl Williams.
0: Carl Williams is correct, Vando.
4: There you go.
0: Well done. Yeah. Do you want to stay in true crime or you could go back to
4: true crime?
0: True crime. Okay, this is our final question in true crime, Vando. Oh,
4: wait, can I have a black one and a crocheted fridge magnet, please?
0: Ha ha. Which famous gangster headed the Chicago outfit from 1925? Yeah, don't even let me finish the question, Vando.
4: I don't have to. Oh! hold on. I'm on the wireless. It's all right. Sorry.
0: In case you actually wanted to know the question, the rest of you, which famous gangster headed the Chicago outfit from 1925 until his imprisonment in 1931? Vando, there are two to go. Question 24 is this. The Singapore sling was invented in the bar of which famous hotel?
4: Oh, I think I've been there. It's a Singaporean hotel. The Palace?
0: It's not the Palace.
4: Oh,
0: Vanda, you're so close to the end too.
4: I know, I excited myself.
0: You could have been a contender, Vanda. Oh, well. Jai is on the road. Hi, Jai.
5: Hey, good.
0: Jai, we're on question 24. The Singapore sling was invented in the bar of which famous hotel?
5: Famous hotel. Raffles Hotel.
0: It is the Raffles Hotel, Jai. This puts you in the box seat. For the win, question 25, Jai. 2650 Virginia Ave, NW, Washington, D.C. is the address of which notorious hotel? Jai, I'm having trouble hearing you. Can you try to say that again?
5: Watergate.
0: Jai, you're the winner of the Mighty Challenge.
5: Hi, yes, I am.
0: Have you ever won before?
5: I mean, actually, like, between me and my mate, that we go. So I'm going to get a magnet, and I'm going to put it on the back of my trailer so I can drive up and down the highway. Everyone knows that I'm a winner.
0: I'm so pleased to hear you will be doing that. Jai, stay on the line. Freya will grab your details. We will get you out your fridge magnet. We'll throw in a copy of Gardening Australia too. Thank you very much for playing the Mighty Challenge, friends. We've got the pop quiz tomorrow night. We're also going to do an hour-long special tomorrow with Jeff Apter on Creedence Clearwater Revival. And if you're a music fan, our first hour is going to be all about the making of albums. We've got a couple of Australian producers who are going to fill us in on many of the secrets. So I hope that you'll join us tomorrow night here on Nightlife. Here's 10cc to take us up to the news.

0: and the things we do for love. We're coming up to the latest ABC News. Andrew Romano will join us. And then I want to hear your limericks. You've still got time to write one about Eurovision.
1: ABC News with Andrew Kaloupas. Australia's special envoy to combat Islamophobia says the federal government is taking too long to respond to a landmark report into anti-Muslim hatred. The report, handed to the government last year, found Islamophobic incidents have sharply increased since the October 7 attacks in Israel in 2023. In a statement, Multicultural Affairs Minister Anne Ali says the Albanese government is focused on combating Islamophobia and is carefully considering Mr. Malik's report and recommendations, with a response to be provided soon. Extremism experts say banning the neo-Nazi group White Australia may not stop its members from continuing activities. The federal government has listed the group as a prohibited terrorist organisation following concerns over far-right activity. But researchers say investigations into online chat groups reveal former members are still communicating. Deakin University extremism researcher Josh Roos says there's no guarantee the ban will dismantle the movement.
2: They've proven that they're strongly ideological and, quite frankly, in many cases, don't have any other prospects outside of the organisation. So the critical question is, to what extent would they reform and what direction they go in?
1: The Chief Medical Officer of the Central Australian Aboriginal Congress says the Northern Territory needs a larger skilled workforce to tackle a diphtheria outbreak. The Northern Territory Health Department is investigating a probable diphtheria-related death in a remote community, the first in Australia in almost a decade. The department has confirmed there have been 145 cases of diphtheria reported in the Northern Territory since January last year. Dr. John Boffa says more people need to be vaccinated.
3: We need skilled public health nurses who are good at contact tracing, and we need nurses who can help with the immunisation drives. We have been rediverting resources already. We're getting up towards 1,000 people who have been boosted in this region, in Central Australia, which is really good, but we need to do a lot more. We need to go more quickly. I think that there needs to be a level of urgency into this that there hasn't been up to now.
1: A man who killed a university professor when his speeding vehicle hit her in West Perth has been sentenced to 4 years jail. Here's David Webber.
4: Lucas Martins da Silva was driving his hatchback more than 30 kilometres an hour over the speed limit when he struck Brenda Walker on Kings Park Road in December 2024. Ms. Walker was thrown into the air and landed on the road. Martins da Silva, who was 30 at the time, didn't have any drugs or alcohol in his system. He'd pleaded guilty to dangerous driving causing death in circumstances of aggravation. He was sentenced to 4 years and must serve two before being eligible for parole. Martins da Silva, who was born in Brazil, is likely to be deported after his sentence. Speaking outside court, Brenda Walker's husband said the sentence was too light.
1: The South Australian government's bid to overturn a ban on fracking in the state's southeast looks set to fail, with both the Liberals and One Nation saying they won't support the legislation. The state government plans to lift the moratorium 2 years before it's due to expire, but will need crossbench support to get it through the upper house. Leader of the opposition in the Legislative Council, Nicola Centofanti, says the Liberals imposed the moratorium 8 years ago because they understand the importance of the area's prime agricultural land.
5: We know how important it is that those water tables are kept pristine. We have had community consultation prior to putting in that moratorium.
1: US President Donald Trump has stepped up his criticism of the media, accusing the New York Times of committing treason while being questioned about the Iran war. Speaking to reporters on Air Force One after a two-day visit to China, Mr. Trump was asked by New York Times journalist David Sanger about a potential resumption of American bombing of Iran with the ceasefire in a fragile state. The US president didn't hold back, taking aim at the journalist and the New York Times.
6: We've had a total victory, except by people like you that don't write the truth. You should write. I actually think it's sort of some treasonous what you write, but you and the New York Times and CNN, I would say, are the worst. Your editors tell you what to write, and you write, and you should be ashamed of
7: yourself. This is another war.
6: I actually think it's treason.
1: That's the latest from ABC News.
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9: 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Keep asking.
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0: Nightlifers, we're into the final hour of our show. Andrew Romano is standing by to have a yarn with us about all the news coming out of the United States. And then it is time for you to ring up and tell me your limericks. If you haven't written one yet, you've still got time. I want you to write a limerick. It was World Limerick Day earlier this week, so we've got to do it this week. We're picking Eurovision as the theme. So if you would like to go and write yourself a limerick about Eurovision, once we finish chatting with Andrew, I'll open the lines. You can ring up and read your limericks to me and we will decide who has the winning limerick this time round. But first, let's head to the States.
13: America. This is America.
0: Yeah, US President Donald Trump has left China after a much anticipated two-day meeting with China's President Xi Jinping. Wasn't so long ago that the two nations were embedded in a trade war, you might remember. That war was suspended last October when Xi Jinping delayed threatened retaliatory tariffs on rare earths against the US after America had imposed sweeping tariffs on Chinese imports. The two leaders were all smiles. President Trump described President Jinping as really a friend. Taiwan and Iran were both discussed during the visit. Our US correspondent is Andrew Romano, who's national reporter with Yahoo News. Hello, Andrew. Welcome back.
14: Hi, Suzanne.
0: So, look, everyone was smiling and saying nice things. Were there any clear resolutions or outcomes to emerge from this visit?
14: Well, clear might be a bit of an exaggeration, but Trump, he has long criticized what he calls unfair Chinese trade practices. That was the motivation behind the trade war he launched against China specifically, though it was pretty much against the rest of the world when he took office for his second term. Now, there's a bit of a detente now in that trade war, but he had pushed tariffs as high as 145% on some Chinese goods. So his objective here was to kind of emerge with things that he could tout as economic wins. And there are some things that have been mentioned by Trump and members of his administration in the wake of this visit. So Trump told Fox News on Thursday that Xi had agreed to order 200 airplanes from Boeing and potentially more if that goes well. Now, China has not directly answered a question about whether that agreement is in place. So it's something to watch. The U.S. Trade Representative also said that the U.S. and China would establish a board to oversee the reduction of tariffs on about $30 billion in goods. The Chinese government has renewed export licenses for some beef exports, American beef to China, $10 billion in U.S. agricultural products. There was some discussion around high-end chips, but again, not a lot of clarity there. And also a little bit around the fringes about AI, although Trump and Xi did not discuss that directly. So Trump has touted these as fantastic trade deals. Whether they come to pass, how much they really affect the larger dynamic remains to be seen. China and the United States are going to remain competitors, rivals, geopolitical rivals going forward.
0: Well, actually, if we jump to a question on that, Andrew, because Xi Jinping made a reference apparently during their discussions to avoiding the Thucydides trap. What can you tell us about that idea, what it is?
14: So this is kind of a warning from the classical world. It refers to the Greek city-states of Athens and Sparta, who went to war This idea of the Thucydides trap was named after an ancient Athenian general who wrote one of the first military histories. He argued that the war between Athens and Sparta was driven by the threat posed to an established power by one that is gaining strength. And there was a historian, a classicist, who sort of coined this term. So Xi referred to this and said that the two countries should avoid this trap. Of course, the implication there being that the United States is kind of the declining power and China is the one on the rise. But Xi's goal, as much as Trump's was to tout economic wins, was to sort of cement this idea of kind of a strategic stability, that the two countries will remain rivals, but that they can do it in a way that avoids direct conflict of the kind that we saw, I guess, between Athens and Sparta in the ancient world.
0: Well, we wouldn't like to see that again. But yeah, the idea that the world's big enough for both of these powers, really. Right. But as you say, Xi Jinping even apparently described America as being a declining nation. And we know that because of a social media post that the president made.
14: Yeah, there was nothing sort of direct. And I think the assumption is that it was Trump's interpretation of this quote about the Thucydides

0: trap. But Trump took to social media afterwards and had this sort of extensive post where defended Xi in this implication, but he attributed the decline. He said U.S. decline is 100% correct and was expressed very elegantly. That's a quote, but it was referring to the quote tremendous damage we suffered during the 4 years of sleepy Joe Biden. Of course, for Trump, that period is over. America is on the rise. America is great again, and he claimed that he and the Chinese president agreed about that.
1: So in terms of Iran, which obviously would have been, you know, a really key issue to discuss, Iran is an ally of China's. What was actually agreed on? Will anything come out of this summit that could have material impact on the war that America is, you know, engaged with against Iran?
0: I'd be skeptical about that. All we kind of know about this is what Trump has said. He said that Xi vowed during their talks not to provide military equipment to Iran and offered to help resolve hostilities, also agreed that the Strait of Hormuz should be reopened. Trump told Fox News, he said, "I would love to be a help if I can be any help whatsoever." But a spokesman for China's foreign ministry said that the, quote, conflict should never have happened, end quote, has no need to continue. Or, you know, China is the biggest purchaser of Iranian oil, so they have some leverage over Tehran, but whether that leverage extends to, you know, a conflict that threatens the regime's very existence, you know, China has essentially wanted to remain out of this. It's America's problem. I think that's the strategic tack that China is taking. And I would be skeptical that they're going to put their thumb on the scales to end the conflict.
1: Tell us, Andrew, because there were also discussions regarding Taiwan. What can you tell us about those?
0: So this was kind of the big moment. So the U.S. has, you know, supported Taiwan to a degree with sales of military arms. There is another shipment that's set up. I believe that Taiwan has already approved the money. It's moving through Congress right now. Xi issued a stinging rebuke at the start of the visit. This was the first closed-door discussion, and it was reported by Chinese media after that, warning that the U.S. and China could, quote, collide or even enter into conflict regarding, you know, Taiwan, a self-ruling island over which China claims sovereignty. Xi said this is, quote, the most important issue in China-U.S. relations. And so that was a pretty direct, probably as direct as anything got during this visit. And I think the question is, Trump has sort of resisted approving this sale of arms, and now does he sort of come into conflict with U.S. Congress, which wants to pass this and maintain the current U.S. position? Does he come into conflict with U.S. Congress in order to kind of continue to try to appease Xi and sort of smooth out the relationship he has with the Chinese president?
1: Andrew Romano is here, national reporter with Yahoo News. Well, let's head back home for you. The news on inflation is grim. I mean, we're experiencing it somewhat too, driven in large part by the increases in the price of oil thanks to the war against Iran. Tell us what some of the latest figures out of the US are on this.
0: Yeah, so we got the latest numbers. The numbers for April, year-over-year inflation spiked to 3.8%. That's up from 3.3% the month before, and that is the highest rate, the fastest increase in inflation that we've seen in more than 3 years. So this is causing a lot of headaches for President Trump, not just because people don't like inflation. Of course, they don't like inflation, but because of how the rise can be directly connected to Trump's own actions as president. A lot of times presidents don't have really control over what the economy is doing, but Trump launched a war of choice against Iran. He put in place global tariffs, and both of those things have had a direct impact on, you know, the cost of living and the affordability of goods and services here in the United States.
1: How are the rising prices playing out in opinion polls?
0: Not great for the president. So latest numbers, a CNN poll found that 70% of Americans disapprove of Trump's handling of the economy. This is a benchmark that never crossed 50% in his first term, even during the pandemic when inflation rose to 9%. So there are 77% of Americans now, including a majority of Republicans, who say that Trump's policies have driven up the cost of living in their own community. And that's really, again, the problem, that people can see this direct connection between choices Trump has made and how much things cost.
1: So, Andrew, just give us your perspective on this. I mean, I was reading too that the prices are rising far faster than wages are in the US. I mean, are you finding that things are getting noticeably more expensive? That people that you're talking about how much prices are going up?
0: Yeah, I think so. I mean, so yeah, that those numbers sort of cross the threshold. The annual inflation, 3.8% in April, is now rising faster than average hourly earnings, 3.6 in April. And that's when people really start to feel the squeeze, right? When they don't see their paychecks increasing at the same rate as the things they're trying to buy. I mean, obviously, gas is a huge factor in this. You see those numbers every time you drive down the street. You see them going up and up and up. And I take that with a grain of salt that it's still cheaper here in the United States than it is in Australia and many other places around the world. But I think the rate of change is the thing that people really register. You're seeing it in grocery prices too. I mean, that's the other kind of benchmark. Fresh vegetables cost like 12% more than they did a year ago. I was reading a story about tomatoes, like up 40% or something. People notice that, right? This was a big problem for President Biden when he was in office, trying to recover from the inflation shock of the pandemic. Arguably, one of the reasons, obviously, in addition to his age, why he's not serving a second term. And now Trump is facing the same problem. And he just said this week, he was asked how much Americans' sort of economic pain, their financial situations factors into his efforts to end the Iran war. And he said, not at all. He said, I don't think about that. I only think about, whether Iran can get a nuclear weapon. And that's the kind of thing that just rubs Americans the wrong way. They see prices going up and they hear their president sounding disconnected from that. It's the economy, stupid, right? That's the quote. That's always the biggest factor in American politics. And we've got a midterm election coming up where Trump is going to have to face that music, I think.
1: Are there other factors pushing the prices up? And what about the tariff regime?
0: Yeah, I mean, so the tariff situation is a little bit complicated now because the Supreme Court ruled that the global tariffs of, 10% across the board that Trump put in place, were not legal. He did not have the legal mechanism to do that. So he's looking for other ways to keep the tariffs in place or replace them. But, there were independent studies that showed that those tariffs would raise costs for Americans, just the tariffs, by $1,700 per year. Now, that's not in addition to how much more people are paying for gas and the knock-on effects of higher fuel prices at the grocery store and elsewhere, because, goods obviously have to be moved around the world. So yeah, the tariffs are a big factor in this, and Trump is insisting on continuing his tariff regime one way or the other. So yeah, that's playing a part as well.
1: All right. So are the government making any kind of policy moves to try to relieve some of the pressure on American consumers?
0: Yeah, I mean, the latest thing is Trump has said he's considering suspending the federal gas tax. That would, take a few cents off the price of gas, and it will at least be seen as sort of doing something. Economists argue that it's not really worth it. The impact is very small. It doesn't address the underlying reasons why fuel is more expensive. And it takes away government revenue that's used for things like infrastructure, roads, et cetera. He's also supporting this bipartisan Housing Act. And this is actually a moment where the parties have gotten together to figure out ways to try to make to incentivize the building of more affordable housing across the country. And that's something too, but it takes a long time to be felt at the ground level. So in terms of changing the situation right away, the biggest things that can happen are ending the Iran war, reopening the Strait of Hormuz, getting oil flowing again. That is really going to be the thing that can have a quicker impact.
1: I still can't quite believe you used the word bipartisan, Andrew. It doesn't feel
0: I
1: like
0: know,
1: we've
0: I
1: seen anything
0: know.
1: come out of the US in recent years that fits that bill.
0: I know. Housing, they seem to agree on housing, so there's something.
1: Let's talk about a guy named Jack Schlossberg. Some people may know this name. He's a very attractive 33-year-old. He has a famous grandfather, a.k.a. JFK, and Jack is attempting to get into politics at the moment, a potential, you know, revival of the Kennedy political dynasty. He'll be trying to get in on the Democratic side. His campaign, though, it seems a little bit unhinged.

0: Just what's going on?
1: Yeah, so unhinged is a decent word for it. He's the grandson of JFK, the son of JFK's daughter, Carolyn. He announced his campaign for a House seat in New York City, district covering the Upper West and East Side, very, very wealthy and solidly Democratic district. He's 33 years old, mostly known for his social media presence up until this point. He was a very outspoken critic of his, what would it be, Unk Second, some sort of, I don't know the relationship, but RFK Jr., who is obviously our health secretary now and on the other end of the political spectrum. He got a lot of attention for those criticisms and other kind of madcap musings on social media, decided to jump into this race, but he is a first-time candidate with little traditional work experience, and he's been having a kind of hard time keeping a team together. He's had multiple campaign managers, been sort of churning through field directors, advisors, consultants, and there was a story about this in the New York Times this week, where the kind of telling anecdote, I think, was where he was going to announce his candidacy. He abruptly dropped out of that announcement and told his staff that he needed a nap, then effectively disappeared for the day. There are many other tales like this as well in the story. So I guess it goes to show reviving Camelot is not as simple as it might seem.
0: All right, we'll wait to see how the rest of that campaign unfolds then. Now, Andrew, I know you're excited for the World Cup. It's now just a month away. There is news on who will headline the halftime match at the final. What can you tell us?
1: Well, I feel like the news is that there is going to be a halftime
0: Well,
1: show at the
0: that
1: final because that's never happened before, right? So it's Shakira, Madonna, BTS. You get a kind of global mix there. Madonna, obviously, American icon, won 7 Grammy Awards. Shakira, Latin American star, and BTS, the first K-pop group to receive a Grammy nomination. And I think that's part of the intention to sort of show the global reach and global cultural influence of soccer.
0: All right, so talk us through the decision then to actually have this musical halftime act. It feels very American.
1: It's very American. As someone who's sort of straddling two worlds in this, obviously grew up watching American sports, Super Bowls, the Super Bowl halftime show. It's a big deal culturally who's going to perform. And some people don't even watch the football. They just tune in for the halftime show. But it's not part of, world football or soccer, as we call it in our two countries. And so this is a big departure. They brought in Chris Martin, the lead singer of Coldplay, to kind of quote unquote curate this. He announced the lineup in a video on social media featuring characters from Sesame Street and the Muppets. He said it was a chance to show how amazing all different kinds of humans are. I think it's a chance to, bring in some big money, some advertising dollars to draw eyeballs that wouldn't necessarily tune in otherwise. And that is very much the American way. I'm sure there'll be some criticism coming from true football fans elsewhere around the world about how this just isn't done at halftime.
0: What do you think, as both a football slash soccer fan and an American?
1: I feel like it's inevitable. Basically, I sort of accept it as the American way when it comes to these things. But I gotta say, when I'm watching my own team, this is Arsenal in the Premier League, it's often so stressful that I need to step away from the screen at halftime and go take a break. So I don't need more excitement at halftime. I need to reset and refresh and get ready for the second half personally.
0: I must say, when I spent some time, I lived in Canada for a year, Andrew, and I went, along to the basketball. I couldn't get my head around how every time there was a moment when there wasn't some play happening, loud music was being pumped through the arena constantly. And I've noticed this now is appearing in Australia too. I found it so hard to concentrate. I felt like I was getting distracted all the time by the music that was playing.
1: Yeah, I mean, I think it's one of the beautiful things about soccer is that the game doesn't stop, right? It's not like football or basketball. Basketball flows, but there's also some pauses there. And you have 4 quarters, so you have more commercial breaks, right? Soccer is just one half break, one half, and the clock goes the whole time. And that, I think that rhythm is a little bit challenging for American sports fans. They're used to a different kind of rhythm and more sort of distractions and excitements and breaks. So maybe this will help.

0: we'll get into it. I don't know.
1: Yeah. Now, Andrew, are you an outlier amongst your friends? Are a lot of Americans, you know, getting on the bandwagon now that you've got the World Cup coming?
0: Well, we're definitely going to have, you know, those fans that just tune in for the weeks of the World Cup, and that's great. You know, I think it's the biggest spectacle in sports, right? This is the biggest global sports event, and because it's in the United States, I think people will be especially connected to it. Now, whether that means they will continue to watch soccer after the World Cup, I don't. You know, some might, but most probably won't. What I am seeing, though, and this is really heartening to me, is that my son's generation, he's 9, he plays soccer. All of those kids wear soccer kits to school every single day. It is much more pervasive and influential in that generation than it was in mine. And so you're definitely seeing this sort of growth from one generation to the next, because we can access global soccer now. We can watch the Premier League or La Liga, you know, the Bundesliga in Germany. All this stuff is available on streaming. And so you get to know the teams, the players, and you get connected to that sort of the world community of soccer in a way that just wasn't possible when I was a kid.
1: Now, Andrew, I assume that you've got June the 20th penciled onto your calendar.
0: June the 20th penciled onto my calendar.
1: Australia v. the United States.
0: Uh-huh. Yeah. All right. It's a big day.
1: We are very much looking forward to lording it over you when we win.
0: You very well might win. I'm not going to make any arguments for the U.S. men's national team. They have a lot of good players. They've called it the golden generation, but they've really struggled and sort of sputtered, and hopefully they can get it all together for the World Cup.
1: Well, look, we're very much hoping the same at our end. Andrew, thank you very much. We will chat again next week.
0: Thanks, Suzanne.
1: There's Andrew Romano, national reporter with Yahoo News. Well, I'm not going to play you Madonna or Shakira, but Andrew did mention that Chris Martin from Coldplay got to decide who was going to be on stage at halftime in the World Cup final. So I've got a Coldplay song for you. I think, though, if you've written me a limerick, you might want to get on the phones now. Line up with your limericks, 1-300-800-222. From one musical spectacle, you know, talking about the World Cup, we'll talk about Eurovision. I really want to hear what you've managed to write to do with Eurovision. I think lots of people have been doing Delta Gudrun themed limericks. If anyone can get 12 points into it, 12 points, I'll be very impressed. But look, not compulsory. What have you got for us? 1-300-800-222. 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
0: All right, let's see who has managed to write a Eurovision-themed limerick that is worthy of being chosen as our winner tonight. If you're sitting on it at home thinking, should I ring, should I not ring, hop on those phones. I don't have as many competitors as I might normally have tonight, so if your limerick's half good, look, you might have a good chance. 1-300-800-222 is the number to call. We always have people who send their limericks in but don't ring up. Sometimes they just don't like to ring up, or maybe they've hopped off to bed. For example, Judith said, "Our beautiful Delta has sung in the hope of the top rung. Her voice sounds like bells when the music it swells. On Sunday it needs to be sung." Very nice work, Judith. Excellent. Right, let's go to the phones. 1-300-800-222. Pat in Canberra. Hello, Pat.
5: Oh, good evening.
0: Good evening. You are definitely one of our regular limerick writers. Good to have you along.
5: Oh, thank you.
0: Are you going to be watching Eurovision?
5: Well, I'm going to turn the television on, but it depends. It might be too late. I believe it's quite early on Sunday.
0: Oh, I know. I think they end up giving the winner around, 5 or 6 a.m.
5: So, okay. Well,
0: you need to be in for the long haul.
5: I'll try and see it.
0: Get up very early. Okay, what do you have for us, Pat?
5: Okay. Our stunning contestant is Delta. To date, she's been kept under shelter. But now is her chance to make her advance, and she's going to put out a belter.
0: Oh, I like it, Pat.
5: Thank you. Very
0: good work. Okay. Hang on the line. Pat, thank you. Excellent contribution from Pat. We have David from Mount Waverley, our Nightlife Limerick Laureate. And do you know what, David? It was thanks to you and a post you made on the Nightlife Facebook group that I even knew that it was World Limerick Day on Wednesday. How did you find that out?
6: I was actually just rifling through the common internet, and it just popped up. It just popped out of nowhere.
0: And you went, oh, that's a day that we should know about.
6: Yeah, exactly. Okay. I've got news on the book.
0: Are you going to tell us on it?
6: Yeah, they said no. Boom, boom.
0: All right. Well, do you want to fill everybody else in, because what you were hoping or not?
6: Oh, I was hoping to get a book deal to write some limericks and get a book deal and everything because of you and Nightlife and all the people there that helped last year, and it didn't come off, but that's OK.

0: I'll just keep trying.
1: It's pretty hard to get a book up, I believe, David.
0: Oh, it is.
1: Yeah. All right. Don't be disheartened. There's always those stories of writers who try 20, you know, a book deal at publishers, and then it's the last one that they get when they've given up hope. So you never know.
0: All the people that you have, all your book people that you have, all your writers that you have on, I'm inspired by them all the time, you know, by their stories and everything. So it'll get there eventually.
1: Excellent. That's the spirit, David. Okay, give us your limerick.
0: Okay, this is "Once there was a singer in Chrome who yodeled somewhere in Rome. Doozle points they cried loud to the joy of the crowd while Australia voted from home."
1: You got doozle points in, David?
0: Thank you.
1: All right. Well, I asked you to live it. Much appreciated.
0: Okay.
1: All right. Bye, David. There's David from Mount Waverley, our unofficial nightlife limerick laureate. George in Lakemba. George, is this your first limerick contribution?
2: It could be, I think.
1: I think it might be. Obviously, Eurovision is a topic you felt that you could write a limerick for.
2: Yes. And by the way, I don't know if you saw my earlier text and reply to Bob of Greenacre's inquiry about whether I went to Lakemba Public School, but I didn't because I moved into the area after I finished my primary school education, but I did go to the local high school, Principal Boys High School down there.
1: All right. No Lakemba Primary School reunion coming up for George and Bob. George, are you on the regular phone or very muffled?
2: I'm on the speakerphone because I'm trying to read the limerick off my phone at some time.
1: Oh, okay.
2: Otherwise, I wouldn't be.
1: You've made an artistic compromise there, George, but...
2: Oh, it's the story of my life.
1: Okay, what have you got?
2: "There once was a diva who was never eclipsed, the best exotic singing Aussie miss. She sang at the top of her game and rose to new heights of fame, and when she won, boy, were the Europeans pissed."
1: I like that, George. The confidence that our Delta will do well is excellent.
2: Okay. So we can only hope.
1: Okay. Thanks, George.
2: Bye.
1: There's George in Lakemba. Now, a lot of you have written about Delta. Someone did. Here we are. Where is it? From Matthew in Armidale. This came in earlier. "There was a young man who thought ABBA were better than Sport at the Gabba. They'd won Eurovision with vocal precision. For him, all since then was just yabba." Although Matthew goes on to say, apologies to Delta, we all hope that she wins this year. So, yes, Matthew certainly went back and delved into some Eurovision history with his limerick. Anne. Greetings, Anne.
3: Good morning. How are you?
1: Yes, very well. Now, what have you got for us?
3: A really bad limerick, but that's okay. First time is always have fun. So, on the continent some call Euro, they seek a musical hero. Dressed in glittering bling, they screech, croon and sing in an effort to avoid the score zero.
1: That's good. I don't think that's bad at all, Anne. Be prouder of your limerick. Okay. Thank you. Shane. Hi, Shane.
4: How are you?
1: Are you a Eurovision fan, Shane?
4: Well, you know, I've always got to be a little controversial.
1: Oh, you do like to do that, yes.
4: Could I just, as a sideline, would you like to wish me happy birthday?
1: I would love to. Happy birthday, Shane.
4: Thank you, dear. Is it, you know?
1: it's the new today, is it? Not it yesterday?
4: Yes, no, it's now.
1: Okay. How are you going to tell us how old you are?
4: Will she still need me?
1: Okay. And how are you marking the day?
4: 64. I'm marking the day by ringing you and sharing a limerick.
1: Excellent. Let's hear it, Shane.
4: That's it. "It's rare to find words that can really right wrongs. Yet given the choice, only one word belongs. We could call it apartheid, but it's just ongoing genocide while the world once again gathers to sing meaningless songs."
1: Shane, yes. That is different and definitely political. Thank you. Thank you. It can't

0: Oh, well.
1: Yeah. So there's some factual problems with your limerick, but apart from that, you hit all the key notes.
0: Yeah. So I just say bling it on, and I've learned to embrace Eurovision over the years myself. Yeah.
1: Oh, have you? Did you used to be a real cynic about it?
0: Oh, yeah, a little bit, yes. But I don't mind a bit of the glitz.
1: Excellent. Thank you, bobsled.
0: Okay.
1: From Jim in Campbelltown, in Europe there's a song contest to find out which sounds the best, but the Great South LAN has long been a fan and hopes Delta eclipses the rest. Ah, all right, that's good, Jim. That's good. Thank you. Lek in Burra. Hi, Lek.
2: Hi, Suzanne. Oh, lovely rain here. It's so delicious.
1: Oh, I'm glad.
2: Yeah. I have to read the first one I texted through to you earlier off my phone, so forgive me. And I've written another one since. Is that okay?
1: It's okay, yes.
2: Okay, all right. So, here we go. Delta, she's such a good singer. She'd make a good football side winger. She doesn't sing flat. Instead, she sings that. Songs written from her right finger. It was terrible. It was terrible. I wrote that about 2 hours ago. That was awful.
1: Did you say there was another one?
2: Yes.
1: You can read that one too.
2: Okay, well, thank you. Just a secchi. I wrote it down. Here it goes. Sorry, Suzanne. I'm half asleep as usual. I was born, so this is to commemorate Elton.
1: Mm-hmm.
2: The little bits in the beginning. I was born to try singing like Delta. Her songs made me feel so much better. I'm sure she'll do well. Our hearts will swell then. Our hearts then. Oh, God, sorry. I'll start again. I was born to try singing like Delta. Her songs made me feel so much better. I'm sure she'll do well. Our hearts then will swell when she sings a great song as a belter. Oh, I'm sorry.
1: No, it's all good, Lek. This is a safe space to try your limericks out. All right. Lek, thank you. All right. Now, any last callers for the limerick competition, then hop on those phones right now if you would like to be in it, 1-300-800-222. I've got a few more to read out from people who haven't called. This from Paul. There's a contest called Eurovision, which is more like a musical collision, as it's not my cup of tea. I'll watch something else on TV, or better still, turn off the transmission. Paul, should have rung with that one. I reckon that's a contender. George says, Eurovision glitz and kitsch is back. Contestants from all over will give it a crack. Whose song will succeed or make your ears bleed? Either way, it's going to be more fun than Prozac. Thanks, George. And we've read that one from Judith already. Let me just see if any more have popped in here. Steve, the phenomenon of Eurovision will be on television, but it's on too late, so I'll ask a mate for a revision. We don't quite have the rhyme there in the right phrasing in the last line there, Steve, but I appreciate the sentiments. Okay, Freya and I will put on our thinking hats and decide who is going to be our winner. What better song to do that with for you than Delta herself and Eclipse?

Oh, I've got my fingers crossed for Delta. That is her Eurovision entry, Eclipse. A couple more have come in on the SMS from Bobsled, who says, as Bobsled rang and gave us one, he said, my silly alternative was this. I was ready to rock Eurovision, but I came to regret my decision when my thrash metal song, dressed in bat wings and thong, was met only with howls of derision. Oh, I like that, Bobsled. Little Brother Trucker has contributed this. At Eurovision, singing they do, so many will sing songs that are new. Everyone waits with bated breath to see who dies a horrible death, but who remembers any song besides Waterloo? So true, Little Brother Trucker. Chipper says we should have sent AC/DC to Eurovision playing Highway to Hell. Can you imagine how that would have gone down? Okay, are you ready to hear who our winner was? And Freya and I have both agreed that Anne is the winner of our Limerick competition tonight. So, Anne, if you're still listening, which I hope you are, give us a call back and have a yarn with Freya and we will grab your details. We'll send you out our very special winner magnet. I've got quite a few Gardening Australia magazines, so I'll throw in one of those and an organic gardener for you too, Anne, if you would like it. So hop on those the phone, Anne, and get in touch with Freya. Congratulations. It's 10 minutes before the latest ABC News. We'll talk to Ashwin Sedcar before too long about what's happening on overnight. So here's Billy Joel and A Matter of Trust.

0: and a matter of trust. Debrilla says, decades ago, a mate dragged me almost kicking and screaming, I assume against your will, Debrilla, to a Billy Joel concert, and he was bloody brilliant. Actually, funny, Debrilla, my stepson was in the US, maybe it was a couple of years ago, and he had a friend who had tickets to, I think it was like Billy Joel's final concert or something, some huge concert at Madison Square Gardens. And so my stepson was also dragged along. And I'm not sure if he was converted, because his complaint was that in the car on road trips, we had forced him to listen to Piano Man so many times that he was totally like just didn't want a bar of Billy Joel because we'd inflicted him on him too much. Now, we had even now, people are writing in more limericks. Where's this one? Ben says, it's time for Eurovision and the big decision. Most acts give us a fright, but Delta's all right. Let's hope she wins the big fight. Matthew wanted us to read the winning limerick again. It is this. On the continent some call Euro, they seek a musical hero. Dressed in glitter and bling, they screech, croon and sing in an effort to avoid the score zero. And another that we didn't get to read from Claudia. Delta's all glamour and glitter. As at the piano they sit her, she's doing us proud, singing a clips real loud in a dress that so snugly does fit her. Claudia, very good limerick too. Ashwin Sedkar, hello.
1: Hi, Suzanne.
0: Are you a fan of Eurovision?
1: I am. And just during that song, Freya, before we went to the song, said we might have a couple more minutes today. So I wrote a limerick as well.
0: Excellent work. Go on.
1: Okay, here we go. This might make you feel sour, but Australia is now a European power, second only to Finland in the race for the crown. Not long till we know how it goes down. From 10,000 K away, we'll put them to the test. We'll put the pest in Budapest. And then we'll call it a day. It's pretty bad. I only had 4 minutes.
0: Yeah, you just came right up with that one. Very good work. Talk about putting someone on the spot.
1: Well, I thought, you know, we get more time and I never get to limerick with anyone. So I thought I want to see how that feels. It feels good, you know. It nourishes the soul to limerick. It
0: like how you've just turned it into a verb. To limerick.
1: It's
0: excellent.
1: Limerick, yeah.
0: I'm going to, every time we do this now on Nightlife, we're going to limerick tonight.
1: Yeah, it needs to be. I like that when English turns nouns into verbs. It just makes life more playful and fun.
0: It does. Okay, well, what are you going to do to keep the playful fun going overnight?
1: Okay, quiz to kick off. In the second hour, we will analyse the Finland versus Australia rivalry, because those are the top two chances at Eurovision this year. We'll check in with Hollywood. It seems to be declining in different ways. The studios in different ways are shutting down. I think streaming is killing Hollywood. So we'll look at that. In the third hour, we have someone who spent 30 years in the police force, was at Threadbow, has dealt with massacres, bikie wars, detective work, and now is a singer-songwriter. So all that police life is coming out in singing and songwriting. So it's a really interesting source, a well to draw from to be a musician today. So that's coming up. And then also in the hour after that, we are looking at a mushroom festival. And I think, Suzanne, mushroom is the one vegetable people insult each other with. They call each other mushrooms. And I think it's not fair to the mushroom. So we have the spokesperson for the festival trying to rescue the reputation of the mushroom.
0: Now, come on, what's a mushroom insult that you've heard?
1: Oh, you little mushroom, you silly sausage, you know, those kind of things that people get called. Have you ever been called a mushroom?
0: I never have. I was just thinking if there's any great vegetable insults I can think of. I'm sure Paul Keating, it's like being flogged with a warm lettuce or a wet lettuce?
1: Oh, yes. Yeah, lettuce is another one. And cabbage gets a few insults thrown its way. But no one insults the aubergine or the asparagus. So there's some.
0: They're too obscure, I think, yeah, to be used as a proper insult.
1: Maybe excellent. You think it's a sign of love that we insult the mushroom.
0: Yeah. No, I think that it's a sound that it's dear to us. It's near to us.
1: Maybe. But we'll find out the nuances of the mushroom lifestyle. if you're interested, stick around for that.
0: And you've got a quiz coming up?
1: Quiz coming up as well. And I see Stephen in this text says, Ashwin, stick to your day job. So that's the last limerick I might have to do. No, it's fine.
0: Don't take it to heart, Ashley.
1: No,
0: we've all
1: okay.
0: Got, as I said, this is a safe space for us all to try and work on our art.
1: Yeah, I'm a bit of a mushroom, I think, when it comes to limerick.
0: Okay, and Freya found it. Yeah, Paul Keating said it was like being flogged with a warm lettuce.
1: That's it.
0: That was good. Yeah. Hey, Ashwin, that sounds like lots of fun. Have a great time.
1: Suzanne.
0: There's Ashwin Sekhar, who will be with you on Overnights. Thank you for your limericks. Thank you for playing the Mighty Challenge. Thank you to Freya for being here on the phones. Thank you for listening. Why don't we do this all again?
2: ABC News with Andrew Kaloupas. Australia's special envoy to combat Islamophobia says the federal government is taking too long to respond to a landmark report into anti-Muslim hatred. The report by Aftab Malik, handed to the government last year, found Islamophobic incidents have sharply increased since the October 7 attacks in Israel in 2023. Earlier this week, a man was charged in Brisbane over alleged threats to Muslim worshippers with an AK-47 assault rifle. In a statement, the Multicultural Affairs Minister, Anne Ali, said the Albanese government will deliver a response soon. Mr. Malik says the Australian Muslim community is expecting an appropriate response from the government.
3: These are human lives, these are individuals, these are Australians that are being impacted and marginalised and increasingly being felt unheard. And therefore, there is an immense amount of responsibility placed on my shoulders to ensure that I deliver the outcomes that Muslims across Australia expect from my office.
2: Home Affairs Minister Tony Burke says neo-Nazi groups will not be allowed to avoid Australia's hate laws simply by changing their names. The White Australia Group has officially been banned and providing support, recruitment or association with the organisation is now a criminal offence, punishable by up to 15 years in prison. The group was previously known as the National Socialist Network and the European Australian Movement. Mr. Burke says the laws are designed to stop extremist groups from assuming new identities.
4: The way the legislation works in the phoenixing part

0: the question is, once an organisation has been listed, then if they try to reform under a new name, effectively it's a simple regulation change. We don't need to start the process from the start again.
1: US President Donald Trump has refused to comment about a potential war between China and the United States over Taiwan. Speaking to journalists on his return flight from a state visit to Beijing, he said he listened to President Xi Jinping about Beijing's opposition

0: of conflict between the two superpowers over Taiwan.
1: I think the last thing we need right now is a war. That's 9,500 miles away. I think that's the last thing we need. We're doing very well.
2: Would the U.S. defend Taiwan if it came to it?
1: I don't want to say that. I'm not going to say that. There's only one person that knows that. You know who it is? Me.
0: Security officials in northwest Pakistan say militants have attacked an army post, killing at least 8 soldiers and wounding 39 others. 9 of the attackers were reportedly killed. More from the BBC's Caroline Davis in Islamabad.
3: According to Pakistan officials, the militants rammed a vehicle filled with explosives into the camp before opening fire at the outpost, a security installation used to counter cross-border attacks. The Pakistani Taliban has been reported to have claimed the attack. Last weekend, many police officers were killed in a similar incident in Banu, also close to Afghanistan's border. Pakistan has repeatedly blamed the Afghan Taliban for harbouring militant groups, reigniting a conflict between the two countries in February by launching missile strikes.
0: Queensland's Premier is remaining tight-lipped about how much it's cost to secure the NRL Magic Round extension. A new deal announced earlier this week will keep the annual showpiece event at Lang Park until 2032, staving off interstate and New Zealand interest. David Crisafulli says he can't reveal the price tag, citing commercial confidentiality.
4: Some of the crazy dollars that you heard other states offering, it wasn't about the money. We were never held to ransom. The NRL never said, this is the offer, do this, match this. It was always about two visions lining up.
0: 5 Italian nationals have died following a scuba diving accident in the Maldives. Italy's foreign ministry says the group was exploring a series of underwater caves at a depth of around 50 metres in Vavu Atoll. 4 of the divers were affiliated with the University of Genoa, including a professor and her daughter. In the AFL, the Sydney Swans have hung on for a gritty 6-point victory over Collingwood at the SCG, and Gold Coast extended its winning streak in Darwin to 10 matches, downing Port Adelaide by 25 points. You're up to date with the latest from ABC News.
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6: Good morning. If you were just listening to Nightlife a few minutes ago, we had a slight end to the Limerick competition. It didn't go so well for me, and some of you have said, stick to your day job. I had to use the line with Suzanne because we are, as a country, coming at this competition from so many thousands of kilometres away that we were putting the pest in Budapest. Bobsled says, Ashwin, I don't know if you put the pest in Budapest, but you may have put the bull in Istanbul. As far as my Limerick career goes, I put the nope in Constantinople. Ray welcomes us, welcomes Stu and I to the show, Tom as well. Thank you. So many good messages. Joel enjoying, and Latif enjoying the show. Ray has mentioned the Mother's Day and really enjoying the Mother's Day segment last week. We have another music special coming up next tomorrow as well, I think. We'll go for something different. But yeah, stick around for that program as well. Right now, as always, we kick off with the quiz. So if there's something that you would like, well, if you'd like to win the overseas, the ABC Radio Overnights fridge magnet, give us a call on 1300 800 222. 1300 800 222. The text line is 0437 774 774. And then after that, for the rest of the program, in the second hour, we will dive into this contest between Australia and Finland, the two front runners for Eurovision. You'll hear some of the music in that great rivalry, that great European rivalry up there with Prussia versus the Ottomans. It's Australia versus Finland. It's the new kingpin rivalry of Eurovision. So we'll look at that. And then we have a musician for you in the third hour who was a police officer for decades and is now a singer-songwriter, 30 years in the force. And how does that career dealing with tragedy and some of the darkest elements of society turn into great music? There's a lot of depth there, I'm sure. So you'll find out about his career.

in the third hour of the show, and mushrooms seems to have sparked an interest. We will look at the humble mushroom and how is it getting the respect that it deserves in this country? If not, let's see what can be done for it. That's coming up, and the Mushroom Festival will profile for you in the third hour. 1300 800 222 is the number to call in to play the quiz. Some of the lines are lighting up already, but let's start off with some music. This is the Screaming Jets here on ABC Radio, Overnights.

That's Better by the Screaming Jets. Maybe one for the truck drivers than the rest of you who may have been just falling asleep. We'll keep it a bit gentle, I think, for the rest of the night, at least until breakfast arrives. Donald says, mushrooms. I was friends with a mushroom because he was a fun guy to be around. But when we went out for drinks, he couldn't get into the club. He wasn't mold enough, says Donald. And Bobsled writes, as for Australia-Finland rivalry, we'll put the can in Canberra and the sink in Helsinki. Bobsled.

0: Shots fired there. Pops, that I heard you for the first time on the radio, so it's good to know that you're out there. You're a real person. 1300 800 222 is the number to call in for the quiz.
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0: Morning, April in Sydney.
2: Good morning, Ashwin.
0: You would have had a life as a poet at some point, a limericist, wouldn't you?
2: I don't know about limericks. Oh, I did, actually. I used to write haikus.
0: Oh, yeah, because of the Japanese heritage.
2: Yeah. But I did write romantic sort of poetry when I was, you know, heartbroken after, you know. Yeah. When I was a younger person, I wrote lots of poetry.
0: Yeah, good to let the feelings out. But did you find the haikus didn't have enough syllables to deal with heartbreak?
2: Exactly.
0: Okay.
2: Haikus are a challenge, actually. They're very, quite challenging. Yeah, difficult, but very rewarding.
0: Very much so. You have to be quite succinct as well.
2: Yes.
0: Well, let's see if we can get you on the board, April, with your first question, which is, what term is used for the outer coloured part of a peel of a citrus fruit when it is used as flavouring?
2: Zest.
0: Zest is correct. Question two, April. Rapa Nui. Rapa Nui, also known as Easter Island, is administered by which South American country?
2: Yes, I know it's one of those ones down there.
0: Yeah.
2: Oh.
0: We're more familiar with the heads, aren't we, the symbolism of it, than who owns it.
2: Absolutely, yeah. I'm not confident. I'm going to have a stab in the dark.
0: Yeah.
2: And go for, okay, so not those two.
0: Have a guess.
2: I don't think it's right, but I'm going to say Colombia.
0: It's not Colombia, but you are narrowing it down for everyone else, April.
2: Okay.
0: Thank you for calling.
2: Can I do a quick shout-out before I go, since you're not on rapid fire yet?
0: No.
2: from my friend Arani in Melbourne and Jen, who did hear me and was thrilled. And also for Robin in the UK.
0: Robin in the UK. Yeah, I hope to hear from him one day again. But thanks for calling, April.
2: Thank you. Thanks, Ashwin. Thanks for the show. And mushrooms, I'm looking forward to hearing that segment.
0: I can imagine you like the mushroom because, you know, from the Ayurvedic lifestyle, you wouldn't be averse to a good mushroom curry.
2: Yeah, although my love of mushrooms is more with Japan again because of... they have incredible mushrooms in Japan, and there's a very, very, very expensive one, which is called matsutake, which I have never eaten because at the time that I was in Japan, which was a good 20 years ago, they were like $100 for one mushroom.
0: Because I feel guilty if I buy a shiitake mushroom. It feels too decadent at the supermarket when there's button mushrooms that are much cheaper. So this is a next-level shiitake mushroom in flavour.
2: Oh, just incredible. And it's seasonal, of course. They're only available for a very limited time of the year.
0: Okay. Matsutake, did you say?
2: Matsutake. They're grown on pine trees, on pine wood, which is matsu, the Japanese pine. They're very, very, very special.
0: Oh, good tip, April. Thanks for sharing that with us.
2: Yep, okay. Thanks, Ed. Thanks. Bye, Ashwin. Good night.
0: Bye. Fran in Tura has it correct. Which is this country that administers Easter Island? Peter has called in. Let me get the right mouse. There's so many mice in front of me. That's the correct one. Peter in Sydney, good morning.
3: Good morning. I believe it's the often mispronounced country of Chile.
0: Chile, because I used to say Chile sometimes and you feel guilty afterwards. Chile, have you ever been travelling around South America and biking and enjoying the sights?
3: No, I haven't, but I know Argentinian, Spanish and Italian and a lot of other languages have the E sound that we don't have in English.
0: Chile, yeah.
3: Because we have E and E, like a long, you know, drawn-out version. Of course, we have E, like chili. Yeah. Than I.
0: So we don't say eh. I mean, I'm just trying to think, is there any word in English that has the eh sound?
3: There probably is. Oh, you were talking about this last night.
0: Yes,
3: sort of...
0: MT, dreamt.
3: Yeah, I don't know, but what is true is we have the schwa for almost any vowel of convenience.
0: The schwa is the extra A sound, isn't it? Isn't it?
3: It's so when I say what's a good word? I can't think. Blurb.
0: Yes.
3: It's a schwa in the middle, even though it's UR. Blurb. Or if I say it quickly, it's blurb.
0: Yeah. There was a phase where we deleted schwas. I know in India, if you go to the north of India, they say... Ram. But if in the south they say Rama, or they call the elephant god Ganesha in the south, Ganesh in the north. They delete the A's.
3: So the A at the end is pronounced like a schwa, Ganesha.
0: Yeah, they delete the A's.
3: Even the first A is almost a schwa, Ganesha.
0: Ganesha versus Ganesh.
3: Yeah, which is an A, which should be Ganesha. Ganesha. Sorry, yeah. I'm spelling it missing correctly in my head.
0: Yeah, it's an interesting phase we went through, the way we pronounce different sounds. So, interesting. So it is Chile for your correct answer for question two.
3: Before we go to the next question, you're talking about the screenshotting last night. I couldn't ring last night.
0: I'll just update people. So I just discovered yesterday you can swipe with your whole palm left to right on an Android and it screenshots, yes.
3: Yeah, well, unlike you, the first thing I do when I get a new... I've only probably had a couple of new phones with special, you know, with gestures for screenshotting. But my previous phone was a Xiaomi, and that one had a range of things you could select for easy screenshotting. One of them was you could just hold the back button for like more than a second, and it would screenshot the page. And the current one I have, which is a Motorola, it's for all of anybody happens their own one. If you you can choose to either tap on the, you just go into the gestures menu. You can choose to tap twice on the back, which I found didn't work very well. But the other one is if you just hit the recents button on the left,
0: yes,
3: shows you all the open apps, like in a small picture of all the open apps, you can toggle through them.
0: Yeah.
3: If you hit the recents button, you can screenshot any one of those images in the list. It's got a little pair of scissors as a picture.
0: That's much more convenient because I think I was used to, you know, you have to get three fingers on different buttons. It's almost like striking an F-sharp chord just to take a screenshot. So there's all these easier ways now.
3: Of course, you can turn on gestures, but I haven't owned a recent Samsung. Do they have the gestures on by default, I guess, on yours, if it's a Samsung?
0: I don't even know what gestures are.
3: Well, that's like three finger swipes, two finger swipe.
0: Oh, that's right, yes. Yeah, Jess. Oh, that makes sense. Yeah, using hand signals to get your life achieved. Okay.
3: I don't trust my fingers to do the one that the phone interprets as what I want.
0: No.
3: That's why.
0: No, as we get older, our fingers put on weight and they hit things we don't want them to, so it's best to keep it simple.
3: Anyway, give me another question.
0: Okay, question two. Who was everyone's first friend on MySpace?
3: Oh, my goodness. I'm definitely older than you, but I'm not young.
0: Did you have a MySpace?
3: No.
0: You skipped that MySpace. You went straight to Facebook.
3: Well, I come from DOS.
0: Okay. That was before friends, wasn't it? DOS.
3: I still have friends who wanted me to join their Morse code, you know. You know, I think, no, come on. Like, I'll be still in the 18th century.
0: Yeah, I wish I had a good Morse code question for you. Now, this is a very 90s question.
3: That's all right. I probably do know, but I just, you know, it's back there and I've never used it since I heard it 30 years ago.
0: Yeah.
3: 20 years ago, whatever.
0: Yeah, a while ago. We'll have a crack at this one. Basically, you joined MySpace and you had to be friends with this person straight away. What was the person's name?
3: Wasn't Mark Zuckerberg, so we don't... Well, Mark Sugar Mountain, as his name means. Well, Zucker is German for sugar.
0: Yes.
3: And Berg is probably
0: like,
3: everybody knows. Is
0: like
3: German
0: an iceberg,
3: for mountain. Yeah, anyway. Bill Gates.
0: Bill Gates is not correct, but it's not a Bill, but not a bad guess. Thanks, Peter.
3: No worries, bye.
0: Peter there calling in Sydney. Missed the MySpace. I assumed everyone had a MySpace account at some point. Cameron in South Perth will be delighted. I do not have a music question for him. Hello, Cameron.
4: You've got a music question for me?
0: No music question. It's a MySpace question, though. Did you ever join MySpace?
4: No, I never. No, I really don't know what you're talking about.
0: Well, look, if you get this wrong, the question goes into pass mode, so the next person can pass on it. But it's only been answered incorrectly once, so I have to ask it to you.
4: Yeah, can I ask you a question?
0: Sure.

0: Did you say earlier in your program that you were on again tonight? Tomorrow night?
1: Just tomorrow. I'm doing the weekend, so yeah, I've got a music special as part of tomorrow. Yeah.
0: Oh, but not a quiz.
1: Oh, no, the quiz. It's the same show tomorrow. But Tom from Whittlesea just said he really enjoyed the Mother's Day special last week, and I was just mentioning I'm doing another one tomorrow, not a Mother's Day one, quite a different theme. So that's all I'd said. But, you know, it's the same usual show with a quiz from tomorrow.
0: Yeah, and Sunday?
1: Tomorrow is. What are we, Saturday morning now? Yes, I'm doing Sunday morning. And then Francis is doing Trevor's shift, the weekdays at the moment.
0: All right. Okay.
1: Yeah, that's the flip around. I think Trevor's away for a few weeks travelling.
0: Yeah. Now, I don't eat mushrooms because I just ate some, what I was told was field-picked mushrooms out of my farm, and it was the worst night of my life.
1: No, that's dangerous. Field-pick. I just trust the supermarkets with my mushrooms. Yeah, you've got to be careful. Picking your own. Well, this is not a mushroom question yet, Cameron. It's who was everyone's first friend on MySpace?
0: I'll say Ray.
1: Oh, I like that name. It's a similar popularity of name, but it's not Ray, Cameron. So we'll talk another night.
0: Tomorrow night. Thank you.
1: Tomorrow. Thank you there. Yeah, a few of you have this correct. Maybe 90s kids. Leaf has it correct. Chris in Southern Waters. Yeah, a few of you have this right. We're talking about the schwa deletion, the deletion of the word ah in English. Maureen from Carlingford says, hi there, kept and bent are two examples of that sound, like chile, chile, kept, bent are two examples, plenty of others. I love these language deep dives. We haven't had a single linguist on the program that I've done it, so I think it's worth a conversation with one. We'll find a good language topic to dive into. Stuart is in Victor Harbour for the quiz. Hello, Stuart.
2: It's chilly, mate. Don't worry about it.
1: Oh, that's been answered. That's correct, chilly.
2: No, I'm just saying it. This chilly is just absolute pseudo-nonsense.
1: Oh, you say chilly. You say chilly.
2: Oh, well, yeah.
1: Oh, no. Everyone's saying chilly over there.
2: Well, I can't be bothered with chilly. It's just some sort of pretentious nonsense.
1: Oh, is that like when you say Paris rather than Paris?
2: Oh, that's just absolute nonsense too. just get on with it. Hey,
1: yes.
2: That conversation you had with that chap sounded like something in the Costello routine for a while.
1: Wait, I can't remember what it was. Were you talking
2: about the Susquehanna Hat Company? Do you remember that?
1: I don't. Oh, I remember the one sketch of this. Yeah, the baseball sketch is the only one I remember.
2: There's another one, but it's really funny. Susquehanna Hat Company. Now, I don't know how you spell Susquehanna, but it sounds a bit like, well, it could be the name of a country, couldn't it, Saskatchewan?
1: Sounds Canadian, Saskatchewan, Saskatoon.
2: There we go. You've got it. Well done.
1: Very good. So now, 1 point for me.
2: When I was a kid, I used to go mushroom. It was great, you know, because it was in the outskirts of the suburbs back in about 1965. Excuse me, Ash, I'm just going back and waffling, but I'm a bit tired, actually, but I just can't sleep. So
1: that's okay. Did you have to be quite careful, though?
2: Talk to you, eh?
1: You didn't have to. You didn't poison yourself by accident.
2: Oh, no, hell no. We used to go. The mushrooms are quite easy to tell. You can tell the brown one underneath. You can tell straight away.
1: Yeah.
2: I mean, we used to go. Those paddocks was full of them. We always kept bringing them back. About it was great fun. You know, really a real. When you're kids then.
1: Yeah.
2: To get MySpace and everything, get out.
1: Well, you can pass on the MySpace question.
2: I've heard of it, mate, but I wouldn't have it. Not a bloke in Western Australia. I wouldn't have a clue what it is.
1: Yeah, because
2: I'm on a landline, mate. I haven't even got a mobile phone.
1: Your mental health is probably much better because you didn't spend your whole 90s looking at MySpace and then Facebook.
2: I could do it in the 90s, but now I'm blind. I can't do it at all. That's all right.
1: That's okay, but I think you've saved it. This has been good for you to not know the answer to this question.
2: I could have a guess. If I ever got this, that's a moment disqualified, aren't I?
1: You are disqualified if you get it wrong. That's the only...
2: No, I'm not doing it, mate.
1: Okay.
2: I was going to say, I can't say it because I'll be disqualified.
1: Yeah, let's not, because I don't want to get you disqualified prematurely.
2: Okay, that sounds fine to me. What is it, mate? You can spill the beans or what?
1: Oh, no, someone can come back to it because it's a past question, so...
2: Oh, I've got to give it a complete miss.
1: Yes.
2: Please make nothing... computer related, please.
1: Okay, so would you like a fiction novel kind of question or a classical music question?
2: Well, there you go. What a choice. I might go back to MySpace. Hang on a minute. I'll go fictional book, mate.
1: Okay. Timothy, Tiny Tim Cratchit is a character in which Charles Dickens novel?
2: Oh, that's a... Oh, crikey. Christmas... A Christmas Tale? I can't tell it's a... Now I'm trying to think of it.
1: A Christmas something. You're right.
2: A Christmas Carol.
1: It is a Christmas Carol.
2: Yeah, that was a... Yeah, I remember that. I read all the... I've listened to all the Dickens. I used to read them. Have you ever read them, Ashwin? Have you read Dickens?
1: I tried reading A Bleak House, and I just... These descriptions are way too long for me. I think because I was a 90s kid, I just couldn't handle it. I was raised on MySpace.
2: Well, that's what happens, mate. You sit down and watch Castaway or a movie, and I watch about 5 minutes of the good bits, and you don't even bother with the rest. It's just immediate gratification.
1: That's
2: the world
1: right.
2: is going down the gurgler.
1: I've been ruined. When you were bringing the mushrooms home, were you singing a song from A Christmas Carol? Did you ever, like the Seven Dwarfs, did you have a song to bring the mushrooms home to?
2: No, nothing. That's sort of fanciful. Just my two brothers and my brother, oldest brother's about, I spent a night at the time, I was about seven, my other one was about six or five. We used to have a lot of fun, mate.
1: Yeah.
2: Just getting around in the paddocks and you'd be out all day. And now if you've got, seriously, Ashwin, you notice now if you've got a couple of kids walking down the road, say a 10-year-old by themselves, people get concerned and they'll ring the police.
1: They do. Kids are way more supervised. I know my brother and I used to run around and disappear for a day and come home, and now he's got kids. Every minute is monitored. Yeah.
2: It's just really sad.
1: Mm.
2: Do you know in America, just briefly, there was one instance, this is true apparently, in New Jersey. There's some two kids walking down the road. This sounds like a joke. It's not, though. Mm. There's a couple of kids walking down the road. The mother was... Someone reported to the police. The mother came back home, and what happened? She actually said, well, the kids are allowed to walk around, and she was arrested for not supervising her children or something. She probably got a good bit aggressive, I don't know. But the whole thing was the mother was taken to the lockup, and the kids were definitely alone.
1: Right.
2: Work that out.
1: Yeah. Very different times.
2: Seriously, mate, it's just... You know, when you were a kid, did you get picked up in the car at school?
1: No, we used to cycle 5 kilometres to school. And
2: exactly. Yeah. Is that in New Zealand, was it?
1: New Zealand. And it's also, I grew up in a town of 40,000 people. If you're in Sydney, Melbourne, Brisbane, and there's cars, just parents these days just monitor more, I think, than country kids in the 90s and 80s and before.
2: It's actually, people are being so mighty coddled, they're just... They're not ready for life, mate.
1: No, that is...
2: That's why you got people who are just... We got kids now killing themselves.
1: Well, resilience is important. You are right. How do you train resilience?
2: It's just an observation. Yeah. And I know it sounds a bit... It's a bit of a morbid subject, but really it's pretty sad, eh?
1: Well, it's a big subject. Maybe let's come back to that because we've got an open line as well.
2: I'll give it a miss. I think I'm spoiling everyone's evening.
1: No, I think I love these side tangents as well because they throw out really good insights and quirks like how to open your phone properly. But I have a question for you, Stuart.
2: I can't open it. I've got a 1985 model.
1: Oh, yeah. You're fine. You just flip it open.
2: I can't.
1: Pick it up. Okay. You've answered A Christmas Carol. Question two. Which German composer wrote 5 piano concertos, the fifth of which gained the nickname Emperor?
2: Was that Bach?
1: It's not Bach. There's not too many left. So
2: talking to the dog. Hang on a minute.
1: Stuart, I'll leave it that one with you tonight. Let's chat another night.
2: Nice talking to you, Ashwin.
1: You too as well. Stuart there in Victor Harbour. It's not Bach. So there's not too many left. Anonymous writes... Ah, the good old days with Stuart. Oh, and I can't read the rest of it. Sometimes I start reading a text and I just realise, I can't finish that one live on air. You'll have to be in the ABC studios. Only Stuart and I in the studio know what that said. Lincoln has called in from Berry's Creek in Gippsland. Hello, Lincoln.
3: Hello, Ashwin. How are you, mate?
1: I'm good, thank you, Lincoln. Did you listen to classical music growing up?
3: Yeah, I like Apocalypse Now, the war film, and they did Ride of the Valkyries, you know.
1: Oh, who scored that?
3: Ride of the Valkyries. Good question. Beethoven, it could have been.
1: Okay. What's your answer to this one? It's a German composer who wrote 5 piano concertos, the fifth of which gained the nickname Emperor.
3: A German composer.
1: And it's not Bach.
3: I might try Strauss.

0: It's not Strauss either, Lincoln, but the next person has the chance of passing on it. So let's chat another night.
1: Have a good night, mate, okay?
0: You too. Thank you, Lincoln, for calling in. You are listening to ABC Radio Overnights. I'm Ashwin and Stuart's there in the studio picking up the phone. We are talking mushrooms

0: And hello, Greg.
1: G'day, Fred. Ashim, sorry. How are you going, mate?
0: That's okay. How's your evening been?
1: Too bad, mate. I listened to the NRL earlier on in the gather round in Suncorp, and I've been on the computer trying to get it to go because it's playing up. It's Windows 7, which morphed into a Windows 10, and it's 10 years out of date.
0: And you're sick of updating now. You're just going to stay on Windows 10 from here on?
1: Yes, I don't think I should rush out and get a Windows 11 brand-new computer over $1,000. I paid $1,500 for this, what I've got now. But I was very, very fortunate. I went on a radio quiz on a commercial station.
0: Yeah.
1: I won the first prize, which was $1,000 from Harvey Norman, and I just put $500 out of my savings towards it and bought an i7 dual-core, top-of-the-range, 1 terabyte, and 512, whatever it is, gigabytes, I think it was. And it's been with me ever since.
0: Well, Greg, I think that will cover you. If you're just watching the NRL and you're just ringing up for the quiz, if you're not doing any video editing and you're not making movies and things,
1: maybe I'm not that good,
0: right.
1: I'm a mug punter when it comes to PCs.
0: No, well, let me put this question to you. And some of you, Hillary, and has it correct in the text line, so does Sandra from Perth. What do you think of this? Would you like to pass on this question, Greg?
1: Please, I've got an idea, but it may be wrong, so I don't want to go out first. So please allow me to ask another question.
0: Sure. So everyone who's listening, you can come back to that question, which composer wrote 5 piano concertos, the fifth of which gained the nickname Emperor. And the other open question is, who was everyone's best friend on MySpace? But let's move on to a new question. Sorry?
1: Have I got that?
0: That's an open question if you want to try. Otherwise, I'll move you to a new question.
1: No, I want a new question, please.
0: Okay, here's a new question. What are the 5 Olympic rings meant to represent?
1: The 5 continents.
0: Yes, continents is correct. Another question for you, Greg. What period of the day does the adjective crepuscular refer to?
1: I think I'll just suggest maybe morning.
0: Sorry, who?
1: Morning.
0: It's not morning.
1: Okay, mate. Listen, you have a great night, okay?
0: Thank you, Greg, and you too.
1: Thank you, mate. See you later.
0: 1300 800 222 is the number to call in if you'd like to join the quiz, 0437 774 774. And if you're listening newly to the program, you get 1 point for every correct answer, and you can have up to 2 questions correct, which just gives everyone a chance.

0: on the program. Ray has called in from Perth. Hello, Ray.
1: Hi, how are you going?
0: Yeah, good, thanks as well. So, new question for you, because we had the answer correct about the Olympics. Would you like a question on... Oh, no, sorry, one question remains open, which is to what period of the day does the adjective...
1: I prefer the other questions that haven't been answered yet.
0: Oh, okay. Now, I will let you go back to a past question. So which one did you want to take for that?
1: Whichever
0: you want to put through. So the two past questions are, who was everyone's first friend on MySpace, or which German composer wrote 5 piano concertos, the fifth of which gained the nickname Emperor?
1: The first one, is it Tom Anderson?
0: It was Tom Anderson, yeah. Did you have a MySpace?
1: No.
0: Okay, all right. No, Tom was everyone's friend. Apparently, he sold it for $400 million and just became a photographer. So he's living the dream since then.
1: All right.
0: Well, Ray, let's move you to the next question, which hasn't been answered yet. To what period of the day does the adjective crepuscular refer?
1: I've got the other one for as well.
0: Sorry?
1: I've got the other one for the composer.
0: Oh, okay, the other past question. So that question is, which German composer wrote 5 piano concertos, the fifth of which gained the nickname Emperor?
1: Could it be Handel?
0: It's not Handel.
1: Right, well, what happened?
0: So you have 1 point tonight, Ray, for calling in.
1: Okay, thanks a lot.
0: Thank you.
1: Well, at least we got rid of one of the questions.
0: You have. You've cleared it for us. Thank you, Ray.
1: Okay, thanks.
0: April is correct about that composer. Yeah, Fran is right about the time of day for that crepuscular question. April as well for that. And Jenny in Glenbrook, what does crepuscular refer to? If you know, you can join the quiz. 1300 800 222 is the number. Roz has called in from Bundoora. Hello, Roz.
2: Good evening, Ashwin.
0: Roz, this question we're on to now is to what? Well, there's a past question open about the...
2: Okay, I can answer the
0: composer.
2: Beethoven fifth.
0: Beethoven it was. Okay, so that's one point for you.
2: The piano concerto was called The Emperor.
0: Ah, what? How would you describe it?
2: What, the Beethoven piece, fifth?
0: Yes, do you listen to, are you familiar with the work?
2: Oh, yes, I am. It's a very grand work. It's wonderful.
0: Takes you on a journey, does it?
2: It definitely does. Okay. It's a big work.
0: Big? How long does it last for?
2: Oh, it's a major work anyway. If you had it in a concert, it would be, you know, half the concert.
0: Mm. You have to devote a morning to it probably to get through the whole thing.
2: It's very grand.
0: Okay. Well,
2: It was written for, what is it, Franz Ferdinand or something? I don't know, one of those Austrian, Prussian,
0: yes,
2: you know, things.
0: Yeah. I mean, it was Laughlin.
2: Oh, actually, Ashwin, yes. I wrote Susan's show.
0: Oh, but she was taking limericks, wasn't she?
2: And I quickly wrote a limerick. Do you want to hear it?
0: Okay, give us a quick limerick then.
2: Okay. You're a vision, you love or you hate it, but regardless of how they will rate it, Delta's done well. Europe says, what the hell? it's not right that an Aussie could take it.
0: Yeah, I like it. That was the theme I was thinking of as well. We're such a curveball entry. So I like it. Okay. Stu normally gives points for songs, but I think we'll give you one for that. Okay. Now.
2: Well, that's my 2 points then, isn't it?
0: I think that is. That is your two points for the evening. Okay. That was easy, Roz. Thank you.
2: No.
0: Some good facts about Beethoven as well. You had to have some time for Beethoven. It's not like ABBA. Like you could just put 3 minutes on the way and you've gotten through Dancing Queen, but not the case for Beethoven's symphonies. Trev is in Surfer's Paradise. Hello, Trev.
3: Oh, how are you going, Ashwin?
0: Good. Sounded like you were calling us from the bathroom.
3: Look, I was on the other side of the lounge room.
0: Oh, that's okay. Come running over. Now, Trev, before you call us, do you put on a Beethoven symphony or any kind of music to get you in the mood?
3: Look, Beethoven is a bit too heavy for me. Yeah, when you listen to Beethoven, it actually makes your heart race.
0: Yeah. Too much emotion for that late at night.
3: Yeah, it is. And I love him in the same way as I love a lot of other composers, but Beethoven...

0: Well, I think it's they're just waving to a mate in the audience, but they're probably saying the batsman scored a six.
1: Six runs it is. You would have been in a kids' cricket team back in the 70s, wouldn't you?
0: Oh, yeah. Look, I was a hopeless cricketer. And my son, I used to take him every Saturday to play cricket. And he was a great bowler. But when he had to put on the pads, he was scared.
1: Oh, yeah.
0: I'm not going to say how much he was scared. But one day he got six runs just by being there and was in a look, I don't want to talk about
1: But I like that because you don't want to get hit in the ribs. Everyone thinks cricket's a gentleman's game, but it's quite dangerous.
0: Oh, no, it's a hard game. It's as bad as boxing.
1: It is.
0: Yeah.
1: It's boxing at 140 kilometres an hour.
0: Yeah, I know. The other guy's a long way away, but boy.
1: So did your son hit that six runs out of fear, just closed his eyes and swung?
0: Look, when he got the runs, it was just little bits off the bat. But as a bowler, there was one time he was hopeless, and yet he got a hat-trick simply because nobody can understand his bowling style.
1: I can imagine he would have got some unconventionality from you, so he just put that into his technique.
0: Oh, it was unconventionality, but also the fact that none of my family, apart from my daughter, are great sports people.
1: So he was just running all over the place and his run-up, and people didn't know where the ball was coming from.
0: Look, when he bowled, he'd bowl a medium pace, and it bounced once, and then occasionally, like he was a young kid, and it'd bowl a second time just on the stumps.
1: I think that happens when you try to do a bouncer and you're not quite fast enough to bounce someone, so it just ends up bouncing three times.
0: Yeah, there's lots of stories, but I'll tell you something. Every Saturday, you know, for 6 months I go out and watch cricket, and then in winter I go out and watch my kids play basketball, and it's the best thing to do.
1: That's the best, yeah.
0: Really, it's, you know, it's just so enjoyable.
1: Yeah, because you get to live vicariously, I think, see what happens with their sporting futures.
0: Yeah. I don't want to bask in the reflected glory of my children, and they're certainly not going to bask in the reflected glory of their dad. I know that.
1: No, you've got your own glory. In fact, someone has texted while you're talking to say, good on you, Trev. When's the book coming out?
0: Oh, God. All right. I did some work on it tonight, and the other day I was talking to Francis and he said the same thing, and I went, how does Francis Leach know about my book? But he's obviously looked at my thing on the ABC. And when's it coming out? Put pressure on me, bully me. I want it to be out this year.
1: It sounds like it was your publisher in the text message line, just pretending to be a texter.
0: Oh, look, if there's a publisher around who will grab me by the scruff of the collar and go, get your book bloody finished, you idiot. That's what I want.
1: You need a coach.
0: I'm struggling over the last chapter.
1: Yeah, that's the hardest part. But just take your time, Trev. You can't hurry greatness, so take your time and finish it properly.
0: Greatness is a big word. How about mediocrity? Yeah.
1: Can't hurry mediocrity either. Trev, let's chat another night.
0: Oh, did I get a question right?
1: Hang on. Yeah, you got the six right. You've one correct. Okay.
0: Right.
1: Six, okay, no, sorry, I owe you a second question.
0: I've been rabbiting on.
1: No, let's get to another question. Let's rabbit on to a second question. Okay, what is the name for the two muscular chambers of the heart that pump out blood?
0: Four chambers of the heart.
1: Two muscular chambers of the heart. Yeah, ventricles.
0: Ventricles and atricles. Ventricles.
1: Ventricles is correct, Trev. That's 2 points for you.
0: Well.

0: Can we have a round of applause for Truth?
1: Round of applause for Trevor. Okay. Oh, someone says it's vicariously, not vicariously.
0: Oh, well, that sounds like something Eric would say.
1: Yeah, I miss Eric. Trevor, let's chat another night.
0: Thanks, Ashwin. Good night, and I'll wait to see if I either win or lose.
1: We will find out in 10 minutes. That is Trevor calling in. Ventriculous, says Sandra in Perth. Tara has called in. Truckee on the road. Hello, Tara.
2: G'day, Ashwin. How are you, mate?
1: I'm good. Do you say ventricle or, vicarious or vicarious?
2: Vicarious.
1: You say vicarious. Yeah, I thought a lot of people said vicarious. We have a vicarious in the text message line. Okay. Question.
2: There's always got to be someone who wants to be different.
1: Always, always. Anyway, an oddball when it comes to vicarious, vicarious. Well, let's put that question to you then. Now, Trev had ventricles correct. So your new question, Tara, is Sting, Stuart Copeland and Henry Padovani formed which rock band in 1977?
2: I think that's the Police. I was going to answer the other one with the...
1: Oh, yes. It is the Police.
2: The other one is, Police, yeah, and the other one is, if I remember rightly, it's Twilight.
1: Now, what was the...
2: Daylight.
1: Yes. What does crepuscular refer to? Evening. That's right.
2: Yeah, just before dawn.
1: Evening. Yeah, but dusk, twilight.
2: Evening.
1: Yes. Okay. All right. That is fine. That's two for you then, Tara.
2: Oh, sweet.
1: You're on the board. Thank you.
2: Thanks, mate.
1: And Trev, it was Chipper from Kippering about the book. I will buy it. So, yeah, Trev, you have your first customer. Just have to finish that last chapter, but you don't want to rush it because that's all people remember. People remember how you left them. Don't rush. Karen is in Altona Meadows. Hello, Karen.
3: Hello.
1: Karen, would you like a question on music or science?
3: Have you got any past questions left?
1: Okay, past questions. We've done Crepuscular, we've done Beethoven, we've done Tom. I think that's all. All the past questions are gone.
3: Don't
1: use those, right? Yeah, unfortunately not. But I'll give you an option, though. You can have, a music question or a science question.
3: I'll try science.
1: Okay. There are two elements that are in liquid state at room temperature. Name one of them.
3: Liquid state at room temperature. Any clues?
1: Okay. One of them is a bit, silvery in colour. I'll give you that clue.
3: Okay. Good question. Yeah, I've known so many tonight.
1: Yeah, this is a trickier one. I think it's in the realm of science. One of them is much more famous than the other, but there's two elements that you might have seen videos or movies where it's liquid at room temperature.
3: Yeah, I'm just trying to think of the one of them I'm trying to think of, I can't know if it's come to mind. You haven't got the first letter, I suppose.
1: No, I can only give you a clue that it's a bit, one of them is silvery in colour.
3: Yeah, I think it's that one they put in the thermometers. I'm just not sure of the name of this. Let me think of the liquid.
1: Yeah.
3: Any old liquid.
1: have a guess at a liquid.
3: Scientific liquid.
1: yeah.
3: Let me think. I can't think of anything, honestly. I think it's the one that goes in the barometer.
1: I'll leave that for the next person, but you're narrowing it down, Karen. Thank you.
3: Thank you.
1: Fran has it correct, as to Sandra in Perth. April says vicarious is fine. Okay, we have two contestants left in this quiz. Let's see if we can get to the bottom of this problem, this element that is in a liquid state at room temperature. Can you tell us one? Hi, Danny in Brisbane.
4: Good morning, Ashwin. How are you, sir?
1: I'm good. You sound quite chipper. Are you a night shift worker? How come you're so full of energy?
4: No, I fell asleep in the middle of the footy last night. The Dolphins got top over South Sydney in the rugby league.
1: Yes.
4: I fell asleep. I just woke up about half an hour ago, so...
1: Oh.
4: Yes, I'm just working on some music. I've got

0: working on a book as well myself, and I do have a CD and a DVD because I was a member of the Sunshine Coast Blues Club.
1: Well, one day when you call in, you can just give us a little play of your guitar or something.
0: Well, I've got something here for you. This is the start of the riff of my CD, which I'm trying to finish.
1: Just give us a few seconds, Danny, and then I'll have to get you into a question.
0: Yeah, okay, Ashwin. Goes.

0: Danny, can I get you back on the line? It's just cutting out a little bit. Danny?
1: Yes, sir.
0: Sorry, it was just the way it was coming through the phone. We could hear the high notes, but the low notes weren't coming through as well. But I get the riff. I like it. I like it. It's a bit rock and roll. Okay, let me get you the question. There are two elements that are in a liquid state at room temperature. Name one of them.
1: One of them. Mercury, I think.
0: Yes. Mercury is one.
1: Bromine, is it?
0: Bromine is the other. And mercury, I believe, is the one in thermometers. So Karen was almost there. Kurt has it correct. April and Nadia has it correct. Okay, let's go. Second question for you, Danny. The line, Friday night.
1: The mind, did you say mind?
0: Sorry, the line, Alpha Limerick. The line, Friday night and the lights are low, opens the first verse of which ABBA song?
1: Which ABBA song did you say?
0: Yes, Friday nights and the lights are low.
1: It's Friday night and the lights are low. You are the Dancing Queen.
0: It is Dancing Queen. I like how you're saying it as well. Danny, that's two for you. Thank you.
1: Is that in the key of G? Something as the lights are low.
0: Cupid.
1: You are the Dancing Queen. Young and sweet, only
0: 17. Danny, I've got to get one more in, but Stu's given you a point for singing. Thanks for calling in.
1: Great, thanks, Ashwin.
0: Thank you. Danny there in Brisbane. Our last caller for the evening is Anne-Marie in North Ringwood. Hello, Anne-Marie.
2: Oh, hello. I thought I'd miss out.
0: No, we've just got time for one more. So would you like a music question or I guess it's a geography question.
2: Music.
0: Okay, music questions. Which musician whose name rhymes with a famous Beatles song formed the band Wings alongside Paul McCartney?
2: Alongside Paul McCartney. I thought he formed it alongside his wife, Linda McCartney.
0: I have another name here for this, for Wings.
2: I really don't know because I didn't like it.
0: Didn't like Wings. No, there were no Beatles. Well, if you're not sure, Amory, you can pass on this and we'll chat another night.
2: Oh, I can pass.
0: No, sorry, not pass. We can't give you another question, but you can have a guess if you like.
2: God. No, I can't think for who it could be.
0: That's okay. All right, well, I'll speak to you another night, Amory.
2: Okay, thank you. Good night.
0: Good night. Thank you for calling in. We'll leave that question open for the next quiz. Let's wrap it up. We'll choose a winner. Stu has the random computer system to draw a winner, and we'll announce that after the news. But first, this is Michelle Branch. No, you know what? Let me go even more laid back tonight. This is Bob Marley and the Wailers.

0: That's Bob Marley and the Wailers with Three Little Birds here on ABC Radio. Overnights, we are about to explore the great European rivalry of Finland versus Australia at Eurovision. We'll announce the winner of the quiz straight after the news. So stick around for that coming up in 5 minutes.
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5: ABC News with Andrew Kaloupis. The author of a report into Islamophobia has spoken out against the federal government over concerns it has not responded to his investigation since it was handed down last September. Special Envoy Aftab Malik warned the government not to wait for another Christchurch massacre before responding. Comes just days after a man was charged in Brisbane over alleged threats to Muslim worshippers with an AK-47 assault rifle. Mr. Malik says the federal government needs to act urgently.
6: Post-Bondi, what we're seeing is we're seeing individuals emboldened with their Islamophobia and threatening to murder individuals, chasing down individuals in broad daylight. Australian Muslims cannot wait for a Christchurch-like attack to happen on Australian soil for the government to respond to my 54 recommendations.
5: Home Affairs Minister Tony Burke says anyone who aids or joins a proscribed neo-Nazi group could face up to 15 years in prison. Lexi Junawick with more.
7: White Australia, previously known as the National Socialist Network, is the second group to be listed as a prohibited hate group under new hate laws that were introduced following the Bondi terrorist attack. Supporting, funding, training, recruiting, joining or directing the group constitutes a criminal offence, with a maximum penalty of 15 years in prison. Tony Burke says while the organisation claimed to have disbanded in January, it continued to engage in hateful behaviour. Mr. Burke says the decision to list White Australia came following advice from domestic intelligence agency ASIO.
5: The chief medical officer of the Central Australian Aboriginal Congress is calling for urgent help as a growing diphtheria outbreak in the Northern Territory places pressure on the health system. More than 100 cases have now been recorded, with several people admitted to intensive care. The Territory has also recorded Australia's first reported death from diphtheria in almost a decade. Most cases have been detected in remote Indigenous communities. Dr. John Boffa says hospitals are already under strain.
8: We've very significantly closed the gap and life expectancy's been improving because of the really good work the health system does. But when we're diverted into

0: medical disease outbreaks, that impact is reduced, and we just can't afford that. So we desperately need additional resources. We're 4 months into this outbreak. It's getting worse. It's not getting any better.
1: China's foreign ministry says President Xi Jinping has accepted an invitation from Donald Trump to visit the White House later this year. The announcement was made as Mr. Trump flew back to the US after a two-day visit to China, during which he said he made fantastic trade deals. The BBC's Laura Bicker reports from Beijing.
2: On the flight back to the US, Mr. Trump told reporters on Air Force One that Beijing had agreed to buy 200 Boeing aircraft with a potential commitment to buy 750 more. He said China would also buy billions of dollars of US farm products. The US president added he'd talked a lot about Taiwan with the Chinese leader, who had pushed him to end arms sales to the self-governing island Beijing claims as its territory. He said he had made no commitment, but would be talking to the leader of Taiwan before making a decision.
1: The United States is reportedly taking steps to indict Raul Castro, the 94-year-old former Cuban president and brother of revolutionary leader Fidel Castro. Here's Tim Wharton.
3: The charges are said to relate to Cuba shooting down two civilian aircraft 30 years ago, which were being flown by a Florida-based humanitarian organisation that dropped propaganda leaflets over Havana. Conservative Cuban-Americans claim the Cuban leader authorised the shooting down of the planes in 1996 after the organisation, which was giving support to Cuban migrants attempting to reach the US by sea, had been repeatedly warned about violating Cuban airspace. The allegations have been made as the director of the CIA, John Ratcliffe, and top Cuban government officials held a meeting in Havana to try to address strained relations between the two countries, with the US maintaining an energy blockade on Cuba. There has been no announcement of a deal or agreement following the talks.
1: To sport, and Auckland FC has become the first side from New Zealand to reach an A-League men's soccer grand final after defeating Adelaide 3-0 in the second leg of their semi-final at Hindmarsh Stadium. Jake Girdwood-Rick headed home late in the first half before Sam Cosgrove and then Logan Rogerson secured the Kiwi club a 4-1 aggregate victory. ABC News.
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5: Good morning, I'm Ashwin and Stu is here with me in the studio. If you have just woken up in the dark, it is 11. No, let me refresh. The website falls behind and it doesn't auto-refresh. It is 1:05, I should say, in Perth, 1:50 in Eucla, 2:35 in Adelaide, 3:05 in Melbourne, Sydney, Brisbane, the east coast, the southeast of the country, those usual places. Hello, Stuart.
6: Hello, Ashwin. How are you, mate?
5: I'm in the middle of a debate as to whether my whole life has been a lie. Now, I've been saying vicarious.
6: Yes, definitely.
5: Someone in the text message line has said, look, it's vicarious because it's victim, vicar, victorious. The V-I-C should be Vic. And I have a brother and sister-in-law who live in England, and they say vitamin, we say vitamin. So we have stretched our vowels out here. They say yogurt, we say yogurt. Have we done vicarious dirty in this country?
6: Look, I don't know. I worry, I wonder about that, particularly because I've always said vicarious as well, with the long I. And I think I saw a text someone messaged before saying that it's something we've picked up from American television where they sort of like direct instead of direct, you know what I mean? I never really thought about it that much, to be honest, but I wonder, I guess I can understand where it comes from, you know, like Vicar, Victoria, like they mentioned and things like that. I don't know if that's a general rule that would apply to all things. I think it's, I could be totally wrong about this. I understand that, but I'm very much like, I don't know if there's a catch-all rule you can really, especially for English. It's such a complicated and messy language. All I hear when people are learning English as a second language is, this sucks. Like, this is so complicated. How can things have like three or four different meanings sometimes? It's ridiculous.
5: You've grown up in a video game world connected to the world. Do you feel like English-wise a fusion of Britain and the US?
6: Well, a little bit, yeah. So obviously there's some Australiana in there too, but obviously, you know, England and in the US. It reminds me of, did you ever watch the movie Blade Runner?
5: Was that with Wesley Snipes?
6: No, that was Blade, which was okay. Like the vampire one. Blade Runner had Harrison Ford in it. It was about like robots and what were called replicants, which were robots who like believed they were alive, sort of thing. And they were, you know, it was like robots gaining intelligence. The point being is I can't remember the exact name of it, but they had a sort of bastardization of, it was kind of like Japanese and English and I think Korean and a few other languages. And the whole point is that it was like street speak pretty much. And people who were sort of lower class and sort of in the slums, they would all talk this hybrid of all those three languages, all sort of all mixed together, yeah. Which was a kind of like representation that all the cultures were mixing together. But it kind of just reminds me of that concept, that all just the languages mixed together. And it makes me wonder whether a single like universal language would be a good or bad thing.
5: I think we are heading towards some kind of fusion. There's something people do called code switching, where if you've got parents from overseas and you move here. Sometimes I've got Indian friends, and I don't know if I do this, when we speak to our Indian family in India, we put on a slight accent or we simplify English.
6: Right, okay.
5: Because they wouldn't understand this accent.
6: Right,
5: so
6: okay.
5: You convert, so you almost have two versions of you.
6: Yeah, it's very, well, I'm unique in that scenario is that I don't really have a lot of people in my life that are bilingual or speak many different things. I've got a few friends who speak Afrikaans, obviously, because from their South Africa. But I am so worried because I grew up in the country and pretty much everyone could tell I've got a bit of a country twang. I sound like a bit of a bogan. So anytime I try and speak in another language, I am so afraid that it sounds the equivalent of being like, oh yeah, g'day mate. Yeah, like, it just doesn't sound right. I was in Japan with my partner last year and I was so worried that I just sound like, oh, it's an Australian, here we go. You know, I was so worried of just trying to speak Japanese, and I did my best, you know, your hellos and thank yous and, you know, where is XYZ?
5: Yeah.
6: But I was just petrified, and it all came to a head on my second to last night we were there. I was trying to order some food in Japanese. And every other time had been fine. Everyone was really polite, as almost all Japanese people are. And I was ordering food, and the guy's just like, look, man, your Japanese isn't that bad, but why don't we just talk in English? And I'm like, oh, no, I was so mortified.
5: He let you off the hook.
6: Like, I know he meant well, and he was just trying to be like, hey, man, you know, it's all right, just needs a bit more practice, but I took it so badly.
5: But that is the difficulty of learning a second language, because there'll be a few years where you just sound like a child to the adults you're trying to talk to.
6: Well, it's funny you mention that. Friends of mine that are learning Japanese specifically say a good way to learn is to watch kids shows. So if you're learning Spanish, for example, watch like Dora. Watch Dora the Explorer, because they speak in those terms that is very accessible for, you know, young kids or people who are learning, and as young kids always are. So if you're trying to do these things, watch kids' shows.
5: It's like the Adam Sandler movie. You just have to go through the 12 grades of school.
6: Pretty much.
5: Until you're an adult again in the new language.
6: Indeed.
5: Trevor has said, what did I start with? Vicarious. Anonymous has written, the entire question can be described as vicarious. I like that. Good pun. Very good pun.
6: Vicurious, I suppose.
5: Vicurious.
6: Yes.
5: American.
6: We don't know. We'll never know.
5: No, we don't know. So what's happened with the quiz tonight, Stu?
6: Well, mate, as we normally do, we have our sort of quiz raffle, as it were, so people can answer up to two questions and they get an entry. And I suppose as an extra, which I've never had explicitly explained, I thought it was a bit of fun, and this came around the Christmas time when we did it there. A few people were, you know, nervous to sing Christmas carols and do these things and sort of, you know, because people thought it's embarrassing, they're nervous. But I'm thinking if people are willing to do that, I should reward them. And so if they're going to do it during the quiz, if you're willing to sing or have something musical or, you know, do something that would otherwise be embarrassing, I will give you an extra point gratis. And you can still answer your two questions. So, for example, there was a couple people that we've had in the past where they've answered two questions, but they've also sang. So they get 3 points.
5: Okay. Good system that we have there to encourage vitality in the quiz.
6: And so to that point, we have a winner. As an advertisement for that, Danny from Brisbane.
5: Well done, Danny from Brisbane, and thank you, Stu.
6: You're welcome.
5: And I can see that Alistair, our next guest, is waiting in the text message on Alistair. We'll be with you in just a moment. Do you know why? Because we have to decide we have to look into how Australia is doing at Eurovision. Our arch rival, as always, is Finland. What's that competition like? Who is likely to come out on top? Stick around for that. That's coming up here on ABC Radio Overnights. And if you'd like to join the conversation, you can text me on 1300. Sorry, you can text 0437 774 774. You can call in too, 1300 800 222. It's coming up next.

That is the Church Unguarded Moments. Chris from Southern Waters says, this is a very good song. Trev from Surfers Paradise. I love the Church, but not happy with them live. Good song, though. Pity I lost the quiz, Trev. Try another night, Trev. We'll be back with that quiz tomorrow. But now we are about to enter the world of Eurovision. It happens every time around this time of year in May. Singers from all over Europe and the world battle it out in Vienna. And Australia is in a really good chance this year of taking the top prize. As always, Alistair Birch is here to join you to tell you what's happening with Eurovision. Before Alistair joins, let me give you a quick sample of Delta's song.

0: The song is called Eclipse. It's a very dramatic number performed at a piano. Alistair, hello.
1: Hello, Australia. This is Vienna calling. Yeah, we've just completed the first dress rehearsal for Sunday night's grand final, and I saw Delta perform, and it was absolutely amazing. She doesn't stay at the piano the whole time as we know her. She starts on the stage with one of those kind of big circle things representing the eclipse and sings there for a while. And then she walks down the catwalk to the smaller stage. And of course, Delta doesn't just walk, she glides. Mm-hmm. She's got a presence about her, which is absolutely wonderful. Sits at the piano and plays for a bit. Then she stands on the piano and sings for a bit, as you do. And then there's a reveal, which I don't really want to spoil for your listeners who haven't seen it. It's on TV tonight and on Sunday night. And the reveal at the end gets such a loud applause from the audience. It really does. She's got 3 minutes. She dominates the arena with 10,000 people and however million people watching. She dominates that arena for 3 minutes. And as you say, she's number two in the betting. And got a very good chance of winning.
0: Well, it seems like many of the ingredients for success are there, including a catchy song, theatrics, glam. Can you tell us about Delta's main rival and how you would contrast their songs?
1: Well, there are lots. The one that's been a favourite going into the contest is Finland. It's a song called Flamethrower, though luckily they don't bring one onto stage. There is a lot of flame flying around. This was actually quite controversial because being the Eurovision Song Contest, it's supposed to be all about the singing and the music is always pre-recorded, just the singing is live. I say just because that's pretty rare nowadays in the music industry. Most performances are completely pre-recorded and they just mime. Well, Eurovision, you have to sing live, but Finland has got an exemption and they have been allowed to play violin. Or I should say fiddle, on stage live. It's Linda Lampenius and Peter Parkonen. Peter does all the singing. Linda plays the fiddle. And I use that term advisedly. The style she's playing is very much like, you know, The Devil Goes Home to Georgia, that sort of very intense violin playing. It's not at all pop music style at all. But they've got all the trimmings. They've got stuff catching on fire. They've got little houses to look at each other. It's actually a story about a frozen relationship that is nevertheless fiery as well. So there's always these messages. It's not my favourite song. I think the bookies may have got it wrong this year. They do actually quite often get it wrong. I don't know. We'll see. But in terms of the betting at the moment, Australia and Finland are virtually neck and neck. They're way up there.
0: Interesting contest. It seems like Australia's within, well, perhaps its best odds of winning the competition. How would that be received if Australia did win Eurovision?
1: Well, I think the federal budget just went out. That would probably have to be revised. It's quite an expensive thing. It's quite an expensive thing to do. And the wonders of doing it is that you do get the tourism boost and the status boost of all these people from Europe traveling to your capital city or wherever you host it to for the event. Of course, we wouldn't get that. Unfortunately, we would end up co-hosting it with an undisclosed European country, and they would host it in one of their cities. It's simply impractical to bring all those tens of thousands of people all the way down under. So it would be very interesting to see how it's done. Probably the nearest would be what recently happened in Liverpool when Ukraine won and they deemed Ukraine ineligible to host it because of security reasons. So the number two country, United Kingdom, stepped in. And basically that was a British show. It was completely BBC staff, BBC doing everything. All they had from Ukraine was some music, some inserts, and a couple of hosts from Ukraine. But behind the scenes, it was almost entirely a British show. And we'd end up something like that. The tourism boast to Liverpool was enormous. They're still talking about it, the way that the number of visitors has gone up. If I, you know, if you travel to the UK, Liverpool is probably not the number one city you'd go for if you haven't been anywhere else. But now lots of people are including it in their trips. So it's very, very effective for them to promote the musical history of the city across Europe.
0: Okay.
1: And well, so...
0: Sorry, you go.
1: And so I'm sure we would come up with a commercial deal where whoever co-hosts it with us also takes over a proportion of the costs, if not all of the costs. But that all has to be negotiated after the announcement. And we've got more than 24 hours to wait to find out who's won Eurovision 2026.
0: Normally you'd think we could co-host it with Austria because we always get confused with them. But this year there was a song talking about the differences between Austria and Australia. Can you take us into that?
1: Oh, that was not my favourite bit of Eurovision this year. It's strange. I've lived in Australia since 2001. I come from UK originally. I've never noticed anyone confuse Australia with Austria while I've lived here. But apparently it happens to the Austrians all the time. They'll use a .at email and people will say, oh, that's Australia. No, it's Austria. So it's something that impacts them more than us. I think that their country's got a slightly lower profile. And they tried to do a comedy number. It's actually funny. Gojo, who was our entrant last year, he actually... About 10 meters away from me. We're in the basement of one of the Eurovision buildings, and he's being fed apple strudel by some of the volunteers here and signing cards and talking to the volunteers. He's a real ambassador for Australia. You know, he was last year, he is this year. And because he was so loved, is one of the reasons they invited him back to do this performance. But it probably went on a little bit longer than it should have done, and probably the less said, the better. The semi-final one's been and gone. Tonight is semi-final two on the television, although, of course, we know the results of that already because it's already happened. And the grand final on Sunday is where it'll all happen. And no Gojo anymore. It'll be purely Delta on the next couple of shows.
0: Can Australians vote for Delta?
1: Well, there are ways and means. I did, but I have an American credit card. But no, officially, no, you can't. The voting system checks the country of origin of your credit card and makes sure that for the vote to be valid, that you only vote for other countries. You can't vote for yourself, which is... I think it's completely reasonable. Otherwise, everyone would just vote for yourself.
0: Yes.
1: They have actually changed the system this year. Before, you could vote up to 20 times, and that led to some abuse where certain countries or certain organizations were pushing certain singers. And this year, it's been reduced to 10 points or 10 times you can vote. So you can vote for 10 different countries, just not Australia, or you can vote for... You can vote for 10 times the same country, if you like. But to vote, you have to watch it live. Of course, overnight listeners will have no problem watching the show at 5 o'clock in the morning, but your average Australian maybe will want to wait until the evening for the primetime show. And unfortunately, then the voting's already been gone and settled. So, you have to watch it at 5 in the morning on the East Coast or 3 in the morning in Perth. To be able to vote. Believe it or not, there are live showings on both coasts that are coming up. In Western Sydney, there's in Hurstville, there's an auditorium run by the Georges Rivers Council, and they invite everyone. You have to register for a ticket. They're free, and it's the greatest party atmosphere. I don't know if there are any tickets left. I was there last year. Absolutely amazing. And similarly in Perth, it's not run by the council. It's run by one of the fan groups, Euroclub Perth. And last time I looked, they did have a few tickets left. So if you want to go to a live show and experience Eurovision live with other tragics, as the late great Ian Cameron used to refer them to, refer to me and them as, that would be the way to do it. Otherwise, it's great. You know, such a variety of music this year. It's the one of my favourites is Greece, and that's actually number 3 in the betting. So although it is quite a way behind, it's 10 to 1. Akilas has got this song called Furto, which is Bring It, and it's the crowd favourite this year because he turns the entire Eurovision stage into like a form of video game, and is rushing up and down, and it's very effectively done. The thing is, usually the crowd favourite songs that appeal to the voting public don't appeal to the jury, because typically the person doing the the complicated dance and so on can't actually sing very well. Well, Akilas can sing. He's also a trained cook, by the way, but he sings in tune all the time, which is actually good for Eurovision and means he's going to get okay points from the jury, is going to get very good points from the public, and you never know, he might sneak in there between Australia and Finland and steal the crown. Anything is possible.
0: Interesting. Okay, so we've got a video game simulation, we have a possessed fiddle player from Finland, we have Delta with a surprise that we're not sure what it is yet, so everyone's being quite dramatic and theatrical. Are there any other dark horses that you'd like to mention that would be worth waking up at 5 a.m. to see?
1: Well, I wouldn't call them dark horses. If these win, though, everyone's going to be very surprised. Italy, number 8 in the booking, Sal da Vinci. He is Eurovision royalty. Believe it or not, you know the song Volare, the first big Eurovision hit from 1958, the name escapes me. Anyway, it's the biggest hit, Domenico Modugno, that's it. Well, Volare's father was on tour with Domenico when Sal was born, and so Sal ended up being born in New York because his father was performing with this Eurovision royalty. So he doesn't speak English yet. He speaks Italian. He's very, very professional. He's done this song called Forever Yes, which is about long-term relationships, and it starts off with the bridegroom getting dressed for his wedding and basically goes on from there. It's a lovely song. It's a lovely performance. It's far too good for Eurovision. It's never going to win, but it's going to come in the top 10, and that's absolutely wonderful. And I think it's great to get such a variety of music in the contest.
0: Good. Lots of really interesting songs to watch out for. Israel is one of the top 10 contenders, but there's been some controversy around them. Can you talk about what the issues have been around Israel this year and who's decided to boycott?
1: Well, yeah, look, I was in Malmö 2 years ago, and there Israel, yes, was in the contest, and it was really quite uncomfortable because there were so many people protesting their participation in the song contest. What that two-year-old protest has turned into now is more of a boycott. So ticket sales are way down. There are shows, the semi-finals, they were literally giving away the tickets to make the hall look full on television. I think the grand final is sold out, but none of the other shows are 100% sold out, which is a real shame for Austrian TV. Five countries have decided not to take part, including Spain. And the reason I mention Spain so much is that there are five countries. They're countries in Europe with large populations, and therefore they bring lots of audience to the show, and they contribute most in terms of funding to the show. And that's going to impact this year's audience figures. It's also impacted the show. They've had to cut corners and reduce money and cut the budget across the board because the money they'd originally budgeted to have simply isn't there without Spain and these other four countries taking part. I shan't go into the politics of if and whether and why Israel should take part. It's just there is a difference of opinion, and the song contest as a non-political organization is going to have to work it out somehow. And let's hope that it goes back to normal in the future, and then we're talking about the quality of the music rather than any political voting, although there'll probably be another controversy a little further down the line as well.
0: You're listening to

0: Mr. Birch, talking to us about Eurovision and what we can expect this year. What's Vienna like as a host city for an event like this?
1: Well, it's actually very interesting. I've been, you've probably noticed, I've been to lots of these host cities. And in a city like Stockholm, you went into Stockholm and you barely noticed Eurovision was there because for them it wasn't such a big thing. Whereas Vienna has been completely taken over by Eurovision. There's Eurovision everywhere. Believe it or not, there's a Eurovision tram. If you get on the Line 49 tram in Vienna, if you're lucky or unlucky, as the case may be, one of the trams has been fitted out with disco lights, with music, and it just drives around the city playing very, very loud Eurovision music all day. And that's just a regular tram on the 49 line here. Vienna is known for its cafes. All the cafes have adopted a country. I say it's a cafe, it's probably pushing it. There's an Australian pub, which of course has adopted Australia, but all the other countries have got their pub where their tourists, where their visitors can meet and talk about the contest, which is great. There's a whole social and cultural program around it. There's this wonderful app where basically wherever you are in Vienna, you can just look in the app and it tells you what you can do within a few hundred meters of that location. They've closed off the whole area around the town hall to create the Eurovision Village, which is kind of like a fairground where lots of the artists come and play to the public in the open air. The weather, unfortunately, hasn't been on our side. Remember, it's spring here. And while we were kind of rehearsing and practicing the first couple of weeks I was here, it was lovely and sunny. But now we're in show week. The weather's turned colder and rainier, which is unfortunate for the Viennese because they put so much effort into hosting Eurovision. But I'll tell you a little secret. When the contest was originally won and they asked around the towns who would like to host Eurovision, there were quite a few bids put in. But apparently the city of Salzburg, you know, home of Sound of Music and Mozart and all that sort of thing, said Eurovision does not fit with our profile.
0: No, it's too lowbrow.
1: Who don't want Eurovision.
0: Yeah, no, I can imagine that. It's because they've got a tourist reputation to protect. So maybe you can't match Mozart and glam, demonic fiddling playing and people jumping out of pianos. I can sort of see where they're coming from. I think we'll play the Finnish song to end with. Alistair, first of all, thank you for taking us in so deeply into the world of Eurovision. Alistair Birch there. Can you tell us a little bit about this Finnish song that we're about to play?
1: Yes, so I mentioned them before. It's Peter singing. It's Linda on the fiddle. It's about a fiery but frozen relationship. And it's on SBS 7:30 tonight is semi-final two. 7:30 on PM on Sunday is the grand final. And if you want to vote, you have to watch the grand final live on Sunday, which is at 5 o'clock in the morning in the east, 3 o'clock in the morning in the west.
0: Okay, Alistair, thank you for your time today.
1: Thank you. Bye-bye.
0: Alistair Birch there. So I'll play this finished track so we can see who Delta is up against the competition. And then we'll check in with our Hollywood report. Hollywood's not doing so well in certain areas. It's winding down in some ways, at least some of the trailer people, the people who make those fancy movie trailers there, they're cutting back. They're not doing it anymore. Maybe streaming is video killed the radio star. Streaming is killing the film star. So we'll see what's in store for Hollywood after this. But in the meantime, this is The Entrant from Finland on Eurovision.

0: That is formidable opposition. That is thick on fiddle playing. The song is called Liechtenhäuten, which is Finland's entry. It's Delta's main competition, according to the bookies. The favourite to win Eurovision this year, Liechtenhäuten by Linda Lampinius and Pete Parkinen. So stick around for that contest. Who will win? Let's move on to another topic, and that is Hollywood. Hollywood is fighting back against artificial intelligence. It's a very difficult war to win. We'll explain how after this.
1: This is going to be quite a ride.
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0: Claude says, in reference to the Finnish entrant this year, "Oh my God, Ash, Delta will kill this dreadful noise, what they call music. I don't like this at all. It's positively vile." Maybe it's not as beautiful as Delta's song, but you know, sometimes people go for quirky. It just looks fun on stage. So maybe it's quirky versus beauty, I think, with those two tracks. So we'll see what the judges go for this year. In the meantime, let us wander over to California. Now, AI has been in the news. It's coming for all of our jobs. How will actors, screenwriters deal with it? Kevin Ott is our overnight's Hollywood reporter and can fill us in as to what's going on over there. Hello, Kevin.
4: Good morning, Pav.
0: Oh, it's Ashwin here today. Pav's away on leave for a little while.
4: Sorry. My goodness. Ashwin, I apologize.
0: No, that's okay. That's okay.
4: I'm going to keep talking so I sound smart.
0: No, someone called me, who was it? Mike Girardi calls me Stuart, who's our producer. So I've had a few different names, but that's okay. I was going to ask you now, I mean, we were talking about whether I was AI or not as a presenter, because AI is coming for our radio jobs, but how is Hollywood fighting back against AI?
4: Well, first of all, the A in AI does stand, Dan, it does stand for Ashwin. So yeah. I guess we should
0: that's
4: get,
0: not
4: get
0: good
4: that out
0: for
4: of the way
0: people.
4: First.
0: No.
4: No, okay. So, you know, Hollywood actors and writers, mostly actors seemingly, have really been pushing back against AI in kind of a variety of ways. Some of them have been doing it on a, sort of a political level. Justine Bateman has been a very outspoken anti-AI advocate for a while. Cate Blanchett actually formed co-founded a nonprofit that's designed to sort of help you out if you think that your likeness has been stolen by, you know, some AI. But then there's other people who sort of they take an approach that's more private and personal and sort of protects themselves. A while back, for instance, James Earl Jones gave Lucasfilm the right to keep using his voice for Darth Vader after his death. So

0: saying, all right, all right, all right, his big catchphrase from Dazed and Confused. So he's basically trying to protect himself with the legal tools he has available to him right now. Now, he did that, and then Taylor Swift did kind of the same thing. You know, she used some pictures of herself, clips of her voice, and that is presumably enough, according to the lawyers, I guess, to build a good case if someone uses your AI image to say, hey, that's me, here's proof, here's who I am. Whether it'll stand up in court, whether it'll, you know, sort of what kind of challenge he would use this to go after, like what kind of, you know, what he might see out there, what AI version he might see out there of himself, you know, kind of spurns him on to use this legal tool. We don't know what that'll look like yet, but we should keep an eye on what's happening with him, you know, in courtrooms as far as AI goes, because it will be interesting to see how this strategy pays off.
1: It can get quite expensive to take out trademarks in different categories in different countries. So if you're a very well-off actor, I'm sure it's fine. But for others in the industry, it can be quite hard to protect themselves.
0: Certainly, certainly. And that's what I think. I don't know too much about the organization that Kate Blanchett co-founded, but I think what they do is that's more of a tool for, you know, if you don't have the resources of a Matthew McConaughey or a Kate Blanchett for that instance, for that, you can kind of go on there and register that there have been thefts. It acts as sort of a clearinghouse, I think, where you can record information, you know, sort of a place where, I guess, you know, if you're building a legal case, you can use that somehow. Again, I'm not totally sure, but yeah, there are, I think, people like Kate Blanchett kind of trying to look out for the little guy a little more.
1: Okay.
0: But, and as we say, Justine Bateman as well, there are those like Matthew McConaughey who are sort of taking the fight very personally, and then there are those like Kate Blanchett and Justine Bateman who are trying to sort of look out for the industry as a whole, including, as you point out, those, you know, those actors who don't make as much money as them.
1: It's such a tough war to fight given the world is moving towards AI. So we'll see how this unfolds legally in the years ahead. Netflix, in the meantime, they are getting into the world of dogs. Can you explain how?
0: Yeah, this is pretty cool. So Netflix has for a while now been trying to move into the live space, to the live broadcast space. Streaming, as we've discussed, it's great for watching a sort of movie that already exists and is just sitting on a server somewhere. It's a little more difficult when you want to broadcast, say, a football game or some other kind of sporting event or a news event that's happening live. And Netflix has been pushing into that space. They did a thing last year where a guy climbed a skyscraper. It was called Skyscraper Live. It was really, I watched about 5 minutes of it before I had to turn it off because I was afraid for the guy. I didn't want to see the guy fall off. But I also imagine that's why they bought it, because it was so popular. The next move they're making is, here in the United States, we have something called the Westminster Dog Show.
1: Actually, before you continue, let me play a small grab from the Westminster Dog Show so people can hear what it's like.
2: Storm, the Doberman Pinscher,
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5: 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Standing ovation.
2: Madison Square Garden is once more the scene of America's greatest event in dogdom.
1: It's almost like Letterman or Jay Leno. There's a real glam to these dog events, isn't there?
0: Absolutely, yeah. And this is, and you know, Netflix is going to be broadcasting this live, the Westminster Dog Show. It's run by, or at least judged by, the American Kennel Corporation. There's an Australian version of that, which I believe is called the Australian Kennel Corporation. I think there's another word in there, Australian National Kennel Council. That's what it is. So we have the, you guys have that. We have the AKC, the American Kennel Club. They put on this dog show every year. If you've seen the movie Best in Show, the great Christopher Guest comedy, if you've seen that movie, that is basically a parody of what happens at these dog shows. They're very cool.

0: very fun to watch. It's mostly people sort of, I'm sure people, your audience has seen them, the dogs sort of parading around the ground so that people can see how they, what their gait is like, what their trot is like, things like that. Then you have the judges sort of lifting their hindquarters. But really, it's all about the personality of the dogs, and that's why people love watching this. And it was always something that, you know, when it was on here in the States, and, you know, back during the days when you had cable and you were still flipping through channels, it would really be a thing that you would just stop and watch. And I think Netflix knows that. I think they know that it got good ratings when it was on the, you know, the terrestrial channels. So they snapped it up as quickly as they could. I hope they distribute it internationally. I hope you guys are able to see it in Australia, because, man, these dogs are great. They're just great dogs. You'd think they'd be neurotic and psychotic because they're, you know, they're so sheltered and they're possibly kind of inbred. But they're great dogs and they're so sweet. And it's such a great thing to watch.
1: Oh, very, very cool. Well, we have Muster Dogs on the ABC. And socially, social media wise, people watch so many dog videos and cat videos. That seems like a really good animal to get into. Hopefully, there'll be a good cat show as well on Netflix one day. One of the sadder elements, though, of Hollywood, though, not just the AI, it seems to be shutting down in different ways. What's the latest sign of decline?
0: Yeah, this is a company called the Trailer Park. Here in the U.S., we have trailer parks. I guess, I don't know if you guys call them caravan parks. I don't know if there's going to be a language barrier here. But it's, a mobile home trailer park is a place where there's a lot of mobile homes here. There is a company called Trailer Park, which is kind of a pun because they make movie trailers. This company is kind of the industry standard. I might want to say there are definitely other companies that make movie trailers, but these guys, look, if you saw the trailer for the next Star Wars movie, The Mandalorian and Grogu, they made that. If you watch the trailers for the two Wicked movies, they made those. That's the sort of level that they're working on. And they're laying off 150 people and shutting down some of their offices. Now, last week, either last week or the week before, we had talked about the company Quixote, which is a company that sort of rents out production equipment, everything except a camera. If you need it for your production, you can get it at Quixote. Quixote laid off a bunch of people. They shuttered a bunch of offices. Now the trailer park is doing the same thing. They're shutting down a lot of their trailer making sort of technology and departments. What they're sticking with, because it's not disappearing completely, and this is interesting, what they're sticking with is video game trailers. So they're going to keep making trailers for video games, but largely they're going to cut back on making trailers for movies, which I think says a lot about the viability of the video game industry for the future. I think that's something that they probably see, and correctly so, as a more steady business going into the future than the movie industry, which, as we pointed out, and as is evidenced by this story and the story last week about Quixote, is absolutely shrinking.
1: Also, is AI able to make trailers more cheaply? Are there other factors as to why a big, expensive trailer company might struggle?
0: I mean, so, yeah. When you see a movie's budget, right? A lot of the sort of conventional wisdom is if you look at a movie's budget, you actually need to double it because that's what they're spending on marketing and advertising, right? So if you've got a movie, some big superhero movie that costs $200 million, there's another $200 million in there that's being spent on marketing and advertising. That includes trailers, that includes posters. Trailer Park makes poster art and stuff like that too, and they're going to keep making that, by the way. But all that marketing includes trailers, posters, billboards, press junkets, things like that. So it's really expensive. So you can imagine that if they see AI as as a way out of spending all that money, then yes, we're going to see more AI movie trailers in the future, definitely.
1: Okay. All right, one last one to end with. This is a culture war issue that's come to the movies again with The Odyssey. What's happening here?
0: Yeah, this is Elon Musk is behind a lot of this, and a lot of the discourse about this has been happening on Twitter. As people probably know, Christopher Nolan is making The Odyssey. He has made The Odyssey. We've had a trailer for it. It stars Matt Damon as Odysseus.

0: It looks pretty good. It looks typical Nolan. It's a little washed out, but it looks like fun. So Elon Musk is upset because apparently in this movie, Helen of Troy, who is the most beautiful woman in the world, is played by Lupita Nyong'o. And he is very upset that a woman with dark skin of African descent and Mexican descent as well is playing the most beautiful woman in the world. I think he and his ilk believe that it should be a blonde-haired, blue-eyed woman, or at the very least a white woman. I'm not sure. What we do need to remember, though, is that Helen of Troy is a fictional character. We are not hewing closely to historical fact, right? There is a Cyclops in this story. There are sea monsters in this story. So let's remember that. But the other interesting thing is, I think, about this is that Elon is pointing out that he thinks that they're doing it to get Oscars. Because a couple of years ago, the Oscars actually did announce that there would be new sort of diversity requirements if you were able, you're going to be able to get Best Picture, and really only Best Picture. And those diversity requirements are such that, yes, you maybe need to have more, underrepresented groups in your movie. But if you look at the requirements, there's a bunch of tiers. And you don't need to have a cast. You can have an all-white movie and still be eligible under the new Academy diversity rules if you have people behind the camera, people working behind the camera, people on the crew, people on the development team, executives who are making the movie. The whole goal of the Oscars diversity requirements is to boost everyone in the industry, not just actors, and not just get more actors of color or whatever up there on screen, but get them, you know, more in the industry as well. So he's kind of wrong about that because, like I said, the movie could have an all-white cast and still be eligible for Best Picture under the Academy's diversity rules. So just keep these things in mind. You know, I'm not a huge fan of Christopher Nolan, so I'm not here sort of defending him just as a knee-jerk thing or anything. But, you know, whenever these controversies crop up, it's always sort of important to kind of look at them in perspective, remember that these are fictional stories, and learn as much as you can about what the people who are against it are claiming.
1: We also have this with The Little Mermaid. This seems to come up. People just seem really uncomfortable with fictional characters. And even the fictional Troy was not in Helsinki. It was not in Finland. It was in Central and Turkey, modern-day Turkey, and part of the Silk Road. So it's just really weirdly dark conversations, unusual conversations that come up. But Kevin, I appreciate you taking us into the varied world of Hollywood and how things are going wrong and right in different ways. So nice to chat to you again.
0: Thanks, Ashwin.
1: Thank you. Kevin Ott there here on ABC Radio Overnights. Let's go to the news and then we'll join the open line conversation. So if there's something on your mind, you can think about that now and join me for that chat after this. This is Elvis Presley.

0: Elvis Presley there with Moody Blue, a song that I have to admit I've never heard before, but it's fun. Beautiful and upbeat. As we approach the news, we'll dive into the open line conversation. So if there is something that is on your mind that you'd like to talk about, give me a call. Think about it. Give me a call on the during the news, 1300 800 222, 1300 800 222. And then we'll dive into an artist who spent nearly 30 years as a police officer and is now a singer-songwriter. So that world that he saw as a police officer is coming out in his music. So we'll explore that story. That's what we've got planned for the next hour. So stick around for that conversation. But open line next, 1300 800 222. I'm Ashwin Sekar here on Overnights with Stu producing. Now it's news time.
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0: ABC News with Andrew Kaloupis. Australia's special envoy to combat Islamophobia says the federal government's taking too long to respond to a landmark report into anti-Muslim hatred. Aftab Malik's report, handed to the government last year, found Islamophobic incidents have sharply increased since the October 7 attacks in Israel. In a statement, the Multicultural Affairs Minister, Anne Ali, says the Albanese government is focused on combating Islamophobia and is carefully considering the report and its 54 recommendations, with a response to be provided soon. Mr. Malik has urged the government not to wait for another Christchurch massacre before responding. Home Affairs Minister Tony Burke has announced an organisation of neo-Nazis has been listed as a prohibited hate group, also known as the European Australian Movement and the National Socialist Network. White Australia is the second group to be banned under hate laws. From today, supporting, funding, training, recruiting, joining or directing the group now constitutes a criminal offence with a maximum penalty of 15 years in prison. Mr. Burke says the organisation claimed to have disbanded in January, but that didn't change the fact that the group continued to engage in hateful behaviour.
1: They've engaged in a series of examples of bigotry, all of which fit with their white supremacist ideology. It's been made clear today that under Australian law, they are now a banned organisation.
0: US President Donald Trump has refused to comment about a potential war between China and the United States over Taiwan. Speaking to journalists on his return flight from a visit to Beijing, he said he listened to President Xi Jinping about Beijing's opposition to Taiwanese independence, but stressed he hadn't expressed an opinion. With a fragile ceasefire in place with Iran, Mr. Trump played down any talk of conflict between the superpowers over Taiwan.
2: I think the last thing we need right now is a war. That's 9,500 miles away. I think that's the last thing we need. We're doing very well.
3: Would the U.S. defend Taiwan if it came to it?
2: I don't want to say. I'm not going to say that. There's only one person that knows that. You know who it is? Me.
0: Homicide Squad detectives are investigating the deaths of a man and a woman at Werribee in Melbourne's southwest. Police say the bodies were found as officers conducted a welfare check on a property at Melton Close Friday afternoon. Both are yet to be formally identified. A postmortem will be conducted to determine the cause of death. The investigation into the incident is ongoing. Health experts are urging people in the Northern Territory to get booster shots amid a growing outbreak of diphtheria,

0: person has died, and more than 100 cases have now been recorded. The disease was once a major cause of death before vaccines were introduced in the 1940s. Chief Medical Officer of the Central Australian Aboriginal Congress, John Boffa, says immunity can fade over time, particularly if people haven't received a booster in recent years.
1: Young people, even if they've got their booster at 12, we need to be boosting young people and adults if it's been more than 5 years since they've had their vaccine. And that's become really clear. And even 10 years is not enough. So the vaccine is tried and proven. It's safe. It's effective. It works. It'll prevent death.
0: Think tank the Australia Institute has hit back at the Prime Minister's claim its campaign for a new profit tax for gas companies is dishonest. Anthony Albanese ruled out the inclusion of a gas tax in the federal budget, saying the industry already pays $22 billion in tax each year. The Institute's chief executive, Richard Dennis, says the government is parroting the gas industry's own arguments.
2: That $22 billion figure is not the tax figure from the tax office. It's not from Treasury. It's from the gas industry. And he also misled people. He's conflating the tax paid by the gas industry with the tax paid on gas exports.
0: To sport, and South Sydney has experienced a horror night in the NRL's magic round, going down 32-10 to the Dolphins and losing star centre Latrell Mitchell to injury at Lang Park. Earlier on Friday, Cronulla Sutherland piled more pain onto the underperforming Canterbury Bankstown Bulldogs, running out 38-16 winners also at Lang Park. ABC News.
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4: Good morning. That is the number. Those are the numbers to call for the Open Line conversation. 1300 800 222 especially. I'm Ashwin Stew. We'll take your call. What is on your mind? It could be anything. Give me a call now. We've been speaking about a few different things this program so far, including languages and the pronunciation of vicarious versus vicarious. We had a conversation about diversity in films. I've had a couple of text messages about that. Whatever happens to be on your mind, give me a call, 1300 800 222. And then later on this hour, we will look into the music of a former police officer turned singer-songwriter. So an interesting detour that we'll go on today together. While you call in, this is REM, Shiny Happy People.

That's Shiny Happy People by REM. I used to hate that song so much, but I've grown to love it. Maybe as I get older, as you mature, you learn to love REM. Chris in the Southern Waters writes, "Hi Ashwin, for the open line, I never knew why, so I finally researched the answer a month ago. The difference between a hotel or a motel is simply that a motel

0: a hotel on a mountain should be called a snowtel, shouldn't it? Consistency. 1300 800 222 if you'd like to join in the conversation for the open line. Tim has rung in. Truck driver Tim on the road. Hello, Tim.
1: Hi, mate. How are you?
0: I'm good. Are you on a mission anywhere exciting tonight?
1: Oh, I was going back to the yard to go home, mate.
0: Oh, good. I love that feeling when you can rest up and go to bed. But what's on your mind tonight for the open line?
1: Yeah, just before I start, you know why people are called mushrooms, don't you?
0: I was saying earlier, if you've just joined, that people get insulted with the word mushroom. What does that mean?
1: Well, it's mushroom. Everyone gets called a mushroom because they're stuck in the dark and fed a lot of crap.
0: Okay. All right. So it's still an insult, but not as bad.
1: Yeah, that's right. But anyway, what's on my mind is the government done these budgets and stuff like that, but not once have they mentioned anything what they're going to do. Are they going to ramp up youth crime or what are they going to do with that? They've gone this, adult crime, adult time. That's fine, no problem. But these kids are going out doing these crimes and they're going to go, I'll go in, I'll get bail, I'm out in an hour or two. They go and commit the crimes again. Stuff the adult time, adult crime. It should be straight to jail, no bail.
0: I suppose...
1: Then make a mockery of these kids.
0: Yeah.
1: They're going to go, I'm not going to do it because the other dude done it and he got 2 years straight away, no questions asked. Yeah. I'm not going there.
0: I think, law and order is a state issue, so you'll see state premiers talk about crime, whereas the federal government will do property laws and things that are done at the federal level. But you want to hear more from your premiers about the tough crime laws.
1: Well, it's not just Australia. It's just not in our like Queensland. It's all over the country. So why can't the federal government go, hang on a minute, it's not working for these state governments. Let's step in and make it harsher.
0: Yeah, I think that is the message. Oh, I've had who was it, Tracy from Mooney Ponds called, and she does a lot of social work as well. She said, and this is probably such a hard issue, how do you stop crime? Because there's so many different theories about it. One is stricter punishment. Another is intervene early before they, go off the rails, more social work kind of angle. And one is deterrence with punishment. So there's called a broken window theory where if you let a neighbourhood get run down, people feel they lose respect, they lose civic sense, and they just behave their worst in a run-down neighbourhood. So there's so many theories of how to reduce crime.
1: But they're using that as an excuse. Oh, because I come from a poor neighbourhood, I've got the right to commit a crime. It's not. It's just they're delinquents. They know they can get away with it because the government's got no powers to do anything. I think this is where they need to make it look. You've committed the crime. There's no seeing daylight for 2, 3, 4, 5 years, whatever.
0: So you want to see more jail time for youth crime? Is that what you mean?
1: Basically, for any crime, regardless. Like, at the moment, you can murder somebody, you're out in 4 years, 5 years.
0: Yeah.
1: You can steal a car and they get stuff on the wrist and they're out 24 hours later, redoing it again. There's no punishment for these crimes that they are committing and they're just running rampant.
0: I think, I take your point, we do need strict punishments that deter people. One of the critics of this approach, though, is people, that assumes people are behaving rationally. They're thinking, if I do this crime, this will be my punishment. If I don't do it, this will be my life. But a lot of people aren't thinking so rationally. So you have to tackle it another way, not just thinking rationally, but how do you get them out of that situation, out of that temptation, get them into a good job, more of that social work angle, because they're just not calculating it rationally like that.
1: Yeah, that's right. But who knows? It's just there's a lot of work to be done around it, but something's got to be done soon because there's a lot of older people out there that don't even want to leave their homes, mate, because they're too afraid to go anywhere.
0: You know, I feel the same when I go to my parents' house. I worry that they're going to have a break-in one day and I won't be there. It'll just be them. And I just tell them I don't want to give away what I tell them, but you worry for your parents as you get older, don't you?
1: Well, that's right. And, we're in an ageing population now, so, it just worries me. But anyway, not much I can do about it, but I thought I'd just raise it.
0: Well, really important issue. It's one of the most important issues, law and order, keeping the peace. So thank you for calling in, Tim.
1: No worries, mate. You have a good day, eh?
0: And you too as well. Crime, law and order, Mal says, is a state issue. Yeah, very much so. And the federal government focuses on the budget and other issues. So this is why it didn't come up in that recent conversation about the budget. But there are multiple theories of criminology, and it's not always harsher punishment. Sometimes it is that broken window theory, or it is proper jobs. It's just, there's multiple ways that are not always easy for politicians to sell.

0: to the public, these solutions, but complicated conversation for sure. Rachel has called in from Botany. Hello, Rachel.
1: Very good early morning to you, Ashwin.
0: Good early morning. Now, you have the intonation of Angela Cumming for some reason from New Zealand. Are you a Kiwi by any chance?
1: I am not, no.
0: You've just adopted the Kiwi friendliness.
1: I am known for being very, very friendly.
0: Oh, good. What's on your mind for the open?
1: And I'm always like this, whether it's 4 o'clock in the morning or 5 o'clock in the afternoon, I'm always happy and upbeat.
0: Oh, how do you do that? Do you just sleep well or do you just eat well?
1: Yeah, well, no, I don't sleep at all, which is probably why I'm up at four. I've just taken my son off to work and I'm about to go to the gym. So, Early up and at it. Anyway, I was ringing in, Ashwin, just because I've been seeing this new advertisement on Channel 9 for a reality TV show with a group of celebrities. I believe it's set in the Bahamas, and they are dropped into shark-infested waters, and they do shark encounters, and it gets progressively scarier and progressively more risque as it goes along, where there's open water swimming with tiger sharks and things like this. And I just think putting something like that on TV is really sort of irresponsible, morally irresponsible. It just doesn't sit right with me. We're here in a country where we have just had so many shark attacks over our summer, where there is so much trauma around that. We lost a little boy in the eastern suburbs who was just swimming with his friends. And then we're making a reality TV show and throwing, you know, celebrities, if we like to call them that in inverted commas, into waters and like glorifying that and stirring that kind of thing up. And I just think, where on earth has our decency gone that we're showing that kind of thing on TV?
0: Yeah, interesting point. I had Holly Baird on the other day and she definitely did not recommend swimming with tiger sharks and great white sharks. There's much friendlier and nicer sharks. Yeah, it's an interesting one because TV is always a little bit fanciful, isn't it? It always does things that no ordinary person should do, but it often comes with a disclaimer. Did you look at this and think it's just you don't want to see it at all, even if it's a fanciful presentation? You don't want to see that at all on TV?
1: Yeah, no, I think it's just something that we don't need to see. I think it's something that we don't need to glorify jumping in and doing risky things with sharks when we live in a country where we watch the news that goes every major news story for, you know, 2 weeks over the summer was how traumatic it is and what we're doing in terms of drones and netting and that sort of thing. And imagine the families of those people that lost loved ones and they're sitting there and this ad comes on TV and then this shows, they might not watch the show, but they're sitting there and the ad comes on TV. Surely that's got to be traumatic.
0: Sure. And I think there's different ways to get the adrenaline rush that doesn't involve sharks. You can just make them eat whatever people eat on tropical islands or do log jumps and things that are abseiling. There's ways to scare people that don't involve swimming with tiger
1: sharks. Absolutely.

0: I don't think we need to bring up something that's obviously very traumatic.
1: Yeah. Rachel, thanks for your point of view tonight.
0: Thanks, Ashwin.
1: Rachel there in Botany. Good point about the shark promotion of swimming with sharks. Greg has called in from Riot. Hello, Greg.
2: G'day, mate. Listen, can you tell me how old you are, please?
1: 46 now.
2: Oh, you're very young. I'll be 74 in July.
1: I'm catching up, though. I feel we're in the same age bracket. You know, sometimes you get a drop-down menu when you're filling in forms? I'm in the 46 to 60 or 54 age bracket, so I'm not far behind.
2: Mate, I was born 7 years after the closure of the Second World War.
1: Wow, that's a lot of decades to... So that was 39 to 45, so you were born in 52.
2: Correct. The year of the dragon.
1: Oh, great. Oh, were people talking...
2: mythology.
1: Now, were people talking about the Chinese astrology signs in the 50s, or did that come later?
2: Oh, I'm not too sure, mate. There's a whole lot of knowledge which is unknown at this time by run-of-the-mill people.
1: Sure.
2: But I want to talk about ageism in the workforce.
1: Yes.
2: I was told when I was 40 years old, when I was going for jobs, that I was too old.
1: When you were 40, can you tell, not the company, but what kind of work you were doing?
2: Store warehousing and stores-based jobs, like storemen and senior storemen and things like that.
1: And so they just said you can't keep up with it anymore at the age of 40?
2: Mate, I was doing night school for Woolworths, starting at 9 p.m. at night and working right through the night.
1: Mm.
2: So if I could compete with university students who were working alongside me, and I was in my 40s, well, you know, that must count for something.
1: This is really painful that people get pushed out of work in their 40s, because what do you do? Do you start a business? Do you drive taxis, something self-employed? What did you do when you started to face that pressure?
2: I went to Medibank TAFE and I did 6 separate subjects. I did purchasing and supply management, office skills, sales and marketing.
1: Yeah.
2: Computer course to upskill me for the latest computer hardware and things like that. Mate, in many cultures, old people are treasured. Their experience, their life experience, their value is treasured.
1: Yeah.
2: China, Japan.
1: Yeah, I was born in one of them, India as well. The elder people are very much respected over there, the way they're talked to and looked after. That is one of the hardest parts of growing old in Australia. You get isolated. You get pushed aside by your job, by television. Sometimes you end up alone at home watching TV at 7 o'clock at night. The kids don't call as much. They don't visit as much. It can be a really lonely existence, which is why I think nighttime radio is quite important, because a lot of the time, overnight's radio, nightlife radio is people's friend through the night.
2: Yeah, well, my late father told me once that a nursing home is God's waiting room.
1: Mm, yeah.
2: And it's very, very true. That's where you go to die.
1: Yeah. It's so interesting because on nightlife, Suzanne was talking about the nocebo effect, which is when if you think you've got some illness, you're more likely to die or to get sick because you think it's happening. And a nursing home, if it's just putting you in a negative state, it probably hurries things along.
2: You're not valued when you reach a certain age, after 60 or 70 or even 80. You're not valued by society. Mm. You're just pushed aside. The people ignore you. You don't get valued for your life experience and what you've done in your whole career.
1: No.
2: Whatever that is, mate. I stopped work in 1996 when...

0: working the set makers area, and he used to do all the sets for Rush. So, mate, I hope there's so many jobs that I lost count how many jobs I've had.
1: The hard part is we can't change the culture very easily, Greg. We can only change our reaction to it. So we can't make Australia really warm, collective culture towards the older people and suddenly respect them the way they do in China or Japan. So we can only handle how we react. So have you at least tried to work on how am I going to do that? How am I going to develop my stoic attitude to all this? Or have you tried to work on your reaction to all of this ageism?
0: I've let it go over my head because I can't do anything about it. I'm not in charge of the government.
1: No.
0: I'm not in charge of education or in departments of ageism and retirees. You know, we elect government politicians to look after
1: yeah.
0: Everybody's got value, mate. Every single person in Australia.

0: Have a great morning, okay?
1: You too, Greg. Thanks for calling.
0: Thank you, buddy. Bye-bye.
1: Ageism is, yeah, very tough one. If you've got any thoughts on it, what we can do as a culture to address it, how do we change a culture? 1300 800 222 is the number to call. Andy has called in from Townsville. Hello, Andy. Andy, are you there? No, Andy, one more chance. Can you hear me? No, I think something's gone on. I'll put him on hold, Stu, see if you can talk to him one more time. Cecilia has called in from Ararat in Victoria. Hello, Cecilia.
2: Good morning. How are you, Ashwin?
1: I'm good, thank you. What's on your mind tonight?
2: Well, I'm thinking that a lot of people are saying, you know, do the time, do the crime.

0: how they imprison, how they, what happens in prison, they go out to a job, a real job, they have to send money home to their families, they get themselves reorganized or something. In how to earn and how to survive, you know, how to, rather than go out and steal. And there's lots of things that change. And I can't, I don't know, well, I haven't been there, so I don't know. But, you know, just saying lock them up.
1: No.
0: If you, who's got $150,000 a year per person? You know, that's a lot of money on the country's budget. Surely we should get something for it. You should expect change. And I think your broken window thing is quite right.
1: Yeah, I was. There was about six explanations for crime. The broken window was one. One is biological factors. Some of people are higher in testosterone and aggression. One is social factors. How were they raised by their parents? How much discipline did they get? There's just multiple explanations for how someone ends up in crime as a criminal. And you're a teacher. Is there any insights you can shine on the classroom situation? Do you see children going down a dangerous path in the school system? And what have you noticed?
0: Yeah, well, the schools have really turned around the way. Like it's some schools will just aim on punishment and that, but the school that I've worked in work at forming relationships with students and giving them a positive self-esteem and so that they and build on what they can do and bring kids up. And you know, I think there's one. I'm a casual relief teacher, so I go in and I get the worst of it because you know

0: employment and becomes a kind of mindset, and becomes a very corrosive mindset that's very difficult for even the brightest young kid to escape from. Some might do it, but they're probably the exception rather than the rule, obviously. And it coming down the pipe, as has often been mentioned in recent times, but people are really not taking it on board properly, is the effects of AI and robotics on employment.
1: Yes.
0: I mean, the estimates have been up to 40% of jobs could go in the next decade or two, by 2050 or so. That is just astronomical. And so, politicians of all stripes are sticking their heads in the sand and hoping that they're not going to be on board. It's not going to be on their watch when it happens. But it's coming down the pipe a lot quicker than people realise. And unless we figure out a way to cope with it, with universal basic income and sort of a much wider availability of teaching and so forth, and also figuring out what people are going to do with their lives if they don't have jobs, the level of unrest that we can have with sort of that level of unemployment is
1: traumatic
0: to contemplate.
1: And that is, I mean, universal basic income was always seen as a fringe issue, but the more AI wipes away jobs, it will be clamoured, it'll come to the centre of the conversation. And we've, as a society, for the last several thousand years, we've just been able to think about work, farming, metalwork, office work. Now we will have to have a post-work mentality. No more jobs, because AI can do it, robots can do it. What do we do with our time? It's such a big question for ordinary folk, all of us, to think about, but that's what we will have to do. Someone has to help us with that conversation, and I'm not sure politicians are the best people for that conversation. It's all of us will have to start thinking about this more deeply.
0: Yeah, that's why I wanted to sort of just put it out there as an issue for people to think about it. Because, I mean, the rise of

0: That's Unknown People by Kevin Sullivan. Kevin joined the police force, the New South Wales Police, in 1984, and he was one of the graduates in the first group to come through the new police academy in Goulburn. Over the next 25 years, he was part of the team investigating some of the most famous and infamous cases in Australian history: the Milperra massacre, the Thredbo landslide, the Waterfall train disaster. He worked in witness protection, ended up as part of the bomb squad at the Sydney Olympic Games, so it was quite a varied policing career. But he also had a love of music, and these days is making a new career as a singer-songwriter. And Kevin is your special guest this morning. Hello, Kevin.
1: Good morning, Ashwin, and good morning to your listeners.
0: That was a lovely song, Unknown People. Can you tell us a bit more about what it was about?
1: Yeah, it's about the Waterfall train disaster. So it's a little bit of a sad song, and like you said, I was in the police for many, many years, and in the crime scene particularly, I dealt with major crime and a lot of trauma. I would later develop post-traumatic stress from my time in the police and particularly the crime scene forensic work. And years later, when I got out, of the hundreds of jobs I did, and I investigated over 40 murders, but some jobs sort of particularly stuck out. And the Waterfall train disaster was one of those. It happened back in 2003 on the 31st of January. Sadly, seven people lost their lives. And forensic police, pretty much around the world, when there's a disaster scene, we do what's called disaster victim identification. So that's the role that I undertook for that job. And I was at the Glebe morgue with when all the victims were taken there. And one of the victims, I found a letter on him, and it was from his children basically saying, "Keep this letter with you, Dad. It'll always bring you home safely." And it was a job that sort of sat with me. And, you know, I had small children then. I have five children now. And I used to receive letters like that for my kids, and a lot of your listeners probably did too. So I wrote that letter, and unknown people were people like me, like you, like a lot of your listeners who see traumatic things. You're not necessarily related to the victims, but you feel a connection. And even though I was a police officer investigating the scene, it's a job that affected me, yeah, and still does to some degree as well. Yeah.
0: Can you talk about what that effect is? How does it leave a mark on you, the career that you've had?
1: I think that when you're dealing in a forensic field, and particularly crime scene,

in. So I just did, when I was in the crime scene for a long time, it's just major crime. And, you know, I'm currently actually writing an autobiography with a best-selling author that covers my transition from forensic music, from forensic policing to music. And but that particular job, I think when it involves children or the thought of children, and I had attended hundreds of jobs, Ashwin, and yeah, you tend to have a certain way you deal, you know, your training, and I studied applied science, so you go into your training with every job, you record it photographically, and you sketch, and you're collecting samples. But some jobs just sit with you, and I think that connotation of the letter that victim's daughter had written to him, long after I finished that job, it sat with me. And in my quiet moments, and I was still in the police, it, you know, it used to make me emotional. And so then I would question what's happening. Am I going crazy myself? And, you know, later on,

0: time, were they aware that the job could do this to its officers and they needed to help people psychologically, or was that not given much focus?
1: It wasn't really given much focus. There's a lot now, look, back when I was in the crime scene, like every day I'd be doing like a major crime job, and not only murders, but we didn't have a motor vehicle collision section then, so I would also be doing fatal motor vehicle accidents and any sort of death where, if the doctor won't issue a death certificate, I would be called out all hours of the night, because your training teaches you with death in particular, you have to treat every death like a murder, and you work back from there, because I have done many deaths, have come across as suicides that have turned out to be murders, fatal motor vehicle collisions, sadly some cot deaths. So you get to a stage where you don't trust people, Ashwin. You don't trust anything, and you listen to other police. So there wasn't much help at all. And I remember before Christmas 1 year, I did a triple fatal in Sydney, and it was really horrific. And the next day, it was just starting off, the sort of employee assistance branch called us back in to Moorebank Police Station, anyone who'd been at the job. And when I walked in, I'll never forget it, the lady from the employee assistance, she said to me, "Oh, you don't have to come in here. You guys are used to this." And I was like, "Oh, okay." So I just got back in the car and went back to work. So there was sort of this appreciation, you're used to all this trauma. And to some extent you were, because you dealt with it every day. But like I said, with unknown people and about another probably 20, 25 other jobs, they come back to haunt me, and some still do, actually. So music has always been such a great outlet for me, Ashwin.
0: Yeah, and let's talk about that. If you've just joined the conversation, you're hearing from Kevin Sullivan, joined the New South Wales Police in 1984, spent almost 30 years in there, and now is a musician. When you were in the police force, were you playing, or is this something you picked up later?
1: No, I was always a musician. Probably early on, not a great one, Ashton. I was sort of learning my trade. My dad, who's still alive, is 96, and he was a Dixieland jazz pianist. So I'm one of six. So from a very young age, we would be all sitting around the piano or on the piano, and Dad would be playing these really old songs, which he still plays, actually. So I always had music in me. But sometimes, Ashwin, life gets in the way, doesn't it, for artists and for creative people? So, I really loved every moment of the police, but over the years I'd been in probably 5-6 years, and I started to then do more music. I would go away on days off and annual leave and tour with people who weren't police. In fact, some of them were closer to criminals than police, actually. But so we would tour on annual leave and play music. And later in life, when I was doing more forensic work and a lot of trauma and real heavy, hard emotional stuff, it was such an amazing outlet for me.
0: Yeah, I was wondering about the outlet, because it's not therapy per se. Therapy is different. It's cognitive techniques, it's storytelling, narrative, it's expression. It's a bit more amorphous, music. How does it help you deal with the dark things that you saw and experienced?
1: Well, one way was, and I would later, because I'd never seen a counsellor, I'd never seen a psychologist or a psychiatrist, I'd never seen anyone. I never thought I had to, Ashwin. Just before I got out, I was an inspector of police at Redfern, and I came off my pushbike. That's what put me out of the police. I was living in Sydney, and I broke my right humerus in 7 places coming home from work, and that was the trauma, and then all these jobs came flooding back. Because in about 27 years in the police, I never took days off leave. I was, you always taught, especially when you do shift work, back in the 80s when I joined the police, you were taught, you can't go off sick on night work, because someone's got to come in and do your shift. I mean, these days people would love that over time, but back then you didn't take sick days. So I hadn't really taken many sick days in all those years, and then all of a sudden these jobs came flooding back. So I was seeing psychologists. I'd been to a place called St John of God out near Richmond, and I'd done a couple of courses in post-traumatic stress and how to manage it. And yeah, one of the ways that one of the psychologists said to me, the fact that you were a singer-songwriter, have you ever thought of writing songs about the victims or about these incidents? So that was unknown people, and that's one way that really helped me.

0: and being able to talk about it. So some, a lot of the times with these trauma, you can't speak about them, and that's part of the problem.
1: Yeah, it's a really difficult problem. So you can access almost tangentially through your art form and get the feelings out. So it's I was wondering whether to stick on the policing career or the music, because we've got about 12 minutes, but I'd like to play your final song before we end the news. Can you talk about how your musical career has gone? Are you surviving off music, or have you had to do some post-police career? How have you transitioned from policing to music?
0: Yeah, look, it's a hard game, the music industry, Ashwin. Yeah. As all the musicians out there who are listening would agree. Look, I'm on a police pension, so that obviously helps. And but I've toured, and I have three young children who are 10, 14, and 16. So we've been on the we've toured, and actually during COVID, we were on the road for a year, and we were on The Voice and all that sort of stuff. So we've played all around Australia, and we've done over 300,000 kilometres. Living in a caravan. So look, we've been getting by, but yeah, my pension obviously supplements it. I mean, it's been this great transition, because in the police, you know, it was a completely different way of life, and also I had a different outlook on life as well. If you look at me now, people look at photos of me, I've got this really long hair, and all my friends who I joined the police with, they're all losing their hair, and they say to me, "What's going on? We're getting less hair, you're getting more hair." So I've changed my appearance to get away from that sort of policing look. And over the years, we've done a lot of miles, and particularly in the Territory, where I was introduced to an Indigenous singer-songwriter, Stuart Joel Nugget, who sings in the local language where he's from, a place called Elliot, which is halfway between Darwin and Alice Springs.
1: And I will play Elliot in just a moment. But when you said that, I was thinking, what a contrasting career, because when you hear a police officer on TV, it's very matter-of-fact, serious, no-nonsense, because it has to be to discuss the dark elements of life. But you hear a musician, they're free-flowing and left field. It's two personalities you've occupied your whole life. Do you see you've had Jekyll and Hyde, almost two personalities?
0: No, absolutely. And actually, when I first injured myself in the police, and I was like stationed at Redfern, because I always had short back and sides haircut, and obviously I then became a boss, and I'd have to chip people, you know, cut your hair, put your hair up, da da da.
1: Yeah.
0: My hair was growing, and my hair grows pretty quickly too. And I walked into a service station one day to get some fuel in Redfern, and as a police officer, you do tend to judge people on appearances, I must say. And then sometimes you're on the money, but sometimes you're not. And we didn't get much training in mental health, and, you know, that's a whole other subject we could talk about. But I walked in to get petrol one day, and I had this long hair, and I looked very dishevelled. And I still had my police identification on me. I was in plain clothes, obviously. And the guy said to me, the attendant said, "Have you got some," like, really rudely, "have you got some photo ID?" And I'm thinking, I initially didn't get it, and then I'm thinking, oh, my God, he just thinks I'm some sort of criminal. And I thought, I'm not going to show him my ID. I just showed him a license, and he studied it and then basically flicked it back across the counter to me and sort of, oh, yeah, okay. And I thought, oh, my God, this is probably what I and a lot of police have done to people just on appearance. So, look, I have done that transition now, and looking like a long-haired musician, I get the other side now, Ashwin, so maybe I'll get a bit of comeuppance. I don't know.
1: Calm. I like it. You've seen both sides of the coin. It's lovely. So this song that you've written called Elliot, can you tell us the story behind it, and we'll take it to the news?
0: Yeah, it's a great story. So we travelled through the Territory. We've done a lot of shows out there. I was introduced to this Indigenous singer-songwriter, Stuart Joel Nugget, who's from Elliot, but he now lives in Alice Springs. And we toured together. We played at some remote Indigenous schools and different future forums out there. And we sat down and wrote a bunch of songs. And this is the second song we wrote and released. And it's about the town of Elliot. But more importantly, you'll love this, Ashwin. Mm-hmm. It's about the local Indigenous language of Elliot, which is called Jingli. And it's about Stuart's mum, Janet, who's the last female elder who speaks, reads and writes Jingli. So I've met Janet, and she sort of calls me her son, and it's just a beautiful community. So we wrote the song, and the backstory on Elliot is that we have to try to preserve these Indigenous languages, and not just the Jingli language, but Indigenous languages all over Australia. And you, like me, probably back years ago at school, I was taught, you know, French and Italian, and I can't speak any French. I don't know how you, maybe your French is a bit better, possibly, but mine's pretty ordinary. And I just think maybe we could start learning some indigenous languages, or particularly in these indigenous towns. So I took my family back to Elliot to shoot the music video, and I stayed at the Aboriginal Reserve with Stuart's auntie. And so my children, my wife, the film guy, and we're on this Aboriginal Reserve in North Elliot, and it was the most amazing experience. And I'm hoping this message gets out that we've got to save these indigenous languages, particularly the Jingli language from Elliot.
1: I think so. And all this knowledge about land and kinship and things stored in those languages, and it will help us plant our roots in this country more, because yes, French and Italian are great, but we're here now, so I think these things will really plant our toes into the country. Just before you go, I've had a text message from Leonie saying, good morning Ashwin and Kevin, thank you for the music and the wonderful interview. Kevin, our hearts go out to you. That's from Leonie and the Cats, so the Cats are wishing you well, Kevin, and I thank you for your time as well today.
0: Thank you. Thanks, Leonie, and thank you, Ashwin, and I love your program, and thanks for having me on today.
1: Appreciate that. That is Kevin Sullivan, and this song is called Elliot.

0: That is Kevin Sullivan and Joel Stewart Nugget, Stewart Joel Nugget, sorry, with Elliot. Lovely song to take us to the news. As we approach, we are about to defend the mushroom, aren't we? The mushroom has been insulted for two, it's been used as an insult, levelled against people. No longer. You will meet the organiser of a mushroom festival who will take us into the nuances of the mushroom. There's plenty more that we should know. We started the conversation in the quiz. April was saying there's a Japanese mushroom, very expensive. We don't see it on the shelves, but there's just so much more to mushrooms than we appreciate. We'll have a couple more, I guess, hopefully some calls. And Gordon Lynch will be joining in the last half an hour to talk about how to deal with cramping. If you have left the program by then, do listen again. You just Google ABC Radio Overnights after the show, after the program, and you can find it then. I'm Ashwin Sedgar. Stu's producing the program today. Right now, though, it is news time.
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0: ABC News with Andrew Kaloupas. Members of Australia's most prominent neo-Nazi group have remained active online despite claiming to have disbanded. Matt Martino from ABC News Verify reports.
1: The White Australia Group, also known as the National Socialist Network, is now a proscribed hate group after being listed yesterday by the federal government. Anyone involved in the organisation, even if it changes its name, risks 15 years in jail. The group announced it was disbanding in January to get around the laws, but its members have remained active online since. Leader Thomas Sewell has fundraised for a High Court challenge to the laws. He also recently appeared on a vodcast alongside a notorious American neo-Nazi.
0: Australia's Special Envoy to Combat Islamophobia says the federal government is taking too long to respond to a landmark report into anti-Muslim hatred. The report by Aftab Malik, handed to the government last year, found Islamophobic incidents have sharply increased since the October 7 attacks in Israel in 2023. Earlier this week, a man was charged in Brisbane over alleged threats to Muslim worshippers with an AK-47 assault rifle. In a statement, the Multicultural Affairs Minister, Anne Ali, says the Albanese government will deliver a response soon. Mr. Malik says the Australian Muslim community is expecting an appropriate response from the government.
2: These are human lives, these are individuals, these are Australians that are being impacted and marginalised and increasingly being felt unheard. And therefore, there is an immense amount of responsibility placed on my shoulders to ensure that I deliver the outcomes that Muslims across Australia expect from my office.
0: Australians frustrated by flight delays, cancellations and refund battles could soon see stronger protections within months. National tourism reporter Christy Sexton-McGrath explains.
3: The federal budget has put nearly $40 million behind a previously announced government plan to establish a new watchdog and complaints system that could lead to airlines facing fines and paying compensation to passengers if flights are cancelled or delayed. The Aviation Consumer Protection Bill is currently before Parliament and is expected to pass within months. Similar protections have existed in Europe for decades. Consumer advocates say the law will finally deliver fairer outcomes for travellers, but both Virgin Australia and Qantas say the measures will push up the price of airfares.
0: China's foreign ministry has announced that President Xi Jinping has accepted an invitation from US President Donald Trump to travel to the United States later this year, following a two-day meeting between the two leaders in Beijing. With the details, Tim Wharton.
4: On the flight back to the United States from China, Mr. Trump told reporters on Air Force One that a couple of huge trade deals had been reached. He said that Beijing had agreed to buy 200 Boeing aircraft with a potential commitment to buy 750 more. Mr. Trump also said China would buy billions of dollars of US farm products. The US president added that he'd talked a lot about Taiwan with the Chinese leader, who had pushed him to end arms sales to the self-governing island, which Beijing claims is its own territory. Mr. Trump said he'd made no commitment, but would be talking to the leader of Taiwan before making a decision.
0: The United Arab Emirates says it will double its oil export capacity by

0: next year when it duplicates a pipeline running to a port outside the Strait of Hormuz. Global Affairs editor Laura Tingle reports.
1: The UAE's port at Fujairah has been a vital export point precisely because it sits outside the narrow strait and away from Iran's increasingly aggressive claims to the surrounding waters. The Gulf state recently announced it was leaving the OPEC oil cartel with plans to dramatically increase output. The existing pipeline from Abu Dhabi carries 1.8 million barrels per day. Doubling that would bring the UAE export capacity closer to that of Saudi Arabia. But Iran has raised the stakes, claiming this week an expanded zone of control, taking in much of the UAE coastline. Laura Tingle, ABC News, Jerusalem.
0: A third rape retrial in New York of former Hollywood producer and convicted sex offender Harvey Weinstein has ended in a mistrial after the jury remained deadlocked. A Manhattan jury had been weighing up whether the 74-year-old raped hairstylist and actor Jessica Mann in 2013. Weinstein's lawyers argued that the encounter was consensual. A hearing will be held in late June to determine whether prosecutors will choose to go to a fourth trial. ABC News.
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4: Ahoy there, welcome aboard another episode of The Fish and First Cast this morning to the Mid-North Coast with a fishing report from behind a tackle shop counter where he gets all the good intel, all of the goss with Cole the Waymaster Trenneman, a saltwater fly with Stephen Gaynor, the flyboat skipper hitting the freshwater as well with a fly rod. And we'll head down to the Snowy Mountains with Peachy, who joined us last week just before sitting for the Fly Fishers International Casting Instructors exam. I'm a bit nervous. What if he flunked? What if he failed? We'll find out. Stinker, all at sea, adrift with a motor that would be better off as an anchor that doesn't work at all, and looking for redemption after last week's duck going out and not catching a scale. How will he go this week? We'll find out on The Big Fish.

0: The man who should know where they're on and tell us all on the big fish is behind the counter of the tackle shop at the moment at Port Macquarie, the one and only Cole the Waymaster Trenorman. Trenno, good morning, first of all.
1: Morning, sir. How are we?
0: I'm very well. Where are they biting on the mid-north coast?
1: Well, mate, it's one of those years that we haven't had the floods for a change and that everything's a little bit slow. The water's a bit too warm and the mullet haven't quite moved yet. I was just saying to a bloke here before, I said there's still a heap of mullet in the river and they haven't actually moved yet. So, like this year, we haven't, unlike other years, we've had a heap of flood water. So that sort of gets them up and moving. So, yeah.
0: I hear that there are massive numbers of juvenile mulloway, which is a little bit of a worry because if you catch one of those in a school in the river, you can catch 40. You just want to leave them alone. But are you hearing that? Because we've had 4 or 5 years of good floods, which I think has led to good recruitment, good spawning.
1: That is correct, mate. And the other thing I've learnt too, that the fisheries have let, I think it was 10,000 juvenile dew, and I think it was about the same in flathead, go in the Hastings River too. So I've heard that along the grapevine. So, yeah, but I got friends of mine that have got LiveScope. They've been up back of both rivers, and they reckon they've seen schools up to 200 or 300 of them between that, say, 50 and just under 70, around that 65-centimetre mark.
0: Oh, I've got to let those go. They've got to be over 70, haven't they?
1: That's correct. Only one over 70, yes.
0: And one fish.
1: That's it.
0: Yeah, very, very strict limit to make sure that the stocks are healthy. But it sounds like the Hastings is a good spot to let them go because it's a recreational fishing haven. There are no nets to catch them. That's always a problem, isn't it? I don't think they stock places where the commercial nets are because they catch too many of them.
1: Many of the juvenile fish here, yeah, and that's sort of a bycatch by the netters too. They're allowed so many for bycatch, but you know, same as the beach haulers, they're allowed so many in bycatch. So, yeah, but mate, look, what I was saying, there's been some nice boomerang, but they're not down on the breakwall yet. They're still up the river. They're still up around, say, the mountain.

0: length of the Maria and up around the railway bridges, the highway bridges, so in the river here. So they're not actually moved down onto their normal grounds where they sort of school up before they make a run or go for a spawn.
1: Yeah, well, they've got a run. They run, what, after the mullet and the blackfish start to move as well? Is that the usual scenario?
0: That's correct, mate. There's quite a few blackfish around, but they're not feeding. They're just all just rolling around and doing whatever they have to do. So, they're starting to show in numbers, but the rocks, out on the rocks there, it's pretty hard for blackfish and drummer because of the warm water. If it drops down a degree or two, gets down to under, say, under 20, 10, 19 degrees, that's when they'll all start moving. So, yeah.
1: That's a very interesting tip. We're talking to Cole Trenneman at the Tackle Shop in Port Macquarie. So it's sort of a transitional period. It doesn't seem as if it's kicked off yet, but because you love your drummer and blackfish off the rocks, don't you?
0: I do, mate. I do. Look, there is the only good thing that's come out of it is the size of the tail. There's been some cracking tail around, and there's plenty of, I wouldn't say undersized fish. There's a lot of those, but there's still a few fish around up to that metre, jewfish around on the beaches and that sort of thing. That's been good. There's been some nice brim out on the beaches, so everything's not far away. It's just got to drop down a degree or two, and everything's got to go. We get them westerlies, mate. Everything will happen.
1: Yeah, wait for those cold westerlies and it'll all fire up, hey? And look, we lost another rockfisher at Fraser Park last week. Those tailor, if you, after tailor, find a nice gutter on the beach, you'll catch just as many there as off the rocks. Is that fair to say?
0: That's exactly right, mate. I'd rather fish the beaches for it anyway. For an old fella like me, it's a bit safer. Not as nimble as getting around the rocks, as I found out yesterday. So
1: I hope you didn't have a tumble.
0: No, mate. I didn't have a tumble. I nearly did. I was a little bit touchy there for a moment. Just realising that the knee's not as good as what it should be.
1: No, it should be on the sand. And what do you look for in a gutter for tailor if they're the target species at the moment, Trenno?
0: Well, depends on what if it's going up to a full moon, I'd rather fish a washy gutter. So, you know, one that's got a bit of depth, but a lot of white water banging, not banging hard at the back. But you don't want sand getting stirred up right through it because I don't like coming through sand. But it's got an open, it's similar to a jew, mate. If you find one for a jew, the other night I was down at the spot there, and it's a hole. So it's a fair-sized hole. It's probably about 50 metres, 60 metres in circumference, quite a good depth of water, probably about maybe 3 or 4 metres of the hole is. But when you look south along the beach, you could see the whole thing opened up past the breakers for about 800 metres. You could see on a 45 degree from the hole, there was this gutter that ran out that way. So I'm thinking, well, top of the tide, that's where they'll be. And they were. There was dew in there, and there was tailor as well. So, yeah, reading your beach, that's what I like. I like a nice big bar, say about 30 metres, 35 metres out the back there, so you can cast, or even 40 metres so you can cast to it. But it's got white water, but good deep water at your feet.
1: Yeah, that's a great tip, Trenno. We're with Cole, the Waymaster Trenneman, on the mid-north coast, and the tailor, probably the target species, and the mulloway at the moment. But I was talking to Alex Bellissimo about this, and he, you know, puts a lot of thought into the beach structure. And I've seen it happen quite a number of times. You get a gutter set up like that, as you say, the fish could come in from outside the deep water, so it had that nice channel out through the big waves and out the back. And then he was thinking that the bottleneck, the end of the gutter, is a really good spot where it hits the inshore bank, because that's where the food is being scoured out by the wave action. And I've seen that plenty of times, people at the deeper entrance to the gutter not catching as many fish as people up the, you know, the far end where it's getting shallower. So yeah. What are your thoughts on that?
0: I've actually had a similar result to an open both ends. You either fish, I like to fish a corner, what I call a corner. So when you're coming in where it's all not breaking and then it starts breaking, I like fishing on that corner because I reckon that's a little highway that they come in off the deep water straight in underneath the froth and bubble there. On a new moon, mate, it doesn't matter. You fish. I usually find somewhere right in the middle. Sometimes in the middle of a gutter where you've got an entrance, but both ends, you'll find dead water where it stops. So that's where your bait will be sitting, because they don't have to swim as hard. Probably only for a part of the tide, maybe only 2 or 3 hours of the tide. Then it gets a bit of momentum and off it goes again. So yeah, that's what I don't mind doing.
1: And what's your rig for tailor in the surf, Trenno?
0: Oh, it's a real.

0: technical one, mate. Jesus, it's hard. It's the old KISS method, mate. Sometimes it'd be a spinner. Sometimes it might be a hard body. Like I throw a lot of hard body lures in there as well. Ones that only swim about, you know, two or three feet down underneath. Big metal vibe. So if you can buy them, I usually use those. The other one is I use, because if I'm using braid for them, I'll have a trace, a swivel, a braid down to a swivel, and I'll have about a foot. I'll talk imperial here, about a foot, maybe 14 inches of trace, another swivel. That's where my sinker runs, and I'll have it on a sinker slide or a brass snap swivel. I'll have it on that, and then I'll have another about 16 inches, nothing bigger than 18 inches on the trace with either my gangs, which will either be two 5.0s with the swivels or 3 5.0s with the swivels, depending on how nasty they are. Now, if they bite me off, I'll put 3 on.
1: Yeah, I got some nice tailor right at my feet in the gutter the other day, and then there were some older fellas further up who had the old Paternoster rig who were casting with a big star sinker, had a lot more weight than me, and they were getting salmon and sharks and things further out. It was interesting to see the different rigs. What are your thoughts about that?
0: Well, I like the Paternoster rig, and I use that if there's a bit of an onshore, like if you've got an easterly, you know, that pesky little 10 to 15 kilometre an hour one that's just enough to helicopter your bait. I use a Paternoster rig with that, or just normally I'll just have a run-on sinker rig down to a short trace with the gangs on it that way, and I use a bit of slab of Bonito or Taylor. Big Taylor, love small Taylor.
1: Yeah, very, very interesting, and the Deweys love it as well.
0: Oh, they do, mate. Yes, they do.
1: Well, that seems like the go then. Go for the Taylor. They don't mind these sorts of conditions, but you reckon that the drummer will fire up once the cooler water comes in.
0: That's right. Well, I've been hearing reports from down Foster Way and down a bit further that they're getting drummer down that way. So the water must be a little bit cooler down there. They haven't gone, look, blokes are going out and getting twos and threes, maybe four, but they're not getting their bag of 10, which is quite surprising this time of year.
1: All right. Well, all in anticipation for the big rock blackfish coming on. They are the great fish. I know they're one of your favourites, but gee, big Taylor in the suds off the beach isn't too bad either.
0: Nah, mate, no, nothing better. They fight better than a Jew, and the beautiful thing about them, they release quite easily. The big girls, you get them in, take a quick photo, put them back in the surf, and off they go.
1: That's the way. I don't mind a slab of Taylor grilled either. I think it's a beautiful fish to eat fresh, but not everyone's cup of tea.
0: No, my wife loves a salmon, and I'm going, really? So she wants some salmon, so I'm on a mission this weekend to get her some.
1: Well, she's got interesting taste. She loves you too.
0: Well, that's right. I did post something this morning on Facebook, and I said, and I had a little note up top that this will explain a little bit more about me. And it's a bloke holding a fish, and the caption is, "You wonder why I like fishing." And it goes back to a kid running through, getting hit on the head by, like, you know, falling out of his chair and going down a slippery dip with his head banging both sides, and then running into a roller door. It's quite funny to watch it. And then, like I said to everybody, I just thought, well, this just gives you a little bit of what I was. This will explain a lot more than what you think.
1: You don't have to be a masochist, but it helps.
0: Yeah, that's right.
1: Tight lines, Treno.
0: Same to you, mate. Eric.
1: Our man on the Mid-North Coast, Cole the Waymaster Trenerman at the Tackle Shop.
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0: You may recall on a previous episode of The Big Fish, the great fly versus bait debate when it comes to ludric fishing. And we're at a phenomenal spot in Sydney Harbour with two professional fisher guides in the one and only Stephen Gaynor from the Fly Boat, who was on the fly rod, and Craig McGill. It was one of the best episodes ever. And I think the bait won, but surely, Stephen Gaynor, the winner is the person having the most fun. Is that fair to say?
1: 100%, mate, 100%. Now, it's just funny that you said the bait won. I was pretty sure the fly dominated that day, but I might have been biased, so I'm not too sure.
0: Well, I think you were the winner because both McGill and I wanted to steal the fly rod off you, and we thought that in the end was more fun. I mean, the fish were great. What a good spot. I mean, what a beautiful spot.
1: So good.
0: And remember, we had the giant naval exercise and massive aircraft carriers looming right over the top of us as they went up the channel. I mean, that was just spectacular.
1: Sounds like a normal day on the harbour, mate.
0: It's a happening place. Hey, is it a little early for the ludric yet?
1: No. Look, they have started. This year's all over the place, mate. We've got big trevally in the harbour early. So the ludric are around. I haven't really started targeting them yet just because we're still aiming for other things. But given another month or so, that'll be our go-to thing. If the kings don't show up, it'll be ludric all the way, especially on fly.
0: And those beautiful silver trevally, they're a fantastic mini sports fish, aren't they?
1: When they're on, mate, they'll eat anything. You know, little surf candies, clousers, shrimp patterns, you know, crab patterns. They literally eat anything, and they're so much fun. And geez, do they go hard. You know, a trevally at 40 centimetres will give you a run for your money.
0: Absolutely. No, they're brilliant, brilliant fighters, and they turn side on. You can't stop them. An underrated table fish as well, and
1: 100%.
0: Plenty of them.
1: An amazing, amazing sashimi for the kids.
0: Absolutely. Yeah, they're the best raw, aren't they? They're beautiful with a bit of pickled ginger and a bit of wasabi and soy. They're just a gorgeous fish and very easy to clean and very easy to get the bones out. They're probably the best fish for whacking the slab off in 5 seconds ever.
1: And they're so underrated, you know, like, I don't know, mate. We go into all this stuff of chasing kings, but trevally, can't go past it. I love it. But, hey, the good news is the kings are coming back. I feel it. We actually started catching kings the other day, and we haven't seen kings consistently now in 2 years.
0: Where do they all go?
1: Well, I'm getting phone calls from friends in Tasmania on the Derwent River that they're saying, Steve, why don't you come down here and catch some kings? So I'm a little bit... Which correlates with what we've seen over the last few years, you know, a real increase in water temperatures. I know this isn't great for farmers, but I'm looking forward to this Super El Nino because that'll bring back cooler waters, and cooler waters will bring back kingfish, hopefully.
0: Speaking of kingfish too, a very good friend of mine down there, Ross the Fly Boss, has been catching heaps of beautiful kingfish. But the legal size there is 45 centimetres with a possession limit of 5. So... I hope that in Tasmania, so I hope they survive to get back.
1: I think they will, because what I've noticed in Tasmania, they don't hold in places like, you know, in Sydney Harbour, for example, when the kings are on, they'll sit on one spot for 2 months. From what I'm told in the Derwent, there's not really a lot of spots where they're holding, you know, wrecks, or I'm sure there is, but they're not as well known as Sydney, I'd say.
0: Yeah, I think 45 is a fairly small size compared to 65 in New South Wales.
1: Yeah, which, you know, even 65 is a bit small, really, if you speak to some people.
0: Yeah, well, you've got to give them a chance to breed. So that's positive. And the blackfish are always just extraordinary in that place, aren't they? I mean, and particularly and they're in nice, clear water too, nice oceanic water. They're big and they're clean. They're lovely to eat. It's a great thing to look forward to. I think, you know, those specialised... ludric fishers would be really keen for the cooler water to come in.
1: The other thing I'm getting excited for, mate, is the brim. Like, we've had an amazing brim year, and we've been doing a lot more brim on fly, which sounds very boring, but it's very challenging.
0: What are your techniques?
1: Again, shrimp patterns, throw it in, one long strip, let it sink. watch the tip, watch the tip. It's like buzzer fishing. You're watching the bridge, waiting for a tick and strike. You know, and then of course, then when you're not watching, you just get absolutely hammered and you're on. So it's like, you know, it's fishing. Does your head in.
0: Around the yachts, under the hulls of the boats, particularly the ones that don't get maintained well?
1: Yeah, now that is always a great thing to do. Those on a high tide, you'll always get brim. I just really enjoy fishing that hour before high tide, just before the tide, you know, when all that water's coming up over the freshly covered, you know, oysters, and the brim are just waiting, mate. They're just waiting for that opportunity for a feed, and that's my favourite time. But I love doing the shoreline. I know a lot of people do them off the boats. I love the shoreline. It's just something about it. Actually, you know, you're hooking 40-centimetre brim, 30 centimetres from the shore, from a rock. You know, you can't go wrong there.
0: Yeah, they do like that structure. Oh, it's great. You get so many options, Stephen. I mean, I know the kingfish are the royal species that everyone aspires to in Sydney Harbour, but I'd be happy to catch Ludric, 40, 50-centimetre silver trevally, 40-centimetre brim, that flathead mullet, and all the other things that are there. They're as good as anything for me.
1: Oh, 100%. 100%. And it has been, look, I've got to say, it's been a great year for all the other species. We get so kingfish-centric focused that when the kings aren't on, we're like, oh, what a terrible day. We only caught, you know, bonito up to 70 centimetres and flatties and brim and trevally. You know, what a terrible day fishing. And sometimes I've got to question what I'm saying to myself. Mate, we just cleaned up, but I'm complaining that we didn't catch kingfish.
0: Yeah, overrated. So, overrated.
1: They are overrated, but geez, they're fun.
0: They are really the

0: pinnacle of you know, in-close sports fishing. Stephen Gaynor, tight lines, mate. You've got us all salivating to get the fly rods out and have a crack at the saltwater species. You don't need to go to the Snowy Mountains to catch them. We're going down there in a moment to catch up with Peachy, actually. So,
1: Awesome. Well, I'll be down there next week, so I'm looking forward. I'll be listening. I'll get all the intel.
0: Yeah, well, Peachy's in a lock-style competition this weekend. He checked in from Bredbow just moments ago, so I'll catch him at Cooma. Tight line, Stephen Gaynor.
1: Brilliant, Scott. Have a great week, mate. See you, buddy.

0: Good morning, Kerry Worthington with ABC News. Home Affairs Minister Tony Burke says neo-Nazi groups will not be able to avoid Australia's hate laws simply by changing their names. The White Australia group has officially been banned, and providing support, recruitment or association with the organisation is now a criminal offence punishable by up to 15 years in prison. The group was previously known as the National Socialist Network and the European Australian Movement. Mr Burke says the laws are designed to stop extremist groups from assuming new identities.
1: The way the legislation works in the phoenixing part of the question is once an organisation has been listed, then if they try to reform under a new name, effectively it's a simple regulation change. We don't need to start the process from the start again.
0: The author of a report into Islamophobia has concerns the federal government hasn't responded to his investigation since it was handed down last September. Special Envoy Aftab Malik has warned the government not to wait for another Christchurch massacre before responding. Just days ago, a man was charged in Brisbane over alleged threats to Muslim worshippers with an AK-47 assault rifle. Mr Malik says the federal government needs to act urgently.
2: Post-Bondi, what we're seeing is we're seeing individuals emboldened with their Islamophobia and threatening to murder individuals, chasing down individuals in broad daylight. Australian Muslims cannot wait for a Christchurch-like attack to happen on Australian soil for the government to respond to my 54 recommendations.
0: China's foreign minister has announced that President Xi Jinping has accepted an invitation from US President Donald Trump to travel to the United States later this year. The BBC's Laura Bickett reports Mr. Trump issued the invitation during a two-day state visit to Beijing, where trade talks dominated.
3: On the flight back to the US, Mr. Trump told reporters on Air Force One that Beijing had agreed to buy 200 Boeing aircraft with a potential commitment to buy 750 more. He said China would also buy billions of dollars of US farm products. The US president added he'd talked a lot about Taiwan with the Chinese leader, who had pushed him to end arms sales to the self-governing island Beijing claims as its territory. He said he had made no commitment, but would be talking to the leader of Taiwan before making a decision.
0: The US president says it'll be tough for the UK prime minister to survive politically after a week of leadership drama in Westminster. Cyan Valence reports from London.
4: US President Donald Trump says UK Prime Minister Sir Keir Starmer has to deal with immigration and energy policy in Britain if he wants to keep his job. Sir Keir has been struggling to hold on to power after the Labour Party's poor performance in the local elections last week, which sparked a wave of resignations and fervent speculation of an imminent leadership challenge. Mr. Trump told reporters he likes Sir Keir personally, but thinks there are key policy areas he needs to sort out if he wants to stay in power.
5: He's in trouble for two reasons, energy and immigration.
4: Despite days of speculation, no one has formally challenged Sir Keir for leadership of the Labour Party.
0: The Central Australian Aboriginal Congress Chief Medical Officer is calling for urgent help as a growing diphtheria outbreak in the Northern Territory places pressure on the health system. The Territory's recorded Australia's first reported death from diphtheria in almost

0: last decade. More than 100 cases have now been recorded, mostly in remote Indigenous communities, with several people admitted to intensive care. Dr. John Boffer says hospitals are already under strain.
1: We've very significantly closed the gap, and life expectancy has been improving because of the really good work the health system does. But when we're diverted into communicable disease outbreaks, that impact is reduced, and we just can't afford that. So we desperately need additional resources. We're 4 months into this outbreak. It's getting worse. It's not getting any better.
0: A crime scene will remain in place at a home in Tasmania's southern Midlands today as police continue to investigate the death of a man and a woman, both aged in their 60s. Detectives are treating the deaths of the married couple in Campania as a murder-suicide. Police say the man took his own life and the woman was found inside with injuries that caused her death. In sport, Auckland FC has become the first side from New Zealand to reach an A-League men's soccer grand final after defeating Adelaide 3-0 in the second leg of their semi-final at Hindmarsh Stadium. The win secured the Kiwi club a 4-1 aggregate victory. The Black Knights will face either Newcastle or Sydney FC in next weekend's season decider, with the Jets and Sky Blues tied at 1-1 ahead of their second leg later today. That's the latest ABC News.
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3: Here comes Stinker with his fishing tips. Some hot advice for your fishing trip. Where to find them? What's the bait?
4: Are you catching any, mate?
5: Morning, Stinker.
6: Hey, g'day, Scott.
5: I got a new theme song for you. You ready?
6: Yes.
5: Oh, row, row, row, row, row, row, row, row your boat across the Fingal Bay.
6: Yeah, yeah, that's the one, that's the one. Well, let me tell you, every week I've got a story to tell you. Last week wasn't such a good story. Last week's story was that I went fishing, and for the first time that I can ever remember, I never got a bite. So I was disillusioned and I walked around in circles for the entire week, scratching my head and kicking rocks. And I'm thinking, what on earth? It's like a batsman who gets a duck in cricket, you know, or have an air swing if you're playing golf. It's just no return. And I'm thinking, what have I done wrong? So I've tried every single thing. Anyway, come last Wednesday, only a few days ago, I thought, right, now I'm going to tell all Scott's listeners that I caught some lovely snapper because conditions were absolutely perfect. So I jumped in Stinkpot. Remember, I've got a brand spanking new motor, and I took fresh mullet strips, this season's mullet. Beautiful.
5: Oh, you couldn't get better bait, John.
6: Can't get better. It can't get better. And then I had some cubed yellowtail and some king prawns. And then I had a heap of bread to get the burley going. So I've gone down the beach and I've talked to all the fishermen. They're still on the beach waiting for the mullet to come along. And they said, good luck, Stinker, you know. I said, this is it, mate. I said, this is going to... I said, you need a big truck to take home what I'm going to catch today. Anyway, so I jumped in and I shot across Fingal Bay and I was pretty happy with myself until I got pretty close to the apple tree, which is on the opposite, on the other side. And then I thought I better put my life jacket on because there was a fair bit of swell running, a bit over 2 metres, and that's just a bit lumpy. Anyway, so I've put the motor in neutral and just idling, and I put the life jacket on and that, right, ready to go. Then I put the motor in gear and the motor stopped. I thought, oh, okay, that's all right, no worries. Put it in neutral, pull the cord, motor won't start. Oh, well, give it a bit of this and a bit of that. Nothing, absolutely nothing. I thought, oh, no. Because remember, only 3 weeks ago, I rode home again. I rode home, I've rode home 4 times, but I've rode home twice in a month. Anyway, I started thinking, well, what am I going to do here? I've got to row again. So there was an east-south-easterly wind blowing, which has sort of blown me towards the surf club in Fingal, anyone who knows the place. Unless I row to straight into the south, and then the wind will blow me into Kitty's Corner and I'll get in the truck and go home. So that's what I did. Took me about an hour and a half to row, back into the corner. And all the fishermen are there cheering and carrying on as they do. So I thought, what else can go wrong? But as I was rowing, Scott, as I was rowing across the bay, and I'm taking it nice and easy. I'm not going to, I'm not breaking any records. But I'm just rowing there, and I'm pretty confident that I'm going to end up in the right place. And then I sort of started to think of some other interesting rowing stories. Did I ever tell you that I rowed against the Australian champion?
5: I don't recall that, Stinker. I don't recall. What was his name?
6: Isla Lee, and he's at Tyndale there on the north coast, and I visited him not so long ago, and he was Australian champion, and actually he rowed against the world champion, and it was way back in the mid-1960s when Tweed River High School, we had inter-school visit with Richmond River High School. And I bet you there's listeners to this program this morning that were involved in that. And it went for years. And things like that don't happen anymore, sadly, because they were just so much fun. Anyway, we were asked to bring a rowing team over to Lismore to row against their team. Little did we know that their number one rower was the Australian champion. Anyway, we graded out. We had six in the team. And because I'd never, ever rowed in a race, or I'd actually never, ever rowed flat out, I'd never been in a race before, I was number six because I could row a fishing boat. I row a boat all day. That's no problem. I like rowing. But anyway, I was sort of not ready to race anybody. But anyway, the sportsmaster came over to me and he said, look, he said, we've got a bit of a problem. I said, what's that? He said, our number one rower is not real keen to row against their number one rower. I said, why is that? He said, well, he's some sort of a champion. He said, then we've asked all the other blokes will they like, and he said, oh, no, not really, ask Clarkey. So, right, he said, do you mind rowing against this bloke? I said, oh, don't bother me. I said, I don't care. So there's only two of us on the Richmond River, and all the school were on a jetty that lined the river. And anyway, I heard this almighty bang, and that was a starting gun, and that nearly died of fright when that happened. And then we both took off. Now, what happens when you're in a rowing race when there's only two of you? You're facing the other direction. So you don't know if the other guy's in front of you, or if he is in front of you, how far in front of you he is, because you can't stop and turn around, And I'm rowing and rowing, and I'm thinking, gee. And then everyone started cheering. It was about 500 metres or something like that. And then everybody on the wharf started cheering. I thought, I must be closing in on him. I'm catching him up, and this is good. And I crossed the finish line. And this is fair dinkum. I looked around, and he wasn't even on the water. He'd taken his boat up into the rowing shed and was hosing it with fresh water when I arrived.
5: He finished about an hour ago.
6: He finished. He had the hose on the boat by the time I crossed the line.
5: Well, it's no shame. I'm just looking up Isla Lee now. 15 times national champion in both sculls. And sweepboard boats, two Olympics, 1976 Summer Olympics and the 1980 Summer Olympics in Montreal and Moscow. And
6: that's it.
5: President's Cup, King's Cup champion, went from Lismore down to Sydney University and rowed for Sydney University and the Glebe Rowing Club. So that's a great claim to fame, isn't it, that you took on a 15-time national champion. At least you gave it a go.
6: Well, it didn't bother me. I mean, I'd rowed my boat up and down the river in the Tweed River fishing, but mainly I'd go with the tide and all that sort of thing. But I also remembered the efforts of a lady by the name of Renee Hyde. Now, Renee Hyde was one, I think, the first female commercial fisher in Port Stephens, I think. It was Irene Hyde, but everyone called her Reenie. Now, her husband, he was a commercial fisherman too, and they were based on Broughton Island. Now, he got pneumonia, and he was in a bad way. So what she did, She put him in the back of the boat and jumped in and started to row in a nor'easterly wind from

0: to wet a lion. Is that right?
1: That's the story for this week. So really, it's not very inspiring, but I guess it happens to all of us once in a while. I've been very fortunate over all the years, really, because 99% of the time I go fishing, I come back with some beautiful fish. But not this, not in the last fortnight. It's been a bit of a disaster.
0: This is getting a bit too much. Hopefully next week you've got a happy story to tell and you've been able to get a few snapper for a stinker. But it's great that you can row your little boat. That's one good thing about having a small boat is that you can row. And you see those bigger boats, I think it's a legal requirement to have a little paddle or something. I mean, what's a little plastic paddle going to do on a 15-foot speedboat? It's not going to go, you go around in circles, wouldn't you?
1: Well, luckily, I can always row Stinkpot, because Stinkpot's only 11-footer. So you just lift the motor so you're not dragging anything, and then off you go. And if you, as long as the wind, it's the wind determines where you're going to end up. But to the end of that other story with Isla Lee, I've spoken to Isla since and actually went and visited him and dropped in, and we had a cup of coffee and talked about that particular day. And so it was great to catch up. And the reason that that we did catch up was because he heard this similar story on this program quite a few years ago. And so he contacted me because he'd heard it on this program. And so we got back together again, which was fantastic.
0: Oh, that's fantastic, isn't it? You need him as your stroke, I reckon, in the back. Because he stroked a Sydney Cox 4 to a national championship. So he was, when he started out, he was a little bloke sitting in the back. then he worked up his way up to the oars. So, I guess that's what you...
1: He was a stroke in the eights at the Olympic Games. But see, when I rowed, I didn't row all that much, even in my fishing boat, because I had a beach umbrella. And I used to remember, open up the beach umbrella.
0: Oh, yes, that's right.
1: And the wind would blow me all over the river. And so I really didn't do much rowing in that either. But anyway, that's something else. But so next week, it's like one of those stories with many episodes. So next week, let's hope the episode's a bit more positive.
0: Stinker. You've got to catch some fish. This is getting a bit desperate now. Anyway, hopefully you've got the motor that doesn't break down anymore. I think you got a dud with that last one, and you'll have tight lines next week for us.
1: Well, let's see what happens, but I'm pretty keen to get out there.
0: All right.
1: Hooroo, Scott.
0: Hooroo, Stinker.
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0: And as you heard earlier on The Big Fish, there are some good tailor about at the moment. But please, fish off the beach. If you don't know what you're doing, and even then, fish off the beach. You'll catch most of the species you do off the rocks without the risk. Another rock fisherman has died on the central coast of New South Wales. He was swept into the water at the notorious Fraser Park. Another man jumped in to try and save him. Now, Fraser Park, I've been fishing just north of there near Caves Beach near Catherine Hill Bay for well over 40 years with my father and my brother and the family. We've got a couple of rock shelves there that are up above the tide line and are pretty safe, but even then you can take a tumble. But that place has been claiming lives, and it'd be terrible to add up the toll and the tragedy that it's created for so many families in New South Wales. There'd be well over 30, I would think, who've died in that particular spot. It's so notorious, honeycombed with caves underneath the rocks, where sadly the fishers are swept back in rather than out. Here's Surf Life Saving CEO Stephen Pearce speaking with ABC reporter Ben Clifford about this latest tragedy.
3: Received notification from the Marine Air Command that around 1:30 that a rock fisher had been swept off the rocks up at Snapper Rocks in Fraser Park, which is notorious for rock fishing incidents up there. And at the same time, one of our emergency response beacons that we've actually placed up there for that reason was also activated by the member of the public. So, we responded nearby on-call surf lifesaving clubs from the lakes and also from Catherine Hill Bay, and the Westpac lifesaver helicopter was also responded. And unfortunately, One unconscious male was winched from the water and CPR was conducted, but you know those life-saving measures just weren't successful and he was pronounced deceased at the scene. And full credit to one of our off

0: Duty Life Savers that also entered the water up there to try and render assistance to this gentleman out in the water. And he too had to be picked up by a passing vessel and taken to a nearby boat ramp as he couldn't assist in that rescue at all either.
1: Gosh, so a real coordinated response here to, you know, try and rescue this man. How important is that to, you know, have all the agencies kind of working together at the one time?
0: Yeah, look, you know, we've seen even just with that tragic incident, you know, involving Marine Rescue up at Ballina, that, you know, all our volunteer agencies all work really closely together. And this was a real joined up response from every emergency service. And, you know, there in Fraser Park, you know, it is extremely dangerous for swimming and rock fishing incidents. And really, you know, just shows the importance of wearing life jackets, but also listening to those safety warnings. You know, it was extremely hazardous surf, you know, large waves impacting the rock shells right up and down the coastline. And we had many incidents involving people requiring assistance. And unfortunately, on this occasion, we just couldn't get our resources to this gentleman in time.
1: And how difficult, you mentioned the hazardous surf warning there yesterday, how difficult were the conditions for your crews that were out there trying to save this man?
0: Yeah, look, so obviously at the end of the day, the safest and most successful way was by winching from the helicopter. But yeah, we'd responded our inflatable rubber boats, our rubber ducks from both the nearby surf clubs. We also had our jet skis being responded as well. And you know, around this area, it's really a high potential for dangerous conditions for the responders. And you know, the crew on the helicopter did a magnificent job, you know, winching down, collecting the gentleman and performing CPR. But as I said, you know, just unfortunately, you know, those efforts just didn't result in this gentleman's life being saved.
1: Do you know how long he was in the water for before he was winched?
0: Yeah, no, I'm not sure, but obviously because we had received notification by people both ringing 000 and coming to the police, and then also our emergency response beacon being activated. You know, we're just thinking that he must have been in the water for some time with a lot of people observing this, you know, this tragedy unfolding.
1: And there were some reports I saw online as well, the man clinging to an esky to try and stay afloat. And is that something you were able to confirm at all?
0: Yeah, so we do understand that some form of flotation device, you know, was thrown to the gentleman, and we have right throughout the summer period stated that, you know, if people can get a flotation device to someone and don't enter the water without a flotation device if you are going to try and render assistance. So it appears someone had thrown either an esky or some form of flotation device to try and help this gentleman stay afloat. But once the rescue teams from the helicopter got on site, yeah, they found him floating face down unconscious in the water.
1: Jeez, okay. Look, now the Central Coast we know is such a popular location for rock fishing. You know, there's all those beautiful inlets and bays and secluded beaches along there. But it was only about a month ago there was another rock fishing drowning in the Booty National Park too. I mean, what's your message for people on the coast there that might be, you know, thinking about heading out? What kind of safety precautions should they be taking?
0: Yeah, look, you know, we really advocate strongly that, you know, if you are intending to go rock fishing, and it is, you know, the most dangerous sport in Australia, and it's the second highest causation of drownings along the New South Wales coast, that if you're going to do this, it's so essential, one, to wear a life jacket, two, to make sure you've got the right footwear, but really importantly, you know, listen to those safety warnings and watch the conditions. You know, it's just the nature of rock fishers that, you know, they tend to head out on those rock platforms when there are hazardous surf. And, you know, this is the most dangerous times, you know, to be out there. And normally, you know, 9 times out of 10, we would shut every beach because of these hazardous surf conditions. But we don't have the ability to shut rock platforms and rock shelves. So it does come down to people's understanding and personal responsibility. And, you know, all I would say is if someone is washed in, and along the Central Coast there's so many great spots for people to go fishing, but if you do get washed in, it's either volunteer rescuers or paid professionals that have to risk their lives to come and try and save you. So you just need to understand the risk that you don't that you put just to yourself, but also to others.
2: Surf Life Saving CEO Stephen Pearce there speaking with our ABC reporter Ben Clifford. It comes just 2 months after two rock fishers a bit further to the south died at Little Beach in the Booty National Park in similarly rough conditions. Please fish off the beach if you want to catch some tailor at the moment. I know that the rocks are quite alluring, but a fish is not worth your life, really, and our sympathies go to those families.
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2: It's The Big Fish, and last week, Peachy left us in suspense because he was heading down to Tumut to join up with the International Fly Fishing Organisation, the FFI, to see if he could pass the very rigorous exam to become a casting instructor. And it's a world-recognised accreditation, but it's not easy. And we talked him up a bit. Well, I talked him up a bit. He's very humble. And I thought, gee, I might have put a bit of pressure on here. If he fails, it's going to bring shame to the Big Fish family. Peachy, did you pass?
4: Mate, I did. I did. I was very relieved, actually. I could only leave to get down there to Tumut on the Friday morning after dropping my youngest to school. So I got there about half an hour before my test started. I managed to get through the test. I probably made a couple of slightly ordinary back casts, but fortunately it wasn't enough to fail the test, so I got through.
2: And you've got the CI certificate, a casting instructor, not confidential informant, which, of course, can get you bumped off as a stool pigeon. Different initial. And that means that you're accredited casting instructor.
4: Well, I'm a CI, which I have to be careful to use the acronym in the right place by the sound of it, because it could be misinterpreted.
2: Yes, you're not a confidential informant. You're a casting instructor, according to the global body, the FFI. And yep. That's great to have that behind you. I guess you can give people casting tips now and know that they're coming from the right place.
4: Yeah, that's right. Well, a huge part of what we learn through the FFI and the CI program is not just the casting side of things, but the teaching side of things, you know, how to kind of communicate these ideas well and get a student, you know, quickly starting from zero and casting a fly line quickly and being able to get out there and put it into practice.
2: Because it's fair to say it's all about technique and not about strength. You don't need to be, it's not like Rory McIlroy on the tee bombing it away 300 metres. It's all about the physics of it, isn't it? And
4: very much so.
2: Many casting instructors have told me that men are often hard to teach because they overpower it and get out of whack, whereas many women who pick up the sport tend to use the angles, use the physics, and understand that it's not a game of strength.
4: Absolutely right. Yeah, strength can be a more of a problem than anything else in fly casting. I think probably the most important concept in fly casting is probably tension, maintaining tension, and that means smoothly applying energy through the rod. When you overpower things, you send shockwaves through the line and through the rod, and you end up just creating slack in the whole system, so it all falls apart.
2: Absolutely. And what's on this weekend? I know you're down at Cooma at the moment, itching to hit the water. What's the event?
4: Yeah, it's the final round for FFA New South Wales, which is the competition circuit. So we're having a lock style comp this weekend on Tantangara and Angler's Reach, the sort of top half of Lake Eucanbeen, which should be interesting.
2: So it's all lock style?
4: It's all lock style, yeah.
2: So you'll be drifting with the drogue and casting in front of the boat and hopefully raising a few rainbows, because I guess the Browns are getting ready to go up the rivers.
4: Yeah, well, I'm not sure really what's happened with the spawn run so far. I know there have been a few fish caught, but there might still be a few Browns hanging around the top of the lake. I guess we'll see.
2: All right, well, now that we know you've passed, we can all breathe a sigh of relief, because I thought we put a bit of extra pressure on you there, telling people you were going to take this exam down on the banks of the Tumut River. Did you catch any last week? Did you get a chance to get a fish in, or was it all about the FFI CI test?
4: Well, I did a little bit of a clinic. Morsi sort of roped me into doing a clinic on dry fly casting for some of the other CIs and some of the other people down there. And we were demonstrating that down on the water, on the river, and there was a particular fish rising in the back of this pool that was taunting us throughout the whole session, and a number of people, myself included, all went and cast dry flies at him, and couldn't get it done. But then at the very end, one of the local guides, a young bloke called Pat Ryan from Tom's Outdoors, came by and he said to me, "Oh, Peachy, stick on this tiny little unweighted nymph."

0: and just fish it in the film and see if he takes it. And sure enough, second cast, he ate it. So I ended up getting the fish that had been taunting us for the whole weekend.
1: That's the beauty of trout, isn't it? That they show you where they are, and if you're good enough to catch them and cast without drag and present something that is similar to what they're eating, then you're a chance. Tight lines, Peachy. Have a great weekend in the Snowy Mountains.
0: Good on you, Scott. Thanks, mate.
1: And thanks for joining us again on The Big Fish.
2: Oh, get out of it. Bloody seagulls.
3: Good morning, Emily Lawrence with ABC News. China's President Xi Jinping has accepted an invitation from Donald Trump to travel to the United States later this year, following a two-day visit by the American president in Beijing, where trade was the focus. Tim Wharton with more.
4: On the flight back to the United States from China, Mr. Trump told reporters on Air Force One that a couple of huge trade deals had been reached. He said that Beijing had agreed to buy 200 Boeing aircraft with a potential commitment to buy 750 more. Mr. Trump also said China would buy billions of dollars of US farm products. The US president added that he'd talked a lot about Taiwan with the Chinese leader, who had pushed him to end arms sales to the self-governing island, which Beijing claims is its own territory. Mr. Trump said he'd made no commitment, but would be talking to the leader of Taiwan before making a decision.
3: Members of Australia's most prominent neo-Nazi group have been raising money to challenge the government's hate speech laws in the High Court. Matt Martino from ABC News Verify reports.
5: The federal government yesterday listed the White Australia Group, also known as the National Socialist Network, as a proscribed hate group. It means anyone involved in the organisation, even if it changes its name, risks 15 years in jail. The group had announced it was disbanding in January to get around the laws, but has been fundraising online to try and challenge them. It's raised more than $150,000. The government says it's confident the legislation will survive being tested.
3: The author of a landmark report on Islamophobia in Australia says the federal government's taking too long to act on the issue. The special envoy to combat Islamophobia, Aftab Malik, handed down his report recommending inquiries into Islamophobia, anti-Palestinian and anti-Arab racism, and more support for Islamic facilities and communities in September last year. Mr. Malik told the ABC the government has ignored the report while Islamophobic incidents escalate.
6: Islamophobia is not receding, it's increasing. It's increasing in its audaciousness. It's increasing in its harm. And so what we need to do is we need to avoid a Christchurch response. We need to preempt that.
3: A man has been charged after allegedly threatening a supermarket worker with an axe in Sydney's northwest. A man armed with an axe allegedly approached a 27-year-old staff member at a supermarket on Victoria Road at Ermington yesterday afternoon and tried to assault him before fleeing. Police arrested a 59-year-old man an hour later and allegedly seized an axe nearby. He was refused bail and will face Parramatta local court today. The worker was not injured. The six hantavirus-exposed cruise ship passengers who returned to Australia have spent their first night in quarantine at the Centre for National Resilience in Perth's northeast. The four Australians and one permanent resident, one New Zealander, touched down at an RAAF base in Perth yesterday morning. They were then transported to the COVID-era quarantine facility where they've begun isolation for at least 3 weeks. Travellers are being warned of a disruptive weekend on Sydney's roads and public transport routes. Northbound lanes on the Warringah Freeway have been closed from midnight to 6 this morning. The Sydney Metro lines closed from Tallawong to Sydenham for the whole weekend, and the North Shore Cumberland and Blue Mountains lines are impacted by track work. The light rail's also out of action from Kingsford to the city. Howard Collins from Transport for New South Wales says people should plan ahead.
7: Cronulla Sutherland levelled its season.
3: And we apologise for the wrong audio there. The Sharks and the Dolphins were the winners in the Friday night doubleheader at the NRL's Magic Round in Brisbane. Quentin Hull has more.
7: Cronulla Sutherland levelled its season ledger at 5 wins and 5 losses and in doing so resigned Canterbury Bankstown to its 5th straight defeat, the Sharks winning by 38 points to 16. Then the Dolphins made it 3 straight wins by beating South Sydney 32 points to 10. Finn's utility Max Plath putting in another stunning audition for a Queensland Origin jersey, while South's star Latrell Mitchell was injured and couldn't see out the game on return from a back complaint. The Saturday of Magic Round begins with the 3 p.m. game between the West's Tigers.

0: and Manly Warringah. Quentin Hull, ABC Sport, Brisbane.
1: To the weather for New South Wales, areas of morning fog in the east, scattered showers or areas of rain and isolated thunderstorms developing in the western plains. Isolated showers along the coast and ranges tending scattered along the north coast, dry and partly cloudy in central areas. Sydney's weather, showers increasing, a top of 23 degrees. Right now it's 15 in the Sydney CBD, 13 in Penrith. Looking ahead for Sydney, a shower or two tomorrow, a top of 23 degrees. ABC News.
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4: A very good morning to you as we pay tribute to the show that's gotten me through much of the last 11 years. But we'll shortly screen for the last time by the time we go to air this time next week. The Late Show with Stephen Colbert will be no more. Pretty great theme tune too, if you ask me. John Batiste and Stay Human. With a bit of jazz, a bit of joy. Hope John will make his way back onto the show for the last week or so. Have you enjoyed Stephen Colbert? What's been your favourite late night show over the years? I must say I enjoy his political humour. Of course, Jon Stewart being back on The Daily Show is entertaining as well. Trevor Noah was good in that job. One of the classic slots of American TV, but are its days numbered? And there's the double bass solo. So we'll talk about that a bit this morning. Michael Cosio is going to join us shortly from Washington, D.C. with the news just now that Xi Jinping of China and Donald Trump have announced some kind of a trade deal. But will China help America in the Straits of Hormuz? Is anything substantial going to come out of it? I suppose at least they're not having dueling tariff wars anymore. Also on our show today, it's often been said that Sydney can't do Mexican food. Is that true? We'll find out in our foodie segment at about 25 to 9. We'll have the director of the Sydney Writers Festival, Anne Mossop, along to talk you through some of the highlights of the program of this year's festival, which kicks off during the course of this week. And I want your one big idea for Sydney after 7 o'clock. Feel free to text them in now if you like. We want your simple game changer for Sydney. It can be big, it can be small. Can be as simple as a permanent stadium for the GWS Giants. I'll ask my producer Claudia about that in a sec. Am I allowed to use that theme tune if Stephen Colbert's show is finished? It's not. It's available, isn't it? A bit cheeky to just steal it. Maybe I can. I don't know. The day ahead in Sydney, it's yet again a top of 23. We've been at room temperature for a long time. Minimum of 14 and top of 23 now. Rainy day, up to 9 millimetres of rain. Tomorrow, exactly the same. Slightly less rain forecast. Between 14 and 23, the range tomorrow. Monday, 15 and 23. Tuesday, it drops down to 22 as a maximum, 15 to 22. Then we've got a couple of days where it's up to 21 towards the end of the week. So getting slightly cooler, but I must say, a bunch of days with 23 in late May, mid to late May, still feeling like summer that doesn't really want to end. That's my impression of it. Chris in the Southern Waters asks on the text line, Stephen Colbert's late show is amazing. Has he announced what he is doing next? No, he hasn't. People have been asking him what he's going to do next. The one thing we know, Chris, is that he's going to script a Lord of the Rings movie. It's the most Stephen Colbert geeky thing he could possibly do. He is doing that, working with Peter Jackson and his team. Other than that, we don't know. The Ed Sullivan Theatre will go quiet. We know that CBS is bringing in another comedy show, but just a bunch of comedians doing comedy bits rather than anything like a traditional late-night show. Other than that, we don't know what he has planned.
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0: Sydney.
1: Do you remember, if you're a fan of late night shows, the weird period during COVID where they scaled down their production? There was a time when Colbert did his show from home and they all did Kimmel and Fallon and a bunch of them. There were kids running around at various points in time. It was quite sweet, really. And then Stephen Colbert came back just in an office upstairs in the Ed Sullivan Theatre, and his wife was the only one allowed in the room for COVID reasons. What a period that was with all that going on. John Oliver just simply went to a white backgrounded void, which kind of suited him in a strange psychological way. Feels like a while ago, but I listened to so many of those shows every day. I just jumped on the stream. And this is part of the problem with late night television. It's very expensive to put on, and people watch it on YouTube or on catch up or on streaming, and it seems not to be worth quite as much. So CBS have said that axing Colbert was for financial reasons. Colbert says, look, I know we're losing money, but then a year or two ago, he wanted me to renew my contract. So what's really going on there? I'm sounding slightly husky today. There's only one person who can make me sound a little healthier, and that is Saturday Breakfast producer Claudia Hirst. Hello, Claudia.
2: Good morning, Dom. Yeah, I sound like I've on 10 packs a day or something, but no.
1: Oh, goodness.
2: Not quite.
1: 10 packs of throat lozenges a day for
2: yeah,
1: you, Claudia.
2: Yeah, definitely for me, definitely.
1: Can we find anyone huskier on the line than Claudia? 1-300-222-702. You can text 0467-922 as well. If you've got a favourite late night show or comedy show that you grew up watching, I mean, David Letterman's been back on his old show, The Late Show, this week. His show is pretty excellent. Did you watch any of these shows growing up, Claudia, the late night comedy shows?
2: No, but I have come to Conan a bit later. I've started enjoying what he's been doing outside of late night, and then going back and seeing what he did on late night, which is quite, I mean, there's this great bit he did with Will Ferrell, where Will Ferrell comes to the desk and he's just got a cockatoo on his shoulder. And you're not supposed to ask Will Ferrell about the cockatoo on his shoulder. And it's this great bit. Honestly, I highly recommend anyone go and watch it. It's very funny.
1: But cockatoo on the shoulder. So that's another thing for me to rip off.
2: Yeah, definitely.
1: During Saturday breakfast. That could be, during if there's a lull in the show, Claudia, the cockatoo could just interject, couldn't it? That would be
2: there
1: very,
2: we go.
1: Very,
2: or
1: you could.
2: There's
1: you could
2: cockatoo.
1: Just do the job. Now, weekend's footy, the Swans, narrow win over Collingwood last night,
2: yeah,
1: 81-75.
2: Absolute nail-biter, and I can say this because I only watched the last 5 minutes. So, but, yeah, it was very exciting. It was a vibe. Jane Shields of the Breakfast program sent me a video of her singing the cheer, cheer, red and the white at the end of the game, so it would seem like a bit of a vibe. I mean, I don't think they were expecting it to be so close. But
1: no, I mean, SCG games, home games are normally a blowout for the Swans pretty much.
2: Yeah, maybe that was the attitude coming in, and then they got a rude shock to the system.
1: Slight arrogance, perhaps, from the Swans. We're doing very well in the table. They're still topping the table. I'll have a look. But in terms of your Giants, they're away on Sunday, arvo.
2: Yeah, headed to the West Coast, taking on the Eagles as part of the first Indigenous round of two. So that'll be a cracker. That's happening tomorrow, and I'm very hopeful that we have a win, and I hope it's a very, very good one because I need that. We won last weekend against Essendon, and that was the first time I actually blew out my voice. So,
1: oh, is that what's happened to your voice, Claudia?
2: Well, that was the first instance, and then the Sydney Lurgy has descended.
1: Oh, the Sydney Lurgy. Is it the Sydney? It does happen, doesn't it, during the change of seasons? All of us just get a little bug or what's going on. The voice gets a bit. I'm going to have to get a cup of tea shortly if this keeps up. If anyone's got more of a throat lurgy than either of us, I don't think I've quite got a lurgy. I think I'm just a bit husky early in the morning. But if yes, Claudia has the genuine lurgy, I'm glad you're in the other room through a pane of glass. Frankly, Claudia,
2: just like
1: speaking
2: COVID
1: of COVID.
2: Times, Dom. Yeah, just like COVID.
1: Text in about Colbert, as long as he keeps up the mockery of the orange excrescence in chief in whatever format, we're very happy, says Bill. Yeah, look, Colbert and Donald Trump, not great friends. So we'll see what happens there. We'll talk to Michael Koziol too in a few moments about the role of late night. Yeah, let us know if you've got a throat lurgy as well. But Claudia, before you get back to, you know, the other parts of the show that you handle, this thing we're doing after seven, we're doing a 20 minutes of talk back. We're leaning in, no guest scheduled, at least not yet, and you can barely talk, so if no one rings, we'll see how we go. But this idea is the one idea for Sydney, and I just wanted to put it out there to people. We talked to the Committee for Sydney, and Estelle from the Committee for Sydney is coming on Sunday session. The Sydney session on a Saturday. Yes, after nine, talking about, you know, big ideas. She'll have some thoughts, Estelle Gretsch from the Committee for Sydney. But just one thing that we could do to make the city better. And I was just thinking, surely

0: GWS, not sure where they're going to go. The SCG's right there. If they want a permanent home ground.
1: Yucky. No, thank you. No, thanks. I'd love it. I'd love a share. I would love all our games to be in Homebush. Thank you. But I was thinking about this, and I've got to steal my one idea for Sydney off my mother. But a moratorium on investors buying properties, because I found out, Dom, and I don't know if I've even told you this, but I missed out on an apartment a couple months ago. I was pretty sad to have missed out on it. It was in a great building, great view of Parramatta, fantastic. And I've just found out that it was bought by an investor.
0: Oh.
1: And is being rented out for $615 a week. And I just was like, I wanted to live in it.
0: Build a life. Looking at the ABC building, did it have a direct view of us here in Parramatta Square?
1: It did have a direct view, and that was a bit of a turn off. Like, can I leave this place?
0: It does dominate the landscape a little bit, the ABC headquarters here at Parramatta Square. It's 50 floors high.
1: Yeah, and I'd love to hijack the lift and go and see level 50 and see if it's any different.
0: Yeah, invite us up, people on level 50. We'd love to see the view from up there. Now, that's tough. I mean, we'll talk about the budget on the Sydney session after 9 and the attempts to try and address this issue. Claudia, of course, being ABC employees, we have no view on this.
1: But definitely not.
0: We'll see what the panel thinks. Chris in Southern Waters, just finally, Claudia, I remember the COVID era shows, says Chris, with Colbert and James Corden. Oh, yeah, James Corden used to be a thing, didn't he? They brought fun and companionship to everyone stuck at home during those strange days. That was immensely important in my opinion.
1: Yeah, they did. They also did it with the housewives reunions, which is usually the women. Yeah. They're all on these couches and they all start yelling at each other and it all goes to hell. But they were doing it where they were all on Zoom. It was very peculiar, and they were cutting in all over each other. Yes. And it was jumping around everywhere. I'm glad those days are over.
0: All those reunions. They had the West Wing cast. And at one point they got into a theatre and did a show to raise some money. I love the West Wing. Yeah, that was a really nice moment. Then, yeah, the Hamilton cast, I remember doing a song over Zoom together. So, actually, yeah, I'm kind of glad those days are over. All right, thank you, Claudia. We'll get everyone else's one idea for Sydney coming up during the show. Get them coming. We'll see if this idea works. After 7, it's just going to be you as the guest. I hope so, anyway. Here's Radiohead. Another thing that we're doing after 8, Josh Cohen. He's been performing some glorious solo piano versions of these songs. He performed at Sydney Festival a few years ago. He's back next weekend. He does a mean version of No Surprises, just with solo piano, but this is the original. Before we head to Washington, D.C., you're on Saturday Breakfast. 702 ABC Sydney.

0: No Surprises by Radiohead at 20 past 6 on 702 ABC Sydney. And as I mentioned, Josh Cohen has been performing solo piano versions of the Radiohead songs in recent times, and with such success that the band themselves have authorised his versions and they've printed the sheet music. So that's pretty big rap from Radiohead getting to approve the solo piano versions. He's doing them at the City Recital Hall next weekend on Saturday night, and he's going to join us at about 20 past 8 to tell us about his adventures with Radiohead and solo piano.
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2: 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Sydney.
0: Well, Donald Trump has made his way back to the US after the summit with Xi Jinping in Beijing. How did it go, though? There were some highlights and some low moments with the Chinese president referring to America as a declining empire. But Donald Trump interpreted this as an attack on Joe Biden, but there may have been a little bit more to it than that. Michael Cozziol is North America correspondent with the Sydney Morning Herald. Michael, hello.
3: Hi, Dom.
0: Have you gone to the wrong empire, sir? Should you have gone to China rather than Washington to cover the world?
3: Well, apparently it's on the up, that's what they say.
0: But look, the stakes were high for this visit, weren't they? I mean, the second Trump term has seen that tariff war where I think 145% was the highest tariff at one point that the US placed on China before realizing that they didn't have quite as much power in the negotiations as they thought. This was a friendlier visit, though, between the two.
3: Yeah, look, I mean, and I suppose it was always likely to be that way. I guess you would say there were no surprises.
0: Well done.
3: To quote Radiohead. You know, look, as these things often are, they're very highly choreographed, especially with the Chinese are hosting. And, you know, every kind of minute is scheduled and the outcomes are largely preordained. I think it's got to be said that even with sort of low expectations that people had, there are not really many sort of tangible outcomes to come out of this summit, at least not immediately. Now, Donald Trump says that the Chinese have agreed to buy 200 Boeing aircraft with the possibility of more to come. He's also said that there was a deal to buy more soybeans, but hasn't put exact numbers on it. And the Chinese, it must be said, haven't confirmed these deals either. So, you know, scrapping around on the trade front, but without kind of real clear and public commitments. So, you know, perhaps it's a little underwhelming. Perhaps we might see those things shake out in more detail over the coming days. We're also awaiting now a decision by Donald Trump as to whether he's going to proceed with a large sale of weapons to Taiwan, which he says he'll decide in the next few days, and whether to lift sanctions on Chinese oil companies that buy oil from Iran. He also says he's going to make that decision in the next few days. So, look, it's possible we're just in a bit of limbo before things kind of shake out. But on first blush, you'd have to say, you know, no surprises, but a little bit underwhelming.
0: Yeah. So, I mean, no, in particular, Michael Cozziol, no progress with some of the conflicts going on, and China less actively, but China is still a player in the situation in Iran. Their industry has been really significantly impacted by the lack of oil, because of course you need oil to produce plastic and all kinds of other things that they produce in China, and there's talk of them finding other ways to get the oil out over you know, trucks and so on. But yeah, the idea that some were floating that China might be able to help open the Straits of Hormuz and so on. China's long history of non-intervention outside its own region seems to be continuing very firmly. So if Donald Trump wanted victories beyond what he's achieved, yeah, it does seem to be a modest level of success, perhaps.
3: Yeah, well, he says that he didn't press Xi Jinping on the Iran point and, you know, trying to get them to pressure Tehran to reopen the Strait of Hormuz. He basically said, you know, well, if you ask them to do a favor on that, then you have to give a favor in return. And he didn't want to do that. You know, we don't need any favors, is what Trump said. So he it seems, if that's true, he's counting on them to do it of their own volition because, you know, ultimately, although they do have, you know, quite sufficient reserves, they do need the strait to be reopened at some point and sooner rather than later. So he is hoping that, you know, Xi Jinping will use that leverage of his own volition and for their own reasons. But, it, you know, it must be said, the Chinese in their sort of summary of the meeting didn't mention Iran. You know, make of that what you will, but it kind of suggests that, you know, not the top of their priority list in this meeting, which Michael, is very much, if you listen to them, Taiwan.
0: 25 past six, Michael Kosioz with us, the Herald's North America correspondent, talking about the visit by Donald Trump to Beijing, visiting the Temple of Heaven and other picturesque spots and so on. One of the things you've reported this week, Michael, though, is that Donald Trump isn't thinking, he says, about Americans' financial situation as a result of the Iran war, but we've seen in Australia in the past week a budget where Jim Chalmers explicitly really acknowledged the pressure being put on our economy by events in the Middle East. And with the midterms not that far away in November and the prospect of the Democrats winning back the House and the Senate and Donald Trump's agenda being put into trouble, but also potentially further investigations, perhaps he should be paying a bit of attention closer to home. I suspect he might actually be looking at least at the poll numbers.
3: Yeah, look, I suspect he actually does care quite a bit about, you know, at least the bigger picture of rising expenses, the price of gas, trying to make sure that, you know, it's not where it currently is come November when the midterms are on. And like, you sort of understand what he was trying to say. You know, he was asked the question, you know, to what extent is Americans' financial situation figure in, you know, your decision whether or not to, you know, or the kind of deal that you might make with Iran. And, you know, he's trying to say very much stay on this message about the only thing I care about is that they can't have a nuclear weapon. You know, that's his main line on Iran. But in doing that, he actually, you know, said the words, I don't think about Americans' financial situation. I don't think about anybody. Which, you know, obviously as a, you know, if you're a Democrat, if you're a political strategist, you're thinking, you know, you beauty, we're going to run
0: cutting an ad.
3: Ads.
0: Yeah.
3: So, you know, and again, if an Australian politician were to say that, they'd be absolutely crucified, you'd imagine. So, yeah, look, you know, I get what he was trying to say, but it was pretty clumsy.
0: Yeah, perhaps not the best soundbite ever. Now, Michael, just put you on the spot without notice, I think. You're former Sydney editor of the Herald. We're asking people for one big idea for Sydney after seven. We're just going to take some calls and see what people think is the one thing that should change in our city. In the distant memories you have of living here rather than in Washington, what would you do in about a minute before we go to the news?
3: Oh,
0: any
3: man.
0: Thoughts?
3: Yeah, you could have given me a heads up on that one.
0: Well, you know what we were saying? We were saying Michael Kosioz's got to leave. We've got to get him out of here.
3: Well, you know, I mean, my big thing was housing, and I really hope that we can do something to take some of the pressure off the cost of rent and the cost of housing in Sydney, because that was always, to me, the root of all our problems. But, I mean, if you want something more specific than that, I mean, well, I was a big fan of Rose Hill as well. I thought it would have been nice to see that done. I thought that was a nice, big, exciting project that unfortunately never got off the ground. Well, you know, it's got to be the train line to Bondi Beach, doesn't it?
0: Oh, look, I've been going on about that for a while. Yes, it's almost there, Bondi Junction. Just a few more Ks and we'd actually be at the beach. There we go. That's a good one for the list. Thank you, Michael.
3: And
0: I know you deliver
3: the trams,
0: on that.
3: Tom. You know, we've got
0: four.
3: We never should have got rid of them.
0: Four trams.

0: Lions now. Yeah, it's heartbreaking. Mark, Matt Bevan has a podcast episode talking about how they destroyed them by rolling them down a hill. It's depressing stuff. Michael, as always, thank you very much for the update.
1: Good on you, Dom.
0: That's Michael Koziol, North America correspondent for the Sydney Morning Herald. We'll take your one idea for Sydney, big or small, throughout the morning here on 702 ABC Sydney. Coming up, we'll check in with Marine Rescue and then Simone Wetton's read on what's happening this weekend in Sydney in about 15 minutes. It's news time at 6:30. You're on 702.
2: Good morning, Emily Lawrence with ABC News. The United Arab Emirates says it will double its oil export capacity by next year when it duplicates a pipeline running to a port outside the Strait of Hormuz. Global Affairs editor Laura Tingle reports.
3: The UAE's port at Fujairah has been a vital export point precisely because it sits outside the narrow strait and away from Iran's increasingly aggressive claims to the surrounding waters. The Gulf state recently announced it was leaving the OPEC oil cartel with plans to dramatically increase output. The existing pipeline from Abu Dhabi carries 1.8 million barrels per day. Doubling that would bring the UAE export capacity closer to that of Saudi Arabia. But Iran has raised the stakes, claiming this week an expanded zone of control, taking in much of the UAE coastline. Laura Tingle, ABC News, Jerusalem.
2: US President Donald Trump has called Japan's Prime Minister from Air Force One while flying out of China. North Asia correspondent Natalie Whiting has more.
4: Japan's Prime Minister Takeuchi Sanai says Mr. Trump called her on his flight back to the United States following his two-day visit to China. She says Mr. Trump provided a detailed explanation of the trip and they exchanged views on issues surrounding Beijing, including security matters. Bilateral relations between Japan and China are at a significant low point, following tension over the future of Taiwan. Japan had reportedly sought a stopover from Mr. Trump ahead of his meeting with Xi Jinping, but that didn't happen. Natalie Whiting, ABC News, Tokyo.
2: A legal expert says a landmark transgender discrimination ruling handed down yesterday will have implications for businesses across the country. The federal court upheld the decision to rule the exclusion of a transgender woman from a female-only app constituted unlawful gender identity discrimination. It was the first case to claim discrimination on the basis of gender identity since changes to the Sex Discrimination Act in 2013. Monash University law professor Paula Gerber says that sets a significant precedent.
5: The way that the court has interpreted the legislation means that it has far broader consequences. For example, I could see it having relevance to a women's only gym if they wanted to exclude trans women.
2: New South Wales police are warning international students after a wave of scams involving callers pretending to be Chinese police officers. Victims are being threatened with arrest, accused of crimes like money laundering and terrorism, then pressured into handing over huge sums of money. One Sydney University student lost more than $400,000. Others have been conned out of tens of thousands through phone calls and messages on apps including WeChat. Police urge people to hang up immediately, never transfer money to strangers, and report suspicious calls to authorities. Police have set up a crime scene after a luxury car was set alight in Sydney's inner west overnight. Emergency services were called to Hurlston Park at around 11 and arrived to find a white Mercedes sedan engulfed in flames. An investigation is underway. In sport, the Sydney Swans have overcome a scare to remain at the top of the AFL ladder with a six-point victory over Collingwood at the SCG. The Swans could only muster three first-half goals as 10th-place Magpies raced out to a 21-point lead at the main break, but surged to victory after a six-goal third quarter. Speaking to ABC Sports, Sydney star Isaac Heaney paid credit to the Magpies, who were without captain Darcy Moore and veteran Scott Pendlebury.
6: They were very good. I mean, they smacked us in the contest early, and we had our backs against the wall in the first half, and we knew we had to ramp our contest up, and it's probably something that's been lacking a little bit the last couple of weeks. But, I mean, credit to them. They were really tough and a mature side.
2: Elsewhere, on Friday, Gold Coast extended its winning streak in Darwin to 10 matches, downing Port Adelaide by 25 points. And South Sydney has experienced a horror night in the NRL's Magic Round, going down 32-10 to the Dolphins and losing star centre Latrell Mitchell to injury at Lang Park. Mitchell hobbled off the field in the final 10 minutes of the game, throwing the New South Wales Stars' hopes of competing in this month's First State of Origin clash in

0: jeopardy. The Dolphins moved into the league's top six with the victory. Earlier on Friday, Cronulla Sutherland piled more pain on the underperforming Canterbury Bankstown Bulldogs, running out 38-16. To the weather, areas of fog in the east, scattered showers and rain and isolated storms in the western plains, isolated showers along the coast and ranges, tending scattered along the north coast, dry and partly cloudy in the central areas. Sydney's weather, showers increasing, a top of 23 degrees. ABC News.
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3: Well, we're looking for your one idea for Sydney. It doesn't need to be a huge idea. It doesn't need to be a massive thing like getting rid of the Carl Expressway, the much mooted idea that Paul Keating apparently offered to fund at one point. A couple of ones on the text line. Fredo says, here's an idea for you. Drop the price of all public transport to 50 cents per journey like they've done in Brisbane. Makes a big difference in lots of ways for workers, tourists and the environment. Yeah, it was free in Victoria, and certainly the government here quick to rule that out. But the 50-cent transport idea, interesting. And John says, my big idea for Sydney, bring back the prom concerts to the Sydney Sound Hall, take out the chairs and bring on the SSO and Simone. So there's a few ideas. Not Simone Wetton, I think it's Simone Young that John wants to see in the town hall. I don't even know what the proms were. Everyone talks about last night of the proms, and I know they did that in the UK in summer. What constitutes a prom? I assume it's not dancing and teenagers and so on. Anyway, interesting idea for the mix. What's yours? 1-300-222-702. We'll take your calls after 7. We're spending 20 minutes on this, so we want plenty of calls from you, texts, ideas. Texts welcome, but particularly we do enjoy a call here on the Talkback radio station.
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3: Joseph Albury joins us from Marine Rescue Middle Harbour, of course, Middle Harbour. Marine Rescue Group, we've been thinking of a lot in recent weeks. Joseph, good morning. How are you?
4: I'm good, thank you, Dom. How are you going?
3: I am well, thank you. How are boating conditions on this unseasonably warm day, top of 23, but with a bit of rain around?
4: Yeah, it's not. It's okay this morning in terms of wind and tide and seas and swell. Sort of winds around 10 knots, picking up in the evening to up to 20 knots offshore. Swell going up to 1.5 metres in the evening. But really, it's raining. It's foggy where I am, and cloudy. So Not a beautiful blue sky Sydney sailing day by any means.
3: Yeah, certainly we're getting texts in about fog. I noticed a bit of it this morning driving in here, and we've got a text in from East Ryde where it's quite foggy this morning inland. So, yes, not ideal conditions then if the fog continues. Have you got any sense of how much fog there'll be throughout the morning? Are you hearing anything from the Bureau?
4: No, not at this point. They are saying chance of fog. It's definitely foggy quite heavily where I am, and typically as it warms up that will lift, but again it will be raining, so it's whenever there's fog we have a lot of rules in boating where we have to maintain lots of lookouts and visibility, and there's sound signals that we use if we're going to be close to other vessels. So it's really a day to be if you're in fog, it's a day to be alert.
3: Just thinking of the Balmoral burn coming up for those in Middle Harbour. I think that's Sunday week that happens, so we might talk about that next weekend. Okay, another thing boaters should be aware of, Joseph, the Humpback Highway is open, and that means extra care, I'm sure.
4: Yeah, certainly. One of the spectacular things we do in winter is have a lot of offshore training around where the whales are breaching, and it's really, there's a lot of vessels out there, and they're beautiful creatures, you know, quite magnificent. A magnificent benefit of living in Sydney and on the New South Wales coast. But again, we need to stay at least 100 metres away from whales and 300 metres from whales if they have a calf, and jet skis at 300 metres at all times.
3: That all sounds like very good advice, I'd have to say. All right, well, let's hope everyone has a nice weekend. If they are going out, at least if people stay safe, and of course, logging on is key, isn't it?
4: Absolutely. We're always on VHF 16, and if you are going offshore particularly, log on, tell us where you're going, what time you will estimate you'll be back, and that way you've got a safety net if you fail to

0: very much, Joseph.
1: Thanks, Dom.
0: Joseph Aubrey there from Foggy, Middle Harbour there, from the Marine Rescue New South Wales unit in Middle Harbour. It's coming up to 20 minutes to 7 on 702 ABC Sydney. Simone Wetton not far away at all with her roundup of events in Sydney this weekend. But if you've got something you want to tell us about, by all means, pick up the phone, 1-300-222-702. We'll talk to Wilfred in a few moments from Kellyville about some jazz on Endural. But before we do that, let's quickly check in with New South Wales Police.
2: Police are asking anyone who has information.
3: Officers put their lives on the line.
4: A crime scene's been established.
5: And it's assisting with the inquiry.
0: Melissa Kawonga joins us from New South Wales Police. Good morning.
6: Good morning. How are you?
0: Well, thanks. There's been a car fire in Hurlston Park.
6: Yes, there has. Give me 2 seconds. Sorry.
0: No dramas. We'll just bring that up. Yes, if you've got any events to tell us about, 1-300-222-702 or text 0467-922-702. Palesa, you good to go?
6: Yes, I am.
0: Hurlston Park.
6: So about 11:20 p.m. yesterday, emergency services were called to Tennant Parade, Hurlston Park, following reports of a car fire. On arrival, officers attached to Burwood Police Area Command located a white Mercedes sedan well alight. Fire and Rescue New South Wales attended the scene to extinguish the blaze. There were no injuries reported due to the fire. A crime scene has been established and police commenced an investigation into the incident. As inquiries continue, anyone with information about this incident or dash cam footage is urged to contact Crime Stoppers in 1800 333 000.
0: Okay, and also, as we heard in ABC News, a man apparently wielding an axe in Ermington.
6: Yes. A man will face court over an alleged affray after an axe was seized in Sydney's northwest yesterday. About 5:15 p.m. yesterday, police were called to a supermarket on Victoria Road, Ermington, following reports a man armed with an axe. Officers attached to Ryde Police Area Command were told an unknown man approached 27-year-old male staff and attempted to assault him with an axe and left the scene on foot. The male staff was not injured. A crime scene has been established and police commenced an investigation into the incident. Following inquiries, about 6:15 p.m. the same day, police arrested a 59-year-old man on Simiest Avenue, Ermington, before they located and seized an axe nearby. He was taken to Ryde Hospital for an assessment under police guard, and he was later taken to Gladesville Police Station, where he was charged with affray and armed with intent to commit indictable offence, and he was refused bail to appear before Parramatta Local Court today.
0: Okay, Palesa, thanks for the update on those ones.
6: Perfect, thank you.
0: Palesa Conger there from New South Wales Police. Wilfred's on the line from Kellyville with an event for us. Hi, Wilfred.
7: Oh, good morning.

0: starts at 12:30, goes till 3:30. We're keeping our fingers crossed for the weather, of course. 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
1: Okay, well, I hope things stay dry. This, yeah, perhaps a little bit of rain, up to 6 millimetres forecast. Let's hope it happens at the right time of the day for the Jazz in the Pines.
0: Thanks, Dom.
1: There you go. That's Wilfred in Kellyville. 1300 222 702. If you've got a community event, you can text 0467 922 702 as we collect your one idea for Sydney, be it big or small. We're going to take a whole lot of calls on this after 7 o'clock. We'll see how it goes.

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1: Dom Knight with you for Saturday Brekkie here on 702. As dawn arrives in Parramatta Square, yes, out the window here, certainly the Malaysian restaurant nearby is quiet. The chicken place not far away there, very quiet too, but crowds of people are wandering around. We get a lot of high-vis on a Saturday morning in Parramatta Square. It does make things lively and pleasant. There's always a few gym bunnies going to the gyms around here as well.

0: Thought I'd bring in the slightly longer version of Simone's new theme. Simone Whetton, of course, wraps up culture for us every weekend here on Saturday Breakfast. Stepping out with Simone, and that's what she does. She heads out and sees all kinds of things. Good morning, Simone.
1: Good morning. Yeah, I like that. That's a longer mix. Very good.
0: Bit of a cheerful one. Now, the double is on. We've got the Archibald Wynne and Solomon prizes. We talked to Maud Page from the gallery about that last weekend, and it's been open, I'm sure. Thousands of Sydney siders have checked out the big exhibitions, but...
1: And if you haven't, though, when you go, do have a look at the quite a few of the artworks in the Archibald. There'll be a little sign and suggesting what you can look at in there, which I think is really helpful. It's a nice conversation start. I mean, unless you're a massive art expert, then you're just like looking for other things. But
0: pointing you,
1: it's kind of nice.
0: Chiaroscuro. Mm. I remember that word from our high school art, but I have no idea what it means. If anyone wants to tell me, text it in. Yeah, but whatever it might be that's interesting about the artwork, that's a good idea for people who aren't necessarily art heads.
1: But it's really nice if you're going with a friend or something and you're looking at it and you think, oh, and then you've just got something to talk to together about it. So I love that.
0: So what you do is if you're going on a date Archibald. To the Archibald, you
1: or
0: go.
1: A date, yeah.
0: You go first, go solo, memorise all the notes.
1: Oh, that's smart.
0: And then you come back and as you're walking up to the painting, you sort of make this observation. And, your partner, I can see the sign's made the same point as you. That's very insightful. Here's a little hack for you.
1: Yeah, look at those brush strokes. Yeah.
0: And you hope you don't end up in the Salon de Refusé at the end of the date, Simone.
1: This is right. Well, the Salon de Refusé is where the artworks end up that, don't quite make it into the Archibald. And you'll find them all at the S.H. Irvine Gallery, which if you haven't been to, head up on the top of Observatory Hill, down there at the Rocks, and this gallery is terrific, and they've got works there that they've chosen from the Archibald selection, from the Wynne, from the Sulman. And when I went and had a little look at that, I thought, there's a gorgeous one, Andrea Hewlin's Good With This, which is a portrait of Nikki Gemmell, author Nikki Gemmell.
0: Oh,
1: and
0: yes.
1: She just looks so delightful. She's got a beautiful grin. She's really, it's very inviting. She's almost saying, come on, let's snuggle in and read a book together. It's a really lovely, a lovely painting. Alexander Mackenzie's portrait of Susie Muddiman is also great. Now, Susie is the gallery director at Nunangulla, which is in Bowral, Southern Highlands, and she's standing there in a lovely, colourful dress, again, inviting, saying, come on into the art gallery. So both those pictures were terrific. Julian Marr's Foz, I like that too, a portrait of Craig Foster.
0: Simone, he has decided, it's an interesting strategy for the Archibald. Julian Marr's plan is to paint Craig Foster every single year, over and over again. So it's always Craig Foster. There's never any suspense. But how does he find something new to find about Foz each year? This is the question. So,
1: Look, this one's got a bit of sort of, there's a bit of fuzziness. It's a bit of a fuzzy Foz. Mm. And it's got quite sort of, greys in it. And yet it's sort of a person who might have a few fingers in a few different pies, which I think is Craig Foster.
0: So there you go, the portrait double. I mean, some say that the Salon de Refusé is more interesting than the main Archibald.
1: Look,
0: that's often those who are in the Salon de Refusé who say that.

0: say.
1: It's a good combo. See the whole 70 or so artworks.
0: Yeah, it's a really great selection. And look, of course, you know, you can go along. They've got a great cafe. So afterwards, sit down. Talk with whoever you went with. I love it when you have a little bit of a debate.
1: Yes.
0: You know, which one did you like? Which one did you hate?
1: Which ones would you have swapped? Which ones should have been in the main game? Which ones would you put in the salander, if you say? Now, speaking of art, Simone Whetton, you can imagine being Governor of New South Wales.
0: Yes.
1: Dame Maria Bashir, the, you know, iconic and much loved former governor and her husband, Nicola Shahadi, they had quite the art collection, of course.
0: They certainly did.
1: Former Wallaby.
0: Yeah, absolutely. And they, this art collection that Dame Maria Bashir and Sir Nicholas had is actually going to go for an auction. And I'm not sort of mentioning this just from the auction perspective, but just because it might be a really lovely thing to go and have a look at these extraordinary works, because they're primarily works by First Nations artists. And there's such an incredible range. And I understand that during her lifetime, you know, Dame Maria Bashir went to many Indigenous areas, particularly looking at the works that artists had there, and she's collected them. There's works by Tony Tuckson, Ginger Riley, Albert Namajira, Queenie McKenzie, a whole host of really incredible Aboriginal artists. So if you'd like to have a look at this, you can head this weekend to the gallery Art 11, and that is in 104 Cathedral Street in Woolloomooloo. And if you want to go to the auction, it's on the 19th of May, so that's fine too. But it's lovely to have a little look around and see what our wonderful, you know, former governor collected.
1: Yes, an iconic Sydney couple there, one of them former Lord Mayor and the other one a former governor, and much mourned by the community, both Dame Maria Bashir and Sir Nicholas Shardy. But you can see the artwork. There's been a lot of art auctions on lately. The Martin Sharp collection went under the hammer a couple of weekends ago. All right, Simone, let's head to the theatre and let's head to Steel Magnolias. People love this one.
0: Oh, look, this is a very, well, I'm describing it as a very big-hearted play. It's definitely, well, it was for me at least, it's a bring your hanky, right? So get ready in the second act. Now, this is set in the deep south of America, and it's got an incredible lineup of Australian female TV stars of Lisa McCune, Belinda Giblin, Deborah Lawrence, Mandy Bishop, Jessica Redmayne and Lottie Beckett. It's directed by Lee Lewis, and a very deft direction. Set in Truvy's hair salon, these six women meet regularly, and I guess their weekly conversation into their lives is sort of the beating heart of their whole community. And, of course, this is a play that is based on the film that we might remember that Julia Roberts starred in. Did you see it as a film?
1: I didn't see it as a film, no. But it's one of those ones that
0: those of you, if you're in the audience, you'll think that there was some great one-liners, particularly by the character that was played by Weezer, by Shirley MacLaine. And look, I will just say one line. There's one line where she says, "I've been in a bad mood for 40 years." And the audience just breaks up, not just because it's a great line, but also because you can remember Shirley MacLaine saying it. And Belinda Giblin says it with just as much oomph. And it's a really fun play. Mandy Bishop's Truvy, who is the hair salon, the beauty parlour owner, which was the role played, I believe, by Dolly Parton. Mandy Bishop is particularly delightful. So Steel Magnolias, it's on until the 30th of May. It's in fact, touring the country. Had a great run in Brisbane. And now it's in Sydney, on at the Theatre Royal. Definitely a good fun night at the theatre.
1: Now, can I just set the scene for the next one? A bit of this coming in. Anthony Warlow taking us to Penzance. It's a creaky intro on this one, Simone.

0: and die, under the brave black flag I fly, than to play a sanctimonious part with a pirate head and a pirate heart.
1: Love a bit of G&S.
2: Yes. That was fun doing that at school.
1: Yeah,
2: that's
1: we did
2: right.
1: that at school as well.
2: Pirates of Penzance. Now, this was on at the Hayes Theatre, and it went down so well that they've...

0: transferred it to the Foundry Theatre.
1: Oh, that's a good
0: which
1: idea.
0: Is, yeah, it's great. It's next to the Lyric Theatre in the Darling Harbour area.
1: Yeah.
0: Particularly good about this show, though, is that there's only 5 actors in the cast, and we know this is theatre cost of living, but what these guys do is they all play about 3 or 4 roles each, so they're constantly coming in. The timing is brilliant. We've got Jay Laguire as the Pirate King and many others, Brittany Shipway as Ruth and Mabel. That is a hilarious duo. Maxwell Simon as Frederick, Sarah Murr, Tana Laguire and Jonathan Holmes. Seriously, everyone's playing about 27 roles.
1: Multiple Laguires on display as well.
0: Multiple Laguires.
1: What fun. Now, 84 Charing Cross Road.
0: It's on until the 7th of June at the Foundry Theatre.
1: That'll be fun. Charing Cross Road, we talked about that a couple of times, but
0: yes,
1: people
0: indeed.
1: Will be loving that. And Anastasia at the Lyric.
0: That's right. And an Iliad continues is Sydney Theatre Company's production with David Wenham. That's even been extended.
1: It's got
0: another week on it till the 28th of June.
1: Oh, good. I've got to get to that. Now, Sydney Writers Festival kicks off. We've got Anne Mossop joining us very soon. A couple of highlights from you.
0: Excellent. A couple of things that are kicking off tomorrow at the State Library. The Unlikely Art of Shakespeare in Translation. Now, this is presented by Daniel Hahn, who will look at how, well, things like puns in Shakespeare's works still work today and how it's important to talk to people who are effectively sort of translating Shakespeare and making sure they get it right. So that's a talk today at tomorrow at 10:30. Then also another show on tomorrow, another discussion is about 2 Australian writers, Elizabeth Harrower and Miles Franklin, with biographer Alexandra LaPierre and writer Susan Wyndham, and that'll be in conversation with Caroline Baum, again at the State Library. Tomorrow, just before 2, at Bondi, this is a session with writers and artists Jessica Chapnick, Khan, Lee Kaufman, Simon Tedeschi, Michael Vizente, and they'll be talking about, well, looking at the violence and the bonds of community in the aftermath of the tragic Bondi terrorist attack, and host Michaela Kolofsky will be hosting that one. During the week, I'm sure Anne will talk about the wonderful literary awards that are on. And I just want to say there's a little one that's coming up on Tuesday, Bridget Delaney at Gordon Library, talking about seeking wisdom. And I think that'll be a good fun one. So lots on for the start of the Writers' Festival. And, of course, next Friday, Saturday, Sunday are often the really big ones at Carriage Works.
1: Indeed. So we'll have Anne Mossop along during the next hour just before the 8 o'clock news to give you some of the highlights and some of the big shows that have almost sold out, so you can jump in there. Now, the Pyrmont Festival is on next weekend.
0: I just thought I'd mention it just for the diary because, if you like your Warrens, your beers, your spirits from regional New South Wales, particularly the Hunter Valley and Orange and Mudgee, get along next weekend. You'll find that at Parama Park, not just for the adults with your lamb grill and your dumplings and your donuts, but there'll be lots of great big games for kids, big outdoor games and mini golf. So they'll be entertained while you just have a casual sip on a lovely refreshing beverage perhaps from the Orange area. So that's the Pyrmont Festival. And then we've got a little bit of classical music too. Dom, have we got time to...
1: Yes, we've got about a minute. We can give it a bit of a mention. Fiery Bark.
0: Lovely. Yes, tonight at 7, Fiery Bark, the Penrith Conservatorium of Music and the Sydney Youth Orchestra perform in this wonderful concert. It's all the wonderful Bach concertos reimagined with huge energy. So tonight at 7 at Penrith, you've also got the wonderful Du Ruffel's Requiem and Poulenc's Gloria. Sydney Philharmonia choirs perform with Dr. Elizabeth Scott conducting. 400 voices at the festival chorus. That's going to warm you up. That's today at 1 o'clock at the Opera House, and the grand organ will be played by David Drury. And tonight, the Sydney Symphony Orchestra with Alexander Gavriil-Yulyak. He's a pianist. He's performing Rachmaninoff's Rhapsody and lots of other things. Britain's Sea Interludes from Peter Grimes. Debussy's La Mer.
1: 8 o'clock tonight at the Opera House.
0: Simone,
1: thank you so much.
0: At the Opera House. Lovely. See you soon.
1: Simone Whitten's back for another session of Stepping Out just after the 8:30 news. And Anne Mossop's coming up, by the way, at 10 to 9. It is news time, 7 o'clock.

0: tougher penalties for supporters of a prohibited Australian hate group. And Chinese President Xi Jinping accepts an invitation to visit the United States. This is ABC News. Good morning, I'm Emily Lawrence. Members of Australia's most prominent neo-Nazi group have remained active online despite claiming to have disbanded. Mart Martino from ABC News Verify reports.
1: The White Australia Group, also known as the National Socialist Network, is now a proscribed hate group after being listed yesterday by the federal government. Anyone involved in the organisation, even if it changes its name, risks 15 years in jail. The group announced it was disbanding in January to get around the laws, but its members have remained active online since. Leader Thomas Sewell has fundraised for a High Court challenge to the laws. He also recently appeared on a vodcast alongside a notorious American neo-Nazi.
0: A legal expert says businesses could face clearer legal penalties for discriminating against transgender people after a landmark decision handed down yesterday. The federal court upheld the decision to rule the exclusion of a transgender woman from a female-only app constituted unlawful gender identity discrimination. Monash University law professor Paula Gerber says that was the first case to claim discrimination on the basis of gender identity since changes to the Sex Discrimination Act in 2013.
2: They've provided a great deal of clarity, set a strong precedent that you cannot discriminate against women based on their gender identity, i.e. because they're trans.
0: Chinese President Xi Jinping will travel to the United States later this year after accepting an invitation from Donald Trump following a two-day visit by the American president to Beijing, where two major trade deals have been announced. Tim Wharton has more.
3: Speaking to reporters on Air Force One on the way back to the United States, Donald Trump revealed that Beijing has agreed to buy 200 Boeing jets with the potential to purchase 750 more. The US president, who also announced China will buy billions of dollars worth of American farm products, revealed he also talked a lot with President Xi Jinping about Taiwan. Mr. Trump says the Chinese leader, who has now agreed to come to the United States, pushed him to end arms sales to the self-governing island, which Beijing claims as its own territory. The US president says he gave no commitment, but will talk to Taiwan's leader before making a decision.
0: Four Australians, one permanent resident and one New Zealand citizen, have spent their first night in Australian quarantine after they were exposed to hantavirus aboard a cruise ship. The passengers touched down at an RAAF base in Perth late yesterday morning and were then transported to a COVID-era quarantine facility. The Federal Health Minister Mark Butler says the flight crew and all passengers are in good health and the plane will be fully disinfected. The results of PCR tests from all passengers are expected to be returned sometime today. The US says Israel and Lebanon have agreed to extend their ceasefire for 45 days. The shaky truce was due to end tomorrow after coming into effect a month ago, although both Israel and Hezbollah have continued to trade attacks since then. The renewed deal was announced after 2 days of negotiations in Washington, with more talks scheduled for the next month. Tensions in the Middle East, provoked by the US and Israeli war with Iran, are continuing to build in the region amid revelations the Israeli Prime Minister visited the UAE. His global affairs editor, Laura Tingle.
4: Leaders of the United Arab Emirates are reportedly furious with Benjamin Netanyahu after he claimed he had secretly visited the Gulf state during the war and achieved a major breakthrough in relations, something the UAE has flatly denied. But new leaks suggest other senior Israeli figures, including the head of Mossad and the IDF chief, have also been in the UAE. The revelations are embarrassing for the Emiratis with their Gulf neighbours and increase their vulnerability to Iranian attack. Bloomberg has also reported the UAE secretly tried and failed to get other Gulf states to jointly attack Iran. Laura Tingle, ABC News, Jerusalem.
0: New data has revealed homeowners are continuing to sell at a profit, with loss-making resales remaining rare across most markets. Figures from realestate.com show Sydney's Northern Beaches saw the highest median profit nationally at $810,000. The eastern suburbs closely followed this at $779,000. The top 10 performing regions to record the highest median profit in the past 12 months nationally were located within either New South Wales or Queensland. The Gold Coast was the most profitable Central Region, followed by Sydney and the Sunshine Coast. The time now is 5 minutes past seven. International students in Sydney are being targeted in a sophisticated scam where fraudsters pose as Chinese police officers and demand huge cash payments. With more, Digby Worthmore.
5: New South Wales police say victims are being falsely accused of serious crimes, including terrorism and money laundering, before being threatened with arrest unless they transfer money. In one case, a 22-year-old woman lost more than $400,000. Scammers are contacting victims by phone and through apps like WeChat, with police warning the schemes are becoming increasingly convincing. Police urge people to treat any demand for urgent payment with suspicion and never hand over personal or financial information.
0: A prisoner swap between Russia and Ukraine has gone ahead despite both sides exchanging lethal attacks in recent days, including another devastating Russian attack on the Ukrainian capital, Kyiv. Europe correspondent Elias Kluwer reports.
6: 24 people died in the missile and drone strike, described by authorities as one of the biggest since the full-scale invasion began over 4 years ago. Ukraine retaliated by launching a massive attack on an oil facility in central Russia. 4 people died in the aerial bombardment. The attacks came only days after a short-lived ceasefire between the two sides. Despite the ongoing attacks, both Moscow and Kyiv agreed to a prisoner swap. 205 POWs were exchanged in the deal, a moment of relief and joy in the bloody conflict. Elias Kluwer, ABC News.
0: A third rape retrial in New York for former Hollywood producer and convicted sex offender Harvey Weinstein has ended in a mistrial after the jury remained deadlocked. A Manhattan jury had been weighing up whether the 74-year-old raped hairstylist and actor Jessica Mann in 2013. Weinstein's lawyers argued that the encounter was consensual. The World Health Organization is calling on countries to do more to restrict the sale of nicotine pouch products to young people. Manufacturers accused of using bright packaging and sweet flavours like bubblegum and gummy bears, and promoting the pouches through social media influencers to offset falling smoking rates. The industry says the pouches help adult smokers move away from tobacco, but the WHO warns what it calls deceptive tactics are driving a rapid rise in their consumption among young people worldwide. Transport for New South Wales says disruptions to heavy rail, light rail and roads in Sydney this weekend will be worth it, with vital upgrades and maintenance underway. Northbound lanes on the Warringah Freeway have been closed from midnight to 6 this morning. The metro's out of action from Tullamore to Sydenham all weekend, and buses are replacing trains on the North Shore Cumberland and Blue Mountains lines. The light rail's also closed from Kingsford to the city. Coordinator General Howard Collins says works will make the network more reliable.
7: And of course, city trains, whilst they try and do works overnight during the week, some of these closures are allowed to improve reliability, so that's what's happening over this weekend.
0: To finance, stocks on Wall Street have closed lower amid surging energy prices and concerns about long-term inflation. The Dow Jones Industrial Average fell 1.07%, rather. The broad S&P 500 was 1.24% lower, and the tech-heavy Nasdaq lost 1.5%. Global benchmark Brent crude's higher at $109.50 a barrel. Gold's weaker at $4,540 an ounce, and the Aussie dollar is buying 71.47 US cents. Now with sports. Here's Erin Marsico-Vetre.
8: South Sydney coach Wayne Bennett is confident star centre Latrell Mitchell will be fit for State of Origin 1 despite hobbling from the field in the final minutes of the Rabbitohs' 32-10 Magic Round loss to the Dolphins. Mitchell was on return from a back injury and appeared to aggravate it during the game. Rabbitohs centre Campbell Graham has told ABC Sport he was grateful for Mitchell's efforts.
9: Definitely not 100. He's hardly trained with us lead into this game. I think he's done one captain's run. Really appreciate his effort. I thought he was strong for us again tonight.
8: Elsewhere, the Canterbury Bulldogs fell to a seventh defeat in 8 weeks against the Cronulla Sharks, going down 38-16. In the AFL, the Sydney Swans recorded a 6-point victory over Collingwood, while the Gold Coast defeated Port Adelaide by 25.
0: To the weather, areas of fog in the east, scattered showers or areas of rain and isolated storms developing in the western plains, isolated showers along the coast and ranges tending scattered along the north coast, dry and partly cloudy in state's central areas. Sydney's weather, showers increasing, a top of 23 degrees. Right now it's 15 in the Sydney CBD, 13 degrees in Penrith. 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
12: Thanks for your company here on Saturday Brekkie. If you've ever enjoyed those workplace comedies, think The Office, that sort of stuff, Parks and Recreation, you might be interested to know there's an NGO-based version coming up at the Griffin Theatre Company. It's a play called Saviour, and it's written by and starring Happy Ferraran, who has worked for NGOs in the Philippines, and it gave her, it says here, first-hand insight and satirical exploration of the sector. This should be enormously interesting. It turns out that all the NGO workers who've come are all on Tinder. It's going to be interesting to see how that plays out. So we've got Happy Ferraran, who's an improviser, a comedian, and I can't wait to have a chat to Happy in about half an hour's time here on 702. We're also going to preview the Addie Road Writers Festival at 10 to 8. That's on today. And then the Sydney Writers Festival at 10 to 9, which begins this weekend and, of course, peaks over the course of the next week. With the big days Wednesday through to Sunday at Carriage Works. So that's what's coming up. The first thing we're doing, though, is talking to you. One Idea for Sydney is what we're calling it. And we want you to join us with an idea to make Sydney better. It can be a big idea, something grand, something dramatic. It can be a small idea, a minor tweak that you think will improve things. Now, what we tend to do on Saturday Breakfast at this point in the show, we often like to have experts coming on and talking about housing policy. We've had real estate experts talking about negative gearing, all that kind of stuff. But we thought this week you would be the expert, because what tends to happen is we think, oh, we'll take some calls during that chat. There's a couple, we don't give them, you know, enough focus. And so if there's one thing I learned from our dear friend James Valentine, is that sometimes if you want to have callers, you've got to give time for the callers. So between now and 7:30, if you want a show, you need to be part of the show. 1-300-222-702 is the number. 1-300-222-702. What is your one idea for Sydney? You can text 0467-922-702 as well if you like. But as James used to say, we're a talk radio station. That's why the people come to talk. Claudia Hurst, intrepid Saturday breakfast producer, is standing by, aren't you, Claudia, to take people's calls?
13: Long-time listener, first-time caller, yeah. Dom.
12: One big idea. Well, that's a big one idea for Sydney is what we're calling it. Let's get it on board. Now, the good news, Claudia, is that I've got lots of really bad ideas.
13: Oh.
12: And so if people don't ring in with better ideas, I'm just going to have 20 minutes of me suggesting amazing ideas for Sydney. Do you want me to pitch one to you?
13: Please.
12: Okay, you know the seal that we all love at the Opera House?
13: Benny, yeah.
12: Yeah, Benny
13: well.
12: The seal. What if we had a year-round, a robotic seal?
13: Interesting.
12: And kids could come along and there's a remote control and they can pilot the seal around. And it wouldn't be natural, but it would give us a seal 24/7.
13: Well, you know how they say AI is going to take your jobs. I didn't know it was going to take Benny's job as well.
12: It could be. So that's one idea that I've got.

0: Amazing story. So anyway, there are two MPs who are apparently in a romance, the Sport and Olympics Minister Tim Mander and the Child Safety Minister Amanda Cam. So Mander and Amanda is what they are. But apparently there's an annex to state parliament in Queensland, and a lot of the MPs live there. And apparently it says here in The Guardian that in the 70s, Sir Joe Bjelke-Petersen got a spa bath installed in the annex in secret. So do we need annexes for state parliament in Sydney, perhaps?
1: Wasn't there? Oh, no, that was federal parliament, wasn't there, that there was a bonk ban put in place?
0: Yes, that's true. Malcolm Turnbull did institute the bonk ban.
1: Yeah, I feel that's like right. An annex is leading to some dangerous territory.
0: Okay. So there's two ideas to put into the mix.
1: Both terrible, Dom. Awful.
0: 1-300-222-702. Have you got one idea for Sydney? Claudia, I'll let you get to the phones to deal with the deluge of ideas coming our way very shortly. 1-300-222-702. If you want to ring and give us your idea for Sydney, what should we do to get the city moving, to improve matters? We've had a few texts throughout the course of the morning. I'll give them to you so you can see what you think while we wait for you to join us here on the Talk radio station. Michael Koziol, who joined us, the North America correspondent of the Sydney Morning Herald, he wanted a train to Bondi. That's what he was in favour of, bring in the train to Bondi. Now, this is to Bondi Beach, I should say. We know the train goes to Bondi Junction. But there were plans for years for the train to go to Bondi Beach. And there were always stories that shall we say, prominent local business interests kiboshed it. But maybe it's time to build the rest of it. Was I supposed to go to Bondi Beach? What do you think? 1-300-222-702 is the number. Or 0467-922-702 is the text line. 50-cent public transport was suggested by Fredo on the text line, like they have in Brisbane. So taking the public transport idea, perhaps rather than the annex, is one idea that could be good. What's your idea for Sydney? 1-300-222-702. Your calls in a moment.
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0: Saturday brekkie here on 702 ABC Sydney. And I don't know if they've got a version of that ad for us, but it's me until 10. And then Ray Johnston bringing you Saturday mornings from 10 till 12. And then, of course, Roy and HG bludging on the blind side at midday, back at the later time in 2026, as I'm sure you know. Now, Simon's going to kick off our conversation about one idea for Sydney. Hello, Simon. How are you?
5: I'm very well, thank you. How are you?
0: I'm very well. I'm fascinated to hear what ideas come out of this. We just want one. Big or small, doesn't have to be a game changer, but what if it is? What have you got for us?
5: Well, it may be controversial for the likes of you, but if we ban car radios, people, when they commute, will get bored and therefore not drive, and it'll ease up all of Sydney's traffic problems.
0: Wow. Okay, so making the commute less comfortable. Simon...
5: Exactly. I would...
0: Yeah.
5: Sorry?
0: I don't like to mention the ratings, but maybe we could ban all the other stations and just leave it on 702. How about that?
5: Well, we could ban commercial radio. I'm sure One Nation would be thrilled with that.
0: Goodness.
5: Or, alternatively, just ban air conditioning.
0: Oh, wow. Okay, so no heat, and in summer, no way to cool the car down, so it becomes a sweat box like when I was a kid in the 80s.
5: Exactly, because everyone I know that commutes a distance more than half an hour says, it's not too bad, I just turn on the radio and put on the aircon.
0: Okay. Hey, we'll have to ban podcasts as well, I think. But so any audio in the car,
5: absolutely.
0: Maybe we could even just make it so the only song you can play is something terrible.
5: Well, that's right. That's right. It may just be a Billy Ray Cyrus radio
0: station. Oh, wow. Okay. Billy Ray Cyrus 24/7. That's great. So the only song you can have, and maybe we can make it so you can't turn it off.
5: Make you break your heart.
0: This is the only thing. Oh, during your commute in Sydney, this plays on endless loop. Simon, I love it. Give it a sec so people can enjoy.

0: Okay, I think that's enough of that. I want some ratings for this show, Simon. I love it. So we've agreed on only this song and no aircon.
1: Absolutely. I think we're on a winner.
0: It could boost public transport too, of course.
1: Well, exactly. And you can listen to whatever you like on public transport, and we put Wi-Fi on all the trains.
0: Oh, now we're talking. Wi-Fi on the trains.
1: Yeah, I mean, it's not like anyone's done it. Only the backward states like Queensland have Wi-Fi on their trains.
0: What?
1: Yeah, correct.
0: Yeah, someone wrote a review the other day of catching the train from Sydney to Melbourne, and just the idea that there was no Wi-Fi or 4G the whole way. Claudia, or 5G. Claudia, who catches the train all the time, tells me that there is Wi-Fi. It just doesn't work. Look, you're onto a winner here, Simon. That is an absolute cracker of idea one. Thank you very much.
1: Pleasure. Have a great day.
0: Okay, there's Simon from Croydon kicking us off. What's your one idea for Sydney? Bring back negative gearing in the CGT discounts, as someone on the text line is not happy about the budget. John in Melbourne says Sydney CBD has a delightful harbour all around it, but there's nowhere that a CBD worker can go and jump in it and cool down and get back to work in their lunch hour. John, there's a swimming spot at Barangaroo, sir. You should leave Melbourne and come to the Sydney CBD and jump in the harbour. You can do that now. That one's solved. Judith in the Southern Highlands, welcome.
2: Hello, good morning.
0: Welcome. What's your one idea for Sydney?
2: Okay, I've always thought this would be a good idea. So every tourist attraction or tourist destination in Sydney Basin, one day a year, it's going to be the free day. But they can limit it so it doesn't get ridiculous. And you just go online, you get your free ticket, maximum for a family with, you know, maximum is a family. You don't have to have maximum for the kids. They just put in first in, best dressed, and it's a free day.
0: Free.
2: But they keep entries free, right? So they keep their cafes and stuff like that, you know, so they're not no revenue.
0: Yep.
2: But just even the cinemas, everything, one
0: wow.
2: day.
0: Freebie day. What day would it be of the year, do you think?
2: Well, I think it can't be public holiday because that's not fair to the owners. And it probably could probably be, I don't know, maybe a school holiday, middle of the week, so it's not disruptive to weekends.
0: Okay.
2: But that's okay. If you can't do it on the week, well, I mean, I don't know. It's something you'd like to brainstorm and
0: freebie day in the school holiday. I like in the school holidays, although it would get very busy. But if everything's free, then I guess it wouldn't be so bad.
2: No, well, yeah, I mean, it wouldn't. People could bring their own food. There's nothing wrong with that. So a family of four, you know, bring their own food. They can't afford the cafe because that ends up to be $20 a head per person for just even a sandwich and a drink. So it's So basically, it's just a way people can experience, say, oh, you know, I've never been there. Let's go there.
0: I like the sound of that. Thanks, Judith.
2: Okay.
0: Free day, whichever day it is, we can keep working on what day it should be. Texts are coming through on 0467 922 702. Jen says, Dom, yo. Thanks, I always like responding to a yo. Thank you, Jen. Get Sydney moving. Use the dynamic Lady Chu of the Potts Point restaurant as a role model. She's transformed her little niche of Roslyn Street into a fantastic al fresco dining experience. It's vibrant with plants, light and atmosphere, plus exceptional Vietnamese food and wonderful stuff. And I believe, Jen, a bit of a battle over the lighting in Roslyn Street. The local business operators, I think, have taken it upon themselves to dim the lights that the council put in. So there's a bit of a stoush over lighting going on there. That's an interesting idea. Let's keep the calls going, though. Calls are always best here at 702-1300-222-702. What is your one idea for Sydney? How can we make the city even better? John in Springwood, hello.
3: Good day there. Two issues. One is that we should start progressively banning diesel trucks and insisting on electric trucks in Sydney, probably starting with the semi-trailers and B-doubles. And the other one, when people are talking about rail extensions, should remind people of the long-forgotten Northern Beaches Railway, which was touted a long time ago.
0: Oh, now, whenever we bring this up, people from the Northern Beaches say, no, we don't want more people coming through. So it's sort of the Bondi thing of we don't want the riffraff coming quickly up. But I reckon it'd be lovely to get a poll and see if the majority of Beaches people support that. I love the idea. I'd love to get up and and get on board. Someone's just threatened, by the way, John, to switch to 2GB if there's any more Billy Ray. That's Bob in Benora Point. So now I know if there aren't enough callers, we're just going to play Achy Breaky Heart till people will call. That's the idea throughout the day. Look, two ideas for the price of one. John, we're going to ban diesel trucks if you get your way and put electric in and build the Northern Beaches Railway. Would it go all the way up to Palmy?
3: No. No, it'd be light rail, probably to DY, and then light rail for the spine, probably still not all the way up to Palm Beach. Not understood by many of our politicians and transport planners, but transport planning is easy. So if you've got a lot of people, you need to put them on heavy rail. If you've got a middling number, they need to be on light rail, and the rest go on bus, and that's all there is to it. So the big demand is obviously as far as probably DY. For the heavy rail.
0: Okay, that's an interesting point of view. Finally, John, there's one form of transport that I've enjoyed overseas and I've never seen brought to Sydney. Let me pitch this one to you. Escalators. Have you seen in Hong Kong, they've got that series of travelators and escalators going up the side of a mountain?
3: No, I haven't, but I did see or did travel on a relatively long line in a Japanese ski resort. So, yeah, they're about, and obviously in the airports and things like that.
0: Sounds
3: good. But they're a niche.
0: Okay. Thank you very much, John. Great ideas.
3: Thank you.
0: More text. So it says, morning trains. What trains? Try catching one this weekend in Sydney, says Ray. Yeah, there are some problems. I'll read out the list of the train closures after the news at 7:30. Can we hear about what's actually happening in Sydney, please, says somebody. Yeah, we've got plenty of chat about that coming up. Simone Wetton's already joined us to fill us in, and there's some more things on the way too. Libby on the Central Coast, hello.
4: Hello.
0: What's your one idea for Sydney?
4: Well, it's just a complaint, really. I come from the Central Coast, but recently at Central Railway, I had to connect with a tour bus, and there was absolutely nowhere to sit down at the railway anywhere. They have taken away all the seats.
0: Why would they do that? That's bizarre.
4: No, it was so obvious. I thought I've missed out on something, but I started to see an absence of seating at other railway stations too. So it might just be a thing now. But having been recently disabled, I actually had to sit down and squashed a little suitcase to manage in the end. But why is there no seating?
0: Okay.
4: I thought maybe it's to stop homeless people sleeping on the benches, but you can have seats that people can't sleep on.
0: That is true, although we do need, if people need a sleeping rough, that's a whole other problem that does need solving. But, okay, so some form of seating. Look, I can completely understand if people are just tired or, like yourself, or in a situation where they're disabled, either permanently or temporarily. Yeah. I mean, unless you BYO wheelchair, there's nowhere to get a seat. All right. Noted.
4: I hope someone can explain this to the program.
0: Okay. We'll see how we go. There you go. One idea there. Andrew from Katooba sent me a long text. The Eastern Suburbs Railway was never meant to go to Bondi Beach, says Andrew. Once it got to Bondi Junction, it was meant to turn south and head through Waverley, little Coogee, and so on, Rosebery and Waterloo before reaching Redfern. There was also meant to be a link between Daceyville and Central that took in the showgrounds and the SCG. It was only in the 90s that someone looked at taking the railway to the beach. Yeah, it was certainly been proposed is the point. That's what I'm trying to get onto. Look, lots of ideas from you. What do we think? 1-300-222-702. I think my favourite of the morning so far is from Simon, no aircon in Sydney cars would end traffic problems. And we agreed the only audio, no radio, no podcasts, no music, except Achy Breaky Heart is good. All right, trains and trams to the more popular beaches, says somebody here. No beach has this nightmare traffic at all, beaches. We'll keep getting the one idea for Sydney throughout the morning, but the calls, we're out of calls for the time being. So instead of playing Achy Breaky Heart, I'm going to give you two of mine that I actually think are interesting. First one is, this is people my age, I'm nearly 50, bring back the big day out. That's what I want to see. We're really short on music festivals in Sydney. I mean, this is completely self-interested, but hey, it's my show. But bring back the artists from that era, the 90s artists, for a day music festival for old people like me. Heading up towards 50, the 90s bands, 80s bands. Also,

0: That's the group. If you're worried about people with money, go to the older people who've got some cash. We need some music festivals. That's one thing. And the second thing is, again, completely self-interested, but I'm going to put it out there. I'm going to manifest it. Childcare centres that open on weekends. Wouldn't it be great if you could just for a couple of hours drop your kids off in complete safety, play with their friends, that kind of thing, just for a few hours, charge by the hour, so you can actually get something done around the house. Actually get through the giant pile of washing. That's my idea. One idea from Sydney. For Sydney, what is yours? We'll keep receiving them throughout the course of the morning. I love Judith's idea of one freebie day for all the tourist attractions. And John is bravely putting his head above the parapet and saying, ban diesel trucks, electric only, and build the Northern Beaches Railway, followed by light rail as it goes further up the coast. What is your idea for Sydney? 1300 222 702 or 0467 922 702. In a few moments, a satirical play about working for non-government organisations, written by somebody who has, and we'll preview the Addie Road Writers Festival. It's 7:30 here on 702 News Time.
1: Good morning, Emily Lawrence with ABC News. Members of Australia's most prominent neo-Nazi group have been raising money to challenge the government's hate speech laws in the High Court. Matt Martino from ABC News Verify reports.
2: The federal government yesterday listed the White Australia Group, also known as the National Socialist Network, as a proscribed hate group. It means anyone involved in the organisation, even if it changes its name, risks 15 years in jail. The group had announced it was disbanding in January to get around the laws, but has been fundraising online to try and challenge them. It's raised more than $150,000. The government says it's confident the legislation will survive being tested.
1: The United Arab Emirates says it will double its oil export capacity by next year when it duplicates a pipeline running to a port outside the Strait of Hormuz. Global Affairs editor Laura Tingle reports.
3: The UAE's port at Fujairah has been a vital export point precisely because it sits outside the narrow strait and away from Iran's increasingly aggressive claims to the surrounding waters. The Gulf state recently announced it was leaving the OPEC oil cartel with plans to dramatically increase output. The existing pipeline from Abu Dhabi carries 1.8 million barrels per day. Doubling that would bring the UAE export capacity closer to that of Saudi Arabia. But Iran has raised the stakes, claiming this week an expanded zone of control, taking in much of the UAE coastline. Laura Tingle, ABC News, Jerusalem.
1: One of the architects of the October 7 attacks on Israel and the leader of Hamas's military wing in Gaza has been targeted by Israel. With more, Tim Wharton.
4: Izzeldin Al-Haddad has been the de facto leader of Hamas in Gaza for almost a year after the Israeli military killed Mohammed Sinwar last May. If the assassination is confirmed, Israel says it will have killed the last remaining mastermind of the October the 7th attacks in 2023, with officials claiming Haddad is responsible for the murder, kidnap and injury of Israeli citizens and troops. Witnesses say an apartment building in Gaza City was struck today by multiple missiles, and survivors who escaped by car were targeted in subsequent strikes. The attack comes as Israel steps up strikes in Gaza after halting its joint bombing with the US against Iran 5 weeks ago.
1: Ukraine's President Volodymyr Zelensky's vowed retribution against Russia after visiting the site of Moscow's latest deadly strikes in Kyiv. Europe correspondent Elias Kluwer reports.
5: Ukraine has declared a day of national mourning and targeted Russian oil infrastructure in retaliation to what European diplomats have called Russia's biggest 24-hour barrage of drone and missile attacks since the full-scale invasion began. 24 people were killed and dozens more injured in Moscow's most recent attack in a residential area in Kyiv. Both sides have been exchanging lethal attacks since the end of a three-day ceasefire on Tuesday. Despite the continuing conflict, an agreed prisoner swap did go ahead, with more than 200 prisoners of war exchanged as part of the ceasefire deal.
1: Sydneysiders are waking up to a low fog blanketing parts of the city this morning. The Bureau of Meteorology has issued a warning to drivers, urging them to take care with reduced visibility across the main parts of the city. The fog is expected to lift throughout the morning. In sports, South Sydney will sweat on the fitness of star centre Latrell Mitchell, who hobbled off the field late in the Rabbitohs' 32-10 loss to the Dolphins in the NRL's Magic Round at Lang Park. Mitchell, on his return from a back injury, saw his side concede five 5 tries as the Dolphins jumped to 6 on the competition ladder. Mitchell's latest injury throws into jeopardy his participation in this month's State of Origin clash, although coach Wayne Bennett says he expects the New South Wales star to be fit for the series opener. South Sydney's Campbell Grahams told ABC Sport he's grateful for Mitchell's efforts last night.
6: Definitely not 100. He's hardly trained with us leading into this game. I think he's done one captain's run, so good to see him out there, you know, representing our club and doing his best. Really appreciate his effort. I thought he was strong for us again tonight.
1: And the Sydney Swans have hung on for a gritty 6-point victory over Collingwood in the AFL at the SCG. The Swans kicked just 3 first-half goals as the Magpies led by 21 points at the main break, but a 6-goal third quarter helped fire the ladder leaders to victory. Elsewhere on Friday, Gold Coast extended its winning streak in Darwin to 10 matches, downing Port Adelaide by 25 points. To the weather, scattered showers or areas of rain and isolated storms developing in the state's western plains. Isolated showers along the coast and ranges tending scattered along the north coast, dry and partly cloudy in central areas. Sydney's weather, showers increasing a top of 23 degrees. Right now it's 15 on the coast, 14 in the west. 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
2: Simon. Had some brilliant ideas for what to do to reduce traffic in Sydney. No aircon allowed. And we brainstormed how could you get people to spend less time in their cars? The only song that can play in cars in Sydney is this.

0: for you no more. We asked you your one idea for Sydney. There's so many good ones on the text line we didn't mention. Put signs on the footpath, keep to your left. Sure. Paul in Arncliffe wants a major theatre and a western campus of the Art Gallery of New South Wales in Parramatta, especially once the Metro West opens. Well, look, they're expanding the Riverside over here, but a western campus of the Art Gallery is interesting. I'll tell you what, there's so much in the Parramatta powerhouse, maybe they can have a floor. Nathan from Parramatta says, forget the beaches, clean up the Sydney rivers, the Georges and the Parramatta River, make them nicer to swim in, add more bull shark netting and so on. That bit will be controversial, but depollute them and Western Sydney won't be so desperate for East Coast beaches, says Nathan. And someone else says, garden, put a garden over the existing traffic on the Carl Expressway to join the Art Gallery with Barangaroo, similar to the High Line in New York. So not replacing the traffic, just building over it. Tell anything you please, myself already knows. Might be more achievable than getting rid of the Carl or turning into a permanent High Line. Wave thanks when you change lanes, says somebody else. Their one idea for Sydney. I was mentioning the idea of putting in an option for childcare on the weekend. So the childcare centre's open, maybe with different workers. Are they paid penalty rates, says somebody? Yes, they'd have to be. Of course they would have to be. I'm just thinking by the hour, wouldn't it be wonderful for parents? Just a couple of hours, drop the kid off and get some things done around the house. Wouldn't be a bad idea. Cruise ships have kids clubs, says somebody on the text line. Yeah, that's fine. I'm not wanting to go on a cruise ship. I'm particularly at the moment, post-hantavirus. No, thank you. I'm not going to do that. I just want, I think it'd be a good idea for parents to be able to do that. What do you reckon? Javard in Jural says every Sunday all public transport is $2 a day for each person, so a bit like the pensioner rate. Someone else says build the Warringah Freeway to Warringah. Surely the needs of many outnumbers the NIMBYs in Castle Crag. Now we're talking. My achy, breaky heart, he mightn't blow up. All right, that's enough Billy Ray Cyrus for now, I think.
1: Saturday Breakfast
2: with Dom Knight.
1: 702 ABC Sydney.
0: But do keep your one idea for Sydney coming. Some of them are silly. Some of them are very practical. Some of them are just a whinge. But we're open for all of those possibilities here at the Talk Radio Station.
1: The Weekend Surf Report.
0: I wonder if that listener who threatened to go to 2GB if I paid Billy Ray Cyrus has gone. That's okay. Don Norris is here, though. Hasn't been put off, I hope, by Billy Ray. Hello, Don.
3: Good day, mate. Billy Ray, I was reflecting on his voice isn't actually that bad, you know, technically. It's not a bad kind
0: of
3: voice.
0: It was the songwriting in the mullet with the issues at the time, I think.
3: Yeah, the most appalling direction. So don't waste his time going that way. Use that voice for good.
0: You got some birds in the background there, Don.
3: Pardon me?
0: I can hear some bird song.
3: Well, that's a thing that's possible. I live in the Northern Beaches, amazing. My good friend.
0: So are you a yes or a no on the rail line?
3: I'm a yes on the rail line, and I have an idea.
0: Okay.
3: So I love your idea, by the way, about the kids' centers. That's brilliant. My idea is that all road projects have to include an amount and a budget for building safe, separate cycling infrastructure for exactly the same distance. It goes into a common fund, and every council can apply for some. And the goal is to build a network of safe, separated cycleways across Sydney so that I can cycle from this suburb to that.
0: Someone on the text line says the same thing. No point of people getting out of the cars with Billy Ray Cyrus unless it's public transport that improves and cycleways that are safe, says somebody.
3: Yes, safe, you know, like the Green Line project is great. If you've been on that, that's a very cool thing. And there's a lot of potential. Sydney's got some great cycleways, terrific ones, but they're just not hooked up. And what you need to do is have a mix of recreation and actual just day-to-day use.
0: Interesting idea there. Someone says, maybe you'd like full-time childcare so you don't need to look after your children at all, says some snippy person on the text line. Are you offering? Contact my people. Right. No, of course I don't want that, but interesting idea. Hey. All right, how are the beaches looking, Don?
3: Surf. Yeah, okay. We do have actually some small waves around this morning. The little east swell that we had yesterday and last few days is still around. It's nothing spectacular, but it's definitely rideable. Most beaches should have a peak with waves coming through every now and again. It's been inconsistent in the waist high to The best exposures are seeing better than that, maybe chest high face, wave faces on the takeoff at some of the better spots. And it looks like the good news here is that it looks as though we should have these conditions, particularly in the mornings before the wind kicks in. We should have these conditions right through the week and potentially getting on the big side midweek as we switch from this easterly 80-ish second period of wind swell that we were enjoying at the moment to something a bit more meaty, kind of a harbinger of winter midweek with the potential of getting to the 3-meter range at southeast exposures. So, yeah, it looks like waves all week, everybody. Sorry about the weather. Can't do anything about that, but at least I got you some waves, and you should be able to find something at your local beach because that east swell direction the next 3 days.
0: Good work, Don. Out there. I know you control it. Ian, thank you very much. Don Norris there from realsurf.com. And once more, cycle waves. That's his one idea for Sydney. What is yours? 1-300-222-702 or 0467-922-702. I do love a good workplace comedy. I love me The Office, both US and UK versions. Not going to get into a debate about which is better. They're both great. Parks and Rec, all that sort of stuff. But has anyone ever done one before set in an NGO? Well, now they have, and we'll hear about it in just a sec.
2: A tray of cocktails floated at us through the twilight. Who was this Gatsby fella?
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0: Tell you what, you'd be pretty brave to make fun of NGOs. There might be some interesting incidents in my past where I recall some issues with that. But if you were going to make fun of NGOs and the way that good intentions sometimes don't quite work out for the best, it would be best to have actually worked for an NGO, I think. Happily, though, our next guest has done exactly that and channeled her experiences into a new play called, rather brilliantly, Saviour, which is on now at Belvoir, presented by Griffin. Happy Ferraran is with us, playwright and I believe star of Saviour. Happy, good morning.
6: Hello. Hi, good morning.
0: Great to have you with
6: I
0: us.
6: Am just the playwright.
0: Oh, you're just the playwright.
6: I will be
0: okay.
6: In it. Yeah.
0: I beg your pardon. All right.
6: No problem.
0: Okay, because I say you're an improviser, you're a comedian, you're certainly a performer in other
6: yes.
0: things. Okay.
6: Yes. And I drew a lot on my improv experience when writing the play. So like one of the developments of this, I did an improvised parody conference called the Festival of Good Intentions. So it's, yeah, my fingerprints are all over the play, but I'm not in it. I love my cast. I think they've taken it a step further, and I'm really excited to see them all tonight.
0: Chrissy May Valentine, Che Moss,
6: yes.
0: Mark Pagaya, and Michael Wally. If I
6: yes,
0: call those right,
6: correct.
0: Performing in the show, which, as you say, opens tonight. And some of them have already sold out, which is very exciting. So a hot ticket, we can say, downstairs at Belvoir. Happy, tell us about your time working in the sector.
6: Yeah. So I think I was listening to your introduction about how you tried it before and how you got in trouble. So I want to hear about that also. So I think it's very funny because I've been improvising for a very long time, for like over 20 years. And so, you know, I always had that comedy brain on. And at the same time, back when I was living in the Philippines, I was also working for the NGO sector. So all those worlds kind of collided, and you can't switch that comedy brain off when
0: yes.
6: even when you're in a workplace, right? So you see these patterns. And there were many times when I was working in an NGO when I was like, am I, is this real? Like, am I in a parody? You know, you're just waiting

0: very ripe for a satirical piece to be written about it.
1: Well, one of the things, having worked in comedy a bit myself, Happy, people are always saying, oh, I reckon there's a satirical idea in this workplace, you know, a utopia or something like that.
0: Yeah.
1: And the thing is, a lot of people want to write these things, including some friends of mine who work in the NGO sector, by the way, but nobody's done it. However, you have. You've actually had a crack at it. What an excellent thing to do. Can you give us the premise of Saviour, the kind of fictionalised version of these experiences that you set up? And spoiler alert, there are some Americans involved.
0: Are we surprised?
1: Not so much.
0: Yeah. So I think one of that, so, you know, talking about those spreadsheets that can solve corruption and people discussing ending poverty in fancy rooftop cafes, one actual real thing that happened to me was during one of the major disasters in the Philippines. I saw a bunch of foreign aid workers on my Tinder feed. So I thought that that was just, that's basically the whole premise of the entire, how we open up into the world of Saviour as a play.
1: Oh my goodness.
0: Is based on that experience.
1: Okay, so they're there to you know, do some serious work, but when they're not on the clock, they're out on Tinder.
0: Doing, their own kind of relief work.
1: very well put. Very well put indeed. My goodness. Did you actually get messages from any of them? Did you have anything to do with any of them? Or perhaps it's a story for another time. You don't want to air on the radio.
0: Yeah, well, you have to watch the play. Yes, I was able to. Well, because I had to check what they were. So I had to chat with them and be like, you know, what are you doing here? And a lot of them were en route to the city where the disaster was in. And they were in Manila for one night only before they fly out to do their relief work. But yes, it was very, because it was also when I was working in the NGO sector, that was also the time that a lot of the big tech companies from Silicon Valley were investing a lot of money in digital humanitarianism.
1: Oh, of course.
0: So this is really that time when the big tech intersected with the humanitarian world, when a lot of these big tech companies wanted to get into this, into philanthropy.
1: If we had just had enough data, poverty would end.
0: There you go.
1: Her play, Saviour, opens at the Griffin Theatre tonight. Griffin Theatre at Belvoir, downstairs at Belvoir. It's on till the 14th of June, so you've got about a month to go and check it out. And it's already selling out, so make sure you don't miss it. I love the, just from the blurb, Happy, the Tinder profile for Michelle, your main character, nerd girl seeks fact boy for hot data sesh. That's great.
0: Yes. Yeah.
1: And the rest is history. But how did you feel about it when you finished up? Did you feel like you're able to move the needle and make a difference yourself when you were working for an NGO?
0: Well, that's
1: that's the question, isn't it?
0: It's a hard question. Yeah, I know. I think, you know, you do what you can. I kind of look back at those days with a lot of forgiveness for myself. I'm also guilty of doing a lot of these lofty ideas, thinking they would solve real world problems. But I think what's important is that I learned from it. I stepped away from it, and now I'm laughing at myself alongside the all of Sydney.
1: Absolutely.
0: Through this play. And I think that's also one of the reasons why I wrote this play. Is kind of, it's a big reflection and commentary on that. And you know, it is a workplace comedy until it isn't. And I think with this satire, the different thing is that it is written in a different perspective. So it is not about the elite satirizing the elite. This is about... this is told in the perspective and point of view of the people who feel the real world consequences of what happens inside a workplace that feels like a comedy. So I think that's what I really hope. I really hope to push and go deeper into this world and really unravel the truth that's sitting in this comedy.
1: I mean, it's a tale as old as time, I guess, Happy. Young people coming through and thinking that they can change the world, and that also if they're talented young people and they're passionate about improving the world, great things, but then sometimes they discover it's a little bit harder than they thought it was going to be. And clearly you've been on this journey of channeling some of the frustrations of that into comedy. That's got a long and fascinating history as well. I suspect you'll have quite a lot of NGO workers coming along. In fact, I know some who are already keen to book and go.

0: well on the journey awesome. With your cast.
1: Yeah. Yeah, awesome. That's really great. And I hope to see them. I'm going to try and be there also every night just to listen in and chat with people in the foyer after the show.
0: So make sure you come and say hello to Happy Ferraran and hear about some of the stories. Just finally, I'm fascinated to hear about the improv scene and the comedy scene in Manila. I spent some time there during my student days for various reasons. And it was such a vibrant city, Manila. I really enjoyed spending time there and getting to know some young Filipinos.
1: Oh, cool. Yeah, and the improv scene right now in Manila is popping. Can you believe every time I go back there, I get to perform with my group, and we're performing in a 1,000-seat theater.
0: Wow.
1: For improv. Can you believe?
0: That's wonderful.
1: Yeah, it is. It is. It's a really, really, really great scene, and it's such a creative energy over there, and the audience is just so engaged. I love the reactions of a Filipino audience. It's not just laughter. It's all these squealing, all these grunting, all this. Yeah, it's just so alive. And
0: that's what
1: and
0: you great. Want. Yeah. All yes. forms of yeah. reaction welcome in improv. And just finally, Happy, in terms of the scene here, I know you've done some shows in the past in Sydney mm-hmm. Fringe a few years ago. Are you still involved in improv here in Sydney?
1: Yes, absolutely. I have a Filipino-Australian group here. We're called Philo Talk. Shout out to all the Filipinos listening to you now over there. And we perform regularly. Just my life kind of stopped when this play season started. Yeah. But I will get back into it after
0: Let
1: this.
0: Us know when you've got some gigs coming up, because it's always good to hear about comedy happening across Sydney, and particularly improv, because it's be fair to say we haven't always had that much of it in our city. So that is very good news. All the best with the play. Congratulations on actually getting it to happen, because a lot of people wanted at universities, all kinds of workplaces. People say to me, we should do a show, a satirical comedy about radio stations. I've heard that a few times over the years, but you've actually done it. Congrats, and chookers for the run.
1: Thank you so much. And I hope to see you there too, Dom.
0: I'm very keen to check it out. That's Happy Ferraran. Her play, Saviour, is at the Downstairs Theatre at Belvoir, produced by Griffin Theatre Company. It's on until the 14th of June. In a moment, all the fun and games at the Addie Road Writers Festival, which happens today.
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0: Lots of writers' festivals on at the moment. Sydney Writers' Festival is kicking into gear this weekend, as Simone Wetton told us at 6:45. We'll put that chat up very soon if we haven't already on ABC Listen and on the ABC Sydney website, abc.net.au/Sydney. She's going to join us again in about half an hour, some more recommendations. And after that, we will, in fact, hear from the director of the Sydney Writers' Festival, which I'm really looking forward to doing. And Mossop's going to give us some tips and tell us which things haven't sold out yet. But if you want to get along to a family-friendly festival today to get your literary vibes on, head to Addie Road in Marrickville, where the Addie Road Writers' Festival is on. Festival Director Mark Mordew, good morning to you.
4: Yeah, good morning, Dom.
0: Truth and beauty. We could use a bit more of those things in the world, couldn't we? That's the theme for this year.
4: Definitely. Definitely. That's obviously the heart of the festival and the theme, as you say. You know, just thinking a lot as the artistic director about how to curate a festival that didn't just present people with, you know, substantial thinking and great writers, but also musicians and artists and people that were going to not just make you feel good, but help you understand how it was possible to feel good in a pretty mixed up world at the moment.
0: So this runs from 11 through till 6, and there's a really eclectic list of events on. And look, it wouldn't be a writers' festival if you weren't pleasing the crowds and having a panel on crime. Tell us about that one.
4: Oh, okay. I've actually divided into two sections, Dossier 1 and Dossier 2. So we decided to sort of build it almost like a crime in itself.
0: Very good.
4: And it's called Crime Scene Australia. We've got the First Nations writer, Philip McLaren, who has done a lot of really brilliant work within the genre, kind of mapping issues related to First Nations, whether it's deaths in custody or exploitation of art. But instead of being heavy-handed about in an obvious way, he's used crime narratives to explore those themes. And at the other end of the spectrum, in terms of youth at least, I've got Sam Elliott, who's got a fantastic book called Haze that's just come out. And his book is about a small coastal community threatened by a bushfire and a murder taking place. So that's a lot more to do with small town vibes and you know, elemental forces and a female cop who's trying to unthread what the hell is going on in this place.
0: Well, it's such a great site at any rate. If people haven't been, probably most people have, but the Addison Road Community Organisation in Marrickville, a huge campus there under the flight path, but with multiple venues in action all day. And it's just a sort of an oasis of creativity and good causes and reflecting the community. There's a very diverse range of things on besides the crime panel. Mark, what are some of the other highlights you direct listeners to?
4: Well, you've hit the nail on the head there because Addie Road's a community centre, so, and we do everything. And the profits for the day go to food relief and all our community work. And we try to kind of rise to another level with it, where it's not just about feeding people or helping people out in ways that go to, you know, desperate or dire situations, but actually recognise that people deserve ideas and culture and music and poetry. And the day kind of serves that need as well as, you know, keeps us sort of running with whatever small profit we make. So that side of it's really important. And in terms of the festival, that's why it ranges from something like there's a panel called Afterlife Animals that's about how artists and musicians deal with grief and loss and death and those kind of things. And then there's another panel called Dream Songs that's three, four young musicians talking about their influences, the music they love and also their own songs and really about how they see the future and what they want to do with their lives. And then we've got a panel around anxiety. We've got a panel about a kind of future shock type panel called MindNet, a panel about Latin American literature, a panel that you could say is about toxic masculinity, but it's also about where do young men and men generally find voices they can believe in and explore who they are in ultimately positive ways in books, because obviously these days a lot of the art we get is more like a lecture than a process. So trying to find something that goes a bit deeper and maybe will enhance people's understanding of themselves and what the hell's going on.
0: Well, Addie Road's very well known for its food relief. People will have seen the Addie Road pink vans going around, and I see now it's up to nearly 500,000 people fed by Addie Road last year, 620,000 kilograms of food rescued. And, of course, Addie Road were very prominent during the pandemic, but the work continues. But I liked, Addie, that there's a mission of feeding the minds as well and of giving people things to do. So there's readings, there's performance poetry on, lots of other things besides. So it's a packed program at addieroad.org.au, Mark, and I think it'll be a very joyful day there at Addie Road today.
4: Oh, thanks, Dom. Thanks. I always overdo it. So, but, you know, it's that thing too of coming out of the community, there's just so much great energy there. Like, people tend to see communities, organisations and things like food relief as these sad things, but in actual fact, what you kind of witness when you're there at the coalface is how much strength and endurance and how much people have to give. So we want to sort of plug into that and reward that too.
0: It's a remarkable, community organisation, not just for Marrickville, but for much of Sydney. We were talking earlier about the Archibald and Julian Mars portrait of Craig Foster. I know Foz is often seen at Addie Road along with many other people in the community there in Marrickville. So I'm sure it will be a huge day, Mark. Congratulations on such an eclectic program. I hope it's a big success.
4: Yeah, thank you very much. Come on down, everybody. Tickets at Humanitix. It's all for a good cause.
0: Mark Morgie there, who is Artistic Director of the Addie Road Writers Festival. It's on today from 11 till 6. 8 o'clock, time for the latest ABC News.
5: Good morning, Emily Lawrence with ABC News. International students in Sydney are being targeted in a sophisticated scam where fraudsters pose as Chinese police officers and demand huge cash payments. Digby Worthmuller reports.
6: New South Wales police say victims are being falsely accused of serious crimes, including terrorism and money laundering, before being threatened with arrest unless they transfer money. In one case, a 22-year-old woman

0: lost more than $400,000. Scammers are contacting victims by phone and through apps like WeChat, with police warning the schemes are becoming increasingly convincing. Police urge people to treat any demand for urgent payment with suspicion and never hand over personal or financial information.
1: The special envoy to combat Islamophobia has warned Muslims are at risk of escalating attacks and called on the government to act on its report handed down 9 months ago. The report recommended inquiries into Islamophobia, anti-Palestinian and anti-Arab racism, and more support for Islamic facilities and communities. Mr. Malik told the ABC he fears for the safety of Muslims in the country, with threats and attacks on individuals and religious institutions escalating.
2: Post-Bondi, what we're seeing is we're seeing individuals emboldened with their Islamophobia and threatening to murder individuals, chasing down individuals in broad daylight, attacking mosques and worshippers.
1: At least six people have been killed in an Israeli strike in southern Lebanon as the two countries agree to extend their ceasefire for another 45 days. Ali Crew has more.
3: The month-long truce between Israel and Lebanon had been due to expire tomorrow, but the US State Department says the two countries have agreed to extend it after talks in Washington. But the ceasefire hasn't stopped Israel targeting what it says are sites linked to the Iranian-backed Lebanese group Hezbollah. In the latest attack, the Lebanese state news agency says an Israeli strike on a civil defence centre in southern Lebanon killed a number of people, including three paramedics. Hezbollah, which has also continued to launch drones and rockets into northern Israel, did not take part in the talks in the US.
1: The US president says it will be tough for the UK prime minister to survive politically after a week of leadership drama in Westminster. Sian Valance reports from London.
4: US President Donald Trump says UK Prime Minister Sir Keir Starmer has to deal with immigration and energy policy in Britain if he wants to keep his job. Sir Keir has been struggling to hold on to power after the Labour Party's poor performance in the local elections last week, which sparked a wave of resignations and fervent speculation of an imminent leadership challenge. Mr. Trump told reporters he likes Sir Keir personally, but thinks there are key policy areas he needs to sort out if he wants to stay in power.
5: He's in trouble for two reasons, energy and immigration.
4: Despite days of speculation, no one has formally challenged Sir Keir for leadership of the Labour Party.
1: Canterbury Bankstown coach Cameron Serrado has implored fans to stick by his underperforming side. The Bulldogs fell to a seventh defeat in 8 weeks against the Sharks in the NRL's Magic Round at Lang Park. Serrado has encouraged the Bulldogs faithful to come out in force for next Friday's home clash with the Storm.
6: We need some energy from our fans next week at the Core Stadium on Friday night. The boys are trying. They're preparing their asses off. It's not happening on the field right now, but it'll be great to get a big crowd there and support the boys and give them some energy next Friday night.
1: Today's A-League Women's Grand Final is a top-of-the-table clash between Melbourne City and Wellington Phoenix at Amy Park. Melbourne City are premiers and are chasing a fifth championship, but must reverse their recent poor record in grand finals, having lost last year and the year before. The second-place Wellington Phoenix have been rejuvenated under new coach Bev Priestman and are in their first-ever finals series. Former Matilda and a Paramount Australia commentator Grace Gill says Priestman's coaching has been a revelation.
7: A real stickler for details, like very, very detail driven, always has a plan in every situation. But I think she's just got this really incredible buy-in from the players. They're such a connected group of players and you can see that in the way that they play together on the field.
1: Scattered showers or areas of rain and isolated thunderstorms developing in the Western Plains. Isolated showers along the coast and ranges, tending scattered along the north coast. Dry and partly cloudy in central areas. Sydney's weather, showers increasing, a top of 23 degrees. Right now, it's 15 degrees on the coast, 14 degrees in the west. 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
10: If you're about my age, you'll know these piano chords. This is the beginning of Radiohead's classic song, Everything in Its Right Place. And if you were at the Sydney Festival a few years ago, you might have seen Josh Cohen performing his acclaimed solo piano versions of many of Radiohead's

0: classic tracks. Well, he's doing it again next weekend, Saturday night at the City Recital Hall, another recital of solo Radiohead classics. I went to the last one, and I must say, just listening to an hour or so of solo piano, it was almost like meditation. My mind wandered. I heard things in the music I'd never heard before. Josh is going to join us in about 10 or 15 minutes, talk about how he started performing these Radiohead songs, solo for piano, how he arranged them, and how the band got in touch and said that they liked the songs to the point where he's ended up releasing the sheet music with their approval. Also in this hour of the program, Simone Whetton talks us through some more of the highlights she's found in the cultural scene this weekend, including the Blacktown Medieval Fair, which I'm looking forward to talk about. There's some theatre sports on too. And someone on the text line says, Jen wants to know, is there somewhere online we can catch all of Simone Whetton's What's On in Sydney? Well, we put up the long one, the early version, each week. So all you need to do is go to ABC Listen if you've got the app on your phone, or abc.net.au/Sydney, and you'll find the chat there each week for your enjoyment. It's about 12 minutes, something like that this week. We're also going to go on a quest in this hour of the program to find good Mexican food in Sydney. It's been suggested it's not possible. Well, maybe now it is. And we'll preview the Sydney Writers' Festival with Anne Mossop, the artistic director, at about 10 to 9. It's a packed hour ahead. I'm happy to out myself as a Radiohead nerd. Dom Knight here with Saturday Breakfast on 702 ABC Sydney. But there's so much on at the moment in our city, including Australian Fashion Week. Of course, the event indelibly really associated with the late, great Carla Zampatti. But what is making news in the fashion world in 2026? To tell us, we have fashion journalist Patty Huntington, no stranger to 702, joining us for a wrap of this week at the festival. Hello, Patty. How are you?
1: Good morning.
0: Great to have you with us. Happy Fashion Week.
1: Thank you. Happy it's over. It's always a very busy week, but it just seems busier and more hectic than usual.
0: That's a good thing. It's vibrancy. You just need to go and collapse for the next month. And instead, you've gotten up at bright and early for Fashion Week. I don't think many events probably start at 5 past 8. Thanks for being with us on the Saturday morning.
1: I'm actually normally up about 5 o'clock, so it's fine for me.
0: Good on you.
1: And I have to say, I mean, one of the biggest stories, there were quite a few big stories, but one of the biggest stories was that it's returned to Circular Quay, and it was at Carriage Works, you know, the sort of very great industrial sort of venue over at Everleigh for 13 years. And it was before that at the Overseas Passenger Terminal. So it's kind of returned to not so much its roots, because it started in Fox Studios 30 years ago. So this was the 30-year anniversary of the event.
0: Amazing.
1: But returned to Circular Quay with the Museum of Contemporary Art as the sort of main hub. So there were shows there, and then there were a lot of other shows around the city. And I've got to say, I mean, you know, it's sort of just the magic of the harbour. I mean, consumers were sort of buzzing around because, of course, you know, like the public was buzzing around. And it was, I mean, one David Jones by I was speaking to sort of said she actually couldn't remember a sort of a more uplifting sort of mood from buyers. And in fact, they had a 10 international buyers come down, which is, I'm not quite sure if that's a record. I don't think it's a record, but they certainly had a lot of senior buyers. Normally they get the juniors.
0: Oh, hello.
1: Yes. So these are very busy people to, you know, travel for 24 hours to come all the way down to Australia. And, I mean, I think, you know, they found a lot of things.
0: So when you're talking buyers, we're talking about potentially business building opportunities that might see some of the Australian designers who haven't gone into particular markets before being picked up for some of the major, I don't know, department stores in the US or something. Is that right?
1: That's right. I mean, and you know, you've got Net-a-Porter, Revolve. I mean, Net-a-Porter is sort of the world's leading luxury online retailer. I mean, Selfridges, I mean, a number of stores, Harvey Nichols in the Middle East. So, and look, these stores already carry Australian fashion. They've been carrying it for quite some time, which is why, you know, they keep coming back. I mean, yes, of course they're brought out, but I mean, these are very busy people. It's a week out of their busy diaries, and a couple of years

0: ago, the event was repitched as what we call resort collection. So there's four seasons in the year. There's spring, summer, autumn, winter, resort, and pre-fall. And resort is actually comes out sort of at the end of the year when people are kind of traveling to international destinations and wanting to buy sort of resort wear and beach clothes. So it's a really good fit, and it's in fact the first of the resort collections in the world, which is why they have the time to come down.
1: Very good. So, even though we're heading into winter here, people in resort wear, look, it's been low 20s. We still have the summer vibe in Sydney, even though we're well into autumn, Patty. So that's exciting. I do like the idea of Fashion Week being back in the city where people can bump into it. I mean, as
0: Yeah.
1: wonderful as Carriage Works is, and I'm curious to know whether the Writers' Festival is ever going to move back to the wharves as well. But that's a little bit more out of the way, I guess, around the other side. But if you're in Circular Quay, I mean, people are going to come past and have their minds blown out, aren't they?
0: Well, exactly. I mean, you know, the one main show venue is inside, but you've got the whole, I mean, used to call it the gauntlet of the influencers. And people like to kind of pay out on the influencers. So some of them are people who are going to the shows. The rest of them are members of the public who just want to dress up, and they know that if they're wearing something really colourful, chances are they're going to be photographed by the whole coterie of street style photographers and wind up in international publications. So, I mean, they couldn't work out exactly where that was. I mean, outside Carriage Works, it was the long street in front. But they eventually worked out it was the square in front at the end of the MCA. And, you know, they came out in force. I mean, some of them looked like they'd stepped out of the Game of Thrones. Or, you know, they were in sort of more costume than fashion. But, I mean, it's a way, fashion is a way for people to celebrate creativity. And it was actually really lovely to see.
1: Okay, but Paddy Huntington is with us talking about Australian Fashion Week, which is just finished up, 30th anniversary. So, Paddy, what are the trends that grabbed you? What am I donning? What are we all going to be doing differently in the months and year ahead?
0: Sure. I mean, look, there were obviously a number of trends with spring summer collections, but I've got to say one of the biggest trends was the scarf, and not just the scarf sort of wrapped around your neck or on your hair, but they were in many collections, and particularly the menswear collections like Christian Kimber and Commerce. I mean, we need to talk about the Commerce show. I'll mention that in a minute, but wrapped around, as shawls. So, I mean, the scarf was a massive story. Lots of fringing, silk, corsets, which is an international trend, leather, sandals for men, Christian Kimber and Commerce again, bare chests for men. We saw that. I mean, there was and not a lot of menswear, but it really stood out, bare
1: Well,
0: chests
1: particularly
0: for
1: if there weren't
0: men.
1: shirts. Yes, I imagine it
0: Well,
1: would
0: that's,
1: have.
0: I mean, they're styled up for the show. Lots of sheer trench coat looks, which came in handy because the rain was sort of falling in and out. Minimalism, micro shorts, and made in Australia. There's the Australian Fashion Council, which is this is the second year that they have, that they took the event over from IMG, and this is the second year they've run it. And they, in fact, in March, unveiled this ambitious 10-year national manufacturing strategy, they're calling it, at
1: Oh.
0: Parliament House in Canberra, attended by over 50 MPs, about how to sort of try to claw back some of the manufacturing that, of course, has been lost offshore due to tariffs and things. So, Carla Zampatti, Bear Park, Esser Studios, a number of brands continue to make in Australia, which is, and that's what they're trying to sort of revitalize. But getting back to Commerce, so this is a brand you may not have heard of before. I mean, I don't know if you did. It's a
1: Well, I've
0: menswear
1: got to be
0: brand.
1: honest. Yeah, guilty as charged. But this is why you're here, Patty, to tell us things we don't know.
0: And fair enough. I mean, look, he studied Richard Jarman studied economics. Then he was studying property and was going to move it. But then he decided to pivot into menswear. And look, he's been doing very well over the past. He sells to stores around the world. But look, he did a show at Tamarama Beach on Tuesday
1: Oh,
0: morning,
1: nice spot.
0: and this story has literally gone around the world. I mean, well, it wasn't actually a random beach goer. It was the guy who founded Sculpture by the Sea. Somehow, inadvertently, I don't know what the security was like, but just wandered down the stairs as the models were coming onto the beach and wound up in all this footage. And he's there doing his sort of, exercises and going for a dip. And he was wearing what some people thought might have been, an ankle, but home detention ankle bracelet.
1: Sorry,
0: They think it was.
1: is this David Handley who's been on our
0: Yes,
1: show talking about
0: yes,
1: sculpture?
0: yes, yes.
1: Fantastic.
0: I know he just, and he just, I mean, I mean, he just didn't realize because no one stopped him, and he just walked down the stairs, and he's in all this footage, and it blew up on social.

0: media, but I have seen stories in CNN, USA Today, people, it literally, and when you can't buy that kind of publicity,
1: We're going to have
0: it
1: to
0: was.
1: call David Hanley for his take on this. That's fantastic. Good on you, David.
0: I
1: So
0: mean,
1: just wandering around, just as a guy who lives near the beach, just
0: that's
1: hanging,
0: right. He went for his morning dip
1: and
0: and
1: he's a
0: just wandered
1: fashion
0: down the.
1: icon.
0: Well, that's right. And I mean, I can't look. I struggle to think of a more viral moment at Australian Fashion
1: That's
0: Week. But you
1: great.
0: know, you've got Destination New South Wales, which is on board with the event to sort of promote Australia and Sydney and New South Wales. As I mean, it literally, it had all the elements:
1: I
0: the
1: love it.
0: hilarity of someone just crashing a runway show, a beach,
1: That's
0: and.
1: everybody's beach. Paddy, also, we know Sculpture by the Sea last year had financial problems, widely discussed, and they managed to put it on. What a great way to raise the profile of Sculpture by the Sea, right?
0: Well, was it deliberate? I don't know.
1: Probably not.
0: I think it was just one of
1: He's.
0: those, but it's just really caught everyone's imagination around the world. People love it, like someone. But yeah, and there were other things. Look, Jordan Gogos, who was a young designer, creative. I mean, he creates normally these very chaotic runway shows where sort of models and all his friends and figures in the arts are sort of on the runway. And look, we was it was in a gallery in Paddington because he's having an exhibition at the UNSW Galleries, his first solo exhibition. So it was there, and it was actually very quiet. So the models just walked to music. But at some point, in the first part of the, he had two shows, one for the buyers and media, and one for the consumers straight afterwards. But at some point, we started hearing this sound beeping in the background, and of course, we thought it
1: Uh-oh.
0: was part of the soundtrack. And then it just got kind of louder and louder. And at one point, the music stopped, and it was the sound of a fire alarm. And everyone was sort of, I guess, wondering, well, is this deliberate? Or if it actually is, we need to get out of here because it was in three rooms. If there was going to be a next thing, there's an announcement, we need to evacuate. So we all evacuated and we walked outside, and there were these hundreds of consumers who were waiting in line for the next show.
1: Goodness me.
0: We came back in, the show went on. And then we all and then that wasn't the end of it, because in the second show, the consumer show straight afterwards, there was a medical emergency. Some poor person had a medical episode, and paramedics had to come in and take them out in a wheelchair. So,
1: Oh my gosh. Okay. So it wasn't just the fashion that was dramatic. I hope everyone was okay, Patty.
0: yes. Well, I mean, I hope so too.
1: Okay.
0: They went to the hospital. So it was a very busy week. And look, there were a lot of shows in and around Sydney. I mean, we had ones down at Walsh Bay, I mean, Lyday Woman, which is a brand. I mean, Australian fashion. I mean, if you think the event is 30 years old, and I mean, Zimmerman was in the very first show, and Carla Zampatti. I think they're about the only brands. I mean, many of them didn't survive, but Zimmerman's gone on to be a brand with a $1.7 billion valuation, and of course, Carla Zampatti is an enduring icon. I mean.
1: Absolutely.
0: But we've had, I mean, and a number of brands, did not survive. I mean, that's business. But we've had other brands, like for example, that have come through in the last recent years, like Elemace, which wasn't on schedule, but they're sort of blitzing it internationally, and a brand called Lyday Woman, and that was launched just before, the pandemic, and has had, I mean, they're reporting 750% growth since, and it specialises in evening wear with this pleating. And they flew in Taylor Hill, the American supermodel, former Victoria's Secret model. And they also had Shanina Shaikh, Gemma Ward. That was a very big show. In fact, they'd done up at the end of the Australian Chamber Orchestra. There's a room there called the Nielsen, I think. But there was an event space that they had brought in all these sort of plush lounges. I felt like I was in Studio 54. Not that I ever was there, but
1: That's what we want.
0: it had, and there were all these women who were obviously clients or influencers, and they were in the gear, and they all seemed to have their own little camera crew in tow, and they were just taking
1: Oh
0: footage of
1: my
0: themselves.
1: goodness.
0: It was
1: It's changed a lot in 30 years, is what you're telling me. The
0: it had.
1: final thing I've been hearing, Patty, is that older models, perhaps in the tradition of David Handley, have been
0: Exactly.
1: back in. That's a nice thing to happen.
0: Yeah, no. I mean, this is something we're seeing internationally, certainly with runway shows and campaigns, and it's been at Australian Fashion Week. For several years, but they were unmissable on the runway. People like Rachel Waller, who I believe modelled in her 20s and has returned it in her 60s. I mean, she was incredibly busy. Kate Bell. I mean, great to see, and great to see that diversity. And look, I know people criticize the thin models. I mean, models tend to be tall and thin, and young, tall and thin. But we did see some

0: curve models too, like Cameron Stevens, but the mature models were unmissable. And yes, great to see, because I mean, you want everyone to be buying your fashion, not just
1: Absolutely.
0: Gen Z and millennials. So
1: Well, 30 years young and going very, very strong. Paddy, it sounds like an absolute blast. I can't believe I wasn't invited to sit in the front row. Perhaps next year. Thank
0: we'll
1: you
0: have to
1: very
0: get you
1: much.
0: next year.
1: Oh, definitely. Great to have you wrapping it up for us. Really appreciate it.
0: My pleasure.
1: Paddy Huntington there, talking to us about Australian Fashion Week, featuring a cameo from our friend David Handley of Sculpture by the Sea. 702 ABC Sydney.

0: If you recognise these notes, it's another Radiohead solo piano piece by Josh Cohen. I'm taken to listening to this when I work or when I'm driving around. It does amazing things for your mood, transports you somewhere completely different. And as a Radiohead fan from way back, it's great to hear something new in songs that I know well. Now, Josh performed at Sydney Festival a few years ago. He is back to perform at the City Recital Hall in Angel Place this Saturday night. Josh Cohen, good morning.
1: Good morning. How are you doing?
0: I'm so well. It's so lovely to get to speak to you, having enjoyed your work for quite a few years now.
1: Yeah, I hear on the grapevine that you've been a fan for a while now.
0: Oh, I mean, I've loved solo piano at the best of times. I've been someone who's always, when I'm trying to work or focus, whatever it might be, solo jazz piano has been my go-to before. But when my music app told me what I'd listened to most in the past year, this was very your Radiohead arrangements were very near the top of the list.
1: I'm super humbled. Thank you so much.
0: How did they come to be? How did you get into playing these solo versions of Radiohead?
1: Started a while ago now. I think it was probably around 20 years ago, I think I started doing interpretations. But about 10 years ago, I put some arrangements on YouTube. And somehow through a little bit of luck and being at the right place at the right time, people just really resonated with that as the last album was dropping back in 2016, Moonshaped Pool. And I think I was just there at the right time where I put a couple arrangements that they had released from their last album. That was like, I think Daydreaming was one of the tracks, which is very piano focused.
0: Yes, it is
1: online.
0: Anyway.
1: Yeah, I put that online like a few days after it was released, and people were just really keen about learning how to play that. And I've just spent a lot of time trying to go through the process of getting those arrangements published into songbooks, and somehow managed to get the band's approval by the end of that. So,
0: yeah, which must have been an amazing process. So obviously the owners of the songs are the members of Radiohead. So if you wanted to publish your arrangement, you do need their permission, as I understand the kind of legal position. But not only did you get the permission, but you got their endorsement too, I understand, Josh.
1: Yeah, I mean, it was the kind of thing where I had to go through their publisher in the UK, and as a result of that, because it's their official publisher, they said that the book had to have artwork by Stanley Donwood, who's done all their artwork for all their album covers, and I think that Tom York and The Smile and that whole crew do. So, they just said if we're going to do it, it has to go through officially, and now, there are two books, and both of the books are actually somehow on the official Radiohead web store as well. So it's it's become quite official, which is a little bit of a shock to the system. But
0: At the point where you're getting the official Radiohead artist to do works for the book, I mean, you can't get much more official endorsement than that.
1: I know, totally. Yeah.
0: And how did you approach, and I'm looking at the pictures, they're really beautiful actually, the images on the covers. Josh, how did you approach the task of, I guess, condensing and adapting the songs? Because I played at the start of this hour, I played your version of Everything in Its Right Place, which is probably one of the most famous, I guess, Radiohead keyboard riffs, right?
1: That, totally.
0: But then if you're going to perform it for solo piano, you've got to do so much more than just playing the chords that Tom York plays when they perform it.
1: I mean, it's an interesting process trying to condense down a full band to two hands on the piano, but it's not my first rodeo.

0: I've been playing the piano for,
1: Yeah.
0: I think, 35 years now. So, and I think just over the course of, I would say, a good couple of decades, I've just spent a lot of time playing tracks that I love on the piano. I come from like a, I was originally classically trained, but then did a degree in jazz and improvisation. So I play primarily by ear, in fact, exclusively by ear these days. And yeah, I've just somehow from just going with the flow of the creative process, just managed to be able to create my own sound of interpretations with different artists. And I do a lot of original improvisation as well. So it's just combining the two of those things together. And it's, yeah, it's sort of ended up in a really beautiful place where I end up playing shows and releasing these books. So.
1: Josh Kine is with us, a pianist and extraordinary arranger, talking about his adaptations of Radiohead songs, which he's performing at City Recital Hall next Saturday, the 23rd, and having performed at Sydney Festival not long ago, a huge crowd outside the front of St. Mary's Cathedral, me among them, enjoying it enormously. But also, Josh, I got the sense that, I mean, undoubtedly in those performances, it was a bit different every time. Your mood, the particular moment, the way you interpreted the songs felt like it was quite different from what was on the recording.
0: Totally. I mean, as I said before, I'm a big fan of improvising, and that's where my heart really lies. And so I've just been incorporating more and more original improvisation into my live performances and my arrangements. And so it's quite a cool experience because I'm currently on tour at the moment. I've done five shows so far. This Sydney show is the last one on this tour before I head back to Berlin, where I live. And yeah, it's just been an interesting process that I'm going through at the moment where I'm just, it's all getting really murky in a really beautiful way where I'm just able to sort of, in the moment, like I played a show at QPAC in Brizzy on Thursday night, and it's so beautiful that I've got to this point in my creative process and career where I can just sit down there on the piano and in the moment just make all of these impulsive decisions and just feel how that sound is sounding in that moment and just go, okay, I want to bake on this a little bit longer and just hang around for this. And it's just, yeah, I'm really enjoying the process because it's this never ending, yeah, process that you just never quite get to the end of it all, but it's just always evolving and heading in a really beautiful direction. And I'm just, yeah, I'm just thoroughly enjoying it at the moment.
1: Do you react much to the audience? Do you go with the vibe in the room in terms of, I get it's not like a rock gig where people are cheering and stampeding and slam dancing, but nevertheless, I wonder if the energy is so, or perhaps the vibe in the room feeds into the
0: Yeah,
1: music.
0: it's so interesting. Hey, I mean, the show on Thursday night, we had about 800 people, so it was a pretty big space.
1: Yeah.
0: But it's an interesting thing because, like, when you're up there on the stage, the audience, it's quite hard to make that feel intimate, of course, if you've
1: Yeah.
0: got 800 people staring at you. So I try to make that intimate. I do a bit of talking and engage with the crowd, but it really depends, you know. Like sometimes some of the smaller shows that I've done, like I played up north in Townsville and did a show in Perth and Canberra. And it's interesting. Sometimes the smaller crowds are, yeah, a little bit more engaging because it's just a smaller room. But it also just depends. Like I don't get much during the performance. It's like completely silent. Like everyone is very, very respectful, and it's just you don't hear anything there. But it's just, yeah, after the end of a track, or yeah, after a little bit of talking, people are just definitely frothing. I mean, I've been asking all the fans just how many people have seen Radiohead, and to see the number of hands that go up, it's like there's a lot of Radiohead nerds out there that are
1: Yep.
0: malnourished, especially
1: We're
0: in Australia. So.
1: calling out to them all. Yeah, Radiohead have reunited and performed some gigs recently, but not in Australia. We can only hope that they come back. And we should also note that Josh, you perform covers not just of Radiohead at other times. There's some albums people will find with a lovely version, for instance, of Reiichi Sakamoto's Merry Christmas, Mr. Lawrence, and some other songs as well. I think some Pink Floyd in there too, if I recall. But for me, finally, I guess, Josh, just these songs, sometimes the way Radiohead does them, they can feel a bit inaccessible if people don't like particularly the more electronic end of the spectrum with their work, which I've probably come to enjoy more slowly than I took to the guitar-based stuff when I was younger. But I feel as though because they're all on piano, there's a beautiful kind of consistency in how you present.

0: present them, and we can hear things in your take on them that might have been buried under noise or who knows what in the original. It's a great way to experience something you love, but in a really different version.
1: Yeah, absolutely. I mean, it's an interesting experience taking some of those more electronic tracks and trying to sort of replicate them on the piano. But yeah, I can sort of pick up very, very quickly if a track can be interpreted and arranged on the piano. If I just listen to it, it doesn't take me that long before I can sort of work out if there are enough components there for me to be able to represent that on the piano. Like sometimes instantly it's like a firm, hard no. But generally speaking, I'm able to sort of, yeah, hear the melody, hear the chords, hear some harmony. And if there's a cool rhythm there, I can usually end up bringing it all together and creating some sort of magic, which, you know, I'm not sure how it all plays out, but it's just whatever's happening right now, it seems to be working. So.
0: Well, it's the way of the world these days. You do something on the internet, people like it, suddenly you find yourself playing these big venues and being endorsed officially by the band themselves, which must have been a beautiful moment when they approved the songbooks. Josh, congrats on all that you've done so far, and we'll look forward to hearing
1: you
0: next week.
1: Appreciate your time.
0: Josh Cohen there, performing at the City Recital Hall this coming Saturday with his official covers of Radiohead songs for solo piano. If you want to get along, you can just book at the City Recital Hall website. It's in Angel Place, of course. It's just after 8:30 here on 702, 28 minutes to 9 to be precise. Good morning to Emily Lawrence.
2: Good morning to you, Dom. Making news, China's foreign ministers announced that President Xi Jinping has accepted an invitation from US President Donald Trump to travel to the United States later this year. On the flight back to the US from a two-day visit to China, Mr. Trump told reporters on Air Force One that a couple of huge trade deals had been reached. He said that Beijing had agreed to buy 200 Boeing aircraft with a potential commitment to buy 750 more. Mr. Trump also said China would buy billions of dollars of US farm products. Home Affairs Minister Tony Burke says neo-Nazi groups will not be able to avoid Australia's hate laws simply by changing their names. The White Australia group has officially been banned, and providing support, recruitment or association with the organisation is now a criminal offence punishable by up to 15 years in prison. The group was previously known as the National Socialist Network and the European Australian Movement. Meanwhile, ABC News Verify says members have been raising money to challenge the government's hate speech laws in the High Court. A legal expert says a landmark transgender discrimination ruling handed down yesterday will have implications for businesses across the country. The federal court upheld the decision to rule the exclusion of a transgender woman from a female-only app constituted unlawful gender identity discrimination. And new data has revealed homeowners are continuing to sell at a profit, with loss-making resales remaining rare across most markets. Figures from realestate.com show Sydney's northern beaches saw the highest median profit nationally at $810,000. The top 10 performing regions to record the highest median profit in the past 12 months nationally were located within either New South Wales or Queensland. The Gold Coast was the most profitable, followed by Sydney and the Sunshine Coast. Dom?
0: Thank you very much, Emily.
2: Thanks, Dom. Morning's coming up at 9 a.m.
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0: Dom Knight with you for Saturday Breakfast here on 702 ABC Sydney in Belrose, Forest Way near Crozier Road. A gravel spill there, one of two southbound lanes closed. In Penrith, Castlereagh Road at Jane Street, a two-car crash there. In Beacon Hill, Warringah Road near Jones Street, some emergency road work there. And also, this may have been resolved by now, it's not entirely clear from the traffic screen, but Silverwater, the M4 motorway just past James Roos Drive, a truck broken down there, one of four eastbound lanes closed, so probably not too much impact on traffic. Similarly, one of three southbound lanes closed on the M1 motorway just past the Windy Banks interchange at Cowan. If there's anything else we need to know about, by all means, 1300 222 702. 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

0: There's a lot happening in Sydney any given a weekend. We've just talked about the Radiohead performance there. Thanks for the text about Christopher O'Reilly, who's also apparently covered Radiohead on the piano. It's a good idea for anyone who wants to have a go. We've already put our first chat with Simone from 6:45 up on ABC Listen and at the ABC Radio Sydney website if you want to check that out and hear the first batch of recommendations. And yet, Simone, there is more.
1: There's always more, indeed. Look, what's sweeping off our stages, Dom? The Admiral Crichton by J.M. Barrie. This is directed by Stephen Hopley, and it's about these English upper crust people and their butler stranded on a desert island, and they're adjusting to a new social order. So the Admiral Crichton is finishing tonight at the Genesian Theatre in Gordon Street in Rozelle. And Sydney Theatre Company's The River is finishing too, directed by Margaret Thanos and starring Ewan Leslie, Miranda Otto and Andrea Dimitriadis on at the Opera House, finishing tonight.
0: I do like it when we take the time to mention the things that are ending, because I often forget to go and say things before the bitter end.
1: Their last chance.
0: Good to know that they're having their final performances, and do you check whether they're sold out or not. But also happening this week, Simone, we always love a little bit of a good talk, and here's one about archaeology and urban development called Contested Ground.
1: And it's looking at what we do with uncovered artefacts. Who's responsible for their preservation? So, you know, if you go on an archaeological dig and you find things, what happens to these? What happens next? It's a panel discussion, and it's free, Wednesday night from 6 till 7 at the Museum of Sydney, corner of Bridge and the other street there, Phillip Street, in the city, Contested Ground. And we've also got a Fire Stick talk series on at the Mint. That's on Thursday night starting at 6. And it's called Game Changers. It's looking at the number of Aboriginal game developers in the video game industry. Really interesting discussion with Phoebe Watson and Ben Armstrong. So that's on at the Mint in Macquarie Street on Thursday night, and that is free. Do you want to go jousting?
0: I'd watch jousting. I don't know that I'd be, even though my surname is Knight, Simone, you won't believe I don't have many of the skills.
1: Oh, look, that's a great segue. So the Blacktown Medieval Fair, spelt F-A-Y-R-E, it's back to the Middle Ages, right? You'll have your knights in shining armour, like literally people wearing armour, and there are great battles of strength and skill and bravery. I just love the jousting. It just reminds me of the movie The Castle. But anyway, but what I'm fascinated by is people come from all over Australia to do this. So this is serious. It is not actually a laughing matter. And, you know, safety is paramount, not as it was in the Middle Ages where we sort of, you know, bring it on, you know, knock a few people, you know, onto the ground. But there will be also medieval displays, combat artillery, handmade arts and crafts, and they've got a working blacksmith and woodturner's village. Medieval-themed food, so a lot of chicken drumsticks. and you've got to, you don't have to, but it is a good idea to just dress up in your medieval garb that we all have handy, and there is a best dress competition. And you'll find all of this wonderful event. I have been to this before. It is really good fun. And it's on today and tomorrow at Knox Street in Doonside, and it's $10 admission at Nuragingi Reserve. So Blacktown Medieval Fair going off this weekend.
0: Well, I hope they take doubloons or something as well. Okay, Blacktown Medieval Fair, fantastic. Know more about that. We should have had them on, I think. Okay, now there's some candlelit dancing.
1: Yeah, look, this is really a big thing, right? Candlelight concerts, they come on every few months and they just get completely packed out. So there's still, I think, a few tickets left for this. This is on Friday night, 22nd of May. It's at St. Stephen's Uniting Church in Macquarie Street in the city. And it just goes for an hour. This one is the tribute to ABBA. So if you know, it's just a different way of celebrating in case, you know, you don't want to go into a pub or a nightclub or whatever, you can come to these wonderful candlelight concerts. And the room is completely full of, you know, it's candlelit, absolutely. And then everybody's up and dancing. So, yeah, Dancing Queen, money, money, money. I'm sure they've got the winner takes it all. You've got to have that one. And so that's on Friday night. And then tomorrow, bit of theatre sports at the Enmore Theatre. This time it's Theatre Sports All-Stars with a bit of a sci-fi twist. Rove McManus is hosting it. I think Adam Spencer's going to be there. So that's tomorrow at 4 at the Enmore Theatre. It's the Galaxy of Champions. I mean, what more do you want?
0: Yeah, Adam's been doing Theatre Sports in Sydney for at least 30 years, I think. So I suspect he will be there. Former 702 breakfast presenter and cultural icon that he is. Now up in the mountains, the Norman Lindsay Vintage Fair featuring Nava and Tara Moss.
1: It is on today, and if you head to the Norman Lindsay Gallery in Falconbridge, Tara Moss will be talking about her crime series there that she writes, including The Italian Secret. There's vintage, retro, collectible market stalls, live music, a bit of swing dancing, a bit of classic cars. So a lovely day in the Blue Mountains if you'd like to head to the Norman Lindsay Gallery. But also at the foot of the, well, the Emu Plains, well, Western Sydney Food produces this event. It's a bit of beer mountain culture this afternoon from 2 to 4 at the Mountain Culture Brewery in David Road in Emu Plains. You can learn about craft brewing. And it is in the foothills of the Blue Mountains. And, yes, yeah, there will be tasting.
0: It's called Mountain Culture.
1: So that's
0: culture.
1: The Western Sydney Food Producers.
0: That segue completely works. So mate, just before you go briefly, have you got one idea for Sydney? We've been asking everybody just one thing that you think should change.
1: Oh, look, I just think we should get together more and have cultural events. You know, and
0: think more, a longer list,
1: more,
0: even.
1: Even more. I think I would love to be, actually, I would love it if it was a mandatory for everybody to go out at least once a week. I might go out 4 or 5 times, but if we all went out just once a week, I think we'd all be in a much better mood.
0: I've got one idea for you.
1: Yeah.
0: Give Simone Wetton an honorary fellowship from the University of Sydney for her outstanding service to the community. Congratulations, you've been honoured this week.
1: Thank you very much. That's very kind of you.
0: And if people look on the internet, you can see Simone with some amazing garb on in the garb.
1: And I get to keep the robes. Harry Potter party at my house.
0: I would hope nothing less. There's another thing that's on in Sydney. Thank you, Simone. Congratulations.
1: Thank you, Dom. See you soon.
0: In a moment, can Sydney do Mexican food? It was for many, many years rumoured that we could not. However, I believe things may have changed somewhat.
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0: Despite the less than ideal weather, says Matt in Warrawee, Ku'ring'i Council is holding a free community barbecue from 10 till 12 this morning to celebrate the official opening of the new playground at Kominara Reserve in Turramurra. All welcome. Come and check it out. I do love it when there's a new playground opening. That's very good news. It's Sustainable House Day tomorrow as well, $15. 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
0: This is one of my favourite Sydney sounds on a Saturday morning when I get to play this one.
2: Foodies.
0: As we catch up with experts on the Sydney dining scene, Dan Cunningham joins us from Broadsheet to go on one of the most challenging quests in, well, it certainly used to be, finding good Mexican food in Sydney. Hello.
4: Hello, Dan. Dom. How are you, mate?
0: Welcome. Hola.
4: Hola.
0: That's not
4: how
0: too
4: are you?
0: Cheesy. I am very, very well, and I'll be even better if I can get some good Mexican food because, I mean, I grew up when Mexican really meant Tex-Mex and refried beans and tacos that weren't soft, that crunched. There's a lot more on offer these days, according to your recent investigations.
4: Yeah, I would say so. And, you know, sort of I was a bit the same growing up. You know, I grew up in Sydney and Mexican food to me was sort of the stuff you'd get from a yellow box from the supermarket. you know, I still do that from time to time. But yeah, these days, yeah, I mean, the diversity of Mexican cuisine in Sydney is just so amazing. And it's probably more reflective of, you know, what you can actually find in Mexico. And a lot of that's to do with like a younger generation of Mexican chefs coming through and they're doing really exciting things in Sydney. So
0: yeah, so Mexican food made by people who might have Mexican heritage or perhaps even have been to Mexico makes a bit of a difference.
4: That. Yeah,
0: but there's
4: pretty
0: always
4: cool,
0: a stage so. With a cuisine, Dan, where we start learning about the regional variations. So we used to just have Chinese restaurants. Now we have Szechuan restaurants or whatever it might be, Cantonese restaurants.

0: taking like this beautiful pure example of like Mexican soul food. It's very very homey, sort of bustling restaurant, and it's kind of, you know, sometimes it can be hard to get in there, but it's absolutely worth it if you do, because yeah, it's just sort of like you know, everything's generations old family recipes, and sort of, yeah, they're rolling every tortilla by hand. There are, you know, sort of traditional moles, which is a sauce in Mexican cuisine, you know, made with 31 ingredients. And it's just a really, really cool example of you know, sort of classic, I guess, Mexican food in Sydney. And then if you go all the way sort of down the other end of King Street in Newtown, you'll find Maize, which is, I guess, a sort of a better example of like the contemporary style of Mexican food that we're seeing in Sydney. And there they specialize in corn. Obviously corn is, you know, the bedrock of Mexican cuisine. And they're pushing beyond tacos. I think tacos are the vessel for fillings and things that maybe most people are familiar with, but they're trying to showcase all the other kinds of vessels that are made with corn. And we're talking about, you know, tlayudas, sopes, tostadas. You can find all of that there. And they do a really cool tostada Tuesday. Obviously, Taco Tuesday is kind of, again, the one that we're probably most familiar with. But they do a tostada Tuesday. And there's a really nice $40 set menu that you should get around. So I think that's a really, really good one.
1: Good Mexican food in Sydney is the challenge here. It used to be a bit of a cliche that there wasn't any, but there are plenty of options. Some of them regional, some of them kind of fusion-y, but some of them doing the classics, but the proper classics. And one of the things about tacos, yes, as I mentioned, the idea that they're certainly not always on the kind of hard taco shell that a lot of us grew up with from the various supermarket products, but also with less in them than we might be used to. The whole idea that, and I do love this style, don't get me wrong, but where you put in your avocado and your beans and your cheese and your salsa and maybe a bit of meat or something, maybe a lettuce leaf or two. Love that. But the way it's done in Mexico is much more minimalist, right?
0: Yeah, absolutely. And then I guess as well, like the really cool thing that we're seeing, particularly with the young chefs coming through, is that they're embracing, you know, sort of native Australian ingredients as well.
1: Oh, nice. Where can we go for that?
0: I would recommend going to the Eve Hotel in Redfern, which again is like, so this is like a pretty brand new, very contemporary boutique hotel, a little bit flash. And we think of hotel restaurants as being pretty Eurocentric, but this is, you know, this is a really cutting edge Mexican restaurant within the hotel. And it's led by a young chef called Joe Valero, who's, I think he's like 23 or 24. Like he's a young guy, but super talented, has a really strong culinary identity. Up there he's doing all this cool stuff. Like he's using kangaroo. He's using, you know, finger lime and gelatin wax. And he's putting all of that into his menu there. And again, you know, you were sort of seeing, you know, tortillas and other things like that on the menu, but he's importing maize from Mexico, and he's got a imported tortilla press from the States. And it's just, yeah, it's just really exciting food up there. And it's, you know, winning awards. It's got accolades. And I think that's just really, like a really exciting place to sort of see this new, I guess, Australian Mexican. I don't like to use the word fusion, but, you know, there is a bit of that going on up there. So,
1: why not?
0: I really love that place too.
1: Got a text in from Jan in Epping shouting out Papalote in Newcastle. Is a little bit further afield, but hey, if you're up there, go and enjoy it. Jan says, true traditional and fine cuisine. Someone else just says, go Dan, sounds delicious on the text line.
0: Go Dan.
1: Now, there's a pair of restaurants, just to be a bit further afield from the inner west, there's a pair of restaurants in Avalon that are on your list.
0: That would be Alma and St. Alma. Which is, again, like Mexican food is it's really fun, right? Like it should be sort of something you get a group of people together and just go and like, you know, smash a bunch of food, maybe a few margaritas. That's been known to happen. Part of it all.
1: Yep.
0: Yeah. And these are two just really fun places where you can do that. Real. And I guess the fact that they're

0: Northern beaches. There's a nice sea breeze going through there. You might imagine yourself, on the coast there, in Mexico. Really fun spots. Really cool.
1: And when we're talking about the regional food, the sort of variations that Mexico is a very, very big country with many different regions. Oaxacan food seems to be particularly popular at the moment. A couple of places specialising in that in the list.
0: Yeah, absolutely. And there is one place in Glebe. Again, it's sort of the west inner city sort of zone, but that is where you'll find a lot of it. There's a place called, I believe the correct pronunciation is Nu'u. And that's on Glebe Point Road, and that specializes in Oaxacan cuisine. And as well, it's definitely going that modern style, I suppose. And it's very contemporary, but they do, they do things like, bottomless sort of weekend lunches and things like that. So again, it's very conducive to, a good time, I guess you could say. But yeah, really, really cool.
1: And Smoking Gringos in High Street, Penrith. Joe rang in to tell us about that. And there's another text here. Dave's pointing us to St. Alma and Alma, as you mentioned before, in Avalon. This all sounds great. One more question. Is there any way you can get tamales, someone says? Come across tamales?
0: Absolutely. We have a tamale queen in Sydney, actually.
1: Oh, yeah? Where are the tamales?
0: So the tamales, you can get them at a Lotto, like I mentioned before, but then the tamale queen is, of course, Rosa Cienfuegos. She is a really amazing authority on Mexican food in Australia, and she's actually written a couple of incredible cookbooks, including one that came out last year called La Mesa Mexicana.
1: There you go.
0: I think that book is just a great example of it goes super regional. The recipes in there are, they come from all over the country. But she is also, a chef and a cook in Sydney. So she is popping up actually tomorrow at the Addison Road Community Centre.
1: We were talking to them earlier. Okay.
0: And you'll find what might be the best tamales in Sydney. There she's going to be popping up and serving those and tacos, and it's going to be a really good time. So
1: Rosa Cienfuegos.
0: Shout out to Rosa. Yeah, she's the best.
1: Good answer. All right. Thank you very much, Dan. Much appreciated.
0: Thank you, Dom.
1: Dan Cunningham there from Broadsheet. We check in with most of the major publications covering food in Sydney. This week it's Broadsheet, so broadsheet.com.au is where you can find Dan's list. In a moment, what's looking good at Sydney Writers Festival? We'll talk to the Artistic Director, Anne Mossop.
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1: It's almost here. One of Sydney's favourite events, Sydney Writers Festival, kicks off over the next week, and it's in all kinds of places doing all kinds of things. Anne Mossop is with us, Artistic Director. Anne, hello.
5: Hello.
1: So good to have the Writers Festival almost back.
5: I know. It's pretty amazing. You wait all year and then it's upon us.
1: Excellent. Well, as we know, some of the biggest names sell out quickly. What can you point us to if people want to get in before a few sessions fill up? And we do love to get in at the last minute at Sydneysiders.
5: Well, we've actually got this year for the first time, we've got a day at the State Library tomorrow. So you can actually come and hear the extraordinary writer Daniel Hahn talking about Shakespeare in translation, or a group of Sydney writers responding to tragic events in Bondi in a session called After Bondi. But the festival as a whole happens at our hub at Carriage Works and at the Town Hall. And so, everybody is really keen to see the American novelist Lily King. She's one of the writers, Australian and international guests, speaking in our opening gala, Show Me the Truth, which is on Wednesday night. There's a great conversation about arts in the age of AI on the same evening. If people are keen to see Slow Horses author Mick Herron.
1: Oh, yes.
5: They went on the website right now. There might be the odd ticket left to see him in a brilliant conversation with playwright Susie Miller, where they're both going to be talking about what happens when your work goes global. It's been adapted to, you know, film.
1: I love that series. And the books are good too. Yeah. So nice problem to have.
5: Yeah, nice problem to have. Yeah.
1: Now I see, Anne, that...
5: also tickets for like Trent Dalton and Stephanie Alexander at Carriageworks as well.
1: Some of the faves. And I see that R.F. Kuang is so popular, unsurprisingly, that you've had to add a second show.
5: I know. It's going to be huge. So that's happening at the Sydney Town Hall.
1: It is nice to see the Writers' Festival stretching to other places. The state library is a very good idea, but also beginning the weekend before, so we can actually have a slightly longer time of things.
5: Oh, no, it's great. And next Saturday, we've also got a full day at Parramatta with a really, really incredible program happening at 5 and at the Parramatta Town Hall. Some absolutely beautiful conversations, and also the Irish-Indian poet Nikita Gill, who is an extraordinary talent. So she's going to be out there. So that's a really great program at Parramatta as well.
1: I'm just looking at the Parramatta Town Hall out the window and of our studio here in Parramatta Square. So I guess, this time next weekend, that venue will be gearing up to bring the Writers' Festival here as well. And, it is nice to have events across more parts of Sydney, reaching more people.
5: Absolutely. We've got a big program. If people go to the website, there's an In Your Neighbourhood program, because we've got lots of events in libraries all across Sydney. So there are great writers that you can see close to you.
1: The other thing, I guess, Anne, people should be aware of is that there are kind of satellite sites, aren't there, for the Writers' Festival if you can't make it to Carriageworks?
5: Well, the way it works is, so we run a program across Sydney, but we also run programs across Australia, which is we live stream some of the, the big venue at Carriageworks, we live stream to community centres and libraries across the country. So this week I've also been talking to ABC in Shepparton, in Karratha, because it goes into local libraries, art centres. So, you can go and see Trent Dalton or Stephanie Alexander or, some of those other great guests wherever you are.
1: Yeah, and I can see there's some venues, particularly because we're broadcasting to the Central Coast in Gosford Regional, Tookley and Yamina Beach, as well as this Barrel Library and all the way down in Queanbeyan too, Cessnock. So some of the places our airwaves might be reaching right now. There's a long list at swf.org.au. Look, it's looking like a packed program. And how about the Children's Day, finally, Anne? If parents want somewhere to bring their kids, it's always good to bring them to the festival.
5: It's great. So that's Sunday week. It's the family day at the festival. And there's lots of great conversations. Dave Pilkey, author of Captain Underpants and Dogman, is there. But
1: perfect.
5: Just generally, the family day's got lots of free activities. And, people like Annabelle Crabb talking, interviewed by teenage podcaster Axel Clark about what every child needs to know about democracy. But lots of fun activities for people that are free.
1: Yep. Look, it's a great event. We had a really good time doing a broadcast from there last year, and I enjoyed that. Thanks for having us.
5: Excellent.
1: And it's a bit early the Saturday brekkie, but nevertheless, it's nice to have it back. If you ever have programming that starts at 6 in the morning, we'll come and do the show from there. Have a great weekend. We might catch up with you next weekend as well to point people to the highlights of the main weekend of the Writers' Festival, but all the best for the events in the meantime.
5: Thank you so much. Great to talk.
1: Anne Mossop there, Artistic Director of the Sydney Writers' Festival. It's 9 o'clock, the Sydney session coming up after the latest ABC news.
6: Good morning, Emily Lawrence with ABC News. Investigations are continuing this morning following a suspected drug overdose at a Central Coast

0: transported to Gosford Hospital in a stable condition but have since returned home. Police, along with the New South Wales Department of Education, are investigating the incident, which has been labelled by the department as concerning. Boeing has confirmed that China has agreed to buy 200 aircraft in a deal announced by US President Donald Trump on his trip to Beijing. The company's CEO, Kelly Ortberg, says he expects further orders from China in the future. Shares in Boeing fell after the announcement, with many investors expecting a larger purchase. President Xi Jinping has accepted an invitation from US President Donald Trump to travel to the United States later this year. And US President Donald Trump has refused to comment on whether authorities are seeking to indict the former Cuba president, Raul Castro, as an energy crisis grips the island. Emily Grimenz has more from Washington.
1: When asked if the US was seeking to indict Raul Castro, the US president said it was a matter for the Justice Department, but did say,
2: "They are really a nation. We're a country in decline, so we're going to see. We have a lot to talk about on Cuba."
1: The US has maintained a blockade on oil shipments to Cuba since the start of the year, strangling energy supplies and plunging the island into rolling blackouts. CIA Director John Ratcliffe visited Cuba personally, reportedly to deliver a message for its government to cooperate with US demands. Emily Grimenz, ABC News, Washington.
0: The US says Israel and Lebanon have agreed to extend their shaky ceasefire for another 45 days as an Israeli strike in southern Lebanon leaves at least six people dead, including three paramedics. The BBC's Ben Dabusman has more.
3: Of course, Hezbollah is not party to these talks and has been very opposed to the Lebanese government speaking directly to Israel. But at the same time, they've kind of welcomed the ceasefire extension. They said they want more Arab and international support to bolster their position as the talks progress. And also, they, in a statement, the foreign minister expressed a lot of frustration that they believe Lebanon has been kind of caught in a foreign war. They see Israel, obviously, as a foreign power, and they see Hezbollah as a foreign-backed militia, and with Lebanon caught in the middle.
0: At least 65 people have died following an Ebola outbreak in the Democratic Republic of Congo. More than 200 cases have been reported in conflict-hit Ituri province, which shares borders with Uganda and South Sudan. Ugandan officials have confirmed a Congolese man who died in hospital had tested positive. The World Health Organization has released $500,000 US dollars from an emergency fund to help control the outbreak.

0: Kingsford to the city. Howard Collins from Transport for New South Wales says people should plan ahead.
1: It is a big engineering work weekend. Some of it is to try and crack on with the Warringah Freeway so that we're not there next Christmas, giving the engineers more time to do some more switching.
0: Newcastle Jets coach Mark Milligan says striker Lachie Rose is fit and ready for tonight's home semi against Sydney FC. The winner of tonight's game in Newcastle will take Auckland FC in the A-League Grand Final next week. Rose was rested due to a calf injury for last weekend's 1-1 draw with Sydney in the first semi-final leg. Milligan says the striker's shown at training he's back to his best.
2: Not just him, but we know a number of them sort of play that high-intensity brand of football, and that's a part of who Lachie is, and that's why that sort of extra week was good, because it gives him the confidence as well to go out and if he gets the opportunity to be himself.
0: In cycling, Australia's Jai Hindley has finished stage 7 of the Giro d'Italia, the longest stage of his year's race, in third place. Denmark's Jonas Vingegaard crossed the line after 244 kilometres, over a minute faster than Hindley. Overall leader, Portugal's Afonso Eulalio, retains the pink jersey after finishing in 15th place. Scattered showers or areas of rain and isolated thunderstorms developing in the state's western plains. Isolated showers along the coast and ranges tending scattered along the north coast, dry and partly cloudy in central areas. Sydney's weather, showers increasing a top of 23 degrees. Right now it's 17 on the coast, 15 in the west.
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5: So we've been collecting your one idea for Sydney throughout the course of the morning. They've varied from the rather brilliant to the fairly absurd. Some of the more absurd ones suggested by me to get the ball rolling, because I didn't want him to do all the good stuff to begin. But we're going to talk to two excellent Sydney-siders in a moment to see what they think we should do with our city. If you've got some more ideas too, we'd love to hear them. Here on 702, as we get into the Sydney session for another week, talking about all the things making news in Sydney, all the buzz, all the things going on. We'll also have the Gig Guide with Joe Hardy coming up after the headlines at 9:30. Then Ray Johnston will join us at the end of the hour as we pass the baton over to her for Saturday mornings. But in the meantime, for the Sydney sesh, we have with us Estelle Gretsch from the Committee for Sydney. Hello.
6: Good morning, everyone.
5: Why is that not working? Oh, that's the one. Sorry, I won't do that. You think I know how to work a radio studio? Nick Kelly is looking at me with disgust.
7: Yeah, do you need a hand?
5: Yeah, exactly. Estelle, welcome. Let's try that again.
6: Yeah, good morning.
5: I don't know why. I'm still not used to the new studios, 2 years in, so real professionalism over here. One idea for Sydney, learn how to work a microphone, Dom. Nevertheless, Estelle, this whole idea of looking for good ideas, it's something you do professionally.
6: That's right. So I was a bit intimidated by this question because I'm like, how can I think of only one? You know, it's my job. I work in a think tank.
5: That's actually true. Well, let me just throw a few at you both that have come up so far. Michael Cosio will kick things off from the Herald at about 6:20 saying, train to Bondi Beach. It's one more stop. Why can't we do it? There were rumours about certain local business identities putting the kibosh on it back in the 90s. But nevertheless, what do you reckon, Nick?
7: I think if the new guard of business people in Bondi want it to happen, it's a no-brainer. It's so frustrating having to get off at Bondi Junction and, you know, amble your way down to the beach. I'd love it to go the whole way. And I just think that public transport infrastructure is so vital to getting people around to different places.
5: Yeah, imagine being a tourist and saying, I'd love to go to Bondi Beach. How do I get there? Well, you catch the bus to a place. It's called Bondi Junction. It's actually not that near Bondi, but it's still called Bondi.
7: Yeah, and it's really dark and really dingy when you get off, and then you have to walk around and find one of 27 buses that are going from there. It's not great.
5: Into a sort of underground hidden bus terminal, and then you'll discover that it's quite far from Junction to said beach, particularly given this kind of Bondi road that gets very congested. So Estelle, perhaps we haven't quite nailed that part of the tourism experience just yet.
6: No, definitely not. Even though I'm going to pitch Lime Data is like, it's one of the most popular routes from Bondi Junction to the beach, but we haven't even built a cycleway yet either.
7: Yeah.
6: So, you know, cycleway, maybe like it's in the 5-year plan, hopefully, but train would love that too.
5: It's a good point. I mean, having the e-bike, the rental e-bike down there, and there are other brands as well, but Lime's probably the biggest in terms of looking at data. Yes, I can see particularly getting the battery assist up the hill back would be good, but it's a perilous road.
6: It really is, which is why it's so surprising that so many people are already doing it. Mm. But, you know, they must be surviving because they're returning back up the hill.
7: Only just, though. I'm a massive e-biker.

0: with the rentals. And yeah, I come from Redfern and it's pretty much all good until you get to the end of Bondi Junction.
1: Yeah.
0: And then you are on your own, baby. And then as soon as you're coming back from Bondi, you are competing with cars. And let me tell you, those eastern suburbs cars, they do not like cyclists.
2: That was popular. Lots of people wanted cheap public transport. Fredo, one of the 50 cent options that they have.

0: way which locals are kind of pro and against in equal measures based on the texts and banning all diesel trucks.
1: I'm into that idea.
0: Battery
1: I know
0: only.
1: That's controversial.
2: But quieter. Definitely quieter.
0: Then we got to the really radical ideas, and Simon's, I think, was my favourite of the morning, saying no aircon in cars in Sydney. Ban aircon.
3: What?
0: The reason being so that it's unpleasant to be in your car, so people will not use their cars.
2: That's smart.
1: But then you get on the bus, which it's like a 40% hit rate of actually having aircon on the buses, and we just have aircon nowhere.
0: Well, maybe we also fix aircon on the buses.
1: That'd be good.
0: All the unused aircon units from the cars, we can just jerry-rig into the buses. And then the other thing was, he initially said no radios in cars.
1: Sorry?
0: Yep. He said no radios at all, make the commute more unpleasant, which is flattering because people are still listening to the radio apparently, which is good to know. But then we went even further. I said, look, they'll just go to podcasts. What are you talking about? And that's the last thing we need, just frankly, at this station. So I just said, ban all audio in cars. And then we went even further and said, you have to listen to Achy Breaky Heart on repeat. It's the only, you can't turn it off. It's Billy Ray, so making it as unpleasant as possible. It's not a bad idea.
1: Well, I remember there was a story about how prisoners, I think it was in the UK, they were punished by listening to Barry Manilow on repeat for, I think, a three-hour period at one point, and apparently it worked very well. So yeah. It's a similar situation to that.
0: That reminds me of, it's in Guantanamo Bay, they used to play the Barney and Friends theme. I love you. We, at one point, one of our American stunts with the chaser, I think we played that through the intercom with the people who ran some of those prisons. So, yes, it's not a nice tune, so that could work if people get sick, fakey, breaky heart. Lots of texts here. Someone says, it's a fab walk through some cute bars and shops. Going down to the beach does wonders for local business. Heaps of buses up to the junction. I mean, it's been a while since I've done the bus down there, but I do remember it being incredibly slow because it's kind of single lane, isn't it?
1: And packed, I think, almost any time of the day. It doesn't really matter when you're going down there. It's usually completely swamped. But I actually don't mind that idea of taking the stroll if you're able, obviously. But it has to be accessible as well for everyone to get around.
0: Well, the cycleway seems like an idea, particularly if it's not on the road, if they can find somewhere else to put it. Join the metro from Chatswood to Brookvale would be fantastic for the northern beaches. Someone else says basically a congestion charge. Like they have in London, they like here. And Helen says, yeah, Bondi Beach train essential. Buses are frequent but crowded. Roads old and limited. Residents very impacted by over-tourism and huge numbers going to Bondi, which I suppose is not an argument for a train, Helen. I'm not quite sure where you're going with that one. But anyway, Estelle, have you managed to think of one idea, if there's just one, to get things started?
2: Maybe this is cheating a little bit, but I was reflecting on last year. I was at a conference. I met some people from Finland, and they're from a little city in Finland, and they were saying next week our city gets to vote on whether we're going to build light rail or not.
0: Oh.
2: And I was like, whoa, that's interesting. And so they do what's called community budgeting. So the city puts forward ideas for projects that they want to invest in, and the community actually gets to vote.
0: Wow.
2: But like the city also has to like pitch the projects like out there and like do a really good job at convincing people, you know, this is why we think you need light rail. It's going to have all these benefits. It won't just benefit you, it'll benefit your kids and your grandkids. And the community gets to vote. And I just thought that would be kind of scary, but also really interesting for Sydney. Like, would we finally get Parramatta light rail? Would we finally get, you know, other things that, you know, the community has asked for a long time but haven't ever got to vote on the budget?
0: That sounds great, unless you remember this thing I've just found in our database.
4: There's nothing on earth like a genuine, bona fide, electrified six-car monorail. What'd I say?
5: Monorail.
4: What's it called?
5: Monorail.
0: Nick Kelly's
4: right,
0: miming
4: monorail.
0: This is The Simpsons, of course, where they vote.
6: I hear those things are awfully loud.
4: It glides as softly as a cloud. Is there a chance the track could bend? Not on your life, my Hindu friend.
0: We don't do that anymore.
7: What about us pregnant slobs?
4: You'll be given cushy jobs.
7: Were you sent here by the devil?
4: No, good sir, I'm on the level.
8: The ring came off my pudding can.
4: Take my penknife, my good man. I swear it's Springfield's only choice. Throw up your hands and raise your voice.
9: Monorail.
4: What's it called?
9: Monorail.
4: Once again.
5: Monorail.
0: Nick Kelly singing along. Yeah, Conan O'Brien performed that recently at the Simpsons anniversary concert.
1: It's beautiful. The monorail, what a time that was, and what a useless thing that was.
0: This was one of my ideas. I had a list of spare ideas in case we didn't get enough calls. And on the list somewhere was bring back the monorail but make it go somewhere other than the casino. Because it feels like there was a period there where we would build new transport as long

0: as it went to the casino. So you could go by monorail or light rail just to the casino and back again. So, nevertheless, monorail, I don't think monorails are the problem necessarily so much as the fact that it didn't really go where people wanted to go, yeah. Estelle.
1: No, so I actually have a fun fact about the Sydney monorail, which is I know the person who organised a rally against the monorail before it was built, and he's really proud that he managed to wrangle 10,000 people to kind of protest on an urban planning issue.
0: Yes. And like, if only the monorail had managed 10,000 customers.
1: Yeah, exactly. But, you know, never been done. Maybe it needs to be done again.
2: I really do love the idea that you brought up, though, from Finland. And I think that the key to a lot of this is getting people on board at the get-go, yeah, and making it feel like it was their idea and that they were part of it. You play to people's ego if you want to get something across the line, I feel. You make it feel like their idea. But I think any kind of, you know, community engagement is great. Mm. I'm living just away from where they're thinking about redeveloping South Waterloo at the moment. Oh, yeah. And I really like what they've done. They've done a really good amount of community consultation. They've put out a lot of kind of video of what it's going to look like. And that kind of thing makes you excited and makes you feel like a part of the project rather than being talked down to.
1: Yeah, exactly.
0: We've got Nick Kelly. If you're wondering what on earth he's doing on this station early in the morning, he comes in quite often to talk in the Sydney session here on 702. Of course, you can hear him usually at the Hot Hits on Today FM. And Estelle Gretsch from the Committee for Sydney, which looks for these kinds of ideas and tries to make them happen. It's a little bit me to play the monorail song. I actually like the idea of taking the temperature with the public, and that's kind of why we spent 20 minutes taking calls from people with some of their ideas this morning. My robotic seal at the Opera House, so there's always a seal there 24/7. That was a bit less warmly encouraged.
1: Kind of, it removes the joy. Like, will he be there? Will he not?
2: Yeah, there's no jeopardy anymore, Dom. That's why I didn't get up.
0: It was never presented as a particularly good idea. I was more serious, though, about bringing back the big day out for people my age, like, because it's during the day and we've got actually the budget to pay to go to a music festival.
2: I love that so much.
0: I think that could work. Bring back the 90s bands at the showground.
2: I really love that idea. I think anything you can do in terms of getting people out there to music events is amazing. I did want to mention, this week I have been to 5 different gigs.
0: Really?
2: After the radio show that finishes at 10 p.m. I've been out to different gigs late at night. I spent $25 all week going to those gigs. There is so much amazing free music in this city at the moment, or cheap music. That $25 was on one gig, the rest were free gigs. There's so much going on around Sydney at the moment.
0: I'm so excited to hear that. And so excited that I know someone who actually goes to those things. I used to do a radio show, of course, in the same slot, the evening show here. And after 10 o'clock, it was actually hard. Fortunately, the ABC Ultimo was near Chinatown, so you could get a feed there and nowhere else. But there wasn't anything on back in those days. So it's nice that things have, unless I didn't know the cool places, Nick Kelly, which is also possible.
2: Newtown is popping at the moment. There's a place called the Pleasure Club there that's doing some great late night music, and it's a late night bar kind of thing. And it's all ages as well. There were older couples dancing. There's young kids there. Waywards, which is above the bank in Newtown as well, is doing some great kind of community led events. You know, young people that have an idea of a concert that they want to put on, go to Waywards and they put it on there. And, you know, the ticket entry is really, really cheap. It makes it accessible for young people. Things are starting to bubble up again in Sydney and it's really exciting to me.
1: Well, there's also the gig trail tonight in Newtown and
2: there
1: more.
2: Is.
1: So there's going to be one night only, Great Southern Nights, a whole trail where you can visit restaurants and like pleasure clubs part of it. But a whole series of free gigs will be on for tonight only. So yeah, check out Emerald Road and Newtown.
0: Well, Joe Hardy will be along with a longer version of this after we finish up. Here's from our ideas. Rick says on the text line, we need a chairlift from Sydney to the Blue Mountains. What, the whole way, Rick?
2: I'm into that.
0: Going up the mountains would be a good idea. Someone else says, now we just need venues to pay artists. I might ask Joe about that one as well. Here on the Sydney session, we've been taking your one big ideas. We've had ideas from Estelle Gretsch and Nick Kelly, our panellists today. Nick, an idea from you.
2: Well, mine really kind of pertains to what I was just talking about. I think we've made a lot of inroads in terms of rebuilding the nightlife. And obviously we've got a minister for the nighttime economy now who's focused on this. And as I said, I can tangibly feel it by going out after 10 p.m. and still feeling like there is something to do. But I would just love some more innovation to make it feel like there is actually something to do. The fact that I kind of accidentally stumbled upon the fact there's stuff after 10 p.m. This city is still operating like everything shuts at 9, 10 o'clock at night. And it's just not the fact. There is stuff going on in different pockets of the city 24/7. We just need to be a little bit better at

0: up a bit later and actually go and engage with the city. And obviously activating the West as well is very important.
1: Yeah, I mean, that's certainly part of the picture. Is we do talk a lot about the inner city because there is more stuff happening there. Wouldn't it be great if there was an app you could go to that just tells me what's on now, like what's on today around me, that scrapes data from wherever? People like Joe, who they put all this effort into updating sydneymusic.net, which is fantastic. But what about everything? Can I just find out everything that is on near me?
0: This would be fantastic. Mm. Anything and make it community-led where everyone can add things. It's scraping data from every single kind of gig guide or event guide. There's nothing really that kind of encapsulates all of it. And I think as well, the other thing I was thinking about with the nightlife economy, everyone thinks of it as like, make the pubs open longer, let them serve drinks longer. Not everything needs to revolve around alcohol. There needs to be way more opportunities for people to do kind of sober hangs and stuff as well.
1: Let's have a cup of tea with Nick Kelly when he comes off the radio at 10 p.m.
0: I mean, I'll probably get a beer, but make that still.
1: All right. In a few moments, we'll talk about innovation, the Innovation Atlas of Sydney that the Committee for Sydney has put together, or at least that's out there that Estelle's going to tell us about. It might not be from the committee itself, I'm not sure. But
2: It is
1: excellent. We'd love some new data here. But before we do, just for a brief break, Nick, we asked you, because you specialise in Australian music, what's a band we need to know about?
0: I felt bad not bringing you a Sydney band, and there is a plethora that I know Joe Hardy will be able to bring you after 9:30. Yeah. I'm going to bring you a band that I saw live on Thursday night. I've seen them live a couple of times. They're called Pash. Now, if you were a fan of Hanson in the 90s, you'll like them. If you were a fan of One Direction, you'll like them. But they've also kind of got this surfy thing. The lead singer, Jet, is one of those superstars that you just look at him and he looks like a young Heath Ledger. He's got that flow. Blonde hair. The music they're making is somewhere between INXS and that kind of, you know, 90s bubblegum pop as well. I think they are superstars. They're putting out an EP next week. There's a song on there that is basically their Never Tear Us Apart, and it is one of the most beautiful things I've ever heard.
1: But a quick clip of a song called Tracy.
0: This is great. 'Cause you get-

0: someone doing a solo, like, blowing through their lips?
1: I thought it was a kazoo, but it's lips. They came into the radio station the other day and he performed it and did it in the flesh, and it's him blowing through his lips.
0: I just wondered, is that the kind of music you're currently playing on the hot hits on Today FM? A little slice of commercial radio on the Sydney session.
1: It makes me very happy. I heard Hamish play Hanuman Kind the other day, this rapper who was over here earlier this week, and I was like, this feels like I'm scrolling through my TikTok feed at the moment, but it's on 702. I'm very confused what's going on here.
0: We want to hear that we're relevant. Thank you, Nick Kelly, for giving us that. We appreciate it. Now, lots to talk about, including, I'm going to get, before we go, to the pizzeria that's opening, which 1,000 people have already booked for, which sounds like a very Sydney thing to do. But before we do, Estelle, some research out on where innovation is happening. And this is so interesting, is we know we want cool new ideas and the future to be built. There are some places in Sydney where it's actually happening.
2: Yeah, so Nick, you've actually given me the perfect segue. So just like we want a one-stop shop for everything that's happening in Sydney, the Committee for Sydney has produced a one-stop shop for everything that's happening in the innovation economy. And it's a series of maps that really show how we're not just leading the nation in terms of innovation, but we're leading, you know, we're world leading. We've got a bunch of really amazing universities that combine with great hospitals like RPA, and we're producing research that is really changing the world. So, you know, people might not know it, but quantum computing, like, it's really going off in Sydney. We're leading the world when it comes to that. You know, we know about Atlassian, we know about Canva. They're all started in Sydney. And I think for the first time, it's really important that we start letting people know that a bunch of awesome, amazing stuff when it comes to the economy is happening right in Sydney. And yeah, it's just kind of one of those things where we need to talk about it.
1: We're too humble, aren't we?
0: Look, we're going to own it. Much cooler than Melbourne is what I'm hearing from you, Estelle. No, I don't buy into that analogy. Good on them. I love Melbourne. But looking at the map, Estelle, it's good to know that this isn't just in the inner city. I mean, so often on Saturday breakfast, we do, it's not

0: really our job to solve the problem of where things happen in Sydney. We merely reflect what's going on, and we try our best to cover everything. But looking at here, I can see innovation happening. Of course, Tech Central, where Atlassian's building, that's already
1: exactly
0: a lot of the health areas around Vinnies, Randwick, UNSW there, and Sydney North Healthcare Innovation Precinct, but also in places like Macquarie Park, Westmead, Liverpool, Bankstown, and even Lucas Heights makes it on there, Estelle.
1: Well, Lucas Heights is where the CSIRO has a little nuclear reactor. Maybe not people know that, but, like, you know, that's where, like, Wi-Fi came from, which is pretty amazing.
2: That's I feel like I only know Lucas Heights for the nuclear reactor. I know nothing else about it.
0: No, there's a suburb there too, from what I understand. But, no, and then we need that reactor, of course. Oh, we can't have, you know,
1: medical research and, like, all that sort of stuff.
0: Exactly. So good to know. You drive past it. It's kind of set in the bush a little bit away from everything, which is not a bad idea. But, yeah, there's also you've got Bradfield, which we've talked about before on the show, which is the new suburb near the airport when it comes online.
1: That's right. So it's got an advanced manufacturing facility there already. What does that mean? Good question. But effectively what the maps are trying to show is that innovation happens as an ecosystem. So you might kind of start research at the University of Sydney, but that might spin off to a manufacturing facility in Bradfield, or it might come from Lucas Heights, or it might end up in Macquarie Park. But you actually need all of these bits to kind of work together. And Sydney's got it all happening in the one city.
0: Yeah, and there's lots of different zones. I mean, you've also got the map broken down by different industries. And advanced manufacturing and robotics is exciting. There's lots of places where that's happening. But again, Bradfield's on the list, so we're already building it and it's happening. And you've profiled a company called Space Machines. We talked to them about a year and a half ago. They're out here for the Parramatta Square Science event that they do in Science Week. And it's very exciting to think of Australian satellites.
1: Totally.
0: Going up.
1: And it's, you know, it's kind of coming from Alexandria, so you wouldn't think of it. Maybe when you're going to the grounds or getting a coffee at Mecca, they're building space stuff, like, right next door. So it's
2: unbelievable.
1: Pretty amazing.
0: Remember when Radio Nick used to be live via satellite?
2: Via satellite. I remember there was a satellite on top of the building that would go to another satellite and beam out to everyone. Now it's all an app.
0: Yeah.
2: Everything is an app.
0: The chart countdowns on the weekend, it was like, what was it?
2: Coast to coast.
0: Take 40. Take 40 Australia. On satellite. Satellite. Satellite. And I think some of that might have been pre-recorded anyway.
2: No.
0: It was delivered via satellite to the station that then played it out off a CD, I think, in some cases. Nevertheless, that's very, very exciting. Now, look, in the past week, the government's taken a big swing. Nick, you talked about housing earlier. And for many young people, this is just the first, second and third thing that matters. You're trying to find somewhere to live. The government has made an attempt here. Because you don't work for the ABC, you're allowed to give your views on the budget, which I won't do. But they've clearly, you know, change the tax mix in terms of negative gearing. It's going to be limited from, I think, July next year to new builds only or to those who've already got it.
2: Yeah.
0: And then the CGT regime is changing as well. What was your reaction to, I guess, a big swing from the Prime Minister?
2: 100%. And I know there was a lot of controversy because they kind of, you know, went back on a promise. But I would rather a government that goes back on a promise if it helps people do what they need to do. But honest to God, like, it's still inaccessible for so many people. Even with these changes, you know, there are so many young people, myself included, who are still looking at 5 to 10 years away from being able to get into the housing market. Even with good jobs, even with, you know, decent salaries coming through, it's still difficult to kind of get your head around everything to start with, let alone actually get into the market.
0: And then you work in commercial radio, Nick, at the station where Kyle and Jack Yeo, in the slot where Kyle and Jack Yeo got their start. Couldn't they give you one of their spare houses?
2: Well, this was my hope. When they got axed, I was hoping I could get, I don't know, maybe one millionth of that $100 million. That would maybe get me into the property market. But I think, seriously, like, it is so inaccessible to people to even think about home ownership. When we talk about things like the capital gains tax, when we talk about things like negative gearing, even the concepts, young people tune out because they think they are so far away from owning a home that they don't even bother to listen to what these changes actually mean.
0: I mean, you probably have a bunch of 40, 50-year-olds kind of going, oh, okay, this might actually make it easier for me. If you're in your 20s, I imagine many people would find that, there are far more obstacles than just those particular issues. Estelle, what's your take on this in the Committee for Sydney's?
1: I think it really will make a difference. So what we're kind of seeing right now is investors are taking up 40% of new loans, right? So if you are in a position where you're at your auction and you're looking to buy a first home, almost half of the people that you're competing with are buying their second, third or fourth or fifth. And I think this is really kind of brave reform.

0: form that will kind of rebalance the scales a little bit. Like, yes, millennials have had like a 40-year-ish kind of a dip and we don't have a head start in this space, but it is really important. The other thing that I'm really interested in seeing if it will change, because in Sydney and Australia, we treat housing as an asset. So we're going to get this huge windfall gain, and it's kind of taxes made that possible. I wonder if our houses will get smaller as a result. So Australia is building the largest houses in the world. And I've kind of spoken to people, I'm like, why'd you buy a 5-bedroom house with a theatre room and all this stuff when there's only two of you?
1: Yeah.
0: And they're like, oh, it's because like that will resell really well. And I'm like, but you don't buy a jacket that's like several sizes too big.
2: What? I do. No, I don't.
0: Because like, you know, it might resell well, right?
2: So I'm kind of... But this is the heart of the issue, Estelle, the idea that it's both somewhere people want to live and it's an investment, and it's been an attractive investment for such a long time. Interesting to see how this all plays out. We'll have some final thoughts from you both in a few moments. Joe Hardy will join us as well. After the news headlines, it's 9:30. The session's flown by as it always tends to do. Emily Lawrence, good morning.
3: Good morning, Dom. Making news this morning, police, along with the New South Wales Department of Education, are investigating following a suspected drug overdose at a Central Coast high school. 7 ambulance crews were called to Brisbane Water Secondary College at around midday yesterday and assessed 15 students for drug overdoses. 4 were transported to hospital in stable conditions, but they've since returned home. The Trump administration's reportedly planning to file criminal charges against former Cuba President Raul Castro next week. Officials have told the Reuters news agency that an indictment will be issued for the 94-year-old over a 1996 incident, which saw Cuban jets shoot down planes operated by a group of Cuban exiles. US President Donald Trump has refused to comment on the pending indictment, but says Cuba is in trouble. Israel and Lebanon have agreed to a 45-day extension of their ceasefire after another round of talks in Washington. The US State Department says the two countries have agreed to hold further meetings in the coming weeks. The month-long truce had been due to expire tomorrow. The retrial of former Hollywood producer and convicted sex offender Harvey Weinstein has ended without a verdict. A Manhattan jury had been weighing up whether the 74-year-old sexually assaulted actor Jessica Mann in 2013, but it remained deadlocked. It's the second time in a year jurors were unable to reach a verdict. And the most widespread May rain in a decade is set to reach all Australian states between today and Tuesday. Rain will extend across more than half the country from the Kimberley through to the Northern Territory, contracting to eastern Australia on Monday and clearing off the New South Wales and Queensland coast later on Tuesday. The cloud band has been slowly brewing all week as tropical moisture was drawn into the interior. But while the modelling agrees on widespread rain, how much will fall is still somewhat of a mystery, Dom. And you can find all that information in ABC meteorologist Tom Saunders Reid up on the ABC News app. Some modelling saying we're in for a full-blown low-pressure system, others saying a much weaker event, but definitely for Sydney siders, it sounds like you need to keep that brolly handy for another week.
2: Oh, goodness me, yeah, right. It's almost as though we should put on a writers' festival this week or something, Emily.
3: I think the weather's giving us some hints.
2: Yes, indeed. Sydney Writers' Festival won't mind at all. The others of us might be bothered. Thank you so much.
3: Thanks, Dom. More news at 10.
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5: Good morning, Dom. Not too much going on around Sydney today. We do have a gravel spill at Belrose Forest Way southbound near Crozier Road and some roadworks at Beacon Hill as well, Warringah Road near Jones Street. Now, the Spit Bridge will open at about 10 a.m. this morning, so expect some queues if you're travelling to the Northern Beaches. Sydney Olympic Park today, there's an expo at the Sydney Showground from 10 a.m. and an excellent run to the Central Coast, just 14 minutes right now from Warringah to the Hawkes River Bridge, and all clear all the way up to Newcastle and over the Hexham Bridge as well. From ATN, I'm Philip Iguana.
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2: The Bludge is back in the Arvos in 2026 here at 702. The Sydney session has been in full swing. Here we've got Estelle Gratch from the Committee for Sydney, Nick Kelly of the Hot Hits on Today FM, who brought a hot hit into our show, which is An amazing crossover.
1: Every time I get to come in here, I'm trying to infiltrate a little bit further into the ABC ecosystem.
2: There you go.
1: We're doing a good job.
2: Oh, we like.

0: it's you come because we let you talk for more than 2 minutes in between the songs, right?
1: It's an honour. I listen to this station constantly every single day. And, yeah, I love getting to come and share my thoughts with this audience because I think it's such a smart audience.
0: How did they get an AI of Nick Kelly's voice to say something so nice about us? Well, you'll have to find out. We've been doing the one idea for Sydney. There's been some amazing ideas coming through. I'm going to ask Joe Hardy shortly what he thinks we need to do. Just one thing. It can be small or large to try and make some kind of a difference. Before we go, we had to mention that there's a pizzeria from Tokyo that's opening up. They've got 1,000 people that have booked already. It's called Studio Tamaki. And apparently the pizzaiola, the guy who makes the pizza, tried 700 different flour blends before he was happy with his pizza dough. So are we taking this sort of thing a bit too far, the fetishness of Sydney, or is this the stuff that makes life exciting?
2: I mean, look, I love visiting Japan, and if anyone's visited Japan, you've gone through their really complex ticketing, booking systems, and I have done this for a pizza restaurant in Tokyo. So maybe we're just bringing more of that flavour back to Sydney, where it's like you need to wake up at a certain time, set your alarm, make the booking, and yeah, I guess people have done that in droves.
0: I mean, I like the obsessiveness of it. There is one place I went to in Tokyo that my friend took me to where they only do two pizzas. You can get a margarita or a marinara, not the seafood one, just tomato sauce on pizza. And the guy travelled to Naples and spent years going around learning how to do it. And that's it. If you don't like those two kinds of pizza, you're out of luck. So I kind of like the obsessiveness and just going hard on the one thing. But I don't know, 1,000 people for a pizza joint seems a little bit excessive to me, Nick.
1: It makes me so happy. I love seeing people gather around a silly little food idea that might only be here for 4 weeks. You see it at the moment with the frozen yogurt places. Everyone's obsessed with those. You go through Newtown at 10 o'clock at night. There is a line down the road. You'd think there's a celebrity there people are trying to meet. I remember this happened with Karen's Diner. Do you remember the diner where
0: people were rude to you?
1: Yeah, the staff were made to be rude for you. That's all gone now. That lasted about 6 months, but it's fun. And I think this is the kind of the spice of it. And you remember it for the rest of your life. And it adds something to our culture. And if one in every 10 of these ideas actually works and stays within Sydney, then we've got an exciting, different, new kind of thing in the city.
0: I think we're on our third wave of frozen yogurts, but I'm here for it. My daughter wasn't here for the first one. She loves a froyo. Why not? Look, having slightly mocked this idea, I'm probably going to go and try and get pizza.
1: Same! I'm excited by this.
0: All right. No, very, very good. Joe Hardy is with us from sydneymusic.net. Joe, hello.
3: Hello.
0: Are you queuing up for pizza?
3: Queuing up for pizza?
0: Yeah, no, people have booked. Maybe we need to have gigs in pizza restaurants. Maybe that's the way to get the crowds out.
3: There's a place for music everywhere. Yeah, no, queuing up for pizza. That's my convenience food. That's
0: in between gigs for you, isn't it?
3: That's right.
0: All right. Nick Kelly, thank you very much. We'll catch you on the Hot Hits.
1: Thank you very much, Dom. Looking forward to hearing what you've got, Joe, as well.
3: Always a
0: and
3: pleasure.
0: Estelle Gretsch, thank you for bringing some actual research into the segment, which is always fantastic, if novel.
2: Lovely to be with you both.
0: And Estelle's from the committee for Sydney. Joe Hardy's here for this, as ever.
4: Hello. The Sydney Gig Guide.
0: Joe, welcome back. Yeah, we've been asking everyone their one idea for Sydney. We've had some really amazing ones around the place. I'm trying to bring back the Big Day Out. This is my idea, but with the same bands from the 90s and early 2000s. and my pitch is it's during the day. Hello, people like me want to do things during the day rather than at night. And just quietly, the older potential audience might have a bit more cash. So if they're worried about it breaking even.
3: Isn't that Good Things Festival?
0: Is there a festival that's, like that already?
3: I feel like they're kind of hitting the same marks with that, the lineups and the...
0: Okay, well, what this is telling me then, Joe, is that the problem is actually that people like me don't know what's going on. So well, the festival's there already. No, I do miss the big... Oh, the Weezer last year. I didn't even know it was on.
3: Yeah.
0: Because I was,
3: no,
0: you know
3: it was good.
0: Why?
3: I dropped in for a bit. Yeah, it was cool.
0: Because I was on holidays from this show, so I didn't know. So garbage, Weezer... All right, this idea's been done. Look, good. It just got to show what a good idea it was.
3: What I do miss with these festivals, though, was like part of what made the Big Day Out special was that so many Aussie acts that were up and coming were playing all through the program at the Big Day Out.
0: And lots of stages, too.
3: Heaps of stages. But, yeah, you'd have, you know, like Girling, you know, had some iconic moments there. And I remember seeing Dakota Ring. That was really influential for me. And, like, you'd have all of these... Aussie act moments. It feels like festivals these days

0: really deplatform Aussies, and they're usually always done by, you know, 2:30 or 3 p.m. So I think, you know, just in the way that the programming is done, it's always very internationals heavy these days. But yeah,
1: presets in the boiler room, that wasn't done by 3 p.m.
0: No.
1: And you know the artist who packed him into the, I think it was called the Lily Pad at when it was in Homebush, was in the Olympic Park, Kamal at the big day out. That was, bring that back, I say. Yeah. All right. Well, so my idea's been done.
0: In part.
1: My idea for the robot seal at the Opera House was firmly rejected by the Sydney session. Have you got an idea for us?
0: Oh, look, my big idea, I got to say, when you said that you were about to ask me that, my eyebrows shut up and I went, oh, what am I going to say? But I think it's pretty consistent with what I'm always on about. I think a measure of success for Sydney is if artists of all ages can aspire to play a show for their people in their own postcode. I think every kid and every adult that makes music should be able to have a space that they aspire to in their own sort of geographical catchment or their postcode where they go, I'm going to play a show there. And that should be everywhere.
1: That's a lovely idea. And it comes from the whole issue we talk about so often. People are often saying, well, why aren't you bringing us gigs from Western Sydney? And the point you're making is that these artists are commuting quite a long way to play in the inner west, now, or wherever it might be in the inner city. Thank goodness that there are gigs and there is a concentration, there's things happening, and we'll talk about the inner west gig trail in a few moments.
0: Fully.
1: But in their own postcode, it's a beautiful way to put it.
0: Yeah, I think it's the greatest thing that's made it harder for people to get into music as just a social and recreational thing. It's become such a sometimes food, you know, for so many people, and they think that shows are all in the, you know, $250 to $500 price range because that's all that they're really marketed to.
1: Yeah.
0: Makes it really inaccessible. And it's certainly, it's funny, even like my 15-year-old came up to me the other month and said, Dad, I've been thinking about all of this stuff you're saying. If me and my friends knew where to find $15 shows that we could go to, then that's all we'd want to do. We don't want to go to the big shows, but that's all we know about.
1: Is he aware of SydneyMusic.net?
0: Well, she actually lives in Perth. So that's a different nut that we're trying to crack.
1: Fair enough. I apologize.
0: But we are working on it.
1: No, look, it's, and I know there's a network of music festivals around the place, but sorry, I should say of gig guides. But look, Nick Kelly was saying a little bit of it. I mean, I was sort of like, well, aren't you Mr. Nightlife? But he's been out every night after his show finishing at 10 o'clock. And there's been gigs he could go to that were on at that time that were free. Or he said he spent $25 all week to go out, which is pretty impressive stuff. So let's talk about what is on, Joe. And we're heading into Vivid season.
0: Vivid season is kicking off at the end of next week. Yeah, it's all happening and it's a pretty packed program. It feels like, yeah, the programming's really hit a bit of a notch. There's something for everyone, and yeah, I'm really excited about it this year.
1: We talked about Vivid a lot last week with Jess Scully, who used to run the Vivid Ideas program before it changed its name to Vivid Minds. So this list might end up with a bit of Vivid when we get to Friday because the lights go on Friday night. But this weekend, Mosh Pit's 9th birthday banger weekend.
0: Right. Have you ever been to Mosh Pit, Don?
1: I wish I could say yes. No, look, I'm in the young children, very hard to get out of the house phase.
0: Yeah. Look, I just say that because I just feel like Mosh Pit is holding on to this eccentric, beautiful energy that like used to be everywhere all the time, but Mosh Pit is just a tiny space. Our venue guide says that it's 100 capacity, but like that would be absolutely overflowing. I'm imagining that's their rated capacity, but it's a tiny space.
1: Not dumb anybody in.
0: But they program like 8 or 9 shows a week, and
1: that's
0: I'm not kidding.
1: Great. In
0: Erskineville, South King. And such a beautiful community, and it's their 9th birthday. Happy birthday, Mosh Pit. They're having night 2 of their big birthday extravaganza. Some of the names on this lineup are real regulars at this space, so you'll get a good distilled sense of what Mosh Pit is all about. The Jane Does, Balkan Grill, Kung Fu Grips, Slack Punks, whatever, Luch Lewis and the Press Gangsters, Josh Shipton and the Blue-Eyed Ravens. It goes on. It's all happening. Mosh Pit, it's worth a look. It's good fun.
1: I also love Balkan Grill, one of the most Sydney band names of all time. Now, also on this evening, Fig at the City Recital Hall. From them, here is no...

0: In my happy place once again, the chorus guitar, chorus pedal guitar. And that's a foyer show, is it?
1: That's right, yeah. They're doing it in the front bar of City Recital Hall, supported by Caitlin Harnett. Fig have actually collaborated with her before. Great band, really cool. Just that sort of cruise control speed, very, very good stuff. Yeah, great to see them doing this. This is a great Southern Nights show.
0: Our Sydney session panel couldn't help but steal your thunder slightly because I was so excited about the Inner West gig trail being on tonight. But we turn to you for the key recommendations. There's
1: for
0: heaps
1: sure.
0: on, and you're only going to bring us a few selections.
1: Yeah, we're always limited in what we can talk about. But yeah, there's venues all the way up and down King Street, Emerald Road, doing their thing. It's a bit of a takeover, although I couldn't help but look at this and go, it kind of feels like any given Saturday night in some respects.
0: Isn't that cool? Like
1: but it's great to have. Yeah, that's right. It's always there. It's cool. A lot of the programming is free. In fact, I think pretty much all of the programming is free. And so if you want to dive in and sort of see how this precinct ticks, this is a really great way to find it. So Boyfriend Material on Highways at Hopster's Brewery, Maddie Jane and Lady Lion at Trocadero Room briefly returning to programming music, Crystal Rivers at Young Henry's Brewery, shouldn't have said their name, Business Doing Pleasure, The Corduroys, Autumn Somerset, Suppress the Grump, Prophets of Cecilia, The Duke of Enmore, that'll be a bit heavier, Harry Foxton doing some folk stylings at Palomino Lounge. There is so much going on. Pleasure Club's got stuff. I think Bootleggers

0: Community Centre, Your Locals number 12.
1: Heck yeah. Your Locals doing the work. I was so stoked to see that Your Locals are one of the recipients of Sound New South Wales All Ages Grants. They are really putting in the work. They've been doing stuff all over the West and the North. Yeah, really just energetic, putting on shows for people of all ages, mostly in the metal and hardcore spaces. Today is at Marion Community Centre. They've got Starve, Melting, Backlash and God Hates a Coward playing for any age. You can be any age and go to the show. Rock out.
0: Nice.
1: It's good stuff.
0: Now, here's an interesting little phenomenon, and we do try and keep an eye on what's happening. I mean, I'm no source of the cool things happening in Sydney, but fortunately the contributors to our show do get a sense of what's going on. And there's at least two examples, Joe, of shopping centres that are a bit down on their luck, where spaces are being used for various creative ventures. And there's something called Suite 7A, which is part of one of these malls in Chinatown.
1: Yeah, just down on Dixon Avenue, is it, or street?
0: So Dixon Street. So this is on Dixon and Goulburn. People might know that you used to have a monorail station built into the side of it.
1: That's
0: We're talking
1: right.
0: about that
1: yeah,
0: as well.
1: Yeah.
0: But there's a shopping centre which kind of never really worked in a sense. There's a bunch of eateries that are doing well kind of on the pedestrian
1: on the main
0: mall
1: drag,
0: there.
1: Yeah.
0: Yep. So of Dixon Street, just as you drive up Goulburn Street into Chinatown. But most of that space is really empty and ghost towny. So I'm very excited to hear that artists are going in.
1: Right, and this happens a bit at Suite 7A. It's a great sort of art store gallery by day, but they do put on music programming from time to time, just pop-up stuff. It's not like they function as an above-ground venue. But yeah, Hubcaps and Sophia Carey playing both sort of more in the ambient and sound art experimental space, but really great artists and really worth checking out. It's a beautiful, really accommodating space too.
0: So more to that, there's also a gallery down at one of the shopping centre is very near the ABC in Ultimo. It's on an upper floor there, and that you can go and look through the window 24/7 and see what's going on there. So there are a few people reusing spaces in interesting ways.
1: Mm-hmm.
0: Joe, let's keep going. Well, I should play a little bit of Hubcaps, actually. This is featuring at Suite 7A.

0: Marion Leichhardt says, I love Joe's idea about postcode gigs and everyone having access to gigs where they live. It sounds very, very good. I like the sound of that too, Joe. That's Hubcaps with their song Marble. Now, Blue Bottle Kiss.
1: Oh.
0: There's a big name from about, what, 20, 25 years ago, but still
2: That's
0: doing
2: about it. Yeah.
1: Yeah, it's still doing it back, actually. They had a long hiatus. Jamie Hutchings, lead singer and songwriter of Blue Bottle Kiss, was continuing to do his own solo work, also plays in Infinity Broke, which I think we've played on here before. But Blue Bottle Kiss themselves are back. They're playing their 2002 album Revenge is Slow in its entirety at Crowbar, also supported by a couple of great locals. Miners are phenomenal, so good, and the Melodies. But yeah, Blue Bottle Kiss, absolute legends. It's great to have them back.
0: Here's a little bit of Ounce of Your Cruelty to jog the memory.

0: like the sound of that. That's Blue Bottle Kiss back in action. They had a radio show at one point too. They had a lot of things going on. Mm. Okay, we finally made it, Joe Hardy of SydneyMusic.net, up to Sunday.
1: Yeah, we always struggle to get out of the Saturdays, don't we?
0: It's a good thing. It's a sign of success. Kurt Lamb's so Good People at Rakota Studio in Marrickville. I wonder who Kurt Lamb is, but I'm glad they've got good people.
1: So, yeah, no, Kurt Lamb's got lots of good people around him. Kurt Lamb is one half of Manfredo Lament, a sort of jammy, jazzy, improvisational outfit. But Kurt Lamb's Good People is a series of improvised ambient events. This one's going to be a three-hour show in a recording studio in Marrickville. Always a lovely time from 4:30 p.m.
0: Good acoustics. There
1: yeah,
0: you go.
1: Most definitely. Also, tomorrow, 6 p.m., there's going to be a show at Metro Social, curated by Prop Records in Ashfield, a must-visit, great people, awesome.

0: some stuff that they do and connected to just awesome stuff. But more in the sort of vein of ambient and experimental, David Chesworth from Essendon Airport's going to be headlining Warm Currency, Blue Divers, both acts that I really, really love and really recommend people check out if they're on that sort of ambient train. And Astrid, playing at Metro Social at the Metro. And then for something a little bit amped up, Toy Death are playing at Lazy Thinking tomorrow night. They actually just modify and circuit bend children's toys.
1: I love this idea so much. We've got to get them to come in and perform some of that stuff.
0: That's
1: for us.
0: Right. Oh, man, they've got costumes and everything.
1: I
0: want
1: to do it to my kids' toys. That sounds amazing. It'd probably be very upsetting for anyone watching it. A hacked children's toy. There you go. That sounds very cool. Hi, guys. The last song you played before sounded like Brian Ferry, says Des in Dural, age 71. Beautiful
0: nice
1: work, Des. I'm glad we reached you.
0: Definitely some Avalon going on in there.
1: That little bit of Avalon, absolutely. Now, speaking of amazing blasts from the past, with a la Brian Ferry, hey, this is exciting. Split Ends with Vika and Linda at the ICC Sydney Theatre.
0: They're
1: on
0: so back.
1: Monday, so exciting. Crowded House seem to perform every couple of years these days, but great to have the Ends back.
0: Yeah, no, absolutely. I didn't think this was going to happen, but yeah, Split Ends are so back and doing a big tour.
1: Never seen them.
0: Two nights, actually, Monday and Tuesday. Never seen them, nor have I.
1: I've seen Crowded House with Tim Finn doing a couple of songs, but not the real thing.
0: No, that's right. Yeah, no, I'm sure this will be a wild time. So yeah, Monday and Tuesday at the ICC Sydney Theatre. I'm never going to call it what it's actually called. That's ridiculous.
1: It's the branding thing.
0: Good Lord.
1: Sydney Theatre.
0: What were they thinking?
1: What? It's I'm not going to say the brand. People might know what we're referring to. It's
0: TikTok.
1: It's very strange. Yeah. Well, we're not promoting them. We're, if anything, Joe Hardy's condemning the sponsorship arrangements there.
0: 100.
1: Okay. Jumping onto Wednesday, Bree Van Rijk.
0: Yeah, incredible percussionist, multi-instrumentalist, Bree Van Rijk, been a legend of the scene for a long time. Also a rare showing of Spartak from Canberra, the Vanguard. But Bree is just great stuff and does some great compositions, often collaborative. So really
1: like
0: cool
1: this, we're all, mate. We're going to go around out of time, but I'm going to play it anyway. Bring on the mallets, I say. But we should mention, this is Superclusters Part 1, we should mention Signals Midwest, Sunrun at the Airmore Hotel, 7 p.m. Wednesday.
0: Emo music. If you miss emo music in its original form from the 90s, I'm not talking Fall Out Boy. I'm talking the classic stuff, the stuff with the twangy alternate tunings, guitars, all of that sort of thing.
1: I miss it,
0: free
1: Joe.
0: Free show. Oh, dude, it's so good. And free show Wednesday at Enmore Hotel. Sunrun also, local band. Incredible band. Really love that band.
1: Maybe if I go, I'll be able to feel again. Thursday, Jack Davies and the
0: Watch
1: Bush
0: some
1: Chooks.
0: Emo, grab a meat pie. It's perfect.
1: Yeah, Jack Davies at Good Space at the Lord Gladstone.
0: Yeah.
1: I won't play that because we're running short of time. Let's go to Friday. Echoes of Everest at the Chippo Hotel, Nepalese Metal, last.
0: Oh, man, there are so many lineups every year of all Nepalese metal acts. It's a whole thing.
1: I did not know that. That's why I love this segment. Scales. Okay. Yeah. Hence, Echoes of Everest. Jesse Melancholy at the Crowbar, Future Pop.
0: Yeah, just great evolving stuff. Really cool lineup. Lonely Spec, Hard Armor, Eco Atari, all excellent acts. Crowbar, Friday night. And then obviously Vivid kicks off as well, so it's going to be a million miles an hour from there as well. It's a great program. Shout out to Mallrat playing a free show at Tumbalong Park.
1: Love
0: Friday
1: that.
0: Night.
1: Yep. And look, there's a
0: and
1: lot
0: so much more.
1: On Salem at the Joan, at the Sydney Opera House, there's a Joan in Penrith too. There's a couple of Joans. Jeff Mills at the Opera House Studio and lots of other things as well. So Vivid, the live music firing up again next weekend. Someone texts in, Joe, do you have this gig guide on your website? I've got good news for that person.
0: Oh, my goodness.
1: SydneyMusic.net. You know what? There's actually even more than is mentioned here.
0: Oh, so much more. Sydney's on one at the moment. Go for a scroll. It's incredible.
1: Things are happening, as we mentioned, the Inner West gig trail, which seems to happen almost every weekend anyway now. Live music is back and SydneyMusic.net does a great job of capturing much of it. Not for profit, ad-free experience that it is. Joe Hardy, thank you very much.
0: Cheers.
1: Okay, there you go. Fading down the ambient percussion. Unless Ray Johnson would like that as her backing. Hello, Ray.
2: Hello, Tom. How are you? I quite like

0: Yes, it's very calming. I feel like I need to go into starting to read everyone their horoscopes very vaguely. That's the vibe I'm getting.
1: One of our producers once said, if you really want to rate, just do horoscopes.
0: You know what? Mm. It's not a bad idea. I think I'd tackle them from a more scientific angle than a spiritual level, though. That might be a fun time.
1: I mean, as a science journalist, it would be interesting. Interesting. The first time I had Fred Watson on, my very first evening show on Monday night, and I never filled in on the station. I was literally just brought in. And I said, astrologer Fred Watson instead of astronomer.
0: Oh, no, yeah, they hate that.
1: I was so nervous. He's very kind. But I was freaked out.
0: I have met a few astronomers that are quite into astrology, though. It's an interesting crossover, but most of them hate it generally.
1: Interesting. Okay, what makes your town great? We've been asking one idea for Sydney all day to try and improve this city.
0: Yeah.
1: We're looking at what's cooking across the whole state.
0: Whole state. So across the whole country, actually, top 100 towns have been named by Australian Traveller magazine. I know this intimately, Dom, because I got to be on the judging panel.
1: Oh.
0: Yeah. So I got to see the shortlist. I reckon, though, there were quite a few towns that have been left off even the shortlist.
1: Okay, so controversial.
0: I'm going to be calling out for pictures from listeners for their top town.
1: See,
0: what makes it special, you know?
1: We often do this sort of thing, Ray, but we don't normally have the experience to actually heckle a judge about your town being admitted. So now that you've added yourself to one of the judges, come in and say why.
0: You got it wrong.
1: Yeah, you don't know wherever it might
0: be. You don't know everything. It was really interesting, though, the whole process, thinking about all the places that I have been able to visit on both back roads and going places and just generally in the work that I'm doing and being someone that enjoys getting in their car and going for a road trip. I've seen a lot, Dom. There's a lot of good towns out there to visit.
1: Ray's been everywhere, man. Not quite, but on the way.
0: Nearly.
1: I do like the idea, though, that in Australia we have enough great towns for the top 100 of them to be hotly contested.
0: Exactly. And, you know, what they've popped them into little categories and things as well. You know, there's some towns that really excel in things like food and wine. You know, some of them are really rebranding themselves as wellness destinations.
1: Oh, bless.
0: You know, others are just straight up proper old-fashioned country towns where you have to get a snitty at the pub and a pie at the bakery for lunch and go sit by a river somewhere.
1: Look, if you want some wellness done, you don't need to go to a town. You can just listen to Ray and feel good about the world after 10 o'clock.
0: Yes.
1: And insect brains after 11. That's what a note to go out on, Ray. That's going to be exciting.
0: Look, we're going to learn a lot. We always do.
1: Morning's coming up with Ray after the news. Thank you to everybody for tuning in and sharing your one idea for Sydney throughout the course of the morning. We'll do that again sometime here on Saturday Brekkie. I'll catch you next weekend. Have an excellent week in the meantime. And don't forget, Vivid starts on Friday. It is 10 o'clock, time for the latest ABC News. Farewell.
2: Good morning, Emily Lawrence with ABC News. Prime Minister Anthony Albanese says no decision has been made on whether to extend the halving of the fuel excise. The measure kicked off in April the 1st in the wake of soaring petrol prices due to the war in the Middle East and is set to conclude on July the 1st. According to the Australian Institute of Petroleum, prices have since been trending downward, with the national average for diesel being around $2.47 a litre and petrol $1.83 per litre a week ago. Mr. Albanese says the government will assess whether to end the relief as planned or extend it, but that Australia now has more fuel on hand than it did before the war.
3: We'll continue to work around the clock to make a difference at what is a difficult time around the globe. Around the globe, in many of our neighbours, what we see is compulsory public holidays every week because of fuel shortages which are there.
2: Police are still working to determine the circumstances leading to a large drug overdose incident involving more than a dozen students at a Central Coast high school. Digby Worthmuller reports.
4: 7 ambulance crews were called to Brisbane Water Secondary College at around midday yesterday after 15 students required medical attention for suspected drug overdoses. The substance of drug has not been located or identified. 4 students were transported to Gosford Hospital in a stable condition, but have since returned home. The incident, which has been labelled concerning by the New South Wales Department of Education, are working alongside police in the investigation.
2: US President Donald Trump has cautioned Taiwan against declaring independence from China following a 2-day summit with his Chinese counterpart